Coming up on Tuesday, we preview Game 1 of the NBA Finals between the Knicks and Spurs and talk ball with Alex Smith and longtime Pro Bowl safety Eric Weddle. 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

0: A.J. Brown trade officially and finally has happened. He winds up in New England for a 2028 first-round pick, a 2027 fifth-round pick.
1: I find it fascinating that no other team swooped in. Nothing fell apart at the last second. This is one that was kind of in the drawer since the combine.
2: It's fairly exciting. I feel like A.J. Brown is a solution to a problem that did show up a little bit later in the year.
3: I think A.J. Brown, with his mentality, to me, it fits the way that Mike Vrabel is as a head coach.
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6: 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Ian Fitzsimmons and Tanitra Batiste here with you tonight. And joining us on the show is John Kincaid, host of Kincaid and Solchunas. Mornings on 97.5, the Fanatic in Philadelphia, and a big one went down today. John, what was the driving force behind A.J. Brown getting traded to New England?
7: Well, I think when somebody quits on you in the middle of games, it's best to get them playing in someone else's uniform. I think that's the best answer for you, is when somebody gives up on routes in numerous games throughout the course of the year, voices their displeasure on their Instagram like they're a 14-year-old girl, when the team is 4-0 in Tampa Bay, when the media hadn't even been let into the locker room yet. A.J. Brown orchestrated this exit. He got what he wanted. I hope he enjoys himself. And I am not going to play into any of the narratives that you're going to hear from many in the Philadelphia media.
8: What narrative are you thinking that we're going to hear from many in the Philadelphia media?
7: He was a great teammate, Ian. He was a great teammate. You're going to hear that all the time. You know what? He may be a great guy. He may be a nice person. And from the interactions that I ever had with him, I would say that would be my vote. Seemed like a really nice person. But I can tell you this, especially working in media, I have worked with some nice people that I like. But working with them was freaking exhausting. And A.J. Brown is one of those people. He sucks the air out of a room. He is an energy vampire. He's a guy who managed to take the Super Bowl champions, who were 4-0, and turn the entire storyline of the season into his disgruntlement, his desire to be traded, his desire for a new location. That's not a good teammate to me. That's not somebody who embodies team. That's somebody who embodies the disease of me, and I think that defines A.J. Brown and the end of his tenure in Philadelphia.
8: All right, KJ, get ready to go ahead and hit this one out of the ballpark, right? Yeah. Here comes the BP fastball right down Main Street, babe. Why does Jalen Hurts take so much of the heat then?
7: Because Jalen Hurts doesn't smile like A.J. Brown. Jalen Hurts is sort of a cyborg. Jalen Hurts was trained at the feet of Nick Saban, who, you know, the media is the enemy. The media is not your friend. The media is out to get you. So, and I think Jalen Hurts has done just a masterful job of handling the Philadelphia media since he's been here. But he does nothing to endear himself. He doesn't play the game. He doesn't feel the need to kiss anybody's backside. I admire the hell out of it. I think it's awesome. I think it's the guy that I want leading my program. I want a guy who doesn't care about pandering to some of the local reporters or pandering to guys in the beat to make sure that they like him, to make sure they, you know, they get a fist bump here and there. Jalen doesn't care about any of that. Jalen's his own man. He goes about his own business. So he's never going to be as endeared to the fan base or to the local media. And there are too many in the local Philly media that fanboy, that have their favorites, that pick their favorites, the desire, the, you know, and they love the approval. They love being close to an athlete or where they can fist bump an athlete. That's cool to them. It's a far different media, let's just say, than the media I grew up in. And maybe that's just the way things have changed nowadays.
6: So, John, is that the reason why the line, I guess the next headline, if you will, after A.J. Brown traded from the Eagles to the Patriots, the very next line is, and so now what is Jalen Hurts going to do without his security blanket? I mean, is that why so much of the energy has already gone back to, but what is Jalen Hurts going to do? Because he's going to now have to really prove that he's that elite of a quarterback without his top target.
7: Well, let's put it this way. The Philadelphia Eagles quarterback When I was a child in grade school, it was Ron Jaworski. And Ron Jaworski was always the most vilified man in Philadelphia. He's a legend here now. I play his golf courses, and they're great. I mean, but Jaws was a legend in the town, but he was vilified when I was a kid. If I could tell you the nasty things my father would say about him on a Sunday afternoon, right after we got out of church. But, I mean, the Eagles quarterback is always going to be the most vilified guy in the city of Philadelphia. Always the most scrutinized, always the most under the microscope. It just comes with the position. In some cities, it's the mayor. In this city, we don't care enough about the politics and everything. We care more about the football. So it's sort of like being in Tuscaloosa or being in Athens, Georgia. You know, we care more about the football here. So the football coach, the quarterback, gets more scrutiny, and that's what you know, Jalen Hurts gets. You know, he gets a lot of it.
8: John Kincaid, 97.5 The Fanatic in Philadelphia, joining us here, reacting to what we all knew was going to happen. I expected to happen. A.J. Brown is now a Patriot. Trade done and no longer with the Eagles here with us on ESPN Radio. All right, so having said all of that, and Tanitra and I were talking about this during the break, and actually earlier on the show also, on air, Devontae Smith is a number one. He's been a number one in high school. He's been a number one at Alabama. He won a Heisman Trophy, a national title, Super Bowl champion. So what is this narrative that Devontae can't be a number one? Where's that coming from?
7: Well, the one thing is that it really isn't coming from the Eagles fan base, because the Eagles fan base loves him. I mean, Slim Reaper is very much beloved here, but he hasn't really gotten his shot to shine because he's another guy, again, trained by Nick Saban. He's a guy who just comes to work, shuts his mouth, goes about his business. And by the way, on some of the biggest stages he's made, like the dagger in Super Bowl 59, some of the biggest plays he comes through. I have no doubt that he can be a huge, huge part of what Sean Mannion's going to do with this new look offense. I just wonder how much in his career he has benefited from the defense being so concerned about the physicality and the attention that A.J. Brown constantly drew. So we'll see. It's going to be a challenge for Devontae Smith. But I'll tell you this, I'm not going to doubt Devontae Smith. I'm not going to doubt the work ethic. I'm not going to doubt the attitude. And I'm not going to doubt the toughness in him, because the man gets knocked down. I mean, he's like a, you know, one of those crash test dummies and gets up off the ground all the time. So I'm never going to doubt him.
6: Yeah, and you think about big moves being made to kind of set teams up to or reset teams. And obviously the biggest move of the day, albeit A.J. Brown a big move, Myles Garrett a bigger move for the Rams, saying basically blank them picks, we're going after this Super Bowl in 2026. Do you look at this Eagles team and some of the moves that they've made in the offseason and kind of getting themselves reset for a Super Bowl run? Are they done making moves, do you think, John?
7: Well, they might not be done making small moves, like small moves at like roster cutdowns and things like that during training camp. But if you're talking about big swings for the fences, I don't think so. I've known Les Snead, the general manager of the Rams, the F them picks guy, since he was an intern with the Falcons. I mean, he's one of my favorite people I've ever known in the NFL. But he's a madman. I mean, I never am inviting him to poker night. He's crazy. He's a lunatic. But you know what he does? He goes for it. He entertains a fan base. And by the way, for Los Angeles, that's perfect. Howie Roseman doesn't, like, really, I don't think, wants to build a franchise like that. He wants a franchise because he believes in Philadelphia that you can never do a rebuild. In L.A., Les Snead knew, going for the Super Bowl in 2020 when they won it, he knew he could push all his chips to the middle of the table, win a championship, you know, and then they could have a couple years grace period to sort of retool things and then get back at it. Howie Roseman has told us many times, you can't do a rebuild in Philadelphia. You have to sustain. There has to be some sort of long-term relevance and success. So unlike the Sixers, who were stupid enough to do that process, the Philadelphia Eagles believe in sustaining excellence and sustaining relevance. So they just want to keep those draft picks around, and the Philadelphia Eagles believe in sustaining excellence and sustaining

0: 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Appreciate you stopping by, Amber and Ian.
1: Anything else you want to
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1: chest,
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1: though,
2: a little
1: John?
2: More enthusiastic next time, guys.
1: Anything else you want to vent about? I mean, you
2: know. I'm telling you.
1: You're good?
2: Yeah, Young and the Restless has been a little crazy, but General Hospital's been good. So we're good. Love you guys.
1: See you, brother.
2: Thanks, you tell them if that doesn't make ESPN overnights, I'm pissed. I'm telling you.
1: Well, Jay Reynolds, you've been warned.
2: Jay Reynolds. Leave it in red pen. See ya. Take care. Bye-bye.
1: Oh, man. He's a prince. John Kincaid, 97.5, The Fanatic in Philadelphia. Quick update, by the way, Tanitra. College Women's College World Series, which I'm addicted to. Every year, it's so energetic, so much fun. It talks so much trash. It is awesome. Bama and Texas Tech tied at 2, bottom of 4, and it has been phenomenal on ESPN. If you on the road, get home, dial in. These ladies are phenomenal.
0: Oh yeah, it's super cool to watch this world series on the women's college side. 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
12: Hey, it's Evan Cohen. Coming up Tuesday, we'll keep looking ahead to the NBA Finals no one expected us to have. Will Wemby be able to get his first, or will Brunson continue to prove others wrong? 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
13: 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They draft a kid who they think is the next guy, Jalen Watson as well. 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
1: Nobody saw this coming from Jalen Brunson. 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

0: this might be the best chance that they ever have to hoist the Larry O. So go finish it. 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
1: Right now, I'm leaning towards the Knicks. In 6 or 7 games, I think the Knicks can get it done.
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5: 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Ian Fitzsimmons, along with Tanitra Batiste, and the NBA playoffs are on ESPN Radio. They are upon us. 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And maybe I thought we were in the minority. Maybe we were. Yes, I thought we were in the minority.
4: I like being in the minority.
5: Me too.
4: I'm like being a contrarian.
5: The outsider. I want to be the one that goes in the opposite direction. Like you said, the contrarian. This is a lot of Knicks love. Yeah, so I'm thinking to myself, I don't like how it feels. But this
4: goes back to Tanitra, in my opinion, you know, the old adage of rest versus rust. Now, I don't think that we're going to see. Sure. I'm not getting into Wimby's fatigued and tired and this and that. I took a big old bite of that cookie after Game 5, and I got filthy fat and I got burned.
5: Yep.
4: Right, so I'm out on Wimby being tired. Plus, he's got Sunday, Monday, Tuesday, sleeping in his own bed, at home, training facility, everything's familiar. He ain't going to be tired for game one. Now, the rust factor for the Knicks, that doesn't bother me either because they've already shown good to go. They didn't miss a beat. So I'm not worried about the Knicks being rusty. I'm not worried about the Spurs being tired. I just look at what Brunson's been able to do in this 11-game run. It is literally historic. So they just seem like such a complete team. And San Antonio is very young. I get that.
5: Sure.
4: But I really thought that most people would be backing the Spurs. And I'm hearing a lot of folks going the other way and backing the Knicks. And that scares me.
5: Yeah, I thought the same because, of course, when you take down the champion – and you take down the champion
4: Thank
5: on their
4: you.
5: Home court and
4: With
5: you
4: that
5: dispose
4: freak.
5: Of them.
4: Yeah.
5: Yeah. Because honestly, although I said a little bit earlier it was only 8 points, that was in the context of Chet Holmgren and what he could have done to get the Thunder over the top in game 7. But when you look at that game and you not really just the game, but when you look at that series in its entirety, literally the Spurs kind of stomped on them, on the Thunder, emphatically in that Game 7. Like, they won that game. It wasn't the Thunder kind of giving that game to them. They kind of set the tone in that first game. And, yeah, it was a back-and-forth battle, but they stayed the course, and now they're in the NBA Finals. But I agree with you. I think with everything that we saw and even the Spurs kind of coming in as sort of the odds-on favorite, I still feel like the historic efficiency of the Knicks does not fall it doesn't fall short on me. The Knicks posted 123.3 offensive rating in the postseason. I mean, it's the highest intra-conference mark by the East champion since 03. And when you look at what Jalen Brunson and Karl Anthony Towns are able to do just in terms of how to scheme for them, that was one of the biggest challenges for both the Detroit Pistons and the Cleveland Cavaliers. Once Mike Brown decided not to sit Cat in the post and decided to utilize his versatility, his playmaking ability, his ball handling skills, everything changed, and that team has not looked back. And I think you make a great point about these veterans. You talk about a champion in OG Anunoby. You talk about Mikal Bridges, who every game, every series, he started to show you, not that I agree with all those picks the Knicks gave up, but at least he's starting to show you why the Knicks were so aggressive in going after him. And the one thing that you kind of saw with the Thunder, although they are a tall and a long team, they didn't really utilize it, their length, to disrupt what San Antonio was doing on the perimeter. That's really how they were able to build that lead in the first half of game seven, was the fact that they were going out on the perimeter and they were taking those transition threes, and it was like, Thunder, stop me. New York can do that. They showed that they were able to do it against the Cavs, especially.
4: And I don't want to hear about, you know, Mitchell and Jay Will being out for the Thunder. Injuries are part of the game. It happens.
5: Sure.
4: You know, it's, you know, go ask, you know, the Thunder last year about, you know, our Pacer fans about Tyrese Halliburton.
5: Yeah.
4: You know, I mean, Terrence's Achilles. It's part of the game. Yeah. So every team has to deal with it in some degree, in some form or fashion. So the Spurs took advantage of it. They're in the finals, a very, very, very young team against a more veteran squad. That's why I'm leaning Knicks right now. I haven't played them yet. I had a buddy of mine. I'll leave his name out of it. I had a buddy of mine who's a pretty damn good handicapper. He took the Knicks, I think it was like plus 800, before the conference finals began in the East and the West. I'm going, dude, you got stones, man, because I was still in OKC at the time. You know, I was still also looking at San Antonio. Then we see what they did to the Cavs. And I'm going, dude, you might be onto something. Because right now, it's about value. He got him around plus either 700 or 800 in the series on DraftKings. The Knicks are plus 165. I mean, that's that's forward thinking, man. And that takes some serious cojones to be able to fire in a finals wager, you know, on your NBA champion before the conference finals even began. He saw something in them that I didn't, and right now the Knicks are about as hot as any team that we've seen in the postseason, even though they haven't played and it feels like a month and a half.
5: Yeah, yeah, and I think that when you look at what even a Jalen Brunson has been able to do, the one thing that I said in the beginning of that Hawks-Knicks series is if you can get Jalen Brunson to kind of play hero ball or kind of play iso ball, then you got them exactly where you want them. If you can keep Cat playing in the post, then you got them exactly where you want them. All of a sudden, Brunson starts playing that game of distributing the ball and getting it where it needed to be and then taking over a game on offense when he needed to. Cat gets on the outside, starts doing his thing, and we got a whole different Knicks team the back half of the playoffs. And Dr. Freddie D in North Carolina, a Knicks fan who wants to weigh in, we were wondering, you know, we kind of crazy for leaning Knicks in the NBA Finals. I bet you don't think we're too cray-cray.
6: Well, I tell you what the deal is with the Knicks now, you know, because Boston, they didn't have the people out there, but they that's about the only other team in the East. Here's what you got to understand. The Knicks hadn't played anybody. Nobody. I mean, it's terrible. You know, that's why the NBA is a few teams, and you got no competitive. You ain't got no parity in there. That's what they don't understand. The NFL understands that. Here's the deal. If they want to make it go, you know, if they want to have a competitive series in this series, the Knicks could pull it off this year, possibly. They got the crowd behind them up there. That's been a long time since that's happened. But here's the deal. They got to play physical. They got to play physical against that team. And they got to let them know right to start off with, this is the way we're going to play. They need to start screening away from the ball at least half the times down there. Brunson's been playing a lot better this year. Let me tell you, y'all know that. He's great. I'm not saying that. He's been spreading the ball around. He's been getting everybody involved. But the bottom line is they got to play away from the basketball. They got to screen. They got to make them fight through screens. Because the bottom line in basketball, they forgot about this, they ain't never been a player that loves to have to fight through screens one after another.
4: That's hey, Freddie, we appreciate the phone call. You're right. Look, game five, OKC was the more physical team. Yeah. And that's when we all started saying, oh, Wimby's exhausted. Wimby's tired.
5: Right.
4: Wimby gets made us look like basketball buffoons.
5: Yeah, but the Knicks will not let up. That physicality is that brand of basketball that they play. And we're going to see a lot of physicality in the Stanley Cup Final, too. The chase for Lord Stanley's Cup fires up tomorrow night. It's ESPN Radio.
7: Hey, what's up? It's Gary and Randy. 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Yankees put up 13 runs in the third against the A's. I have that as good.
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1: I'm Nick DeLuca. Two mammoth June 1st trades in the NFL. After all offseason speculating, the Patriots and Eagles finally agree to a trade, sending star receiver A.J. Brown to New England. Patriots sending a 2028 first-round pick and a 2027 fifth to Philadelphia. Brown and Cincinnati's Ja'Marr Chase, the NFL's only two players with at least 1,000 receiving yards and 7-plus touchdown grabs in each of the last four seasons. That was the second big deal of the day. The first, the Browns trading two-time defensive player of the year Myles Garrett to the Rams for two-time Pro Bowl pass rusher Jared Verse for three top three-round draft picks, including a first-rounder in 2027. Garrett coming off a season where he set the NFL's all-time single-season sack record and won his second career Defensive Player of the Year. After the trade, DraftKings moving the Rams from 8-1 to 13-2 to win the Super Bowl. Elsewhere, some sad news in basketball. Hall of Fame coach Rick Adelman, who won more than 1,000 games over the course of a nearly 30-year career in the NBA, passed away at age 79, was inducted into the Naismith Memorial Basketball Hall of Fame in 2021, served as the head coach for the Trailblazers, Warriors, Kings, Rockets, and Timberwolves. He is 10th all-time in career wins. In tennis, Serena Williams officially making her comeback to pro tennis nearly 4 years after her last match, will enter as a wild card into next week's HSBC Championships in London.
2: Hey, it's Evan Cohen. Coming up Tuesday, we'll keep looking ahead to the NBA Finals no one expected us to have. Will Wemby be able to get his first, or will Brunson continue to prove others wrong? It's on Sportsmanlike, 6 a.m. Eastern, right here on ESPN Radio, ESPN2, and ESPNU.
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7: 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I'm Ian Fitzsimmons. 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Coming up in about 14 minutes, find out what Madison Square Garden, the Baltimore Orioles, the Washington Nationals, and a dirty bleeping bus bathroom all have in common. One story ties them all together right here in 14 minutes. But, Tanitra, let's get ready for some hockey. Tomorrow night, 8 p.m. Eastern, ABC, it's game one of the chase for Lord Stanley, the Stanley Cup Final between the Vegas Golden Knights and the Carolina Hurricanes. Longtime NHL vet, old friend, former Blue Jacket, and hockey analyst Jody Shelley returns here on ESPN Radio. At 45, we greatly appreciate the time, man. Before we get to Carolina, start in Vegas. You know Torts about as well as anybody. He was there with the Blue Jackets for a couple of years. He shows up with like 8 games to go in the regular season, and here they are in the Stanley Cup Final yet again for the third time in their franchise history. How'd they do it?
8: Well, you know what? First of all, Bruce Cassidy did a really good job with that team with the Vegas Golden Knights. And, and Torts even admits it, that the prior coach did a lot of the heavy lifting. And he's a guy, Torts was, working on ESPN. He was doing TV. He was watching the league. And he's pretty current and very aware of the situation. And he's with such a great group for him at this point in his career, because his last two teams were the Columbus Blue Jackets, who were a younger team. And his most recent was the Philadelphia Flyers, who are in a rebuild with a lot of young players. And now the Vegas Golden Knights have a veteran group who understand how to win, and it's just a perfect fit for him right now. Just a great move by the management staff of the Vegas Golden Knights. But what he's very good at is holding players accountable and moving pieces around to see what works. Things get stale quick sometimes within a team, within a line in the National Hockey League, and he switches lines up. He's not afraid to do it. I thought he did a remarkable job with Thomas Hertl, a guy that used to play for the San Jose Sharks, big forward, offensive player, who was struggling in the first two rounds, first round and a half, and he stuck with him. He said, I need this guy later in the playoffs, and you know what? He was bang on. He needed him, and the third round, Hertl was a horse, and he has to be a big factor in this Stanley Cup Finals. But I think just his awareness – of his situation, letting the guys play their game and staying out of the way a little bit, and then just enjoying it. I think that's a huge thing for Torts right now.
0: Yeah, Jodine, if we talk about Tort, then we got to talk about Rod Brind'Amour. You're talking about somebody who's essentially a Carolina lifer, played a role in all 174 games the Hurricanes have played in the Stanley Cup playoffs since arriving in North Carolina. What about the job that he's done to be able to put Carolina in a position to win the Stanley Cup final?
8: Yeah. You know what? It's another remarkable story. I mean, he's a guy that, as a player, it was every night, every practice, every day. He was a hard-working, no-nonsense guy, and he's really turned his group into that. I mean, you know, any team that goes up against the Carolina Hurricanes, you're not going to feel good about yourself. They have a way of just making you feel rotten because they take away all the time and space. They don't stop working, whether it's with the puck, without the puck. The word is relentless, and that's Rod Brind'Amour. So he's done a remarkable job, and if you look at the last few years of disappointment, you know, underachieving, they made some moves. They brought in Ehlers, who's a game-breaker that they needed. Dawson Speer is a great fit on the blue line. Freddie Anderson, their goaltender, has played well. They're a unit, and they know exactly what they are, both these teams, but you got to credit Rod Brind'Amour because I love what he did. After the second round, I think it was the second round, he took a step back and he understands. He told his group, I want you guys to be able to achieve this for each other because it's special. And it's almost like, you know, there's that, it's not just play hockey and grind through it. There's a real humility to both of these teams right now. But I thought Brind'Amour has done a great job with his group. And he's a guy, let's be honest, he probably could have made more money somewhere else a couple of years ago when his contract was up, but he is a Carolina Hurricane lifer. He's the heart and soul of that team, and he's got them playing to a man how he would play.
7: Does he still work out as much as he used to? I mean, he had the nickname Rod the Bod. I mean, is he still in the damn gym like 6 hours a day?
8: Obviously, the guy is in elite shape, hard as a rock. And when, like, I've watched him a few years ago. So the extras that don't play on game day, they have to skate. And the skate is usually run by assistant coach. Well, guess who's participating in the skate and winning, like, the endurance skate? Yeah, Rod Brind'Amour leading the charge for the
7: what a story.
8: For the bag skate for the players after. How humiliating is that?
7: That is, like, oh, my gosh. Your coach
8: it's
7: just whipped your ass.
8: Skate,
7: right?
8: Trust me. I've done a lot of those skates. That's bad enough. When you got a coach out there showing you up. It's a humbling feeling.
7: Jody Shelley played over 15 years in the NHL, joining us here on ESPN Radio, getting you ready for Game 1 and the chase for Lord Stanley's Cup. All right, you mentioned Freddie Anderson for the Canes between the pipes. Carter Hart, I mean, he's going to have to excuse me, Carter Hart for the Golden Knights. He's going to be doing cartwheels, man, because that Hurricanes offense, what they did to Montreal, what was it, 33 shots per game average, Shell? So how do you slow that damn thing down, that attack?
8: Well, that's one thing you know about Carolina. I mean, they shoot the puck from everywhere. They're a volume team. A lot of teams like Montreal, they didn't get a lot of shots because that's a team that looks for the high percentage shot, like passing across the zone to get the goaltender to move. And Carolina wasn't letting that happen. It was a lot of the frustration from Montreal. Vegas's defense is elite. They're big. So, you know, it's going to be a different feeling for Carolina because they're big with long sticks. They take up space with their length, their physicality. They pound the walls. They want to be there on the walls. Carolina does too. But I think it's going to be a tall task for Carolina to get the number of shots that they want. I think it's probably going to be a lot of tough angle shots again. But I think the defense, the team defense of the Golden Knights will limit them a little more. So it'll be different than anything they've seen when you look at who Carolina's played coming into this Stanley Cup Finals and their road to get there. They've only lost one game. I'm not saying it's an easier route. But this will be obviously their biggest test, literally and figuratively, because it's a big, heavy defensive team, and Carter Hart, I think, is protected really well.
0: And we talk about shooting the puck, Jody, but what are some of maybe the other battles away from the puck that could determine this series?
8: Well, I'll tell you, both teams like their defense, as I said, in the offensive zone, they hammer the wall. So if you're a winger waiting on a breakout for that puck to come your way, it's going to be battles on the wall. It's going to be battles in front of the net. That's the two area focus of both teams offensively. If you're on offense and you're trying to get to the net, it's going to be a tall task. And if you're defensively, they're all going to be there. You're going to see 10 guys maybe at times between the hash marks in front of the net because they clog things up. I think both teams have good center icemen. You know, down the middle, that winning the faceoff is going to be a key. There's good speed. But also, you know, both teams like to activate their D. We'll see. I think that Vegas did a very good job as the playoffs went on as getting their defensemen involved offensively. And that's something that Carolina does well, too. So that's another matchup you have to watch. So for me, it's on the walls with those puck battles to get them out of the zone. Both teams want a hammer to keep them in front of the net for both teams, and then the defenseman activating for offense.
7: You get a busy week, man, because Jack's tourney, the Memorial, cranks up this week, and you've got the Stanley Cup Finals. How are you going to balance all that time, man? Bogey in, TV. I mean, you're about to get busy, bro.
8: Hey, they tore the bogey in down. I'm sorry to
7: no!
8: The memories still around, but the bogey is gone.
7: What?
8: The legendary bogey. Yeah. But it's
7: holy
8: perfect.
7: The perfect hell!
8: Year. I can go up. I know. You may never be back with that thing gone.
7: Holy! We lost a Leaping Lizard in San Antonio. Tim McMahon told us that last
0: week.
7: Right,
0: you're just talking about that.
7: Now
0: right?
7: We lost the bogey in Columbus,
8: really?
7: Ohio. What the hell's next? Pat O'Brien's in New Orleans? I mean, my God.
0: Say it ain't so, man.
7: Good
0: say it ain't
7: Lord,
0: so.
7: Dude. All right, Shell, get the hell out of here on that note, man. Have a hell of a week. We'll talk to you down the road, brother. Always appreciate the insight.
8: All
7: thank
8: right.
7: You, man.
8: Thanks for having me on, guys.
7: All right, Shelly. Jody Shelly, longtime NHL vet. Got a remarkable analyst for Fox, TNT, you name it. He does it in the Blue Jackets. And I am distraught. I am. So I lived in, for people who don't know, I lived in Columbus, Ohio for 4 years doing the show with Herb Street.
0: Yeah.
7: My second day, when I was doing the morning show at first on the Buckeyes and Blue Jackets radio network, my second night there is during Jack Nicklaus's tournament, the Memorial, which starts this week. And there's this joint called the Bogey Inn where everybody, I mean, I'm talking like 600,000-700,000 people are in this field. You have the building, and then you have all these portable bars and tents everywhere. I mean, it is mass chaos. The people watching next level. And it is it's for an entire week, it is this massive soiree. And it gets out of control. I mean, who was it I saw in there? John Daly. At like 1 o'clock in the morning,
0: oh, wow.
7: He's got to tee off the next morning, right? I mean, and he's on stage playing, you know, singing and playing guitar. I mean, that's the Bogey Inn. So we lost the Leaping Lizard, a great dive bar in San Antonio. May she rest in peace. And now we lost the Bogey.
0: Man.
7: We got problems, man. What the hell's going on in this country? Son of a
0: all Nietzsche. The fun, taking all the fun out of it.
7: Good
0: taking all
7: Lord.
0: The fun out of it. At least all the fun out of it everywhere but in the DMV, because apparently there were some fun things that kind of happened
7: this wasn't
0: there.
7: Fun.
0: This
7: what you're about to hear, I don't know how fun it was.
0: I don't know. Maybe it's just fun in terms of making us laugh, but, you know.
7: That's
0: what do
7: fact.
0: They say? You laugh at other people's expense? There
7: yes.
0: You go. Amber and Ian on ESPN Radio, the ESPN app, and SiriusXM, Channel 80.
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2: Hey, it's Evan Cohen. Coming up Tuesday, we'll keep looking ahead to the NBA Finals no one expected us to have. Will Wemby be able to get his first, or will Brunson continue to prove others wrong? 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

0: 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Ian Fitzsimmons, along with Tanitra Batiste, here with you tonight. And you know, sometimes getaways are a good look, and then sometimes, I don't know, you just kind of chalk it up to the things you learn. So we got our list, our top five things that Stosh learned on his anniversary getaway. Let's hear about the things he learned during the getaway in this edition of The List.
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2: You know what? You just made The List.
1: The List with Amber and Ian. Number one.
3: All right, Yankee, here we go. All man. Right. Let's go.
4: So, oh, now. So quickly to set up, my wife and I celebrated our 28th anniversary over the weekend.
5: Woo!
4: And we had planned this getaway to the D.C. Baltimore area. And so that takes me to number one. Madison Square Garden is nowhere near Baltimore. So we boarded a train Friday morning, 6 a.m., to learn. And our train was going from New Haven, Connecticut to Baltimore, Maryland. The train out of New York City to Baltimore had been canceled because of a tunnel fire overnight.
3: Ugh.
4: So, you know, we got out of the train, we walked outside of the train station, and by God, there's Madison Square Garden, the first time I have ever been there. And it was on this day, and I'm like,
3: unintentional.
4: Honey, we're not anywhere near Baltimore.
0: No.
4: But we're at MSG, which left us to scramble to find passage from New York City to Baltimore. So that's number one.
3: All right, quickly, I'm on my couch, Tanitra,
0: yeah,
3: and I get this text message from Stosh, and it's him in front of Madison Square Garden, and I know where he's going. I mean, Baltimore, then D.C., Orioles, Nats, and then back.
0: Right.
3: And I'm like, I just replied, what the, with like four dots. He goes, yeah, and that's when I got the phone call. So this, get ready, you're going for a ride, because this story is unbelievable. All right.
1: Number
3: so
1: two.
3: Now we're in Madison Square Garden. Now where are we going? What
4: all
3: we got?
4: All right, so to get from New York City to Baltimore, we had to make a decision to get on a bus. So
0: silver bullet for you.
4: And as it turned out, there were no direct buses from New York City to Philadelphia. So therefore, we had to take a bus from New York City to Newark, New Jersey. And then from Newark, New Jersey to Philadelphia.
3: This is John Candy and Steve Martin in Planes, Trains, and Automobiles.
4: And that is where we ultimately picked up the train from Philly to Baltimore. So number two, my wife was right. Long bus rides are the worst. Now, when her and I started dating, it was a long-distance relationship, and she traveled from Connecticut to Missouri by bus.
3: Oh.
4: And it was the most miserable experience of her life, and I never quite understood until Friday.
0: Oh, yeah, for sure. Like, my nephew is actually flying here to Atlanta tomorrow, but he's in hot water for something that he did today. So, unbeknownst to him, he might have to get BTA on a bus back to Louisiana in a couple weeks. So he's going to find out the hard way just how fun a bus trip is not.
3: Oh,
0: buses,
3: Lord.
0: No thank you.
3: Let me tell you, it's not easy to hit your target in that bathroom on a bus.
4: Well,
1: number three.
4: So it wasn't the bus, it was the train, but more on that later. Number three. Yeah.
3: Train?
4: Just roll with
0: just
4: me.
0: Just stay with
3: I
0: you.
3: Got it.
4: Stay with me here. Number three. If you've never been to Camden Yards, get there. It is one of the most awesome ballparks. I'm one of these guys who dreams to get to all of them, and I've been to a decent amount. Camden Yards was on the bucket list, and man, was it worth it. Fantastic vibe, great ballpark, love the atmosphere, just everything about it. Had to get Boog's Barbecue, because why not? When you go to an Orioles game, you got to go to Boog's. So number three, Camden Yards is absolutely awesome.
3: I've been
0: that's kind of on the
3: times.
0: Bucket list.
3: Yeah,
0: Oh, you have?
3: It's spectacular. Stosh, you're spot on. I mean, it's a religious experience.
0: Yeah,
4: all right, let's get to the next one.
1: Number four.
4: So I've been on a train from Connecticut to New York. Never anything longer.
3: I love a good train ride.
4: And so generally, like, it's not long enough for me to have to think about using the facilities. So the thing I learned, number four, is that using the facilities on a train is like an archer trying to hit a moving target.
3: See, I had that problem on a bus ride from Tuscaloosa to New Orleans.
4: I was not trying
3: the train,
4: to sound
3: I'm, off. I was good. I mean,
4: no, it was a particularly bumpy ride, and let me just tell you, it was not an easy thing to do.
0: I've never done it. Now, I used to take the train all the time, by the way, from like Jersey to DC and back. But I can't tell you. I never even was bold enough to like, I just held it. I'm like, I'm not getting up.
4: When I told this to my wife, she's like, there's no way I'm going in there.
3: That's when you look at it and go, I didn't crap out a bobcat. I was going number one, not number two.
4: Well, look, though, we have four boys, and so you can imagine trying to hit stable, non-moving target.
3: Yeah, yeah.
4: So there you go.
0: Yeah.
4: So I guess we can go to the last one here.
1: Number five.
3: What a trip.
4: I am going to say this strictly from the viewpoint of someone who has always wanted to visit Washington, D.C. This is not in any way, to my bosses, a political statement. This is strictly from someone who's always wanted to go to D.C. And when you go to places, you want to see certain things. And one of those things is the White House. Can't see the White House.
3: Oh, this is going. Oh, no.
4: Because they are building a UFC something or other for this insane fight coming up in a few weeks. And so number five for me, as a tourist in D.C. for the first time, I've seen pictures, but I can now tell you from firsthand experience, the UFC setup is an eyesore.
0: The claw.
3: How bad? Scale of 1 to 10, how bad?
4: It's off the charts. It's like a 27.
3: Oh, Lord.
0: Wow.
3: I've seen the pictures.
0: It's like theme park-ish.
3: I'm told, so I went to high school right outside D.C., the great institution known as Georgetown Preparatory School. So the White House was majestic. I have heard from friends that it is an eyesore right now.
0: Yeah,
3: sure. But Stosh went above and beyond when I got the phone call earlier. Like, how bad? I can't even put into words.
4: It's just bad. And you can't even, like, really get to it because it's all fenced off because of all the construction going on. So my best view, and we actually did walk up there, and they're like, nah, you can't come over here and see this. So we had to go all the way down to the Washington Monument lawn, and that's where I saw it. And wow. I'm like, man, this is hideous.
3: That's a hike.
4: Oh, you ain't kidding. That is a hike, one of many we took that weekend. And I'm like, my God, this is ridiculous. What are they doing?
3: So just to recap, you end up at Madison Square Garden, trying to get to Baltimore, then a bus from Madison Square Garden to Newark, Newark to wherever.
4: Philadelphia
3: to Baltimore. Finally get to Camden, then to the Nats game. Life is good. Then you see the eyesore. What time did you get home quickly?
4: We got home at midnight last night, and my wife had to be in for a 6 a.m. shift this morning.
0: Oh my God.
4: Honey.
3: Happy anniversary.
4: Happy 28.
0: Happy 28th anniversary. Start planning 29 now, Stosh. Miles Garrett's on the move. We'll get some reaction from a three-time Super Bowl champ next. It's Amber and Ian on ESPN Radio and the ESPN app.
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1: I'm Nick DeLuca. Busy day in the NFL. Couple stars on the move. The Patriots and Eagles agreeing to a deal sending wide receiver A.J. Brown to New England. The Patriots shipping a 2028 first-round pick and a 2027 fifth-round pick to Philadelphia. Brown and Cincinnati's Ja'Marr Chase, the NFL's only two players with at least 1,000 yards and seven or more touchdown catches each of the last four seasons, will be at the top of the depth chart for the Patriots and MVP runner-up Drake May. MVP of the league last year, Matthew Stafford, the Rams Super Bowl favorites, and getting even better today, dealing for two-time defensive player of the year Myles Garrett, two-time Pro Bowl pass rusher Jared Verse, a first-round pick in 2027, along with a second-rounder in 28 and a third-rounder in 29, headed back to Cleveland. Garrett coming off his second career Defensive Player of the Year award. He set the NFL's all-time single-season sack record in 2025 under contract through 2030. Verse has 12 sacks and 22 tackles for loss the last 2 years. Meanwhile, some sad news in basketball. Hall of Fame coach Rick Adelman, who won more than 1,000 games over the course of a nearly 30-year career in the league, has passed away at age 79, should say. Adelman, inducted into the Naismith Memorial Basketball Hall of Fame in 2021, served as the head coach for the Trailblazers, Warriors, Kings, Rockets, and Timberwolves, 10th all-time in career wins.
2: Hey, it's Michelle Smallman, and coming up Tuesday, it's a huge month in the NFL, so we ask Adam Schefter which potential moves we should expect when he joins us in studio at 7:30 a.m. Eastern. 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

0: potential Super Bowl implications.
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9: It is indeed Amber and Ian on ESPN Radio, the ESPN app and Sirius XM Channel 80, presented by Progressive Insurance. 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Ian Fitzsimmons, along with Tanitra Batiste here in for Amber tonight. And we are joined by three-time Super Bowl champion, host of The Next Level on ESPN Cleveland, Gerard Cherry. And June 1st all of a sudden felt like Christmas. Not in July, but Christmas in June, because we got the news, fireworks all over the place with Myles Garrett being traded to the Rams. The Browns, of course, received Jared Verse, first round picks 27, 28, 29. And when you think about this Los Angeles Rams team and the fact that, hey, they don't care about their picks, blank them picks, they'll go after a guy like Garrett, who's coming off of course, another defensive player of the year type of campaign. When you look at this team, the Rams built a championship defense around Aaron Donald. Is Myles Garrett the closest thing maybe in today's game to a guy they can build another championship defense around?
10: I'll take it a step further with the teammates that he has with the Rams as opposed to what he experienced in Cleveland. He's in a situation where I would be shocked if the Rams are not representing the NFC in the Super Bowl come February of 2027, because he's that great. I also serve as a sideline reporter for the Cleveland Browns, and I've literally watched teams base their whole entire offensive scheme on where he's lined up. If he's out of the game, we pass. If he's in the game, we go to the opposite direction. He's that great. He's that good. So, yes, he has a chance to solidify himself by going to the Rams and winning several potential championships as one of the best defensive players to ever play the game, in my mind.
9: And Gerard, I know you've done a lot with Myles, just in terms of one-on-one interviews, and as you mentioned, covering him over the years. And again, this is a team in the Browns that said, hey, they stood firm, 10 toes down, four-year, $160 million extension, and it looked like Garrett was going to stay. But then again, there were always those notions, like when he didn't show up for camp, or, you know, some just continued rumblings of, well, is this really a done deal? So still, when you heard the news today, what was your reaction? I mean, what did you think when you heard, oh, wow, that's a done deal, he's headed to the Rams?
10: A lot of people having a hard time believing this, but I wasn't surprised at all. And to be really candid with you all, I was lightweight hoping it would happen. And you probably say to yourself, what the heck is wrong with you? Why would you want that? But my point being is that it wasn't going to happen here in Cleveland.
9: Yeah.
10: Myles needed to go somewhere else, in that here in Cleveland, he's transactional. And I always make the claim that your best player cannot be, and your most highly paid player cannot be, a mercenary. And here he's in the position of a mercenary. And what does that do? That entangles the rest of the team to take on that perspective and persona. And I know from experience of being a part of three Super Bowl championships that is not how you win championships. You have to have guys completely and fully bought in. So in my mind, as I observed up close and from afar, I was saying to myself, that would actually be the move to make. So when I heard it, I mean, granted, losing a player of his caliber is going to hurt. Let's not kid ourselves and be disingenuous. But at the same time, from a culture standpoint, I see where this can actually be beneficial to the Cleveland Browns in the long run.
2: Gerard, I've said this for a few years now. The Browns can lose with him, or they can get a haul and lose without him and start to rebuild for the future. So they finally did the latter. What did you make of the return they got for Myles Garrett? Jared Verse, about 4 or 5 years younger, and I covered him a lot at Florida State, man. I think he has folks, remember, this is your defensive rookie of the year just a couple years ago. He's got that's essentially a first-round pick. You got a first next year, a second in 28, and a third in 29. So when you lay that out, what do you think of the return that Andrew Berry, GM there in Cleveland, got for Myles Garrett?
10: I'm good with return, but I'm here to tell you, Ian, most people are not, because what they're doing is comparing what the Ravens were going to give to the Raiders and making that as a comparison. And in their mind, it's a comparison. But I'm saying to myself, though, curse you, verse rather, you make it sound like this guy's an all-pro player.
11: Yep.
10: He's a high caliber. Is he Myles Garrett? No, but you also got a first-round draft pick from it as well. So I'm good with it, and I just go back to the idea. The only thing that really concerns me, though, is Verse in a space to where he wants to be what I consider Miles fell short on, and that is the leadership component. Is he going to be a guy in that locker room that rallies guys and gets guys to play at a higher level and motivation from example? Now, granted, Miles gave a great example from a productivity standpoint, but what are your practice habits like? What do you like with guys in the locker room? Are you having guys over to your house for dinner? Are you breaking bread on a regular basis? All that type of stuff matters in the NFL locker room. So if he's bringing that to the table, then I'm extremely happy, because they need a guy in the locker room who's transformational as opposed to transactional.
2: Gerard Cherry, three-time Super Bowl champion, host of The Next Level on ESPN Cleveland, joining us here on ESPN Radio, the ESPN app, Sirius XM Channel 80. He not only leads by example, but he's vocal as hell, too. He'll let you know exactly what he's thinking, and he holds guys accountable. So now that you've heard that, your reaction?
10: I'm in bliss. The other day we were talking about the Browns offseason program, and I made the comment that, so you know how the NFLPA has the rating of the facilities and all that type of stuff that goes on,
11: yep,
10: and we're not supposed to talk about it. I get that. But I took umbrage with it, because I'm saying to myself, you guys went 5-12. How dare you talk about anything? And if I see you, if I was a GM, if I saw you smiling at OTAs or mini camp, I'd probably cut you, because the issue with this team has been accountability. And they even admitted it and said that, hey, one of our major issues is accountability. So having a guy like that who's willing to be that guy who doesn't matter in mind, hey, getting in the guy's face and telling him like it is and saying, you know what? I want that smoke because I'm trying to play football at a high level, do something about it. We need those type of guys on this football team to take that next step. So hearing that makes it even more of a better deal and a move in my mind.
9: Well, on behalf of a Pittsburgh Steelers fan and Steeler Nation, it's not our problem anymore. NFC West, he's your problem now, Myles Garrett. So good luck with that after we had to deal with him for as long as we have. But, yeah, I definitely think that is the upgrade that the Rams so desperately needed that can get them over the top potentially, as we saw them get so close against the Seattle Seahawks last year but not be able to get it done. A.J. Brown, another trade that this one was, of course, more of a, not an if, Gerard, but more of a when.
10: Mm-hmm.
9: But A.J. Brown finally being dealt away from the Eagles to the Patriots. What do you think that does for this Patriots team, just in terms of getting Drake May another top line weapon, but also for the Eagles in terms of their wide receiver one kind of moving on and a reshuffling of the deck for that wide receiver room?
10: Well, I think it's going to be beneficial to both parties. One, with the Patriots, you have another weapon. You have a guy who's been there and done that, has gotten over that hump and has won a Super Bowl. So he can tell guys, okay, this is what we experienced, because obviously the majority of that team will come back with the Patriots, having just lost a Super Bowl. So he can help in that regard, and also can provide forms of leadership. And the most interesting thing I find, guys, with AJ is that he's the captain of the Eagles, and you listen to his teammates talk about him, and they're positive. They appreciate his leadership. So I'm thinking that just with the situation with him and Hurts, to where it just wasn't enough space for the two of them. And I think Hurts will be better for the move. It'll allow him to operate with more freedom, because think about that one game they had where they purposely tried to pass the ball to both Smith and Brown and they still end up losing. You don't have to worry about stuff like that anymore, because you don't have to appease a certain player. So I think that's going to free him up to a degree and just create more, I would say, freedom within Hurts' game, and that he has a feeling he has to go to Brown to prove a point as well. So I think it's going to be beneficial to both parties.
9: Yeah, definitely has the possibilities of being a win-win down the road for both of these teams. Three-time Super Bowl champion and host of The Next Level on ESPN Cleveland, Gerard Cherry, appreciate your time.
10: Thanks for having me.
2: Our pleasure.
9: Yeah, I tell you, just, again, Garrett, the one that we didn't know, but certainly we had a similar reaction to that news, like, hey, it's a level up for Myles Garrett, a player who has been so special, now having that opportunity to go after a Super Bowl that he probably was never going to get with the Cleveland Browns, if we're
2: probably,
9: being honest.
2: You can take that word out.
9: I'm being nice, right? Yeah. Giving a little euphemism. A.J. Brown with an opportunity maybe to get back to the promised land along with his guy Mike Vrabel, and we will see. But yeah, I think that we'll see what happens. Maybe to get back to the promised land along with his guy Mike Vrabel.

0: 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Over the Cavs, survive a must-win to force a Game 5. 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
5: Hey, it's Evan Cohen. Coming up Tuesday, we'll keep looking ahead to the NBA Finals no one expected us to have. Will Wemby be able to get his first, or will Brunson continue to prove others wrong? 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
11: I'm going old school, and I've got Jim Harbaugh.
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11: 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Not a top 10 coach? 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
3: Good evening. No
4: is
3: more.
4: It?
0: Good evening again.
4: It's amazing you're here. It's a big deal you're here, Stosh, considering the trip you just had to the to the tri-state area down there in Baltimore, D.C.
3: And that's why it's
0: and
3: a
0: you're
3: good
0: functional.
3: Because I am somewhat functional and
0: somewhat functional.
3: Yeah, you know, it's all relative, I guess.
4: Folks, if you missed it earlier, just picture the movie Planes, Trains, and Automobiles with Steve Martin and the late great John Candy. That was Stosh and his beautiful wife for their 28th anniversary.
3: You can also hear it on the Amber and Ian podcast.
4: Right there.
3: Plug.
0: Hey.
3: Go to the end of hour two.

0: Just skip to the end of hour two. I mean, don't skip it all because you'll miss some good stuff. But seriously,
1: that's the good stuff.
0: Skip to the end of hour two. All right. Women's College World Series. Texas knocked off Tennessee not once but twice today to advance to the Women's College World Series Championship Series. The second-seeded and defending national champion Longhorns had to come through the loser's bracket to get to this point. And they will face either top-seeded Alabama or number 11 Texas Tech in a best-of-three series starting Wednesday night on ESPN, 8 Eastern. Ian, big deal, not a big deal.
1: Massive deal. This was one. I've been glued to the TV all day on ESPN, ESPN2, because the Women's College World Series has been absolutely sensational. And Texas, it's a monster deal because they had to get by one of the best pitchers in all of softball the last couple of years, and that's Carlin Pickens, who throws it at the equivalent of 110 miles an hour in baseball. She hit 78, 79 on the gun. I mean, that's insane. So, and they had to beat her to survive in advance. They hung four on her. Four, zip. Texas moves on. They're back in the College World Series for the finals for the third straight year. Hell yeah, it's a big deal. And right now, Bama and Texas Tech are going at it, Tanitra. Top of seven. Bama just hit a two-run shot to tie it at four. Bama wins. They're playing Texas. Texas Tech wins. We're playing again coming up later tonight. It's awesome.
2: It's crazy. It's been back and forth, I think, the entire time that we've been on air. But, yeah, softball, the College World Series on the women's side for sure has been absolutely monster. It's been a beast.
0: All right, next up, 23-time major championship winner Serena Williams is officially making her comeback to tennis. Williams will play doubles next week at the HSBC Championships, the tournament announced today. Tanitra, big deal, not a big deal.
2: Oh, it's a big deal for sure. I mean, Serena Williams being able to just return and potentially be in elite professional shape as far as what we've seen at 44 is just mind-blowing after, of course, the birth of her two daughters. And I think just not so much even just about what she's done on the court, right? As you mentioned, the 23 Grand Slam singles, the 39 major titles, if you will. But the fact that she's just an icon, and although a lot of players have been playing really well, Swiatek and Coco Gauff, and although, you know, they had a little bit of trouble this past weekend, but there are some names, some up-and-comers, if you will, but there's no bigger name than Serena Williams. Now, sometimes I kind of go half and half because I'm like, I don't want you to kind of mess up your legacy. I kind of want to remember it like it was, but I think she's one of those players where her coming back in any way, shape, or form is just good for the game of tennis.
1: This isn't big. It's enormous. It's immense. It's gigantic, colossal, whichever way you want to go with it. At 44, yes. There's two people, 40. Two women that have won slams as a teenager, in their 20s, in their 30s. That's Serena and Chris Evert. That's it. That's the list. That's the list. And for her coming back at 44, she won the Australian Open Prego with a baby in her belly, and she won the damn Australian Open. So, yeah, this is enormous. Part of me thinks that she's not going all the way across the pond just to play doubles. For some reason, this feels like she might be making a run at Wimbledon.
0: Mm.
1: Keep
2: I
1: that
2: wouldn't
1: in mind.
2: Doubt it. It's a nice tune-up to Wimbledon, and you know how much she loves and owns the U.S. Open, too. So, nice little tune-up ahead
1: Keep
2: of that.
1: Keep that in mind, Stosh.
0: I'll store that away. The New York Giants went to Dollar General today in search of receivers, and they came away with three. Braxton Berrios, Juju Smith-Schuster, happy trails, Juju, and then Odell Beckham Jr., all signed deals with the New York Giants today. Of course, Beckham was the 12th overall pick in the 2014 draft, was off to a record-breaking start before injuries and controversies derailed his New York career. Ian, big deal, not a big deal?
1: I'm going to go both. One, the big deal is because Malik Nabers won't be ready for the start of the season. We watched him laboring down the first base line in Brian Burns' celebrity charity softball game. So it doesn't look like Malik Nabers, first-round pick out of LSU, is going to be ready, which is why they're signing all these dudes from the Dollar General store. Great line, by the way, Stosh. I don't think Odell Beckham Jr. makes this team. I don't think Berrios makes this team. I don't think Juju Smith-Schuster makes this team once Malik Nabers comes back. I mean, Odell Beckham Jr., it's been a couple of years since he's been on the football field, and so many people, Tanitra, were just marveling at a one-handed catch in a flag football game.
2: Yeah.
1: It's a flag damn football game, right? I don't think any one of these guys is going to be on the roster once Malik Nabers comes back.
2: Yeah, and I think, too, maybe it's a little bit of insurance for Darius Slayton as well, kind of expecting maybe that he'll miss some of the offseason program, but ultimately you're hoping you'll get him back, but you're not
1: and
2: sure
1: Gunner
2: if you'll
1: hurt.
2: Get him
1: Forgot
2: back. Right, exactly, yeah. So you think about that and even a little bit of a pass catcher out of the backfield in Cam Scatterbow. So they're kind of, like you said, getting some insurance, but for me, Odell Beckham Jr., kind of, I guess you can go home again, kind of, sort of. The Juju Smith-Schuster one is the one that always makes me kind of scratch my head because he's one of those guys who, hey, we know he used to play for Stasha's Chiefs, used to play for the Steelers, and somehow, some way, he always keeps a darn job. So no shock there that Smith-Schuster at least is on this roster for now. I don't know if he makes the final roster.
1: And the OC, Matt Nagy, had him in Kansas City. He knows the system.
2: True. Again, that's why he bounces back like he does.
0: And we close it out tonight. Of course, the NBA Finals, Wednesday night, 7:30 Eastern, ESPN Radio, ESPN app. Today, the mayor of New York City signed an executive order temporarily repealing bedtimes in the city of New York so that kids of all ages can watch the Knicks play in the finals. He said, as mayor, you're forced to make many difficult decisions. This was not one of them. Go Knicks. Big deal, not a big deal.
1: Funny deal. By the way, that is a shot, and that bad boy is gone. Texas Tech has just beaten Alabama 5-4 on a walk-off shot. We will have another game tonight in the Women's College World Series, ladies and gentlemen. Guns up! Guns up! Guns up! Watch out! We get more tonight. Let's go on ESPN. It doesn't get much better. Mia Williams with her first career walk-off home run in the WCWS.
2: Oh, yeah. It's giving Game 7 vibes, right? Like, this is why you love to watch Women's College World Series, because it's been a back-and-forth battle, and it was kind of anybody's game, talking trash. I mean, we were over here betting, like, would we want Kennedy to throw to us, and how much would it take, because she's a scary, scary person. But, yeah, Texas Tech coming back for the 5-4 win. I absolutely love it.
1: And good job out of the mayor, you know. And the kids don't have school the next day, so, hey, stay up as late as you want. Watch the Knicks.
2: Yeah. They need more people to sing Go New. They need more people in the choir of Go New York, Go New York, Go, hey. And, hey, it's one of those things where that entire city, that entire fan base has been waiting over a quarter century. So these kids weren't even probably born the last time the Knicks sniffed the NBA Finals, let alone we know for sure they weren't born the last time the Knicks were in the NBA Finals and winning a championship. So, hey, the mayor wants to give them a little bit of leeway so that, you know, you can get your young fans behind the Knicks. Hey, I can't say anything.
1: By the way, Williams squirted up on that ball. That ball got out of there in a hurry.
0: Hopefully all the trains will be operating properly.
2: Right.
0: In advance of Game 3.
2: I'm sure they'll make sure that
1: there's
2: no problem.
1: You're going
2: to be scarred
1: for years, brother.
2: He'll hear Madison Square Garden or see it, and he'll be triggered for a while. We understand. We understand. Coming up, is there anything stopping the Rams in the NFC next season? We're not thinking so. It's Amber and Ian on ESPN Radio and the ESPN app.
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5: Hey, it's Evan Cohen. 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
1: I'm Nick DeLuca. Day of blockbusters in the NFL. A couple of stars on the move. The Patriots and Eagles making it official today, agreeing to a trade, sending star wide receiver A.J. Brown to New England. The Patriots trading a 2028 first-round pick and a 2027 fifth-round pick to Philly. Brown and Cincinnati's Ja'Marr Chase, the NFL's only two receivers with over 1,000 yards and 7-plus TD catches each of the last 4 years. That was the big move on the offensive side of the ball. On the defensive side of the ball, the Browns dealing two-time Defensive Player of the Year Myles Garrett to the Rams for two-time Pro Bowl pass rusher Jared Verse, a first-round pick in 2027, second-rounder in 28, and third-rounder in 29. Garrett winning his second career Defensive Player of the Year award last year, coming off a season where he set the NFL's all-time single-season sack record. DraftKings moving the Rams from 8-1 to 13-2 odds to win the Super Bowl post-deal. Hall of Fame basketball coach Rick Adelman, who won more than 1,000 games over the course of an almost 30-year career in the NBA, has passed away at age 79, was inducted into the Naismith Memorial Basketball Hall of Fame in 2021. 10th all-time in career wins, served as the head coach for the Trailblazers, Warriors, Kings, Rockets, and Timberwolves. In tennis, Serena Williams making her comeback to pro tennis. 44-year-old will compete as a wild card in next week's HSBC Championships in London.
2: Hey, it's your resident Super Bowl champ Chris Cannon. Coming up Tuesday, the Knicks have been flying high. The Spurs have slayed the defending champs. I'll tell you which team has the clear advantage in the NBA Finals. It's on Sportsmanlike, 6 a.m. Eastern, right here on ESPN Radio, ESPN2, and ESPNU.
3: Potential Super Bowl implications. Myles Garrett has been traded to the Los Angeles Rams.
4: Wow. Sacked by who else but Myles Garrett?
5: The Rams have infinitely upgraded their defense.
6: Their offense last season was ready to go to the Super Bowl. It was their defense that needed the most help.
7: They are the number one front runner to play on their home field in the Super Bowl next year. This guy is that good.
8: Arguably one of the biggest defensive trades in NFL history.
9: Amber and Ian on

0: 776. Ian Fitzsimmons along with Tanitra Battiston. You know, Ian, people might have been wanting to turn the TV off last year, especially Los Angeles Rams fans, after what happened against Seattle Seahawks. I got a feeling they're going to keep the TVs on a little while longer, maybe up to Valentine's Day of 2027, including DeMarco Farr from the DeMarco and Travis Show on 710 ESPN LA, Rams radio analyst, joining us here tonight. And listen, from the mind of a former defensive player, DeMarco, a Super Bowl champion, Rams get Trent McDuffie, they pick up Jalen Watson. Nice moves indeed, but Myles Garrett, what was your reaction when you heard the Rams basically say, once again, blank them picks to change things up front to get the reigning defensive player of the year?
1: I thought somebody was pulling my leg. It was the same feeling I had when the Lakers traded for Luka Doncic. Like, are you serious? Did this really go down? And then you confirm it and you start to get happy. I mean, Myles Garrett is probably the most dominant player in the NFL. The only reason he's not picked higher is because he doesn't score points, but he keeps points off the board. So, yeah, bringing him in, it just made everything go haywire here. The only downside I have about this is Jared Verse was exactly what the Rams needed post-Aaron Donald. So you have to tip your cap, say thank you to him. But anytime you can upgrade even from a player like that, you have to do it.
2: DeMarco, when Ty Simpson out of Alabama, who I've known for a bit, was drafted by the Rams, Mike Tannenbaum on our set there in Pittsburgh at the draft said, and I quote, "They aren't done yet." Well, they damn sure were not done yet as they go get Myles Garrett. To Rams fans out there in L.A., does a Ty Simpson pick now make a hell of a lot more sense?
1: I think so. It's starting to help out. You start to see the end game here. I mean, especially with what you had to give up to get Myles Garrett. You had to give up so many first-round picks, including Jared Verse. So if the Rams were thinking about life after Matthew Stafford or Jimmy Garoppolo had decided to retire, he was kind of in limbo there, you had to restock that position. It now makes more sense. It was a huge shock when it happened on draft day. I mean, people were upset. Now I think you start to see what the end game was. You have a chance to upgrade your entire football team and your defense. And I thought what you did in the buffer coming back, it wasn't that the Rams had problems scoring. That's not what kept you out of the Super Bowl. The problem was you had to stop people from scoring. Well, now you've got the best defensive player in the game on your football team. So that Ty Simpson pick actually makes a lot more sense now.
0: DeMarco Farr from the DeMarco and Travis Show on 710 ESPN LA and Rams radio analyst joining us here on Amber and Ian. And you referenced Aaron Donald, obviously a game changer unto himself, a guy that the Rams were able to build a defense around and ultimately win a championship with. And obviously early returns, we haven't seen Garrett in a Rams uniform, but we know exactly what he's capable of. Is it fair to compare his potential impact to the Rams when you think about what Aaron Donald was able to do and what he meant to the Rams?
1: Ooh, well, same sort of impact. I mean, you had to know where Aaron was on every snap because he was a game wrecker. Well, same with Myles Garrett. He's the first guy you point out. You make sure you have enough blockers for him. You don't let him go one-on-one. Same thing with Aaron Donald. But we were talking about this with Kyle Shanahan and San Francisco. With Aaron here, it seemed like Shanahan always had a plan to neutralize Aaron Donald. And I said it's easier to neutralize an inside guy because of where he lines up. It's harder to neutralize an edge rusher, especially a guy that rushes from the blind side. That ruins everything, especially if your left tackle can't hold up one-on-one. Your quarterback's going to know it. He's going to feel it no matter what the play call is. When he realizes that guy that's protecting his blind side is going one-on-one with a guy like Garrett, that's going to make people rush their throws. So kind of the same thing. He's a problem. He's going to be the first thing that every offense talks about. How are we going to deal with him? And then that's only half of it. Now you got to go block him.
2: How much are people forgetting also? It wasn't just Myles Garrett, but they also went and got one of the best cover corners in the NFL and Trent McDuffie.
1: You know what? The point was made on the show today, and it's a good one. When you think about Myles Garrett and how fast he wins, and I think when you look at those metrics, I guess, when you talk about get off how fast he wins, he's the fastest in the league at beating a blocker. Well, Trent McDuffie and Watson, the corners they got in from Kansas City, they're great tacklers. This is perfect. So the quick game is going to come back in. That goes back to what I was saying. Your offense will change I bet your quarterback's getting rid of the ball a lot faster than he did the season before. Well, now you've got corners that are actually willing to tackle. I think that was the Rams' biggest Achilles heel last year, was they would always flip the ball out to the numbers and see if those Rams corners were willing to tackle that day. If they weren't, they would just stay with it. If they were, they'd go back to their normal game plan. But that was something they would probe every single week to see if those corners wanted to tackle. Well, now you've got two guys that are hard-nosed on the outside, plus an edge rusher that wins immediately. So, yeah, that's going to up your chances of winning on the Rams' defense.
0: Yeah, when you look at this move from Lesney, do you feel like, and obviously this move took a lot to get Myles Garrett to L.A., but do you feel like there's another move left that Lesney needs to make in order for this team, like I said earlier, to kind of get over that hump and get themselves back in the Super Bowl and maybe repeat what they did in 2021, a la get Matt Stafford, a la win the Super Bowl?
1: Well, even if you didn't make this move, this is a team that finished one game short of the Super Bowl, and it took a lot for Seattle to beat them. If had they gotten into the Super Bowl, I ain't convinced that they beat New England just like Seattle.
2: Oh, yeah.
1: So,
0: for sure.
1: Now that you've got Myles Garrett, I think you up that. So, but if you want to add more players, then so be it. But I think right now you have the best defensive player as far as getting to the quarterback. You have two really good corners, and you have the reigning MVP as your quarterback. Not to mention two great receivers and a great tight end room. So you talk about an embarrassment of riches. Now you got to go put it all together. But if you want to add another player, then so be it. But I think at some point you can say this team's good enough to win now.
2: That division is filthy, man. It's just naughty. Go back to your playing days and just lay it out in layman's terms how ridiculous the NFC West is right now with Seattle, San Fran, and the Rams, all potentially, again, double-digit win teams.
1: You know what? Going back to my playing days, it was either San Fran was at the top and the rest of us weren't, and then Atlanta popped out of nowhere, and then we took over. So it wasn't until I retired that Seattle made their rise and kind of took on the greatest show on turf, but I've never seen the NFC West this tight. When you talk about the top three teams, Seattle is defending champ. San Francisco is always a team the Rams have to keep in their rear view. They really do. You can't take your eyes off them. And they got better. Mike Evans is going to change things for them. So it's never been tighter. And I think at some point Arizona is going to round into form. They're still trying to figure it out. Once they get that quarterback spot solidified, they'll be back in the mix. But the NFC West, I just hope it doesn't cannibalize each other. But it's a tough division, but I think whoever wins this division will probably represent the NFC in the Super Bowl.
0: I think that's a great call because, it seems like it's every year it's those three kind of running to the finish line to see who gets there first. But the Rams definitely, with the acquisition of Myles Garrett, put themselves squarely at the top of that conversation. DeMarco Farr from the DeMarco and Travis Show on 710 ESPN LA and Rams radio analyst. Appreciate you stopping by.
1: Myles Garrett Day. I got to circle this forever now.
2: See you, DeMarco. Thanks, buddy. Look, it's
0: June 1st. You,
2: again, people, it's Christmas on June 1st, right?
0: Yeah, did you hear the giddiness in his voice?
2: Oh, yeah. I mean, anybody associated with the Rams right now, you're on cloud nine.
0: Yeah.
2: And it's like we all expected A.J. Brown to happen today. Knew that was going to happen today. Going from the Eagles to the Patriots, for a fifth rounder next year and a first round pick in 2028. But Myles Garrett, even though it has been in the works for weeks, there was rumblings. Like, you saw the questions today in Cleveland to Todd Monken. Have you been assured that Myles Garrett's going to be here? Well, no one's assured of a roster spot.
0: Right.
2: It was like, wait a minute. What? That's Myles Garrett. If you really go back and listen to what Coach Monken was saying, he was basically telling you,
0: yeah,
2: he gone.
0: He leaves.
2: He gone. Yep. He's out.
0: He leaves.
2: And so that one, the fat man came down the chimney on June 1, man, and the big present was to the Rams and Myles Garrett. And I'll say this, Cleveland with Jared Verse, a first-round pick next year, a second-rounder in 28, and a third in 29, that's not a bad haul. You said you got two ones with Verse, right, thrown in there, a two and a three. You got younger. Verse is not even – look, I'm not trying to say that Jared Verse is going to have 23 and a half sacks, but he can be easily. He's gotten better each year in his first 2 years in the league. He will be a double digit sack man next year for Cleveland. But you can lose with Myles Garrett, or you can try and rebuild without him by getting a haul. And I thought it was a pretty decent haul that Andrew Berry, the GM there in Cleveland, got for Myles Garrett.
0: Oh, for sure. And when you think about the Browns understanding where they are, understanding that they are essentially in rebuild mode, this is them continuing to build. This is them looking ahead to 2027, looking ahead to 2028 and saying, hey, these are the elements that we think we need, the building blocks, so that we can at least compete in the AFC North, because we talk about the NFC West and how stacked it's been, but that AFC North has been either the Ravens for the taking. The Bengals obviously popped in there once to get to the Super Bowl, and then you've got the Steelers, sort of the perennial playoff team, although maybe not going anywhere beyond the first round, but still the perennial playoff team. Then there's been the Browns. So at some point, you've got to start doing things like this, and as tough as it is, I'm sure, for Browns Nation to part ways with Garrett, you got to look at the future and see that the future is bright, and it's a happy place, just like Ian, who's a happy camper, as happy
2: my
0: as
2: wife's home
0: in weeks, they say. We'll talk about why he's so happy on ESPN Radio and the ESPN app.
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0: 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Ian Fitzsimmons, along with Tanitra Batiste, in for Amber Wilson. And yes, his wife is finally home, and that's why he is so happy, happy, happy. In all of her natural beauty, she has returned to the domicile.
1: Torn hamstring and all. Yeah, she back.
0: Bless her heart.
1: So, Tanitra, you don't know what has been going on in my life the last 10 days.
0: No.
1: So, last Thursday, meaning like 2 weeks ago, my wife's packed, ready to roll, goes to adjust a pillow on the bed. She starts screaming, Ian, honey, get to the bedroom. And I'm going, oh, hell yeah.
0: All right.
1: Mom's
0: yeah.
1: leaving for 10 days. And now,
0: yes,
1: look, hey, man, crank up the music. Bam, chicka, bam, now. I mean, crack your neck. All right. No, torn hamstring, reaching for a pillow. Can't make it up. Yeah, so this is how the whole thing started. 10 days ago, I'm taking her to the doc. She's getting a Toradol shot. She's getting shot up with morphine. She's higher than a kite getting on an airplane with a walking cane. Oh, yeah. And then she goes, no videos. You can't show the girls. No videos. And then she's walking through the TSA lounge with like this permagrin, like, you know, I mean, just, right. I mean,
0: just
1: stoned. Morphine had kicked in. She later told me the next day, she didn't remember going through TCA. She has no idea how she got to the right gate and got on the right plane. Don't remember any of it. None. Zero. So at least now she's functioning a little bit with that hamstring, like she can walk. But that was her issue because she's on, you know, she's on vacay in a beautiful lake home in North Carolina, right? I mean,
0: yes,
1: you're good. Little Marin and I, on the other hand, my younger daughter, dear Lord.
0: Sounds like the struggle bus here.
1: At one point, we hadn't done laundry for about 4 days. I'm like, all right, we got to catch up here, kid. We're getting beat.
0: And the catch up looks crazy, right?
1: 5 loads of laundry on the dining room table. Now we did the laundry.
0: Progress.
1: Did we fold the laundry?
0: Did
1: the answer
0: the
1: to that
0: away?
1: Question is hell no, no. So we didn't eat in the dining room for 10 days. Basically, we were watching TV in the living room, living like, you know, just our best lives. Movies, sporting events, you name it, we're watching. NBA finals, we're in. I mean, your conference finals.
0: Time was had.
1: And then what we would do is just go and pick and, like, we hung the shirts on the back of the dining room chairs so to avoid the wrinkles instead of just putting them away. And this is what just stinky men do. And then my daughter's like, this is the greatest thing ever. I don't have to hang this stuff up. This is awesome.
0: Right.
1: And we just go and pick through the clean clothes on the dining room table. So that was one issue that with the wife being gone. Another one was the dishes, because my younger daughter, like, I don't know what it is. It's in her DNA. She refuses to do dishes. So I was like picking up after. If mom's home, hell no. We're marching in step, right? We all fear the woman. Dad, I mean, just drop this damn thing in the sink and he'll get it, right? I mean, so I was a maid, basically. Hadn't swiftered or swiffered all week. Finally found this varsity thing that my wife got. I didn't know it had been here a month, right? It's this thing called the shark, but it's got like, it's like the Swiffer version of the shark. And it has like this ultraviolet blue light. I'm not walking around this house anymore barefoot because the floors look clean.
0: It picks up.
1: But when that damn light came on, there's dog hair everywhere.
0: Yeah.
1: So it's not just in the corner, right, or underneath the chair where it all piles up. No, no, no, no, no, no, no. That is everywhere. So I figured that out. I had no idea. But that creation that we purchased about a month ago, again, I had no clue, but – that changed my life a little bit because now I'm walking around in flip-flops all the time and no longer barefoot.
0: I always do, yeah.
1: It's again, if she doesn't go for 10 days and not gone for that long, I'm still walking around barefoot on filth. But, you know, I mean, I'm like, how in the hell is it? I just did this yesterday and it's dirty again the next day.
0: That's how it happens. But 10 days is a lot. To your credit, 10 days is a long stretch, Ian.
1: When I say we ate leftovers every other day, we ate leftovers every other day. I wasn't cooking back to back. Now, I mean, no, what wasn't going to happen? Wife's home?
0: Right.
1: No problem. Wife's gone?
0: We're good.
1: Sweetheart, we're mass cooking tonight, babe. We're having tacos for 3 straight nights. Knock yourself out.
0: Yep.
1: Go get them. Soft, hard protein bowl, whatever way you want to go with those tortillas. Hit it, because I ain't cooking again. Those are the little things that happen when your wife leaves town for 10 damn days.
0: Right. You then feel a little bit like you're doing this single dad thing. Kind of like me in the summertime, I kind of play momty, right? Because I have two nephews, and one does like the
1: momty,
0: track.
1: Momty, I got to remember
0: right?
1: that. That's good.
0: Yeah, so one does the track and field circuit, and I mean, it's literally like hit the ground running. He comes in last week, like last Wednesday, I do a show, and then I'm like off to his first track and field practice, and then we've got meets all throughout the season, and it's like, yeah, I got to like pick my poison. Like sometimes you're going to eat the same thing 2-3 days
1: yes.
0: in a row, and you're going to like it because, well, listen, we... That's not the life I got. I mean, I'm kind of
1: I think taco
0: loose.
1: Meat's better the next day. The spices soak in. It's like gumbo, right?
0: Soak
1: I mean,
0: in.
1: Jambalaya.
0: That's my rationale. I go with
1: crawfish
0: too. I'm
1: the
0: like,
1: next
0: you know,
1: day.
0: It feels better. Yeah,
1: the crawfish the next day. Red beans and rice the next day are all better because those spices soak in. At least that's what I'm telling myself.
0: Exactly. You know, that's what I tell myself too.
1: But here's the other part. So we also had this list of chores that we had to do. We had 10 days to get this stuff done.
0: Right.
1: We
0: and
1: had
0: you
1: clean,
0: know this at the beginning of the 10 days.
1: Yeah. Hell no, what happened to me. It wouldn't happen in the middle. It happened on day 10. We had to clean an entire fence line, clean the garage out, wash the dogs, go cut her parents' yard, and do all that stuff, right? So we're sitting there, and all of a sudden, our yard's done, fence done, her parents' done. Get back over here, and it's like 5 o'clock. Her plane lands at 7. We live 45 minutes from DFW. I look at Maren, and I say, hey, we haven't washed the dogs yet. She goes, and it's not getting done. I went, now I hear her going up the steps. Why in the hell did we wait till day 10? Just defeated. I mean, beaten. This ball club was 10-run ruled. I mean, we got smoked. I do mean smoked. So the moral of the story is, don't procrastinate.
0: Wait.
1: Get stuff done on the front end.
0: Little by little.
1: And you're going to live a better life. And don't do 5 loads of laundry and leave it on the damn dining room table. Because,
0: don't do it to yourself.
1: Oh, my Lord, no. It was a mess. I mean, I didn't shower for 3 days at one point. Maren looked at me like, Dad, you stank.
0: Dad, it's time.
1: Not stink. Stank.
0: Yeah, because we gotten into that next level of it. But, you know, I tell my nephew that all the time. I'm like, all right, I give you the chores at the beginning of the day. I'm not going to nag you, but they do need to be done by the end of the day. And most of the time, we're kind of scrambling at the end of the day like, bruh. I mean, I gave this
1: I'm
0: to you,
1: you
0: earlier in the morning.
1: Why do we do that?
0: When are you going to learn? When are you going to learn? I don't know. I don't know when he's going to learn.
1: I've done it my whole damn life. I still haven't learned. Don't procrastinate. Just get it out of the way. It's not hanging over your head.
0: Just get it done.
2: I'm still concerned that you procrastinated the shower, though. That's
1: every now and then, you know, you got to enjoy your own scent a little bit, man.
2: I'll be like that. I know that, but still.
1: You know, she's out of town. I mean, hell, who am I bothering until I bothered Maren?
2: I was just about to say your daughter, apparently.
0: Yeah, your daughter. Yeah, for starters.
1: You smell like you played 2 football games, man.
0: Yeah, but you're right about the whole, like, your own smell doesn't bother you because, my nephew, I'm like, bruh, like, the shower.
1: It's killing
0: like, right
1: me.
0: Across from your room.
1: Yeah, right.
0: Let's do something about that because it's working me.
1: Right, get on it.
0: So much fun with you, my guy, tonight. Let's do it all again tomorrow. Amber and Ian on ESPN Radio. 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
7: Hey, it's Evan Cohen. Coming up Tuesday, we'll keep looking ahead to the NBA Finals no one expected us to have. Will Wemby be able to get his first, or will Brunson continue to prove others wrong? It's on Sportsmanlike, 6 a.m. Eastern, right here on ESPN Radio, ESPN 2, and ESPN U.
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1: A busy day in the NFL. I'm Q Myers. The Browns traded two-time NFL Defensive Player of the Year Myles Garrett to the Rams for two-time Pro Bowl pass rusher Jared Verse and multiple draft picks. The team announced that on Monday. The Browns received a first-round pick in 2027, second-round pick in 2028, and a third-rounder in 2029 in what is one of the biggest trades in NFL history involving a defensive player. Also, the Eagles agreed Monday to trade star wide receiver A.J. Brown to the Patriots for a first-round pick in 2028 and a 2027 fifth-round pick. The fifth-round selection will be the better of New England's two picks in that round of next year's draft, sources told ESPN. The second-seeded Longhorns in the Women's College World Series had to go through the loser's bracket after failing to fall into the Vols in the tournament opener. Won Monday's first game 5-2, then rolled again 4-0. Now the defending national champs will face either top-seeded Alabama or number 11, Texas Tech, in a best-of-three series. Beginning Wednesday night, Texas Tech walked it off versus Alabama in the first game 5-4 as Mia Williams hit the game-winning home run in the bottom of the seventh. Game 2 will begin starting in about 10 minutes on ESPN. Texas joined Oklahoma as the only other program to reach three straight Women's College World Series Championship Finals. And some sad news out of the association. Rick Adelman, Basketball Hall of Fame inductee, played for seven NBA seasons before becoming one of the game's all-time winningest coaches, died. National Basketball Association announced that on Monday. Adelman, the father of Nuggets coach David Adelman, was 79. The cause of his death was not immediately announced. Adelman won 1,042 games as the NBA coach, 10th most in league history. For more scores and analysis, check out ESPN.com and the all-new ESPN app. Coming up, game night with Emmett Golden and me, Q Myers, here on ESPN Radio on the all-new ESPN app.
2: 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Will Wemby be able to get his first, or will Brunson continue to prove others wrong? It's Unsportsmanlike, 6 a.m. Eastern, right here on ESPN Radio, ESPN2, and ESPNU.
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4: The Browns are adamant all along. Like I told you an hour ago, we're not trading. But the Rams began pursuing Myles Garrett. They kept pursuing Myles Garrett. They didn't stop pursuing Myles Garrett until they were eventually willing to include Jared Verse in the trade.
5: That's a blockbuster for sure. I mean, Myles Garrett is obviously, I think, top two, you know, at his position. Probably one of the top five players in the league. Jared Verse, who I also think is going to be, if not already, one of the top DNs in the league. So teams are trying to make moves to put him in position. So we're all chasing that Super Bowl. So that was crazy.
6: Bro, I really don't care. I don't care. I just care where we're at. I'm not trying to be a chotch, but just don't care.
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1: So we've got the Stanley Cup Finals getting underway tomorrow. The NBA Finals get going on Wednesday. And the NFL said on this June 1st, don't forget about us. Yeah, we got OTAs going on, but we also got some action, including Myles Garrett being traded to the Rams. It's Game Night here on ESPN Radio on the ESPN app, SiriusXM Channel 80, and TuneIn. 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He's Emmett Golden. He's the right guy for the job. I'm merely Q Myers. And Emmett, as soon as I saw the trade go down and it get announced by our Adam Schefter, I immediately thought of you. And I feel like half the listening audience immediately thought of you as well. Always talk about you as the mayor of Cleveland. And so this was clearly some big news out of Cleveland, Myles Garrett to the Rams.
7: It was insane. And this is how crazy it is. I'm hosting my show, The Next Level, in Cleveland with Gerard Cherry, three-time Super Bowl champion. And I never knew that about Gerard.
1: He won three Super Bowls with the Patriots. I never heard
7: before. And it's part of, like, his name, right? You know, it's just like that also put it on there. And before we went to break, I was like, man, everybody tripping talking about Myles Garrett's going to get traded. I told y'all they're not trading them. More the Next Level after this. We come back. The Myles Garrett is traded. Everybody feels like he is traded. Interesting reaction, though, from the fans in Cleveland. A number of fans upset and very disappointed. You know, there are also a number of fans that said, hey, man, let's get picks for Miles and maybe we can find a quarterback, you know, with those picks. So it was a mixed bag for sure. But Q, one thing is for certain. The failure of the Deshaun Watson trade is why the Browns had to trade Myles Garrett today. If they never make that move or if the move works out, Myles Garrett is still a member of the Cleveland Browns.
3: It just feels like this move came a year later than anticipated, right? When Myles Garrett was walking around New Orleans telling everybody who would listen that he wanted out, he wanted out, he wanted out. The Browns give him a big contract. He's not out. Until he's out today. And Adam Schefter, ESPN senior NFL insider on the McAfee show, said once the Garrett restructure happened, that's when folks knew he'd be traded. Check it out.
4: When the Browns redid Myles Garrett's deal, there were people that suspected at that time that this paves the way for the Cleveland Browns to trade Myles Garrett. And I truly believe, I know, that when the Browns redid that deal, the idea was to reconfigure the way and time in which they paid option bonus payments. Now, most fans don't care about when option bonus payments are paid, but the way it was set up in Myles Garrett's deal was the 15th day of the new league year in mid-March. They pushed it back to a week before the start of the regular season. Once they did that, it created more flexibility to trade them. And so that was a big deal to a lot of teams. In fact, I had a couple of teams call me and say, they're going to trade them. They're going to trade them eventually.
7: Yeah, and what's funny is I had people telling me around and in the organization, not trading Miles.
3: Yeah.
7: Not trading them. We are not trading them under any circumstances. We are not trading them. And this is the one thing that is shocking to me. I didn't see what the Browns got in return as like a I can't refuse this offer type deal. Good deal.
3: I'm about to say it's pretty good. I think they got some pretty good return.
7: Not saying it's a bad deal, but I'm looking at, you know, other, like, at least two first rounders is what I was expecting for Miles. Now, I know they would say, well, he was a first rounder.
3: Right.
7: But what I'm saying is that's cool. That's great. I think he's going to be a really good player. I know he is a really good player. I think he's going to come to Cleveland and do great. I need two of them things, big dog. I need two first rounders. Evidently, the Browns felt like a second rounder in 2028 was good enough. They also got a third rounder in 2029. So the only guy that fans could depend on in Cleveland is gone.
3: Right.
7: You know, there's a lot of, you know, people not in Cleveland and even some in Cleveland would say, well, you didn't win with Miles anyway, which is true. It wasn't Myles Garrett's fault.
3: Right.
7: But when you turned on the TV or when you bought tickets to a Browns game, you knew Miles was going to show up.
3: Right.
7: If no one else was, the first game I ever took my youngest son to was Miles' first game, and we saw him get his first sack. You know, there are a lot of moments like that for people in Cleveland with their families that, you know, now the best pass rusher in the history of the Cleveland Browns is now gone.
3: Well, the thing about Myles Garrett, I still remember when the Browns drafted him, and that was Hugh Jackson. Remember, he came out way before the draft and was like, yep, we're taking Myles Garrett. Like, there was not even, like, teams do it all. Like, the Raiders just drafted number one overall, and they took Fernando Mendoza. And we all felt very confident in saying that they were going to take Fernando Mendoza, but they didn't come out and be like, yep, we're taking the quarterback.
7: Right.
3: Literally, Hugh Jackson said, yep, and we're taking Myles Garrett. Like, he left nothing to the imagination. Now, we all know it didn't work out well with him as the head coach there.
7: Right. But 1-31.
3: Exactly. But it just kind of lets you know how, as a matter of fact, they were with Myles Garrett and how long he's been with the Browns. And, you know, again, I don't look at the return as bad. I mean, you get a first-round pick this upcoming year. You get a second-round pick in 2028, a third-rounder in 2029, and a Jared Verse that I believe the Rams really like and probably wish they could have held on to.
7: Yeah, and I hate this situation because I don't want to come across like I'm taking any credit away from Verse because he is a really good young player. He has 12 sacks in his career. Myles Garrett had 23 last year.
3: Yeah, you know, Myles Garrett could get 12 sacks in, you know, in two games.
7: Right. He had 5 sacks against the Patriots last year, you know. So, like I said, I don't mean to insinuate or even come across like I don't think versus a really good young player, there's just levels to this. And if Jared Verse can get to Myles Garrett's level, then God bless you, this was a great trade. If the Browns are able to find a franchise quarterback in the draft, if it's not Shador or if Deshaun Watson doesn't change things or whatever, then if they find a quarterback, then it's a success. If they don't, if they kind of continue to do what they've done over the past 27 years, then this will just be a long list of bad moves.
3: Well, I think that they've done really well, and you know better than I do. I feel like the last few drafts they've done really well. And if you load up and keep on loading up on ammunition, you can literally get this bad boy turned around. Now, you're right. You have to hit on the quarterback. You have to at some point get your quarterback and decide who that's going to be. I don't know how long Todd Monken's going to be there for the head coaching. Obviously, we'll have to see what that looks like and what is the expectations for him this year, right? I mean, but you get plenty of assets, and you get a young Jared Verse that you have under salary for the next couple years. I think that that's a win for a team that's trying to build, not a team that's right there. And again, no one ever likes to part ways with their star. I saw Max Crosby get traded only to not get traded, and I understand, and it was the same thought process. Well, you haven't won with them, so you know it makes sense. You go get a couple first round picks, go ahead and make that happen. And they were supposed to get one this year, 2026 and 2027. Obviously, Baltimore backed out of that, but it was the same thought process. All right, you go and do that, even though he's a star and your fans are going to hate that he's gone. They also have to understand that this is part of the building process. So that clearly didn't happen, but this one did, and this one's official now. So if Cleveland again parlays all these picks into the right draft picks, if they bring in the right talent, then it's job well done. Now, if they, you know, go and get, you know, Cleve Farrell and Jonathan Abram and Alex Leatherwoods and guys like that, and I'm just calling out some, you know, first-round picks that the Raiders had that didn't work out very well, then it's a failed opportunity.
7: Yeah, look, the last 2 years, the Browns have knocked the draft out of the ballpark. I mean, they've done a great – Andrew Berry has done an amazing job the past 2 years. So there is reason to feel good about that. It feels like it's starting. Andrew Berry's a very young guy. I know he's been the Browns GM and president for a while, but it feels like he's starting to come into his own. So there is reasons to feel good. The issue is there's a lot of reasons to not trust the Browns. And that is where I think a lot of fans in Cleveland are going, yeah, okay, just to bring another quarterback in and go, okay, this isn't the guy, so let's bring another one in. But to your point, there's a young core, and this does feel like the end of an era. The Njoku, Baker, Garrett, you know, OBJ, Jarvis Landry, like that team that made the playoffs once and then a couple years later made the playoffs again, even though all those guys weren't around for it, that's over with. Right now you got Denzel Ward, that's about it, you know, left over from that group.
3: Well, the fans in Cleveland might not trust the Browns. The Rams fans definitely trust Les Snead and Sean McVay.
7: Left over from that group.
3: Well, the fans in Cleveland might not trust the Browns.

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12: Hey, it's Evan Cohen. Coming up Tuesday, we'll keep looking ahead to the NBA Finals no one expected us to have. Will Wemby be able to get his first, or will Brunson continue to prove others wrong? It's on Sportsman 9, 6 a.m. Eastern, right here on ESPN Radio, ESPN2, and ESPNU.

0: potential Super Bowl implications.
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2: 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Sacked by who else but Myles Garrett?
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6: Arguably one of the biggest defensive trades in NFL history. Reigning league MVP at quarterback in Matt Stafford, and now they have a two-time NFL Defensive Player of the Year in Myles Garrett after today's trade. 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He's Emmett Golden. I'm Q Myers, and Emmett, we spent a lot of time talking about the Brown side of the Myles Garrett trade. How about the Rams side now of the trade? A team that we always feel like is right there in the thick of things when it comes to the NFC West. Now all they did is go add a huge, impactful player on defense, similar to the guy that they had that retired not too long ago in Aaron Donald, but obviously just coming in off the edge.
2: Yeah, look, the Rams are ready to go. You know, you see the move they made for McDuffie earlier. So you got that, which was a huge move. And now you had, you know, there you had one of the best corners in the NFL, and now you bring

0: bring in the best non-quarterback player overall in the NFL, Myles Garrett, the Rams are ready to go. And I know how these things work. The Rams are winning the Super Bowl this year, and Myles Garrett will be MVP. There's no doubt in my mind that 100% will happen. I've already bet on Myles Garrett to be the defensive player of the year again next year.
1: Well, he's going to be motivated. He's going to be motivated. He's going to be playing for something. And I know that the Browns have been to the playoffs, but he's going to really truly have a feeling that we could end up hosting this Super Bowl at SoFi Stadium, and I could be a part of this. I could be a big reason why we're there.
0: Yeah. So, and he's right. He's 100% right, because just about all of his career, when he walked into work for the Browns, he knew we're not going to the playoffs. Mm-hmm. You know, maybe at best, maybe we could get in. Now, when he shows up to work, he's like, we got a chance to win a Super Bowl. And I know that, you know, I know in Cleveland people have been upset with Myles Garrett, but the Browns really hadn't given him a reason to, outside of money, you know, of course. They definitely paid him handsomely, haven't really given him a reason to be at all of the offseason programs and stuff, because said knew that you probably weren't going to win. This is right now easily the best team in the NFL. Now, a lot happens. You know, you got to be blessed with health and stuff like that. But today, as we look at the roster at a sheet of paper, Rams are by far the best team in the NFL.
1: Well, what does Freddie Coleman, host of Freddie and Harry here on ESPN Radio, what does he feel about the Rams after this trade?
2: They are not leaving anything to chance. They're like, look, we're going for it now. When we got Matthew Stafford, maybe for one more year, maybe two more years, we're going to get the best defensive player in the National Football League. So now you got him, Matthew Stafford, Puka Nacua, Devontae Adams. They made some moves in the offseason, but this is a potential landmark move for the Los Angeles Rams. They don't want to just get to the Super Bowl. They want to get there and destroy people on their way to the Super Bowl. This, to me, makes them the team to beat, and not just in the NFC.
0: And they know what everybody else knows in the NFL. If you have a strong front four and you can generate a great pass rush without blitzing, it's hard for quarterbacks to deal with, because there's so many guys in coverage and you don't have very long to get that ball out of your hands. So guess what? Sam Darnold, yeah, you won the Super Bowl. You're feeling good about yourself. Watch out for 95,
1: man.
0: All right? 95 is going to be on that backside.
1: I'll tell you this, man. That division outside of the Cardinals is so nasty now. I mean, you got the Seahawks that are the defending champs. The 49ers, they're always in the mix, right? Kyle Shanahan's always got something that he's cooking up there. Trent Williams versus Myles Garrett, that's going to be fun a couple times a year. And then you got the Rams who are saying, yeah, not only is Super Bowl 61 ESPN Super Bowl, it is our Super Bowl in our house at SoFi Stadium, and we're going to make sure about that. And so, again, you're right. It's a journey. It's not just, you know, it's not a 50-yard dash. So you can't snap your fingers and say, hey, they're in the Super Bowl because they went and made this move. But, man, there ain't going to be too many people that are betting against them. That's for sure. Just because we all know, and you in particular, know how good Myles Garrett is and what he does for that Rams defense. They already have the offense. You already feel confident in their offense. Obviously, Stafford has to stay healthy as well. But, man, their defense is going to be nasty. And on top of that, let me take it a step further. Now, I don't think too many people are that upset about the move for Ty Simpson, right?
0: Ain't nobody thinking about that right now. Yeah.
1: Exactly. you ain't worried about that no more. And realize, you know what, a couple years down the line, that's when he'll step in and be able to be the quarterback.
0: Just to put it in perspective for people, Myles Garrett had 23 sacks last year, and the Browns offense barely scored 16 points a game. Yeah. So what that tells you is in the fourth quarter, Browns didn't have leads very often. And when you don't have leads, it's hard to sack the quarterback because most teams are running. It ain't going to be that type of party out there with the Rams. The Rams have a very good offense, and some tells me they're going to have a lead or two in the fourth quarter, and Myles will really be able to pin his ears back. So I wouldn't be surprised if he broke the record this year that he just set in the previous one.
1: He's going to be the closer. He's going to be the Rams closer, right? And that guy that has an opportunity. And that's what you love about the National Football League is, and this is what, you know, Max Crosby wanted. You know, when he was going to be on the way to Baltimore, he wanted to be in the same position that Myles Garrett's now in with the Rams, right? Be in the position to be the closer. Because, look, Max hasn't had the opportunity to be a closer. right? Because similar to the Browns, I mean, me and you are like staring at, we're like that Spider-Man meme.
0: Yeah, just
1: right?
0: pointing at each other,
1: yeah.
0: right?
1: Exactly. Because the Raiders haven't been in very many leads, and so he hasn't had the opportunity to close out games. And I think the Raiders only scored 14 points a game last year, so that tells you how bad their offense was. So that's what, you know, Max would love that opportunity. Now Miles is going to get that opportunity, and they have, what, seven primetime games I think they have this year?
0: Yeah, they might have flexed a few more since this afternoon for all we know.
1: I'm just saying, now you're going to be able to see the greatness of Myles Garrett up close and personal. You're going to be able to see what he can do as far as a closer opportunity in a lot of these games, especially those games in the NFC West. They're going to need him because that is going to be a battle between Seattle, the Rams, and the 49ers and the Rams.
0: Like, again, to put it in perspective now, you're adding this player to the Rams. There was two seasons ago, they put double tight ends on Miles' side. He walked to the other side. Both tight ends went to the other side. He stopped in the middle, and both tight ends stopped. They had to call a timeout, right? They had to burn a timeout because they were so focused on, we got to have three people blocking Myles Garrett, that they couldn't even line up and get ready for the play because he was moving around. He is a bad man. He's the best pass rusher right now, ain't no question, and could very well be in the argument for the greatest ever when he retires.
1: It's just going to be a lot of fun to watch and see how this team goes through this season with this addition, how that division plays out, right? Are they going to be able to make their way back to the Super Bowl, host it at SoFi Stadium? You know, what role is Myles Garrett going to play? Can he break his own record? I mean, there's so many different things that we're going to be able to talk about. But what they did today is, as Freddie Coleman pointed out, sent a message to the rest of the National Football League, we're coming. We're coming, and you better get ready, because we're not only are we coming, we're bringing some goons with us.
0: Absolutely. That's exactly what he's doing. Matter of fact, let's hear from Freddie Coleman, host of Freddie and Harry, about the Rams.
2: They are not leaving anything to chance. They're like, look, we're going for it now. When we got Matthew Stafford, maybe for one more year, maybe two more years, we're going to get the best defensive player in the National Football League. So now you got him, Matthew Stafford, Puka Nacua, Devontae Adams. They made some moves in the offseason, but this is a potential landmark move for the Los Angeles Rams. They don't want to just get to the Super Bowl. They want to get there and destroy people on their way to the Super Bowl. This, to me, makes them the team to beat, and not just in the NFC.
1: Man, it's going to be fun. It really is, just to see how they really navigate this. Again, in primetime action, to be able to see Myles Garrett, and that's something that I'm sure he's going to be fired up about as well, knowing that he's going to be on an even bigger stage than he's ever been on in the National Football League there in Cleveland. No disrespect, but L.A. is a lot different, and the Rams are a lot different than the Cleveland Browns. There's no doubt about that. So, coming up next, we're going to actually speak to someone very familiar with those L.A. Rams and how this might change the game. 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
4: More fallout from the big trade. 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
5: Hey, it's Evan Cohen. Coming up Tuesday, we'll keep looking ahead to the NBA Finals no one expected us to have. Will Wemby be able to get his first, or will Brunson continue to prove others wrong? It's on Sportsman 9, 6 a.m. Eastern, right here on ESPN Radio, ESPN2, and ESPNU.

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1: The first of the month delivered in the NFL. I'm Q Myers. The Browns, they traded two-time NFL Defensive Player of the Year Myles Garrett to the Rams for two-time Pro Bowl pass rusher Jared Verse and multiple draft picks. The Browns received a first-round pick in 2027, second-round pick in 28, and a third-rounder in 2029, which is one of the biggest trades in NFL history involving a defensive player. The Eagles, they agreed on Monday to trade star wide receiver A.J. Brown to the Patriots for a first-round pick in 2028 and a 2027 fifth-round pick. The fifth-round selection will be the better of New England's two picks in that round of next year's draft. The New York Giants, they got busy as well. They signed wide receiver Odell Beckham Jr., had a nice little reunion there. Giants coach John Harbaugh has a history of Beckham from the 2023 season in Baltimore and said that they maintain a really good relationship. He had 35 catches for 565 yards and three touchdowns that season. Problem with Beckham, he's only played in 9 games over the past 2 years, was suspended for 6 games in 2025 for violating the league's policy on performance-enhancing drugs, and then went unsigned the remainder of the season. The Giants also signed wide receiver Braxton Berrios to a 1-year deal, and Juju Smith-Schuster also with a 1-year deal. For more scores and analysis, check out ESPN.com and the all-new ESPN app. Coming up, more on the Myles Garrett trade to the Rams on game night with Emmett Golden and me, Q Myers, here on ESPN Radio and the all-new ESPN app.
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3: It wasn't going to happen here in Cleveland. Myles needed to go somewhere else.
4: You get a first-round pick. You get two additional picks in the next coming years. Yeah, it's not the haul that they could have gotten, that they should have gotten, but at least you got a lot of something from Myles Garrett and moving on from him.
5: Obviously, losing a guy like Myles, he's impossible to replace. You know, that's the NFL, too. It's a business, and we'll see how it works out for both teams.

0: that it was incoming. I don't know how many people saw the Myles Garrett trade happening on today, especially the folks in L.A. It's game night on ESPN Radio, the all-new ESPN app, SiriusXM Channel 80, and tune in. We're presented by Progressive Insurance. He's Emmett Golden. I'm Q Myers. Joining us now to talk about the Rams side of the Myles Garrett trade is Sarah Barshop, ESPN NFL Nation Rams reporter. And Sarah, thanks so much for your time. We do appreciate you here on game night. Did you see this Myles Garrett trade coming? Was there rumblings that Myles could be possibly on his way to L.A.?
1: So there were rumblings, although I think less about it being Myles Garrett and more that the Rams weren't done. Now, I thought it would be, based on some conversations I had, I thought it was more likely it would be a trade deadline situation. Mm. Big part of them not drafting a guy who can help right away at pick 13 and taking Ty Simpson instead to be their backup quarterback is they feel like they'd solve the quarterback of the future situation. And so they didn't worry so much about what that 2027 first round pick would be needed for. And so I'd had kind of conversations after the draft of maybe they use that to get better. Now, I thought it was going to be the trade deadline. And then I started hearing rumblings that come June 1st, maybe something else. The thing that surprised me, though, was that Jared Verse was included in that trade. I know they think so highly of him. And obviously, he was cost controlled for a couple years. So that, to me, was the biggest surprise. Obviously, a huge thing to get Myles Garrett, but kind of the scope of the trade and involving Jared Verse as well.
0: When you bring in Myles Garrett, and I'm with you, I was surprised Jared Verse went as well, but when you bring in Myles Garrett, how much better has that just turned this Rams defense, including the moves that they made earlier when they went and got corners from Kansas City?
1: I mean, in a huge way. I had some conversations after the end of last season. As obviously, the offense looked very good behind Matthew Stafford. The defense at times last year looked like they could win a Super Bowl, but they kind of lacked that closer. Down the stretch, there wasn't a guy, the Aaron Donald. Now, there aren't that many Aaron Donalds, of course, but they were missing that. That was last time they won a Super Bowl, they had him, made a really big play in that game to end it. And so that's kind of what they were looking for, is not necessarily Myles Garrett, but just a guy who could come in and be that difference maker, help them win a Super Bowl. And so that's why I think this roster gets so much better. Yes, you lose some of the future value and obviously, you're paying Myles Garrett, but I do think it makes a big difference to have a veteran step up in that role now here.
0: Sarah Barshop, ESPN NFL Nation reporter covering the Rams, is with us here on Game Night on ESPN Radio and the all-new ESPN app. Were there any other teams, were you hearing any other rumblings that maybe there were some other closers that they had been looking into before they landed on Myles Garrett?
1: I had some, during the owners' meetings, we were in Phoenix, and I heard some things that, you know, about Max Crosby, not that they were anywhere close, but just that those are the kinds of questions you ask when you feel like you're about to have, you have a roster that's capable of going to the Super Bowl, who can put you over the edge? But I think it was when they realized that Myles Garrett might be available, I think it's rather than just going to look for a player, I think when they found out that maybe that was a way they could go, that's kind of what got it going, as opposed to just, okay, we need to find someone, because they like their defensive front seven before as well.
0: So with Jared Verse going back to Cleveland, and both of us were shocked that he was involved, how much was that a seal of the deal? Like, how much was Jared Verse needed to make sure that this deal got done?
1: From what I understand, the Browns were not really interested in doing the deal if that wasn't the case. So, I mean, look, I've heard lots of people in this organization, specifically Sean McVay, speak very highly of Jared Verse. So there's no doubt in my mind that if they could have gotten away, they would have rather paid extra draft capital because they had it. They would have rather paid that extra draft capital rather than give up Verse.
0: So Jared Verse has been a multiple-time Pro Bowler. What exactly, in your opinion, are the Browns getting in him in return?
1: I think the way players and teammates talk about it is his energy and his willingness to, I mean, we had some fun, a lot of fun talking to him in the locker room. We always joke that you turn the corner and you hear him yelling from across the room. You know, teammates are doing interviews and they hear Jared and they laugh because he's such a fun person to be around. But when he's on that field, they say it's like it switches. Byron Young called him kind of the energizer bunny, the battery of this defense. And so they love his trash talking. They love how persistent he is on the field. But then they have a lot of fun with him in that locker room, too.
0: Sarah Barshop, ESPN NFL Nation Rams reporter, with us here on Game Night on ESPN Radio and the ESPN app. How much more dangerous did that division now get with the Rams adding Myles Garrett and obviously the Seahawks being the defending champions? The 49ers are always in the mix. The only team that looks suspect in the division is the Cardinals. But what do you think of the whole division now?
1: You know, I don't know that I thought the division could have gotten any better than we saw last year. What we saw at the end of last season, the way that the Seahawks, the 49ers, and the Rams were playing each other down the stretch. And, I mean, there was a lot of times last season I thought the Rams were going to be the number one seed. And obviously they go to Seattle and Seattle wins. And then again in the NFC Championship game, those were some of the best games I've seen lately, some really fun games to cover. And so I don't know that I thought it could get better, but now you look at it, I mean, that's going to be really fun. And I'm bummed that the Rams and Seahawks do not play until they have two games in the last three games of the season. And I think that's a bummer we don't get to see them play earlier.
0: Well, you do get to see Myles Garrett go up against Trent Williams immediately, right? I mean, how is that battle going to be? I mean, how excited is that? Get to see that a couple times a year.
1: Yeah, that's going to be fun. And it's going to be fun for the Rams to go to Melbourne and play in Australia. But I'm sure there are a lot of people that wish that that game was opening up at SoFi so they could see it in person.
0: No doubt. And Super Bowl 61 will be at SoFi, and that's ESPN Super Bowl. We're looking forward to that and looking forward to seeing how this Rams team is all put together now that they've acquired Myles Garrett. They gave up Jared Verse and also multiple draft picks as well. Sarah, really good stuff. Thanks so much for giving us a few minutes of your time. We definitely appreciate you here on game night.
1: Thanks for having me.
0: Sarah Barshop, ESPN NFL Nation Rams reporter with us here. Game night, ESPN Radio, and Jared Verse. First round pick in 2027, second round pick in 2028, and third rounder in 2029. Now, there's multiple ways to look at this. You're getting multiple picks, and you're getting a two-time Pro Bowl pass rusher. Emmett, I know you've mentioned on your local show about, well, where is that first round pick going to be? You know, if they obviously succeed in going to win the Super Bowl, that'll be at number 32, and that almost will feel like a second round pick.
2: Yeah. It 100% feel like a second round pick. This is the thing about the Browns. They are analytically driven, but they also focus on value as well. Mm-hmm. So the fact they're looking at it as a first round pick, whether it's 8 or 32, they still feel like it's a first round pick, which I get that. But in an effort, let's say the Browns just mess around and win 8-9 games, right? Mm-hmm. Let's even call it 7, to where you're not a top 10 team. You're more like drafting 12, 13, 14. Will your 14th pick in the 32nd get you in the top 5? I don't know about that. I think it only does if that team in the top 5 already has a quarterback. And if they don't, I don't know if that is necessarily going to get you there.
0: Right. No, that's a good point that you bring up. You know, again, there's so much time between now and, you know, the season and obviously, you know, wins and losses in determining where that first round pick is. And sometimes teams will load up like the Rams have loaded up and you look at them and say, man, I don't see an area of weakness. And then boom, one injury here or another injury there. I mean, anything could happen in the National Football League. I know the plan ain't for Ty Simpson to play anytime soon, but hell, he might be in by week 3 for all we know.
2: Q, think about 2 years ago. If the Chiefs trade their first round pick, they would have been thinking it's going to be 28-30, right? And then Pat Mahomes gets hurt,
0: right?
2: You know, and it's so anything truly can happen. And you know, I guess that's why if you're the Browns, you kind of roll the dice and say, "Hey, they were trying to half step a rebuild anyway."
0: Right.
2: I think this kind of pushes it a little further. And if they, I don't want to say get lucky because I don't want to see somebody get hurt and consider that being a good thing.
0: Right.
2: But you know, if things break that way for them, great. And then if you're the Rams, you got to cash in within the next year or so because I don't know how much longer Stafford will be around.
0: Right. I mean, you're banking on winning it this year, maybe winning it next year, right? I mean, that's what you probably have 2 years max left with Matt Stafford, right? Mm-hmm. 2 years, you know, if he's feeling good about himself. I mean, none of us knew if he was coming back after the MVP season he just had, right? Until he announced that he was. So, I mean, it's a year-by-year thing, but as long as they have him, their responsibility is to try to build a team that could win immediately. They're not worried about, you know, building for the future, this, that. They got Ty Simpson. They don't have a first-round pick in 2027, so they can't go get their quarterback, right? They can always do some wheeling and dealing. But the Rams, the one thing I can say about them, as good as the draft has been for the last couple seasons for the Browns, the Rams always find guys. They'll find them later in the draft. They'll find guys undrafted. They find really good players and bring them into the mix. And a lot of times they're comfortable with letting those guys go. They'll end up getting some comp picks, and they'll do it all over again. And, oh, by the way, the player that they let go isn't that great somewhere else. They're just really good with that team. I mean, they have Les Snead and company have a really good eye for talent, and they just continue to build. So even when they don't have first-round picks, it seems like it doesn't really matter.
2: Yeah, and I actually am surprised. I kind of looked up their what picks they have. They might not have a bunch of picks next year, but in 2 years, they won't have a second rounder, but they'll still have their first. So when they make a deal, they trade their current picks.
0: Yeah,
2: which is smart, because it's like, hey, I'd rather have Myles Garrett than whoever we draft in the first round next year.
0: Now,
2: if you don't want to go 2-3 years in the future, because that could really hurt you. So they've been doing it right. They don't care about the picks in the present, but they still have their picks in the future.
0: They've had like one first round pick in the last like handful of years, and they use it on a quarterback that's not scheduled to play.
2: Right.
0: I mean, think about that, right? They haven't had a first round pick, and when they finally do, they get a guy that they're not even expecting to play right away. So that just lets you know how they build their roster. He's Emmett Golden. I'm Q Myers. It's game night here on ESPN Radio. Turning our attention to the NBA, has Wemby proved he is the new face of the league? Wemby is the most impressive player since who? That is the question that we ask you here on game night on ESPN Radio on the all-new ESPN app.
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0: The San Antonio Spurs are headed to the NBA Finals.
1: Most would have been like, we're getting in the playoffs this year, and then next year really shoot for getting back to the NBA Finals. 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
4: Spurs Knicks NBA Finals getting started on Wednesday. 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He's Emmett Golden. I'm Q Myers. It's game night on ESPN Radio, the ESPN app, SiriusXM Channel 80, and tune in. 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Saturday night, we saw the Spurs punch their ticket to the NBA Finals in Game 7 versus OKC. Didn't know how that game was going to go. The Spurs hadn't shown, or nobody had shown, that they could beat OKC two games in a row, but there was a no-show from Chet, and, well, just a hell of a performance by the Spurs. To every time OKC got within striking range, the Spurs did something to extend their lead. They get the dub. Wemby is that guy. Very young team. Everyone said the experience was going to keep them out of the NBA Finals. They had to lose before they could win. And, you know, I started to subscribe to that as well because it just looked like that they were leaning in that direction. But here they are. Emmett, Wemby and the Spurs, right? It's like a rock group. Wemby and the Spurs, they're in the NBA Finals.
5: Yeah, and, you know, you and I debated that on game night when the playoffs started, where I was like, nah, man, you got to get there and lose to know what it takes to get there and win. You need the experience. And I'm saying this right now. They got experience in that last round. Like, that was something that I didn't think they could get without losing, but I feel like they got it. You know, to be able to go seven games with a team the caliber of the OKC Thunder, you don't accidentally do that. That's not luck by any means. And it really felt like each game, they used that more experience. And then, man, I was just blown away seeing them every time the Thunder seemed like in Game 7 they were about to go on a run and win the game that the Spurs didn't let them, you know, didn't let them. So it was super impressive.
4: You know, the thing about the Spurs and the Thunder, and this is why everyone wanted this series, we saw what the Spurs were able to do to the Thunder in the regular season. And, well, let's see what it looks like in the postseason. Right. I think it took a little bit of time early in the series, even though they won game one, the overtime thriller. But it felt like it just took a little time for San Antonio to get adjusted to what late playoffs, finals even, action is like. And that it felt like it was a finals series, and I'm not trying to slight the Knicks. I mean, I think the Knicks are the hottest team in basketball. They're going to be a tough out. But it almost felt like the Spurs played in a finals, right? Mm-hmm. And like you said, they earned that experience that they didn't have, and they faced elimination twice, and they found a way to win in Game 6 and Game 7. That's really impressive, and that's where, to me, it felt like, okay, that's where the real growth came from. They're going to need to have the whole cast and characters to be able to beat the Knicks and finish the job, but they're there. They're in the NBA Finals, and as many people said, probably ahead of schedule.
5: Did seeing the amount of emotion that Wemby had, it may, and I'll speak for myself, when I saw it, I loved it because I think there aren't enough people in the NBA that care, you know, that really, really care. It did make me pause for a second and just rhetorically ask, was this their championship? Mm-hmm. You know, was this the, okay, we made it, and they can take a deep breath? Because two teams approached it differently. The Knicks swept the Cavs easily and didn't even celebrate. They just were like, hey, we're on to the next one. And you saw when Wemby in the Spurs won, so much emotion come out because they were so happy, especially Wemby specifically. I was wondering, like, could there be a letdown? You know, because sometimes when you fight and you get your goal, you're like, okay, we achieved the goal. Like, well, there's another step. Do you see that being an issue at all?
4: I mean, I could see where it's coming from. I also could see a young man just excited to get
5: to
4: the top of the mountain and have an opportunity to compete for a championship. And, again, doing it ahead of schedule when, look, these guys say they block out the noise. They all hear it. They all hear that, oh, they're too, it's too early, it's too soon. They're not ready. They have to lose before they can win, and they prove that to be wrong. And especially with going up against the Thunder, knowing how much of a, you know, really a battle that they've had all season. Now, the Spurs have done more to win those battles more times than not with the Thunder. Right. I mean, look, they had a 4-1 regular season record. The Spurs defeated the Thunder 8 times throughout the course of the season. The rest of the league only defeated the Thunder 14 times.
5: Yeah. I mean, they definitely match up. They're a matchup problem for anybody. Really.
4: Yeah.
5: Yeah. Really, but definitely looks like they were built to counteract what OKC does. And that's very interesting to see how the Knicks are going to handle this. I don't think they have anybody that's athletic enough to guard Wimby on the perimeter. Now, I do think Cat has enough size on him that, you know, you ain't got to worry about, you know, Wimby basically backing you down or overpowering you or anything. I just feel like Wimby is a little more agile than maybe Cat would be. So I'm very interested to see how they decide to, you know, to guard Wimby.
4: Well, here's Mike Brown, Knicks head coach, talking about Wimby now that he knows who the opponent is.
6: You just hope a guy like that, you can find ways to make him work. You know, you pray. You know, I had some buddies that are monks. I can't go to them because he's got that part of the religion all wrapped up. Vicky, I tell you what, he's a special human being. And to watch him from afar, to see how he gets himself ready is, man, that might be second to none. That is high level, the stuff that he goes through in the off season and even during the season to get himself ready. I've been in the league, my first year was 1992, I've never seen a guy that young prepare himself and go through all the stuff, whether it's, you know, going on a religious retreat, going on a basketball retreat, going on a personal retreat, whatever it is. I've never seen a guy do that type of stuff at that age.
5: Two things. Mike Brown is a very smart man. You shower Wimby with praise. Don't give them any type of bulletin board material at all. And number two, did he say he got some boys that are Shaolin monks?
4: I thought he was
5: monks.
4: Yeah, he did say he had some boys that were monks, but he said that Wimby's got that mark.
5: Right, so they're going to have Wimby's back. I'm like, yeah. Hold on, Mike, you hanging out with monks too? You know what I'm saying? I need to get a new group of friends. I didn't know monks were that much fun to hang around with.
4: they got the nuns and they got the monks, apparently.
5: Right.
4: So that's what the Spurs are working with. But more importantly, they've got Wimby, who, you know, clearly is the face of the league. I think he proved that in a major way. He's one of those guys that, one, you just need to call him by one name, and you know exactly who we're talking about. We don't even use his full name. We just say Wimby, and everyone knows exactly what we're talking about. But, I mean, the dude is incredible. He's one of those guys that whatever, it don't matter who your team is, you'll stop and watch him because you just don't know what he's gonna be doing, if he's shooting three-pointers, if he's taking it to the cup. It only looks like it takes him two steps, and he's at the rim, and he's dunking the ball on you. It's just there's so many things that he does really well. I don't think there's a guy in the league right now that's more fun to watch than Wimby.
5: Yeah, I knew he was that guy when he stood on business in the All-Star game and let everybody know, y'all might be taking this as a joke, but I'm here to win. And he gained my respect off top with right there. I said, that young man is different.
4: Well, he made Anthony Edwards care. He made Anthony Edwards care, and that could be a nice rivalry for some years to come. But we'll deep dive into all things New York. How are the fans feeling? That's next on Game Night on ESPN Radio.
7: 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It's Unsportsmanlike, 6 a.m. Eastern, right here on ESPN Radio, ESPN2, and ESPNU.
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7: Hey, it's Evan Cohen. Coming up Tuesday, we'll keep looking ahead to the NBA Finals no one expected us to have. 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
18: More fallout from the big trade. 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
1: Women's College World Series elimination game going on right now. I'm Q Myers, and Texas Tech and Alabama are in game number two. It's an elimination game. The winner will take on Texas, who had to knock off Tennessee twice today to punch their ticket to the championship game. They won 5-2, then 4-0. Again, right now, it is the top of the fourth. It is 0-0 between Texas Tech and Alabama. The game is currently airing on ESPN. In the NFL, very, very busy day. The Browns, they traded two-time NFL Defensive Player of the Year Myles Garrett to the Rams for two-time Pro Bowl pass rusher Jared Verse and multiple draft picks, including the Browns' first-round draft pick in 2027, second-round draft pick in 2028, and a third-rounder in 2029. The Eagles agreed to trade A.J. Brown to the Patriots for a first-round pick in 2028, a 2027 fifth-round pick, in a trade that most people anticipated, but it did not become official until today. And then the G-Men, the New York Giants, they signed three wide receivers, Odell Beckham Jr., bringing him back to New York. Then they signed wide receiver Braxton Berrios to a one-year deal, and also Juju Smith-Schuster. For more scores and analysis, check out ESPN.com and the all-new ESPN app. Coming up, more game night. We'll take a look at the NBA Finals coming up on Wednesday. Knicks and Spurs, we'll take a look at it from the Knicks side of things. With Emmett Golden and me, Q Myers, here on ESPN Radio and the all-new ESPN app.
2: 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Will Wemby be able to get his first, or will Brunson continue to prove others wrong? It's Unsportsmanlike, 6 a.m. Eastern, right here on ESPN Radio, ESPN 2, and ESPN U.
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4: Shamit between the leg dribble, stops, fires against Merrill. The three is good. It is 61-32. It's a 31-6 run by the Knicks. Kept alive by the Knicks. Brunson for three, right side. No good. Ananobi with the follow jam. The Cavs just watched him as he dunked it through, a 12-0 Knick run. For the first time since 1999, the Knicks are in the NBA Finals.
5: Pass to Fox, quick pass to Wemby, who tacks and slams, and the Spurs have hit their first five shots. Harper to Wemby, three on its way, all net. Victor Wembanyama drops the triple, timeout Thunder, Spurs go up nine. The future is now for Wemby and the Spurs. They rally down 3-2, and they eliminate the defending champs on their home floor in Game 7. And for the first time in 12 years, the San Antonio Spurs are headed to the NBA Finals.
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1: There it is right there. That is the matchup, the Spurs and the New York Knicks. It all gets going on Wednesday. As a matter of fact, the NBA Finals are on ESPN Radio. 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He's Emma Golden. I'm Q Myers. It's Game Night here on ESPN Radio, the all-new ESPN app, SiriusXM Channel 80, and tune in. 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Join us now to talk about the New York Knicks, who've been patiently waiting for somebody out west to go ahead and punch their ticket to the NBA Finals. We finally saw the Spurs do that on Saturday. Ian Begley, New York Knicks reporter and host of SNY digital show The Putback, joins us here on Game Night. And Ian, thanks so much for your time. Definitely appreciate you. So the Knicks have been resting again. They've had their easy work, slight work they've done to punch their ticket to the NBA Finals. How do you think that the rest is going to affect Game 1 starting on Wednesday?
6: You know, if we judge it on recent history, Game 1 of the conference finals was not great for the Knicks for the first, you know, 3.5 quarters. They got down 22 midway through the fourth. They were not shooting the ball well. And then Jalen Brunson took over, and they obviously come back down 22 and win that game and sweep the series. But Carl Anthony Towns talked about how after they handled the rest the way they handled it before the conference finals, you know, he said, we didn't shoot it well at all. So, you know, we have to kind of change some things, tweak some things with this rest period. So maybe the Knicks figured out what went wrong before the conference finals, and maybe they'll be sharper in the first few quarters here. But they were not sharp early on in that conference final.
7: Ian, who do you think will draw the assignment on trying to slow Wemby down?
6: I think it's probably Towns. with Anunoby mixed in there. That would be my guess. They've used Anunoby on the big throughout the playoffs, really throughout his tenure as a Knick. So I wouldn't be surprised if they went to Wembanyama somewhat. But I think Towns would draw the assignment initially. And, you know, it's going to be interesting to see what they could do there in terms of Wembanyama. Obviously, you want to pull him out of the paint if you can on the other end of the floor, and you want to make him work defensively. And, you know, Towns, I'll say this, he's defended pretty well over the course of this postseason. So he had a bad reputation as a defender, but defended solidly in the playoffs, and I think he will see some time on Wembanyama.
1: Ian, what do you think of just the matchup in general, how the Knicks match up with the Spurs?
6: You know, the Knicks have depth. They have veteran experience where the Spurs are very young. They have in Josh Hart, a guy who I think could make the Spurs pay if you put Wembanyama on him and you kind of let Wembanyama roam around by the basket and you leave Hart open. You saw in that Cleveland series, he was able to take advantage, particularly game two, basically won the game for them. So I think, you know, starting five-wise, that Knicks starting five is as good as it gets in the league, and they've had the bench production. Now, how are these young Spurs going to react to the moment, to the big stage? I think that's one question. But certainly Josh Hart on offense is one of the things that I'm keeping an eye on early on in this series.
7: He's Ian Begley, Knicks reporter and host of SNY digital show The Putback. I'm Emma Golden alongside Q Myers. What's up? What's the latest on Mitchell Robinson's finger? Do you believe it'll cause him to miss some time? Do you think he plays through it? What's the latest?
6: He wants to play through it. I think the Knicks are hopeful that he can play through it, will play through it. As of earlier today, he had not been cleared by the medical staff to take contact in practice. He was doing individual drills. But so that's the next step, getting him cleared to take contact. But his intent, he's hoping to play. He's going to push to play. And so I would be surprised if he wasn't out there, given his attitude with it and the Knicks' internal hope that he can be out there game one on Wednesday.
1: Obviously, it's been a long time coming for the Knicks to get back to where they are now in the NBA Finals. What is this going to do for Jalen Brunson? Like, how big is this series for his legacy? And I know it's probably too early for legacy conversation, but we always have them.
6: Hey, man, never too early for a legacy conversation. I mean, if Brunson's gotten them to this place, right, where they haven't been in 27 years, so you check that box. But if he wins this thing, I mean, he's right there, all-time Knicks. You know, you're Mount Rushmore, all-time Knicks. He's there because, you know, they haven't won since 72, 73. And so if he's the guy to kind of lead them to that promised land, you know, he enters a whole different conversation, a different stratosphere. He's already very high up on, in my mind, list of all-time Knicks, but you win the title and you get to that upper echelon of that list.
7: Ian, what's the biggest difference between the Tom Thibodeau Knicks and the Mike Brown Knicks?
6: You know, you could point out to Landry. You point to Landry Shamet. That's the place that I look, because, you know, with Tom Thibodeau, Landry Shamet, sporadic minutes. He got minutes in the regular season, but not regular minutes. And in the postseason, they went to him midway through the conference final when they were already down 2-0, and he played well for them, but it seemed like, you know, it was too little too late when Tom Thibodeau went there. Mike Brown has played Landry Shamet all year long, has poured confidence into him, has given him minutes consistently amid any kind of a shooting slump, which there hasn't been many, and that's paying off here in the postseason. Obviously, you know, Shamet going 11 for 12 in the conference finals from three, just a remarkable run there, but it's a product, I think, of Brown having the confidence in him and using him throughout the regular season. And I'm not trying to knock Tom Thibodeau. I think Tom Thibodeau did a great job. I thought he deserved a chance to coach this team this year, but they went in a different direction. And so far that move has paid off, paid big dividends, because they are where they are right now.
1: Well, Ian, we'll close out with this. It's fantastic. Again, Ian Begley, Knicks reporter, is with us here on Game Night on ESPN Radio and the ESPN app. For the Knicks to win this series and be the champions of the NBA, of the association, what has to happen in this series?
6: Karl Towns staying out of foul trouble. I'm going to start there. And then Josh Hart, you know, around 38% from three on a decent volume. I mean, you get those, you check those two boxes, and I think the Knicks will be in good shape.
1: There you go. He gets started on Wednesday. We're looking forward to it. Knicks and San Antonio Spurs NBA Finals. Ian, great stuff, man, as always. Thanks so much for giving us a few minutes of your time this evening here on Game Night.
6: Always good to be with you guys. Take care.
1: Absolutely. Thank you so much. Great stuff right there, Ian Begley. And, man, Game 1, Knicks, Spurs, Wednesday. Coverage begins at 7:30 p.m. Eastern, presented by Gusto. And, Emmett, I think this is going to be a hell of a series. I really do. I know yeah. Some folks have talked about the Knicks in six. Some say it's going to take the Spurs seven. You know, there's others that are just kind of a little bit back and forth. But I honestly think this is going to be a battle. As much as we had fun with the Thunder and the Spurs, I think this for everything and the first time for the Knicks in a very long time and the first time for this version of the Spurs, it's going to be fantastic. I can't wait.
7: Yeah, it is. I'm not counting the Knicks out. You know,
1: no.
7: It's tough. I want to pick them, you know, but I'm like, ooh, it's just so hard to pick against the Spurs, just knowing what they had to overcome to even make it to the finals. And I think that the Knicks deserve to be there, the best team in the Eastern Conference. I just feel like, and maybe it was because they were so good, they weren't really stressed. You know, outside of what the first two games of the playoffs, because the second round in the Eastern Conference Finals, they breezed right through those. Meanwhile, the Spurs have been fighting, especially for the last 2 weeks.
1: Yeah, I mean, the Spurs have been tested, that is for sure. And the Knicks, like you said, they had their way through the Eastern Conference. But you know, there's so much talent on that Knicks roster. There's so much talent on that Spurs roster. We look at the two big names, you know, Brunson and Wimby, but man, the cast and characters around both of those guys is quality. That's what I'm saying, man. This finals to me is going to be great. Cannot wait to see how it all plays out. And of course, it gets started coming up on Wednesday. He's Emmett Golden. I'm Q Myers. Coming up next, how much pressure is on the Knicks to win it all? It's Game Night on ESPN Radio and the all new ESPN app.
0: 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The New York Knicks and the San Antonio Spurs. 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
7: Everybody always tries to say, well, the referees are impacting the game. 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

0: this might be the best chance that they ever have. So go finish it. 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
2: I got the Knicks in six. I think the Knicks have been the best team in the playoffs. I mean, they're taking less money, Freddie.
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0: Knicks get it done. 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He's Emmett Golden. I'm Q Myers. Don't forget the NBA Finals are on ESPN Radio. Tune in on Wednesday for Game 1 between Knicks and Spurs. 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And Emmett, a lot of the conversation leading up to the start of the NBA Finals has been, well, the winner's going to come out the West. Whoever wins from the Spurs and the Thunder, that's going to be your champion. I say not so fast, my friends, because I really do believe the Knicks have really a good opportunity to win this thing. They have been the hottest team in the NBA, right? And my big concern about them going into the postseason when I didn't believe in them was they haven't been consistent. And the Hawks gave them a little bit of run for their money early on in their series, and they flipped the switch, and they ain't looked back. So right now, and I don't know how this break is going to hurt them. We saw how they came out in that series against the Cavs, and game one, they didn't play very well, and the Cavs just assisted them in losing.
4: Just gave it up. Yeah.
0: Right, just gave it back up. You can't do that against the Spurs. The Spurs, I don't think the Spurs are going to give it up like the Cavs gave it up. So this game one, I think, is going to tell us a lot about this series. But it feels like the Knicks – I don't even want to say have a chance because it feels like I'm slighting them. They're in this thing.
4: Yeah, it's on the table for sure for them to win it. The only concern, for lack of a better term, that I have is this: they weren't like this all year long.
0: No,
4: them being the Knicks, the Spurs have been this all year long. They've been really good, and it's like the Knicks at some point caught fire, like you said, flipped the switch.
0: Mm-hmm.
4: I just know that. And maybe it's behind them, but that inconsistency is in them, you know.
0: Oh, of course, yeah.
4: So does it pop up in the finals? I hope not, because I'm actually rooting for the Knicks. You know, I'd love to see the Knicks do it. I actually wouldn't be upset if either team won, but
0: I got a spoiler alert for you.
4: What?
0: One of the teams is going to win.
4: Oh, well, good. I guess I'll be cool then. I guess I ain't got to worry about it.
0: You'll feel good that one of the two teams is definitely going to win, Evan.
4: Right. Okay, perfect. I was concerned right there. I was like, man, it might be a tie. Then what do we do? but that's my only concern for the Knicks is does that inconsistency that we saw throughout the year pop back up at the worst time?

0: Yeah, look, there's something to be said about getting hot at the right time, right? Mm. You don't always necessarily have to be the best team across the league. But I always thought that the Knicks had a lot of talent, you know, and thought that they were the most talented team in the East. They just weren't playing like it. And yeah. And now that they are, and they're you know, led by Jalen Brunson, who many people have said can't be your number one guy to win a championship, he's seeming like he's trying to prove that he can be, right? And look, that's something that Becky Hammon, who coaches the Aces, she said that. I know Draymond Green doubled down, saying that Jalen Brunson, you know, can't be the number one guy, or someone his stature, his size, right, can't be the number one guy. Here's Kendrick Perkins, ESPN NBA analyst on Get Up, talking about that very subject.
1: Draymond Green and Becky Hammon lying to me, because Jalen Brunson is a 1A, and the Knicks can win the championship with Jalen Brunson being their top dog. And you talk about, oh, it's the East. Well, it's the West. Last time I checked, didn't the San Antonio Spurs just beat OKC without one of their best players in Jalen Williams? Didn't OKC sweep the first two rounds playing against the Phoenix Suns and the Los Angeles Lakers without Luka Doncic? So let's not talk about what they went through and teams not being healthy. To win a championship, it takes luck. Last time I checked, Draymond Green, when he was facing the Houston Rockets, didn't Chris Paul, when they had control over that series, pull his hamstring? Yes. Didn't they get to the NBA Finals and Kyrie Irving got injured, I believe it was, in game one for their first championship? And by the way, let me end on this. Steph Curry didn't prove he was a 1A till he actually won his fourth NBA championship.
2: Oh, that's
1: when he got his Finals MVP as being a 1A.
3: Yeah, I know there's this stereotype that, for lack of a better term, a little guard, a little right. guy, can't be the best player on your team and win a championship. And I don't necessarily subscribe to that. I know it, I guess it hasn't really been done in a while, but what more does Brunson need to do? Like,
0: right.
3: being taller, yeah, sure, that'd be nice, but I'd never see any part of his game where I go, oh, he can't do that, because he has done it at a high level. It's just probably his time now. You know, it takes a while to get there.
0: Yeah, you know, it's funny, when the Knicks acquired him, you know, as a free agent, I thought, okay, that's nice. What else are you going to do?
3: Yeah,
0: you know what I mean? Like, I just didn't think that he was going to be the guy that was going to put them over the top. Even though watching him as a Maverick, I thought, man, this is a really good player. I didn't like the way that him and Luka played together. Mm-hmm. I didn't think that they could be on the court at the same time. Now, neither one of those guys are in Dallas, so there's that. But,
3: right.
0: you know, Brunson has all he continues to do is prove everyone wrong. Right, people that mm-hmm. thought that he isn't that guy, just proven that he is that guy. And he's got a hell of a cast of characters of players around him. Right, even the big cat, I've been very, you know, hard on him. He's even playing better.
3: Yeah.
0: Right. He's to me, his big issue is just staying out of foul trouble, and that mm-hmm. seems like it always, you know, rears its ugly head. You know, is Mitchell Robinson going to be healthy? You know, you asked that question earlier to Ian Begley. That might be a question, because that's a way that they could affect the Spurs, right?
3: Yeah.
0: You know, Mitchell could get physical with Wemby, and then there's that situation. So, and even the big cat, you know, spend some time getting physical with him. That could affect Wemby as well. And you know he's a little fatigued because, well, he just went seven games with OKC.
3: Yeah, well, that's the only way you're slowing Wemby down. And I don't know if anybody's noticed, I have not used the word stop Wemby.
0: No,
3: because
0: yeah.
3: you can't.
0: Right.
3: All right. You can most certainly slow him down. You can't. We saw OKC do it. And the way we saw them do it is by being physical. You
0: yeah.
3: know, and did they get away with some fouls that weren't fouled? Yeah, absolutely. Welcome to the NBA playoffs, and it's the finals now, so I'm pretty sure they're probably going to let them play like they did in the last round, really in both conferences. It was kind of the same. They were letting the guys play, and I want them to. I think we don't want to see a free throw contest.
0: I don't want to see a free throw contest. That's why half the country turned on OKC.
3: Right.
0: They became the villains real quick, didn't they?
3: Real fast. Man, one day out of nowhere, Hammer and Emmett, 10 a.m. to 1 p.m. on ESPN radio. That's right. He brought up, was like, out of nowhere, he said, Emmett, the Thunder are the most unlikable team in the NBA. I said, what? Like, when did
0: right.
3: that happen?
0: Yeah.
3: And he's like, well, the flopping. And I'm like, what are you talking? Are you like, what? And out of nowhere, everybody turned on the Thunder real fast. And a lot of it was because of the going to the free throw line and getting the foul calls and stuff like that. I'm not necessarily concerned about that in the finals. I think they're going to let these guys play. And you want to slow Wemby down, you're going to have to get physical.
0: Well, I'll tell you this, man. The Knicks better get it done. You know, and I'm not saying that from a point of view of I'm picking the Knicks to win.
3: Mm-hmm.
0: But the Knicks better get it done because there is no telling that they're going to get back. I mean, look, didn't we just get told that the Thunder were going to run the NBA for the next 5-6 years?
2: Yeah.
0: Oh, they're winning back to back. They're going to do this. They're going to do that. And you know, I think the early question was, you know, who are you picking to win the NBA finals this year, the Thunder or the Field? And I was like, the Field. Because look how many times we have a new winner in the past handful of years. It is so hard to get back there. It's not like it was when the Cavs and the Warriors were going every year. It's not like it was when it was like back in the day with the Bulls and the Jazz or, you know what I mean, or whoever it was. It's difficult, man. So the Knicks can't bank on, well, now we got to the NBA Finals, we're going to be there all the time. Uh-uh. Tomorrow is not guaranteed, Jack, right? Next year is not guaranteed. You better get it done. Whatever it's going to take, you better get it done and get it done this year because you might not be in that position next.
2: Hey, let's go back to 2021. The Bucks win the championship. I said, uh-oh, Giannis about to go on a run. I was wrong. The Warriors win the next year. All right, how about 2023? The Nuggets. You couldn't tell
0: everybody,
2: me. Joker.
0: Everybody thought Denver was going to go on a run. Yep.
2: Everybody said, you know what time it is with the Nuggets. Wrong, because the following year, Boston won. And when Boston won, we were like, oh, man, Tatum, Brown, you ain't stopping this team. They're about to go on a run. Wrong.
0: They're all
2: Oklahoma
0: coming back.
2: City run.
0: Yep.
2: Yeah. So every year we've been like, man, this team is about to go on a run, and they haven't, which is funny. The NFL is kind of known for parity. The NBA has had true parity at least since LeBron, you know, in the Warriors, you know, kind of fell off on their run that they had for the 4 years, because ever since then it's been a different champion every year.
0: And that's good for the league because it really did get so predictable. All right, we know what this is going to be. Cavs and Warriors part 3. Cavs and Warriors part 4. You know, like we all
2: knew
0: that.
2: Now, as a Warriors and a Cavs fan, it was cool with us, but I'm sure
0: cool
2: the rest
0: from,
2: of the
0: yeah,
2: city. I mean,
0: exactly,
2: not city,
0: exactly. For the rest of the league, it was like, yeah, okay, we're getting fatigued to this. And so now to have these teams, especially all this young talent that the league has right now, you're really starting to see different teams represented in the finals. And now we've got a really good one. I cannot wait to anticipate this one. The Knicks and the Spurs getting started on Wednesday. Coverage begins at 7:30 p.m. Eastern time, presented by Gusto. What about those Patriots? They got A.J. Brown. Are they on their way back to the Super Bowl? That's next on Game Night on ESPN Radio on the ESPN app.
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1: Busy day in the NFL. I'm Q Myers. The Browns, they traded two-time NFL Defensive Player of the Year Myles Garrett to the Rams for two-time Pro Bowl pass rusher Jared Verse and multiple draft picks. The Browns received a first-round pick in 2027, second-round pick in 2028, and a third-rounder in 2029. The Eagles, they were busy as well. They traded star wide receiver A.J. Brown, the three-time Pro Bowler, to the Patriots for a first-round pick in 2028 and a 2027 fifth-round pick. The fifth-round selection would be the better of New England's two picks in that round of next year's draft. The New York Giants, they went out and added some wide receivers to the mix. They added Odell Beckham Jr., bringing him back to the team that originally drafted him. Plus, they added wide receiver Braxton Berrios on a one-year deal and Juju Smith-Schuster as well. Women's College World Series early in the day, the second-seeded Longhorns, they had to go through the loser's bracket after falling to the Vols in the tournament opener. Won Monday's first game 5-2. Won again 4-0. Now the defending national champs will face either top-seeded Alabama or number 11 Texas Tech in the best-of-three series beginning on Wednesday night. Texas Tech walked it off versus Alabama in the first game 5-4 as Mia Williams, Jason Williams' daughter, hit the game-winning home run in the bottom of the seventh. Game 2 is currently airing on ESPN. Texas Tech leads Alabama 1-0 in the bottom of the fifth. For more scores and analysis, check out ESPN.com and all-new ESPN app. Coming up, more Game Night with Emmett Golden and me, Q Myers, here on ESPN Radio and the all-new ESPN app.
2: The A.J. Brown trade officially and finally has happened. He winds up in New England for a 2028 first-round pick, a 2027 fifth-round pick.
3: I find it fascinating that no other team swooped in. Nothing fell apart at the last second. This is one that was kind of in the drawer since the combine.
4: It's fairly exciting. I feel like A.J. Brown is a solution to a problem that did show up a little bit later in the year.
5: I think A.J. Brown, with his mentality, to me it fits the way that Mike Vrabel is as a head coach.
1: Probably the worst kept secret in the National Football League that A.J. Brown at some point was going to get traded to the New England Patriots. We heard that it could be as early as this week. Well, it was. It was as early as today. The Patriots gave up a 2028 first-round pick and a 2027 fifth-round pick in exchange for A.J. Brown. It's game night here on ESPN Radio, the ESPN app, SiriusXM Channel 80, and TuneIn. 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He's Emmett Golden. I'm Q Myers. Joining us now to talk all things Patriots is our guy, Mike Reese, ESPN NFL Nation Patriots reporter. And, Mike, thanks so much for your time. Appreciate you. I just rattled off the trade. A.J. Brown in exchange for a first-round pick in 2028 and a 27th fifth-round pick. Were you surprised by the compensation that was given up for A.J.?
6: Well, it's a lot to give up. And I would say that I would have said last week, guys, that I was surprised at it. And then I had a chance to watch them in their first week of organized team activities last week. I watched the receivers. And guys, I thought to myself, I'm not sure that's going to be enough for them to get where they need to go. And so when I frame it in that context, I think the prices, I can see why they did it. But I would say that if they had more there at receiver, maybe was a little bit much to pay.
7: Yeah. Do you think this puts them over the hill now, over the top?
6: Still think the offensive line is the key, guys. You know, I think back to the last game we saw, that Super Bowl, and how that offensive line, you know, struggled against a very good Seahawks defense. And so to me, that's the unit I'll come back to. But what I do think this gives them a chance to do is defend that AFC crown. I just think it was going to be hard, guys. Like, I'm looking at it without A.J. Brown. And I'll ask you guys, like, you're an opposing defensive coordinator. Who do you fear on the Patriots? Would you be game planning for Romeo Doubs? You know, would you be game planning for Kyle Williams, Mac Hollins, Pop Douglas, Kayshon Booty? I think A.J. Brown, like, for lack of a better term, he, like, stirs the drink a little bit for him.
1: Yeah, no, that's a great point when you bring it in and put it to us in that perspective. Again, Mike Reese, ESPN NFL Nation Patriots reporter, is with us here on Game Night on ESPN Radio and the ESPN app. So with Mike Vrabel obviously being very familiar with A.J. Brown, how much does that kind of, I guess, help this transition from A.J. going from Philadelphia to New England? Like, how smooth does he fit in with this team now?
6: Well, that is a great point that you brought up, because that also contributed to their comfort level, I'm told, in paying the price. of a first round pick. And it should smooth the transition in the sense of he knows him. They have that background from their time together in Tennessee. He knows the way Mike Vrabel coaches. I will say, though, I think Mike Vrabel's evolved a lot as a coach. And so there'll still be some transition to, you know, that's part of it. But I wouldn't think that'll be a major hurdle for them to overcome.
7: Mike, the Patriots dealt with some controversy early on in the offseason. Now that this move has been made, is all of that kind of behind them? Is it settled all that stuff down and everyone's looking forward now?
6: That's a good question. I think that's TBD, right? And I will say tomorrow when we're going to be down there for OTAs and practice, and that media corps, which is pretty heavy, it'll be, I would assume, all about A.J. Brown. So at least for one day, you know, it sort of diverts the attention from a media perspective. But I still think that's, you know, like the turbulence, to use the word that they've had. I still think they're working through that. And one trade doesn't necessarily make that go away. It might help them ultimately get where they, you know, want to go in terms of getting past it, right? But to just make the trade and say you're through it, I think there's still a process to go through for them.
1: And I realize that we're only talking about OTAs right now. I haven't even got to training camp. But how do the Patriots avoid that Super Bowl hangover that teams that go to the Super Bowl and lose always seem like they fall victim to?
6: So the schedule is not going to help them, right, guys? So here's a great stat. I think they're the first team to play in the Super Bowl to open the next season with four straight opponents that were in the playoffs the prior year, right? Mm. So it's going to be a lot different than last year, where they did benefit from playing not as tough of a schedule. I think the answer to the question, if it works for them, is that Drake May in his third year sort of takes that step from, you know, he's in his second year in a row in the same offensive system, that maybe he elevates his game to an even higher level, and it was pretty high last year, that the sort of rising tide, you know, lifts all boats and maybe helps him overcome that.
7: I'm glad you brought up Drake. Excuse me. I'm glad you brought up Drake, because I'm thinking in the second year he took a team to the Super Bowl. That's pretty impressive. But what does he need to improve on to get over that hump this season?
6: So I asked Mike Vrabel that question recently, and he talked about ownership of the system, you know, and basically like holding himself to a level where he's not waiting for Vrabel or offensive coordinator Josh McDaniels to correct him. He's correcting himself, and then he's also transferring that to the other players, you know, on offense. And I thought really good insight from Brian Hoyer, the former quarterback, who talked about like the value of being in the same system 2 years in a row. He said, you know, last year Drake probably understood like what they were doing, you know, first year in the system. Now he can understand the why. And when you have that why, it allows you to play even, you know, at a higher level.
1: Mike Reese, ESPN NFL Nation Patriots reporter, is with us here on Game Night on ESPN Radio and the ESPN app. So I wanted to go back to A.J. Brown real quick again, because that's the pick and that was the move that was made on today. Is there any concern because, you know, he's been moody, he's been kind of not necessarily a malcontent, but you could tell that he wasn't necessarily super comfortable in Philly the whole time, and they were going to Super Bowls. Any concern that there could be something gets a little sideways with A.J. Brown?
6: I think as a reporter, like, keep an eye on it, right? You got to acknowledge that history. I think it comes back to what you guys mentioned about Mike Vrabel having coached him before. If you're going to give up a significant asset, like a future first-round pick, having that background with the player, like, they know each other.
1: Yeah.
6: You know, Mike Vrabel has talked about how they've kept in touch over the years, and they're not talking all about football. It's about life and, you know, different things like that. So I feel like if that dynamic wasn't there, then, you know, this storyline, maybe I would put, me personally would put more stock in it. Mm-hmm. But I think the idea that he's coming into a place where he has pre-existing relationships, and I would say motivation in a different offense with a different quarterback. I think the Patriots, it almost reminds me, guys, and I'm going to sound old here. Remember when the Patriots traded for Randy Moss in 2007 and Moss was with the Raiders? And oh, you know.
1: Thanks, Mike.
6: Right?
1: Thanks, Mike.
7: Hey, we all in the same age bracket.
6: It was an honest mistake, Q. It was an honest mistake. I forgot, Q. Forgive me.
1: It happens. Yeah, I remember that. Pretty obvious. I remember that one.
7: Mike,
1: yeah,
7: I try to tell him, man, getting old is a blessing, dog. It's better than the alternative.
6: Yes.
1: That was fantastic. That's a mic drop moment right there. Yes, I ain't mad at you. That's fantastic stuff. Mike, man, thanks so much for giving us some time. We definitely appreciate you here on game night.
6: Always, guys. I look forward to the next time.
1: Absolutely. We do the same. And Emmett, again. It be your own people. It be your own people. Mike Reese, ESPN NFL Nation, Patriots reporter. Fantastic dude. Love that guy to death.
8: Yeah, absolutely.
1: But he got me with a dagger, man. He got me with a dagger. So there you go. I guess what goes around comes around, right?
7: Oh, for sure. For sure. You like to dish it out.
1: I know. That's what I'm saying. So I caught one.
7: Yep.
1: Hey, y'all remember when Randy Moss got traded to the – yes. Yes. Right. Yes. Yes, I do remember that. I remember how well it worked out for the Patriots and how well it did not work out for the Silver and Black. But really good stuff right there from Mike. We definitely appreciate him here on game night. He's Emmett Golden. I'm Q Myers. Coming up next, will we see another repeat champion in the NBA before, 2030? It's game night on ESPN Radio on the all-new ESPN app.
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0: Hey, it's Evan Cohen. Coming up Tuesday, we'll keep looking ahead to the NBA Finals no one expected us to have. Will Wemby be able to get his first, or will Brunson continue to prove others wrong? It's on Sportsman 9, 6 a.m. Eastern, right here on ESPN Radio, ESPN2, and ESPNU.

0: was a failure. I failed at my goal. Like, I didn't achieve what I wanted to achieve.
1: The San Antonio Spurs, they rally down 3-2, and they eliminate the defending champs on their home floor in Game 7.
2: Now Oklahoma City's on a revenge tour. 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
3: 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No, we are seeing the beginning of one of the best rivalries in the Western Conference that we're probably ever going to see.
4: One thing that we know for sure is that there will be a new NBA champ with the finals getting going on Wednesday, the Knicks versus the Spurs. It's game night here on ESPN Radio on the ESPN app, SiriusXM Channel 80, and tune in. 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He's Emmett Golden. I'm Hugh Myers, and Emmett's in Cleveland. So Emmett saw the Cavaliers when they went on their run, and you could pencil them into the finals each and every year. I'm a Warrior fan, so I know all too well how you used to be able to pencil the Warriors in. They were going to match up with Cleveland, and just going to see what was going to end up happening, if an injury was going to, you know, affect the series, how it was going to all play out. Emmett, it hasn't been like that, and it hasn't been like that in quite a while. You mentioned it earlier in the show that there's been so many, you know, different champions each and every year. It's not back to back to back. And we were all told last year that when OKC went on their run, even before they had won the Larry O, that, man, they're about to win this thing 2 years in a row, 3 years in a row, 4 years in a row. And, well, the Spurs just eliminated them from the Western Conference Finals on Saturday. And the thing about it, and we heard that sound coming in, I do believe this is going to be a great rivalry for some years to come. Obviously, guys got to stay healthy, but with all the talent that OKC has and with Wemby and all the talent that's on the Spurs, I feel like that those two teams could battle it out. It might be somewhat similar to what we saw from Cleveland and Golden State, except for it's in the Western Conference.
5: Yeah, and I think that's the reason why we won't see, like, back-to-back champs for a while. We may see a team win 2 and 3 years or 3 and 4 or something like that. But I really believe, because I could see a world where next year OKC beats San Antonio.
4: Absolutely.
5: I can see that.
4: Absolutely.
5: Yeah. And then I can see a world where a team in the East beats one of them, where you're like, oh.
4: That world might happen this year.
5: Exactly. So it's hilarious because we don't think of the NBA as a sport that has much parity. We think tanking and rest days and, you know, load management. That's what we think. The NFL, with their salary cap and everything, we're like, oh, that's the league with the most parity. It's actually not. You find the same teams at the top of or at least in the AFC-NFC championship games fairly regularly, where in the NBA, it's like it changes every year.
4: It really does. And look, the Oklahoma City Thunder, they may have lost in the Western Conference Finals, but by no means does that mean that they're not as advertised. Right. I remember they had multiple injuries that they were dealing with. And, oh, by the way, Chet Holmgren was a no-show. Now, they got to figure that out. I'll tell you that that's going to be a problem, because if they're going to keep him and he's in the first year of his $239 million five-year extension, right, that's just now kicking in. So if they're going to hold on to him, and I say if because there's no guarantees, if they're going to hold on to him, he's going to have to solve the problem that is Wemby. Because he didn't even – I mean, it's one thing not to play well against them. He didn't look like he wanted anything to do with them.
5: Yeah, when Wemby was on the floor, he played so timidly, it was ridiculous. But, listen, word on the street is that OKC really likes Evan Mobley. Hey, OKC, listen, Chet for Evan – Chet in the East won't have to see Wemby until possibly the finals. So, or, hey, how about we do a three-team deal where the Milwaukee Bucks get Chet Holmgren, the OKC Thunder get Evan Mobley, and the Cavaliers get Giannis. There's ways to
4: love how every road works out roses for the Cavaliers.
5: That works out roses for everybody, doesn't it? You know, everybody's everybody's great.
4: Well, you know, I'll tell you what, man. Chet scored 4 points in 33 minutes.
5: Yeah.
4: An elimination game.
5: And I don't like, you know, banging on guys like, but that was embarrassing because Chet is so much better than that.
4: Right.
5: You know, and it really seemed like he played as though he was scared of Wembanyama, which is crazy. because I didn't, of all the people I'd be scared of, Wimby is not the dude that I would, you know, be intimidated by. I won't use the word scared, that I would be intimidated by, but it felt like Chet Holmgren was intimidated by Wembanyama.
4: Well, I could see why a player would be intimidated, especially if a guy's taking it to the cup and Wimby's there and, oh no, let me pull it out and make sure we, you know, spread the ball around and no, I'm not gonna set myself up to get blocked. But he didn't even look like he wanted anything to do with Wimby. Like, he didn't seem like he even wanted to be on the court. And the fact that he went 31 consecutive minutes without even attempting a field goal.
5: It's crazy. That's what I'm saying. Look, yeah. All right, to know that, you know, Wimby is a great rim enforcer, right? Like, you know that. But at least get blocked two or three times before you go, I'm going to do something else. It's like he dribble, get to the paint, and see Wimby and just go, nah, I don't even want the ball anymore. Here you go. Here you go. I'm going to go stand in the corner. And I was so surprised at that because I can't say I remember seeing a player be that intimidated by another. Maybe it doesn't happen again, but seeing that, I'm sure the fans in Oklahoma City are like, hey, we got to get to the bottom of this.
4: Yeah, they got to figure something out. But, you know, I think OKC will be right back in the mix. I feel like the Spurs are going to be around for a while, right? Mm-hmm. We'll see what happens. You know, where does Giannis end up this year? That's obviously going to sway things. I don't see a world where he's back in Milwaukee, so where is he going to land? You know, what are the Lakers looking like, you know, with a healthy Luka? What do the Cavs do? How do they reload, right? Do they stop winning the analytical part of games and start actually winning the real game?
5: The real games,
4: like, you know, what's going to happen there? So there's a lot of questions I have.
5: Yeah, and, you know, you talk about, like, Wimby, and we just kind of named some usual suspects. I mean, is there a world where he ends up in Orlando or Detroit? Like, you add Wimby to either of those teams, and all of a sudden, you got to really start
4: Wimby
5: thinking
4: or Giannis.
5: Them. Or Giannis. I'm sorry.
4: Okay. I'm about to say, hey, man, I don't know if you know, but the Spurs ain't giving up Wimby.
5: I meant Giannis. I apologize.
4: I can see him in Orlando, especially with, you know, Sean Sweeney getting the head coaching job there, and he's worked with them before. So that's been, you know, as soon as they announced that Sweeney was going to be getting that job, that was the first thought process was, okay, that's a location that maybe you'll see Giannis end up, and you know, that might be the team. But you look at it and say, what happened this year with the Magic? I mean, obviously there's a reason why Coach Mosley got fired. They underachieved. If they get Giannis, do they take that next step, or are they still underachieving? You know, I mean, what happens there?
5: I felt like they underachieved till they got into the playoffs, because all of a sudden they went from a team we expected to lose and to play in, you know, like, oh, they're going to check out on their coach, and then they became a tough out. You know, it was really, you know, they kind of represented themselves well. So the East, I feel like, is hanging by a thread. It could be a new team almost any year. I would expect the Knicks to be around. Obviously, the Pacers, who we completely have dismissed when they were in Game 7 last year until Halliburton popped his Achilles. So maybe they come back. Maybe they don't. But there's true parity in the NBA. I think it's cool, you know. I wish my team was a little bit better, you know, had a better end to the season than they did. But outside of the bottom of the bottom teams, it seems like as long as you're a top six team in either conference, you might get a look at it. I don't know about the West, because the West, the two top teams in the West, they feel like they're going to be there for a while, but it seems like the East is always going to be wide open, at least over the next couple
4: of years. Well, how does Minnesota, how do they bounce back? Talk about the teams in the West.
5: Yeah.
4: How about Minnesota? What do they do? They have the Ant-Man, but what do they add to the roster? See, there's so many teams I can go up and down.
5: Giannis?
4: Right,
5: you know
4: exactly.
5: What I'm saying?
4: Yeah, that's what I'm saying. Like, wherever Giannis ends up, he's not going to go to some team that's not going to have an opportunity to win.
5: Right.
4: I mean, there's no point of getting him.
5: He's not going to Charlotte.
4: No, exactly. And you know what? Charlotte's not a bad team. They're a couple pieces away, probably a few years away. Right, which is probably what they said about the Spurs, and the Spurs like, yeah, we'll show you how far away we are.
5: Right.
4: We're going to end up there right away. But Charlotte's showing something. They have a little something, and like I said, I think that one more really good draft, get a couple really good players maybe in the offseason, and they can have something pretty special, man. Between Miller and Colin Knipple there, I like what they have, that little 1-2 punch. I don't know, I still don't really trust Ball, but
5: yeah, right.
4: I know he's a good player. I just don't trust him.
5: I understand why. You know what I'm saying? Like, you never know when you're going to see a one leg fall away from half court for absolutely no reason.
6: Right.
5: You know, and I think that if you're going to win a championship, those are the type of things you got to clear up. But, yeah, man, there is parity in the NBA, something that I don't think we thought we would see, especially coming off what the Warriors did and the Lakers had their run and the Spurs years ago had their run. It always seems like it went in 3-4 year spans. It hadn't been that way in a while.
4: No, it hasn't. And again, I feel like it's really good for the NBA. I feel like it keeps more fans engaged, and these playoff series are that much more fun. We didn't even talk about the Atlanta Hawks. I don't think that they're winning right now, but they're not that far away. They have some really good talent. Some really good talent was added to the Rams. Are they now Super Bowl favorites? We'll talk about that next on Game Night on ESPN Radio.
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1: Really busy Monday in the NFL. I'm Q Myers versus the Browns. Traded two-time NFL Defensive Player of the Year Myles Garrett to the Rams for two-time Pro Bowl pass rusher Jared Verse and multiple draft picks. The Browns received the first-round pick at 27, a second-round pick at 28, and a third-rounder in 29. The Eagles, they agreed Monday to trade star wide receiver A.J. Brown, the three-time Pro Bowler, to the Patriots for a first-round draft pick in 2028 and a 2027 fifth-round pick. The fifth-round selection will be the better of New England's two picks in that round of the next year's draft. The G-men, they got busy as well, adding to their receiving core. They signed wide receiver Odell Beckham Jr., reuniting him with the team that originally drafted him. Also, they signed wide receiver Braxton Berrios and also Juju Smith-Schuster on one-year deals. Sad news in the NBA, Rick Adelman, Basketball Hall of Fame inductee, played for seven NBA seasons before becoming one of the game's all-time winning coaches. Died. The National Basketball Coaches Association announced that on Monday. Adelman is the father of Nuggets coach David Adelman. He was 79. The cause of his death was not immediately announced. Rick Adelman won 1,042 games as the NBA coach, 10th most in league history. Only four other coaches, Pat Riley, Greg Popovich, Jerry Sloan, and George Karl, coached more games and had a better winning percentage than Adelman. And currently going on, Women College World Series winner to the championship finals. Texas Tech is up in the top of the seventh, 1-0 on Alabama. If Tech wins, they have an opportunity to take on Texas, joining them in the Women's College World Series championship game that'll get started on Wednesday. For more scores and analysis, check out ESPN.com and the all-new ESPN app. Coming up, more game night with Emmett Golden and me, Q Myers, here on ESPN Radio and the all-new ESPN app.
2: Coming up on the Tuesday edition of Unsportsmanlike with Chris Canty, Michelle Smallman, and me, Evan Cohen. 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Will Wemby be able to get his first, or will Brunson continue to prove others wrong? It's Unsportsmanlike, 6 a.m. Eastern, right here on ESPN Radio, ESPN 2, and ESPN U.
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4: The Browns are adamant all along. Like I told you an hour ago, we're not trading. But the Rams began pursuing Myles Garrett. They kept pursuing Myles Garrett. They didn't stop pursuing Myles Garrett until they were eventually willing to include Jared Verse in the trade.
5: That's a blockbuster for sure. I mean, Myles Garrett is obviously, I think, top two, you know, at his position. Probably one of the top five players in the league. Jared Verse, who I also think is going to be, if not already, one of the top DNs in the league. So teams are trying to make moves to put him in position. So we're all chasing that Super Bowl. So that was crazy.
6: Bro, I really don't care. I don't care. I just care where we're at. I'm not trying to be a chotch, but just don't care.
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1: Yeah, well, you know, when you're the defending Super Bowl champs, as Coach Mike McDonald is for the Seattle Seahawks, you might not have to care, right? Just go ahead and worry about you. Keep doing what you do. But the rest of the NFL is on notice as the Rams make a huge move earlier on Monday to get Myles Garrett out of Cleveland and to L.A. It's Game Night here on ESPN Radio on the ESPN app, SiriusXM Channel 80, and TuneIn. 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He's Emmett Golden. I'm Q Myers. And, Emmett, we're going to deep dive into all things Rams and, you know, what that Myles Garrett trade means and where that puts them now in the pecking order in the National Football League. But I got to update this Women's College World Series game. Texas Tech is now up 2-0 on Alabama in the top of the seventh. I don't know what just happened. I'm watching the game.
7: It was an overthrow.
1: Yeah, I saw the throw, and I saw the runner advance. It was, but now they're having an argument, and I'm not too sure what the argument is about. But okay,
7: yeah, I believe the ball. They were questioning if the ball was like out of play, if the runner deserved to get the extra base after the overthrow. But whatever they argued about, it didn't matter because they count the run.
1: Yeah,
7: and the Texas Tech is up 2-0 with one out, runner on third too.
1: Yep,
7: in the top of the seventh.
1: Well, I say that, and you love baseball as much as I do, and I know this is softball, but that was aggressive base running by Texas Tech that forced that mistake. That mistake that was made on that throw does not happen if they're not aggressive on the base pass. And that's why we always hear them say, make a defender Make a play.
7: Yeah, put the pressure on the defense.
1: Exactly. Know? Exactly.
7: Especially if you got the lead.
1: And they do. And now they're up 2-0. Matter of fact, Alabama's only got one hit so far in this game. And if Tech wins, they'll have an opportunity to play in the championship series, the three-game championship series against Texas, who won earlier today to punch their ticket. And they are the defending national champs. So we'll update you on this one as it goes final and see if Alabama could force a comeback. But the Rams, they got Myles Garrett. You're there in Cleveland. Obviously, that was a really big deal. There's been times we talked about Myles Garrett. Could the Browns be trading him? You were pretty confident that they wouldn't trade him. You know how it is in the National Football League. Anyone apparently is tradable, right? And anyone, there's a price for everybody. And the price for Myles Garrett was Jared Verse and multiple draft picks, a first rounder in 2027, a second rounder in 2028, and a third rounder in 2029. The compensation wasn't incredible, but it wasn't bad. And now Myles Garrett is in L.A.
7: Yeah, in L.A. right now, man, they got a monster. And Mike McDonald, I don't believe for a second. All right, saying I don't care. I really don't care. Bet you care game week when you got to go face the Rams.
1: It's only June 1st, so he ain't worried about it right now.
7: Okay, or maybe not right now, but listen when I tell you that many offensive coordinators around the NFL don't sleep well when they have to face Myles Garrett, because you can double him, it doesn't matter. You can chip him, it doesn't matter. You can put three guys on him, and it might slow him down. So the fact that he's out there with the Rams now, and they already have a really good offense, man, it's trouble for the rest of the NFC West and really the NFL overall.
1: Here's Adam Schefter, ESPN senior NFL insider on the McAfee Show, talking about how this deal actually ended up getting done.
4: The Browns are adamant all along. Like I told you an hour ago, we're not trading him. But the Rams began pursuing Myles Garrett. They kept pursuing Myles Garrett. They didn't stop pursuing Myles Garrett until they were eventually willing to include Jared Verse in the trade. Once Jared Verse got included in the trade, the Browns were interested. Okay, we get a player now for the short term, and we get draft pick compensation, including a first-round draft pick in 27. That we can live with. And Myles Garrett's going to fly to L.A. tomorrow night. The Rams are doing what they do. If you remember, the year before, or the year that the Super Bowl was being played in SoFi, they traded for Matthew Stafford that year. And now, in the year that the Super Bowl's back at SoFi, they're trading for Myles Garrett.
7: Yeah, and listen, he is in line. Everything coming out of the Browns headquarters was, we are not trading him. I had conversations with people that told me it's not happening, and they seem to stand on that all the way up until June 1st. And the Browns had to get a pass rusher in return because they don't have much depth at defensive end. Defensive end and corner are two positions the Browns don't have a ton of depth in. They didn't address it in free agency or in the draft. So that was another reason why I didn't think Myles was going to be traded, because they just couldn't take a loss at that position. Well, you bring in Verse, a young guy who's been really good, tons of potential. So that makes sense that once the Rams were willing to add him, that the Browns were more open to it, because they simply couldn't lose a defensive end, especially not one the caliber of Myles Garrett, and just replace it with what they had behind him on the depth chart.
1: Right now, the Rams are +600 to win the Super Bowl on DraftKings. And I like how Shefty pointed out that, you know, the Rams made the move for Stafford last time the Super Bowl was there at SoFi. They went on to win that bad boy, right? And now the Super Bowl is going back to SoFi, and now they have another opportunity, and they go out and make the move for Myles Garrett. So in your opinion, are they now? And I know there's games that have to be played. You got to let the schedule play out. This is just our immediate reaction. Where do you have them as far as favorites towards the top? Where do you feel that they fall in line now when it comes to a potential of going to the Super Bowl now that they've acquired Myles Garrett?
7: I mean, I think they're the favorites to get to the Super Bowl. And I'm sure people in Seattle are going, okay, all right, we'll show you. Let me add some context to how good Myles Garrett is. Myles Garrett broke the sack record last year with 23 sacks, and the Browns averaged 16 points a game. So what that tells you is in the fourth quarter, the Browns didn't have leads very often. Right. And if you're a defensive player and your team doesn't have the lead, the other offense is going to run the ball. They're not going to take a ton of chances. So you don't have many pass rush situations. Well, you're sending him to a really good offense out there, a team that's probably going to have the lead in the fourth quarter and throughout the game. And if you see that, Myles Garrett could very well get 25 sacks this year and not blink an eye.
1: You know, the thing about it is, though, they don't even need him to get 25 sacks. They just need him to close some games.
7: Facts.
1: Right? I mean, that's what they need him for. Now, if he goes and gets 25 sacks, well, hey, you know, then all good. But all they need him to do is be that closer. I mean, we started the whole thing talking about baseball. It's like that guy coming in out the bullpen.
7: Yep.
1: Right? You know, here we go. Going to go acquire this guy. Look, the thing about it is, remember when the Packers traded for Micah Parsons? We all said, man, the Packers got to have to be the favorite. Mm-hmm. And we all saw how their season went. Right. And obviously Micah Parsons got injured. So, again, there's so much work that still has to be done. It's not just a shoe-in that they're going to be there, but they're going to be a tough out. And they're let the whole league know that we're going to attempt to do it again. We're going to attempt to host another Super Bowl just like we did when we traded for Matt Stafford.
7: Yeah, and to me, they're the leaders in the clubhouse. But, you know, obviously to your point, health, you got to have health. You don't know how things shake out. I guarantee you, before last year started, nobody thought the Chiefs wouldn't be a factor at all in the AFC. But when you lose your quarterback to a big-time injury, that is what happens. And I hope that doesn't happen to Stafford. But, you know, it's the NFL. It's 100% injury rate. Everybody gets injured at some point in their career, so you have to watch out for that. But where's the weakness in this team? I don't know.
1: I mean, it's not offensively, that's for sure. They've loaded up on defense, not only getting Myles Garrett, but also making the move for McDuffie, you know, going and getting a really good corner. Matter of fact, got a couple good corners, made the trade, and then also signed one in free agency as well. So, I mean, what they didn't do in the draft, they did in free agency, and obviously a few trades as well. I mean, they look, again, on paper, because it's only June 1st, so we can't talk about, you know, what any games have looked like. They look like that they're that team. And the one thing I respect a lot about the Rams is the fact that Les Snead and company really do good with talent evaluating. So you look at them and say, no first-round pick. Man, that's gonna hurt them in the long run. Not really. It's the only first-round pick that they've had they use on a quarterback that they don't plan on playing anytime soon.
7: Yeah, and they typically find guys in the fourth, fifth, you know, rounds that really come in and have an impact. So they figured it out. You got to think at some point this team is going to be old and they're going to have to turn it over. But they seem to have fought that off for a while, or have fought it off, I should say, for a while now. But, man, it's a huge, huge news. And then on the Brown side of it, you started with two good drafts over the last 2 years. It's a youth movement, and we'll see how fast this trade bears any fruit for the Browns.
1: I'll tell you right now, though, the NFC West and the NFL is definitely on notice after the Rams acquired Myles Garrett from the Cleveland Browns. He's Emmett Golden. I'm Q Myers. Coming up next, after their loss, should the Thunder be in pursuit of Giannis? It's Game Night on ESPN Radio and the all-new ESPN app.
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0: Chet Holmgren. 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
3: 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That's a fact.
4: He's Ed McGolden. I'm Q Myers. It's game night here on ESPN Radio. The ESPN app, SiriusXM Channel 80, and tune in. 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Texas Tech just punched their ticket to the Women's College World Series in a matchup with Texas. They're going off for the championship, and of course the championship will get started coming up on Wednesday. Look forward to that. But what a catch. I don't know if you were watching, Emmett.
5: Yeah.
4: But Alabama had a runner on second base, and I don't know how she hustled to get to second on what looked like a simple single. But she was on second. There's a drive to right field. It looked like it was about to get over the right fielder's head. And I'm like, oh, boy, this is going to be trouble. And she reached up and snatched that bad boy. And Texas Tech, they punched their ticket, 2-0 victory. They had 10 hits. Alabama only had 2 hits and 1 error. And Tech is on their way.
5: Yeah, that right fielder, as I was watching, I was like, oh, she took a bad angle.
4: Mm-hmm.
5: But thank God those gloves are so big, right? Because she reached up, she had a long arm and a big glove, and was able to snow cone it and catch it, and they're punching their ticket to the final.
4: They are going to the final. So, yeah, that was pretty impressive, to be honest, that catch. I didn't think that was going to happen. But we'll tell you more about that, update you on that as things continue to roll on and give you more of a schedule of what's going to happen with the Women's College World Series. But it's been a lot of fun to be able to monitor it while we talk a little NBA action as well. And now we know the Oklahoma City Thunder, their season is wrapped up after the Spurs handled their business. What do you think about Giannis potentially landing in OKC? Matter of fact, here's Ramona Shelburne, ESPN NBA insider, on game day talking about that very subject.
6: I think everybody's taken the Giannis story much more seriously this year because you have to. Like, if

0: you've seen the way Victor Wembanyama has changed the league this year. And if you saw, if you've watched him in these playoffs, every other team in the league needs to look at themselves and say, can we compete with this guy? Do we even have a chance? And what can we do to get better? I mean, just the same way I thought Minnesota sort of built themselves to try to beat Denver. This past year, teams have been trying to build themselves to beat Oklahoma City, construct themselves in a way that they can hang with those guys. Now everybody's got to look at themselves and go, do we have anything that could stop Victor? I've never thought Oklahoma City would get involved in that, in the Giannis sweepstakes. Never thought that, but like that 5% chance came into my head last night. Yeah. We're all looking at going, I mean, it's so un-Sam Presti to do something like that.
1: It is kind of out of his hookup. But listen, if anybody have the assets that right. they don't need a third team involved, or say it's the Thunder, so they definitely have the assets to do it. Would they want to make such a hard left on their roster? I don't know. You got to consider it. To Ramona's point, you know, is Chet Holmgren the guy that you want to depend on to have to face Wemby over the next, at least let's call it 5 years? I don't know. You know, maybe you feel better if it's Giannis in that situation. It just sounds like it's stuff you kind of see and read that they're not going to overreact to this, which they shouldn't.
2: Right.
1: They won the championship last year. You know, we go through this thing when a team falls short of what we have expected of them. We go, oh, they got to change everything. Oh, you need a new coach. Oh, you need to flip the roster. And no, they actually don't need to do anything. If J-Will is healthy, or J-Dub, excuse me.
2: Right.
1: If J-Dub is healthy, I mean, they could have easily won. You know,
3: right.
1: they did go seven
3: Took
1: games.
3: Took seven games.
1: All,
3: right.
1: And you miss your second best player basically the entire series. So I don't expect the Thunder to overreact and make some big move chasing, you know, being able to defend Wembanyama.
3: Yeah, I don't think I would do it. I don't think I would do it if I'm the Thunder. I think I would sign up for everything you just said, right? Mm-hmm. You know, just again, it took multiple injuries for the Spurs to get them all the way to game seven and then find a way to win. Now, look, I was surprised that they were able to get that dub on Oklahoma City's floor in game seven. Mm-hmm. I thought that, you know, Oklahoma City would be more dominant on their home floor. But when you have one guy completely no-show, and that's the one thing, man, someone's got to sit down with Chet and be like, all right, man, what's going on?
1: Right.
3: You know, I mean, look, right. you're in the first year of your $239 million extension. Right. It's just literally just kicking in. So there's going to be questions on, is he that guy? Can he be him? And I know that he's really talented, and I know that there's teams around the league that would want him, but at what cost are they going to want him? And at that price that they're going to be paying him, would they want that?
1: Yeah, that's the million-dollar question, the $200 million
3: question. I was about to say, that's a $239 million question.
1: You know, I could tell you in Cleveland, we haven't talked about it a ton, but the Thunder wanted to draft Evan Mobley. It sounds like the Thunder might be interested. And that would make a little more sense because he's so young.
3: Right.
1: You know, and it's not, and no disrespect to Giannis. I'd love to see Giannis on the Cavs, but he is older. He has been injured at times throughout his career. So if I'm the Thunder, I'm probably like, if I'm going to make a drastic move, it's going to be for somebody younger without the injury concerns. So, you know, would they be interested in a swap of Mobley for Chet? It works money wise, but again, I just don't expect them to hit the panic button.
3: I don't either.
1: And to do that.
3: I don't either, and I don't think that they should. I really don't. So I know that the sweepstakes for Giannis is going to be high. I'm sure there's plenty of teams that are going to be interested in him because why shouldn't they? Right? Right. I mean, I guess we'll see how this finals goes. You know, the Knicks conversation always pops back up. You know, are the Knicks going to be a team that, you know, could land him? There's other teams that could pop up. I mean, look, there's been conversations about could the Warriors go and try to you know, reassess that situation and look at it again. And honestly, I don't even know. I don't want to say I don't know what he does for the team. I don't even know if they're a championship team with him. You know what
1: right.
3: I mean? I just, it doesn't feel like it with just the way that the team is constructed right now. And I, as a Warrior fan, hate to say that. I was hoping that they were going to land him before the trade deadline, and they weren't able to get that done. It just, again, it just doesn't feel like that team is set up. But I know that they're going to be in the conversation as well.
1: I think a lot. I think everybody will just about call, you know. But there are a number of teams that I think, you know, Giannis turns into a legitimate championship contender. I'm not sure the Warriors are one of those people.
3: Right.
1: Even,
3: I mean, because what do you send back? What are you sending back?
1: Right. And even like the Heat, because I've heard the Heat can, and I'm sure Giannis would love to go to the Heat. But what do they have to give up?
3: Right.
1: And does his presence, especially if you give up Hero, like all of a sudden you're the Milwaukee Bucks just with beautiful weather? You know what I'm saying? Like, you're kind of shuffling the deck there. The Knicks, that would be interesting, but from an asset standpoint, you kind of used all of your assets to go get Bridges and OG, so you would probably have to trade both of them. Then what, I don't know. There'd be a lot of moving pieces. But one thing I can tell you about the NBA, the offseason is more entertaining than the regular season. You know, so we should be very entertained this offseason.
3: Yeah, it will be definitely very entertaining, and to see what team Annie's up for Giannis and makes the move. Somebody's got to make the move, right? I mean, I don't anticipate him being in Milwaukee next year, and I don't think many do anticipate him. But again, you've got to make it work. I know that they want capital. I know that they, you know, want a young player, as they should. You got to get as much as possible. Right. Facts. Don't do like the Lakers and not get enough for a star player. Like the Lakers didn't get enough, or the Mavericks didn't get enough, excuse me, for Luka when he ended up with the Lakers. So the Bucks, their number one goal is to make sure that team is as well stacked as possible if they do eventually move on from Giannis.
1: Yeah, I mean, look, we've been talking Brown, straight Miles Garrett, right? They got back verse a young, you know, a guy there. So I'm sure the Bucks will be looking for the same.
3: He's Emmett Golden. I'm Q Myers. Coming up next, NBA Final Scenarios. It's game night on ESPN Radio.
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1: And then there were two. When you look at the Women's College World Series, I'm Hugh Myers. Texas Tech and Texas will square up again. Texas is the defending champs. They had to go through the loser's bracket to get there. They knocked off Tennessee 5-2 and then 4-0. And then you saw Texas Tech get the victory, back-to-back victories, just a little while ago over Alabama. It just went final. And so now the scene is set for the championship series in the Women's College World Series getting started on Wednesday, Tech versus Texas. In the NFL, the Browns, they traded two-time NFL Defensive Player of the Year Myles Garrett to the Rams for two-time Pro Bowl pass rusher Jared Verse and multiple draft picks. The Browns received a first-round pick at 27, a second-round pick at 28, and a third-rounder at 29. And the Eagles, they made a move. They went and got A.J. Brown. They sent A.J. Brown to the Patriots, a three-time Pro Bowler, for a first-round draft pick at 2028 and a 2027 fifth-round pick. The fifth-round selection will be the better of New England's two picks in that round of next year's draft. And then the Giants, they added some wide receivers to their wide receiver room, bringing back Odell Beckham Jr. They also signed wide receiver Braxton Berrios and Juju Smith-Schuster, all to one-year deals. For more scores and analysis, check out ESPN.com and the all-new ESPN app. Coming up, more Game Night with Emmett Golden and me, Q Myers, here on ESPN Radio on the all-new ESPN app.
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1: NBA Finals get going on Wednesday. We look forward to it. The Knicks and the San Antonio Spurs. 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He's Emmett Golden. I'm Q Myers. And Emmett, we're going to bring in our guy Cam. We're going to have Cam. We're going to have a little bit of fun here. Talk a little bit of NBA Finals, but also talk about some NBA scenarios that could, you know, kind of take place following or could be associated with the NBA Finals. So, Cam, go ahead and take it away, brother.
9: I got five questions for you guys.
1: Uh-oh.
9: And this is probably my favorite one of
1: the five. You got five on it, huh?
9: Yeah, I got five on it.
1: Okay.
9: All right. Regardless of the outcome for the Spurs in the Finals, what should be done with De'Aaron Fox? We see how Dylan Harper looks. He's almost one of one. Is he ready to take that starter's role? What should the Spurs do with him after this year?
1: Yeah, let me lead off with this one, man. I like Dylan Harper a lot. I actually thought that he was going to be the X factor in that Game 7 on Saturday night. He ended up not scoring as many points as I thought, but his game is meant for starting. His game doesn't need to be coming in off the bench. Now, again, he was a rookie, so I get it. But I like the veteran that De'Aaron Fox is. I don't want to take anything away from him. But Dylan Harper needs to be in the starting lineup, I feel like. No matter what happens in this series, I'm 100% on board with Dylan Harper being a starter.
10: I agree with you. I also think we make a whole lot out about who starts. Fox is still an important piece of this squad and needs to be around. Whether he starts or not, I don't know if he cares about that. But Harper, just with his youth movement, I think he should start.
9: All right, if the Spurs lose in the NBA Finals, should they hit the panic button and look to acquire Giannis?
1: Oh, ooh, God.
6: Spurs.
10: No,
1: they shouldn't hit.
9: Yeah, there we go.
10: And this ain't about Giannis. They shouldn't hit the panic button.
1: Right.
10: Right. That's why I said, oh, God, no. They should not hit the panic button because I know this is going to sound crazy to everybody. They're ahead of schedule. They're ahead of schedule. You know, nobody had them in the finals this year. Everybody thought they'd get to the playoffs, get a little taste, and next year be a real championship contender. So if they lose in the finals, they shouldn't panic about anything. Stick to your script, and something tells me they'll be fine.
1: Yeah, I don't think they should hit the panic button either. I don't think that any team should overreact to taking an L. You know, somebody's going to take an L. Someone's going to get a dub. When they start to overreact and hit the panic button, a lot of times it doesn't work out too well. Now, I get it. As a Warrior fan, I saw when the Warriors overreacted really quickly and they went and got KD. It worked out well for them, obviously. But that's not always the case. So I don't think that the Spurs should either. They're a very young team and they're well on their way. I know that there's no guarantee that you're going to get back. You can get there 1 year and then never make it back. But something tells me this Spurs team is going to be around for a minute.
9: I asked that question because there's one team I could think of that had this instant success, 2012 OKC Thunder, and they never made it back to the finals with the young Kevin Durant, James Harden, Westbrook. So I was just curious how you guys felt on that.
1: Well,
9: so.
1: I mean, Harden got moved.
9: He did.
1: Right? He ended up going to H-Town.
9: Dylan Harper.
10: He chose Ibaka over Harden.
1: Okay. Yep. Right, exactly. And then we saw, you know, what happened with KD and Westbrook, you know, and KD eventually bailing out, even though they had a lead on the Warriors.
10: Up 3-1, if I'm not mistaken.
1: Exactly,
10: right?
1: Exactly. Yeah. And found a way to take a L, and then KD was out of there. And I think that everyone at that stage – really loved it, embraced KD. But after he made that move to Golden State, then all of a sudden everyone started – he became a villain really quickly. Like the Thunder have become a villains now in the league, KD became a villain really quickly.
10: Yeah, once he made that move, the only people that messed with KD was hardcore KD fans.
1: Right.
10: If you were casual, you were out on KD.
9: I can't argue that. He ruined my college life. Sorry, kid. Yeah, it happened right when I got to college in 2016. So I understand that. But Q, you're very familiar with small guards winning championships. You've seen four of them from probably the best point guard ever. If Jalen Brunson guides the Knicks to their first championship since 1973, where does he rank amongst the small guards to ever play in the NBA?
1: I mean, he's right up there with them. I think he's right up there with them anyway, right? Yeah. The fact that they're in the NBA Finals, I mean, he's up there with the – you know, the likes of Steph just by what he's able to do in the clutch. And I know he hasn't won any rings. I get that. And Steph's one of the, you know, the greatest shooters of all time. You know, Isaiah Thomas, obviously a hell of a player. But, I mean, look, man, with Jalen Brunson's able to do in the clutch, I got to give him a ton of props. So, yeah, I think that if he wins a championship, if he guides the Knicks to a victory, they're putting up a statue in front of Madison Square Garden of Jalen Brunson.
10: Yeah, facts. I agree with Q. He'll be there in that conversation. It just made me wonder, like, how many players were good enough to win titles, but the situations around them didn't end in a title? And we just go, yeah, they were good. But you know what? Charles Barkley was great. You know what I'm saying? Whatever championships he didn't win, I don't think it was necessarily Charles' fault. So even if Brunson doesn't win a title, I don't think any less of them. But to your point, in America, we judge everybody on championships.
1: Everybody by titles, right? Yeah. Titles, rings, and I just look at him like Brunson is a hell of a player, and I think he exceeded the expectations of a lot of people when he joined the Knicks. You know, I don't think that everyone thought that he was going to be this dude and this great, but he has been. And he's given the Knicks and Knicks fans, more importantly, given them a lot of hope in what he can do not only this year but for years to come. And you got to give Mike Brown a lot of credit as well, because he took a lot of hell. I know I gave him a lot of hell when they hired him. I thought, it's pretty much a lateral move. But here they are in the NBA Finals.
9: All right, Emmett, for you, if Wemby and the Spurs win a championship this season, is this going to be considered the greatest turnaround in NBA history, from 34 wins last year, second overall pick, to 62 wins this year and NBA Finals champions?
10: Gonna say no, because this turnaround didn't need top five. You had in 08.
1: What did you say?
9: Yeah, we lost them for a second.
1: Yeah, we lost them for a second. Maybe I better say yes then, right? Because he said no. I heard no, and then all of a sudden we lose them in a little bit. So maybe that was not the right answer. 34 and 48 to 62 and 20. That is a hell of a turnaround, you know. But, I mean, when you get Wemby, I mean, I guess the big turnaround is expected. And, you know, the San Antonio Spurs have been there, done that, and won championships before. They've got to be one of those, and I'll say this loosely, in the NBA, they got to be one of the most fortunate organizations. You have David Robinson, you have Tim Duncan, and now you have this guy named Wemby. So I'll rock with Emmett, and I'll co-sign his no. How about that, Emmett?
10: I had all these great stats I was about to drop on y'all, and the Gremlins got into me. The biggest turnaround ever was the 07-08 Celtics. They won 24 games the year before, finished with 66. That was 42 wins.
0: There you go.
10: Improvement. So that was huge, 97-98. Spurs increased their win total by 36. And then actually the Spurs did it twice in a row, 36 and 35. So it's something about the Spurs. They're known for
1: Told you they're one of the most fortunate organizations, right? You got David Robinson. Somehow you end up with Tim Duncan.
9: See, I could jump in on that. The 96 Spurs? David Robinson got hurt. That's how they got Timmy D.
1: He got hurt.
9: Air quotes, yeah.
1: Yes.
9: Yeah.
10: Right. Yeah, it happens.
1: Exactly.
9: I think this is the greatest turnaround, guys. I think this is because the Celtics got a mix of those vets that kind of like KG had never won anything, but he's been there before. Ray Allen's clearly been there before, hadn't won a championship yet. But these guys are like, I'm just watching. I'm just like, Castle's what, 22 in year two? Yeah. Harper's 20?
1: Yeah. Yep.
9: Ricky year and Wimby's in year three. I'm like, they're not going nowhere. And they're going to get better. I don't see how they could get any worse. It's crazy to see.
1: And let's give their head coach a lot of props as well.
9: Absolutely. Should be coach of the year.
1: Right? Mitch Johnson. Yeah. I mean, give him a lot of credit, man. They always say you don't want to be the man to replace the man.
9: Well,
1: this dude's taking over for Greg Popovich. Now, I know he was in the organization already, but he's taking over for Pop and has found a way to get it done, and he's improved as a head coach as well. So I give him a lot of credit for that as well. I like Emmett's stats that he threw out there, so I'll just continue to rock with him and say no, but it's right up there as one of the best turnarounds.
10: Oh, it's extremely impressive. It was not my intent to take credit away from him. I'm very conscious of recency bias right now for whatever reason.
1: No, you're not wrong about that.
10: Yeah, everything that happens, we're like, this is the greatest, or he's the best, or the worst, right? Mm-hmm. Like, we do it on both ends of the spectrum. So I usually try to pump my brakes when it comes to stuff that's going on right now. But it is extremely impressive, and they deserve a ton of credit.
9: All right, I got one last one. If the Knicks lose in the NBA Finals, what should be their next move? We know the East is going to have Haliburton back. Jason Tatum will be fully healthy. Giannis may be shipped somewhere out East. We don't know. Should they make a big move? And let's just exclude Giannis from this.
10: Yeah.
1: What would that big move be?
9: That's the thing. I don't know. I don't think there is a big move.
1: If you're not getting Giannis, is there a big move out there that you feel good about?
10: Like Jaylen Brown is a guy that might, but I don't even think
9: the Celtics do that.
10: Right, the Celtics will not trade him to the Knicks. That's not happening. You know what I'm saying? And that's just me spitballing, throwing out a name of a guy that people thought wasn't happy. You know, he never necessarily said it himself. I think the biggest move out there is obviously Giannis.
1: Yeah.
10: And that's really it because, like, Jared Allen might be moved, but you know, the Knicks, the Cavs wouldn't trade Jared Allen.
9: Would you beg LeBron to come out to New York? That's my question to y'all. Mm-hmm. Would you beg him to come out to New York? Hey, Bron, hey, listen, we can't pay you 50, but we can figure out a way to pay you 30, 35.
1: And we got a roster spot for Bronny?
9: Yes, sir, we do, as long as you send the Lakers 3 second-round picks.
1: Look at Cam trying to capitalize.
10: I mean, I kicked the tires. I don't know if I would beg them because, again, let's think about this. The Knicks have progressed each year. They're improving. You know, they're not descending. They're not falling off right now. Even if they do lose, they went further than they did last year. So this is another situation where patience. You know, you made your big move last year by firing your head coach and bringing in Mike Brown. You know, kind of let these guys grow and figure it out.
1: And that's why I wouldn't go after LeBron because Mike Brown is there. I don't know if Mike Brown wants to do another runaround with LeBron.
10: Yeah, I don't know if LeBron wants to do a runaround.
1: That's the point. Like, I don't know. I don't know how that relationship is. I just know it hasn't worked yet. So I don't think that's the move that I'm making. Cam, good stuff, man. Definitely appreciate that. He's Emmett Golden. I'm Q Myers. Coming up next, we show love to the ones that deserve it. It's Game Night on ESPN Radio on the all-new ESPN app.
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0: Hey, it's Evan Cohen. Coming up Tuesday, we'll keep looking ahead to the NBA Finals no one expected us to have. Will Wemby be able to get his first, or will Brunson continue to prove others wrong? It's on Sportsmanlike, 6 a.m. Eastern, right here on ESPN Radio, ESPN2, and ESPNU.
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0: He's Evan Golden. I'm Q Myers. It's game night here on ESPN Radio, the all-new ESPN app, SiriusXM Channel 80, and tune in. 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We like to show love to the ones that deserve it. We like to do it like this.
1: All the way up on game night.
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0: We'll turn our attention to the ladies first because, well, you know, ladies first, right, Emmett? 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
0: ahead and
3: We're
0: show
3: gentlemen.
0: Them some love. That's right. We are gentlemen around here on game night. Texas Tech, Alabama, Women's College World Series semi game number two. Final call.
4: Nyjah's 99th pitch of this second game, her 156th pitch of the day. Line to right field, Allred's there. Texas Tech and Texas are set for a rematch. The Red Raiders and the Longhorns survive one of the wildest days in World Series history.
2: Nothing can stop me. 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
3: That highlight courtesy of ESPN as Texas Tech, they punch their ticket to the championship.
0: They get the victory over Alabama 2-0. And as you heard on the call, they'll be taking on Texas as Texas took on Tennessee. And this is what happened and helped Texas get to the World Series.
5: So far, Katie Stewart 0 for 2 against Pickens.
6: Stewart with a blast. Way back and gone. Katie Stewart's bat continues to smoke. Solo shot, it's 4-0.
2: Nothing can stop me. I'm all the way up.
3: That highlight from ESPN as well. And that bat sound like it did more than smoke. It sounded like it exploded.
0: Yes, it did. It did. That's a big-time victory right there. Texas, who are the defending champs, had to go through the loser's bracket to get back into the championship game. But they have done that. Texas Tech has done that. And we have a rematch from last year. And that'll get started coming up on Wednesday. Again, it's game night here on ESPN Radio on the ESPN app. We're showing love to the ones that deserve it. Turning our attention to Major League Baseball, the Mariners and the Mets. It took extra innings for this one.
7: Here comes the 1-0. Swung on, broken bat, looper left field. It's a base hit. Randy scores. The Mariners have done it again. The magic dust has been sprinkled here at T-Mobile Park. They've walked it off in extra innings for the third time in the series. They've won seven in a row. It's all Mariners.
2: Nothing can stop me. I'm all the way up.
3: Seattle Sports 710 AM on the call as the Mariners beat the Mets 3-2 in 10.
0: And now they're on a little bit of a streak. They're leading the AL West. They're 32-29. They've won seven in a row. And now there's more than four teams in American League with a winning record. You've got the Rays, the Yankees. They're on the same division, the AL East. They have winning records. The Guardians, I think you've heard of them. The White Sox, they have winning records. And now the Mariners join them as well. So five teams now have winning records in the National, in the American League, which is still wild to me, but the Mariners are starting to come on. They have a 2.5 game lead over the Rangers in the AL West. How about the Diamondbacks and the Dodgers? How'd this bad boy play out?
8: Here is Nolan Arenado. He's 0 for 2, and Sheehan's pitch. Swung on. That's hit pretty well out to deep left center field. Going back is called to the warning track, to the wall. It's gone! Eighth of the season for Nolan Arenado. It's the second homer of the game for the Diamondbacks, and all of a sudden, they have pulled in front. It's 2-1.
2: Nothing can stop me. I'm all the way up.
3: That's how it sounded on Arizona Sports 98.7 FM. The Diamondbacks 4, the Dodgers 1.
0: And in the NL West alone, there's three teams that have winning records: the Dodgers, the Padres, and the Diamondbacks. As they're sitting there at 32-27, it's just so wild to me, Emmett, to think that the American League is so not good. I don't even want to say bad; they're just not good.
8: Right?
0: They just not enough teams have winning records when you look in the AL, but the NL, oh, they're good. They're smooth sailing, and the Diamondbacks are one of them. Turning our attention to the Marlins and the Nationals. Top of the ninth, this happened.
9: 1-2. Stowers turns on and spanks out to right field and deep. That one's gone. The bats woke up tonight, folks. Kyle Stowers, a two-run shot. Make it a three-run top of the ninth. It's 7-3 Fish.
2: Nothing can stop me. I'm all the way up.
3: 104.3 WQAM on the call as the Marlins get the 7-3 victory over the Nationals.
0: And they are not one of the teams that have a winning record. No. They are not one of the teams that have a winning record in the National League. They're sitting there at 27-34, 13.5 games out of first. The Braves are smoking hot, man. They are incredible. I know that they've lost one, but, man, the Braves are 40-20 overall. Just an incredible record, man, that they have in the NL East. But the Marlins, they get the victory on tonight, 7-3 over the Nationals. How did the Royals and the Reds, how'd that one play out?
10: The pitch. Fastball hit high in the air, deep left field. J.J. Blades to the track. He looks up. It's gone. A grand slam for Lane Thomas. A big first inning swing when the Royals have needed it the most. The Royals' first hit in the ballgame gives them a 4-0 lead.
2: Nothing can stop me. I'm all the way up.
3: 96.5, the Fan on the call. The Royals tack on five more to beat the Reds 9-2.
0: They did everything they needed. All the damage that they needed got done right there.
3: Yep.
0: Right? That one swing, right? They only needed three runs to win. They got four on the Lane Thomas grand slam right there in the top of the first. As you mentioned, though, the Royals did tack on five more. But, man, if you're the Reds, top of the first, you're like, dang, this is how this one's starting? It's going to be a long day at the office. This is going to be a really long day. Yes, no doubt. And it was. And the Royals get the dub. The Tigers, the Rays, this was a close one.
11: Fly ball center field deep. Going back, Mullins at the fence, looking up. Ha, ha, ha. Battered. Gone.
12: Partner, you keep asking for it. You finally got one.
11: Riley Green. Cutter up. Didn't miss. Back to back to back. 6-0 Tigers.
2: Nothing can stop me. I'm all the way up.
3: That awesome call is courtesy of 97.1 The Ticket as the Motor City Kitties beat the Rays 10-9.
0: But look at this, 6-0 in the top of the third, and they end up winning 10-9.
3: By one, right.
0: Right. So as much as you were dominating, got the back-to-back-to-back home runs, you still had to hang on to win that bad boy. So
3: yeah, it was a nail biter, which it should have never been. Yeah,
0: exactly. So, you know, the Rays, I got to give them credit for at least, you know, battling back, because they could have easily folded up the tent and said, this is not our day. But that's what happens when you get an early lead early in the game. You know, baseball, you know how that goes, man. You can always come back. So
3: there's no clock in baseball. You know what I'm saying? No clock at all. Bro, I went to my nephew's game, right? My nephew is 9. In the first inning, they scored 14 runs, bro. It was a long first inning.
0: I'd have been like, all right, nephew, it's good to see you, man. Hope everything.
3: Oh, I bounced in the fourth. I was like, all right. It was like 20-4. I was like, all right, I'll see you later, man. Have a good time.
0: I might have had to call my son out the game. Hey, man, you got to get to the house, man. It's time to go to the barbershop, man. You need it. You got to get you a haircut. He's Emmett Golden. I'm Q Myers. Coming up next, Sports Center All Night with Jay Reynolds. 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
15: Hey, it's Evan Cohen. Coming up Tuesday, we'll keep looking ahead to the NBA Finals no one expected us to have. 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

0: SportsCenter all night. The Rams bring a perennial Pro Bowler as they go all in for the Super Bowl.
1: This is earth-shattering. And not only did they do that in the last few months, they've added Trent McDuffie for the back end. They extend Stafford.
0: The Patriots trade for a champion to put their offense in elite territory.
2: It's fairly exciting. Very good fit with the quarterback. Drake May is an aggressive thrower of the football. Loves throwing it downfield. He's very accurate throwing it downfield.
0: We've got all the action from a full day on the diamond.
3: Fly ball right center field off the bat of Carpenter going back. Mac Mesa looking up, gone! Back to back! Kerry Carpenter's second game back, seventh home run, 5-0 Tigers in the third.
0: Plus, we get you set for game one of the Stanley Cup Final.
4: I think this is their best team of this group of 8 or 9 years. I think it's their deepest. I think they're four lines deep now. That was always the problem with, for me, the Hurricanes was twofold.
0: Headquarters of ESPN. 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
5: It's all about jerseys, new lowercase and new uppercase in some instances. 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New week hitting on Monday, which brought with it a new month. And that month being June, June 1st, being a noteworthy date in the NFL as moves from that point forward often more financially palatable to teams. So this Monday, bringing some rather significant headlines.
6: Myles Garrett has been traded to the Los Angeles Rams.
7: Wow.
8: Their offense last season was ready to go to the Super Bowl. It was their defense that needed the most help.
9: Arguably one of the biggest defensive trades in NFL history.
5: Myles Garrett taking to social media Monday, thanking the Browns and the fans, saying the city of Cleveland shaped him and, quote, made me tougher. Added that the best days for the Browns are still to come. Quote, loving you is easy, leaving you is the hard part. It comes on the heels of the Browns trading the two-time NFL Defensive Player of the Year to L.A., ESPN insider Adam Schefter.
10: The Los Angeles Rams are going to send Jared Verse, a two-time Pro Bowl edge, to the Cleveland Browns in exchange for Myles Garrett. The trade will involve other draft pick compensation, including the Rams' 2027 first-round draft pick, which will give the Browns two ones in next year's coveted draft. There'll be other draft picks involved. The two teams still are finalizing the compensation, but the deal is going to go down, and Myles Garrett is going to go to Los Angeles. Listen, if we go back to last offseason, when he requested a trade at that time and wound up signing a four-year, $160 million extension before he went on to set the all-time single-season sack record this year, there were people that wondered if a trade still could happen. The Browns did not want to trade Myles Garrett. But the Rams being the Rams were persistent. They kept calling. They kept offering picks. And eventually, they included a player they didn't want to trade in Jared Verse. And once they included Jared Verse in that deal, the Browns thought long and hard about moving forward and ultimately, in the end, decided to do that. Jared Verse goes to Cleveland. Myles Garrett goes to the Rams. There'll be other draft pick compensation to Cleveland, but we have probably the biggest blockbuster trade of the NFL offseason and arguably one of the biggest defensive trades in NFL history.
5: Garrett is 30 years old, coming off a season in which he set the NFL's all-time single-season sack record. ESPN analyst Lewis Reddick.
11: The Rams have infinitely upgraded their defense to the point where now they feel as though they have the firepower and game-changing ability on that side of the ball the same way that they do on offense. And honestly, look, the reason why the Rams didn't make it to the Super Bowl last year, it started back the front, meaning the corner position was a problem for them, especially in the NFC title game. You saw how Sam Darnold picked them apart, and they addressed the corner position with the acquisition of Watson and McDuffie. Now, up front, look, Jared Verse is no slouch, but Myles Garrett is a Hall of Famer. Myles Garrett is a first ballot Hall of Famer. Myles Garrett is the very definition of a game closer. So now when you pair him with Byron Young, with Braden Fisk, with the additions on the back end of McDuffie and Watson, now you have a football team that, quite honestly, as long as it all stays healthy, one through, let's just say 25, the top 25 to 30 players on their roster, they are undoubtedly the team that you have to look at and say they are the number one front runner to play on their home field in the Super Bowl next year, as long as everyone stays on the football field. This guy is that good. He puts them in that category. Look, there were some who put him in that category anyway. But now, when you're talking about Marion front with coverage, a guy who can close a game out by himself with improved secondary play and an offense that showed you they can score on anybody, this is about as exciting as it gets. And for the Rams, they have to be sitting there thinking, we're on our way now. We're on our way.
5: Garrett is under contract through the 2030 season at a time when the Rams were grappling with which of their own defensive standouts to pay. Folks in L.A. seem impressed with yet another marquee deal being pulled off by one of their teams, their former Rams defensive tackle, and now with 710 ESPN L.A., DeMarco Farr.
7: It was the same feeling I had when the Lakers traded for Luka Doncic. Like, are you serious? Did this really go down? And then you confirm it, and you start to get happy. I mean, Myles Garrett is probably the most dominant player in the NFL. The only reason he's not picked higher is because he doesn't score points, but he keeps points off the board. So, yeah, bringing him in made everything go haywire here. The only downside I have about this is Jared Verse was exactly what the Rams needed post Aaron Donald. So you have to tip your cap, say thank you to him. But anytime you can upgrade even from a player like that, you have to do it. It's starting to help out. You start to see the end game here. I mean, especially with what you had to give up to get Myles Garrett. You had to give up so many first-round picks, including Jared Verse. So if the Rams were thinking about life after Matthew Stafford or Jimmy Garoppolo had decided to retire, he was kind of in limbo there, you had to restock that position. It now makes more sense. It was a huge shock when it happened on draft day. I mean, people were upset. Now I think you start to see what the end game was. You have a chance to upgrade your entire football team and your defense. It wasn't that the Rams had problems scoring. The problem was you had to stop people from scoring. Well, now you've got the best defensive player in the game on your football team. So that Ty Simpson pick actually makes a lot more sense now.
5: We can view the Ty Simpson selection on draft night with a different lens at this point after the trade for Myles Garrett. Of course, there are two sides to every trade. And for this one, it's the Browns on the other end, three-time Super Bowl champ Gerard Cherry from ESPN Cleveland.
12: A lot of people having a hard time believing this, but I wasn't surprised at all. And to be really candid with you all, I was lightweight hoping it would happen. It wasn't going to happen here in Cleveland. Myles needed to go somewhere else, in that here in Cleveland, he's transactional. And I always make the claim that your best player cannot be, and your most highly paid player cannot be, a mercenary. And here he's in the position of a mercenary. And what does that do? That entangles the rest of the team to take on that perspective and persona. And I know from experience of being a part of three Super Bowl championships that that is not how you win championships. You have to have guys completely and fully bought in. So in my mind, as I observed up close and from afar, I was saying to myself, that would actually be the move to make. So when I heard it, I mean, granted, losing a player of his caliber is going to hurt. Let's not kid ourselves and be disingenuous. But at the same time, from a culture standpoint, I see where this can actually be beneficial to the Cleveland Browns in the long run. This guy's an all-pro player.
5: Yep.
12: He's a high caliber. Is he Myles Garrett? No, but you also got a first-round draft pick from him as well. So I'm good with it, and I just go back to the idea. The only thing that really concerns me, though, is Verse in a space to where he wants to be what I consider Myles fell short on, and that is the leadership component. Is he going to be a guy in that locker room that rallies guys and gets guys to play at a higher level and motivation from example? Now, granted, Myles gave a great example from a productivity standpoint, but what are your practice habits like? What do you like with guys in the locker room? Are you having guys over to your house for dinner? Are you breaking bread on a regular basis? All that type of stuff matters in the NFL locker room. So if he's bringing that to the table, then I'm extremely happy, because they need a guy in the locker room who's transformational as opposed to transactional.
5: Cleveland looking to restock and rebuild. SportsCenter All Night, ESPN Radio. Myles Garrett will be wearing a new jersey. Meanwhile, in New Jersey, Giants fans digging into their closets, pulling out those number 13s. Odell Beckham Jr., at the age of 33, goes back to the Giants, the team that drafted him 12th overall in the first round of the 2014 draft. Injuries essentially derailed his time in New York, but new Giants coach John Harbaugh has a history with Beckham in the 2023 season in Baltimore. said they maintained that relationship over the years. Beckham had 35 catches, 565 yards, and 3 touchdowns that season. Speaking of receivers landing with new teams, the Eagles agreeing Monday to trade wide receiver A.J. Brown to the Patriots for a first-round draft pick in 2028 and a 2027 fifth-rounder. The trade, discussed, anticipated throughout the league for months, reunites Brown and Patriots coach Mike Vrabel, ESPN Patriots reporter Mike Reese.
13: What I've learned about this trade, the background, Mike Vrabel, having coached A.J. Brown for 3 years in Tennessee, a big part of this in leading to the conviction to give up the first-round pick in 2028. That's a significant chip. What I've heard from players, Laura, we've talked about this for months, the possibility. They are excited. Just last night, starting running back Ramondre Stevenson telling reporters, I think this would do a lot for us. So they've been anticipating this trade. And then I want to tell you what I saw at practice. The last time we laid eyes on this team on the field last week, I watched those wide receivers. And last year when you watched them, you saw Stephon Diggs leading them through the wide receiver drills. It was that alpha presence. I didn't see that type of presence with the group last week. Tomorrow, we're going to be here. Can you imagine the scene, Laura? All the reporters, A.J. Brown probably going to be here. I don't know if they'll practice, but that alpha is going to be back in that wide receiver room based on what I saw last week.
5: Brown turning 29 at the end of this month gives Patriots quarterback Drake May a prime target as part of the revamped top of the receiver depth chart. ESPN analyst Peter Schrager.
14: The trade itself is unique in that it's like the worst kept secret in the league, and it actually happened. These usually don't work this way. Like, it was the biggest topic at the combine. Everyone was like, A.J. Brown's going to the Patriots. Then in free agency, the Patriots aren't going to break the bank on anyone but Romeo Doubs. It's because they think A.J. Brown is coming. And then draft week, Adam Schefter comes out and is like, oh, that trade's coming. As all the Boston beat reporters are like chasing it, like, wait, it is happening now? So I find it fascinating that no other team swooped in. Nothing fell apart at the last second. This is one that was kind of in the drawer since the combine, and then it actually happens. And I guess we'll do the Eagles side of it. It kind of makes me sad too that, like, this is how it ends, right? Like, this was a great, great partnership, A.J. Brown and Jalen Hurts, and these guys were supposedly best friends from childhood, and like, it actually is over, and I'm sad by that because I thought those two had this great future ahead of them.
5: And now A.J. Brown does indeed land in New England. SportsCenter All Night, ESPN Radio, from the NFL headlines to the Diamondbacks and Dodgers.
15: Here is Nolan Arenado. He's 0-for-2, and Sheehan's pitched. Swung on. That's hit pretty well out to deep left center field. Going back is called to the warning track, to the wall. It's gone! Eighth of the season for Nolan Arenado. It's the second homer of the game for the Diamondbacks, and all of a sudden, they have pulled in front. It's 2-1.
5: Arenado with his eighth homer of the season, 33rd career homer against the Dodgers. Arizona Sports, 98.7 FM. Diamondbacks, a 4-1 win over L.A., snapping a 5-game losing streak against the Dodgers, which dated back to last season. Eduardo Rodriguez, 6 innings, gave up a run. His ERA of about 2.25 this season ranks 9th in Major League Baseball. Shohei Ohtani in the loss, 3-for-4, 4.15 batting average in the last 17 games dating back to May 12th. Mariners, longest active win streak in baseball, which was extended in the 10th inning Monday in Seattle against the Mets.
16: Here comes the 1-0. Swung on, broken bat, looper left field. It's a base hit. Randy scores. The Mariners have done it again. The magic dust has been sprinkled here at T-Mobile Park. They've walked it off in extra innings for the third time in the series. They've won 7 in a row. It's all Mariners.
5: 3-2 the final in 10 innings, Seattle Sports, 7:10 a.m. Mariners' 7th consecutive win, longest active in baseball, their longest win streak this season. They've allowed 15 runs total during that 7-game win streak. Mets, meanwhile, have a 4-game win streak, comes to an end. Mentioned the calendar change to June. The Rays entering June with the best record in the American League. But in the 3rd inning Monday against the Tigers,
17: fly ball left center field.
5: Is entering June with the best record in the American League.

0: Run 5-0 Tigers in the third. Fly ball center field deep. Going back, Mullins at the fence, looking up. Ha ha ha! Battered! Gone!
1: Partner, you keep asking for it. You finally got one.
0: Riley Green. Cutter up. Didn't miss. Back to back to back. 6-0 Tigers.
2: More like shoulder to shoulder to shoulder to shoulder to back to back to back. Not physically possible, but Tigers go on to a 10-9 win over the Rays. They're the third team this season to hit three consecutive home runs. Tigers' first time doing it since 2020. They hit five homers overall en route to the 10-9 win. A first in Oklahoma City. That's next. SportsCenter All Night continues. It's ESPN Radio.
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0: Back to Wemby's on the arc. He squares. He'll take the three. And he'll bury it.
2: I'm worried about winning. You know, that's what I'm thinking about.
3: NBA Finals tipping off on Wednesday. You'll, of course, hear every game here on ESPN Radio. Spurs, some say, are ahead of schedule. But is Victor Wembanyama, is it his NBA at this point? ESPN analyst Kendrick Perkins?
4: Hell no. Can he complete the mission first? Can he actually win a championship? Can he win a regular season MVP first? Last time I checked, we're on the verge of having, what, our eight different NBA champion on the way now? No one has won back-to-back in 8 years. Can he win multiple championships before we start crowning him that is his league? I'm not taking anything away from Wemby's greatness. What he done against the Thunder, putting the champs to bed, but now he has to go out and complete the mission, and on top of that, he got to show me that he could do it again, at least within the next 2 years, if he gets it done this year. So again, yes, he has no ceiling. I understand that, but we have to stop jumping the gun, and I got to wait for Wemby to go ahead and do what he got to do, and that's defeat the New York Knicks to bring home a championship back to San Antonio.
3: 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Our buddy Evan Cohen.
5: What he has done and what they have done is amazing. And what he has done is amazing if he compared himself to guys like Giannis and Jokic and SGA. But he doesn't. You got to win now. Because it's Michael. That's who he compares himself to. It's Michael. It's Kobe. It's Tim Duncan. It's five or more. You want to get to five or more? You got to win this one now. You cannot say he's ahead of schedule unless he finishes the job. He's going to have an opportunity to finish the job. We can't just assume titles in the future, which we have all done. But with this guy, this can't be a Marino moment. If he wants to beat Michael, which he is so open that he wants to be the greatest ever, he doesn't back down from that. We love Giannis. We love Jokic. We love SGA. They're awesome players. They are not the greatest ever. You want to be the greatest ever? Get one ahead of schedule. I just think you have the opportunity to do something before you're supposed to. And that opportunity is so indicative and impactful for the rest of his career if he's able to sneak one in right now. The Steph Curry title, the last title he won, the 2022 one, that's like, oh my God, he got one when he wasn't supposed to. The getting the title when you're an all-time great, when you're not supposed to get one. Eli, he got another one against the Patriots? What? Brady with the Bucks. You get the really early one or the really late one when you're not supposed to. I think the opportunity is so enormous to sneak one in here. Either the sneak one in early or the add-on late are so impactful. The ones in the middle are like, that's when you're supposed to do it. It's the ones that you're not supposed to do it that I think set up your legacy all time.
3: We'll see how this series plays out. New York and San Antonio getting back together for the NBA final. 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Never in the history of the Women's College World Series have we seen a rematch in the final. Last year it was Texas beating Texas Tech. Texas Tech needing two victories on Monday against Alabama in order to get back to the final. Game one.
6: Williams to left field. See you in a half hour. Mia Williams wins it for Tech. The resilient Red Raiders have done it again.
3: And that brought up an if game.
7: Her team just 1-for-9 with runners on base. Here's a deep drive by Burns. No half swing there. Texas Tech fires the first volley in this winner-take-all semi. Message delivered. Message received. Nyjah's 99th pitch of this second game. Her 156th pitch of the day. Line to right field. All Reds there. Texas Tech and Texas are set for a rematch. The Red Raiders and the Longhorns survive one of the wildest days in World Series history.
3: Kennedy with her 11th career Women's College World Series victory.
8: Nyjah, you throw a shutout to send your team to the Women's College World Series Champ Series. Walk me through your mindset when you stepped into the circle today.
9: Yeah, I'm just going to tag hitters. I mean, I don't want to be done playing softball, so just trying to play as long as possible.
8: When you look at what your offense did today between Mia and the walk-off, Lauren and Jazzy to start this game, what did you see from that group?
9: Yeah, just a group that wants to fight. There's a group of women who want to fight and want to keep playing.
8: You guys won three games in one day. Last night against UCLA, two today against Alabama. How did this team find the energy to do it?
9: Yeah, we just want to play for each other. I mean, we're out there fighting. together, so that's it.
8: You had some very motivational meetings, it looked like, with Coach Glasgow and the rest of your team. What is he saying to you in these high-pressure moments?
9: Yeah, he just wants me to go at hitters. I feel like sometimes I'm not confident in myself, but he always has confidence in me, so that makes me want to fight for him.
8: You'll see Texas again in the Champ Series. You saw them last year. What are some of the things that you'll share with the new faces on your team that you learned a season ago?
9: We have to fight for each other. I mean, this is a privilege to be at the World Series, so just trying to enjoy every moment.
8: How does it feel to know that you're going back to the Champ Series?
9: It feels amazing.
8: Congrats, Nyjah.
9: Awesome. Thank you.
3: And once again, they will see Texas, which advanced with two wins over Tennessee. Tegan Kavan comes on in game one with the bases loaded and a 5-2 lead and gets a strikeout looking to end the game. And then in the second game...
10: And the Texas Longhorns sweep a semifinal doubleheader to come out of the loser's bracket to advance to the championship series. Strikeout number 10 caps off a masterful performance for Tegan Kavan.
3: Gets her fifth career shutout at the Women's College World Series. Texas, Texas Tech for the title beginning on Wednesday. See it on ESPN. Straight ahead, big news in the NFL. 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
26: 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Coming up Tuesday, we'll keep looking ahead to the NBA Finals no one expected us to have. 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
1: Texas Tech back in the Women's College World Series final, which begins on Wednesday. NBA Finals set to tip off on Wednesday on ABC. Stanley Cup Final drops the puck on Tuesday on ABC. NFL dropping a couple of eye-poppers.
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3: Miles Garrett has been traded to the Los Angeles Rams.
4: Wow. Sacked by who else but Miles Garrett?
5: The Rams have infinitely upgraded their defense.
6: Their offense last season was ready to go to the Super Bowl. It was their defense that needed the most help.
7: They are the number one front runner to play on their home field in the Super Bowl next year. This guy is that good.
8: Arguably one of the biggest defensive trades in NFL history.
1: Right, Miles Garrett to the Rams for two-time Pro Bowl pass rusher Jared Verse and multiple draft picks. Kind of on brand for the Rams, says ESPN insider Adam Schefter.
8: And if we go back and look at everything the Rams have done through time, in 2021, the last time the Super Bowl was being played in Los Angeles at SoFi Stadium, the Rams went out and traded that year, that offseason, for Matthew Stafford. Now, the Super Bowl is back in L.A. again. 5 years later, and the Los Angeles Rams, not worrying about picks, decide to go ahead and trade for the best defensive player in football, arguably maybe the best player in football. And so they are viewing the short term as critical. They know the Super Bowl is being played in their home stadium. They're not worried about the picks that they have to give up in the future. They're not worried about the future. They get a player who becomes their most dominant defender since Aaron Donald, a worthy successor, a future Hall of Fame player. And if you go back and look last year, Miles Garrett set the single-season sack record with 23 sacks on a team that didn't win many games, that wasn't playing with the lead. And now he goes to Los Angeles to be put into what should be a better defensive situation. Yeah. The sacks last year, 20 of the 23 sacks, came from a four-man rush. The type of play and the types of numbers that he could put up this year in L.A. when he's surrounded by talent with multiple looks, they should be big again, very big again.
1: Rams making the trade with the Browns. Reaction from the guys at PTI.
9: All right, Wilbon, what is your reaction to Miles Garrett's trade to the Rams?
10: You know, Tony, people were walking up to this suggestion, you know, before the trade, before the draft, and they were saying that, you know, he should be somewhere else. And Miles Garrett never got to the point, it seemed to me, of like demanding a trade.
9: I didn't think he did.
10: Right, and you pointed out earlier on our show that he was fine there.
9: But when he goes there,
10: it's a wow. Yeah. I mean, the Rams seem like they've got everything in the world, and they wanted this guy. And he is the sort of sequel. I shouldn't say sequel. Garrett's maybe the greatest defensive player in the last 25 years, but to Aaron Donald. And when Aaron Donald was at his best, what happened in Los Angeles? They won a Super Bowl.
9: Well,
10: they did.
9: Yes, but one of the reasons they won that Super Bowl is they pulled the trigger on a trade, trading the former overall number one pick, Jared Goff, for Matthew Stafford, and they brought in Stafford.
10: They did, but they still needed on the defensive side of Hall of Fame. Aaron Donald
9: played on both sides of the ball, and they needed that.
10: Now Miles Garrett goes to a place where he's not looking at finishing fourth in his division. He really isn't.
9: Right. So I'm glad you mentioned the word division. That division that they are in is a monster. Seattle just won the Super Bowl. San Francisco is a terrific team. And the Rams have to get ahead of one and stay ahead of the other. So when they make a deal, it is a blockbuster deal. I mean, now you look at the Rams and you say to yourself, okay, maybe that's the magic ingredient that gets them above Seattle.
10: And all the people who were whining about what the Rams and Les Snead did not do on draft night, get somebody to help now. Help Stafford now.
9: By the way,
10: he didn't help?
9: You might have noticed, because there have been, 63,000 commercials advertising next year's Super Bowl. You know where it is. It's in the city of Los Angeles. And so when the Los Angeles Rams make a deal like this, that adds more intrigue, it seems to me, to the entire season. I mean, Garrett, in the first 9 years of his career, has more sacks, 125 and a half, than anyone in history other than Reggie White, who most people think is the greatest. Right?
11: That's like being on a list in baseball with Ruth.
9: It's a big
11: or
9: deal.
11: In basketball with Wilt.
9: It's a big
11: when
9: deal.
11: When you're on this with Reggie White, by the way, don't award that division. Don't crown them just yet, that division. Because they got the Arizona Cardinals in that division. We, in the NFC Central, we don't have a weak link like that. I'm just saying.
9: Stop it.
11: Just saying.
9: Just stop it.
11: Just saying.
9: Tell him to stop that.
11: Back to you.
1: Myles Garrett going from Cleveland to L.A. SportsCenter All Night, ESPN Radio. Garrett wasn't the only headline move in the NFL on Monday. A.J. Brown goes from Philly to the Patriots. ESPN insider Adam Schefter.
8: My understanding is the two sides had not had any contact in recent weeks. There were conversations that occurred in March and April and an understanding that they would pick this up again after June 1st. And that's exactly what they wound up doing today, exchanging phone calls and coming to the agreement that will send a 2028-1 to the Philadelphia Eagles for A.J. Brown, a 2027 fifth-round pick back to the Eagles as well. So the Eagles get two first-round picks. Now, here's the other interesting twist to all this, of course. At one point in time, the Los Angeles Rams were sniffing around an A.J. Brown trade, and they decided ultimately that they would be better off spreading their resources elsewhere, trading for Trent McDuffie, and now trading for Myles Garrett.
1: And we know what Green Day said, something unpredictable. In the end, it's right. I hope you had the time of your life. Nice little sentiment. But the name of the song, of course, is Good Riddance. Earlier on ESPN Radio, John Kincaid from 97.5 The Fanatic.
12: Well, I think when somebody quits on you in the middle of games, it's best to get them playing in someone else's uniform. I think that's the best answer for you, is when somebody gives up on routes in numerous games throughout the course of the year, voices their displeasure on their Instagram like they're a 14-year-old girl, when the team is 4-0 in Tampa Bay, when the media hadn't even been let into the locker room yet. A.J. Brown orchestrated this exit. He got what he wanted. I hope he enjoys himself. And I am not going to play into any of the narratives that you're going to hear from many in the Philadelphia media.
13: He was a great teammate.
12: You're going to hear that all the time. You know what? He may be a great guy. He may be a nice person. And from the interactions that I ever had with him, I would say that would be my vote. Seemed like a really nice person. But I can tell you this, especially working in media, I have worked with some nice people that I like. But working with them was freaking exhausting. And A.J. Brown is one of those people. He sucks the air out of a room. He is an energy vampire. He's a guy who managed to take the Super Bowl champions, who were 4-0, and turn the entire storyline of the season into his disgruntlement, his desire to be traded, his desire for a new location. That's not a good teammate to me. That's not somebody who embodies team. That's somebody who embodies the disease of me, and I think that defines A.J. Brown and the end of his tenure in Philadelphia.
1: A.J. now landing in New England with the Patriots. 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
19: After they handled the rest the way they handled it before the conference finals, you know, he said we didn't shoot it well at all. So, you know, we have to kind of change some things, tweak some things with this rest period. So maybe the Knicks figured out what went wrong before the conference finals, and maybe they'll be sharper in the first few quarters here. But they were not sharp early on in that conference final.
20: Ian, what do you think of just the matchup in general, how the Knicks match up with the Spurs?
19: You know, the Knicks have depth. They have veteran experience where the Spurs are very young. They have in Josh Hart, a guy who I think could make the Spurs pay if you put Wembanyama on him and you kind of let Wembanyama roam around by the basket and you leave Hart open. You saw in that Cleveland series, he was able to take advantage, particularly game two, basically won the game for them. So I think, you know, starting five-wise, that Knicks starting five is as good as it gets in the league.

0: and they've had the bench production. How are these young Spurs going to react to the moment, to the big stage? I think that's one question. But certainly Josh Hart on offense is one of the things that I'm keeping an eye on early on in this series.
1: What is this going to do for Jalen Brunson? Like, how big is this series for his legacy? And I know it's probably too early for legacy conversation, but we always have them.
0: Hey, man, never too early for a legacy conversation. I mean, if Brunson's gotten them to this place, right, where they haven't been in 27 years, so you check that box. But if he wins this thing, I mean, he's right there, all-time Knicks. You know, you're Mount Rushmore, all-time Knicks. He's there because, you know, they haven't won since 72, 73. And so if he's the guy to kind of lead them to that promised land, you know, he enters a whole different conversation, a different stratosphere. He's already very high up on, in my mind, list of all-time Knicks, but you win the title and you get to that upper echelon of that list.
2: So if Jalen Brunson does check that box with a ring with the Knicks this season, the new king of New York.
3: They've been one of the least successful and most unstable franchises in the NBA. But that's all in the rearview mirror now. For the first time since 1999, the Knicks are in the NBA Finals.
4: The key catalyst for the New York Knicks' first trip to the NBA Finals in 27 years has unsurprisingly been their captain, Jalen Brunson. Brunson's arrival in the summer of 2022 was a turning point for the franchise. Over the past four seasons, New York has won 35 playoff games. They'd won 10 in the 22 seasons prior to that. Knicks center Karl Anthony Towns.
5: I think he just puts the work in. He showcases that every single day to all of us, and it drives us all to be better.
4: Brunson's 1,633 points so far as a member of the Knicks in the playoffs are the fourth most in a player's first four postseason appearances with a team. He's risen to the occasion when the lights are shining the brightest, averaging over 25.6 points per game in over 80 career playoff games. That's six more points than he averages in the regular season, the largest increase among players with at least 50 career playoff games. Knicks head coach Mike Brown.
6: He helps me relax at a lot of different times throughout the course of games, but yeah, that's what great players do. They keep you poised and make the game easier for everybody else.
4: Brunson's eight 40-point playoff games are already the most in Knicks franchise history, as are his 26 30-point playoff games. His 28 times leading the Knicks in points and assists in the playoffs are tied with Walt Clyde Frazier for the most in Knicks history. Knicks guard Mikal Bridges.
7: Just shows that he just plays the right way. Ever since I've known him, he played the right way. So just kudos to him and how he works and his understanding of the game.
4: During this year's run to the finals, Brunson leads the Knicks with just under 27 points per game. He joins Steph Curry, Allen Iverson, Gus Williams, and Hal Greer as the only players 6'2 or shorter to average at least 25 points while reaching the finals. ESPN NBA analyst Kendrick Perkins.
8: This man is on the verge and has the opportunity to become the greatest Knick ever and change the narrative, because the narrative has been what? You can't win with a small guard leading the charge. Big Body Brunson is changing it.
4: With Brunson leading the way, the Knicks are riding an 11-game win streak and dominating teams. Their 11 double-digit wins in the playoffs and plus 19 points per game differential are both the highest entering the finals in NBA history. Brunson, I'm becoming the heart of this Knicks team.
9: The belief that the organization has in me has been amazing, and it's something I don't take for granted, and it's something that not a lot of people get the opportunity to do so. So I'm very thankful. It's an honor to be here in this city for this organization and my teammates.
2: 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Right now, SportsCenter all night, NBA tips Wednesday on ABC. Today on ABC, game one of the Stanley Cup Final, Hurricanes, Golden Knights, Vegas making a coaching change with just a handful of games to go at the end of the regular season. Earlier on ESPN Radio, 12-year NHL vet and now TNT analyst, Jody Shelley.
10: His last two teams were the Columbus Blue Jackets, who were a younger team. And his most recent was the Philadelphia Flyers, who are in a rebuild with a lot of young players. And now the Vegas Golden Knights have a veteran group who understand how to win. And it's just a perfect fit for him right now. Just a great move by the management staff of the Vegas Golden Knights. But what he's very good at is holding players accountable and moving pieces around to see what works. Things get stale quick sometimes within a team, within a line in the National Hockey League. And he switches lines up. He's not afraid to do it. I think just his awareness of his situation, letting the guys play their game and staying out of the way a little bit, and then just enjoying it. I think that's a huge thing for Torts right now.
2: Vegas knocking out Colorado, best team in the regular season, with a sweep in the conference final. Game one of the Stanley Cup final tonight. We'll see it on ABC. Speaking of getting knocked out early, that's next. SportsCenter all night. It's ESPN Radio.
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8: The Stanley Cup Final on ABC is more than a quest for the cup. 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
9: Your wife's out of town. 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
1: 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Preston Stout of Oklahoma State wins the NCAA individual title Monday. Final round 69 to win the golf championship. Third-ranked amateur in the world. He receives exemptions to the U.S. Open and next year's Masters, provided he remains at the amateur level. 10th Oklahoma State player to win an NCAA title, the first since Matthew Wolf in 2019. Back to Major League Baseball. Angels get their fifth Grand Slam of the season, most in Major League Baseball. However,
2: here's the next pitch, and this is lifted high in the air. This ball's hit well out into left field, and that ball is gone. A three-run homer, and the Rockies have an 8-6 lead.
1: That's how it sounded on Angels Radio. Rockies, a 9-8 win over the Angels. Rockies have scored at least 8 in 3 of their last 4 games. Brewers putting up some offense.
3: 3-2 pitch from Roop. And a drive out to center. Racing back is Cox at the track, at the wall. He jumps up. It's off the very top of the wall. It rolls all the way away from him. Yelich is in. Chirios around third. Terang into third. Standing up. It is a 2-run triple. And the Brewers have broken it open here in the bottom of the second. It is 6-2 Milwaukee.
4: Games like this, that's what the tarps off section was made for, right? Here's the pitch. A liner into right center field. That's going to get down and plug the gap for Ortiz. One run is in. Yelich around third. He's going to score. Churio will stop at third. It's a 2-run double for Ortiz. And the Brewers lead it 15-2.
1: They would win it 16-2. WTMJ Brewers with their highest run total in a game this season. Second time since the start of 2025 that they've scored at least 15 runs in a game without hitting a home run. Rest of Major League Baseball has done it twice in that time frame. 7 players, multi-hit games. 6 have multi-RBI games in the 16-2 win over the Giants. Rangers and Cardinals were slightly closer.
5: Jansen again at third, Lopez at first. Lopez takes off. Here's the pitch. It's hit back up the middle into center field, a base hit for Peterson. Jansen scores. Lopez easily to third base. RBI single, Jock Peterson. It's 2-0 Texas.
1: 105-3 the fan. Rangers win it 2-1 over the Cardinals. Texas with their 4th straight win, tying their longest win streak this season. SportsCenter All Night, ESPN Radio.
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6: How good is that? Are you entertained?
0: Number 5.
1: Royals snap a 6-game losing streak, putting up 9 runs Monday. Nearly half of the offensive output coming with one swing. 96.5 the fan.
2: The pitch. Fastball hit high in the air, deep left field. J.J. Blades to the track. He looks up. It's gone. A grand slam for Lane Thomas. A big first inning swing when the Royals have needed it the most. The Royals' first hit in the ballgame gives them a 4-0 lead.
0: Number 4.
1: For the Tigers, it was inning number 3, as well as home run number 3. 97 won the ticket.
7: Fly ball center field deep. Going back, Mullins at the fence, looking up. Ha, ha, ha, battered. Gone.
8: Partner, you keep asking for it. You finally got one.
7: Riley Green, cutter up, didn't miss. Back to back to back. 6-0 Tigers.
0: Number 3.
1: Longest win streak in baseball, the Mariners. 7 straight. Seattle Sports, 7:10 a.m.
9: Here comes the 1-0. Swung on, broken bat, looper left field. It's a base hit. Randy scores. The Mariners have done it again. The magic dust has been sprinkled here at T-Mobile Park. They've walked it off in extra innings for the third time in the series. They've won 7 in a row. It's all Mariners.
0: Number 2.
1: NCAA College Baseball, Oklahoma Sooners headed to the Super Regionals thanks to one swing in the 10th against Georgia Tech in Atlanta.
10: He's been living and dying on every pitch. Taki in the air to center. Burris going back. Going back. That ball is gone! It's gone! Dave Taki sends Oklahoma to Super
1: Gainesville, where it's not the Gators advancing, but a team that was one of the last four in. SEC Network.
11: To the shortstop. Big hop for Pisecki. The throw to first. History made in Gainesville. For the first time, Troy is headed to the Super Regionals.
1: Troy advancing with a 10-2 win over Florida, a team that entered the NCAA tournament with a record of 32-29. They were one of the last four and third lowest win percentage in the NCAA tournament among super regional teams. Oklahoma also there after the win over Georgia Tech in 10. Oklahoma into the Supers for the sixth time. USC comes out of College Station with a 7-1 win over Texas A&M. Auburn wins the Auburn Regional 8-3 over Milwaukee. St. John's comes out of Tallahassee beating Florida State 5-4. West Virginia wins Morgantown with a 6-5-10 inning win over Kentucky. Women's final is set in softball. Texas and Texas Tech for a second straight year. The best of three final starts on Wednesday. We'll see it on ESPN. Both Texas and Texas Tech winning two must-win games on Monday in order to reach the final. It's the first time we've had back-to-back seasons in which the same two teams appear in the best of three final. LA with a huge defensive move on Monday. That's next. SportsCenter All Night continues. It's ESPN Radio.
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22: Amber and Ian. 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We now have the Big Ten denying they were ever interested in 16 teams. Well, hold on a minute. You got the ones that brought up 16 3 years ago. Now you're saying you never talked about 16? Shut the hell up. The state of college football right now is in pure anarchy. We can't get people to agree whether the sky is damn blue or not when it comes to college athletics.
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0: 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The Rams bring a perennial Pro Bowler as they go all in for the Super Bowl.
1: This is earth-shattering. And not only did they do that in the last few months, they've added Trent McDuffie for the back end. They extend Stafford.
0: The Patriots trade for a champion to put their offense in elite territory.
2: It's fairly exciting. Very good fit with the quarterback. Drake May is an aggressive thrower of the football. Loves throwing it downfield. He's very accurate throwing it downfield.
0: We've got all the action from a full day on the diamond.
3: Fly ball right center field off the bat of Carpenter going back. Mesa looking up. Gone! Back to back! Kerry Carpenter's second game back. Seventh home run. 5-0 Tigers in the third.
0: Plus, we get you set for game one of the Stanley Cup Final.
4: I think this is their best team of this group of 8 or 9 years. I think it's their deepest. I think they're four lines deep now. That was always the problem with, for me, the Hurricanes was twofold.
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5: It's all about jerseys. 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New week hitting on Monday, which brought with it a new month. And that month being June, June 1st, being a noteworthy date in the NFL, as moves from that point forward often more financially palatable to teams. So this Monday, bringing some rather significant headlines.
6: Myles Garrett has been traded to the Los Angeles Rams.
7: Wow.
8: Their offense last season was ready to go to the Super Bowl. It was their defense that needed the most help.
9: Arguably one of the biggest defensive trades in NFL history.
5: Myles Garrett taking to social media Monday, thanking the Browns and the fans, saying the city of Cleveland shaped him and, quote, made me tougher. Added that the best days for the Browns are still to come. Quote, loving you is easy, leaving you is the hard part. It comes on the heels of the Browns trading the two-time NFL Defensive Player of the Year to L.A., ESPN insider Adam Schefter.
10: The Los Angeles Rams are going to send Jared Verse, a two-time Pro Bowl edge, to the Cleveland Browns in exchange for Myles Garrett. The trade will involve other draft pick compensation, including the Rams' 2027 first-round draft pick, which will give the Browns two ones. In next year's coveted draft, there'll be other draft picks involved. The two teams still are finalizing the compensation, but the deal is going to go down, and Myles Garrett is going to go to Los Angeles. Listen, if we go back to last offseason, when he requested a trade at that time and wound up signing a four-year, $160 million extension before he went on to set the all-time single-season sack record this year, there were people that wondered if a trade still could happen. The Browns did not want to trade Myles Garrett, but the Rams being the Rams were persistent. They kept calling. They kept offering picks. And eventually, they included a player they didn't want to trade in Jared Verse. And once they included Jared Verse in that deal, the Browns thought long and hard about moving forward and ultimately, in the end, decided to do that. Jared Verse goes to Cleveland. Myles Garrett goes to the Rams. There'll be other draft pick compensation to Cleveland, but we have probably the biggest blockbuster trade of the NFL offseason and arguably one of the biggest defensive trades in NFL history.
5: Garrett is 30 years old, coming off a season in which he set the NFL's all-time single-season sack record. ESPN analyst Lewis Reddick.
11: The Rams have infinitely upgraded their defense to the point where now they feel as though they have the firepower and game-changing ability on that side of the ball the same way that they do on offense. And honestly, look, the reason why the Rams didn't make it to the Super Bowl last year, it started back the front, meaning the corner position was a problem for them, especially in the NFC title game. You saw how Sam Darnold picked them apart, and they addressed the corner position with the acquisition of Watson and McDuffie. Now, up front, look, Jared Verse is no slouch, but Myles Garrett is a Hall of Famer. Myles Garrett is a first ballot Hall of Famer. Myles Garrett is the very definition of a game closer. So now when you pair him with Byron Young, with Braden Fisk, with the additions on the back end of McDuffie and Watson, now you have a football team that, quite honestly, as long as it all stays healthy, one through, let's just say 25, the top 25 to 30 players on their roster, they are undoubtedly the team that you have to look at and say they are the number one front runner to play on their home field in the Super Bowl next year, as long as everyone stays on the football field. This guy is that good. He puts them in that category. Look, there were some who put him in that category anyway. But now, when you're talking about Marion Front with coverage, a guy who can close a game out by himself with improved secondary play and an offense that showed you they can score on anybody, this is about as exciting as it gets. And for the Rams, they have to be sitting there thinking, we're on our way now. We're on our way.
5: Garrett is under contract through the 2030 season at a time when the Rams were grappling with which of their own defensive standouts to pay. Folks in L.A. seem impressed with yet another marquee deal being pulled off by one of their teams, their former Rams defensive tackle, and now with 710 ESPN L.A., DeMarco Farr.
7: It was the same feeling I had when the Lakers traded for Luka Doncic. Like, are you serious? Did this really go down? And then you confirm it, and you start to get happy. I mean, Myles Garrett is probably the most dominant player in the NFL. The only reason he's not picked higher is because he doesn't score points, but he keeps points off the board. So, yeah, bringing him in made everything go haywire here. The only downside I have about this is Jared Verse was exactly what the Rams needed post-Aaron Donald. So you have to tip your cap, say thank you to him. But anytime you can upgrade even from a player like that, you have to do it. It's starting to help out. You start to see the end game here. I mean, especially with what you had to give up to get Myles Garrett. You had to give up so many first-round picks, including Jared Verse. So if the Rams were thinking about life after Matthew Stafford or Jimmy Garoppolo had decided to retire, he was kind of in limbo there, you had to restock that position. It now makes more sense. It was a huge shock when it happened on draft day. I mean, people were upset. Now I think you start to see what the end game was. You have a chance to upgrade your entire football team and your defense. It wasn't that the Rams had problems scoring. The problem was you had to stop people from scoring. Well, now you've got the best defensive player in the game on your football team. So that Ty Simpson pick actually makes a lot more sense now.
5: We can view the Ty Simpson selection on draft night with a different lens at this point after the trade for Myles Garrett. Of course, there are two sides to every trade. And for this one, it's the Browns on the other end. Three-time Super Bowl champ Gerard Cherry from ESPN Cleveland.
12: A lot of people are having a hard time believing this, but I wasn't surprised at all. And to be really candid with you all, I was lightweight hoping it would happen. It wasn't going to happen here in Cleveland. Miles needed to go somewhere else, and that here in Cleveland, he's transactional. And I always make the claim that your best player cannot be, and your most highly paid player cannot be a mercenary. And here he's in the position of a mercenary. And what does that do? That entangles the rest of the team to take on that perspective and persona. And I know from experience of being a part of three Super Bowl championships that that is not how you win championships. You have to have guys completely and fully bought in. So in my mind, as I observed up close and from afar, I was saying to myself, that would actually be the move to make. So when I heard it, I mean, granted, losing a player of his caliber is going to hurt. Let's not kid ourselves and be disingenuous. But at the same time, from a culture standpoint, I see where this can actually be beneficial to the Cleveland Browns in the long run. This guy's an all-pro player.
13: Yep.
12: He's a high caliber. Is he Myles Garrett? No, but you also got a first-round draft pick from him as well. So I'm good with it, and I just go back to the idea that the only thing that really concerns me, though, is Verse in a space to where he wants to be what I consider Myles fell short on, and that is the leadership component. Is he going to be a guy in that locker room that rallies guys and gets guys to play at a higher level and motivation from example? Now, granted, Myles gave a great example from a productivity standpoint, but what are your practice habits like? What do you like with guys in the locker room? Are you having guys over to your house for dinner? Are you breaking bread on a regular basis? All that type of stuff matters in the NFL locker room. So if he's bringing that to the table, then I'm extremely happy because they need a guy in the locker room who's transformational as opposed to transactional.
5: Cleveland looking to restock and rebuild. SportsCenter All Night, ESPN Radio. Myles Garrett will be wearing a new jersey. Meanwhile, in New Jersey, Giants fans digging into their closets, pulling out those number 13s. Odell Beckham Jr. at the age of 33 goes back to the Giants, the team that drafted him 12th overall in the first round of the 2014 draft. Injuries essentially derailed his time in New York, but new Giants coach John Harbaugh has a history with Beckham in the 2023 season in Baltimore. said they maintained that relationship over the years. Beckham had 35 catches, 565 yards, and 3 touchdowns that season. Speaking of receivers landing with new teams, the Eagles agreeing Monday to trade wide receiver A.J. Brown to the Patriots for a first-round draft pick in 2028 and a 2027 fifth-rounder. The trade, discussed, anticipated throughout the league for months, reunites Brown and Patriots coach Mike Vrabel, ESPN Patriots reporter Mike Reese.
13: What I've learned about this trade, the background, Mike Vrabel, having coached A.J. Brown for 3 years in Tennessee, a big part of this in leading to the conviction to give up the first-round pick in 2028. That's a significant chip. What I've heard from players, Laura, we've talked about this for months, the possibility. They are excited. Just last night, starting running back Ramondre Stevenson telling reporters, I think this would do a lot for us. So they've been anticipating this trade. And then I want to tell you what I saw at practice. The last time we laid eyes on this team on the field last week, I watched those wide receivers. And last year, when you watched them, you saw Stephon Diggs leading them through the wide receiver drills. It was that alpha presence. I didn't see that type of presence with the group last week. Tomorrow, we're going to be here. Can you imagine the scene, Laura? All the reporters, A.J. Brown probably going to be here. I don't know if he'll practice, but that alpha is going to be back in that wide receiver room based on what I saw last week.
5: Brown turning 29 at the end of this month gives Patriots quarterback Drake May a prime target as part of the revamped top of the receiver depth chart. ESPN analyst Peter Schrager.
14: The trade itself is unique in that it's like the worst kept secret in the league, and it actually happened. These usually don't work this way. Like, it was the biggest topic at the combine. Everyone was like, A.J. Brown's going to the Patriots. Then in free agency, the Patriots aren't going to break the bank on anyone but Romeo Doubs. It's because they think A.J. Brown is coming. And then draft week, Adam Schefter comes out and is like, oh, that trade's coming. As all the Boston beat reporters are like chasing it, like, wait, it is happening now? So I find it fascinating that no other team swooped in. Nothing fell apart at the last second. This is one that was kind of in the drawer since the combine, and then it actually happens. And I guess we'll do the Eagles side of it. It kind of makes me sad too that, like, this is how it ends, right? Like, this was a great, great partnership, A.J. Brown and Jalen Hurts, and these guys were supposedly best friends from childhood, and like, it actually is over, and I'm sad by that because I thought those two had this great future ahead of them.
5: And now A.J. Brown does indeed land in New England. SportsCenter All Night, ESPN Radio, from the NFL headlines to the Diamond, Diamondbacks, and Dodgers.
15: Here is Nolan Arenado. He's 0 for 2, and Sheehan's pitched. Swung on. That's hit pretty well out to deep left center field. Going back is called to the warning track, to the wall. It's gone! Eighth of the season for Nolan Arenado. It's the second homer of the game for the Diamondbacks, and all of a sudden, they have pulled in front. It's 2-1.
5: Arenado with his eighth homer of the season, 33rd career homer against the Dodgers. Arizona Sports, 98.7 FM. Diamondbacks, a 4-1 win over L.A., snapping a five-game losing streak against the Dodgers, which dated back to last season. Eduardo Rodriguez, 6 innings, gave up a run. His ERA of about 2.25 this season ranks 9th. In Major League Baseball, Shohei Ohtani in the loss, 3-for-4, .415 batting average in the last 17 games dating back to May 12th. Mariners, longest active win streak in baseball, which was extended in the 10th inning Monday in Seattle against the Mets.
16: Here comes the 1-0. Swung on, broken bat, looper left field. It's a base hit. Randy scores. The Mariners have done it again. The magic dust has been sprinkled here.
5: To the final in 10 innings, Seattle Sports, 7:10 a.m. Mariners' 7th consecutive win, longest active in baseball, their longest win streak this season. They've allowed 15 runs total during that 7-game win streak. Mets, meanwhile, have a 4-game win streak comes to an end. Mentioned the calendar change to June. The Rays entering June with the best record in the American League. But in the 3rd inning Monday against the Tigers.
17: Fly ball left center field. Simpson, Mullins back and gone. Wow, did that ball carry. Dylan Dingler with number 12. Two-run shot, and the Tigers take a 4-0 lead in the third. Wow, that's one of the deepest home runs we've seen hit here. Fly ball right center field off the bat of Carpenter. Going back, Mesa looking up. Gone! Back-to-back! Kerry Carpenter's second game back, seventh home run, 5-0 Tigers in the third. Fly ball center field deep. Going back, Mullins at the fence, looking up. Ha, ha, ha. Seventh home run, 5-0 Tigers in the third. Fly ball center field.

0: 10-9 win. A first in Oklahoma City. 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
2: For the first time in 12 years, the San Antonio Spurs are headed to the NBA Finals.
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2: Back to Wemby's on the arc. He squares. 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
1: NBA Finals tipping off on Wednesday. You'll, of course, hear every game here on ESPN Radio. Spurs, some say, are ahead of schedule. But is Victor Wembanyama, is it his NBA at this point? ESPN analyst Kendrick Perkins?
5: Hell no. Can he complete the mission first? Can he actually win a championship? Can he win a regular season MVP first? Last time I checked, we're on the verge of having, what, our eight different NBA champion on the way now? No one has won back-to-back in 8 years.

0: years? Can he win multiple championships before we start crowning him that is his league? I'm not taking anything away from Wemby's greatness, what he done against the Thunder, putting the champs to bed, but now he has to go out and complete the mission, and on top of that, he got to show me that he can do it again, at least within the next 2 years, if he gets it done this year. So again, yes, he has no ceiling. I understand that, but we have to stop jumping the gun, and I got to wait for Wemby to go ahead and do what he got to do, and that's defeat the New York Knicks to bring home a championship back to San Antonio.
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2: What he has done and what they have done is amazing. And what he has done is amazing if he compared himself to guys like Giannis and Jokic and SGA. But he doesn't. You got to win now. Because it's Michael. That's who he compares himself to. It's Michael. It's Kobe. It's Tim Duncan. It's five or more. You want to get to five or more? You got to win this one now. You cannot say he's ahead of schedule unless he finishes the job. He's going to have an opportunity to finish the job. We can't just assume titles in the future, which we have all done. But with this guy, this can't be a Marino moment. If he wants to beat Michael, which he is so open that he wants to be the greatest ever, he doesn't back down from that. We love Giannis. We love Jokic. We love SGA. They're awesome players. They are not the greatest ever. You want to be the greatest ever? Get one ahead of schedule. I just think you have the opportunity to do something before you're supposed to. And that opportunity is so indicative and impactful for the rest of his career if he's able to sneak one in right now. The Steph Curry title, the last title he won, the 2022 one, that's like, oh my God, he got one when he wasn't supposed to. The getting the title when you're an all-time great, when you're not supposed to get one. Eli, he got another one against the Patriots? What? Brady with the Bucks. Do you get the really early one or the really late one when you're not supposed to? I think the opportunity is so enormous to sneak one in here. Either the sneak one in early or the add-on late are so impactful. The ones in the middle are like, that's when you're supposed to do it. It's the ones that you're not supposed to do it that I think set up your legacy all time.
1: We'll see how this series plays out. New York and San Antonio getting back together for the NBA final. 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Never in the history of the Women's College World Series have we seen a rematch in the final. Last year it was Texas beating Texas Tech. Texas Tech needing two victories on Monday against Alabama in order to get back to the final. Game one.
3: Williams to left field. See you in a half hour. Neil Williams wins it for Tech. The resilient Red Raiders have done it again.
1: And that brought up an if game.
4: Her team just 1-for-9 with runners on base. Here's a deep drive by Burns. No half swing there. Texas Tech fires the first volley in this winner-take-all semi. Message delivered. Message received. Nyjah's 99th pitch of this second game. Her 156th pitch of the day. Line to right field. All Reds there. Texas Tech and Texas are set for a rematch. The Red Raiders and the Longhorns survive one of the wildest days in World Series history.
1: Kennedy with her 11th career Women's College World Series victory.
5: Nyjah, you throw a shutout to send your team to the Women's College World Series Champ Series. Walk me through your mindset when you stepped into the circle today.
6: Yeah, I'm just going to tag hitters. I mean, I don't want to be done playing softball, so just trying to play as long as possible.
5: When you look at what your offense did today between Mia and the walk-off, Lauren and Jazzy to start this game, what did you see from that group?
6: Yeah, just a group that wants to fight. Just a group of women who want to fight and want to keep playing.
5: You guys won three games in one day. Last night against UCLA, two today against Alabama. How did this team find the energy to do it?
6: Yeah, we just want to play for each other. I mean, we're out there fighting for each other, so that's it.
5: You had some very motivational meetings, it looked like, with Coach Glasgow and the rest of your team. What is he saying to you in these high-pressure moments?
6: Yeah, he just wants me to go at hitters. I feel like sometimes I'm not confident in myself, but he always has confidence in me, so that makes me want to fight for him.
5: You'll see Texas again in the Champ Series. You saw them last year. What are some of the things that you'll share with the new faces on your team that you learned a season ago?
6: Yeah, that just we have to fight for each other. I mean, this is a privilege to be at the World Series, so just trying to enjoy every moment.
5: How does it feel to know that you're going back to the Champ Series?
6: It feels amazing.
5: Congrats, Nyjah.
6: Awesome. Thank you.
1: And once again, they will see Texas, which advanced with two wins over Tennessee. Tegan Kavan comes on in game one with the bases loaded and a 5-2 lead and gets a strikeout looking to end the game. And then in the second game...
7: And the Texas Longhorns sweep a semifinal doubleheader to come out of the loser's bracket to advance to the championship series. Strikeout number 10 caps off a masterful performance for Tegan Kavan.
1: Gets her fifth career shutout at the Women's College World Series. Texas, Texas Tech for the title beginning on Wednesday. See it on ESPN. Straight ahead, big news in the NFL. 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
9: Kerr keeps it. Here's Pippen. Pippen outside the arc on the left. Eight on the shot. Hands back Jordan. Here's six on the shot. Jordan keeps the dribble. Jordan fights. Jordan hits Kerr. Kerr, 18-footer goal!
8: And we're just getting started. The NBA is on ESPN Radio.
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1: Texas Tech back in the Women's College World Series final, which begins on Wednesday. NBA Finals set to tip off on Wednesday on ABC. Stanley Cup Final drops the puck on Tuesday on ABC. NFL dropping a couple of eye-poppers.
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3: Myles Garrett has been traded to the Los Angeles Rams.
4: Wow. Sacked by who else but Myles Garrett?
5: The Rams have infinitely upgraded their defense.
6: Their offense last season was ready to go to the Super Bowl. It was their defense that needed the most help.
7: They are the number one front runner to play on their home field in the Super Bowl next year.
8: This guy is that good.
9: Arguably one of the biggest defensive trades in NFL history.
1: Trade Myles Garrett to the Rams for two-time Pro Bowl pass rusher Jared Verse and multiple draft picks. Kind of on brand for the Rams, says ESPN insider Adam Schefter.
9: If we go back and look at everything the Rams have done through time, in 2021, the last time the Super Bowl was being played in Los Angeles at SoFi Stadium, the Rams went out and traded that year, that offseason, for Matthew Stafford. Now, the Super Bowl is back in L.A. again. 5 years later, and the Los Angeles Rams, not worrying about picks, decide to go ahead and trade for the best defensive player in football, arguably maybe the best player in football. And so they are viewing the short term as critical. They know the Super Bowl is being played in their home stadium. They're not worried about the picks that they have to give up in the future. They're not worried about the future. They get a player who becomes their most dominant defender since Aaron Donald, a worthy successor, a future Hall of Fame player. And if you go back and look last year, Myles Garrett set the single-season sack record with 23 sacks on a team that didn't win many games, that wasn't playing with the lead. And now he goes to Los Angeles to be put into what should be a better defensive situation. Yeah. The sacks last year, 20 of the 23 sacks, came from a four-man rush. The type of play and the types of numbers that he could put up this year in L.A. when he's surrounded by talent with multiple looks, they should be big again, very big again.
1: Rams making the trade with the Browns. Reaction from the guys at PTI.
10: All right, Wilbon, what is your reaction to Myles Garrett's trade to the Rams?
11: You know, Tony, people were walking up to this suggestion, you know, before the trade, before the draft, and they were saying that, you know, he should be somewhere else. And Myles Garrett never got to the point, it seemed to me, of like demanding a trade.
10: I didn't think he did.
11: Right, and you pointed out earlier on our show that he was happy, like he was fine there. But when he goes there, it's a wow. Yeah. I mean, the Rams seem like they've got everything in the world, and they wanted this guy, and he is the sort of sequel. I shouldn't say sequel. Garrett's to maybe the greatest defensive player in the last 25 years, but to Aaron Donald. And when Aaron Donald was at his best, what happened in Los Angeles? They won a Super Bowl.
10: Well,
11: they did.
10: Yes, but one of the reasons they won that Super Bowl is they pulled the trigger on a trade, trading the former overall number one pick, Jared Goff, for Matthew Stafford, and they brought in Stafford.
11: They did, but they still needed on the defensive side of Hall of Fame. And Aaron Donald
10: played on both sides of the ball, and they needed that.
11: Now Myles Garrett goes to a place where he's not looking at finishing fourth in his division. He really isn't.
10: All right, so I'm glad you mentioned the word division. That division that they are in is a monster. Seattle just won the Super Bowl. San Francisco is a terrific team. And the Rams have to get ahead of one and stay ahead of the other. So when they make a deal, it is a blockbuster deal. I mean, now you look at the Rams and you say to yourself, okay, maybe that's the magic ingredient that gets them above Seattle.
11: And all the people who are whining about what the Rams and Les Snead did not do on draft night, get somebody to help now. Help Stafford now.
10: By the way,
11: he didn't help?
10: You might have noticed, because there have been, 63,000 commercials advertising next year's Super Bowl. You know where it is. It's in the city of Los Angeles. And so when the Los Angeles Rams make a deal like this, that adds more intrigue, it seems to me, to the entire season. And Garrett, in the first 9 years of his career, has more sacks, 125 and a half, than anyone in history other than Reggie White, who most people think is the greatest. Right?
11: That's like being on a list in baseball with Ruth.
10: It's a big
11: or in basketball with Wilt.
10: That's a big
11: when you're on this with Reggie White. By the way, don't award that division. Don't crown them just yet, that division. Because they got the Arizona Cardinals in that division. We, in the NFC Central, we don't have a weak link like that. I'm just saying.
10: Stop it.
11: Just saying.
10: Just stop it.
11: Just saying.
10: Tell him to stop that.
11: Back to you.
1: Myles Garrett. Going from Cleveland to L.A., SportsCenter All Night, ESPN Radio. Garrett wasn't the only headline move in the NFL on Monday. A.J. Brown goes from Philly to the Patriots. ESPN insider Adam Schefter.
9: My understanding is the two sides had not had any contact in recent weeks. There were conversations that occurred in March and April and an understanding that they would pick this up again after June 1st, and that's exactly what they wound up doing today, exchanging phone calls and coming to the agreement that will send a 2028-1 to the Philadelphia Eagles for A.J. Brown, a 2027 fifth-round pick back to the Eagles as well. So the Eagles get two first-round picks. Now, here's the other interesting twist to all this, of course. At one point in time, the Los Angeles Rams were sniffing around an A.J. Brown trade, and they decided ultimately that they would be better off spreading their resources elsewhere, trading for Trent McDuffie, and now trading for Myles Garrett.
1: And we know what Green Day said, something unpredictable. In the end, it's right. I hope you had the time of your life. Nice little sentiment. But the name of the song, of course, is Good Riddance. Earlier on ESPN Radio, John Kincaid from 97.5 The Fanatic.
8: Well, I think when somebody quits on you in the middle of games, it's best to get them playing in someone else's uniform. I think that's the best answer for you, is when somebody gives up on routes in numerous games throughout the course of the year, voices their displeasure on their Instagram like they're a 14-year-old girl, when the team is 4-0 in Tampa Bay, when the media hadn't even been let into the locker room yet. A.J. Brown orchestrated this exit. He got what he wanted. I hope he enjoys himself. And I am not going to play into any of the narratives that you're going to hear from many in the Philadelphia media.
12: He was a great teammate.
8: You're going to hear that all the time. You know what? He may be a great guy. He may be a nice person. And from the interactions that I ever had with him, I would say that would be my vote. Seemed like a really nice person. But I can tell you this, especially working in media, I have worked with some nice people that I like. But working with them was freaking exhausting. And A.J. Brown is one of those people. He sucks the air out of a room. He is an energy vampire. He's a guy who managed to take the Super Bowl champions, who were 4-0, and turn the entire storyline of the season into his disgruntlement, his desire to be traded, his desire for a new location. That's not a good teammate to me. That's not somebody who embodies team. That's somebody who embodies the disease of me, and I think that defines A.J. Brown and the end of his tenure in Philadelphia.
1: A.J., now landing in New England with the Patriots. 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
18: After they handled the rest the way they handled it before the conference finals, you know, he said we didn't shoot it well at all. So, you know, we have to kind of change some things, tweak some things with this rest period. So maybe the Knicks figured out what went wrong before the conference finals, and maybe they'll be sharper in the first few quarters here. But they were not sharp early on in that conference final.
19: Ian, what do you think of just the matchup in general, how the Knicks match up with the Spurs?
18: You know, the Knicks have depth. They have veteran experience where the Spurs are very young. They have in Josh Hart, a guy who I think could make the Spurs pay if you put Wembanyama on him and you kind of let Wembanyama roam around by the basket and you leave Hart open. You saw in that Cleveland series that he was able to take advantage, particularly game two, basically won the game for them. So I think, you know, starting five-wise, that Knicks starting five is as good as it gets in the league, and they've had the bench production. how are these young Spurs going to react to the moment, to the big stage? I think that's one question. But certainly Josh Hart on offense is one of the things that I'm keeping an eye on early on in this series.
19: What is this going to do for Jalen Brunson? Like, how big is this series for his legacy? And I know it's probably too early for legacy conversation, but we always have them.
18: Hey, man, never too early for a legacy conversation. I mean, if Brunson's gotten them to this place, right, where they haven't been in 27 years, so you check that box. But if he wins this thing, I mean, he's right there, all-time Knicks. You know, you're Mount Rushmore, all-time Knicks. He's there because, you know, they haven't won since 72, 73. And so if he's the guy to kind of lead them to that promised land, you know, he enters a whole different conversation, a different stratosphere. He's already very high up on, in my mind, list of all-time Knicks. But you win the title, and you get to that upper echelon of that list.
1: So if Jalen Brunson does check that box with a ring with the Knicks this season, the new king of New York.
13: They've been one of the least successful and most unstable franchises in the NBA. But that's all in the rearview mirror now. For the first time since 1999, the Knicks are in the NBA Finals.
15: The key catalyst for the New York Knicks' first trip to the NBA Finals in 27 years has unsurprisingly been their captain, Jalen Brunson. Brunson's arrival in the summer of 2022 was a turning point for the franchise. Over the past four seasons, New York has won 35 playoff games. They'd won 10 in the 22 seasons prior to that. Knicks center Karl-Anthony Towns.
17: I think he just puts the work in. He showcases that every single day to all of us, and it drives us all to be better.
15: Brunson's 1,633 points so far as a member of the Knicks in the playoffs are the fourth most in a player's first four postseason appearances with a team. He's risen to the occasion when the lights are shining the brightest, averaging over 25.6 points per game in over 80 career playoff games. That's six more points than he averages in the regular season, the largest increase among players with at least 50 career playoff games. Knicks head coach Mike Brown.
20: He helps me relax at a lot of different times throughout the course of the game, but yeah, that's what great players do. They keep you poised and make the game easier for everybody else.
15: Brunson's 8 40-point playoff games are already the most in Knicks franchise history, as are his 26 30-point playoff games. His 28 times leading the Knicks in points and assists in the playoffs are tied with Walt Clyde Frazier for the most in Knicks history. Knicks guard Mikal Bridges.
21: It shows that he just plays the right way. Ever since I've known him, he played the right way. So just kudos to him and how he works and his understanding of the game.
15: During this year's run to the finals, Brunson leads the Knicks with just under 27 points per game. He joins Steph Curry, Allen Iverson, Gus Williams, and Hal Greer as the only players 6'2 or shorter to average at least 25 points while reaching the finals. ESPN NBA analyst Kendrick Perkins.
22: This man is on the verge and has the opportunity to become the greatest Knick ever and change the narrative, because the narrative has been what? You can't win with a small guard leading the charge. Big Body Brunson is changing it.
15: With Brunson leading the way, the Knicks are riding an 11-game win streak and dominating teams. Their 11 double-digit wins in the playoffs and plus 19 points per game differential are both the highest entering the finals in NBA history. Brunson, I'm becoming the heart of this Knicks team.
23: The belief that the organization has in me has been amazing, and it's something I don't take for granted, and it's something that not a lot of people get the opportunity to do so. So I'm very thankful. It's an honor to be here in this city for this organization and my teammates.
1: 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Right now, SportsCenter all night, NBA tips Wednesday on ABC. Today on ABC, game one of the Stanley Cup Final, Hurricanes, Golden Knights, Vegas making a coaching change with just a handful of games to go at the end of the regular season. Earlier on ESPN Radio, 12-year NHL vet and now TNT analyst, Jody Shelley.
24: His last two teams were the Columbus Blue Jackets, who were a younger team, and his most recent was the Philadelphia Flyers, who were in a rebuild with a lot of young players. And now the Vegas Golden Knights have a veteran group who understand how to win, and it's just a perfect fit for him right now. Just a great move by the management staff of the Vegas Golden Knights. But what he's very good at is holding players accountable and moving pieces around to see what works. Things get stale quick sometimes within a team, within a line in the National Hockey League. And he switches lines up. He's not afraid to do it. I think just his awareness of his situation, letting the guys play their game and staying out of the way a little bit, and then just enjoying it. I think that's a huge thing for Torts right now.
1: Vegas knocking out Colorado, best team in the regular season, with a sweep in the conference final. Game one of the Stanley Cup final tonight. We'll see it on ABC. Speaking of getting knocked out early, that's next. SportsCenter All Night. It's ESPN Radio.
0: Hey, this is Rich Eisen. 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
0: Coming up on Tuesday, we preview game one of the NBA Finals between the Knicks and Spurs and talk ball with Alex Smith and longtime Pro Bowl safety Eric Weddle. 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
1: 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Preston Stout of Oklahoma State wins the NCAA individual title Monday. Final round 69 to win the golf championship. Third-ranked amateur in the world. He receives exemptions to the U.S. Open and next year's Masters, provided he remains at the amateur level. 10th Oklahoma State player to win an NCAA title, the first since Matthew Wolf in 2019. Back to Major League Baseball. Angels get their fifth Grand Slam of the season, most in Major League Baseball. However,
2: came in with an ERA just over 3, and there's a drive to left. It is gone to the bullpens. Touch them all time. Hunter Goodman, a 5-run eighth inning, and the Rockies lead it 8-6.
1: That's how it sounded on Angels Radio. Rockies, a 9-8 win over the Angels. Rockies have scored at least 8 in 3 of their last 4 games. Brewers putting up some offense.
3: 3-2 pitch from Roop. And a drive out to center. Racing back is Cox at the track at the wall. He jumps up. It's off the very top of the wall. It rolls all the way away from him. Yelich is in. Chirios around third. Terang into third. Standing up. It is a 2-run triple. And the Brewers have broken it open here in the bottom of the second. It is 6-2 Milwaukee.
4: Games like this, that's what the tarps off section was made for, right? Here's the pitch. A liner into right center field. That's going to get down and plug the gap for Ortiz. One run is in. Yelich around third. He's going to score. Churio will stop at third. It's a 2-run double for Ortiz. And the Brewers lead it 15-2.
1: They would win it 16-2. WTMJ Brewers. Brewers with their highest run total in a game this season. Second time since the start of 2025 that they've scored at least 15 runs in a game without hitting a home run. Rest of Major League Baseball has done it twice in that time frame. 7 players, multi-hit games. 6 have multi-RBI games in the 16-2 win over the Giants. Rangers and Cardinals were slightly closer.
5: Jansen again at third, Lopez at first. Lopez takes off. Here's the pitch. It's hit back up the middle into center field, a base hit for Peterson. Jansen scores. Lopez easily to third base. RBI single, Jock Peterson. It's 2-0 Texas.
1: 105-3 the fan. Rangers win it 2-1 over the Cardinals. Texas with their fourth straight win, tying their longest win streak this season. Sports Center All Night, ESPN Radio.
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6: How good is that? Are you not entertained?
0: Number 5.
1: Royals snap a 6-game losing streak, putting up 9 runs Monday. Nearly half of the offensive output coming with one swing. 96.5 the fan.
7: The pitch. Fastball hit high in the air. Deep left field. J.J. Blades to the track. He looks up. It's gone. A grand slam for Lane Thomas. A big first inning swing when the Royals have needed it the most. The Royals' first hit in the ballgame gives them a 4-0 lead.
0: Number 4.
1: For the Tigers, it was inning number 3 as well as home run number 3. 97 won the ticket.
8: Fly ball center field deep. Going back, Mullins at the fence looking up. Ha, ha, ha. Got it. Gone.
9: Partner, you keep asking for it. You finally got one.
8: Riley Green. Cutter up. Didn't miss. Back to back to back. 6-0 Tigers.
0: Number 3.
1: Longest win streak in baseball. The Mariners. 7 straight. Seattle Sports 710 AM.
10: Here comes the 1-0. Swung on. Broken bat. Looper left field. It's a base hit. Randy scores. The Mariners have done it again. The magic dust has been sprinkled here at T-Mobile Park.
1: NCAA College Baseball, Oklahoma Sooners headed to the Super Regionals thanks to one swing in the 10th against Georgia Tech in Atlanta.
11: You've been living and dying on every pitch. Taki in the air to center. Burris going back. Going back. That ball is gone! It's gone! Dave Taki sends Oklahoma to Super Regionals!
1: Nashville, where it's not the Gators advancing, but a team that was one of the last four in. SEC Network.
12: To the shortstop. Big hop for Pisecki. The throw to first. History made in Gainesville. For the first time, Troy is headed to the Super Regionals.
1: Troy advancing with a 10-2 win over Florida, a team that entered the NCAA tournament with a record of 32-29. They were one of the last four in, third lowest win percentage in the NCAA tournament among super regional teams. Oklahoma also there after the win over Georgia Tech in 10. Oklahoma into the Supers for the sixth time. USC comes out of College Station with a 7-1 win over Texas A&M. Auburn wins the Auburn Regional 8-3 over Milwaukee. St. John's comes out of Tallahassee beating Florida State 5-4. West Virginia wins Morgantown with a 6-5 10-inning win over Kentucky. Women's final is set in softball. Texas and Texas Tech for a second straight year. The best of three final starts on Wednesday. We'll see it on ESPN. Both Texas and Texas Tech winning two must-win games on Monday in order to reach the final. It's the first time we've had back-to-back seasons in which the same two teams appear in the best-of-three final. L.A. with a huge defensive move on Monday. That's next. SportsCenter All Night continues. It's ESPN Radio.
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11: All right, it's win or lose. Game six for the Bulls. 10 seconds. And with it, of course, the championship. Jordan, 20-footer, head of the key. Good! Chicago by one.
0: And we're just getting started. 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
6: 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You're out.
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0: center all night. The Rams bring a perennial Pro Bowler as they go all in for the Super Bowl.
1: This is earth-shattering. And not only did they do that in the last few months, they've added Trent McDuffie for the back end. They extend Stafford.
0: The Patriots trade for a champion to put their offense in elite territory.
2: It's fairly exciting. Very good fit with the quarterback. Drake May is an aggressive thrower of the football. Loves throwing it downfield. He's very accurate throwing it downfield.
0: We've got all the action from a full day on the diamond.
3: Fly ball right center field off the bat of Carpenter going back. Mesa looking up, gone! Back to back! Kerry Carpenter's second game back, seventh home run, 5-0 Tigers in the third.
0: Plus, we get you set for game one of the Stanley Cup Final.
4: I think this is their best team of this group of 8 or 9 years. I think it's their deepest. I think they're four lines deep now. That was always the problem with, for me, the Hurricanes was twofold.
0: Headquarters of ESPN. 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
5: It's all about jerseys, new lowercase and new uppercase in some instances. 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New week hitting on Monday, which brought with it a new month. And that month being June, June 1st being a noteworthy date in the NFL, as moves from that point forward often more financially palatable to teams. So this Monday bringing some rather significant headlines.
6: Myles Garrett has been traded to the Los Angeles Rams.
7: Wow.
8: Their offense last season was ready to go to the Super Bowl. It was their defense that needed the most help.
9: Arguably one of the biggest defensive trades in NFL history.
5: Myles Garrett taking to social media Monday, thanking the Browns and the fans, saying the city of Cleveland shaped him and, quote, made me tougher. Added that the best days for the Browns are still to come. Quote, loving you is easy, leaving you is the hard part. It comes on the heels of the Browns trading the two-time NFL Defensive Player of the Year to L.A., ESPN insider Adam Schefter.
10: The Los Angeles Rams are going to send Jared Verse, a two-time Pro Bowl edge, to the Cleveland Browns in exchange for Myles Garrett. The trade will involve other draft pick compensation, including the Rams' 2027 first-round draft pick, which will give the Browns two ones in next year's coveted draft. There will be other draft picks involved. The two teams still are finalizing the compensation, but the deal is going to go down, and Myles Garrett is going to go to Los Angeles. Listen, if we go back to last offseason, when he requested a trade at that time and wound up signing a four-year, $160 million extension before he went on to set the all-time single-season sack record this year, there were people that wondered if a trade still could happen. The Browns did not want to trade Myles Garrett, but the Rams being the Rams were persistent. They kept calling. They kept offering picks. And eventually, they included a player they didn't want to trade in Jared Verse. And once they included Jared Verse in that deal, the Browns thought long and hard about moving forward and ultimately, in the end, decided to do that. Jared Verse goes to Cleveland. Myles Garrett goes to the Rams. There'll be other draft pick compensation to Cleveland, but we have probably the biggest blockbuster trade of the NFL offseason and arguably one of the biggest defensive trades in NFL history.
5: Garrett is 30 years old, coming off a season in which he set the NFL's all-time single-season sack record. ESPN analyst Lewis Reddick.
11: The Rams have infinitely upgraded their defense to the point where now they feel as though they have the firepower and game-changing ability on that side of the ball the same way that they do on offense. And honestly, look, the reason why the Rams didn't make it to the Super Bowl last year, it started back the front, meaning the corner position was a problem for them, especially in the NFC title game. You saw how Sam Darnold picked them apart, and they addressed the corner position with the acquisition of Watson and McDuffie. Now, up front, look, Jared Verse is no slouch, but Myles Garrett is a Hall of Famer. Myles Garrett is a first ballot Hall of Famer. Myles Garrett is the very definition of a game closer. So now when you pair him with Byron Young, with Braden Fisk, with the additions on the back end of McDuffie and Watson, now you have a football team that, quite honestly, as long as it all stays healthy, one through, let's just say 25, the top 25 to 30 players on their roster, they are undoubtedly the team that you have to look at and say they are the number one front runner to play on their home field in the Super Bowl next year, as long as everyone stays on the football field. This guy is that good. He puts them in that category. Look, there were some who put him in that category anyway. But now, when you're talking about Marion front with coverage, a guy who can close a game out by himself with improved secondary play and an offense that showed you they can score on anybody, this is about as exciting as it gets. And for the Rams, they have to be sitting there thinking, we're on our way now. We're on our way.
5: Garrett is under contract through the 2030 season at a time when the Rams were grappling with which of their own defensive standouts to pay. Folks in L.A. seem impressed with yet another marquee deal being pulled off by one of their teams, their former Rams defensive tackle, and now with 710 ESPN L.A., DeMarco Farr.
7: It was the same feeling I had when the Lakers traded for Luka Doncic. Like, are you serious? Did this really go down? And then you confirm it, and you start to get happy. I mean, Myles Garrett is probably the most dominant player in the NFL. The only reason he's not picked higher is because he doesn't score points, but he keeps points off the board. So, yeah, bringing him in made everything go haywire here. The only downside I have about this is Jared Verse was exactly what the Rams needed post-Aaron Donald. So you have to tip your cap, say thank you to him. But anytime you can upgrade even from a player like that, you have to do it. It's starting to help out. You start to see the end game here. I mean, especially with what you had to give up to get Myles Garrett. You had to give up so many first-round picks, including Jared Verse. So if the Rams were thinking about life after Matthew Stafford or Jimmy Garoppolo had decided to retire, he was kind of in limbo there, you had to restock that position. It now makes more sense. It was a huge shock when it happened on draft day. I mean, people were upset. Now I think you start to see what the end game was. You have a chance to upgrade your entire football team and your defense. It wasn't that the Rams had problems scoring. The problem was you had to stop people from scoring. Well, now you've got the best defensive player in the game on your football team. So that Ty Simpson pick actually makes a lot more sense now.
5: We can view the Ty Simpson selection on draft night with a different lens at this point after the trade for Myles Garrett. Of course, there are two sides to every trade. And for this one, it's the Browns on the other end, three-time Super Bowl champ Gerard Jerry from ESPN Cleveland.
12: A lot of people having a hard time believing this, but I wasn't surprised at all. And to be really candid with you all, I was lightweight hoping it would happen. It wasn't going to happen here in Cleveland. Miles needed to go somewhere else, and that here in Cleveland, he's transactional. And I always make the claim that your best player cannot be, and your most highly paid player cannot be a mercenary. And here he's in the position of a mercenary. And what does that do? That entangles the rest of the team to take on that perspective and prospada. And I know from experience of being a part of three Super Bowl championships that that is not how you win championships. You have to have guys completely and fully bought in. So in my mind, as I observed up close and from afar, I was saying to myself, that would actually be the move to make. So when I heard it, I mean, granted, losing a player of his caliber is going to hurt. Let's not kid ourselves and be disingenuous. But at the same time, from a culture standpoint, I see where this can actually be beneficial to the Cleveland Browns in the long run. This guy's an all-pro player.
13: Yep.
12: He's a high caliber. Is he Myles Garrett? No, but you also got a first-round draft pick from him as well. So I'm good with it, and I just go back to the idea that the only thing that really concerns me, though, is Verse in a space to where he wants to be what I consider Myles fell short on, and that is the leadership component. Is he going to be a guy in that locker room that rallies guys and gets guys to play at a higher level and motivation from example? Now, granted, Myles gave a great example from a productivity standpoint, but what are your practice habits like? What do you like with guys in the locker room? Are you having guys over to your house for dinner? Are you breaking bread on a regular basis? All that type of stuff matters in the NFL locker room. So if he's bringing that to the table, then I'm extremely happy because they need a guy in the locker room who's transformational as opposed to transactional.
5: Cleveland looking to restock and rebuild. SportsCenter All Night, ESPN Radio. Myles Garrett will be wearing a new jersey. Meanwhile, in New Jersey, Giants fans digging into their closets, pulling out those number 13s. Odell Beckham Jr. at the age of 33 goes back to the Giants, the team that drafted him 12th overall in the first round of the 2014 draft. Injuries essentially derailed his time in New York, but new Giants coach John Harbaugh has a history with Beckham in the 2023 season in Baltimore. said they maintained that relationship over the years. Beckham had 35 catches, 565 yards, and 3 touchdowns that season. Speaking of receivers landing with new teams, the Eagles agreeing Monday to trade wide receiver A.J. Brown to the Patriots for a first-round draft pick in 2028 and a 2027 fifth-rounder. The trade discussed, anticipated throughout the league for months, reunites Brown and Patriots coach Mike Vrabel, ESPN Patriots reporter Mike Reese.
13: What I've learned about this trade, the background, Mike Vrabel, having coached A.J. Brown for 3 years in Tennessee, a big part of this in leading to the conviction to give up the first round pick in 2028. That's a significant chip. What I've heard from players, Laura, we've talked about this for months, the possibility. They are excited. Just last night, starting running back Ramondre Stevenson telling reporters, I think this would do a lot for us. So they've been anticipating this trade. And then I want to tell you what I saw at practice. The last time we laid eyes on this team on the field last week, I watched those wide receivers. And last year when you watched them, you saw Stephon Diggs leading them through the wide receiver drills. It was that alpha presence. I didn't see that type of presence with the group last week. Tomorrow, we're going to be here. Can you imagine the scene, Laura? All the reporters, A.J. Brown probably going to be here. I don't know if he'll practice, but that alpha is going to be back in that wide receiver room based on what I saw last week.
5: Brown turning 29 at the end of this month gives Patriots quarterback Drake May a prime target as part of the revamped top of the receiver depth chart. ESPN analyst Peter Schrager.
14: The trade itself is unique in that it's like the worst kept secret in the league, and it actually happened. These usually don't work this way. Like, it was the biggest topic at the combine. Everyone was like, A.J. Brown's going to the Patriots. Then in free agency, the Patriots aren't going to break the bank on anyone but Romeo Doubs. It's because they think A.J. Brown is coming. And then draft week, Adam Schefter comes out and is like, oh, that trade's coming. As all the Boston beat reporters are like chasing it, like, wait, it is happening now? So I find it fascinating that no other team swooped in. Nothing fell apart at the last second. This is one that was kind of in the drawer since the combine, and then it actually happens. And I guess we'll do the Eagles side of it. It kind of makes me sad too that, like, this is how it ends, right? Like, this was a great, great partnership, A.J. Brown and Jalen Hurts, and these guys were supposedly best friends from childhood, and like, it actually is over, and I'm sad by that because I thought those two had this great future ahead of them.
5: And now A.J. Brown does indeed land in New England. SportsCenter All Night, ESPN Radio, from the NFL headlines to the Diamond, Diamondbacks, and Dodgers.
15: Here is Nolan Arenado. He's 0 for 2, and Sheehan's pitch. Swung on. That's hit pretty well out to deep left center field. Going back is call to the warning track, to the wall. It's gone! Eighth of the season for Nolan Arenado. It's the second homer of the game for the Diamondbacks, and all of a sudden, they have pulled in front. It's 2-1.
5: Arenado with his eighth homer of the season, 33rd career homer against the Dodgers. Arizona Sports, 98.7 FM. Diamondbacks, a 4-1 win over L.A., snapping a five-game losing streak against the Dodgers, which dated back to last season. Eduardo Rodriguez, 6 innings, gave up a run. His ERA of about 2.25 this season ranks 9th in Major League Baseball. Shohei Ohtani in the loss, 3-for-4, 4.15 batting average in the last 17 games dating back to May 12th. Mariners, longest active win streak in baseball, which was extended in the 10th inning Monday in Seattle against the Mets.
16: Here comes the 1-0. Swung on, broken bat, looper left field. It's a base hit. Randy scores. The Mariners have done it again. The magic dust has been sprinkled here at T-Mobile Park. They've walked it off in extra innings for the third time in the series. They've won 7 in a row. It's all Mariners.
5: 3-2 the final in 10 innings, Seattle Sports, 7:10 a.m. Mariners' 7th consecutive win, longest active in baseball, their longest win streak this season. They've allowed 15 runs total during that 7-game win streak. Mets, meanwhile, have a 4-game win streak, comes to an end. Mentioned the calendar change to June. The Rays entering June with the best record in the American League. But in the 3rd inning Monday against the Tigers.
17: Fly ball left center field. Simpson, Mullins back and gone. Wow, did that ball carry. Do Dylan Dingler with number 12. Two-run shot, and the Tigers take a 4-0 lead in the third. Wow, that's one of the deepest home runs we've seen hit here. Fly ball right center field off the bat of Carpenter. Going back, Mesa looking up. Gone! Back-to-back! Kerry Carpenter's second game back, seventh home run, 5-0 Tigers in the third. Fly ball center field deep. Going back, Mullins at the fence, looking up. Ha, ha, ha, got it! Gone!
18: Partner, you keep asking for it. You finally got one.
17: Riley Green, cutter up, didn't miss. Back to back to back. 6-0 Tigers.
5: More like shoulder to shoulder to shoulder to shoulder to back to back to back. Not physically possible, but Tigers go on to a 10-9 win over the Rays. They're the third team this season to hit three consecutive home runs. Tigers' first time doing it since 2020. They hit five homers overall en route to the 10-9 win. A first in Oklahoma City. That's next. SportsCenter All Night continues. It's ESPN Radio. Five homers overall en route to the 10-9 win. A first in Oklahoma.

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1: 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You'll, of course, hear every game here on ESPN Radio. Spurs, some say, are ahead of schedule. But is Victor Wembanyama, is it his NBA at this point? ESPN analyst Kendrick Perkins?
5: Hell no. Can he complete the mission first? Can he actually win a championship? Can he win a regular season MVP first? Last time I checked, we're on the verge of having, what, our eight different NBA champion on the way now? No one has won back-to-back in 8 years. Can he win multiple championships before we start crowning him that is his league? I'm not taking anything away from Wemby's greatness. What he done against the Thunder, putting the champs to bed, but now he has to go out and complete the mission, and on top of that, he got to show me that he can do it again, at least within the next 2 years, if he gets it done this year. So again, yes, he has no ceiling, I understand that, but we have to stop jumping the gun, and I got to wait for Wemby to go ahead and do what he got to do, and that's defeat the New York Knicks to bring home a championship back to San Antonio.
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0: What he has done and what they have done is amazing. And what he has done is amazing if he compared himself to guys like Giannis and Jokic and SGA. But he doesn't. You got to win now. Because it's Michael. That's who he compares himself to. It's Michael. It's Kobe. It's Tim Duncan. It's five or more. You want to get to five or more? You got to win this one now. You cannot say he's ahead of schedule unless he finishes the job. He's going to have an opportunity to finish the job. We can't just assume titles in the future, which we have all done. But with this guy, this can't be a Marino moment. If he wants to beat Michael, which he is so open that he wants to be the greatest ever, he doesn't back down from that. We love Giannis. We love Jokic. We love SGA. They're awesome players. They are not the greatest ever. You want to be the greatest ever? Get one ahead of schedule. I just think you have the opportunity to do something before you're supposed to. And that opportunity is so indicative and impactful for the rest of his career if he's able to sneak one in right now. The Steph Curry title, the last title he won, the 2022 one, that's like, oh my God, he got one when he wasn't supposed to. The getting the title when you're an all-time great, when you're not supposed to get one, Eli, he got another one against the Patriots? What? Brady with the Bucks. You get the really early one or the really late one when you're not supposed to. I think the opportunity is so enormous to sneak one in here. Either the sneak one in early or the add on late are so impactful. The ones in the middle are like, that's when you're supposed to do it. It's the ones that you're not supposed to do it that I think set up your legacy all time.
1: We'll see how this series plays out. New York and San Antonio getting back together for the NBA final. 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Never in the history of the Women's College World Series have we seen a rematch in the final. Last year it was Texas beating Texas Tech. Texas Tech needing two victories on Monday against Alabama in order to get back to the final. Game one.
2: Williams to left field. See you in a half hour. Mia Williams wins it for Tech. The resilient Red Raiders have done it again.
1: And that brought up an if game.
3: Her team just 1-for-9 with runners on base. Here's a deep drive by Burns. No half swing there. Texas Tech fires the first volley in this winner-take-all semi. Message delivered. Message received.
4: Nyjah's 99th pitch of this second game. Her 156th pitch of the day. Line to right field. All Reds there. Texas Tech and Texas are set for a rematch. The Red Raiders and the Longhorns survive one of the wildest days in World Series history.
1: Kennedy with her 11th career Women's College World Series victory.
5: Nyjah, you throw a shutout to send your team to the Women's College World Series Champ Series. Walk me through your mindset when you stepped into the circle today.
6: Yeah, I'm just going to tag hitters. I mean, I don't want to be done playing softball, so just trying to play as long as possible.
5: When you look at what your offense did today between Mia and the walk-off, Lauren and Jazzy to start this game, what did you see from that group?
6: Yeah, just a group that wants to fight. Just a group of women who want to fight and want to keep playing.
5: You guys won three games in one day. Last night against UCLA, two today against Alabama. How did this team find the energy to do it?
6: Yeah, we just want to play for each other. I mean, we're out there fighting for each other, so that's it.
5: You had some very motivational meetings, it looked like, with Coach Glasgow and the rest of your team. What is he saying to you in these high-pressure moments?
6: Yeah, he just wants me to go at hitters. I feel like sometimes I'm not confident in myself, but he always has confidence in me, so that makes me want to fight for him.
5: You'll see Texas again in the Champ Series. You saw them last year. What are some of the things that you'll share with the new faces on your team that you learned a season ago?
6: We have to fight for each other. I mean, this is a privilege to be at the World Series, so just trying to enjoy every moment.
5: How does it feel to know that you're going back to the Champ Series?
6: It feels amazing.
5: Congrats, Nyjah.
6: Awesome. Thank you.
1: And once again, they will see Texas, which advanced with two wins over Tennessee. Tegan Kavan comes on in game one with the bases loaded and a 5-2 lead and gets a strikeout looking to end the game. And then in the second game.
7: And the Texas Longhorns sweep a semifinal doubleheader to come out of the loser's bracket to advance to the championship series. Strikeout number 10 caps off a masterful performance for Tegan Kavan.
1: Gets her fifth career shutout at the Women's College World Series. Texas Tech for the title beginning on Wednesday. 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
1: Texas Tech back in the Women's College World Series final, which begins on Wednesday. NBA Finals set to tip off on Wednesday on ABC. Stanley Cup Final drops the puck on Tuesday on ABC. NFL dropping a couple of eye poppers.
2: Potential Super Bowl implications.
3: Myles Garrett has been traded to the Los Angeles Rams.
4: Wow.
5: Sacked by who else but Myles Garrett?
6: The Rams have infinitely upgraded their defense.
7: Their offense last season was ready to go to the Super Bowl. It was their defense that needed the most help.
8: They are the number one front runner to play on their home field in the Super Bowl next year. This guy is that good.
9: Arguably one of the biggest defensive trades in NFL history.
1: Trade Myles Garrett to the Rams for two-time Pro Bowl pass rusher Jared Verse and multiple draft picks. Kind of on brand for the Rams, says ESPN insider Adam Schefter.
9: If we go back and look at everything the Rams have done through time, in 2021, the last time the Super Bowl was being played in Los Angeles at SoFi Stadium, the Rams went out and traded that year, that offseason, for Matthew Stafford. Now, the Super Bowl is back in L.A. again. 5 years later, and the Los Angeles Rams, not worrying about picks, decide to go ahead and trade for the best defensive player in football, arguably maybe the best player in football. And so they are viewing the short term as critical. They know the Super Bowl is being played in their home stadium. They're not worried about the picks that they have to give up in the future. They're not worried about the future. They get a player who becomes their most dominant defender since Aaron Donald, a worthy successor, a future Hall of Fame player. And if you go back and look last year, Myles Garrett set the single-season sack record with 23 sacks on a team that didn't win many games, that wasn't playing with the lead. And now he goes to Los Angeles to be put into what should be a better defensive situation. Yeah. The sacks last year, 20 of the 23 sacks, came from a four-man rush. The type of play and the types of numbers that he could put up this year in L.A. when he's surrounded by talent with multiple looks, they should be big again, very big again.
1: The Rams making the trade with the Browns. Reaction from the guys at PTI.
10: All right, Wilbon, what is your reaction to Myles Garrett's trade to the Rams?
11: You know, Tony, people were walking up to this suggestion, you know, before the trade, before the draft, and they were saying that, you know, he should be somewhere else. And Myles Garrett never got to the point, it seemed to me, of like demanding a trade.
10: I didn't think he did.
11: Right, and you pointed out earlier on our show that he was happy, like he was fine there.
10: Yeah,
11: but when he goes there, it's a wow.
10: Yeah.
11: I mean, the Rams seem like they've got everything in the world, and they wanted this guy. And he is the sort of sequel. I shouldn't say sequel. Garrett's maybe the greatest defensive player in the last 25 years, but to Aaron Donald. And when Aaron Donald was at his best, what happened in Los Angeles? They won a Super Bowl.
10: Well,
11: they did.
10: Yes, but one of the reasons they won that Super Bowl is they pulled the trigger on a trade, trading the former overall number one pick, Jared Goff, for Matthew Stafford, and they brought in Stafford.
11: They did, but they still needed on the defensive side of Hall of Fame. And Aaron Donald
10: played on both sides of the ball, and they needed that.
11: Now Myles Garrett goes to a place where he's not looking at finishing fourth in his division. Right. He really isn't.
10: All right, so I'm glad you mentioned the word division. That division that they are in is a monster. Seattle just won the Super Bowl. San Francisco is a terrific team. And the Rams have to get ahead of one and stay ahead of the other. So when they make a deal, it is a blockbuster deal. I mean, now you look at the Rams and you say to yourself, okay, maybe that's the magic ingredient that gets them above Seattle.
11: And all the people who are whining about what the Rams and Les Snead did not do on draft night, get somebody to help now. Help Stafford now.
10: By the way,
11: he didn't help?
10: You might have noticed, because there have been, 63,000 commercials advertising next year's Super Bowl. You know where it is. It's in the city of Los Angeles. And so when the Los Angeles Rams make a deal like this, that adds more intrigue, it seems to me, to the entire season. And Garrett, in the first 9 years of his career, has more sacks, 125 and a half, than anyone in history other than Reggie White, who most people think is the greatest.
11: That's like being on a list in baseball with Ruth.
10: It's a big
11: deal. Or in basketball with Wilt.
10: That's a big deal.
11: When you're on this with Reggie White, by the way, don't award that division. Don't crown them just yet, that division. Because they got the Arizona Cardinals in that division. We, in the NFC Central, we don't have a weak link like that. I'm just saying.
10: Stop it.
11: Just saying.
10: Just stop it.
11: Just saying.
10: Tell him to stop that.
11: Back to you.
1: Myles Garrett. Going from Cleveland to L.A., SportsCenter All Night, ESPN Radio. Garrett wasn't the only headline move in the NFL on Monday. A.J. Brown goes from Philly to the Patriots. ESPN insider Adam Schefter.
9: My understanding is the two sides had not had any contact in recent weeks. There were conversations that occurred in March and April and an understanding that they would pick this up again after June 1st, and that's exactly what they wound up doing today, exchanging phone calls and coming to the agreement that will send a 2028-1 to the Philadelphia Eagles for A.J. Brown, a 2027 fifth-round pick back to the Eagles as well. So the Eagles get two first-round picks. Now, here's the other interesting twist to all this, of course. At one point in time, the Los Angeles Rams were sniffing around an A.J. Brown trade, and they decided ultimately that they would be better off spreading their resources elsewhere, trading for Trent McDuffie, and now trading for Myles Garrett.
1: And we know what Green Day said, something unpredictable. In the end, it's right. I hope you had the time of your life. Nice little sentiment. But the name of the song, of course, is Good Riddance. Earlier on ESPN Radio, John Kincaid from 97.5 The Fanatic.
4: Well, I think when somebody quits on you in the middle of games, it's best to get them playing in someone else's uniform. I think that's the best answer for you, is when somebody gives up on routes in numerous games throughout the course of the year, voices their displeasure on their Instagram like they're a 14-year-old girl, when the team is 4-0 in Tampa Bay, when the media hadn't even been let into the locker room yet. A.J. Brown orchestrated this exit. He got what he wanted. I hope he enjoys himself. And I am not going to play into any of the narratives that you're going to hear from many in the Philadelphia media.
12: He was a great teammate.
4: You're going to hear that all the time. You know what? He may be a great guy. He may be a nice person. And from the interactions that I ever had with him, I would say that would be my vote. Seemed like a really nice person. But I can tell you this, especially working in media, I have worked with some nice people that I like. But working with them was freaking exhausting. And A.J. Brown is one of those people. He sucks the air out of a room. He is an energy vampire. He's a guy who managed to take the Super Bowl champions, who were 4-0, and turn the entire storyline of the season into his disgruntlement, his desire to be traded, his desire for a new location. That's not a good teammate to me. That's not somebody who embodies team. That's somebody who embodies the disease of me, and I think that defines A.J. Brown and the end of his tenure in Philadelphia.
1: A.J. now landing in New England with the Patriots. SportsCenter All Night. 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
18: After they handled the rest the way they handled it before the conference finals, you know, he said we didn't shoot it well at all. So, you know, we have to kind of change some things, tweak some things with this rest period. So maybe the Knicks figured out what went wrong before the conference finals, and maybe they'll be sharper in the first few quarters here. But they were not sharp early on in that conference final.
19: Ian, what do you think of just the matchup in general, how the Knicks match up with the Spurs?
18: You know, the Knicks have depth. They have veteran experience where the Spurs are very young. They have in Josh Hart, a guy who I think could make the Spurs pay if you put Wembanyama on him and you kind of let Wembanyama roam around by the basket and you leave Hart open. You saw in that Cleveland series that he was able to take advantage, particularly game two, basically won the game for them. So I think, you know, starting five-wise, that Knicks starting five is as good as it gets in the league, and they've had the bench production. How are these young Spurs going to react to the moment, to the big stage? I think that's one question. But certainly Josh Hart on offense is one of the things that I'm keeping an eye on early on in this series.
19: What is this going to do for Jalen Brunson? Like, how big is this series for his legacy? And I know it's probably too early for legacy conversation, but we always have them.
18: Hey, man, never too early for a legacy conversation. I mean, if Brunson's gotten them to this place, right, where they haven't been in 27 years, so you check that box. But if he wins this thing, I mean, he's right there, all-time Knicks. You know, you're Mount Rushmore, all-time Knicks. He's there because, you know, they haven't won since 72, 73. And so if he's the guy to kind of lead them to that promised land, you know, he enters a whole different conversation, a different stratosphere. He's already very high up, in my mind, list of all-time Knicks, but you win the title and you get to that upper echelon of that list.
1: So if Jalen Brunson does check that box with a ring with the Knicks this season, the new king of New York.
13: They've been one of the least successful and most unstable franchises in the NBA. But that's all in the rearview mirror now. For the first time since 1999, the Knicks are in the NBA Finals.
15: The key catalyst for the New York Knicks' first trip to the NBA Finals in 27 years has unsurprisingly been their captain, Jalen Brunson. Brunson's arrival in the summer of 2022 was a turning point for the franchise. Over the past four seasons, New York has won 35 playoff games. They've won 10 in the 22 seasons prior to that. Knicks center Karl Anthony Towns.
17: I think he just puts the work in. He showcases that every single day to all of us, and it drives us all to be better.
15: Brunson's 1,633 points so far as a member of the Knicks in the playoffs are the fourth most in a player's first four postseason appearances with a team. He's risen to the occasion when the lights are shining the brightest, averaging over 25.6 points per game in over 80 career playoff games. That's six more points than he averages in the regular season, the largest increase among players with at least 50 career playoff games. Knicks head coach Mike Brown.
20: He helps me relax at a lot of different times throughout the course of games, but yeah, that's what great players do. They keep you poised and make the game easier for everybody else.
15: Brunson's eight 40-point playoff games are already the most in Knicks franchise history, as are his 26 30-point playoff games. His 28 times leading the Knicks in points and assists in the playoffs are tied with Walt Clyde Frazier for the most in Knicks history. Knicks guard Mikal Bridges.
21: It just shows that he just plays the right way. Ever since I've known him, he played the right way. So just kudos to him and how he works and his understanding of the game.
15: During this year's run to the finals, Brunson leads the Knicks with just under 27 points per game. He joins Steph Curry, Allen Iverson, Gus Williams, and Hal Greer as the only players 6'2 or shorter to average at least 25 points while reaching the finals. ESPN NBA analyst Kendrick Perkins.
22: This man is on the verge and has the opportunity to become the greatest Knick ever and change the narrative, because the narrative has been what? You can't win with a small guard leading the charge. Big Body Brunson is changing it.
15: With Brunson leading the way, the Knicks are riding an 11-game win streak and dominating teams. Their 11 double-digit wins in the playoffs and plus 19 points per game differential are both the highest entering the finals in NBA history. Brunson, I'm becoming the heart of this Knicks team.
23: The belief that the organization has in me has been amazing, and it's something I don't take for granted, and it's something that not a lot of people get the opportunity to do so. So I'm very thankful. It's an honor to be here in this city for this organization and my teammates.
1: 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Right now, SportsCenter all night, NBA tips Wednesday on ABC. Today on ABC, game one of the Stanley Cup Final, Hurricanes, Golden Knights, Vegas making a coaching change with just a handful of games to go at the end of the regular season. Earlier on ESPN Radio, 12-year NHL vet and now TNT analyst, Jody Shelley.
24: His last two teams were the Columbus Blue Jackets, who were a younger team, and his most recent was the Philadelphia Flyers, who were in a rebuild with a lot of young players. And now the Vegas Golden Knights have a veteran group who understand how to win, and it's just a perfect fit for him right now. Just a great move by the management staff of the Vegas Golden Knights. But what he's very good at is holding players accountable and moving pieces around to see what works. Things get stale quick sometimes within a team, within a line in the National Hockey League. And he switches lines up. He's not afraid to do it. I think just his awareness of his situation, letting the guys play their game and staying out of the way a little bit, and then just enjoying it. I think that's a huge thing for Torts right now.
1: Vegas knocking out Colorado, best team in the regular season, with a sweep in the conference final. Game one of the Stanley Cup final tonight. We'll see it on ABC. Speaking of getting knocked out early, that's next. SportsCenter all night. It's ESPN Radio.
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1: 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Preston Stout of Oklahoma State wins the NCAA individual title Monday. Final round 69 to win the golf championship. Third-ranked amateur in the world. He receives exemptions to the U.S. Open and next year's Masters, provided he remains at the amateur level. 10th Oklahoma State player to win an NCAA title, the first since Matthew Wolf in 2019. Back to Major League Baseball. Angels get their fifth Grand Slam of the season, most in Major League Baseball. However,
2: came in with an ERA just over 3, and there's a drive to left. It is gone to the bullpens. Touch him all time. Hunter Goodman, a 5-run eighth inning, and the Rockies lead it 8-6.
1: That's how it sounded on Angels Radio. Rockies, a 9-8 win over the Angels. Rockies have scored at least 8 in 3 of their last 4 games. Brewers putting up some offense.
3: 3-2 pitch from Roop. And a drive out to center. Racing back is Cox at the track at the wall. He jumps up. It's off the very top of the wall. It rolls all the way away from him. Yelich is in. Chirios around third. Terang into third. Standing up. It is a 2-run triple. And the Brewers have broken it open. And here in the bottom of the second, it is 6-2 Milwaukee.
4: Games like this, that's what the tarps off section was made for, right? Here's the pitch, a liner into right center field. That's going to get down and plug the gap for Ortiz. One run is in. Yelich around third. He's going to score. Churio will stop at third. It's a 2-run double for Ortiz. And the Brewers lead it 15-2.
1: They would win it 16-2. WTMJ Brewers. Brewers with their highest run total in a game this season. Second time since the start of 2025 that they've scored at least 15 runs in a game without hitting a home run. Rest of Major League Baseball has done it twice in that time frame. 7 players, multi-hit games. 6 have multi-RBI games in the 16-2 win over the Giants. Rangers and Cardinals were slightly closer.
5: Jansen again at third, Lopez at first. Lopez takes off. Here's the pitch. It's hit back up the middle into center field, a base hit for Peterson. Jansen scores. Lopez easily to third base. RBI single, Jock Peterson. It's 2-0 Texas.
1: 105-3 the fan. Rangers win it 2-1 over the Cardinals. Texas with their fourth straight win, tying their longest win streak this season. Sports Center All Night, ESPN Radio.
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0: Number 5.
1: Royals snap a 6-game losing streak, putting up 9 runs Monday. Nearly half of the offensive output coming with one swing. 96.5 the fan.
7: The pitch. Fastball hit high in the air, deep left field. J.J. Blades to the track. He looks up. It's gone. A grand slam for Lane Thomas. A big first inning swing when the Royals have needed it the most. The Royals' first hit in the ballgame gives them a 4-0 lead.
0: Number 4.
1: For the Tigers, it was inning number 3, as well as home run number 3. 97 won the ticket.
8: Fly ball center field deep. Going back, Mullins at the fence, looking up. Ha, ha, ha, battered. Gone.
9: Partner, you keep asking for it. You finally got one.
8: Riley Green. Cutter up. Didn't miss. Back to back to back. 6-0 Tigers.
0: Number 3.
1: Longest win streak in baseball. The Mariners. 7 straight. Seattle Sports 710 AM.
10: Here comes the 1-0. Swung on. Broken bat. Looper left field. It's a base hit. Randy scores. The Mariners have done it again. The magic dust has been sprinkled here at T-Mobile Park.
1: NCAA college baseball, Oklahoma Sooners headed to the Super Regionals thanks to one swing in the 10th against Georgia Tech in Atlanta.
11: He's been living and dying on every pitch. Taki in the air to center. Burris going back. Going back. That ball is gone. It's gone. Dave Taki sends Oklahoma to Super Regionals.
1: here's Gainesville, where it's not the Gators advancing, but a team that was one of the last four in. SEC Network.
12: To the shortstop. Big hop for Pisecki. The throw to first. History made in Gainesville. For the first time, Troy is headed to the Super Regionals.
1: Troy advancing with a 10-2 win over Florida, a team that entered the NCAA tournament with a record of 32-29. They were one of the last four and third lowest win percentage in the NCAA tournament among super regional teams. Oklahoma also there after the win over Georgia Tech in 10. Oklahoma into the Supers for the sixth time. USC comes out of College Station with a 7-1 win over Texas A&M. Auburn wins the Auburn Regional 8-3 over Milwaukee. St. John's comes out of Tallahassee beating Florida State 5-4. West Virginia wins Morgantown with a 6-5 10-inning win over Kentucky. Women's final is set in softball. Texas and Texas Tech for a second straight year. The best of three final starts on Wednesday. We'll see it on ESPN. Both Texas and Texas Tech winning two must-win games on Monday in order to reach the final. It's the first time we've had back-to-back seasons in which the same two teams appear in the best-of-three final. L.A. with a huge defensive move on Monday. That's next. SportsCenter All Night continues. It's ESPN Radio.
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15: They had Jalen Brunson, getting Josh Hart, making the move to bring over Mikal Bridges, three of the key ingredients that Jay Wright was working with, contending for titles. And maybe it wasn't just an investment in the player. Maybe it was an investment in the culture of the team. 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

0: 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The Rams bring a perennial Pro Bowler as they go all in for the Super Bowl.
1: This is earth-shattering. And not only did they do that in the last few months, they've added Trent McDuffie for the back end. They extend Stafford.
0: The Patriots trade for a champion to put their offense in elite territory.
2: It's fairly exciting. Very good fit with the quarterback. Drake May is an aggressive thrower of the football. Loves throwing it downfield. He's very accurate throwing it downfield.
0: We've got all the action from a full day on the diamond.
3: Fly ball right center field off the bat of Carpenter going back. Mesa looking up, gone! Back to back! Terry Carpenter's second game back, seventh home run, 5-0 Tigers in the third.
0: Plus, we get you set for game one of the Stanley Cup Final.
4: I think this is their best team of this group of 8 or 9 years. I think it's their deepest. I think they're four lines deep now. That was always the problem with, for me, the Hurricanes was twofold.
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5: It's all about jerseys. New lowercase and new uppercase in some instances. 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New week hitting on Monday, which brought with it a new month. And that month being June, June 1st, being a noteworthy date in the NFL, as moves from that point forward often more financially palatable to teams. So this Monday, bringing some rather significant headlines.
6: Myles Garrett has been traded to the Los Angeles Rams.
7: Wow.
8: Their offense last season was ready to go to the Super Bowl. It was their defense that needed the most help.
9: Arguably one of the biggest defensive trades in NFL history.
5: Myles Garrett taking to social media Monday, thanking the Browns and the fans, saying the city of Cleveland shaped him and, quote, made me tougher. Added that the best days for the Browns are still to come. Quote, loving you is easy, leaving you is the hard part. It comes on the heels of the Browns trading the two-time NFL Defensive Player of the Year to L.A., ESPN insider Adam Schefter.
10: The Los Angeles Rams are going to send Jared Verse, a two-time Pro Bowl edge, to the Cleveland Browns in exchange for Myles Garrett. The trade will involve other draft pick compensation, including the Rams' 2027 first-round draft pick, which will give the Browns two ones in next year's coveted draft. There will be other draft picks involved. The two teams still are finalizing the compensation, but the deal is going to go down, and Myles Garrett is going to go to Los Angeles. Listen, if we go back to last offseason, when he requested a trade at that time and wound up signing a four-year, $160 million extension before he went on to set the all-time single-season sack record this year, there were people that wondered if a trade still could happen. The Browns did not want to trade Myles Garrett, but the Rams being the Rams, the Rams were persistent. They kept calling. They kept offering picks. And eventually, they included a player they didn't want to trade in Jared Verse. And once they included Jared Verse in that deal, the Browns thought long and hard about moving forward and ultimately, in the end, decided to do that. Jared Verse goes to Cleveland. Myles Garrett goes to the Rams. There'll be other draft pick compensation to Cleveland, but we have probably the biggest blockbuster trade of the NFL offseason and arguably one of the biggest defensive trades in NFL history.
5: Garrett is 30 years old, coming off a season in which he set the NFL's all-time single-season sack record. ESPN analyst Lewis Reddick.
11: The Rams have infinitely upgraded their defense to the point where now they feel as though they have the firepower and game-changing ability on that side of the ball the same way that they do on offense. And honestly, look, the reason why the Rams didn't make it to the Super Bowl last year, it started back the front, meaning the corner position was a problem for them, especially in the NFC title game. You saw how Sam Darnold picked them apart, and they addressed the corner position with the acquisition of Watson and McDuffie. Now, up front, look, Jared Verse is no slouch, but Myles Garrett is a Hall of Famer. Myles Garrett is a first ballot Hall of Famer. Myles Garrett is the very definition of a game closer. So now when you pair him with Byron Young, with Braden Fisk, with the additions on the back end of McDuffie and Watson, now you have a football team that, quite honestly, as long as it all stays healthy, one through, let's just say 25, the top 25 to 30 players on their roster, they are undoubtedly the team that you have to look at and say they are the number one front runner to play on their home field in the Super Bowl next year, as long as everyone stays on the football field. This guy is that good. He puts them in that category. Look, there were some who put him in that category anyway. But now, when you're talking about Marion front with coverage, a guy who can close a game out by himself with improved secondary play and an offense that showed you they can score on anybody, this is about as exciting as it gets. And for the Rams, they have to be sitting there thinking, we're on our way now. We're on our way.
5: Garrett is under contract through the 2030 season at a time when the Rams were grappling with which of their own defensive standouts to pay. Folks in L.A. seem impressed with yet another marquee deal being pulled off by one of their teams, their former Rams defensive tackle, and now with 710 ESPN L.A., DeMarco Farr.
7: It was the same feeling I had when the Lakers traded for Luka Doncic. Like, are you serious? Did this really go down? And then you confirm it, and you start to get happy. I mean, Myles Garrett is probably the most dominant player in the NFL. The only reason he's not picked higher is because he doesn't score points, but he keeps points off the board. So, yeah, bringing him in made everything go haywire here. The only downside I have about this is Jared Verse was exactly what the Rams needed post-Aaron Donald. So you have to tip your cap, say thank you to him. But anytime you can upgrade even from a player like that, you have to do it. It's starting to help out. You start to see the end game here. I mean, especially with what you had to give up to get Myles Garrett. You had to give up so many first-round picks, including Jared Verse. So if the Rams were thinking about life after Matthew Stafford or Jimmy Garoppolo had decided to retire, he was kind of in limbo there, you had to restock that position. It now makes more sense. It was a huge shock when it happened on draft day. I mean, people were upset. Now I think you start to see what the end game was. You have a chance to upgrade your entire football team and your defense. It wasn't that the Rams had problems scoring. The problem was you had to stop people from scoring. Well, now you've got the best defensive player in the game on your football team. So that Ty Simpson pick actually makes a lot more sense now.
5: We can view the Ty Simpson selection on draft night with a different lens at this point after the trade for Myles Garrett. Of course, there are two sides to every trade. And for this one, it's the Browns on the other end. Three-time Super Bowl champ Gerard Cherry from ESPN Cleveland.
12: A lot of people are having a hard time believing this, but I wasn't surprised at all. And to be really candid with you all, I was lightweight hoping it would happen. It wasn't going to happen here in Cleveland. Miles needed to go somewhere else, in that here in Cleveland, he's transactional. And I always make the claim that your best player cannot be, and your most highly paid player cannot be, a mercenary. And here he's in the position of a mercenary. And what does that do? That entangles the rest of the team to take on that perspective and persona. And I know from experience of being a part of three Super Bowl championships that that is not how you win championships. You have to have guys completely and fully bought in. So in my mind, as I observed up close and from afar, I was saying to myself, that would actually be the move to make. So when I heard it, I mean, granted, losing a player of his caliber is going to hurt. Let's not kid ourselves and be disingenuous. But at the same time, from a culture standpoint, I see where this can actually be beneficial to the Cleveland Browns in the long run. This guy's an all-pro player.
13: Yep.
12: He's a high caliber. Is he Myles Garrett? No, but you also got a first-round draft pick from him as well. So I'm good with it, and I just go back to the idea that the only thing that really concerns me, though, is Verse in a space to where he wants to be what I consider Myles fell short on, and that is the leadership component. Is he going to be a guy in that locker room that rallies guys and gets guys to play at a higher level and motivation from example? Now, granted, Myles gave a great example from a productivity standpoint, but what are your practice habits like? What do you like with guys in the locker room? Are you having guys over to your house for dinner? Are you breaking bread on a regular basis? All that type of stuff matters in the NFL locker room. So if he's bringing that to the table, then I'm extremely happy, because they need a guy in the locker room who's transformational as opposed to transactional.
5: Cleveland looking to restock and rebuild. SportsCenter All Night, ESPN Radio. Myles Garrett will be wearing a new jersey. Meanwhile, in New Jersey, Giants fans digging into their closets, pulling out those number 13s. Odell Beckham Jr., at the age of 33, goes back to the Giants, the team that drafted him 12th overall in the first round of the 2014 draft. Injuries essentially derailed his time in New York, but new Giants coach John Harbaugh has a history with Beckham in the 2023 season in Baltimore. said they maintained that relationship over the years. Beckham had 35 catches, 565 yards, and 3 touchdowns that season. Speaking of receivers landing with new teams, the Eagles agreeing Monday to trade wide receiver A.J. Brown to the Patriots for a first-round draft pick in 2028 and a 2027 fifth-rounder. The trade discussed, anticipated throughout the league for months, reunites Brown and Patriots coach Mike Vrabel, ESPN Patriots reporter Mike Reese.
13: What I've learned about this trade, the background, Mike Vrabel, having coached A.J. Brown for 3 years in Tennessee, a big part of this in leading to the conviction to give up the first round pick in 2028. That's a significant chip. What I've heard from players, Laura, we've talked about this for months, the possibility. They are excited. Just last night, starting running back Ramondre Stevenson telling reporters, I think this would do a lot for us. So they've been anticipating this trade. And then I want to tell you what I saw at practice. The last time we laid eyes on this team on the field last week, I watched those wide receivers. And last year when you watched them, you saw Stephon Diggs leading them through the wide receiver drills. It was that alpha presence. I didn't see that type of presence with the group last week. Tomorrow, we're going to be here. Can you imagine the scene, Laura? All the reporters, A.J. Brown probably going to be here. I don't know if he'll practice, but that alpha is going to be back in that wide receiver room based on what I saw last week.
5: Brown turning 29 at the end of this month gives Patriots quarterback Drake May a prime target as part of the revamped top of the receiver depth chart. ESPN analyst Peter Schrager.
14: The trade itself is unique in that it's like the worst kept secret in the league, and it actually happened. These usually don't work this way. Like, it was the biggest topic at the combine. Everyone was like, A.J. Brown's going to the Patriots. Then in free agency, the Patriots aren't going to break the bank on anyone but Romeo Doubs. It's because they think A.J. Brown is coming. And then draft week, Adam Schefter comes out and is like, oh, that trade's coming. As all the Boston beat reporters are like chasing it, like, wait, it is happening now? So I find it fascinating that no other team swooped in. Nothing fell apart at the last second. This is one that was kind of in the drawer since the combine, and then it actually happens. And I guess we'll do the Eagles side of it. It kind of makes me sad too that, like, this is how it ends, right? Like, this was a great, great partnership, A.J. Brown and Jalen Hurts, and these guys were supposedly best friends from childhood, and like, it actually is over, and I'm sad by that because I thought those two had this great future ahead of them.
5: And now A.J. Brown does indeed land in New England. SportsCenter All Night, ESPN Radio, from the NFL headlines to the Diamondbacks and Dodgers.
15: Here is Nolan Arenado. He's 0 for 2, and Sheehan's pitch. Swung on. That's hit pretty well out to deep left center field. Going back is called to the warning track, to the wall. It's gone! Eighth of the season for Nolan Arenado. It's the second homer of the game for the Diamondbacks, and all of a sudden, they have pulled in front. It's 2-1.
5: Arenado with his eighth homer of the season, 33rd career homer against the Dodgers. Arizona Sports, 98.7 FM. Diamondbacks, a 4-1 win over L.A., snapping a five-game losing streak against the Dodgers, which dated back to last season. Eduardo Rodriguez, six innings, gave up a run. His ERA of about 2.25 this season ranks ninth in Major League Baseball. Shohei Ohtani in the loss, 3-for-4, .415 batting average in the last 17 games dating back to May 12th. Mariners, longest active win streak in baseball, which was extended in the 10th inning Monday in Seattle against the Mets.
16: Here comes the 1-0. Swung on, broken bat, looper left field. It's a base hit. Randy scores. The Mariners have done it again. The magic dust has been sprinkled here at
5: T-Mobile. 3-2 the final in 10 innings. Seattle Sports, 7:10 a.m. Mariners' seventh consecutive win, longest active in baseball, their longest win streak this season. They've allowed 15 runs total during that seven-game win streak. Mets, meanwhile, have a four-game win streak, comes to an end. Mentioned the calendar change to June. The Rays entering June with the best record in the American League. But in the third inning Monday against the Tigers.
17: Fly ball left center field. Simpson, Mullins back and gone. Wow, did that ball carry. Dylan Austin Dingler with number 12. Two-run shot, and the Tigers take a 4-0 lead in the third. Wow, that's one of the deepest home runs we've seen hit here. Fly ball right center field off the bat of Carpenter. Going back, Mesa looking up. Gone! Back-to-back! Kerry Carpenter's second game back, seventh home run, 5-0 Tigers in the third. Fly ball center field deep. Going back, Mullins at the fence, looking up. Ha, ha, ha! Got it! Gone!
18: Partner, you keep asking for it. You finally got one.
17: Riley Green, cutter up, didn't miss. Back to back to back. 6-0 Tigers.
5: More like shoulder to shoulder to shoulder to shoulder to back to back to back. Not physically possible, but Tigers go on to a 10-9 win over the Rays. They're the third team this season to hit three consecutive home runs. Tigers, first time doing it since 2020. They hit five homers overall en route to the 10-9 win. A first in Oklahoma City. That's next. 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
2: For the first time in 12 years, the San Antonio Spurs are headed to the NBA Finals.
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1: 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You'll, of course, hear every game here on ESPN Radio. Spurs, some say, are ahead of schedule. But is Victor Wembanyama, is it his NBA at this point? ESPN analyst Kendrick Perkins?
5: Hell no. Can he complete the mission first? Can he actually win a championship? Can he win a regular season MVP first? Last time I checked, we're on the verge of having, what, our eight different NBA champion on the way now? No one has won back-to-back in 8 years. Can he win multiple championships before we start crowning him that is his league? I'm not taking anything away from Wemby's greatness. What he done against the Thunder, putting the champs to bed, but now he has to go out and complete the mission, and on top of that, he got to show me that he can do it again, at least within the next 2 years, if he gets it done this year. So again, yes, he has no ceiling, I understand that, but we have to stop jumping the gun, and I got to wait for Wemby to go ahead and do what he got to do, and that's defeat the New York Knicks to bring home a championship back to San Antonio.
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6: What he has done and what they have done is amazing. And what he has done is amazing if he compared himself to guys like Giannis and Jokic and SGA. But he doesn't. You got to win now. Because it's Michael. That's who he compares himself to. It's Michael. It's Kobe. It's Tim Duncan. It's five or more. You want to get to five or more? You got to win this one now. You cannot say he's ahead of schedule unless he finishes the job. He's going to have an opportunity to finish the job. We can't just assume titles in the future, which we have all done. But with this guy, this can't be a Marino moment. If he wants to beat Michael, which he is so open.

0: that he wants to be the greatest ever. He doesn't back down from that. We love Giannis. We love Jokic. We love SGA. They're awesome players. They are not the greatest ever. You want to be the greatest ever? Get one ahead of schedule. I just think you have the opportunity to do something before you're supposed to. And that opportunity is so indicative and impactful for the rest of his career if he's able to sneak one in right now. The Steph Curry title, the last title he won, the 2022 one, that's like, oh my God, he got one when he wasn't supposed to. The getting the title when you're an all-time great, when you're not supposed to get one, Eli, he got another one against the Patriots? What? Brady with the Bucks. You get the really early one or the really late one when you're not supposed to. I think the opportunity is so enormous to sneak one in here. Either the sneak one in early or the add-on late are so impactful. The ones in the middle are like, that's when you're supposed to do it. It's the ones that you're not supposed to do it that I think set up your legacy all time.
1: We'll see how this series plays out. New York and San Antonio getting back together for the NBA final. 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Never in the history of the Women's College World Series have we seen a rematch in the final. Last year it was Texas beating Texas Tech. Texas Tech needing two victories on Monday against Alabama in order to get back to the final. Game one.
2: Williams to left field. See you in a half hour. Neil Williams wins it for Tech. The resilient Red Raiders have done it again.
1: And that brought up an if game.
3: Your team just 1-for-9 with runners on base. Here's a deep drive by Burns. No half swing there. Texas Tech fires the first volley in this winner-take-all semi. Message delivered. Message received. Nyjah's 99th pitch of this second game. Her 156th pitch of the day. Line to right field. All Reds there. Texas Tech and Texas are set for a rematch. The Red Raiders and the Longhorns survive one of the wildest days in World Series history.
1: Kennedy with her 11th career Women's College World Series victory.
4: Nyjah, you throw a shutout to send your team to the Women's College World Series Champ Series. Walk me through your mindset when you stepped into the circle today.
5: Yeah, I'm just going to tag hitters. I mean, I don't want to be done playing softball, so just trying to play as long as possible.
4: When you look at what your offense did today between Mia and the walk-off, Lauren and Jazzy to start this game, what did you see from that group?
5: Yeah, just a group that wants to fight. There's a group of women who want to fight and want to keep playing.
4: You guys won three games in one day. Last night against UCLA, two today against Alabama. How did this team find the energy to do it?
5: Yeah, we just want to play for each other. I mean, we're out there fighting for each other, so that's it.
4: You had some very motivational meetings, it looked like, with Coach Glasgow and the rest of your team. What is he saying to you in these high-pressure moments?
5: Yeah, he just wants me to go at hitters. I feel like sometimes I'm not confident in myself, but he always has confidence in me, so that makes me want to fight for him.
4: You'll see Texas again in the Champ Series. You saw them last year. What are some of the things that you'll share with the new faces on your team that you learned a season ago?
5: Yeah, we have to fight for each other. I mean, this is a privilege to be at the World Series, so just trying to enjoy every moment.
4: How does it feel to know that you're going back to the Champ Series?
5: It feels amazing.
4: Congrats, Nyjah.
5: Awesome, thank you.
1: And once again, they will see Texas, which advanced with two wins over Tennessee. Tegan Kavan comes on in game one with the bases loaded and a 5-2 lead and gets a strikeout looking to end the game. And then in the second game,
6: and the Texas Longhorns sweep a semifinal doubleheader to come out of the loser's bracket to advance to the championship series. Strikeout number 10 caps off a masterful performance for Tegan Kavan.
1: Gets her fifth career shutout at the Women's College World Series. Texas, Texas Tech for the title beginning on Wednesday. See it on ESPN. Straight ahead, big news in the NFL. 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
8: Kerr keeps it. Here's Pippen. Pippen outside the arc on the left. 8 on the shot. Hands back Jordan. Here's 6 on the shot. Jordan keeps the dribble. Jordan fights. Jordan hits Kerr. Kerr, 18-3, good!
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1: Texas Tech back in the Women's College World Series final, which begins on Wednesday. NBA Finals set to tip off on Wednesday on ABC. Stanley Cup Final drops the puck on Tuesday on ABC. NFL dropping a couple of eye-poppers.
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3: Myles Garrett has been traded to the Los Angeles Rams.
4: Wow.
5: Sacked by who else but Myles Garrett?
6: The Rams have infinitely upgraded their defense.
7: Their offense last season was ready to go to the Super Bowl. It was their defense that needed the most help.
8: They are the number one front runner to play on their home field in the Super Bowl next year. This guy is that good.
9: Arguably one of the biggest defensive trades in NFL history.
1: Trade Myles Garrett to the Rams for two-time Pro Bowl pass rusher Jared Verse and multiple draft picks. Kind of on brand for the Rams, says ESPN insider Adam Schefter.
9: If we go back and look at everything the Rams have done through time, in 2021, the last time the Super Bowl was being played in Los Angeles at SoFi Stadium, the Rams went out and traded that year, that offseason, for Matthew Stafford. Now, the Super Bowl is back in L.A. again. 5 years later, and the Los Angeles Rams, not worrying about picks, decide to go ahead and trade for the best defensive player in football, arguably maybe the best player in football. And so they are viewing the short term as critical. They know the Super Bowl is being played in their home stadium. They're not worried about the picks that they have to give up in the future. They're not worried about the future. They get a player who becomes their most dominant defender since Aaron Donald, a worthy successor, a future Hall of Fame player. And if you go back and look last year, Myles Garrett set the single-season sack record with 23 sacks on a team that didn't win many games, that wasn't playing with the lead. And now he goes to Los Angeles to be put into what should be a better defensive situation. Yeah. The sacks last year, 20 of the 23 sacks, came from a four-man rush. The type of play and the types of numbers that he could put up this year in L.A. when he's surrounded by talent with multiple looks, they should be big again, very big again.
1: Rams making the trade with the Browns. Reaction from the guys at PTI.
10: All right, Wilbon, what is your reaction to Myles Garrett's trade to the Rams?
11: You know, Tony, people were walking up to this suggestion, you know, before the trade, before the draft, and they were saying that, you know, he should be somewhere else. And Myles Garrett never got to the point, it seemed to me, of like demanding a trade.
10: I didn't think he did.
11: Right. And you pointed out earlier on our show that he was happy, like he was fine there.
10: Yeah,
11: but when he goes there, it's a wow.
10: Yeah.
11: I mean, the Rams seem like they've got everything in the world. And they wanted this guy, and he is the sort of sequel. I shouldn't say sequel. Garrett's to maybe the greatest defensive player in the last 25 years, but to Aaron Donald. And when Aaron Donald was at his best, what happened in Los Angeles? They won a Super Bowl.
10: Well,
11: they did.
10: Yes, but one of the reasons they won a Super Bowl is they pulled the trigger on a trade, trading the former overall number one pick, Jared Goff, for Matthew Stafford, and they brought in Stafford.
11: They did, but they still needed on the defensive side of Hall of Fame. And Aaron Donald
10: played
11: was
10: on
11: there
10: both sides
11: already.
10: Of the ball, and they needed that.
11: And, now Myles Garrett goes to a place where he's not looking at finishing fourth in his division. He really isn't.
10: Right. So I'm glad you mentioned the word division. That division that they are in is a monster. Seattle just won the Super Bowl. San Francisco is a terrific team. And the Rams have to get ahead of one and stay ahead of the other. So when they make a deal, it is a blockbuster deal. I mean, now you look at the Rams and you say to yourself, okay, maybe that's the magic ingredient that gets them above Seattle. I mean,
11: and all the people who were whining about what the Rams and Les Snead did not do on draft night, get somebody to help now. Help Stafford now.
10: By the way,
11: this what he didn't help?
10: You might have noticed, because there have been, I don't know, 63,000 commercials advertising next year's Super Bowl. You know where it is. It's in the city of Los Angeles. And so when the Los Angeles Rams make a deal like this, that adds more intrigue, it seems to me, to the entire season. And Garrett, in the first 9 years of his career, has more sacks, 125 and a half, than anyone in history other than Reggie White, who most people think is the greatest.
11: Right? Like being on a list in baseball with Ruth.
10: It's a big
11: deal. Or in basketball with Wilt.
10: It's a big deal.
11: You're on this with Reggie White. By the way, don't award that division. Don't crown them just yet, that division. Because they got the Arizona Cardinals in that division. We, in the NFC Central, we don't have a weak link like that. I'm just saying.
10: Stop it.
11: Just saying.
10: Just stop it.
11: Just saying.
10: Tell him to stop that.
11: Back to you.
1: Myles Garrett going from Cleveland to L.A. SportsCenter All Night, ESPN Radio. Garrett wasn't the only headline move in the NFL on Monday. A.J. Brown goes from Philly to the Patriots. ESPN insider Adam Schefter.
9: My understanding is the two sides had not had any contact in recent weeks. There were conversations that occurred in March and April and an understanding that they would pick this up again after June 1st. And that's exactly what they wound up doing today, exchanging phone calls and coming to the agreement that will send a 2028-1 to the Philadelphia Eagles for A.J. Brown, a 2027 fifth-round pick back to the Eagles as well. So the Eagles get two first-round picks. Now, here's the other interesting twist to all this, of course. At one point in time, the Los Angeles Rams were sniffing around an A.J. Brown trade, and they decided ultimately that they would be better off spreading their resources elsewhere, trading for Trent McDuffie, and now trading for Myles Garrett.
1: And we know what Green Day said, something unpredictable. In the end, it's right. I hope you had the time of your life. Nice little sentiment. But the name of the song, of course, is Good Riddance. Earlier on ESPN Radio, John Kincaid from 97.5 The Fanatic.
4: Well, I think when somebody quits on you in the middle of games, it's best to get them playing in someone else's uniform. I think that's the best answer for you, is when somebody gives up on routes in numerous games throughout the course of the year, voices their displeasure on their Instagram like they're a 14-year-old girl, when the team is 4-0 in Tampa Bay, when the media hadn't even been let into the locker room yet. A.J. Brown orchestrated this exit. He got what he wanted. I hope he enjoys himself. And I am not going to play into any of the narratives that you're going to hear from many in the Philadelphia media.
12: He was a great teammate.
4: You're going to hear that all the time. You know what? He may be a great guy. He may be a nice person. And from the interactions that I ever had with him, I would say that would be my vote. Seemed like a really nice person. But I can tell you this, especially working in media, I have worked with some nice people that I like, but working with them was freaking exhausting. And A.J. Brown is one of those people. He sucks the air out of a room. He is an energy vampire. He's a guy who managed to take the Super Bowl champions, who were 4-0, and turn the entire storyline of the season into his disgruntlement, his desire to be traded, his desire for a new location. That's not a good teammate to me. That's not somebody who embodies team. That's somebody who embodies the disease of me, and I think that defines A.J. Brown and the end of his tenure in Philadelphia.
1: A.J. now landing in New England with the Patriots. 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
18: After they handled the rest the way they handled it before the conference finals, you know, he said we didn't shoot it well at all. So, you know, we have to kind of change some things, tweak some things with this rest period. So maybe the Knicks figured out what went wrong before the conference finals, and maybe they'll be sharper in the first few quarters here. But they were not sharp early on in that conference final.
19: Ian, what do you think of just the matchup in general, how the Knicks match up with the Spurs?
18: You know, the Knicks have depth. They have veteran experience where the Spurs are very young. They have in Josh Hart, a guy who I think could make the Spurs pay if you put Wembanyama on him and you kind of let Wembanyama roam around by the basket and you leave Hart open. You saw in that Cleveland series he was able to take advantage, particularly game two, basically won the game for them. So I think, you know, starting five-wise, that Knicks starting five is as good as it gets in the league, and they've had the bench production. how are these young Spurs going to react to the moment, to the big stage? I think that's one question. But certainly Josh Hart on offense is one of the things that I'm keeping an eye on early on in this series.
19: What is this going to do for Jalen Brunson? Like, how big is this series for his legacy? And I know it's probably too early for legacy conversation, but we always have them.
18: Hey, man, never too early for a legacy conversation. I mean, if Brunson's gotten them to this place, right, where they haven't been in 27 years, so you check that box. But if he wins this thing, I mean, he's right there, all-time Knicks. You know, you're Mount Rushmore, all-time Knicks. He's there because, you know, they haven't won since 72, 73. And so if he's the guy to kind of lead them to that promised land, you know, he enters a whole different conversation, a different stratosphere. He's already very high up on, in my mind, list of all-time Knicks, but you win the title and you get to that upper echelon of that list.
1: So if Jalen Brunson does check that box with a ring with the Knicks this season, the new king of New York.
13: They've been one of the least successful and most unstable franchises in the NBA. But that's all in the rearview mirror now. For the first time since 1999, the Knicks are in the NBA Finals.
15: The key catalyst for the New York Knicks' first trip to the NBA Finals in 27 years has unsurprisingly been their captain, Jalen Brunson. Brunson's arrival in the summer of 2022 was a turning point for the franchise. Over the past four seasons, New York has won 35 playoff games. They've won 10 in the 22 seasons prior to that. Knicks center Karl Anthony Towns.
17: I think he just puts the work in. He showcases that every single day to all of us, and it drives us all to be better.
15: Brunson's 1,633 points so far as a member of the Knicks in the playoffs are the fourth most in a player's first four postseason appearances with a team. He's risen to the occasion when the lights are shining the brightest, averaging over 25.6 points per game in over 80 career playoff games. That's six more points than he averages in the regular season, the largest increase among players with at least 50 career playoff games. Knicks head coach Mike Brown.
20: He helps me relax at a lot of different times throughout the course of games, but yeah, that's what great players do. They keep you poised and make the game easier for everybody else.
15: Brunson's eight 40-point playoff games are already the most in Knicks franchise history, as are his 26 30-point playoff games. His 28 times leading the Knicks in points and assists in the playoffs are tied with Walt Clyde Frazier for the most in Knicks history. Knicks guard Mikal Bridges.
21: It just shows that he just plays the right way. Ever since I've known him, he played the right way. So just kudos to him and how he works and his understanding of the game.
15: During this year's run to the finals, Brunson leads the Knicks with just under 27 points per game. He joins Steph Curry, Allen Iverson, Gus Williams, and Hal Greer as the only players 6'2 or shorter to average at least 25 points while reaching the finals. ESPN NBA analyst Kendrick Perkins.
22: This man is on the verge and has the opportunity to become the greatest Knick ever and change the narrative, because the narrative has been what? You can't win with a small guard leading the charge. Big Body Brunson is changing it.
15: With Brunson leading the way, the Knicks are riding an 11-game win streak and dominating teams. Their 11 double-digit wins in the playoffs and plus 19 points per game differential are both the highest entering the finals in NBA history. Brunson, I'm becoming the heart of this Knicks team.
23: The belief that the organization has in me has been amazing, and it's something I don't take for granted, and it's something that not a lot of people get the opportunity to do so. So I'm very thankful. It's an honor to be here in this city for this organization and my teammates.
1: 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Right now, SportsCenter all night, NBA tips Wednesday on ABC. Today on ABC, game one of the Stanley Cup final, Hurricanes, Golden Knights, Vegas making a coaching change with just a handful of games to go at the end of the regular season. Earlier on ESPN Radio, 12-year NHL vet and now TNT analyst, Jody Shelley.
24: His last two teams were the Columbus Blue Jackets, who were a younger team, and his most recent was the Philadelphia Flyers, who were in a rebuild with a lot of young players. And now the Vegas Golden Knights have a veteran group who understand how to win, and it's just the perfect fit for him right now. Just a great move by the management staff of the Vegas Golden Knights. But what he's very good at is holding players accountable and moving pieces around to see what works. Things get stale quick sometimes within a team, within a line in the National Hockey League. And he switches lines up. He's not afraid to do it. I think just his awareness of his situation, letting the guys play their game and staying out of the way a little bit, and then just enjoying it. I think that's a huge thing for Torts right now.
1: Vegas knocking out Colorado, best team in the regular season, with a sweep in the conference final. Game one of the Stanley Cup final tonight. We'll see it on ABC. Speaking of getting knocked out early, that's next. SportsCenter all night. It's ESPN Radio.
0: Hey, this is Rich Eisen. 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
1: 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Preston Stout of Oklahoma State wins the NCAA individual title Monday. Final round 69 to win the golf championship. Third-ranked amateur in the world. He receives exemptions to the U.S. Open and next year's Masters, provided he remains at the amateur level. 10th Oklahoma State player to win an NCAA title, the first since Matthew Wolf in 2019. Back to Major League Baseball. Angels get their fifth Grand Slam of the season, most in Major League Baseball. However,
2: came in with an ERA just over 3, and there's a drive to left. It is gone to the bullpens. Touch them all time. Hunter Goodman, a 5-run eighth inning, and the Rockies lead it 8-6.
1: That's how it sounded on Angels radio. Rockies a 9-8 win over the Angels. Rockies have scored at least 8 in 3 of their last 4 games. Brewers putting up some offense.
3: 3-2 pitch from Roop. And a drive out to center. Racing back is Cox at the track at the wall. He jumps up. It's off the very top of the wall. It rolls all the way away from him. Yelich is in. Chirios around third. Terang into third. Standing up. It is a 2-run triple. And the Brewers have broken it open here in the bottom of the second. It is 6-2 Milwaukee.
4: Games like this, that's what the tarps off section was made for, right? Here's the pitch. A liner into right center field. That's going to get down and plug the gap for Ortiz. One run is in. Yelich around third. He's going to score. Chirio will stop at third. It's a 2-run double for Ortiz. And the Brewers lead it 15-2.
1: They would win it 16-2. WTMJ Brewers. Brewers with their highest run total in a game this season. Second time since the start of 2025 that they've scored at least 15 runs in a game without hitting a home run. Rest of Major League Baseball has done it twice in that time frame. 7 players, multi-hit games. 6 have multi-RBI games in the 16-2 win over the Giants. Rangers and Cardinals were slightly closer.
5: Jansen again at third, Lopez at first. Lopez takes off. Here's the pitch. It's hit back up the middle into center field. A base hit for Peterson. Jansen scores. Lopez easily to third base. RBI single. Jock Peterson. It's 2-0 Texas.
1: 105-3 the fan. Rangers win it 2-1 over the Cardinals. Texas with their 4th straight win, tying their longest win streak this season. SportsCenter All Night, ESPN Radio.
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6: How good is that? Are you ready to take?
0: Number 5.
1: Royals snap a 6-game losing streak, putting up 9 runs Monday. Nearly half of the offensive output coming with one swing. 96.5 the fan.
7: The pitch. Fastball hit high in the air. Deep left field. J.J. Bledsoe to the track. He looks up. It's gone. A grand slam for Lane Thomas. A big first inning swing when the Royals have needed it the most. The Royals' first hit in the ballgame gives them a 4-0 lead.
0: Number 4.
1: For the Tigers, it was inning number 3 as well as home run number 3. 97 won the ticket.
8: Fly ball center field deep. Going back, Mullins at the fence looking up.
9: Partner, you keep asking for it. You finally got one.
8: Riley Green. Cutter up. Didn't miss. Back to back to back. 6-0 Tigers.
0: Number 3.
1: Longest win streak in baseball. The Mariners. 7 straight. Seattle Sports 710 AM.
10: Here comes the 1-0. Swung on. Broken bat. Looper left field. It's a base hit.
1: NCAA College Baseball, Oklahoma Sooners headed to the Super Regionals thanks to one swing in the 10th against Georgia Tech in Atlanta.
11: He's been living and dying on every pitch. Talking in the air to center. Burris going back. Going back. That ball is gone. It's gone. Dave Taki sends Oklahoma to Super Regionals.
1: Gators Gainesville, where it's not the Gators advancing, but a team that was one of the last four in. SEC Network.
12: To the shortstop. Big hop for Pisecki. The throw to first. History made in Gainesville. For the first time, Troy is headed to the Super Regionals.
1: Troy advancing with a 10-2 win over Florida, a team that entered the NCAA tournament with a record of 32-29. They were one of the last four in, third lowest win percentage in the NCAA tournament among super regional teams. Oklahoma also there after the win over Georgia Tech in 10. Oklahoma into the Supers for the sixth time. USC comes out of College Station with a 7-1 win over Texas A&M. Auburn wins the Auburn Regional 8-3 over Milwaukee. St. John's comes out of Tallahassee beating Florida State 5-4. West Virginia wins Morgantown with a 6-5 10-inning win over Kentucky. Women's final is set in softball. Texas and Texas Tech for a second straight year. The best of three final starts on Wednesday. We'll see it on ESPN. Both Texas and Texas Tech winning two must-win games on Monday in order to reach the final. It's the first time we've had back-to-back seasons in which the same two teams appear in the best-of-three final. L.A. with a huge defensive move on Monday. That's next. SportsCenter All Night continues. It's ESPN Radio.
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11: All right, it's win or lose. Game six for the Bulls. 10 seconds. And with it, of course, the championship. Jordan, 20-footer, head of the key. Good! Chicago by one.
0: And we're just getting started. The NBA is on ESPN Radio. Sports Center All Night. More still to come.
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0: center all night. The Rams bring a perennial Pro Bowler as they go all in for the Super Bowl.
1: This is earth-shattering. And not only did they do that in the last few months, they've added Trent McDuffie for the back end. They extend Stafford.
0: The Patriots trade for a champion to put their offense in elite territory.
2: It's fairly exciting. Very good fit with the quarterback. Drake May is an aggressive thrower of the football. Loves throwing it downfield. He's very accurate throwing it downfield.
0: We've got all the action from a full day on the diamond.
3: Fly ball right center field off the bat of Carpenter going back. Mac Mesa looking up, gone! Back to back! Kerry Carpenter's second game back, seventh home run, 5-0 Tigers in the third.
0: Plus, we get you set for game one of the Stanley Cup Final.
4: I think this is their best team of this group of 8 or 9 years. I think it's their deepest. I think they're four lines deep now. That was always the problem with, for me, the Hurricanes was twofold.
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5: It's all about jerseys. 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New week hitting on Monday, which brought with it a new month. And that month being June, June 1st, being a noteworthy date in the NFL, as moves from that point forward often more financially palatable to teams. So this Monday, bringing some rather significant headlines.
6: Myles Garrett has been traded to the Los Angeles Rams.
7: Wow.
8: Their offense last season was ready to go to the Super Bowl. It was their defense that needed the most help.
9: Arguably one of the biggest defensive trades in NFL history.
5: Myles Garrett taking to social media Monday, thanking the Browns and the fans, saying the city of Cleveland shaped him and, quote, made me tougher. Added that the best days for the Browns are still to come. Quote, loving you is easy, leaving you is the hard part. It comes on the heels of the Browns trading the two-time NFL Defensive Player of the Year to L.A., ESPN insider Adam Schefter.
10: The Los Angeles Rams are going to send Jared Verse, a two-time Pro Bowl edge, to the Cleveland Browns in exchange for Myles Garrett. The trade will involve other draft pick compensation, including the Rams' 2027 first-round draft pick, which will give the Browns two ones in next year's coveted draft. There'll be other draft picks involved. The two teams still are finalizing the compensation, but the deal is going to go down, and Myles Garrett is going to go to Los Angeles. Listen, if we go back to last offseason, when he requested a trade at that time and wound up signing a four-year, $160 million extension before he went on to set the all-time single-season sack record this year, there were people that wondered if a trade still could happen. The Browns did not want to trade Myles Garrett. But the Rams being the Rams were persistent. They kept calling. They kept offering picks. And eventually, they included a player they didn't want to trade in Jared Verse. And once they included Jared Verse in that deal, the Browns thought long and hard about moving forward and ultimately, in the end, decided to do that. Jared Verse goes to Cleveland. Myles Garrett goes to the Rams. There'll be other draft pick compensation to Cleveland, but we have probably the biggest blockbuster trade of the NFL offseason and arguably one of the biggest defensive trades in NFL history.
5: Garrett is 30 years old, coming off a season in which he set the NFL's all-time single-season sack record. ESPN analyst Lewis Reddick.
11: The Rams have infinitely upgraded their defense to the point where now they feel as though they have the firepower and game-changing ability on that side of the ball the same way that they do on offense. And honestly, look, the reason why the Rams didn't make it to the Super Bowl last year, it started back the front, meaning the corner position was a problem for them, especially in the NFC title game. You saw how Sam Darnold picked them apart, and they addressed the corner position with the acquisition of Watson and McDuffie. Now, up front, look, Jared Verse is no slouch, but Myles Garrett is a Hall of Famer. Myles Garrett is a first ballot Hall of Famer. Myles Garrett is the very definition of a game closer. So now when you pair him with Byron Young, with Braden Fisk, with the additions on the back end of McDuffie and Watson, now you have a football team that, quite honestly, as long as it all stays healthy, one through, let's just say 25, the top 25 to 30 players on their roster, they are undoubtedly the team that you have to look at and say they are the number one front runner to play on their home field in the Super Bowl next year, as long as everyone stays on the football field. This guy is that good. He puts them in that category. Look, there were some who put him in that category anyway. But now, when you're talking about Marion front with coverage, a guy who can close a game out by himself with improved secondary play and an offense that showed you they can score on anybody, this is about as exciting as it gets. And for the Rams, they have to be sitting there thinking, we're on our way now. We're on our way.
5: Garrett is under contract through the 2030 season at a time when the Rams were grappling with which of their own defensive standouts to pay. Folks in L.A. seem impressed with yet another marquee deal being pulled off by one of their teams, their former Rams defensive tackle, and now with 710 ESPN L.A., DeMarco Farr.
7: It was the same feeling I had when the Lakers traded for Luka Doncic. Like, are you serious? Did this really go down? And then you confirm it, and you start to get happy. I mean, Myles Garrett is probably the most dominant player in the NFL. The only reason he's not picked higher is because he doesn't score points, but he keeps points off the board. So, yeah, bringing him in made everything go haywire here. The only downside I have about this is Jared Verse was exactly what the Rams needed post Aaron Donald. So you have to tip your cap, say thank you to him. But anytime you can upgrade even from a player like that, you have to do it. It's starting to help out. You start to see the end game here. I mean, especially with what you had to give up to get Myles Garrett. You had to give up so many first-round picks, including Jared Verse. So if the Rams were thinking about life after Matthew Stafford or Jimmy Garoppolo had decided to retire, he was kind of in limbo there, you had to restock that position. It now makes more sense. It was a huge shock when it happened on draft day. I mean, people were upset. Now I think you start to see what the end game was. You have a chance to upgrade your entire football team and your defense. It wasn't that the Rams had problems scoring. The problem was you had to stop people from scoring. Well, now you've got the best defensive player in the game on your football team. So that Ty Simpson pick actually makes a lot more sense now.
5: We can view the Ty Simpson selection on draft night with a different lens at this point after the trade for Myles Garrett. Of course, there are two sides to every trade. And for this one, it's the Browns on the other end, three-time Super Bowl champ Gerard Cherry from ESPN Cleveland.
12: A lot of people are having a hard time believing this, but I wasn't surprised at all. And to be really candid with you all, I was lightweight hoping it would happen. It wasn't going to happen here in Cleveland. Myles needed to go somewhere else, and that here in Cleveland, he's transactional. And I always make the claim that your best player cannot be, and your most highly paid player cannot be a mercenary. And here he's in the position of a mercenary. And what does that do? That entangles the rest of the team to take on that perspective and persona. And I know from experience of being a part of three Super Bowl championships that that is not how you win championships. You have to have guys completely and fully bought in. So in my mind, as I observed up close and from afar, I was saying to myself, that would actually be the move to make. So when I heard it, I mean, granted, losing a player of his caliber is going to hurt. Let's not kid ourselves and be disingenuous. But at the same time, from a culture standpoint, I see where this can actually be beneficial to the Cleveland Browns in the long run. This guy's an all-pro player.
5: Yep.
12: He's a high caliber. Is he Myles Garrett? No, but you also got a first-round draft pick from him as well. So I'm good with it, and I just go back to the idea. That the only thing that really concerns me, though, is Verse in a space to where he wants to be what I consider Myles fell short on, and that is the leadership component. Is he going to be a guy in that locker room that rallies guys and gets guys to play at a higher level and motivation from example? Now, granted, Myles gave a great example from a productivity standpoint, but what are your practice habits like? What do you like with guys in the locker room? Are you having guys over to your house for dinner? Are you breaking bread on a regular basis? All that type of stuff matters in the NFL locker room. So if he's bringing that to the table, then I'm extremely happy because they need a guy in the locker room who's transformational as opposed to transactional.
5: Cleveland looking to restock and rebuild. SportsCenter All Night, ESPN Radio. Myles Garrett will be wearing a new jersey. Meanwhile, in New Jersey, Giants fans digging into their closets, pulling out those number 13s. Odell Beckham Jr. at the age of 33 goes back to the Giants, the team that drafted him 12th overall in the first round of the 2014 draft. Injuries essentially derailed his time in New York, but new Giants coach John Harbaugh has a history with Beckham in the 2023 season in Baltimore. said they maintained that relationship over the years. Beckham had 35 catches, 565 yards, and 3 touchdowns that season. Speaking of receivers landing with new teams, the Eagles agreeing Monday to trade wide receiver A.J. Brown to the Patriots for a first-round draft pick in 2028 and a 2027 fifth-rounder. The trade, discussed, anticipated throughout the league for months, reunites Brown and Patriots coach Mike Vrabel, ESPN Patriots reporter Mike Reese.
13: What I've learned about this trade, the background, Mike Vrabel, having coached A.J. Brown for 3 years in Tennessee, a big part of this in leading to the conviction to give up the first-round pick in 2028. That's a significant chip. What I've heard from players, Laura, we've talked about this for months, the possibility. They are excited. Just last night, starting running back Ramondre Stevenson telling reporters, I think this would do a lot for us. So they've been anticipating this trade. And then I want to tell you what I saw at practice. The last time we laid eyes on this team on the field last week, I watched those wide receivers. And last year when you watched them, you saw Stephon Diggs leading them through the wide receiver drills. It was that alpha presence. I didn't see that type of presence with the group last week. Tomorrow, we're going to be here. Can you imagine the scene, Laura? All the reporters, A.J. Brown probably going to be here. I don't know if he'll practice, but that alpha is going to be back in that wide receiver room based on what I saw last week.
5: Brown turning 29 at the end of this month gives Patriots quarterback Drake May a prime target as part of the revamped top of the receiver depth chart. ESPN analyst Peter Schrager.
14: The trade itself is unique in that it's like the worst kept secret in the league, and it actually happened. These usually don't work this way. Like, it was the biggest topic at the combine. Everyone was like, A.J. Brown's going to the Patriots. Then in free agency, the Patriots aren't going to break the bank on anyone but Romeo Doubs. It's because they think A.J. Brown is coming. And then draft week, Adam Schefter comes out and is like, oh, that trade's coming. As all the Boston beat reporters are like chasing it, like, wait, it is happening now? So I find it fascinating that no other team swooped in. Nothing fell apart at the last second. This is one that was kind of in the drawer since the combine, and then it actually happens. And I guess we'll do the Eagles side of it. It kind of makes me sad too that, like, this is how it ends, right? Like, this was a great, great partnership, A.J. Brown and Jalen Hurts, and these guys were supposedly best friends from childhood, and like, it actually is over, and I'm sad by that because I thought those two had this great future ahead of them.
5: And now A.J. Brown does indeed land in New England. SportsCenter All Night, ESPN Radio, from the NFL headlines to the Diamondbacks and Dodgers.
15: Here is Nolan Arenado. He's 0-for-2, and Sheehan's pitched. Swung on. That's hit pretty well out to deep left center field. Going back is called to the warning track, to the wall. It's gone! Eighth of the season for Nolan Arenado. It's the second homer of the game for the Diamondbacks, and all of a sudden, they have pulled in front. It's 2-1.
5: Arenado with his eighth homer of the season, 33rd career homer against the Dodgers. Arizona Sports, 98.7 FM. Diamondbacks, a 4-1 win over L.A., snapping a 5-game losing streak against the Dodgers, which dated back to last season. Eduardo Rodriguez, 6 innings, gave up a run. His ERA of about 2.25 this season ranks 9th in Major League Baseball. Shohei Ohtani in the loss, 3-for-4, 4.15 batting average in the last 17 games dating back to May 12th. Mariners, longest active win streak in baseball, which was extended in the 10th inning Monday in Seattle against the Mets.
16: Here comes the 1-0. Swung on, broken bat, looper left field. It's a base hit. Randy scores. The Mariners have done it again. The magic dust has been sprinkled here at T-Mobile Park. They've walked it off in extra innings for the third time in the series. They've won 7 in a row. It's all Mariners.
5: 3-2 the final in 10 innings. Seattle Sports, 7:10 a.m. Mariners' 7th consecutive win, longest active in baseball, their longest win streak this season. They've allowed 15 runs total during that 7-game win streak. Mets, meanwhile, have a 4-game win streak, comes to an end. Mentioned the calendar change to June. The Rays entering June with the best record in the American League. But in the 3rd inning Monday against the Tigers.
17: Fly ball left center field. Simpson, Mullins back and gone. Wow, did that ball carry. De La Austin Dingler with number 12. Two-run shot, and the Tigers take a 4-0 lead in the third. Wow, that's one of the deepest home runs we've seen hit here. Fly ball right center field off the bat of Carpenter. Going back, Mesa looking up. Gone! Back to back! Kerry Carpenter's second game back, seventh home run, 5-0 Tigers in the third. Fly ball center field deep. Going back, Mullins at the fence, looking up. Battered! Gone!
18: Partner, you keep asking for it. You finally got one.
17: Riley Green, cutter up, didn't miss. Back to back to back. 6-0 Tigers.
5: More like shoulder to shoulder to shoulder to shoulder. Back to back to back, not physically possible, but... Tigers go on to a 10-9 win over the Rays. They're the third team this season to hit three consecutive home runs. Tigers' first time doing it since 2020. They hit five homers overall en route to the 10-9 win. A first in Oklahoma City. That's next. SportsCenter All Night continues. It's ESPN Radio.
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1: The biggest change to me in Cleveland is, where's the toughness going to come from? 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
2: For the first time in 12 years, the San Antonio Spurs are headed to the NBA Finals.
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2: 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He'll take the three. And he'll bury it.
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1: NBA Finals tipping off on Wednesday. You'll, of course, hear every game here on ESPN Radio. Spurs, some say, are ahead of schedule. But is Victor Wembanyama, is it his NBA at this point, ESPN analyst Kendrick Perkins?
5: Hell no. Can he complete the mission first? Can he actually win a championship? Can he win a regular season MVP first? Last time I checked, we're on the verge of having, what, our eight different NBA champion on the way now? No one has won back-to-back in 8 years. Can he win multiple championships before we start crowning him that is his league? I'm not taking anything away from Wemby's greatness. What he done against the Thunder, putting the champs to bed, but now he has to go out and complete the mission, and on top of that, he got to show me that he can do it again, at least within the next 2 years, if he gets it done this year. So again, yes, he has no ceiling, I understand that, but we have to stop jumping the gun, and I got to wait for Wemby to go ahead and do what he got to do, and that's defeat the New York Knicks to bring home a championship back to San Antonio.
1: 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Our buddy Evan Cohen.
6: What he has done and what they have done is amazing. And what he has done is amazing if he compared himself to guys like Giannis and Jokic and SGA. But he doesn't. You got to win now. Because it's Michael. That's who he compares himself to. It's Michael. It's Kobe. It's Tim Duncan. It's five or more. You want to get to five or more? You got to win this one now. You cannot say he's ahead of schedule unless he finishes the job. He's going to have an opportunity to finish the job. We can't just assume titles in the future, which we have all done. But with this guy, this can't be a Marino moment. If he wants to beat Michael, which he is so open that he wants to be the greatest ever, he doesn't back down from that. We love Giannis. We love Jokic. We love SGA. They're awesome players. They are not the greatest ever. You want to be the greatest ever? Get one ahead of schedule. I just think you have the opportunity to do something before you're supposed to. And that opportunity is so indicative and impactful for the rest of his career if he's able to sneak one in right now. The Steph Curry title, the last title he won, the 2022 one, that's like, oh my God, he got one when he wasn't supposed to. The getting the title when you're an all-time great, when you're not supposed to get one, Eli, he got another one against the Patriots?

0: What? Brady with the Bucks. You get the really early one or the really late one when you're not supposed to. I think the opportunity is so enormous to sneak one in here. Either the sneak one in early or the add-on late are so impactful. The ones in the middle are like, that's when you're supposed to do it. It's the ones that you're not supposed to do it that I think set up your legacy all time.
1: We'll see how this series plays out. New York and San Antonio getting back together for the NBA final. 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Never in the history of the Women's College World Series have we seen a rematch in the final. Last year it was Texas beating Texas Tech. Texas Tech needing two victories on Monday against Alabama in order to get back to the final. Game one.
2: Williams to left field. See you in a half hour. Mia Williams wins it for Tech. The resilient Red Raiders have done it again.
1: And that brought up an if game.
3: Her team just 1-for-9 with runners on base. Here's a deep drive by Burns. No half swing there. Texas Tech fires the first volley in this winner-take-all semi. Message delivered. Message received.
4: Nyjah's 99th pitch of this second game. Her 156th pitch of the day. Line to right field. Allred's there. Texas Tech and Texas are set for a rematch. The Red Raiders and the Longhorns survive one of the wildest days in World Series history.
1: Kennedy with her 11th career Women's College World Series victory.
5: Nyjah, you throw a shutout to send your team to the Women's College World Series Champ Series. Walk me through your mindset when you stepped into the circle today.
6: Yeah, I'm just going to tag hitters. I don't want to be done playing softball, so just trying to play as long as possible.
5: When you look at what your offense did today between Mia and the walk-off, Lauren and Jazzy to start this game, what did you see from that group?
6: Yeah, just a group that wants to fight. Just a group of women who want to fight and want to keep playing.
5: You guys won three games in one day. Last night against UCLA, two today against Alabama. How did this team find the energy to do it?
6: Yeah, we just want to play for each other. We're out there fighting for each other, so that's it.
5: You had some very motivational meetings, it looked like, with Coach Glasgow and the rest of your team. What is he saying to you in these high-pressure moments?
6: Yeah, he just wants me to go at hitters. I feel like sometimes I'm not confident in myself, but he always has confidence in me, so that makes me want to fight for him.
5: You'll see Texas again in the Champ Series. You saw them last year. What are some of the things that you'll share with the new faces on your team that you learned a season ago?
6: We have to fight for each other. This is a privilege to be at the World Series, so just trying to enjoy every moment.
5: How does it feel to know that you're going back to the Champ Series?
6: It feels amazing.
5: Congrats, Nyjah.
6: Awesome, thank you.
1: And once again, they will see Texas, which advanced with two wins over Tennessee. Tegan Kavan comes on in game one with the bases loaded and a 5-2 lead and gets a strikeout looking to end the game. And then in the second game.
7: And the Texas Longhorns sweep a semifinal doubleheader to come out of the loser's bracket to advance to the championship series. Strikeout number 10 caps off a masterful performance for Tegan Kavan.
1: Gets her fifth career shutout at the Women's College World Series. Texas, Texas Tech for the title beginning on Wednesday. See it on ESPN. 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
1: Texas Tech back in the Women's College World Series final, which begins on Wednesday. NBA Finals set to tip off on Wednesday on ABC. Stanley Cup Final drops the puck on Tuesday on ABC. NFL dropping a couple of eye-poppers.
2: Potential Super Bowl implications.
3: Myles Garrett has been traded to the Los Angeles Rams.
4: Wow.
5: Sacked by who else but Myles Garrett?
6: The Rams have infinitely upgraded their defense.
7: Their offense last season was ready to go to the Super Bowl. It was their defense that needed the most help.
8: They are the number one front runner to play on their home field in the Super Bowl next year. This guy is that good.
9: Arguably one of the biggest defensive trades in NFL history.
1: Trade Myles Garrett to the Rams for two-time Pro Bowl pass rusher Jared Verse and multiple draft picks. Kind of on brand for the Rams, says ESPN insider Adam Schefter.
9: If we go back and look at everything the Rams have done through time, in 2021, the last time the Super Bowl was being played in Los Angeles at SoFi Stadium, the Rams went out and traded that year, that offseason, for Matthew Stafford. Now, the Super Bowl is back in L.A. again. 5 years later, and the Los Angeles Rams, not worrying about picks, decide to go ahead and trade for the best defensive player in football, arguably maybe the best player in football. And so they are viewing the short term as critical. They know the Super Bowl is being played in their home stadium. They're not worried about the picks that they have to give up in the future. They're not worried about the future. They get a player who becomes their most dominant defender since Aaron Donald, a worthy successor, a future Hall of Fame player. And if you go back and look last year, Myles Garrett set the single-season sack record with 23 sacks on a team that didn't win many games, that wasn't playing with the lead. And now he goes to Los Angeles to be put into what should be a better defensive situation. Yeah. The sacks last year, 20 of the 23 sacks, came from a four-man rush. The type of play and the types of numbers that he could put up this year in L.A. when he's surrounded by talent with multiple looks, they should be big again, very big again.
1: Rams making the trade with the Browns. Reaction from the guys at PTI.
10: All right, Wilbon, what is your reaction to Myles Garrett's trade to the Rams?
11: You know, Tony, people were walking up to this suggestion, you know, before the trade, before the draft, and they were saying that, you know, he should be somewhere else. And Myles Garrett never got to the point, it seemed to me, of like demanding a trade.
10: I didn't think he did.
11: Right. And you pointed out earlier on our show that he was happy, like he was fine there. But when he goes there, it's a wow.
10: Yeah.
11: I mean, the Rams seem like they've got everything in the world. And they wanted this guy, and he is the sort of sequel. I shouldn't say sequel. Garrett's to maybe the greatest defensive player in the last 25 years, but to Aaron Donald. And when Aaron Donald was at his best, what happened in Los Angeles? They won a Super Bowl.
10: Well,
11: they did.
10: Yes, but one of the reasons they won a Super Bowl is they pulled the trigger on a trade, trading the former overall number one pick, Jared Goff, for Matthew Stafford, and they brought in Stafford.
11: They did, but they still needed on the defensive side of Hall of Fame. And Aaron Donald
10: played on both sides of the ball, and they needed that.
11: Now Myles Garrett goes to a place where he's not looking at finishing fourth in his division. He really isn't.
10: All right, so I'm glad you mentioned the word division. That division that they are in is a monster. Seattle just won the Super Bowl. San Francisco is a terrific team. And the Rams have to get ahead of one and stay ahead of the other. So when they make a deal, it is a blockbuster deal. I mean, now you look at the Rams and you say to yourself, okay, maybe that's the magic ingredient that gets them above Seattle.
11: And all the people who were whining about what the Rams and Les Snead did not do on draft night, get somebody to help now, help Stafford now.
10: By the way,
11: this, what, he didn't help?
10: You might have noticed, because there have been, I don't know, 63,000 commercials advertising next year's Super Bowl. You know where it is. It's in the city of Los Angeles. And so when the Los Angeles Rams make a deal like this, that adds more intrigue, it seems to me, to the entire season. I mean, Garrett, in the first 9 years of his career, has more sacks, 125 and a half, than anyone in history other than Reggie White, who most people think is the greatest. Right?
11: That's like being on
10: big
11: a list in baseball with Ruth.
10: It's a big
11: or in basketball with Wilt.
10: It's a big
11: when you're on this with Reggie White. By the way, don't award that division. Don't crown them just yet, that division. Because they got the Arizona Cardinals in that division. We, in the NFC Central, we don't have a weak link like that. I'm just saying.
10: Stop it.
11: Just saying.
10: Just stop it.
11: Just saying.
10: Tell him to stop that.
11: Back to you.
1: Myles Garrett going from Cleveland to L.A. SportsCenter All Night, ESPN Radio. Garrett wasn't the only headline move in the NFL on Monday. A.J. Brown goes from Philly to the Patriots. ESPN insider Adam Schefter.
9: My understanding is the two sides had not had any contact in recent weeks. There were conversations that occurred in March and April and an understanding that they would pick this up again after June 1st. And that's exactly what they wound up doing today, exchanging phone calls and coming to the agreement that will send a 2028-1 to the Philadelphia Eagles for A.J. Brown, a 2027 fifth-round pick back to the Eagles as well. So the Eagles get two first-round picks. Now, here's the other interesting twist to all this, of course. At one point in time, the Los Angeles Rams were sniffing around an A.J. Brown trade, and they decided ultimately that they would be better off spreading their resources elsewhere, trading for Trent McDuffie, and now trading for Myles Garrett.
1: And we know what Green Day said, something unpredictable. In the end, it's right. I hope you had the time of your life. Nice little sentiment. But the name of the song, of course, is Good Riddance. Earlier on ESPN Radio, John Kincaid from 97.5 The Fanatic.
4: Well, I think when somebody quits on you in the middle of games, it's best to get them playing in someone else's uniform. I think that's the best answer for you, is when somebody gives up on routes in numerous games throughout the course of the year, voices their displeasure on their Instagram like they're a 14-year-old girl, when the team is 4-0 in Tampa Bay, when the media hadn't even been let into the locker room yet. A.J. Brown orchestrated this exit. He got what he wanted. I hope he enjoys himself. And I am not going to play into any of the narratives that you're going to hear from many in the Philadelphia media.
12: He was a great teammate.
4: You're going to hear that all the time. You know what? He may be a great guy. He may be a nice person. And from the interactions that I ever had with him, I would say that would be my vote. Seemed like a really nice person. But I can tell you this, especially working in media, I have worked with some nice people that I like. But working with them was freaking exhausting. And A.J. Brown is one of those people. He sucks the air out of a room. He is an energy vampire. He's a guy who managed to take the Super Bowl champions, who were 4-0, and turn the entire storyline of the season into his disgruntlement, his desire to be traded, his desire for a new location. That's not a good teammate to me. That's not somebody who embodies team. That's somebody who embodies the disease of me, and I think that defines A.J. Brown and the end of his tenure in Philadelphia.
1: A.J., now landing in New England with the Patriots. 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
18: After they handled the rest the way they handled it before the conference finals, you know, he said we didn't shoot it well at all. So, you know, we have to kind of change some things, tweak some things with this rest period. So maybe the Knicks figured out what went wrong before the conference finals, and maybe they'll be sharper in the first few quarters here. But they were not sharp early on in that conference final.
19: Ian, what do you think of just the matchup in general, how the Knicks match up with the Spurs?
18: You know, the Knicks have depth. They have veteran experience where the Spurs are very young. They have in Josh Hart, a guy who I think could make the Spurs pay if you put Wembanyama on him and you kind of let Wembanyama roam around by the basket and you leave Hart open. You saw in that Cleveland series he was able to take advantage, particularly game two, basically won the game for them. So I think, you know, starting five-wise, that Knicks starting five is as good as it gets in the league, and they've had the bench production. how are these young Spurs going to react to the moment, to the big stage? I think that's one question. But certainly Josh Hart on offense is one of the things that I'm keeping an eye on early on in this series.
19: What is this going to do for Jalen Brunson? Like, how big is this series for his legacy? And I know it's probably too early for legacy conversation, but we always have him.
18: Hey, man, never too early for a legacy conversation. I mean, if Brunson's gotten them to this place, right, where they haven't been in 27 years, so you check that box. But if he wins this thing, I mean, he's right there, all-time Knicks. You know, you're Mount Rushmore, all-time Knicks. He's there because, you know, they haven't won since 72, 73. And so if he's the guy to kind of lead them to that promised land, you know, he enters a whole different conversation, a different stratosphere. He's already very high up on, in my mind, list of all-time Knicks, but you win the title and you get to that upper echelon of that list.
1: So if Jalen Brunson does check that box with a ring with the Knicks this season, the new king of New York.
13: They've been one of the least successful and most unstable franchises in the NBA. But that's all in the rearview mirror now. For the first time since 1999, the Knicks are in the NBA Finals.
15: The key catalyst for the New York Knicks' first trip to the NBA Finals in 27 years has unsurprisingly been their captain, Jalen Brunson. Brunson's arrival in the summer of 2022 was a turning point for the franchise. Over the past four seasons, New York has won 35 playoff games. They'd won 10 in the 22 seasons prior to that. Knicks center Karl-Anthony Towns.
17: I think he just puts the work in. He showcases that every single day to all of us, and it drives us all to be better.
15: Brunson's 1,633 points so far as a member of the Knicks in the playoffs are the fourth most in a player's first four postseason appearances with a team. He's risen to the occasion when the lights are shining the brightest, averaging over 25.6 points per game in over 80 career playoff games. That's six more points than he averages in the regular season, the largest increase among players with at least 50 career playoff games. Knicks head coach Mike Brown.
20: He helps me relax at a lot of different times throughout the course of games, but yeah, that's what great players do. They keep you poised and make the game easier for everybody else.
15: Brunson's 8 40-point playoff games are already the most in Knicks franchise history, as are his 26 30-point playoff games. His 28 times leading the Knicks in points and assists in the playoffs are tied with Walt Clyde Frazier for the most in Knicks history. Knicks guard Mikal Bridges.
21: Just shows that he just plays the right way. Ever since I've known him, he played the right way. So just kudos to him and how he works and his understanding of the game.
15: During this year's run to the finals, Brunson leads the Knicks with just under 27 points per game. He joins Steph Curry, Allen Iverson, Gus Williams, and Hal Greer as the only players 6'2 or shorter to average at least 25 points while reaching the finals. ESPN NBA analyst Kendrick Perkins.
22: This man is on the verge and has the opportunity to become the greatest Knick ever and change the narrative, because the narrative has been what? You can't win with a small guard leading the charge. Big Body Brunson is changing it.
15: With Brunson leading the way, the Knicks are riding an 11-game win streak and dominating teams. Their 11 double-digit wins in the playoffs and plus 19 points per game differential are both the highest entering the finals in NBA history. Brunson, I'm becoming the heart of this Knicks team.
23: The belief that the organization has in me has been amazing, and it's something I don't take for granted, and it's something that not a lot of people get the opportunity to do so. So I'm very thankful. It's an honor to be here in this city for this organization and my teammates.
1: 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Right now, SportsCenter all night, NBA tips Wednesday on ABC. Today on ABC, game one of the Stanley Cup Final, Hurricanes, Golden Knights, Vegas making a coaching change with just a handful of games to go at the end of the regular season. Earlier on ESPN Radio, 12-year NHL vet and now TNT analyst, Jody Shelley.
24: His last two teams were the Columbus Blue Jackets, who were a younger team, and his most recent was the Philadelphia Flyers, who were in a rebuild with a lot of young players. And now the Vegas Golden Knights have a veteran group who understand how to win, and it's just a perfect fit for him right now. Just a great move by the management staff of the Vegas Golden Knights. But what he's very good at is holding players accountable and moving pieces around to see what works. Things get stale quick sometimes within a team, within a line in the National Hockey League. And he switches lines up. He's not afraid to do it. I think just his awareness of his situation, letting the guys play their game and staying out of the way a little bit, and then just enjoying it. I think that's a huge thing for Torts right now.
1: Vegas knocking out Colorado, best team in the regular season, with a sweep in the conference final. Game one of the Stanley Cup final tonight. We'll see it on ABC. Speaking of getting knocked out early, that's next. SportsCenter all night. It's ESPN Radio.
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41: 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No second chances. No more Mr. Nice Guy. This is Winner Take All. And it's all happening now on the home of the NBA Finals. 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
1: 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Preston Stout of Oklahoma State wins the NCAA individual title Monday. Final round 69 to win the golf championship. Third-ranked amateur in the world. He receives exemptions to the U.S. Open and next year's Masters, provided he remains at the amateur level. 10th Oklahoma State player to win an NCAA title, the first since Matthew Wolf in 2019. Back to Major League Baseball. Angels get their fifth Grand Slam of the season, most in Major League Baseball. However,
2: came in with an ERA just over 3, and there's a drive to left. It is gone to the bullpens. Touch them all time. Hunter Goodman, a 5-run eighth inning, and the Rockies lead it 8-6.
1: That's how it sounded on Angels radio. Rockies, a 9-8 win over the Angels. Rockies have scored at least 8 in 3 of their last 4 games. Brewers putting up some offense.
3: 3-2 pitch from Roop. And a drive out to center. Racing back is Cox at the track at the wall. It jumps up. It's off the very top of the wall. It rolls all the way away from him. Yelich is in. Chirios around third. Terang into third. Standing up. It is a 2-run triple. And the Brewers have broken it open here in the bottom of the second. It is 6-2 Milwaukee.
4: Games like this, that's what the tarps off section was made for, right? Here's the pitch. A liner into right center field. That's going to get down and plug the gap for Ortiz. One run is in. Yelich around third. He's going to score. Chirio will stop at third. It's a 2-run double for Ortiz. And the Brewers lead it 15-2.
1: They would win it 16-2. WTMJ Brewers. Brewers with their highest run total in a game this season. Second time since the start of 2025 that they've scored at least 15 runs in a game without hitting a home run. Rest of Major League Baseball has done it twice in that time frame. 7 players, multi-hit games. 6 have multi-RBI games in the 16-2 win over the Giants. Rangers and Cardinals were slightly closer.
5: Jansen again at third, Lopez at first. Lopez takes off. Here's the pitch. It's hit back up the middle into center field. A base hit for Peterson. Jansen scores. Lopez easily to third base. RBI single. Jock Peterson. It's 2-0 Texas.
1: 105-3 the fan. Rangers win it 2-1 over the Cardinals. Texas with their 4th straight win, tying their longest win streak this season. SportsCenter All Night, ESPN Radio.
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6: How good is that? Are you entertained?
0: Number 5.
1: Royals snap a 6-game losing streak, putting up 9 runs Monday. Nearly half of the offensive output coming with one swing. 96.5 the fan.
7: The pitch. Fastball hit high in the air. Deep left field. J.J. Blades to the track. He looks up. It's gone. A grand slam for Lane Thomas. A big first inning swing when the Royals have needed it the most. The Royals' first hit in the ballgame gives them a 4-0 lead.
0: Number 4.
1: For the Tigers, it was inning number 3, as well as home run number 3. 97 won the ticket.
8: Fly ball center field deep. Going back, Mullins at the fence, looking up. Ha, ha, ha. Gone.
9: Partner, you keep asking for it. You finally got one.
8: Riley Green. Cutter up. Didn't miss. Back to back to back. 6-0 Tigers.
0: Number 3.
1: Longest win streak in baseball. The Mariners. 7 straight. Seattle Sports, 7:10 a.m.
10: Here comes the 1-0. Swung on. Broken bat. Looper left field. It's a base hit.
1: NCAA College Baseball, Oklahoma Sooners headed to the Super Regionals thanks to one swing in the 10th against Georgia Tech in Atlanta.
11: He's been living and dying on every pitch. Talking in the air to center. Burris going back. Going back. That ball is gone. It's gone. Dave Talkie sends Oklahoma to Super Regionals.
1: Gainesville, where it's not the Gators advancing, but a team that was one of the last four in. SEC Network.
12: To the shortstop. Big hop for Pisecki. The throw to first. History made in Gainesville. For the first time, Troy is headed to the Super Regionals.
1: Troy beats the Gators 10-2. They get Little Rock in the Super Regionals. Troy entered the NCAA tournament with a record of 32-29. We heard Oklahoma coming out of Atlanta. They get Kansas in the Supers. USC and North Carolina match up next weekend. Trojans beating Texas A&M to come out of College Station. St. John's knocks off Florida State and comes out of Tallahassee. They get Alabama in the Supers. Auburn wins its regional at home, advancing to a series with Ole Miss. And in Morgantown,
12: center field, it gets down around third is Cresser. Cue Country Roads. West Virginia wins it in 10.
1: 6-5 over Kentucky. West Virginia advances to the Super Regionals for a third straight season. They get Cal Poly next weekend. For Kentucky, four losses in the NCAA tournament in the past two seasons, all four against West Virginia. It's Tuesday, June 2nd, birthday of Wayne Brady, staple of Whose Line? Staples of your morning. Evan, Canty, Michelle, they're up next on Sportsmanlike. I'm Jay Reynolds, back tomorrow with SportsCenter All Night. It's ESPN Radio.
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3: I think it would be ridiculous for him to play another game for the Cleveland Browns. 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
6: You sure about that?
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3: 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Okay, welcome to the Victory Lap, to the show. We are on Sportsmanlike here on ESPN Radio. 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What a day yesterday in the NFL. Myles Garrett gets traded to the LA Rams. Bleep them picks from the Cleveland Browns. You heard the audio there. Some Adam Schefter is going to join us after 7:30 a.m. Eastern time in studio. A little bit of the next level, ESPN Cleveland. Emmett Golden, dead wrong. Nick Paulus, dead wrong. Gerard Cherry, not heard there because Gerard agreed with us the entire time. And yes, A.J. Brown, a member of the New England Patriots. Hello, Michelle Smallman, Chris Canty, Evan Cohen. Good morning, everybody.
8: Easy, Evan Cohen. You're going to hurt yourself if you pat yourself on the back any harder.
3: Yeah, I've learned in this industry, it's not actually about being right. I mean, you want to be right in terms of factual stuff. It's about starting the conversation, not winning the conversation, so to speak, right? Mm. Being right, I said that incorrectly. Being right in terms of facts, yes. In terms of opinions, they're going to go wrong at times. I don't know why, Smalls, this one meant more in terms of being right.
9: Mm. It's the SEC of takes.
3: Yeah,
9: this matters
3: it's just
9: more.
3: Like, it was so illogical for anyone to think that the Browns were setting up to keep Myles Garrett when everything was pointing in the direction of, he asked out. He moved money. CeCe and I, literally every football guest I think we had for the last 3 months asked the same questions. Why did Miles do that? Isn't it weird that he hasn't talked to Todd Monken? Every single time. And finally yesterday, it happened. The huge deal where he goes to the LA Rams. Obviously, there is another player involved in this, and he's a really good one. Jared Verse, who is an all-pro caliber player, a 2027 first-round pick, a 2028 second-round pick, and a 2029 third-round pick. A huge deal, obviously, yesterday. We will get to the Browns part in just a little bit. Let's start on the team that acquired the mega star that is Myles Garrett. Smalls?
9: Ugh.
3: Okay, go ahead.
9: It's just so annoying how good they are at this.
3: The Rams.
9: As someone who is a notorious and loud Rams hater, man, are they shrewd with some of these moves that they made. Think about what they've done this offseason. You shored up your secondary, which was an area of need. You drafted for the future with the number 13 pick, getting a quarterback in Ty Simpson that needs time to bake and develop. You're coming off of a season where you were arguably right there to compete for a championship. Your quarterback won the MVP, and you add Myles Garrett to the mix. You add Myles Garrett to the mix for a team that already was considered amongst the best in football, who was already considered a Super Bowl contender. You go out and you add a future Hall of Famer, the Defensive Player of the Year, and a guy who's going to make a huge difference on your team. It's actually sickening for people like me today who don't want to see the Rams be great because, man, are they. They are really, really good at this.
3: Super Bowl or bust?
8: Oh, yeah, for sure. This is back to bleep them picks. And this is not just the deal that the Rams wanted to make. It's the deal that they had to make once they decided they were going to take Ty Simpson with the 13th overall pick. There's no world where you can justify investing in a quarterback of the future where you have a reigning MVP going into his age 38 season. Matthew Stafford ain't buying green bananas. You got to capitalize on the twilight of his career, capitalize on having that kind of quarterback that's capable of driving your team to a Final Four. And to me, this is that. Going out and using a first-round draft pick to trade for Trent McDuffie earlier in the offseason to shore up their secondary. And then following that up in the middle of the summer with trading for the reigning Defensive Player of the Year to add him to a defensive line that features Kobe Turner, that still has Byron Young, that has Puna Ford, like has Braden Fisk. That is outstanding. Now, it cost you because you gave up a first and 27, a second and 28, a third and 29, and Jared Verse, who's worth a first-round pick plus when you consider how good he is and being on team-controlled contract for at least the next two seasons, if you so choose. It was a hefty price to pay, but you needed to pay that price in order to get yourself over the hump. Because if we think back to how the Rams season ended last year, it was at the hands of Sam Darnold, who was 25 of 36 for 346 yards, three touchdowns, and no picks, and was only sacked, what, three times in the NFC Championship game? But no real consistent pressure on him. Think back to the regular season matchup, the second one that they had, where it ends up being a shootout, and the Seahawks come from behind, and Sam Darnold puts together a magnificent fourth quarter and overtime. You know why you lost that game? Because you didn't have a consistent pass rush that could close it out. That's what you were missing. And if you think back to when the Rams were actually able to finish the drill, they went out and they got a guy named Von Miller to be able to hunt the quarterback to pair alongside Aaron Donald. That, to me, is what this Myles Garrett trade is all about. You brought in a guy that set the single-season sack record, that has the most consecutive seasons of 12 sacks or more with six straight seasons and counting. Just to give you an idea of the company that he's keeping, Lawrence Taylor at one point in his career had five straight seasons of 12 sacks or more. Micah Parsons had one stretch in his career of four straight seasons of 12 sacks or more. That's the caliber of player that Myles Garrett is. He's an all-timer. And so you're bringing that into your organization to maximize the final few seasons of Matt Stafford's career. And so I give the Rams and Les Snead and Sean McVay a tremendous amount of credit for being able to go out there and execute this move.
3: Yeah, and this just backs up that there is no sports town that is better for their fans than Los Angeles, California. What they have done, if you think about the teams in LA and what they have done, there's no better example of all in than LA. The Dodgers get everyone. They get Otani. They get Yamamoto. They get Freddie Freeman years ago. Mookie Betts, Kyle Tucker. The Lakers in the last decade have acquired LeBron James, Anthony Davis, and Luka. And now the LA Rams, as you guys have laid out here, have acquired a lockdown corner when they needed one of McDuffie, the best defensive player in the sport with the reigning MVP in Matthew Stafford. And you could sit there and say, well, that's too all in. What about the future? What if this doesn't work? They just drafted their quarterback of the future that you guys may think, I don't mean Michelle and Chris, fans out there, you may think, hey, Ty Simpson too high up. Okay, but that team that does those things that is smarter than everyone else is telling you, we believe this guy with the proper tutelage behind Stafford and behind McVay will end up being the guy. You very specifically said, CeCe, you said, I think they're wrong about the Simpson pick, not about the guy but or the player long term, but about the attention to this year. And you said, I think they're going to be wrong unless I stand corrected. Are you now stood corrected because they went out and got Myles Garrett here?
8: Yeah, I mean, it's exactly what I said.
3: I know. I'm just reiterating the fact that, like, even the
8: I said this. If they go out and they make a move and they add a player using a future draft pick in order to fortify the team this year, then all of a sudden the luxury pick that is Ty Simpson, the point of contention that I have goes away. Now,
3: that's right.
8: Here's the other thing. You still could have taken a player that could that could help you this year. You still could have done it.
3: Oh no!
8: You still could have done it.
3: Oh come on!
8: You still could have done it. You still could have done it. My point is this: it takes some of the smoke from the pick away, some of the sting of that away, because now you're talking about the defensive player of the year being able to help Matt Stafford by being able to generate pass rush, being able to sack the opposing quarterback, being able to create takeaways, extra possessions, field position. Those things matter in terms of making Matthew Stafford's job easier.
9: Totally.
8: And that's what you should be trying to do for a 38-year-old quarterback that is often banged up.
9: You bring in a 30-year-old who has two Defensive Player of the Year awards in the past three seasons. They clearly looked at that number 13 pick as a luxury, knowing that they were going to go out there and add a veteran player who can make a material difference now. I didn't think it was going to be of the caliber of Myles Garrett, but kudos to them for going for it, honestly. And if you're Matt Stafford, you can't have any qualms about this. You got paid. They added Myles Garrett. They are very firmly going for it right now, and they better get it done. You better win the Super Bowl, because this is great on paper. We can praise you all we want, saying you went for it. You pushed all the chips in again. Bleep them picks. You got to go out there and win the Super Bowl now.
8: No question about it. And Smalls, here's how I know I'm right in terms of how I'm looking at the Ty Simpson pick and how the people in that locker room and in that building were looking at the Ty Simpson pick. The reporting around the Myles Garrett trade and the compensation going back to Cleveland was that the Rams fought until the very end not to include Jared Verse. They didn't want to give up Jared Verse, former first-round draft pick, a guy that is a phenomenal player in his own right. He's got the potential to be an all-pro. That's how good Jared Verse is at his job, a dominant power rusher off the edge. They didn't want to include him in the compensation. But they realized in order to beat out all of the other contenders in the Myles Garrett sweepstakes, this is something that they had to do. They had to put Jared Verse in the deal with the first round pick, the second round pick, the third round pick. They had to add him because that's a player on a contract that all the other teams that were rumored to be involved in the Myles Garrett sweepstakes could not offer. The Dallas Cowboys didn't have a player like that to offer. Mm. The Philadelphia Eagles didn't have a player like that to offer.
0: Yes, they did.
8: Who are you talking about?
0: They shouldn't do it, and they didn't do it, but your guy, Jalen Carter.
8: No, I'm talking about an edge player.
3: I know, but what I'm saying is it's very interesting you just brought that up. Because if you're going to, at some point, we will get to a place this year where we'll look at Myles Garrett wrecking people and do the, like we did with Stafford last year. Who missed out? And I just wonder, with the Eagles picking up an extra pick yesterday with the Patriots, if they ever thought about what you just said. You rightfully said no one had a player like that to put in a deal because no one could afford losing a player like that. The Eagles are the one team that I would say, because of your guy that you love on the field, Jalen Carter, that's the one I find interesting. They had an extra pick this whole time.
8: But they didn't have what I'm saying. Okay, I hear where you're going with. What I'm saying is this. The Los Angeles Rams have other really good players along that defensive line.
3: Yeah.
8: So by adding Myles Garrett, it's just not Myles Garrett and nobody else.
3: Right.
8: The Philadelphia Eagles don't have that, okay? They don't. Like all of these other teams, they don't have players to spare when it comes to that defensive front. So when you think about all of those other organizations that were in it, it's probably draft pick compensation centric in terms of the deal. But the Cleveland Browns wanted more, and they got more with the LA Rams. It just shows you the urgency that the Rams had to land the plane because they knew what they did with the 13th overall pick.
3: Very quickly, do you think the Super Bowl, the biggest Super Bowl we're ever going to have, Super Bowl 61, ESPN, ABC, Disney, in their building played a factor in all of this?
9: Sure.
3: That, hey, if there's ever a year to really, really go all in, it's to get there and never have to leave anywhere. They yes. could be in L.A. for all of January and all of February. You get the one seed, you never have to travel.
9: It's that, and it's like the perfect alignment for them to go in. You have a quarterback who's coming off an MVP season. You already have a team that's ready to compete. You do have this clear path to hosting this Super Bowl in your building, which was a big deal for their ownership to build.
3: Yeah.
9: It's a spectacle. The whole thing is going to be a spectacle and, as they're hoping, a celebration of their organization. This is the time to go in, and boy, did they in a big way.
3: 888-SAY-ESPN, 888-729-3776 is your number to join the show. Your reaction to the Myles Garrett trade, who won the deal? Because both sides, I think, can leave this saying, we did our jobs. We got to one side of it. Oh, we're going to get to the other side of it coming up. Cleveland had a lot to say about us. We will respond coming up next. We're on Sportsmanlike, presented by Progressive Insurance.
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0: 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We get going with the NBA Finals tomorrow night. ESPN Radio as well as ABC. Tonight, Stanley Cup Finals begin between the Golden Knights and the Hurricanes. We will talk to Emily Kaplan, ESPN NHL reporter, later in the show about that. But yes, the news of the day yesterday, the massive NFL trades, as the Cleveland Browns have finally done what we've asked them to do and basically what Myles Garrett has asked them to do for the better part of 2 years. And they now have 11 picks in the 2027 draft. They own their picks in rounds 1 through 5 as well as 7. And they are loaded up with picks in the draft that everyone says is going to be an unbelievable draft. But CC Smalls, we were destroyed by not only hosts, our friends on ESPN Cleveland, all of the wonderful fans in Northeast Ohio, for consistently saying it is so obvious they should trade Myles Garrett. And they finally did. Are we vindicated today? Are we justified today? Is it a victory lap day that we were right about all of this?
2: Yeah, I mean, listen, nobody could make it make sense why Miles would defer a $30 million payment from the Browns for 4 months. That just doesn't make sense. I don't give a damn how much money you got.
0: I agree with you.
2: When you're owed $30 million from an NFL team, there is no world that exists that I'm going to say, nah, it's cool, dawg. You can get it to me tomorrow. No shot.
3: No chance.
2: So we all knew that there was something brewing. And then just the reaction that we got from Todd Monken when asked by local beat writers and reporters about Myles Garrett not being around for offseason workouts, OTAs, etc. This was something that was on the back burner. We just didn't know where Myles would land, and we knew Myles would have a lot of control because he has a full no-trade clause. I think it was the right decision for Cleveland. They got a player that won Defensive Rookie of the Year, has been in the Pro Bowl his first 2 years in the league. He's got 2 more years under his rookie deal, and you've got the fifth-year option if you choose to exercise it. I think it's outstanding for them to be able to get a player at that same position that has the potential to be an all-pro. That's the ceiling for Jared Verse. So I like that. He's a building block piece for your defense. Doesn't have the same ceiling as Miles, but he is absolutely a building block piece. He's going to be a guy that's highly productive player for a decade plus. Then you were able to get a first-round draft pick in 2027. The Cleveland Browns now have 11 total picks, including 2 firsts in next year's draft, which is supposed to be a quarterback-deep class.
3: Yes.
2: So that's phenomenal. You got the second rounder in 28, and you got the third rounder in 29. So Cleveland did about as good as they possibly could do in terms of fetching a haul for a guy that has a Hall of Fame resume, and that's the reigning Defensive Player of the Year.
0: And versus a first? So you're looking at it and saying, because I've heard a lot of
2: versus
0: people,
2: a first-round pick plus.
0: Okay, yeah, because I've heard people say, oh, they didn't get enough. So you'd have to look at it as they got it. They got 2 firsts, in essence, a second and a third, because verse would be the equivalent of
2: a first. Versus a first plus.
0: Okay.
2: So it's like you got a first round pick and a third round pick in the package of a player. You got a first round pick, a second round pick, and a third round pick as well.
0: Got it. So if you're going to trade it in,
2: so if you
0: want to
2: do total value,
0: yeah,
2: 2 first round picks.
0: A second round pick
2: and 2 third round picks.
0: Okay, I think that's really important for people to hear it that way. Because most of the people, like in Northeast Ohio, I know he's from Ohio, but they're not watching Jared Verse on a day-to-day. Like, why do we get more firsts? Why do we get more firsts? What CeCe just told you is you got a haul for Miles, as you should.
3: Yes, absolutely got a haul, and good for them. I thought this was a very smart move by the Cleveland Browns. Myles Garrett is a generational talent. Are you winning football games with him now?
0: Nope.
3: No, you're not. So what is the benefit to keeping him on the roster? To put him on a ticket package? To have a face of your franchise, that's not good enough. You need to be thinking about the future. And this has a direct through line to the Deshaun Watson deal. When you gave up so much money and so much draft capital to land what you thought would be a transformational quarterback that never came to fruition, it put you in a situation where it was prohibitive for you to build the right team around him. Around Myles Garrett, I mean. They have never hit on the quarterback. They had a good draft last year. They have some interesting young pieces. It makes sense, as hard as it is for fans to swallow.

0: because you love Myles Garrett. You love watching greatness on display. It's not helping you win football games. So as tough of a pill as it, I'm sure, for Cleveland Browns fans to swallow, this was a smart move for the Browns to invest in their future.
1: Smalls, I agree with you. The Deshaun Watson trade was the undoing of this decade of football for Cleveland. I'm just curious to know, is it because of the investment in the quarterback or is it because of the specific player?
0: Well, both, because he's not only from the just general compensation standpoint, it was prohibitive for
1: you. It's too much?
0: Yes, but also he was never on the field. Injuries, suspensions, he gave you nothing. And Myles Garrett, unfortunately, can't win without a quarterback.
1: No, I'm with you. I wouldn't have made the decision to trade for Deshaun Watson, given all of the baggage that came along with him.
0: Oh, of course, yeah.
1: I would not have done that. But I'm not opposed to trading multiple first round draft picks for a quarterback. I mean, that's essentially what the Rams did. I mean, the Rams, since 2017, have traded a first round draft pick in every single draft, including this one that we just had. They traded their first to the Kansas City Chiefs for Trent McDuffie, and they traded next year's first. They've gone a decade plus of trading first round draft picks. And the only one that they haven't traded is the guy that's sitting behind the reigning MVP in Ty Simpson. So I guess in the several years, we should expect they're going to trade him too. They traded Jared Goff. I mean, that's what they do. So I'm not opposed to the idea of trading multiple picks for players at positions that are hard to find. I think the issue that the Browns ran into was the person that they traded for.
0: No doubt.
1: And that ultimately led to them having to move on from a Hall of Fame player like Myles Garrett. When he was taken, what was the mantra from Cleveland to Canton? He's going to be in Canton. But overwhelmingly, the most team success that he's going to have won't be in a Browns uniform.
0: Oh, yeah. He'll get to Canton, but it won't be a direct flight. There's a layover. And I think it's official, Deshaun Watson, worst deal in NFL history. Like, not only did you give up that much.
2: I don't know yet.
0: But it.
2: I don't know yet. I hate to do this. I don't know yet. I assume so. He's going to be their starting quarterback this year. I think all signs are pointing.
0: Are they going to win any games?
1: Why? Why is he going to be their starting quarterback?
2: I think they have a chance to be better this year than they were last year.
0: Without Myles Garrett?
2: Yeah. Yeah, I do.
0: And that division?
2: Yeah. Yeah, I think they have a chance. I'm not saying they're going to be good or a playoff team. Yes, as we sit here today, worst deal in NFL history? Yes.
0: If you look at everything it cost you to the winning that you had during that time,
2: you're right. I just have to factually, he will have a shot to be their starting quarterback in 2026, 2027, which sounds utterly absurd. He's done nothing to earn that position. But factually, he is competing for the job this year.
0: He is competing for the job. And maybe the Browns are saying, let's throw him out there. We're paying him. If he's bad, great. We'll be in a good position draft our quarterback of the future.
2: Hey, if there's anybody that deserves to be a sacrificial lamb for a team, it's Deshaun Watson. We paid you enough for you to Carson Wentz last year for the Vikings.
1: Where does Shedeur Sanders fit in all of this?
2: Well, I'm glad you said
0: that. Good question.
2: So when you said they lost the face of the franchise, I don't believe they did. He's the face of the franchise.
1: How's he the face of the franchise as the backup quarterback?
0: We don't even know if he's going to be the starting quarterback.
2: $17.7 million, I believe, he received from the merchandise and all of the stuff he sold last year from the NFLPA findings last week, which kudos to him.
1: He's a really, really popular
2: person and player.
0: Of course.
2: And hopefully he gets a shot to win the job, because you know what's great about having two first-round picks next year? If you don't have to use either one of them as quarterback.
1: I'm telling you.
2: That's what's even better about two first.
0: That would be great.
2: Let's root for Shedeur to be the guy there and to be the face of the franchise.
0: You could root for it, but you can't definitively say he's the face of the franchise if we don't even know if he's going to be the starting quarterback.
2: Very fair. Very fair. Understood. All right. 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

0: Kevin, Canty, and Michelle are unsportsmanlike.
1: The A.J. Brown trade officially and finally has happened. He winds up in New England for a 2028 first-round pick, a 2027 fifth-round pick.
2: I find it fascinating that no other team swooped in. Nothing fell apart at the last second. This is one that was kind of in the drawer since the combine.
3: It's fairly exciting. I feel like A.J. Brown is a solution to a problem that did show up a little bit later in the year.
4: I think A.J. Brown, with his mentality, to me, it fits the way that Mike Vrabel is as a head coach.
5: We are Unsportsmanlike here on ESPN Radio, ESPN2. We are presented by Progressive Insurance. What a day yesterday in the NFL. Man, oh, man. Myles Garrett is a Ram. Jared Verse with a lot of picks going to Cleveland. And the trade we all expected to happen has finally happened as New England has traded their 28th first, their 27th fifth for Eagles wide receiver A.J. Brown, who's already in the building in New England. Check out Adam Schefter's social media. The Patriots put it out there already that A.J. Brown is there. So shout out to A.J. Brown getting there early today at Patriots facility. And he's walking into the building. We're showing it here on ESPN2 in his white jumpsuit with the hoodie and the nice backpack, et cetera, et cetera. What?
6: When you go on a trip.
5: That's my outfit.
6: Oh, is it?
5: Well, not as cool as his. But
6: that's your travel outfit?
5: Like an outfit like that, yeah.
6: Oh, that's not what where I was going. But you know how a lot of times you pack in advance and then you're just sitting there waiting for the time that you call the car to go to the airport?
7: Yeah.
6: How early do we think A.J. Brown was packed? Was he just waiting for the word from his agent? Like, okay.
7: He was packed so early that he forgot what was actually in the bag.
6: He forgot what fits he packed.
7: No question about it.
5: Any chance he lived in Foxborough during the season last year and just commuted?
7: He might have had his stuff packed by the bye week in 2025.
6: There you go.
7: Yeah.
6: He's been packed for a while.
5: All right, so then let's talk about it in terms of the team he's leaving first. This is a big moment for a Super Bowl champion, a two-time Super Bowl, appeared in the Super Bowl twice in Jalen Hurts. How much pressure now is on Hurts that A.J. is gone?
7: Well, you're talking about a third of the passing offense leaving town. Over the last four seasons, no receiver represents a greater percentage of his team's passing offense than A.J. Brown does. Since 2022, he represents 33% of the team's receiving yards. That's higher than Puka Nacua, that's higher than Justin Jefferson, that's higher than CeeDee Lamb. So when you ask the question, well, how hard is it going to be or how much pressure is going to be on Jalen Hurts, it's going to be a ton of pressure. Now, the Eagles have done their damnedest to try to offset the loss of the talent. They brought in Dontayvion Wicks, shout out to UVA. They brought in Hollywood Brown. They drafted Mekhi Lemon. Like they continue to bring in receiving help to try to mitigate the loss of A.J. Brown. But it got to a point where the relationship became untenable. It became toxic for the locker room, and they had to move on. Now, we'll never know what happens. Brandon Graham tipped us off that something did take place once upon a time that apparently made the relationship irreparable. And so the organization, with no surprise, sided with the quarterback.
6: Mm-hmm.
7: But when that happens, when the organization decides to back the quarterback in what has become a very public dispute between star players, said quarterback better damn well deliver. And so, yeah, there's a lot of pressure on Jalen Hurts coming into this season because you're moving on from what will be remembered as one of the most productive receivers in Philadelphia Eagles team history.
6: He's an elite player. And when you remove him from the equation and you remove the fracture or the drama or the talking points from the equation, we shift our focus. And now it is going more on Jalen Hurts. Not like a quarterback, especially one like Jalen Hurts with Philly, doesn't always have that surrounding him anyway. But now the spotlight is definitely on him in a more significant way. You remove A.J. Brown, a guy who you've had the highest amount of success with winning a Super Bowl, from this offense. While you did stock the cupboard, you once again have a new offensive coordinator in Sean Mannion. What's it going to look like? And how much more do we need to see from Jalen Hurts in order for the Eagles to get back to where they need to be? And then when you think about the shifting landscape now of the NFC as a whole, do they have what it takes without A.J. Brown to compete with the likes of the Rams, who just went out and got Myles Garrett? It's going to be interesting to see what happens with Philly this year.
5: So a couple questions for Philly that really popped up to me.
6: What?
7: No, because I think the Myles Garrett trade raises the stakes for everybody in the NFC.
6: Everybody.
7: I mean, listen, how much pressure does the Myles Garrett trade put on one of these teams in the NFC to try to make a move on Max Crosby? Like, how,
6: Eagles be in that mix?
7: Exactly. Who are the other players that are available to be had via trade prior to the season starting that could be added to an NFC contender to help them stay on par with the odds-on favorite to win the Super Bowl this year in L.A.?
5: So that's exactly where my mind went. I kept looking at this deal. There's multiple parts of it for the Eagles, obviously, right? There's all of the drama that everyone said was not drama, that Eagles fans, like the Browns fans, said, oh, it's fine. And we kept saying during the season, he's gone. I think at one point I actually said, I think he's already on the Patriots. And so seriously, because of all the Vrabel rumors and stuff, not that I knew anything, but it was just all the connections, right? And now I go to the place of, are they actually done at the wide receiver position? Like, why didn't they slip Kayshon Boutte in there? I was confused about that. I thought he was going to be in the deal. But now I also look at Tyreek Hill, Steph Diggs, all these guys, Brandon Ayuk that could be out there, Deebo Samuel. Are they going to dip their toe in that water? And then I also go to the place of, can Howie Roseman, arguably the best general manager in the league, although I think there's now a big, we've got to put Les Snead in there. Les Snead has to be
6: in
5: there.
6: He was always in
5: with John Schneider and Howie Roseman, Schneider in Seattle. Can he just sit on a 28 first for 2 years? An extra 28 first? CC, can he just sit on that with what you just said about the Rams and the defending champs in the NFC West and this division, the NFC East, all getting better seemingly around them? Can he just sit on that?
7: Well, he never does.
5: So, but would he use it now is what I'm saying.
7: He always does.
5: Okay, so is Max Crosby the target?
7: They traded for Jalen Phillips last year during the season. Like, they always...
6: It's going to burn a hole in his pocket.
7: They always go out and they add to the roster. They might not be a first-round pick, but they make a savvy move to add an impact player.
5: So, yeah. Would you give up, if you were the Philadelphia Eagles, would you give up the extra 28 first from New England for Max Crosby right now?
7: Hold on, you're saying one first round pick?
5: Yeah, I don't think you're going to get two anymore. Because I think that price has dropped.
7: No, I think it's going to be more than a first round pick.
5: Would you give up a first round pick plus, not an additional first round pick?
7: So first, a second, and something else? Sure.
5: He's worth that much now with all the injuries?
7: If the medical checks out, sure.
5: And would you do that if you're the Raiders?
7: That if is doing God's work, but
5: right. Would you do it if you're the Raiders?
7: If you're the Raiders and you're resetting your franchise around Fernando Mendoza, absolutely.
5: So as we sit here on June 2nd, 2026, the day after the A.J. Brown trade is official, your expectation is at some point Howie Roseman, before the season, or at least by the deadline, uses the extra ammo.
7: I would say by the deadline. I wouldn't say before the season starts. By the deadline. They're going to have to buy themselves time. And quite frankly, nobody knows the physical condition of Max Crosby except for the Raiders and Max's team. So that's a situation that you're going to have to monitor and see how he heals up, how things progress as we get closer to the training camp and then potentially beyond that point. And you want to make that type of decision with the utmost clarity, because that becomes a defining moment for your franchise. So I do believe Max Crosby will still be on the move at some point this year. Remember, just like the Cleveland Browns said, we're not trading Myles Garrett. The Las Vegas Raiders said, oh, we're not trading Max Crosby after you tried to trade him to the Ravens for two firsts. Oh, we're not trading Max Crosby. These NFL teams don't believe what you hear.
6: A.J. Brown is a member of the Philadelphia Eagles.
5: They didn't lie.
6: They didn't lie, but they certainly didn't say, yeah, we're exploring our options.
5: But do you give the Eagles credit on that? Because all the CeCe just mentioned all these other teams. Oh, no, he's not going anywhere. Come on. Everything, actions over words?
7: Give me a break. I don't care about sports live.
6: Yeah, it's,
5: but the Eagles
6: it's
5: didn't
6: part of the job.
7: For the course.
6: Isn't it part of the job if you're a general manager to have sports lies? Because you can't tip your hand.
5: So very quickly then on this. Did the Eagles make the right move yesterday?
6: Yes.
5: CeCe?
6: If the situation is untenable, they need to make a move while they can.
5: And you have to align with the quarterback.
7: You're asking me if they made the right move. I don't know. That is me honestly speaking. I don't know.
5: It depends
7: on how good you think Jalen Hurts is going to be.
5: I think they made the right move because I think he's going to be great. I'll pick him right now for MVP. I'll do it. Yes,
7: boy,
5: right.
7: You are on one today. You got MVP. So many hot takes.
6: Two days
7: today.
6: In a row.
5: Yeah.
7: My goodness.
6: Wemby has more pressure on him than the Knicks to get it done. Jalen Hurts, MVP, back to back. You are in
5: Why not?
6: Mid-season NFL form right now.
5: It's going to be an extreme year. It's either going to be MVP or they're going to be drafted in the first round next year looking for a quarterback.
6: What are you going to put on it? What are you willing to wager?
5: My face, my words, the social media destruction that's about to happen.
8: Those are the only two options. MVP or first round pick.
9: And you literally told us, you know, it's not about, you know, being right or not. It's about, like, providing the right information. So which one? No, there has to be some stakes to this.
6: No, we quite literally have a jar called the bad take jar. Okay? If this turns out to be a bad take, you got to pay up.
5: All right.
6: We've got PayPal. Okay. Pay up.
5: All right. So what's
6: how much?
5: The normal?
6: CC? What are the stakes?
5: Normal is $1 to $10. I'll put $20.
7: No. Smalls had to give up what, $87?
6: $87 for Travis Kelce and the Chiefs winning the Super Bowl.
5: I think he absolutely could win.
6: You said it with your chest now, Ev. Back it up with some funds.
7: Yeah, you're gonna have to back this one up, though.
5: We're
7: gonna have to back this one up.
5: Presented by Progressive Insurance.
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10: Tom Pelissero is in a golf cart. 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
13: That dude called Jalen Hurts now has no more excuses. 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Brown. So now with the new offensive coordinator, Sean Mannion, what are you going to do about it if you're Jalen Hurts?
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6: Ian said he's never getting on a cruise.
18: Nope, not happening.
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18: Nope. 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
18: Yeah,
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6: moves.
18: One torpedo from a pirate. You're done. You're out.
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1: The A.J. Brown trade officially and finally has happened. He winds up in New England for a 2028 first-round pick.
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4: 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Well, we know the Eagles were going to move on from A.J. Brown. They did. The incoming team, the New England Patriots, obviously make a big move yesterday, giving up a 2028 first-round pick, as well as a 2027 fifth-round pick for the star wide receiver, adding him to a wide receiver room that all of a sudden is unbelievably deep. When a year ago, many critiqued their wide receivers en route to the Super Bowl. A.J. Brown, they just got. Romeo Doubs, they brought in from Smalls' team in Green Bay by way of free agency. Mac Hollins, who is the chess piece that they always talk about, where he can literally do anything for them in terms of multiple roles. DeMario Pop Douglas, who's more of a slot receiver, who was excellent in the Super Bowl. Kyle Williams, a second-round pick out of Washington State. They have a bunch of – oh, no, by the way, Kayshon Boutte is still on the team, who's been a good player. How did you think New England did yesterday – in making this deal, now that we know officially the compensation?
5: I thought they did well. I mean, being able to defer the majority of the compensation out 2 years, I think it makes a ton of sense, considering you're an upstart team and considering that your quarterback is still on his rookie contract for one more season. I love what they've done this offseason. This offseason has been about trying to make life easier for Drake May, because the Super Bowl was a hard watch against that Mike Madonna coach defense that was just flying around and giving him hell. So you went out, you signed Romeo Doubs. You went out, you signed Elijah Vera Tucker from the New York Jets. You traded for A.J. Brown. You drafted Caleb Lomu, first-round pick, to play right tackle. Last year was a first-round pick, and Will Campbell at left tackle. You went out and you added a tight end in the third round. This year, this offseason has been all about trying to make life easier for Drake May. And that's exactly what you should do when you find yourself with a quarterback that is on a rookie deal that can take your team on a deep playoff run. As Evan always says, find a quarterback that can outperform his contract. Well, the Patriots have that clearly with Drake May. And they've only got it for a little bit longer because he's going to get more expensive after this upcoming season. But while you've got him on that contract, you load up, and that's exactly what they're doing.
6: Yeah, give him some relief. Give him someone to work with. I know, Evan, you always say don't bring in a receiver to make your quarterback better, but I think that this is a pretty rare set of circumstances because you have a quarterback who has proven to be a franchise guy. You're coming off a run to the Super Bowl that you got to, in spite of at times, what we saw on the offensive side of the ball, especially in the postseason. Well, go ahead.
5: I got to ask a question because Evan always says, don't bring in a receiver to make your quarterback better.
6: Right. Quarterback rules. It's featured on ESPN.com not once but twice, right?
4: And bring in have your quarterback make your receivers better.
5: Sure. But you believe in Jalen Hurts, and the Philadelphia Eagles once upon a time brought in A.J. Brown to make Jalen Hurts better.
4: Yeah.
5: Just like the Patriots are bringing in A.J. Brown to make Drake May better.
4: I'm not.
6: And the Eagles won a Super Bowl.
5: Yes.
6: And went to two.
5: Yes.
4: Should I be 100% sure that A.J. Brown is going to make Drake May better?
5: Well, yeah. I mean, A.J. Brown has made Jalen Hurts better. Jalen Hurts without A.J. Brown is 14-19-1.
4: Can I ask a fair question? So, in my mind, did A.J. Brown make him better? Factually, no doubt. Did he also make him worse at times?
5: I don't follow.
6: Or was that schematically not working for the team?
5: Yeah, I don't know.
6: I'm not going to put that on AJ Brown.
5: I can't put that on AJ Brown. No.
4: But the drama, like, am I supposed to believe? No? And by the way, that's a fair critique on Jalen Hurts too. Like, I now need to see no drama from either one of them in new situations because I'm not going to.
5: All I know is AJ Brown across every stop, across two stops in the NFL, made those quarterbacks better. That's what I know.
4: Mm-hmm.
5: AJ Brown in Tennessee made all of the quarterbacks better, and that was. That was a revolving door of quarterbacks down there with the Tennessee Titans, but he made all of them better. I mean, Ryan Tannehill was what, Pro Bowl player in A.J. Brown's rookie year? Like the Tennessee Titans going to the conference championship game in 2019? I don't know, man. Like, A.J. Brown was a 1,000-yard receiver out of the gate. He's made quarterback after quarterback better. I would expect nothing different in New England with Mike Vrabel and Drake May.
6: Mm-hmm.
5: The offense is going to take a leap. The passing game is going to take a leap. The only question is, can the Philadelphia Eagles plug the hole that A.J. Brown now leaves in his wake? And I don't know the answer to that.
4: Is New England a Super Bowl contender this year? Obviously, they were there last year. That doesn't mean you're a Super Bowl contender the next year. Other teams get better, schedule gets harder, so on and so forth. Is New England a Super Bowl contender?
5: Yes.
6: I'd say yes as well.
4: Are they the best team in their division while also being a Super Bowl contender?
5: Team, yes.
4: You said you emphasize the word team because Josh Allen's the best player in the division.
5: Yeah, Josh Allen's the best player, yeah.
6: I also don't know what to expect from Joe Brady.
4: Yeah, that's fair, too. I think that it's very interesting that the Eagles got themselves a 2028 first-round pick, or and then New England gave a 2028 first-round pick. I think that was pretty smart by New England for very this smart. Reason. I think that if you're ever going to have the dip after a Super Bowl, it's going to be this year, not 2028. Like, is it possible that New England has a worse year this year than last year? Obviously. Their draft pick is then better, in a better draft. One would think they would then regain that Super Bowl kind of status 2 years from now. So I wonder if you were to go inside the negotiations, how intense New England was on making sure we are not giving up the 2027 pick because it's a great draft. And usually the year after the Super Bowl could be a dip year. 2 years after, maybe you bounce back. I don't know. I wonder how adamant they were about that, protecting themselves as to maybe we're not going to be as good this year. And from Philadelphia's perspective, it's you have a 30-plus-year-old player that you probably had to move. Any first-round pick at that point you sign up for because you could always use it as ammo for something else. I think this New England team is fascinating. It's different in terms of how it's built. You're right. In terms of their building around Drake May, as they should. I'll add one other thing. Reggie Gilliam, not a household name. They brought in a fullback. Which means they're doing literally everything. But they're going to do everything to protect that guy. I mean, as they should. That's your franchise. Four teams. Biggest winner of all of them that made trades yesterday. We'll find out next.
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11: John Kincaid, 97.5, the Fanatic in Philadelphia, joining us here reacting to what we all knew was going to happen. I expected to happen. A.J. 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
15: This is a team that has reached all of the moments that young teams should lose, right? Like they could have lost at any point in the playoffs and we would have been like, yeah, it's just a young team. And they had every excuse. Remember, about a month ago, Victor Wembanyama was knocked pretty much unconscious in a game against Portland. They were tied 1-1. They had to go into Portland and play a team without Wimby. They were down 17 points in that game. Reasonable for a young team to lose and say, hey, your big guy got hurt. Second round, lose game one against the Minnesota team. It's been the conference finals. Perfectly reasonable to lose that series. Victor Wembanyama elbows a guy, gets suspended. Perfectly reasonable, right? You go down, you lose 2-3 in OKC. You lose game 5. You're down 3-2 against a team that started 24-1, that's won more than 60 games. These are when you lose these series and nobody bats an eye.
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3: I think it would be ridiculous for him to play another game for the Cleveland Browns. Here is your opening.
4: The only reason why we bring it up is because the national show brings it up.
5: Look,
4: Miles ain't going nowhere, by the way.
5: Say it again. I'm trying to tell everybody.
6: You sure about that?
7: I spoke to a couple of different people there. They couldn't have been more adamant. He's not getting traded this year.
6: You sure about that?
8: It feels like Todd Monken knows something that everybody else doesn't, which is he's not with the team right now. He's probably not going to be on the team when we start the season in week 1.
4: Miles ain't going nowhere, by the way.
6: You sure about that?
3: Two trades, 4 teams, Pro Bowlers, future Hall of Famers, and an entire region of Northeast Ohio wrong. Very wrong about one Myles Garrett. We are on Sportsmanlike here on ESPN Radio, ESPN2. 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Yeah, you heard the audio there. Unsportsmanlike as a show, 6 to 10 a.m. Eastern, Monday through Friday. If you miss any of it, go back on the podcast and listen. For months, actually, dating back to 2024 into 2025 and now 2026, told you all along over and over and over and over again that Myles Garrett is asking out. He did the Browns a favor. He literally asked out. That was not reading into it. And the Cleveland Browns, for whatever reason, did not take him up on that offer. And finally, they found a deal, Jared Verse, first rounder, third rounder in the future here, that made them realize, oh yeah, we should do that. And Cleveland was nasty towards us. Absolutely nasty towards us. And even people that are not nasty. Emmett Golden, longtime friend, teammate, ESPN Cleveland, next level, 1P to 3P Eastern with Gerard Cherry. Emmett is as kind and sweet of a person as you're ever going to meet in your life. And he got nasty, saying, oh, it's not going to happen. They're not going to trade him. And all along, yeah, they're going to trade him. We did not back down from that stance because it was so blatantly obvious, and they finally did it.
9: Well, all the signs were there. I mean, when Todd Monken's like, I haven't even talked to him, Myles Garrett's hitting him with the, sorry to this man. If you were walking down the street, wouldn't even know you. And why would you invest in getting to know him or foster that relationship if you knew you were out of there?
3: Can we let's ask that question. Let's say Myles Garrett is walking down the street, Rodeo Drive in L.A., and Todd Monken, no hat, no Browns issued gear, is walking across from him. Would Myles Garrett be able to recognize him?
9: Or would it be the Keke Palmer? Would know a thing.
3: I'm just like,
9: sorry to this man.
3: Your best player never met the head coach.
9: But why would he meet him?
3: And you thought he was going to stay?
9: But why would he meet him if he knew he was out of there?
3: That's right.
9: So,
3: but why did Cleveland not know that?
9: Because Andrew Barry the entire time was saying he's going to be a one-helmet guy. We're not moving him. They were steadfast in their denial that this was ever a thing. And if you're Andrew Barry or the Browns, why would you tip your hand? Why would you let your fan base know what's happening behind the scenes in case it doesn't get done? And why would you want to potentially shift the market at all by letting people know that he's for sale? I think that they handled it the correct way. I wouldn't have gone public with that either. But also, the signs were there. There was red flags waving.
3: That's
9: right. That this breakup was coming.
3: And they did not. They, as in Northeast Ohio, Cleveland Browns fans, for whatever reason, did not want to buy into that. And I don't
8: understand why they didn't want to buy into it.
3: Why? I don't.
8: Because there's not a whole lot for them to hang their hat on.
9: Yeah,
8: there's not a whole lot for them to be proud of with that franchise.
9: What excites you if you're a Cleveland Browns fan? Right?
8: Myles Garrett breaking the single season sack record is
9: exactly
8: what excited them this year. It captivated everybody. They stopped the damn game in Cincinnati to celebrate Myles making that accomplishment.
3: So winning is not a thing. They don't care about winning. Because Myles
8: Garrett, they've been so beaten down because they don't win very often.
9: They're not winning now with him. They weren't winning with him.
3: So why were they defending?
8: Have two playoff wins in the 2000s?
9: Yikes.
3: But this is different than a player that we could sit here at any sport and say, this player is going to get traded, this player is going to get traded. And, like, you know, so people have said it would be smart for the Warriors to move on from Steph. I think that's utterly absurd. I would get then why the Warriors fans would be so defensive in that we're not ever going to move on from him. We have 4 titles and a new building because of that man. This is a man who's unbelievable as an individual player. Myles Garrett may go down as one of the greatest defensive players to ever play this sport. Guys like Chris Canty, who played 11 years and won a Super Bowl at not the same position, but along the same defensive line as Myles Garrett, you probably look at him and say, God, I wish I had half of what he had, right? He's that unbelievable. But the team's success and the leadership, which everybody has talked about with him, is not there. And I will say this. I wonder if it's like a Joel Embiid situation where we've talked about with Philadelphia, where he doesn't know what like winning actually feels like and looks like because all he knows is the process. I wonder if Myles Garrett's going to go to L.A. with the Rams and then say, oh, this is
8: no, he's better than Joel Embiid because he actually plays in games.
3: Well, okay, you know what I'm saying.
8: Don't compare him to Joel Embiid.
3: Situationally.
9: Like, don't disrespect.
8: Don't disrespect Myles Garrett.
9: Do you also know who didn't know what winning was like? Matthew Stafford.
3: And then he went there. And he won.
9: Correct.
3: They have right now arguably the best organization top to bottom in all of sports. All of NFL, the LA Rams.
8: How?
3: Because they win. They treat their players amazingly. They go all in for their players. They pay their players. They have ridiculous facilities. And they have a head coach that everybody wants to play for.
8: How are they the best organization? I don't know how you got to that league.
9: Yeah,
8: how they're the best organization in sport.
3: No, in the NFL.
8: Yeah, I don't know how you got to that league.
3: Who's better organizationally?
8: Seattle Seahawks in their same division.
9: Correct.
3: I here's why I would say no. Who's going to be in charge of that team? They're selling the team. I don't know who's in charge of it. I don't know who owns it. I don't. I think the Rams are in an unbelievable position right now, and they continue to go all in every single year. I think they are the envy of every fan base right now.
9: Not unless they win.
8: That's what I was thinking about. Like, this is a situation now where I'm starting to workshop this.
9: Let's hear it.
8: The Browns have a better chance of winning this trade than the Rams do.
9: Go on.
8: I know it's wild to think of it in these terms because how could you ever bet on Cleveland doing right by all of these draft picks? But if you look at their drafts the last couple of years, they've hit on a lot of picks, mm-hmm. right? You said it yourself earlier in the show, Smalls. The Deshaun Watson trade is what has undermined all of the good work that the Cleveland front office has done over the last half decade. It's marred this franchise, but there are some good players in there. And now you're adding to the coffers to the tune of having 11 draft picks in 2027 in what will be a quarterback-rich draft. And the biggest riddle for this team to solve has been the quarterback room and stabilizing that position. Mm-hmm. They'll have all the ammunition they'll ever need in order to do that in 2027. The win for the Cleveland Browns is finding a franchise quarterback. That, to me, is what would make the Myles Garrett trade successful. There are so many different pathways that Cleveland has in order to do that with the ammunition, with the picks that they've acquired. For the LA Rams, the only way they win this trade is if they win a Super Bowl with Matt Stafford as their quarterback, if they win another one. Mm-hmm. That is the only pathway. Right now, they're the odds-on favorite. Kansas City aside, when's the last time the preseason odds-on favorite won the Super Bowl? It's been a minute. Mm-hmm. So all I'm simply saying is the pathway for L.A. to win this trade is really, really narrow. The pathway for Cleveland to win this trade is really, really wide.
9: Yeah, this time last year, we're praising the Packers for going out and getting Micah Parsons. A year later, can we say that that trade was a bona fide success? The Bears beat them in the playoffs. He was injured, and they had a terrible slide after he was injured to end the season.
8: Yep.
9: So they pushed the chips in, and I commend them for doing it.
8: Yep.
9: And the jury's still out. It could end up being an amazing trade. The Packers could win a Super Bowl. But until that happens, until it comes to fruition,
8: you can't definitively say that. Exactly.
9: And I kind of love that this is happening with the Rams because this is a very high-stakes poker game that they're playing. And it's causing the rest of the league to think, how can we level up to match them? But also for us, it's going to be fun because the stakes are as high as they can possibly be. You make this move to win now. And if you don't, stinks.
3: Yeah, I think
9: it's going to be fun to watch.
3: It's one of these deals where you can legit make the argument that everyone involved won. You can make the argument today that everyone involved won. But there's one huge difference between your Packers, Micah Parsons, Rams, Myles Garrett comp. The big difference is one team is Matthew Stafford, the other team is Jordan Love. And there's a gap between those guys.
9: Well, you know what's similar about both of them? Neither one won the Super Bowl last year.
3: Well, right. Matthew Stafford has won
0: Neither one of them won a division either.
3: Matthew Stafford has won a Super Bowl. Matthew Stafford has won an MVP now. Jordan Love has never won a division, never been to the Super Bowl, thus never won a Super Bowl. So if we're going to say who I have more faith in or who somebody has more faith in the comp, which I think is a fair comp, I'd say the Rams. I also think this is what the Browns should have done a year ago. And I think your biggest hypothetical win for the Browns, if you want to say the Browns won this trade, which I think is totally reasonable, they run up the score on the win. Right now, let's just say they won 17-10. I'm making this up, right, okay. In a football game. They would be 34-10 winners if Shador is their franchise quarterback and they have two first-rounders next year and neither one has to be used on a quarterback. You then run up the score. Because if you have found your franchise quarterback already and you're basically paying him in NFL terms $10 an hour, oh boy, then you really won this deal. Because then you have so many options in a year as to what to do with those picks. And you also have Jared Verse on a controlled contract.
8: Who could be an all-pro?
3: Jared Verse.
8: He could be an all-pro. Like that's the part that we can't gloss over.
3: But I think
8: Jared Verse is not just a throw-in with his deal. Jared Verse is third in pressures since he came into the league in 2024. Do you know who he's behind? Myles Garrett and Micah Parsons. That's the list.
3: He's a great player.
8: Like he has all-pro potential. So, like, we're talking about if Shador Sanders ends up being your franchise quarterback, you could go into the 2027 draft without needing the top two most valuable positions in all of football, which is quarterback and edge rusher.
3: And you have a left tackle you just drafted in the first round this year. I'm not arguing that. I have the non-hot take sports radio take here. I'm just going to be honest. Like, I think both teams made a smart move yesterday.
8: Yeah, but it's only a win for the Rams if they win the Super Bowl, period. If they don't win the Super Bowl, it's not a win.
3: But to be in a position as a team, to be Super Bowl or bust with the Super Bowl in your stadium is one hell of a position to be in. It's worth the risk.
9: It's worth the risk, but it needs to pay off.
3: Yeah,
8: and if it doesn't pay off, it deserves all the criticism in the world.
3: We're Unsportsmanlike, presented by Progressive Insurance.
10: 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I wouldn't know a thing.
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2: All right, these are the Chris Canty Power Rankings, and they're brought to you by SoFi Get Your Money Right. We are unsportsmanlike. She is the lovely Michelle Smallman.
3: Yep.
2: Had to do the wind-up.
3: Thank you.
2: Love the fit, by the way.
3: Thank you.
2: He is the hoodie Evan Cohen in a blazer. I don't know. You wear blazers more than hoodies, so we might have to rework the nickname.
3: Ooh,
2: the
3: is blazer? He out of...
2: The blazer?
3: Is he subliminally separating himself from Belichick?
2: Maybe a little bit. Oh. Maybe a little bit. And I am the resident Super Bowl champ. Let's get to it without the pomp and circumstance. This is a list that was inspired by Stu Holden coming on our show yesterday, talking soccer. Lamine Yamal, and his release buyout price tag of 1 billion euros, which is absolutely insane. FC Barcelona has a ridiculous buyout tag on him. And so it got me to thinking, who are the sports figures that teams should pay $1 billion for? Who are the players that you would invest $1 billion in right now? Of course, age is going to factor in. So keep that in mind as I work through the list. Pat Costello, if you will.
0: Number five.
2: Cooper Flagg. Flagg had a historic rookie season, averaging 21 points per game, 6.7 rebounds, 4.5 assists. He and Michael Jordan are the only two rookies to lead their teams in points, rebounds, assists, and steals in the last 50 years. Those accolades and statistics put him on an all-time path. Brian Windhorst said that he rated Cooper slightly behind Wimby as a prospect and that he sees a lot of LeBron in the 19-year-old in terms of how they control the game on both ends of the court. Cooper Flagg checking in on fifth on my list.
4: Yeah, I mean, I think they've already paid almost $500 million to get rid of people around him, basically. And the money they've paid out probably for Jason Kidd and Nico Harrison and the Luka trade and all this stuff to basically, and obviously that was before Cooper, but yeah, he is their franchise. They seemingly are willing to pay out as much money as possible to support him, which would indicate another team in this hypothetical paying out $1 gazillion to get a guy like Cooper Flagg face the franchise.
2: Next.
4: As possible to support him, which would indicate another team in this hypothetical paying out $1 gazillion.

0: And there's the new WNBA CBA, where the salary cap spiked from $1.5 million to $7 million a year. League minimum for players has jumped from $76,000 to $270,000, all driven by a new 11-year media rights deal for the W that was signed in 2024, coincidentally, to the tune of $2.2 billion. Caitlin Clark checking in as fourth on my list of sports figures that I would pay $1 billion for.
1: You know how they say a high tide lifts all boats? Mm-hmm. Caitlin Clark is the tide.
0: Yes.
1: She has lifted all the boats.
0: Yeah.
1: All the boats.
0: She is the moon. She is the ocean. She's the tide. She's everything.
1: She's the tide. I'm glad that she's on this list because I feel like because of the injury and her easing her way back in, we have not spoken about Caitlin Clark in the same manner in which we had in years past. But she's an absolute phenomenon and a moneymaker. If you're going to invest in a player in a big, big way, she obviously is going to put butts in seats.
0: Next.
2: Number three.
0: Lamine Yamal. Considered the best player in La Liga, the 18-year-old winger of FC Barcelona finished second in the Ballon d'Or voting last year and could jump frontrunner Harry Kane to win this year's award. This season, Yamal has put up 27 goals plus assists, and on a per 90 basis, he is averaging 0.95 non-penalty goals and assists, the best rate in La Liga. Compared to the likes of Neymar and Messi, over the past 10 seasons across the top five leagues in Europe, the top 10 individual seasons for usage rate, Neymar 7 times, Messi 2 times, and Yamal this season. The main difference? The youngest, either Messi or Neymar, were in any of those seasons was 24. Neymar's final year with Barcelona. Yamal has another 6 years before he becomes the same age as those two when you're comparing the usage rates. Lamine Yamal checking in on third on my list of athletes that I would pay $1 billion for.
3: I'm glad you pointed this guy out because I'm not going to sit here and argue about him because I don't have a feel for him, and this is what's amazing about the World Cup.
0: But Nuno does.
3: No, but this is what's amazing about the World Cup is that we are about to embark in learning about so many great athletes that are going to be icons in sports and in their countries, and it's not just the United States team, which obviously we'll root for the United States team, but like I'm not going to just be all in on the United States team. This guy I want to be in. I want to know what happens with Messi and Neymar in terms of how late they are in their careers, right? This is what to me is fascinating about this. It's the biggest sporting event in the world. And if you have an 18-year-old who was born in 2007 that has basically a $1 billion buyout, you know how good this guy must be? I can't wait to watch it. Very into the World Cup starting June 11th, as obviously it's going to be a huge topic of conversation here coming up.
0: Next,
2: number two,
0: Shohei Ohtani. The single greatest baseball talent of our lifetime. We've never seen a player that could lead the league in strikeouts and or home runs in any given season. Charter member of the 50-50 club. As a hitter, he's a four-time MVP, five-time All-Star, two home run titles, Rookie of the Year, and four-time Silver Slugger. As a pitcher this season, 5-2 record across 9 starts, 55 innings pitched, .82 ERA, 0.818 WHIP, and 10 strikeouts per 9 innings. Also, throw in back-to-back World Series champion for good measure. The show is baseball's big ticket with a $700 million price tag. He's must-watch, especially when he's on the mound. Ohtani earns $100 million additionally in endorsements annually, which is currently more than the cash payroll of the Marlins, Guardians, Rays, and White Sox. Shohei Ohtani, athletes that I would pay $1 billion for. And the Dodgers and his endorsers are literally doing just that.
1: They are indeed. I'm assuming that he's number two on this list because in about a month he'll be 32 years old. And you said age plays a factor in this, right? Because from every angle you look at it, Shohei Ohtani is worth the $1 billion buyout. His value is tremendous. He obviously plays multiple positions and positions of impact. The endorsements are there. He is a spectacle unto himself.
3: Very quickly on this, what's interesting about this list so far is while people hear $1 billion and they rightfully are like, oh my God, nobody's paying $1 billion. Three of the four athletes that you have brought up actually have valuations that would indicate close to $1 billion. The Caitlin Clark franchise valuation for the Fever going up basically $500 million. If you assume growth for her, you have to then assume growth for the franchise valuation. Yamal has a $1 billion buyout, and Ohtani's salary is $700 million, and then you bring in the endorsements. So three of these athletes are basically hovering around $1 billion as it is right now, if you're going to project.

0: expect logical increases moving forward.
1: Yeah. And this next one will certainly be a billion-dollar athlete at some point in his career. Number one on my list.
2: Number one.
1: Victor Wembanyama, the fifth youngest player to earn first-team All-NBA honors. He's in line to sign a five-year rookie max extension this offseason that has a max value of $301 million. The 22-year-old Wembanyama is the fifth defensive player of the year to lead their team in scoring entering the NBA Finals. He's the second player in NBA history to lead his team in points per game and rebounds per game entering the NBA Finals in their first career postseason, joining Elgin Baylor. He's the youngest player in NBA history to lead his team in points per game and rebounding per game entering the NBA Finals, surpassing Tim Duncan. He is the fourth youngest All-NBA player all time to reach the NBA Finals. He's 7'4 with guard movement skills. Of course, he's the reigning defensive player of the year. We've never seen anything like him. The most unstoppable force in basketball on both ends of the court. Victor Wembanyama, the number one athlete that I would pay $1 billion for. So there's the list. Athletes that I would pay a billy for. Wemby number one. Otani number two. Lamine Yamal number three. Caitlin Clark, number four. Cooper Flagg, number five. Smalls, you are my accountability partner. Any objections, any omissions?
3: No objections, no omissions. Just one observation. No NFL players on this list.
1: No.
3: And when you think about how they are trying to expand the sport globally, a lot of these athletes that you have on this list certainly have a global reach.
0: Well, there were certainly some NFL players in the news yesterday. Adam Schefter, senior NFL insider, will join us in studio to discuss next. We're on Sportsmanlike, presented by Progressive Insurance.
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8: Everybody always tries to say, well, the referees are impacting the game. 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
16: In the military, the mission was clear. You knew what to do. Now, the mission has changed. 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
1: I had somebody yesterday text me, Mike Trout, hey, could the Eagles trade for Michael Parsons? Mike, go back to playing basketball. 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
0: It's Adam Schefter.
3: How is his job security?
1: Well, I think when you don't win, those things get called into question. I got to take this. Bye-bye.
0: Adam Schefter on Sportsmanlike.
4: 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Schefty in studio with us today before get up at 8 a.m. Eastern. Always love having Adam in studio with us. All right, tons to talk about. How did the Myles Garrett to L.A. trade go down? How did it happen?
5: Well, if you want to be really honest, it goes back to 2022.
6: What?
4: Wow.
5: That is how long the Rams have been after Myles Garrett. They've called the Browns on a regular basis all that time.
3: So right after they won the Super Bowl in L.A.?
5: Correct. And remember all the conversation and trade speculation about the Rams trading for Brian Burns when he was in Carolina? Yep. There were stories about that.
3: 2-1, huh?
5: Brian Burns was the guy that they were turning to when they couldn't get Myles Garrett year after year. And the conversations for Myles Garrett continued on and on. And not only did they continue on and on, but then in March, late March this year, I remember getting a call from a very smart team executive, and I talk about this in my podcast this week, and he said, did you see that Myles Garrett reworked his contract and pushed back the option bonus payments from late March, the 15th day of the league year, to the week before the regular season begins? Now, what that means to people is that rather than the Browns paying the money at the start of the league year where they've paid the money, it's on their cap, they push it back to later. So it gives them an entire offseason, if they ever wanted to trade him, which they didn't, to trade him and have the other team absorb the costs on his contract. This team called me in late March and they said, Myles Garrett reworked his contract. He pushed back the option bonus payments. He's being traded. Couldn't have been more matter-of-fact about it. I said, really? A second team called. Myles Garrett is being traded. I called the Browns. I speak to two people there. They could not have been more adamant that he's not being traded. We are not trading Myles Garrett.
6: Hmm.
5: Okay? Like, they were steadfast. The Rams continued to call. And as they kept calling and offering more and more picks, it wasn't going very far. But then they included Jared Verse. And when they included Jared Verse, that changed everything. Because the Browns loved Jared Verse, and they viewed Jared Verse as a replacement, a suitable replacement for Myles Garrett. No, he's not Myles Garrett. Nobody is. Myles Garrett is the best defensive player in football, maybe the best player in football, but Jared Verse is 5 years younger. Jared Verse, for the time being, is cheaper. Jared Verse, born in Dayton, Ohio, goes back to Ohio, and then you get Jared Verse and all the other picks. When Jared Verse's name came up and the Rams didn't want to include him. And when the Rams finally agreed to do it, that's when it kind of went next level. That's when it got interesting. And that's when the deal ultimately got done.
3: Schefter, drilling down on the Jared Verse point, knowing that they could potentially include him down the road when it comes to trade proposals given to the Cleveland Browns, did the LA Rams know that they were going to trade for Myles Garrett prior to drafting Ty Simpson with the 13th overall pick?
5: They knew they were trying to trade for him. And the selection of Ty Simpson made it such that it made it easier to trade for Myles Garrett because they felt like, we now have our quarterback. We don't have to worry about our 1-27. We're not going to be in the quarterback market. We believe we've drafted our quarterback of the future. With the quarterback of the future now in the fold, we can roll the dice with our one if we want to do that. And that's ultimately what they decided to do. And I'm going to tell you the other thing that also should not be discounted at all here. If we go back to the single most important play of the NFL season last year, the single most important play may have been the two-point conversion on Thursday Night Football in Week 16 when Zach Charbonnet recovered that play in the end zone that won the game for the Seahawks, won them the division, won them home field, and consequently, you can make the argument, helped them win the Super Bowl. If Zach Charbonnet doesn't recover that fumble in the end zone, they don't win that game. They don't win the division. They don't have home field. And I'm going to say right now, they probably don't win the Super Bowl. But because the Rams challenged the Seahawks so much, and because the Rams felt like they were every bit as good as Seattle, and because they didn't have the ending that they wanted, I think that that made them even more aggressive this offseason and resulted in them trading for Myles Garrett and Trent McDuffie and signing Jalen Watkins and making the moves they did.
6: And the Super Bowl's in their building this year.
5: And the Super Bowl's in their building this year.
6: Adam, how much of a direct through line is this Myles Garrett trade to the Deshaun Watson deal? Because the Browns still don't have their quarterback. And you have Myles Garrett in the fold, and you're not winning games with him. Mm-hmm. And you need to figure out who your quarterback of the present and the future is going to be. But what's the connectivity there?
5: I think there's a lot. I think that that's what's so great about this one trade, is there are so many elements about it that are so interesting. Mm-hmm. Like, you could look at it from the Rams' perspective. You could look at it from the Browns' perspective. You could look at it from Myles Garrett's perspective. You could look at it from Jared Verse's perspective. You could look at it from the NFC West perspective, the NFL perspective, the broadcast perspective. The NFL, the Rams are on 7 primetime games this year. Did the NFL know something that they were getting Myles Garrett? Like, how did that happen? Right? There are so many elements to look at. And when a trade like this happens, like, one of the first people that called me was that executive. He goes, I told you in March this was happening. I'm like, you did. You were right. What was the initial question, Michelle?
6: Deshaun Watson, the connectivity. Like, can we look at Myles Garrett?
5: What are the elements in the trade? Right, there's so many that I'm lost in them. The Browns now are one of two teams to have multiple first-round draft picks in the draft that everybody can't wait for in Washington in the spring. So in a draft that's loaded with quarterbacks, the Browns and the Jets, both with the need at the position, potentially, both are armed with multiple ones. The Jets have 3 ones, the Browns 2. Mm-hmm. Now, the Rams one may be a late one, but it's still a one.
3: Yep.
5: It's still a one. Mm-hmm. They've got 2 ones. And so not only do they have the 2 ones, but they have an extra 2 in 28 and an extra 3 in 29. And There's some facts there. Let me see if I get them while we're talking here, where they have all this draft pick ammunition. I think they have, in the next 3 drafts, 12 picks in the first 3 rounds. I think that's right.
3: Mm-hmm.
5: And so, if there's a quarterback that they want, hello, Arch Manning, they're going to be armed with some capability to try to go get him. And we'll see how it works. So, that's why you get Verse, the player you love, and you get 3 picks. So, okay, yeah, we don't want to trade the best player in football, but first of all, I'm not sure that he wants to be here.
6: Mm-hmm.
5: He's been pretty vocal about that. He's 30 years old. Doesn't it make sense to move on when you have a package this enticing? And that's what happened.
4: Chef D, is Aaron Donald going to play football for the Rams?
5: Great question. We had this conversation at breakfast this morning. I've been in the business for 37 years, and I go back to that conversation with that executive who said that he's getting traded, and the Browns are like, no. So I spoke to the Rams yesterday. I'm like, Aaron Donald. They're like, can't afford him. We're out of money. Don't have any more money left. Like, we're already over budget here. Not going to happen. And if Aaron Donald wants to take a bunch of incentives, we'd love to have him, but not practical, not realistic. Okay. Another team. I said, they said, are the Rams going to sign Aaron Donald? I said, you tell me. They said, you could always find more money.
6: Hmm.
3: Yes.
4: Feels like one of those Rudy situations where everybody comes into Les Snead's office, puts their jersey down, says for Aaron Donald, everyone reworks their contract to get Aaron Donald.
5: I don't know about that, but I'll just say this.
4: Aaron Donald, not take less, rework. Totally different.
5: Aaron Donald was posting videos yesterday.
6: Yeah.
5: I'll say this. I'm not expecting it. I don't think it will happen. The Rams don't think it will happen, but I don't rule anything out, and I leave that door open. I'm not telling it's going to happen, but I think it's open.
4: So are the Rams done then, or is there more?
5: Well, I don't know how much more they can do. Like, let's keep in mind here, they traded 1 first-round pick for Myles Garrett. They traded another first-round pick for Trent McDuffie. They made Trent McDuffie the highest-paid cornerback in the game. Myles Garrett is going to rework his contract. It's going to be the same contract. He's going to move around numbers, by the way. He could have asked for more money to make it more favorable and more advantageous and easier for him to be. They're not going to take more money, but but is going to rework the deal to be more cap-friendly the next 2 years for the Rams.
3: Shefty, who are the teams that missed out on trading for Myles Garrett?
5: 30 other teams. Some of them were pissed off that they didn't even know it was happening, that the Browns didn't give him a chance to at least jump in. But again, I think it comes back to the fact that the Rams were after him since 2022 and that the Rams love Jared Verse.
3: So no
5: the Rams had the chip in this, or the chips, as they pursue their own chip, that could make this happen and did make it happen.
3: So there were no other teams that made offers to...
5: I don't know if there's anybody that made any offers. I know there were no substantiative talks with any other teams.
6: Is there a ripple effect from this? Because the Rams obviously were Super Bowl contenders to begin with. They made a bunch of great moves this offseason. Now they add Myles Garrett. Do you think there'll be a ripple effect specifically in the NFC to try to keep up with them?
5: Well, I thought about yesterday morning if I were sitting around lunch and all of a sudden you get the alert, the ESPN alert, that Myles Garrett's in Los Angeles. What was Kyle Shanahan's reaction? What was Mike McDonald's reaction? What was Mike LaFleur and Monty Ossenfort's reaction in Arizona? Like, what did they think when they found out that this demon of a defensive end is coming into their division to wreak havoc? Like, Trent Williams had a bad day yesterday. Right? Charles Cross had a bad day. The left tackles in the NFC West, they had a bad day yesterday when they heard that this was happening.
6: You know who had a good day? Joe Burrow, Lamar Jackson.
5: Oh, yeah, you're right. And that's what I'm saying. Like, there's so many ways to look at it. You can just keep going on and on. It's fascinating, I think, to just examine all the ways that this is. And I'll tell you something else that's interesting as we watch some Myles Garrett highlights there. In talking to the Rams about it, like, they knew how great Myles Garrett was. They were willing to trade one of their best young players and three picks. I said, how much tape did you watch of him? They said they put on every play he played last year. And they said, and what stood out was, he's better than we thought.
6: Oh, my gosh.
5: He's better than we thought. I'm like, better than... They're like, 20 of his 23 sacks, and you would understand this much more than I would, Chris. 20 of his 23 sacks came from a four-man rush.
3: Yep.
5: That's what they said. And came in Cleveland when the Browns are rarely playing with a lead and the other team has to throw the football. And he's the guy that they have to worry about. So the Rams are quite excited to have this guy.
4: We're talking with Adam Schefter, of course, joining the show, brought to us by ZipRecruiter. You'll see him on Get Up at 8 a.m. Eastern. His podcast, wherever podcasts are found, goes in-depth on all of this stuff with the trades, although he's done it here and he's been amazing at this. Let's go to the other trade made yesterday. When it was announced yesterday, A.J. Brown to New England, when was it actually made?
5: Well, I think the framework was put into place weeks ago. We said in our pre-draft column, right? Yeah. It was the week of the draft, expected to be traded to New England. Two sides will reconvene on June 1st. It's basically what happened. No surprise there. They had to finalize and formalize the deal that they had discussed. But the Patriots knew that the Eagles wanted to trade him. The Eagles knew the Patriots were interested in reuniting A.J. Brown with Mike Vrabel. And it was just a question of going in yesterday, making the official phone calls, getting the paperwork processed, and making the deal formal. So it was put into place weeks ago. And what's also interesting is that the only two teams that were really in on A.J. Brown during the offseason, the two teams were the Patriots and
4: the Rams.
5: The Rams. Mm. And the Rams, in March, thought about it, debating whether to do it, and decided, you know what, let's pool our resources elsewhere. So that meant going after Trent McDuffie. That meant continuing their pursuit of Myles Garrett. And when the Rams backed out in March, that really led to the day yesterday that unfolded the way it did.
3: Are the Eagles done when it comes to moves that they're going to make this offseason? Are they in the market to trade for any help the rest of the summer?
5: Again, the Eagles... The great part about the A.J. Brown trade for the Eagles was it freed up over $30 million, which the Eagles have already begun to spend by trading for Jonathan Grenard on day two of the NFL draft. Jonathan Grenard has been a great pass rusher.
3: Yes.
5: Not only that, but the Eagles had to pay all their own players. They had to pay Jalen Carter and Nolan Smith and Cooper DeJean eventually and Quinyon Mitchell. So there are a lot of players that they had to pay. So you can't just all of a sudden start making moves for a player. That's really expensive. I don't even know who you want that's out there.
3: I'm just asking. Yeah. Because Howie Roseman always trades for players. Like, he always does that.
6: And they ran on Michael last
3: year. Before the trade deadline, he's always making a move. So
4: I'll give you a name, Max Crosby.
6: Max Crosby. That's where our minds go.
5: Again, I don't think Max Crosby's getting traded. I don't. But look, I didn't think Myles Garrett was going to get traded, and he did. So I defied the statements from smarter people than me and paid the price for it.
6: Adam, was this move by Philly indicative of how untenable it had gotten with A.J. Brown in the building, or in their faith in Jalen Hurts to succeed without him? Or maybe option C a little bit?
5: I just think sometimes in a relationship, it comes time for both sides to move on. That's what that was. Like, I think A.J. Brown clearly wanted to move on and had wanted to move on for a little bit of time. The Eagles recognized that as great as A.J. Brown is, that they were better off moving on. So they broke up. I mean, that's really what the deal is, right? Rather than stay together and force it, each side went its own way, and probably each will thrive without the other.
4: Shefty, I got to go back to something, because you've said this now multiple times, and I'm very confused by this. You keep saying the Browns didn't want to trade Myles Garrett.
5: Yeah.
4: Why? Why did they not want to trade? Myles Garrett kept telling them, I don't want to be here. CeCe and I asked you, how many weeks, really since the Super Bowl, we've asked you every week about Myles Garrett, because all actions over words, with the Windy statement. All of Myles Garrett's actions, moving the money around. CeCe said, I wouldn't let an NFL team go one day without paying me money that they owed me. He never met the head coach of the team.
5: That was weird.
3: Oh, and the trade demand that he had last year ago.
6: Yeah,
3: gave him $40 million a year.
4: And that wasn't just Adam Schefter's reporting. That was a statement he put out. I don't want to say I don't believe the Browns. I don't understand how the Browns are going to tell me or tell you they didn't want to trade him.
5: Well, I think they didn't want to trade him because when you look at the Cleveland Browns, he is as good a player, a generational player, as they've had in a long time. I mean, Joe Thomas was that, but Joe Thomas was an offensive tackle. Myles Garrett was the defensive player of the year. He was the reason that you watched the Cleveland Browns last year. If you took Myles Garrett off that team, were you watching that team last year?
4: But they're bad no matter what.
5: But I'm just telling you, he's that great, and they knew he was that. So when you don't want to trade somebody, you don't want to trade him because he's an incredible player. It's just that simple. Like, you could look into it for some hidden meaning, right? But here's the other thing. When you look back at it, probably they didn't want to trade him. They were being honest. Absolutely. I do believe them. Mm-hmm. But they also knew that they had to have options that if they got an offer they couldn't turn down, as they did, that they would be ready to move on. And you can't just say anything else to me and anybody else that asks other than, we're not trading the guy. We're not going to trade, which is what they said. They stuck by that. The moment you say, yeah, we're listening, maybe you're giving him hope. Maybe you're creating a situation where if you don't trade him, it's going to be hard for him to come back from that. Maybe you're lowering his value. There are a lot of things that go into the hardline stance that they took, which probably was the right thing to do.
3: Yeah. Yes.
5: Hindsight.
3: Yes.
4: Shefty, amazing. Thank you so much. This was unbelievable. Adam Schefter will be on Get Up at 8 a.m. Eastern. 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As always, brought to us by ZipRecruiter. We're on Sportsmanlike here on ESPN Radio.
5: 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You hear me every Tuesday morning with Unsportsmanlike. 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
10: 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They extend Stafford. They draft a kid who they think is the next guy, Jalen Watson as well. The Rams just added Myles Garrett, a walking bat suit. They threw up the signal.
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1: Wait, are we not doing I'm Over It?
2: This is the music.
3: Oh. I'm Over It.
1: But we didn't do the intro.
4: We don't have time for the intro.
1: I'm Over It, then Shefty drops. Go ahead.
2: We really only have time for one today, so it's just to make fun of Michelle Smallman, because, Michelle, congratulations to you. You pled yourself.
3: Mm. How?
2: Because in October of 2024, you started the Free Myles Garrett movement.
3: Yeah.
2: You successfully freed him right into LA's hands.
3: Oh, no, I did.
4: Oh, yes.
2: Michelle caused Myles Garrett to end up on her mortal enemies team.
3: Oh, my gosh. You pulled the receipts. I did play myself.
4: Yeah, you said you were going to shop.
3: Or did I? Because if they don't win, this is going to be my greatest joy. You push all the chips in, big time gamble, and you don't win. In my perfect scenario.
2: Wait. So if they don't win, it's a big problem. But if the Packers don't win, it's totally fine, even though they went all in too?
3: I didn't say that.
4: The Rams have a 38-year-old quarterback, right, Pat? That has to matter.
2: I mean, both are all in.
3: Yes.
1: No, there's no team all in like the Rams.
3: Yeah, I mean,
1: they're on another level of all
3: in. They made a lot of moves this offseason.
1: Yeah. Jerry Jones wants a definition of all in. This is all in.
5: Are the Eagles not all in? Did they trade a wide receiver that helped them win a Super Bowl? Are they not all in? For the betterment of their QB.
1: No, I'm just saying, if you're doing the all-in rankings, who's the most all-in, you could say the Eagles are all-in.
4: The Eagles are all-in.
1: Yeah. But the Rams, they're not as all-in as the Rams. The Rams are one of the most all-in teams we may have ever seen.
4: The Rams got a mortgage on a mortgage when you look at all the draft picks traded away.
1: When we were growing up, I don't remember the year. There was a year with the Niners. Remember when they got Ricky Jackson, Charles Mann.
4: 95.
1: They got all these guys. Dion, I think.
4: Yeah, Dion was on that team.
1: That was
4: 94,
1: like,
4: I think it was. 94.
1: That was the most 94. All-in success team that I had seen in my lifetime.
4: They smoked the Chargers in the Super Bowl.
1: Unbelievable.
2: Well, this is all your fault, Michelle. Way to go.
3: I cannot believe I wanted to start the Free Myles Garrett campaign and he ends up with the Rams.
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27: They can vote now in Iowa. I'm Dave Anthony, Fox News. Polls just opening in one of six states holding primaries today.
28: I want a Democratic Party that wants people to make more money. I want you to be able to buy that new truck.
27: Zach Walls is facing Josh Turek in a race for Senate.
29: What we're fighting for, first and foremost, a livable wage, affordable housing.
27: The winner likely faces Republican Congresswoman Ashley Hinson, as Democrats trying to win control of Congress hope to take the seat now held by retiring Iowa GOP Senator Joni Ernst. There are also key contests in California, including for governor. Republican Steve Hilton tells Fox,
30: I really know that we can win in November, but this top two primary, it's very tricky.
31: The top two candidates, regardless of party, will advance to the general election. There are more than 60 hopefuls in the governor's race, including Hilton and fellow Republican Riverside County Sheriff Chad Bianco, and Democrats, including billionaire Tom Steyer, former Congresswoman Katie Porter, and former Health and Human Services Secretary Javier Becerra.
27: That's Fox's Kristen Goodwin. It's up to at least 18 people dead in Ukraine, more than 100 injured after a Russian missile and drone attack overnight, hitting apartment buildings and other civilian targets in Kyiv and other cities. President Trump is suggesting a possible deal to end the Iran conflict this week, but Iran keeps demanding Israel has to stop attacking Hezbollah militants in Lebanon. The president says after talking to both sides that fighting will stop, but Axios reports the Trump call with Israeli Prime Minister Netanyahu was tense.
32: Everybody hates you now. Everybody hates Israel because of this. A second source briefed on the call said Trump was pissed and at one point yelled at Netanyahu, what the F are you doing? At this moment, Israeli troops remain in southern Lebanon, and overnight there were a few sirens in northern Israel from Hezbollah rocket and drone attacks, as well as a small number of Israeli strikes in Lebanon.
27: Fox's Trey Yings back to Iowa. Seven people and one family dead in a murder-suicide.
33: They simply do not have the words. This act of evil and what it has done to our community.
27: Muscatine Police Chief Anthony Keyes. 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
27: We'll see you at the Supreme Court. That's War Secretary Pete Hegseth's reaction on X to a court ruling that'll keep transgender troops serving in the military.
1: A divided three-judge panel on the D.C. Appeals Court upheld a lower judge's ruling that President Trump's executive order preventing transgender troops from serving in the military likely violates their constitutional rights. The appeals court did narrow the injunction to apply only to service members still in the military, but not new recruits seeking to join. The Trump administration is likely to appeal to the U.S. Supreme Court. Last year, justices allowed the transgender military ban to take effect as litigation plays out. At the White House, Jared Halpern, Fox News.
27: Speaking of the military, we're learning more about a meeting last week with Chinese defense officials.
2: The two-day summit took place in Hawaii. According to the U.S. Indo-Pacific Command, the discussions focused on reducing the risk of unsafe and unprofessional encounters. The Chinese Navy says the talks were candid and constructive. This meeting follows President Trump's recent trip to China, where he met leader Xi Jinping, and comes amid concerns over a lack of communication from the Chinese military. At the weekend, War Secretary Pete Hegseth warned of China's surge in military buildup and urged Asian countries to boost defense spending. Jonathan Savage, Fox News.
27: A bus driver is now charged in Virginia with involuntary manslaughter and reckless driving.
3: The chain reaction crash on I-95 on Friday killed five people, including two children and a family of four from Massachusetts, on their way to a wedding. Over 40 people were injured. Police say Jing Shen Dong of Staten Island, New York, struck a line of vehicles that had slowed down in a work zone. Records that have been released indicate Dong has at least two prior speeding convictions. Tom Rigotti, Fox News.
27: On Wall Street, stocks could drop. Futures are down ahead of the opening bell. I'm Dave Anthony. This is Fox News.
6: Here's a look at local news. Illinois lawmakers discussing new legislation designed to help the Bears build a new stadium in Arlington Heights. As the spring legislative session comes to an end, the measure would give municipalities in Cook County with more than 70,000 residents the ability to create a municipal stadium authority. Illinois General Assembly working to finalize a $56 billion state budget. The balanced spending plan would use $150 million in surplus from the sales tax on gas. Budget would also include new taxes on prediction markets, cryptocurrency, fantasy sports, and digital advertising revenue. Measure approved by the state Senate would require all school districts and charter schools in the state of Illinois to adopt a policy limiting their use of wireless communication devices on school grounds during the day. The governor responded by saying the bipartisan support of this bill reflects the urgency educators and families across Illinois feel. You're locally up to date from the Stevie J Broadcasting Newsroom. I'm Jim Miller.
25: Well, good morning, June 2nd. It is Tuesday, ESPN 93.5. I am Stevie J. There's Diane Ducey.
7: Good morning.
25: I don't know. It doesn't sound like Governor Pritzker is very optimistic that Bears are going to stay. He talked about it yesterday. He said, I'm not willing to give billions of dollars to billionaires. Okay, you're going to lose the Bears. That's how that works. I think Indiana's financing a billion for them.
7: Wow.
25: You got to come up with the other $2 billion. It's amazing that thing's going
8: right
25: to cost.
8: There, right there on a slag pile and toxic wasteland area.
7: In Arlington Heights?
25: But if they're...
8: No,
25: Hammond.
8: In Northwest Indiana.
25: If you're willing to go...
8: not in Arlington Heights,
25: You're going to a toxic waste center. You know
8: yeah,
25: how bad
8: that is. Yeah,
25: but do you know how bad Illinois
8: casinos down there someplace? It's not the greatest of areas.
25: Well, so. I mean, but that's how bad Illinois politics is. Are you telling me? You're Wimbanaya, and you're going against me in one on one, and you can't beat Indiana for this.
8: And I'm surprised there's been absolutely zero. Well, maybe I shouldn't be, but there's been absolutely zero effort out of the city of Chicago.
25: That's your leadership, Governor Pritzker.
9: Oh, I don't want the Bears to leave Illinois, and I've worked very hard to make sure that they stay. Indeed, my original focus had been keeping them in the city of Chicago. They weren't able to find a property to make that happen for them in the city of Chicago.
25: That's why you blame Brandon Johnson, so that's the premise of that.
9: But well, the reality is I wasn't willing to give up billions of dollars of taxpayer money in order to give it to a billionaire-owned team and believe very much that the incentives that we provide for businesses ought to be similar to the incentives we provide to this type of business as much as...
25: You know, it's not the same, Governor. It's not the same bringing 7-Eleven in the Chicago Bears. It is not the same. You know, what do you know Chicago for? The first perception will be the Chicago Bears. Maybe the Bulls 20 years ago. But right now, it's the Chicago Bears. And the value of saying Chicago Bears a million times on sportscasts every year, it's just I don't know how you can.
8: Speaking of the Bulls, now there is a minority but a fairly big owner of shares, or White Sox or whatever. I think he'll probably become the majority owner when Jerry steps out of the White Sox business. But he's bought a bunch of land in the old Stockyards area, which was another available, not the greatest, you know, but it's in Chicago. And he is planning on building their own stadium with time. That's where the White Sox are going, evidently, in the years to come over there. So they've got that figured out, but nothing on the Chicago side for the Bears.
25: Well, let's just take a look at Oakland, California. How many pro teams do they have?
8: Yeah, they've all packed up and gone to Vegas.
25: Wow. Why not? Let the Bears go to Indiana.
0: Wow.
25: Anyway, I'm just Chapin Rose. They just passed the governor's eighth budget, J.B. Pritzker's eighth budget. And Chapin has a few things to say. Taxes are up. Everything's up. We pay more.
0: Chapin has something to say. He'll be in after 8?
25: Yep, after 8 this morning.
0: Sweet.
8: Okay. Pritzker's a billionaire, isn't he?
25: Oh, yeah, 6. The Pritzker family have $18 billion. Don't think he'll be a... He will be
8: the
25: formidable.
8: The hotel operation they have?
25: Yeah, the whole Hyatt. I think it's a Hyatt.
8: I believe so. Yeah.
25: No, listen, if you have $6 billion, you have a chance to be pretty powerful. So, and the Pritzkers have $18 billion in Illinois. There's an exodus of people leaving the state, but they don't care. Or they don't seem to care. Okay, weather brought to you this morning by Carl.
0: They're always looking for people on the team. In case you got this quest to be a part of their healthcare team, you can go to carl.org/careers.
25: Okay, sir. I got a bright sunny day.
8: The stadium is open for a few dates, isn't it? We did a few years ago. Where they rebuilt Soldier Field.
25: Yeah, my brother said, Johnny said, you'll be excited to have the Bears, and then you're going to be just as excited when they leave.
8: Oh, maybe so.
25: It was a little too coarse for me.
8: Okay. Yeah.
25: I couldn't believe
8: a little too crowded on certain Sundays.
25: I just couldn't believe how innovative the stack of cans of beer outside the stadium. No,
8: listen, with beer cups at Wrigley Field and the bleachers, if you didn't notice.
25: I went to 3 Bear games, and every one of them, I was not concerned about the game. Number one was the fight falling into me. There were state police everywhere hauling people out. Yeah. That's my number one perception having the Bears here was the crap, that guy's going to beat me up. I mean, and they're all toasted. 7 out of 10 are 37-year-old men, extraordinarily drunk. That's what I got out of that. You can always text
0: that
25: in.
0: That sounds like a fun party to me.
25: I mean, man, that sounds like get out of here.
0: Okay.
25: 217-359-2255, Fisher National Bank text line. You want to jump on about the Bears? I'm stunned if this happens. Okay, Mr. Meteorologist Greg Solier, bright sunny conditions around Central Illinois. What say you?
8: Yeah, well, it's back into wide and expansive and strengthening high pressure. The clockwise wind flow of at least mild temperatures, but dry air. Did have a couple of sprinkles that tried to come through parts of the area. Pardon me. Otherwise, the showers and thunderstorms continue on into areas of the plains. And that'll be the story here in the short term. Significant rain, severe weather heightened up across the Dakotas and parts of Nebraska going forward. The high plains areas of Montana on southward. And some rain totals will be pretty much appreciable for spring rains, not winter grains. Past their joining stage, so forget about that, but pasture lands will get a drought improved weather situation, and once again strengthening El Nino, and we've got already expanding dryness, and while there's some rain in the forecast, this is about it between Saturday and the first half of next week, and each day is very much random and scattered where it does materialize. But no rain today. We're in the near 60 degree range, sunshine, and near 80 this afternoon on a bit of a light northeast to east wind. If you're okay with soil moisture, boy, the warmth has helped over the past few days. Clear tonight, lows down to about 53, low cool spots maybe 49 briefly. Tomorrow sunny and 81. 50s tomorrow night, sunshine for Thursday on partly cloudy Friday. High temperatures into the lower 80s. Humidity begins to climb, a little bit of a south breeze, and temperatures at all levels of the atmosphere begin to warm. And a couple of upper air systems may generate half the area, maybe getting some rainfall on Saturday, 40% Sunday to Monday, and we'll wind it down from there Tuesday and Wednesday next week. Dry hours each day. Daytime readings of 84 on Saturday, middle 80s for Sunday, upper 80s on Monday. Still in the 80s for Tuesday and Wednesday of next week. For Stephen J. Broadcasting, I'm your host, Greg Solier.
25: All right, buddy, thank you. ESPN 93.5 off and running for June 2nd, Tuesday morning. Apparently a medical emergency at the Rantoul Pool.
0: Right.
25: That's what WCIA Channel 3 is reporting. Apparently a death.
0: Right.
25: At Rantoul Pool, which we see from the road all the time. Looks like a beautiful place. But I don't know. That's all the details we have. Yeah. Could be a whole array of things.
0: It looks like CPR was administered in this emergency care by lifeguards and first responders. One person died yesterday after this medical emergency at the Hap Parker Family Aquatic Center in Rantoul. There was a joint news release sent from the village of Rantoul and the fire department confirming that the individual experienced a medical emergency at the pool around 4 o'clock. So first responders from the fire department and police department and Aero Ambulance EMS arrived on the scene within 3 minutes of being called and found lifeguards performing CPR. The staff on the scene told first responders that the individual had been removed from the water within 30 seconds. CPR began immediately. Witnesses told first responders that the individual was submerged in the water for only seconds before a lifeguard noticed the problem and began rescue techniques.
25: Doesn't say age or anything. So it could have been a heart attack if it's somebody a little older.
0: That's right.
25: But if you're just in the pool for seconds, no, that should be revivable. But yeah, it's something else. Some other factors probably involved.
0: Continuing
25: here.
0: To ask the community to come together with their thoughts, prayers, and support of the family of this individual, as well as those involved in the rescue efforts.
25: Don't remember an incident like this anywhere around here in a pool, public pool.
0: Right.
25: So yeah, prayers with all of that. That's unbelievable.
0: It was also said that people don't remember an incident like this in our area.
25: I don't at all. All right, jump to our sports. 7:14. Cardinals lose last night. Here's our recap.
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5: Last night, the Cardinals dropped the first game of a three-game series to the Texas Rangers by a score of 2-1. Jacob DeGrom picked up his 100th career victory. He was outstanding. Michael McGreevy went six innings, giving up just two runs for the Cardinals. Mike Claiborne.
7: DeGrom was really good last night, scattering just four hits on the evening, and he picked up his 100th victory. And Ricky, as good as he is, you would have thought he had more than 100 victories in his career.
5: Oh, he's had a great career, a two-time Cy Young Award winner. On the Cardinals side, only one run on five hits for the Redbirds, as it was Mason Wynn hitting a home run in the sixth inning. That was their offense. Really didn't have much of a chance against Texas's bullpen. The Cardinals bullpen did a really nice job. Today, the Cardinals will take on Texas in game two of the three-game series. Nathan Eovaldi and Dustin May. For Mike Claiborne, I'm Ricky Horton. This is your Redbird Recap.
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0: Cubs were off yesterday. They'll be taking on the A's with a 7:05 start, and we've got Illini night. In case you want to go to the game, you'll experience us with the first pitch and the seventh inning stretch. Coach Brett Bielma and some players like Joe Barna and Matthew Bailey accompanying him for some of these festivities. The Brickyard is the place where you'll have the pregame party, which is right around 4 o'clock. In case you'd like to head towards Wrigley and be part of Illini Night, they have a commemorative Illini hat with the Cubs.
25: Yeah,
0: that's
25: exciting. I think Brett's going to do the seventh inning stretch.
0: Yes.
25: Let me hear ya.
0: That's right.
25: I won. I was in the Harry Carey booth in 1980.
0: Okay.
25: 81.
0: Awesome.
25: Dan Rowan got me up there.
0: Uh-huh.
25: Yeah, how you doing? All right, everybody out. Everybody out.
14: Kind of would have been great to see that in action.
25: No, it was very cordial. And then it was, all right, everybody out.
0: Okay. Minnesota over the Chicago White Sox 9-6 yesterday in baseball. NHL finals are starting up tonight on ABC at 7 o'clock with Vegas and Carolina going at it. As far as the NBA, that's tomorrow night. Serena Williams, after nearly 4 years since her last match, is officially making her comeback to professional tennis. She's 44 and Monday accepted a wild card invitation to play in the Queen's Club in London. So we'll look forward to seeing her in action again.
25: In Mexico, the 18 unders that Quinton Coleman, our Illini recruit, is playing in.
15: Por parte de Estados Unidos adentro, muy bien. ¿Cómo? Estaba recuperando ese balón arriba, el lanzamiento y la pelota le va a quedar.
25: What he's saying is Quinton Coleman had 11 points and 15 rebounds.
15: Darius, otra.
25: The freakiest thing about him,
16: con buen balance, la mandó a guardar.
25: I can't tell it's not Keaton Wadler. I mean, the hair is the same. Right. The look is the same.
14: And they're both very young. I mean, this league is for, what, 18-year-olds or something?
25: 18 and under. So they're old for this.
0: Right.
25: For this thing in Mexico. But I don't know what to tell you. Except he looks like Keaton Wadler.
0: Right.
25: I don't want that on him because you can't expect to have the year Keaton Wadler had. Don't only think about it, even though he looks more athletic than Keaton Wadler and had a couple of dunks in there as well. So I don't know. I just know that the kid looks like he could play. I wish Kylan Boswell was here to tutor him like he did Keaton.
0: That's right. Because took Keaton under his wing.
25: Let me check Greg one more time. Fox Business coming up.
17: Hello again, everyone. Let's check weather. Free Central Illinois, Champaign-Urbana vicinity. Back into expansive high pressure. That clockwise flow bringing in mild air and dry air, too. Showers and thunderstorms at bay back west of the Missouri. There'll be an eastward advance on at least some of that activity over the course of the weekend. Not today, though. Sun-filled skies, light air and dry air, too. Showers and thunderstorms at bay back west of the Missouri. There'll be an

0: showers and thunderstorms, then 30 to 40% odds for Sunday, Monday, Tuesday next week for late night, early morning, late afternoon, early evening, scattered showers and thunderstorms, partly sunny skies. Daytime readings will range through the 80s with overnight lows down into the 60s. For Stevie J Broadcasting, I'm meteorologist Greg Solnier.
1: I'm Charles Payne, and this is the Fox Business Report.
2: Dollar General shares are up more than 2.5%. Its sales rose in the recent quarter, which helped it to offset the impact of severe winter weather and higher fuel costs. Dollar General's been expanding. It opened 190 stores in the U.S. in the quarter and 5 in Mexico and renovated more than 650 locations. Berkshire Hathaway is now a major investor in Google's parent company, Alphabet. Reuters says it's part of Google's funding of artificial intelligence infrastructure. Alphabet will sell $10 billion worth of stock to Berkshire in a private placement. Berkshire already had a stake in Alphabet. And NVIDIA CEO Jensen Huang believes chipmaker Marvell Technology could be the next company to join the $1 trillion club. That's your Fox Business Report. I'm Ginny Coselda, invested in you.
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4: 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Here's Diane Ducey.
5: Good morning.
4: I'm Stevie J. It's a lot of election primaries today across the country. California has a big spotlight on who's going to be the governor as far as the actual election coming up in November. Top two, unless you get 50%. You can be 50% and more. 50.1% will get you the job. But chances are. How many candidates are there for governor of California?
5: I thought they said 60, but it must be 6.
4: Yeah, it's not either. It's 61.
5: 61 candidates for governor.
4: You want to run for anything, go run for governor of California. Apparently, it's not, you get a few signatures, you're on the ballot. So they're going to have to figure out Xavier Becerra. He was some secretary for Barack Obama's up there. Tom Steyer, the billionaire. Katie Porter, which is a real piece of work there. Steve Hilton, Republican. He used to be on Fox News. Got that British accent.
5: Uh-huh.
4: Chad Bianco, former sheriff. They're the only two Republicans I see at the top of the thing here.
5: Okay.
4: I think it might be probably going to be two Democrats, but could be Steve Hilton sneaks in there because he polls pretty well.
5: Okay.
4: And then for mayor of Los Angeles, I think it's just going to be Spencer Pratt and
5: known as an actor on The Hills, I believe.
4: Yeah, he says, I'm from here. I don't know a Republican. Everybody in my life are Democrats. It's just gone too far.
5: Mm-hmm.
4: So Karen Bass will probably make, based on polling, it'll make the runoff. Nobody's going to get to 50.
5: And she's the current mayor.
4: And not very good. She's just not very good.
5: Well, when it comes to the fire.

0: situation and the homeless situation. I feel like that's something that Spencer Pratt has definitely been trending
1: on.
0: Well,
1: he just says it's not a homeless problem. It's a drug problem. Apparently, the deal is people get naked and do their drugs, and they don't know what they're doing. And you got people, and they have stores and stuff. Well, how could you let your city go into the crapper so much?
0: Yeah.
1: I mean, it's unbelievable that you allow it. As the great Mike Ditka once said, you get what you tolerate. And you can't tolerate that. That's not what we're going to do. You're not going to come here and freely. Go to Seattle. They're welcoming you. They must get government. They look at government money. They're looking at you as a product.
0: Mm-hmm.
1: So go to where they want you. But anyway, we'll see. I mean, the odds of... And Spencer Pratt, I think, is he running as a Democrat or independent? I don't think any. He makes the most sense by a long shot. I mean, he's just speaking straight old language you can understand.
0: Mm-hmm.
1: And the whole Palisades thing and all the burning and the fact that everybody said you'll never get permits to build it back. So he's got a camper on his land. He's right there in the Palisades, beautiful spot. And nobody can do permits. That's just terrible leadership. Unbelievable. So we'll see if the people of LA have had enough, or they just want to kind of keep doing what they've been doing.
0: Well, six states are holding primary elections today on June 2nd. California, Iowa, Montana, New Jersey, New Mexico, and South Dakota. It says in this online search, it marks a critical slate of contests for the midterm election, shaping the battle for control of Congress and featuring several highly competitive gubernatorial races.
1: So what's happening to Caitlin Clark? Commentator
0: yeah.
1: Jason Whitlock has a pretty good recap. And
0: the coach, you know, yanking her out of the game is what I saw online.
1: Well, I mean, you know, she's not a perfect human being.
0: Sure.
1: But she's your marquee. It's the best thing to happen to the WNBA ever. And there's just all kinds of problems. And apparently Jason Whitlock thinks there's a cabal of six within the organization in Indiana. You know, they were there in 2012. Tonja Catchings played at Illinois. She was on the Fever team that won the title when 7,500 people went and paid $3 each. I mean, it wasn't the same.
0: Mm-hmm.
1: This was the show when Caitlin Clark went to Iowa and got drafted number one by the Fever. I want to play the Jason Whitlock, who goes through the names of why this is happening to Caitlin Clark, and that they're just shoving her out. They might shove her out of the game. I mean, it's unbelievable. Most of the league is very progressive. And they just don't like somebody coming in stealing the thunder like that.
0: Right.
1: And being the woman that everybody's paying to see.
0: Well, this was the game with the Indiana Fever, and I believe against Portland Fire. And there was this exchange that's gone viral with Coach Stephanie White.
1: Well, but Stephanie White, her bosses are all this kind of, as he'll explain in this clip I'll play coming up. But no, I don't know. I don't get it. Everybody's going to make more money with Caitlin Clark in the league if they allow her to play. They beat her up in a gross way last year. Just creamed her.
0: Mm-hmm.
1: And okay, initiation, whatever. They're still kind of doing it now. And now it feels like their administration in Indiana isn't fond of her and will tell her who's the boss. She's kind of the boss. Now, can she handle things better? Sure. But she's not the problem. The league has just totally rejected the thought that a woman like her can come in and take over the league, the face of the league. How dare they? I don't. Jealousy.
0: Well, Lexi Hull, another player, said they were trying to pick on Caitlin on defensive matchups since she got called for some fouls.
1: Tic-tac.
0: There was some frustration. It's all part of the game.
1: Yeah, well, if it continues against one, it's a little bit biased, and the whole thing feels that way. So they can do what they want. I mean, nobody wants to watch anybody really except Caitlin Clark.
0: But see, we're seeing this clip, and they're saying it's not anything that's carried over. It was in the moment. It's not something talked about in our locker room now or later on in the game.
1: Well, Fever were up 11 when that happened. They lost by 18. Mm-hmm. Kind of was part of the game. And so she just subbed her out because Caitlin was saying, I didn't foul anybody. I'm not fouling anybody. Okay, you gotta get in for her.
0: Right. Well, Clark had logged a season low of 6 points in her 22 minutes in this Fever loss.
1: Yeah. All right, get some news coming up. I'll play that clip from Jason Whitlock. I think he's a very smart commentator and really, really good. I like him a lot. And then Cheap and Rose coming up after 8. How'd that budget go with J.B. Pritzker?
0: Right.
1: How'd that go? What'd they pass at 3 a.m. and started patting each other on the back? And then how'd this Bear thing going? How'd the Chicago Bears thing going?
0: Oh, man.
1: I'll tell you what. You can lose it on your watch, but you're going to lose one of the founding members of the NFL over the last 100 years, and you're going to lose them. You can't. It's sometimes it's not enough to do your best. Sometimes you have to do what's required. And what's required is to keep the Bears in Chicago.
0: Mm-hmm.
1: Unbelievable, but why am I not surprised?
0: And you're welcome to chime in. 359-2255 on the Fisher National Bank text line.
1: All right, it is June 2. This is Tuesday. Be right back. ESPN 93.5.
2: Fox News, I'm CJ Papa. President Trump insists talks continue with Iran, though that country says they're suspended. Meanwhile,
3: the president said on Truth Social, I had a conversation with Bibi Netanyahu today asking him not to go into a major raid of Beirut, Lebanon. He turned his troops around. Thank you, Bibi. I also had a conversation with representatives of the leaders of Hezbollah, and they agreed to stop shooting at Israel and its soldiers. Likewise, Israel agreed to stop shooting at them.
2: Fox's Trey Yang's primary day, Montana, New Mexico, South Dakota, California, New Jersey, and Iowa.
4: State Representative Josh Turek and State Senator Zach Walls are competing in the Democratic primary for the U.S. Senate seat being vacated by incumbent Republican Joni Ernst.
2: That's Fox's Alex Hogan. The winner takes on presumptive Republican nominee Congresswoman Ashley Hinson. 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
5: Here's a look at local news. Rantoul school bus driver accused of sexual assault. Police say Johnny McClendon arrested last Thursday and charged with predatory criminal sexual assault. He works as a bus driver by First Student Incorporated, which provides transportation services for the Rantoul City School District. Two shooting victims showed up at a Champaign hospital hours apart Sunday morning. A 17-year-old reported being shot on Moreland Boulevard. A 36-year-old later arrived with gunshot wounds he first claimed was a sports injury. Both are stable. Police say the cases don't appear connected. At about 7 o'clock Saturday, a historic barn in Homer, the old Allison barn near Casey's, went up in flames. A dozen Central Illinois fire engines responded. Crews arrived within minutes and found the structure fully involved, forcing them to switch to an aerial attack for safety. Fire officials say someone working inside caused sparks that ignited straw, and flames quickly spread up the walls. You're locally up to date from the Stevie J Broadcasting Newsroom. I'm Jim Miller.
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5: Here's a look at local news. Rantoul school bus driver accused of sexual assault. Police say Johnny McClendon arrested last Thursday and charged with predatory criminal sexual assault. He works as a bus driver by First Student Incorporated, which provides transportation services for the Rantoul City School District. Two shooting victims showed up at a Champaign hospital hours apart Sunday morning. A 17-year-old reported being shot on Moreland Boulevard. A 36-year-old later arrived with gunshot wounds he first claimed was a sports injury. Both are stable. Police say the cases don't appear connected. At about 7 o'clock Saturday, a historic barn in Homer, the old Allison barn near Casey's, went up in flames. A dozen Central Illinois fire engines responded. Crews arrived within minutes and found the structure fully involved, forcing them to switch to an aerial attack for safety. Fire officials say someone working inside caused sparks that ignited straw, and flames quickly spread up the walls. You're locally up to date from the Stevie J Broadcasting Newsroom. I'm Jim Miller.
1: And we check your weather. Our meteorologist is Greg Solier. He's got a look at this weather, and predominantly dry as he predicted.
0: Mm-hmm. Right around 80 for our high, it looks like.
1: Yeah. All right. Our weather this morning brought to you by Sweet Petunia, antiques, collectibles, and so much more. Then the outlet mall area of downtown, outside Tesco, right off the interstate 57. Mm-hmm. It's Sweet Petunia. If you like antiques and collectibles, here's Greg.
6: Hello again, everyone. Let's check weather for East Central Illinois. Champaign, Urbana, vicinity back into expansive high pressure. That clockwise flow bringing in mild air and dry air too. Showers and thunderstorms at bay back west of the Missouri. There'll be an eastward advance on at least some of that activity over the course of the weekend. Not today, though. Sun-filled skies, light northeast to east wind will top out around 79. Clear tonight, comfortably cool down to 53. Low cool spots maybe down to about 49 as well. Light east to southeasterly wind for the day tomorrow with sunshiny skies and a high around 81. Clear tomorrow night, low down to 55 for the day on Thursday. Mostly sunny, warm with a southeast to south wind. Highs at about 82. Partly cloudy, 83 on Friday. Over the weekend, about half the year, we'll see a couple of scattered showers and thunderstorms. Then 30 to 40% odds for Sunday, Monday, Tuesday next week for late night, early morning, late afternoon, early evening. Scattered showers and thunderstorms. Partly sunny skies. Daytime readings will range through the 80s with overnight lows down into the 60s. For Stevie J Broadcasting, I'd be Lorchus, Greg Soldier.
1: Yeah, it's nice. Nice little jacket this morning. That's about all I'm having here. But I mean, it's a nice morning here on this June 2nd. ESPN 93.5. All right, Jason Whitlock, commentator. We had a 217 texter. I'm talking Caitlin Clark here, and how she's being treated horribly by the WNBA.
0: Rickett said Stevie and Diane, Caitlin Clark would walk away from the WNBA if she were to do that. The attendance would fall off like a rock on a cliff. The jealousy factor with the players is pathetic. And within their own league, they're all going to make more money.
1: No.
0: It's like with Tiger and the PGA Tour. Everyone made more money.
1: Jack Nicklaus used to make a couple of hundred thousand when he won. Now it's a couple of million.
0: Mm-hmm.
1: Why? Tiger.
0: Yeah.
1: Everybody started watching golf because he was doing things nobody could believe. Now there's, I don't know, 50 guys who can win on a weekend.
0: Mm-hmm.
1: The game of golf expanded because of Tiger Woods. You know how many women, girls, want to play basketball because of Caitlin Clark? A lot.
0: Mm-hmm.
1: And so they're just, it is just amazing to me how you can take such an amazing talent. Now, again, she's not a perfect girl. Nobody is.
7: Nobody is.
1: Jason Whitlock on what they're doing to Caitlin Clark.
8: Most of the people talking about Caitlin Clark don't know what they're talking about.
9: But the problem is, Joe, this is not isolated. It's every night.
10: How's that disruptive to the entire team? Somebody has to step in.
8: They don't know anything about the Caitlin Clark Six. The Alphabet Mafia team, the Indiana Fever have, that are destroying Caitlin Clark. I'm talking about senior advisor Lynn Dunn. I'm talking about team president Kelly Crosscall. I'm talking about general manager Amber Cox. I'm talking about head coach Stephanie White. I'm talking about assistant coach Brianne January. And I'm talking about assistant coach Karima Christmas Kelly. That's the Caitlin Clark Six. That's the full-blown Alphabet Mafia team that is destroying Caitlin Clark. Five of the six full-blown Alphabet Mafia soldiers. Karima Christmas Kelly, she's married, her husband runs the offense. But the rest of this team has no interest in Caitlin Clark being Caitlin Clark. The rest of this team is reliving the 2012 championship the Indiana Fever won with Tamika Catchings and Lynn Dunn as the head coach. You know what that 2012 championship the Indiana Fever, what that resulted in? 7,500 fans paying $23 to come and watch the Indiana Fever play basketball. If you want to be a big time sport, you got to figure out how to win games while drawing massive crowds that are willing to pay top dollars to see a top attraction. They have no interest in that. This little cabal of six, Lynn Dunn was the head coach of the team, Kelly Crosscoff was the team president, Brianne January and Karima Christmas were players on the roster, and Stephanie White was an assistant coach. This little cabal has been together for years and years and years. They have no interest in helping Caitlin Clark become the greatest player in WNBA history. Is Caitlin Clark perfect? No, no one is. but she deserves damn better than what she's getting from the Indiana Fever as they try to transition Caitlin Clark socially and, if necessary, completely out of the league. Caitlin Clark has mental issues, and you would too if you had to deal with the Caitlin Clark Six. If they were trying to transition you socially and trying to diminish you as a basketball player and leaving you out on an island to embarrass you, that's what's going on with the Indiana Fever. Caitlin Clark is not perfect, but she does not deserve what the Caitlin Clark Six are doing to her.
1: I can't even remember any example like this at that level. I just somebody who's totally been turned away by her league and by everybody, but probably her fellow players. Sounds like administration Indiana doesn't. I don't know what they. There's no I in team, Diane.
0: That's right.
1: But there isn't Caitlin.
0: Well,
1: and there isn't Michael, and there isn't Magic, and there isn't Larry Bird. Okay.
0: Wow.
1: You gotta let those guys go.
0: There are eyes in all of those. You got,
1: but the thing is, ironically, all of them wanted to win and needed the team to do it.
0: Yes.
1: But they knew it. And Caitlin Clark knows the same thing. She can't do it by herself. But you got to let her play. Let her be her who she is that got her there. She's an incredible draw. Iowa sold out every game. It is remarkable. And though if Caitlin Clark ends up now, she got $27 million from Nike. She's getting hard to walk away. She's got to get it out. She's making $75,000 playing for the basketball team.
0: Mm-hmm.
1: That's not very much. But eventually, everybody's going to make more money because of her. That has Tiger did it, Bird did it, Magic did it. Jordan was the big guy at the end there. But I mean,
0: the place where we are with all these endorsements and the talent fees.
1: I don't know if Caitlin gets the money if she's not in the league, though.
0: Right.
1: I mean, you're going to have to keep playing and gutting it out. And why they're
0: probably built into the deal.
1: I think the whole league, I think, is probably similar. I think they're massively a left organization. And I don't get it. Boy, here comes Caitlin Clark, who just lights it up, and everybody wants to see her shoot it like Steph Curry. So we'll see. We'll see what happens.
0: Mm-hmm.
1: That was Jason Whitlock. We got Chapin Rose after 8 this morning. Talk about the budget from J.B. Pritzker and the late hours and all that. Mm-hmm. But I saw Chapin in a suit with full pants.
0: Yes.
1: So he was talking about how for 8 budgets, we keep raising taxes in Illinois.
0: Yes.
1: We are way up at the top as far as what we're paying on the gas tax, property tax. I mean, we just continue to pay. And people are leaving the state. The numbers show that. And that can't be a good thing. And then if you're going to ship the Bears to Indiana, which could happen. And of course, he's kind of blaming Brandon Johnson because we should have been in the city.
0: Well, the article here says the Illinois Senate passed a bill early Monday morning that would have cleared the way for Arlington Heights and Chicago to create local stadium authorities, creating a pathway for the Bears to avoid paying property taxes on a new stadium in Illinois. Why is that? Why wouldn't you have property taxes?
1: Are you going to give them? That's a perk. We're going to pay you to not come here. So that's one of the deals. If you don't have to pay property taxes, that's a good thing for you.
0: It says the House adjourned without taking up the measure on the last day of the state's spring legislative
1: session.
0: This
1: is completely democratically controlled. There's nothing anybody can do. It's just what we have. But again, if you missed it, Governor Pritzker.
7: Oh, I don't want the Bears to leave Illinois, and I've worked very hard to make sure that they stay. Indeed, my original focus had been keeping them in the city of Chicago. They weren't able to find a property to make that happen for them in the city of Chicago. But the reality is I wasn't willing to give up billions of dollars of taxpayer money in order to give it to a billionaire-owned team and believe very much that the incentives that we provide for businesses ought to be similar to the incentives we provide to this type of business. As much of an emotional connection as many of us have to the Bears and to keeping them in the city of Chicago or in the state of Illinois, number one principle is we're not going to foist this on the taxpayers of the state of Illinois.
1: Okay, all right, well then you're going to lose the Bears because that's not how it works. It just isn't how it works. You have to pay. You have to pay to keep them now because they're such a big star. And I don't know. I presume they keep the name Chicago Bears in Indiana. But Indiana, the Hammond area, will improve from the revenue from all that's going to generate. And an amazing facility. I mean, Indiana just went after them and just recruited the heck out of them. I think they're going to put up $1 billion.
0: The Bears said on May 21st that Hammond and Arlington Heights were the only sites under consideration, but some Illinois state lawmakers kept pushing for a plan. They hope they would make Chicago part of the conversation again. What is wrong with Soldier Field? Why aren't we staying?
1: Because.
0: Okay. Says the Bears have played there since the team's founding in 1920 as the Decatur Staleys moved to Chicago in 1921. The Bears have never owned their stadium, whether playing at Wrigley Field from 1921 to 1970 or at Soldier Field since.
1: Yeah. So it does not look very good in how you can lose the Bears. And, of course, you say, well, we're not going to put the billions on the – that probably plays politically for people that don't understand the value of having the Chicago Bears in your town. Why don't you just get rid of all the – get rid of the Blackhawks? I mean, get rid of the White Sox, the Cubs. Just let them go.
0: What?
1: What does it matter?
0: Okay.
1: We're not going to – we're going to
0: drive them like a sports town, let me tell you.
1: Well, it'd be a lot less without the Chicago Bears. So, there you go. All right, quarter till sports headlines. Cardinals lose.
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12: Last night, the Cardinals dropped the first game of a three-game series to the Texas Rangers by a score of 2-1. Jacob DeGrom picked up his 100th career victory. He was outstanding. Michael McGreevy went six innings, giving up just two runs for the Cardinals, Mike Claiborne.
13: DeGrom was really good last night, scattering just four hits on the evening, and he picked up his 100th victory. And Ricky, as good as he is, you would have thought he had more than 100 victories in his career.
12: Oh, he's had a great career, a two-time Cy Young Award winner. On the Cardinals' side, only one run on five hits for the Redbirds, as it was Mason Wynn hitting a home run in the sixth inning. That was their offense. Really didn't have much of a chance against Texas's bullpen. The Cardinals bullpen did a really nice job. Today, the Cardinals will take on Texas in game two of the three-game series. Nathan Eovaldi and Dustin May. For Mike Claiborne, I'm Ricky Horton. This is your Redbird Recap.
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0: So, Quentin Coleman played pretty well.
1: Yeah.
0: Continues to play well in this tournament in Mexico.
1: Yeah, well, I think, was that their first game? They won by 30.
0: Right.
1: And he was the man. He had 11, but he had 15 rebounds, which Brad will, what? Really? Okay, go do that here.
0: Absolutely.
1: We'll take it.
0: So, this is a USA basketball debut.
1: 18
0: debut.
1: Under, right? Mm-hmm. 18 and under. Mm-hmm. So, he's 18. So, anyway, lots there to look forward to. And again, we're leapfrogging football. The biggest change for Illinois will be that 3-3-5 defense. Coach Malk has come in. Coach Hauk, former University of Montana head football coach who stepped away. Didn't want to deal with NIL is what I understand, or at least part of that was the reason. But he's also 60-something. So Brett just wanted to kind of be CEO and let somebody handle the defense up and down. And so this is going to be a different defense. Attack, attack, attack. If we had 11 Devin Witherspoons, because I think the philosophy is get an athlete, plug him in where he ought to go, but I'm looking for an athlete. Devin Witherspoon was an athlete who plays now for the Super Bowl champion Seattle Seahawks. So if we had 11 Devin Witherspoons, I'd venture to say, yeah, we'd make the playoffs for sure.
0: Speaking of some great players, the College National Football Hall of Fame ballot, and those on the ballot have been announced, and Kevin Hardy and Simeon Rice are now part of the balloting.
1: Yeah.
0: So we'll find out in 2027 who actually wins.
1: For college.
0: That's right.
1: Okay.
0: Illini night for the Cubs against the A's. And Joe Barna with the first pitch, and Matthew Bailey joining Coach Brett Bielema for the seventh inning stretch. Take me out to the ball game. Let's hope the Cubs beat the A's 7:05 start over on US 105.9.
1: Yeah, looking at the standings, Milwaukee's ahead in the Central. by, I don't know, four games on everybody, and the Brewers are kind of the cream is rising to the top. We're going to check with Dr. Todd here in just a moment on ESPN 93.5. 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
6: Logan, everyone, let's check weather. Free Central Illinois, Champaign-Urbana vicinity. Nice day's worth of weather next few days ahead. Very comfortable for the time of year. Expansive high pressure, drier easterly wind flow with low afternoon humidity. Mild temperatures, both humidity and readings will be on the upswing over the course of the weekend and into next week as well, with increasing at least chances for scattered rainfall. No rain for the next couple of days, at least sunny and 79 today with a light northeast to east wind. Well, bottom out clear, comfortably cool tonight between 49 and our usual cooler spots to about 53. Here in town, light east wind for the day. Tomorrow, sunny and 81, light east to southeasterly wind. Clear tomorrow night, lows back down into the 50s, and for the day on Thursday, mostly sunny, heading towards 82 in the afternoon. Partly cloudy Friday at 83, and scattered showers and thunderstorms. Better odds on Saturday into Sunday, lesser Monday and Tuesday. Late night, early morning, late afternoon, early evening, partly sunny skies at 84 on Saturday. Middle 80s for Sunday and Monday, mid to upper 80s into Tuesday of next week. For Stevie Day Broadcasting, I'm meteorologist Greg Solier.
1: All right, Greg, I've got 64 right now in downtown Philo on ESPN 93.5. Our friend Dr. Todd Likens at the Pet Pro Veterinarian has jumped on now. What do you mean it's cookie day? I want a cookie.
16: I mean, it's cookie day every day around here. You know, you're missing out on a lot of stuff. You can ought to move your studio west.
17: So are you making dog biscuits? Is that what you mean by cookie day?
16: No, we just do different type of treats every morning. Okay. A lot of times, you know, several of the guys get medication, so we make peanut butter sandwiches, probably about 8 to 10 of them, and those who get medicine, you know, they're all weighed out, and they get, like, some of the guys are really smart, and they know there's pills in it, so they get just the straight one first, and then we sneak the medicine into the second one. But, you know, when you got 10 dogs going about 3 rounds, that's about 30 treats,
1: man.
16: So that's, it adds up.
1: Well, and our dogs, Bella and Charlie, they used to be able to take the medicine and spit out the pill. So they could do that with their, kind of like sunflower seeds. They could do it all. They didn't.
16: Yeah, they're pretty amazing how they can pick things out.
17: And peanut butter, you'd think that would be so sticky. How can they get the medicine out of that?
16: Oh, trust me, they're darn.
1: Yeah, and being in the world of finicky, we have 2 7-pound dogs. And listen, pot roast, we had that last night.
16: Yeah.
1: Nope, we need something new. So they just don't eat. They'll eat when they feel like it, right? Is that the way to go? Is you let doggies kind of go on their own when they're hungry? They'll eat.
16: Yeah, exactly. It's nature. I mean, in the wild, coyotes do not touch food every day, so it's eating there 2 to 3 times a day is very human.
1: Okay.
16: So
1: kind
16: of go with the flow. They'll generally eat it. The more you cater to it, the more fussy the dog can be. People on all the time say, I've tried like 30 different foods and he doesn't eat any of them.
1: Right.
17: Well, and should you be switching out some of the food choices?
16: I like to have a 2-food rotation just to make sure if there's something missing in one, the other food's going to cover it most likely. I'm not seeing as much of a problem with that anymore as there used to be. But certain foods I used to, the quality control I didn't think was there. Now it feels like it's a lot better.
1: Can people be better at feeding their dogs if they just think diarrhea? Does that help?
16: It helps me.
1: Because if you give turkey...
17: These are the consequences.
1: Turkey with the grease, good luck to you, because that's not going to work. And so, but you think they understand what a pizza is and kiblets? They know the difference?
16: Yeah, I do. I guess this brings up the story of Taylor and Lance, is one of their dogs. Discovered the grease pit on the grill.
1: Oh no!
16: So he got into that, and just so happened they came up here. And, while we were out, we had vomit all over the house, and that went on all night long. Needless to say, they clean the grease pit on their grill every time now.
1: And if they eat something dangerous, there's always a piece of bread with hydrogen peroxide, right?
16: Yep, it's pretty much the old style anymore. There's some of the newer, they got newer medications now they prefer. But in a pinch, you know, and time is critical because you know, bombing doesn't work after a couple hours. You got to get it in right away. It depends on your location and what you can do.
1: Well, you consulted me when Charlie got into the Easter eggs, and I knew Bella had nothing to do with it, but I had to give it to Bella, too, and here comes the little yellow throw-up, and Charlie threw up a whole candy aisle with wrappers and eggs. Everything came out of him.
17: Oh, man.
1: And I'm going, I'm so sorry.
17: I'm sorry, Bella.
1: I knew you had nothing to do with it. And then you see these videos, Todd, of these dogs. All right, who did this?
17: Oh, that's right.
1: And the guilty looks of Denver the dog, which is one of the greatest video posts ever.
12: Agreed.
1: And they smile and wag their they're just guilty.
12: I know. Their ears are down.
1: Man.
12: It's like they shrug down and their head goes down. Who did that?
16: Well, bad dog. If I was going through old, I happened to get on the Snow Angel account on YouTube, and you know, there's 220 videos up there when you get the doggies. And the hold of China I found, and it was fun to go back and look at the dogs disappearing underground as they're digging this hole. I mean, the whole golden retriever is underground.
1: Man,
17: that's a hole right there.
1: Well, and,
16: that's because I followed the expert's advice and says, well, you can't stop them digging ever. Give them one spot. So I gave them one spot.
1: Well, keep going. You got a pool. You don't have to pay the backhoe guy. So there you go.
16: I should rent him out. Anybody wants a pool, just let me know.
17: Right. There you go.
1: Oh, man. All right. And then you've got, you know, 40 paws to wipe when they come in, for Pete's sakes. I mean, that's nuts.
16: Yeah.
1: That's a lot.
16: Yeah.
1: Yeah.
16: So we generally, our stage at the, you know, they go in the yard. They generally come to the patio for a while.
1: Yeah,
16: and,
1: right.
16: That generally gets a lot of that stuff off, so we don't get it all over the house. But anyway, we still sweep every night. We can fill up a shop vac in a, I don't know, less than a week full of hair.
1: Yeah, I bet you can. Mm-hmm. I remember that so much so. I remember looking up how to make a sweater out of dog hair, and it wasn't. It actually is warmer than wool. You'd be beat sweaty inside if you ever wore it. So, all right, Dr. Todd, how can people find you?
16: Well, we're available on the text line today, 217-355-5051. I got a lot of people just stopping by to say hi and things like that. Grooming's in full swing right now. I think they're turning dogs into flowers in the pictures this week. Okay. So that's spring flower type thing.
1: Is that the boofer I hear?
16: Yes, it is.
1: Because I miss boofer.
16: He's outside telling, he wants to do his interview.
1: Mm-hmm. That's
16: right.
17: That's right.
1: I haven't been sending him the money because he's not on. Oh, there he goes. Okay, he wants paid today.
16: Well, he needs some bones, he says.
1: Todd, talk soon. Thanks so much.
16: All right, see you guys.
1: Dr. Todd Likens, Pet Pro Veterinarian, Madison, Kirby, and Champaign. Well, you want some coffee? You can go to Hometown Ground serving Mad Goat Coffee in Kids Play Area there in downtown Tuscola. Really cool. People like gathering. Kids can play. You talk, all that. Pretty cool.
17: Sounds good.
1: And if you need any insurance, you go to Kurt Lenschow, State Farm Insurance. Like a good neighbor, Kurt and State Farm are there. Okay.
17: Riley Hogan will be coming our way. He is a pole vaulter who was at EIU over the weekend, and man, did he do well.
1: Yeah.
17: With the high school of St. Thomas More Senior.
1: Looking forward to that. State champion. That's pretty dang good.
17: Mm-hmm.
1: Okay. We got the news here coming up in moments.
17: And Senator Chapin Rose coming in.
1: Yep. Chapin's next. Mm-hmm. But just in case you wondered who's going to take care of you when you get older, it's going to be a robot.
17: Oh.
1: A University of New Hampshire-backed robot named Stretch 4, piloted for a Durham, New Hampshire couple by a university lab funded by the National Institute on Aging, demonstrates how mobile, task-focused home robots could ease caregiving burdens amid an aging population. The baby boomers aren't even through yet. And we are lacking people. The device aids a man with traumatic brain injury and dementia by prompting meals, hydration, and routines while reducing the caregiver's daily workload and expenses. Humanoid robots remain impracticable for widespread home use. Costly, Stretch 4 priced near $30,000. I don't think that's bad. Hmm. Not what caregiving is.
17: Right.
1: $30,000 you'll burn through in what? Not much
17: like
1: time.
17: A couple of months.
1: Maybe. Unbelievable. There's going to be broader efforts. Didn't I say this like 6 months ago? The robot's going to have to be the home care people?
17: I feel like it did.
1: I did. How many things do I say and nobody listens? So you've got something that is inevitable. There are not enough people to take care of us. There are not. So what you need to do is start planning on Rosie the robot from the Jetsons. Mm-hmm. She could put the thing in the microwave. And remember, it looked like a microwave, the food?
17: Yeah.
1: Pop out, Rosie, bring it to you.
17: Mm-hmm.
1: They got to be able to help you get off the floor.
17: Yeah.
1: Got to help you go to the bathroom.
17: Mm-hmm.
1: And, you know, get watch you.
17: Mm-hmm.
1: Make me a sandwich.
17: Mm-hmm.
1: Talk to me. They'll be able to do all that.
17: Wow.
1: And you can even see, I've seen some of these robots who look so human. It's kind of creepy. But I think that's totally, you're going to have a home robot probably in your life.
17: Chime in with your thoughts, 217-359-2255 on the Fisher National Bank text line.
1: All right, State Senator Chapin Rose, how's he feel about J.B. Pritzker's budget? This ought to be good. This is WSJK, Tuscola, Champaign-Urbana. It is your home for the St. Louis Cardinals. We check our news. It's 8 o'clock.
18: The fighting has not stopped in Lebanon. I'm Dave Anthony, Fox News. Despite President Trump's push, Hezbollah launched more rockets and drones targeting Israeli soldiers and civilians today. And Israel targeted Hezbollah in Lebanon with strikes that reportedly killed 8 people, including 2 children. After the president posted on Truth Social, he urged Israel's Prime Minister Netanyahu to tone it down in Lebanon, as Iran keeps demanding it talks to end the conflict with the U.S.
19: He also spoke with representatives of Hezbollah, and they agreed to stop shooting at Israel and its soldiers. Likewise, Israel agreed to stop shooting at them. Let's see how long that lasts.
18: Fox's Mark Meredith at the White House.
19: This call between the president and the Israeli prime minister appears to have gotten quite heated. You can imagine that the pressure that the White House is feeling to try to wrap up this conflict as soon as possible. But the president has also said he'll only do that if a deal is suitable to the U.S.
18: Another Russian bombardment in Ukraine has left at least 18 people dead, hitting apartment buildings and civilian targets.
20: Explosions boomed across Ukraine through the night and into the dawn. According to the Ukrainian Air Force, Russia unleashed 73 missiles and more than 650 drones. The main targets included Ukraine's capital, Kyiv, and cities including Dnipro, Kharkiv, and Zaporizhia.
18: Fox's Jonathan Savage. It is primary day in 6 states, with 2 candidates and 2 California races getting the most attention. Spencer Pratt, who's trying to unseat Los Angeles Mayor Karen Bass, and Republican Steve Hilton running for California governor. He tells Fox,
21: "We've never run for office before, neither of us. We're both outsiders running to shake up a system that is obviously broken."
18: Hilton has President Trump's endorsement and faces dozens of candidates for governor, including Democrats Javier Becerra and Tom Steyer. The top 2 in today's voting face off in a runoff. Same for the L.A. mayor's race. There are also primaries today in New Jersey, New Mexico, Montana, South Dakota, Iowa, where Republican Congresswoman Ashley Hinson got a Trump endorsement. 2 Democrats are vying to challenge her, hoping to replace Iowa GOP retiring Senator Joni Ernst.
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18: We'll hear soon from Newark, New Jersey's mayor, a Democrat, Roz Baraka. After days of anti-ICE protests outside an immigration detention facility, Democrats demand be shut down over allegations of inhumane conditions that Homeland Security denies.
26: Border Czar Tom Homan paid a visit.
27: That facility is well run, and the governor keeps saying she's going to keep raising hell if that facility shuts down. Well, I got news for the governor. That facility isn't going anywhere.
26: Trump administration officials standing by the facility's operations as protesters continue to claim Delaney Hall is being poorly run. They've gathered since Memorial Day weekend. Monday night, the protesters mostly complied with the city's mandatory curfew, which was put in place Sunday morning after dozens were arrested.
18: Fox's C.B. Cotton. Homeland Security Secretary Mark Wayne Mullen will likely face questions about the facility and immigration enforcement in general at a Senate hearing later today, as Democrats call ICE out of control, reforms.
28: It's frustrating to me when you hear the rhetoric of the left
2: and they're demonizing law enforcement for simply doing their job.
3: And as Congress keeps investigating the Jeffrey Epstein sex trafficking crimes, subpoenas have been issued in New Mexico, where Epstein, who died in jail in New York awaiting trial, owned a ranch.
4: Those subpoenaed by the bipartisan New Mexico Truth Commission include Deutsche Bank, the FBI, New Mexico Department of Justice, and the Santa Fe County Sheriff's Office, to name a few. It has heard testimony from Rachel Benavides, a survivor of alleged sexual abuse at Epstein's ranch south of Santa Fe, as well as family members of the late Virginia Giuffre, another survivor. The commission is the first of its kind in the U.S. and was created after the Justice Department's release of millions of Epstein-related files that gave new information on what happened at the ranch. Epstein survivors have also called on lawmakers in New York and Florida to investigate abuse at his homes in those states. In New York, Tanya J. Powers, Fox News.
3: On Wall Street, falling stock futures suggest selling at the opening bell. I'm Dave Anthony, Fox News.
5: Here's a look at local news. Measure approved by the state Senate would require all school districts and charter schools in the state of Illinois to adopt a policy limiting their use of wireless communication devices on school grounds during the day. The governor responded by saying the bipartisan support of this bill reflects the urgency educators and families across Illinois feel. Illinois lawmakers discussing new legislation designed to help the Bears build a new stadium in Arlington Heights. As the spring legislative session comes to an end, the measure would give municipalities in Cook County with more than 70,000 residents the ability to create a municipal stadium authority. Illinois General Assembly working to finalize a $56 billion state budget. The balanced spending plan would use $150 million in surplus from the sales tax on gas. Budget would also include new taxes on prediction markets, cryptocurrency, fantasy sports, and digital advertising revenue. You're locally up to date from the Stevie J Broadcasting Newsroom. I'm Jim Miller.
1: Yeah, thank you, Jim. ESPN 93.5. It's Tuesday morning. This is June 2nd. I thought of you, Greg, when you and your family went to the Cub game. They lost. They didn't get many hits or runs the day you went. But were you in right field? Where were you sitting?
8: The play of the game was one of these cancer awareness days. It was Anthony Rizzo who sung the seventh inning stretch and a couple of younger assistants with him. That was the highlight the day in the game because the game was like kind of a sleeper. Anyway, I digress.
1: Well, the Bears, ask Chapin Rose, Senator Chapin Rose, if the Bears really are going to leave Illinois, maybe the Cubs should follow them to Hammond, Indiana, huh?
17: Oh, now.
8: No, because see, the Ricketts have done it correctly. Kind of, you know, they bought up the property. It was all privately done. They worked with, I think, Rahm Emanuel, who was the mayor at the time, for the bleachers project and the little extension over Sheffield and Addison and all that. But all that is a Ricketts operation, successfully so. Mm-hmm. So they can do it. Why can't the Bears do it?
1: Well, because Bears can get it. They're offering a billion in Indiana, so that's a lot of money.
8: And I thought Kevin Warren was supposed to get this all done, too.
1: Kevin Warren gave Michigan the basketball championship when they were 14-3, couldn't play all their COVID games. We were 16-4, and they didn't give a shot. So who in the heck cares about that? Never mind.
17: You had to bring up Kevin Warren.
8: Sorry about
17: Warren,
8: that.
1: Kind of a trigger.
8: A bit of a trigger there.
1: Thank you.
8: Warren's here, so.
1: All right. With Greg, brought to you by the Urbana Park District.
17: Nights is back, and it's coming your way tomorrow night, 6:30 to 8. Yeah, there's different parks and different musical acts every week. A free concert with free popcorn and lemonade. You just bring your lawn chair, meet your neighbors, learn more about the community, have connections. If you approach me, there's prizes in my pocket. UrbanaParks.org has more details, but it's going to be Carl Park across from Urbana High School with the occasional Cajun band tomorrow night, 6:30 to 8.
1: All right, sounds fun. Meteorologist Greg Solier with a good looking weather with a chance of rain kind of into the weekend, maybe.
8: A little scattered stuff now, right? When we'll see it, but it's a start. And if we can't get it going here next week, then there's not much going on after that. And it's strengthening El Nino, and it's usually warmer to hotter to drier scenario here. Matter of fact, the drought monitor, the outlook associated with that continues to see expanding and worsening drought conditions across the area. So whatever we can come up with between the weekend and early to mid next week, that's going to have to hold us, I think, in our particular part of the Corn Belt. In any event, it's a nice day days worth of weather. If you're okay in the soil moisture department, things have been greening up, moving along quite nicely in crop growth and development. Sunshine will be the rule, dry air, so comfortable nights as well. We'll top out this afternoon at 79 with a sun-filled sky and a northeast wind at 6 to 12 miles per. Bottoming out tonight, upper 40s in the usual low cold spots, if you will, and 53 here in Philo for the day tomorrow. Sunshine at 81, 82 on Thursday, lots of sun, and a partly cloudy, dry day's worth of weather on Friday at 83. We turn at least the southerly branch to the jet. We build the hot weather down toward brother Johnny's place and over the southeastern states on the backside of that eye. Maybe some warmth and humidity, and maybe a couple of showers and thunderstorms. Coverages and chances on Saturday at about 50-50 with a high up to 84. Then a little bit lesser on the rainfall chances Sunday to Monday at 40%. Partly sunny skies, more humidity in the air. That'll keep nighttime readings in the 60s. Daytime highs of 85 Sunday, 87 on Monday. Still in the 80s around here the much of next week, but the rain chances diminished then down to 30%. So it's a roll of dice here going forward. At least chances for it for the weekend and into next week as well. For Stephen J. Broadcasting, I'm your host, Greg Solier.
7: Step back and do a 10,000-foot view of the last 8 years of J.B. Pritzker. This will be his eighth budget, and spending in his interviews was up $16 billion, which is 40%. And I would quickly point out that I don't know a single person in my district that's had a 40% pay increase in 8 years. In fact, if you want to go back and look at some actual numbers, through 25, take-home pay is at 6.2% in Illinois, which is well behind the national average of 13.6.
1: No, that's just a lie. Don't listen to him. He's a right winger. Ladies and gentlemen, Chapin Rose, again, thank you for serving your state.
9: Thanks, buddy. Appreciate that.
1: It's unbelievable. You guys stay up till 3, and what do we get? How much more you need this week, Chapin? What the heck? Talk to me. How are you feeling?
9: Technically, it's 4:40. I'm home at 6:15 a.m.
1: Man.
9: Got about 5 hours of sleep. I'm still pretty dazed right now.
1: But then no matter what you guys say, they don't appear to be listening, do you think?
9: No, I mean, look, it's all about feeding the beast of bigger and bigger government, taking more and more of people's taxes to do it. I mean, the average Illinois family already pays $1,700 more in taxes than the national average, okay? And look, I appreciate the fact that they'll say stuff like, you know, the $800 million in new taxes they raised this year was on corporations. Well, ultimately, corporations just pass that along, right. You know, to their customers. But, you know, at the end of the day, when you look around this room, and by the way, that's how disingenuous some of this stuff is. They say, oh, we're going to suspend the sales tax on gasoline, the increment in July 1 for 6 months. Well, 6 months, how convenient. Right through the election. And then right. It comes back in, right?
1: Yeah.
9: And by the way, it's only a penny.
1: Oh, my gosh.
9: They don't even make pennies anymore. Right? I mean, they got rid of pennies. But that's in your right pocket. We're going to give you a penny back in your right pocket.
1: Wow.
9: In your left pocket, they're taking $150 million of the sales tax on gasoline, which is far more. You pay far more in sales tax than you do than a penny, but you're taking $150 million of that out of your left pocket and spending it on welcome centers for illegals and illegal health care. So $150 million goes out your right pocket. So when you do the net-net on that, you're still net negative as a consumer, as a citizen, even with giving you your penny back. Thank you guys for our penny. You're still net negative. You're still losing more money than you're gaining. You know, and this is the shell game, the rhetorical shell game that gets played. Give you another example. They'll say, well, we're putting more money in the education funding formula. Well, that's true. They are putting more money in the education funding formula. But to pay for it, they're cutting reimbursements for things like, I don't know, school buses. Okay? So let me give you some stats. When J.B. Pritzker took over as governor, the state taxpayers were covering about 84% of the costs to roll a school bus every day, 84%, all right? So whether it's Chicago or Cairo, the state taxpayers are covering 84% of the cost to roll school buses every day if the school's in session. We're down to 66% now.
1: Hmm.
9: That's a degrade. And so, you know, just like this shell game on the gas tax, for school districts, they're, you know, they're, oh, we'll put money in your right pocket, or take money out of your left pocket, right? And so at the end of the day, for most rural districts, you're now net negative, just like that taxpayer on the gasoline taxes. You're now net negative as a school district because the value of what's going in your right pocket through new formula money is worth less than the value what's being taken out of your left pocket on the school bus reimbursements and special education reimbursements, special education transportation reimbursements, all three of those, okay? And so when you look over 8 years, instead of, you know, the EBF formula, which is designed to bring all school districts up, help all students in Illinois, we're back to creating a system of winners and losers. But ultimately, Stevie, those dollars still have to be paid. You still have to roll school buses. You still have to have special ed school buses, all those things. But that just falls back on the property taxpayer, which raises everyone's property taxes. By the way, those are through the roof for anyone that owes them today and tomorrow. Tomorrow's, they're due tomorrow if you live in Champaign County. Your property taxes are through the roof.
1: I'm 20% up in the last 2 years. So
9: yeah, it all, mine's higher than that. But anyway, but all falls, you know, it's all just this crushing blow on the average Illinoisan. And I want to say a couple of things about this, because healthy states, healthy economies don't have to tax their citizens because their revenues are growing naturally in proportion to the growth of their state, all right? So let's put this in context. You know, Illinois has the highest unemployment rate in the entire Midwest, the highest. It's the fourth highest in the nation, Stevie. So if taxes, if more taxes and more regulation and more democratic progressive nonsense were the answer, we wouldn't be the fourth highest in the nation in unemployment. We wouldn't be the highest in the Midwest. Our surrounding states have all grown far in excess, in fact, in some cases double, what our state's economy is growing, which gets you back to this death spiral trap, this philosophical difference that somehow you can tax your way into prosperity.
1: Yeah.
9: You can't.
1: No. It's Chapin Rose, 51st District. He's been there since January of 2013. McLean, DeWitt, Macon, Pyatt, Shelby, Moultrie, Douglas, Champaign, Vermillion, Edgar, part of the coverage area that he's got to drive.
9: I'll change whatever you're looking at, because that's not my district. The district after 2004.
1: Never trust Wikipedia.
17: Right.
1: Ever.
9: No, it's Wikipedia. No, Wikipedia's wrong.
1: Yeah. Okay. Yeah. I'm going to get the right stuff. Chapin Rose, Senator. Okay, please listen.
9: I go to 14 counties, mainly along the Indiana border. So that's
1: unbelievable. Okay, at least it's not gerrymandered. Here we go. I want you to hear J.B. Pritzker.
0: I don't want the Bears to leave Illinois, and I've worked very hard to make sure that they stay. Indeed, my original focus had been keeping them in the city of Chicago. They weren't able to find a property to make that happen for them in the city of Chicago. But the reality is I wasn't willing to give up billions of dollars of taxpayer money in order to give it to a billionaire-owned team, and believe very much that the incentives that we provide for businesses ought to be similar to the incentives we provide to this type of business. As much of an emotional connection as many of us have to the Bears and to keeping them in the city of Chicago or in the state of Illinois, number one principle is we're not going to foist this on the taxpayers of the state.
1: Okay, so are we really in danger of losing the Chicago Bears?
9: Yeah.
1: Oh my God.
9: Yes, you are. And all that nonsense about not giving away money to billionaires. You spent 2 years leading up to Sunday night trying to give away money to the Chicago Bears. So, you know, set that aside for a minute. But here's what happened. They do this deal for 2 years. They negotiate, you know, this program, and by the way, talk about, you know, he's got this whole massive payment in lieu of taxes thing he wants to do with so-called pilots, and then star bonds, which is sales tax for bonds, all these different things. And it comes down to basically Friday night. By the way, I think the budget was largely done on Friday, but the Bears weren't done. And by Saturday night, it was clear the Bears, they didn't have the votes, because Mayor Brandon Johnson basically came down to Springfield and said, don't let the door kick you on the way out. If you're not going to be in Chicago, we don't want you at all. And so the Dems, the Chicago Dems, bailed Pritzker, who all his stuff, you know, all his stuff is like, oh, blah, blah, blah, I don't care. So then at midnight on Saturday night, after it's clear that 2 years wasn't going to work, midnight, whatever, sometime Saturday night, Pritzker comes and says, oh, well, I've got this other plan that no one's seen. Here it is. And he launches this other thing, which, by the way, still provides all kinds of tax breaks to billionaires, Governor Pritzker.
1: Mm-hmm.
9: But he launches this other plan in a Hail Mary on Saturday night and then tries to convince legislators in less than 24 hours to vote on something that they've never seen. And here's the funny thing, Stevie. Usually that works, right? Usually they vote on things they've never seen at 2 o'clock in the morning. For once, because of Brandon Johnson and the Chicago Democrats, they said hell no and, you know, adopted the don't let the door kick in the way out theory. And by 4:20 a.m., 4:15 a.m. on Monday morning, Sunday night, Monday morning, the Senate had passed it. And by 4:20 a.m., 4:15 a.m.

0: you know, and it is, and it's taking citizens' taxpayer money to do that, I'm not interested. Okay. If we end up getting a bill that helps the entire state of Illinois, which is what was been discussed, and helps economic development through Illinois, I would join Governor Pritzker when he just said a minute ago when he said, you know, that's fair to all of Illinoisans. I would consider that, and I would, you know, and I would be interested in talking about that. And I will tell you, when we tried to bring the Olympics to Chicago a decade or more ago, the bill that ultimately passed to lure the Olympics to Chicago actually helped the U of I. It helped EIU. It helped all parts of the state, okay? It didn't just help Chicago. And that is what is so dangerous in this sort of regionalistic, you know, thinking where Mayor Johnson comes down and says, you know what, I don't, you know, be damned, right? If it doesn't help Chicago, I don't care. Mm. And that's really where we're at. And it is really just unbelievably, well, first of all, it's disingenuous for Governor Pritzker to say, you know, he's not going to help billionaires when he spent the last 2 years trying to help billionaires, but whatever. But my broader point is I want economic development for the whole state of Illinois. I want to have sensible policies and regulations, which, by the way, Steve, starts with don't have the second highest property taxes in the country because property taxes drive business out of Illinois. Property taxes drive people out of Illinois, right? It's crazy where our property taxes are.
1: Absolutely,
0: but every time
1: right.
0: you cut school bus transportation funding in the budget, Governor Pritzker, you're forcing school districts to raise property taxes even higher to cover those costs. So once again, healthy economies neither have to tax their people nor have to offer giveaways to get people to come there.
2: We've gotten a couple of texts in. Tim is asking, hate to say it, but we're to the point where the only way to fix something is to move out of Illinois. The gas tax was supposed to fix our roads. What road in Champaign isn't completely torn up right now? And then Butch is commenting on how big the size of Illinois government is compared to other states. I've heard we have the largest of all states when it comes to government.
1: Is that true?
0: Yeah, I don't know if it's the largest, but it's one of the largest. Mm-hmm. And the general point is absolutely correct. The taxation is just to feed the beast of government, bigger and bigger government. I mean, look, up $16 billion in 8 years under J.B. Pritzker, a 40% increase in spending. Again, you know, people's household income during that same time period went up only 6.2%. So, you know, the average Illinoisan didn't have a 40% increase in their household government, right? But the state of Illinois increases 40% to feed the beast. I mean, you're going to feed all these, you know, different, you know, you got to feed the contractors, you got to feed the state employees, you got to feed, you know, all the different things, right? And it just gets bigger and bigger. And so whoever had the second comment, yes, it just keeps getting bigger. The first comment, you know, the interesting thing about the road program that is so devastating is you've done a lot of work on your interstate highways around Champaign-Urbana, a lot of work, including the 7457 interchange. You've improved bridge decks along 57, 74, 72. You know, in 2 or 3 years, and keep in mind, most of these bridge decks are starting to be 70, 80 years old, yeah. Right? So they get to the point where they have to be replaced for the safety of the traveling public. Local roads is a different story, and a big chunk of the road fund was supposed to go to municipalities, counties and townships, but those road dollars last year in last year's budget, and this is my whole point about feeding the beast, last year, if you guys remember, actually in January this year, they stole the $500 million of the transportation dollars from the sales tax and sent it to the Chicago Transit system, right? Hmm. So that's downstate transit dollars going to Chicago Transit system. Now, to this budget, to make up for it, Governor Pritzker bonded, which is borrowing against our children's future, $500 million to put back in the road fund for downstate roads. But we borrowed the money.
1: Yeah.
0: That's the whole problem here.
1: Yeah,
0: okay?
1: Yeah.
0: And then on top of it, they've now skimmed another $150 million off of the sales tax for gasoline. It's, you know, another $150 million off the sales tax for gasoline to go underwrite things like, you know, welcome centers for illegals, healthcare for illegals, blah, blah, blah. All that stuff, you know, and then they're like, oh, but hey, look at this. We'll give you a penny back. We're going to suspend the sales tax on gasoline

0: you know, the increment, the one penny increment on July 1 through the election. We're going to suspend it for 6 months. Isn't that convenient? Until the election's over, and then we'll impose it. Well, like I said earlier, they don't even make pennies anymore.
1: Yeah.
0: Okay? The net is like $90 million still net negative. You know, they put a penny in the right pocket. Well, look at us. We're so gracious. We realize it's tough out there. And then on the other side, they're going to steal the gas tax, the sales tax. The sales tax is the biggest piece of the gas tax. The sales tax is a percentage. So the underlying cost of the price of gas goes up. The government gets a windfall. Instead of cutting it off and saying, hey, you know what? We're not entitled to this. This wasn't something that was anticipated. You know, if you go back 3 months, gas was a dollar and a half cheaper than it is today. So this is all found money to the government, okay? We could just give that back. We could just say, you know, we're not going to charge it, you know, above whatever the price of gas was on January 1 of 2026. You know, the gas tax will suspend at that level. You could do that and actually give people their money back, right? But instead, they're going to give you a penny and then divert that difference off of the state government to pay for bigger and bigger government, more and more programs. And again, the net on that, I think, is about $90 million to the negative for the taxpayer.
1: It's Chapin Rose, Senator Chapin Rose, a little about the state of the budget, the state of the state, and he's still fighting for you, Chapin Rose. Okay, so I hope they don't lose the Bears. And how can Indiana offer $1 billion and we can't because they're so fiscally better?
0: Well, a couple things. First of all, yes.
1: Yeah.
0: I mean, in fact, all the data shows that. I mean, the growth of Indiana, they have a lower unemployment rate. They've got, you know, far better business policies to attract entrepreneurs and small business people to create jobs in their state. And the growth rate between our state and their state proves that out. I mean, in fact, Missouri is growing at a faster pace than Illinois.
1: Man.
0: You know, Missouri has a lower unemployment rate than Illinois. So, you know, all those things, right? But I want to just show you, let's just take a tale of two states, right? Indiana is able to put together a package to attract Chicago Bears to leave Illinois. In 2 years under J.B. Pritzker, if the entire effort fumbled at 4 o'clock in the morning yesterday. Who's better at managing a state? Who's better, you know, in 2 years of J.B. Pritzker, you can't even get anything over the goal line. Indiana gets the job done in less than a single.
1: How come he's running for governor? Why isn't he? He's all in on president. Why is he messing around with the governor's office, I wonder?
0: Yeah, that's a darn good question. I personally think it's a huge political mistake for him to run for governor because of things like what happened with the Bears, right?
1: Mm.
0: I mean, you know, it just proves how ineffective he is in governance, right? But not a good platform to run for governor. His advisors will tell him that he's better positioned to run for governor as a city or run for president as a sitting governor than as a former governor. I disagree, given the fact that he's got, you know, $7 billion to his net worth. I don't think it matters if he's a former governor or governor.
1: No, right. Well, he's going to, you know, if the Democrats win in 2028, he's going to be a cabinet member at the least. I mean, he's going to get something.
0: Right.
1: So.
0: I totally agree with you. And I think that's the point. I think you get that either way.
1: Yeah.
0: I think that him running for a third term for state of Illinois governor actually harms his bid. Because it shows how it continues to show how inept he is at being a governor, right? And so, like you just said, he 2 years and he fumbles the ball on the 1 yard line for the Bears. Indiana gets it done in a single year. I mean, that's a pretty clear contrast.
1: It's amazing. Senator SEN ChapinRose.org? Or is it com?
0: .com, I believe.
1: Anyway, it's a nice website. .org, yeah.
0: One of the two. Yeah, you can.
1: It's a what's nice.
0: Right there is a comma or work.
1: Yeah. I don't know.
0: Check one.
1: Can
2: you find out?
1: Okay. SENChapinRose.org. I think it's org, but we're going to confirm.
0: Okay.
1: Anyway, listen, thanks for your time. Thanks for being out there hitting
2: it's
1: your
2: .com.
1: Head. .com. Sen, SEN, ChapinRose.com.
2: Yeah.
1: Thanks for beating your head on the wall for us. We really appreciate
2: it. Yes.
0: And you guys have a great day, okay?
1: Thank you. Chapin Rose, state senator. It is very frustrating.
2: Yes.
1: Okay, not going to spend billions on the Bears. I just don't think you ought to lose them. You have a huge, huge positive feeling when the NFL's oldest franchises, if not the oldest. And there you go. News coming up. Going to meet a state champion in track and field, ladies and gentlemen. Don't go away. ESPN 93.5. That's Diane. I'm Stevie J, and it's 8:30.
2: News. I'm Chris Foster. There are primary elections in six states today.
3: Here in California, voters will decide who's going to replace termed out Governor Gavin Newsom and, of course, the next mayor in L.A., the current mayor, Democrat Karen Bass, fighting to keep her job.
2: Fox's Matt Finn, the top two candidates in California primaries, regardless of party, advance to the general election. The Justice Department says it'll stop work on a $1.8 billion anti-weaponization payout fund set up after President Trump settled a lawsuit with the IRS.
4: Last week, a federal judge in Virginia ruled the fund must be paused while she sorted through legal issues. The DOJ posting this fund was open to anybody who was so weaponized, targeted, persecuted, whether they were Democrat, Republican, conservative, independent, or otherwise. The department will abide by the court's ruling.
2: Fox's David Spunt. 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
5: Here's a look at local news. Illinois lawmakers discussing new legislation designed to help the Bears build a new stadium in Arlington Heights. As the spring legislative session comes to an end, the measure would give municipalities in Cook County with more than 70,000 residents the ability to create a municipal stadium authority. Illinois General Assembly working to finalize a $56 billion state budget. The balanced spending plan would use $150 million in surplus from the sales tax on gas. Budget would also include new taxes on prediction markets, cryptocurrency, fantasy sports, and digital advertising revenue. Measure approved by the state Senate would require all school districts and charter schools in the state of Illinois to adopt a policy limiting their use of wireless communication devices on school grounds during the day. The governor responded by saying the bipartisan support of this bill reflects the urgency educators and families across Illinois feel. You're locally up to date from the Stevie J Broadcasting Newsroom. I'm Jim Miller.
6: 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Let's check weather. Free Central Illinois, Champaign-Urbana vicinity. Back into expansive high pressure. That clockwise flow bringing in mild air and dry air, too. Showers and thunderstorms at bay back west of the Missouri. There'll be an eastward advance on at least some of that activity over the course of the weekend. Not today, though. Sun-filled skies, light northeast to east wind. We'll top out around 79. Clear tonight, comfortably cool down to 53. Low cool spots maybe down to about 49 as well. Light east to southeasterly wind for the day tomorrow with sunshiny skies and high around 81. Clear tomorrow night, low down to 55 for the day on Thursday. Mostly sunny, warm with a southeast to south wind. Highs at about 82. Partly cloudy, 83 on Friday. Over the weekend, about half the year, we'll see a couple of scattered showers and thunderstorms. Then 30 to 40% odds for Sunday, Monday, Tuesday next week for late night, early morning, late afternoon, early evening. Scattered showers and thunderstorms. Partly sunny skies. Daytime readings will range through the 80s with overnight lows down into the 60s. For Stevie J Broadcasting, I'm your host, Greg Soldier.
1: I'm showing 64 degrees in Champaign County. It's a beautiful morning across East Central Illinois.
7: Yes,
1: we're glad you're listening to the radio. Again, I'm Stevie J. There's Diane Ducey.
7: We
1: got a state champion in our studio from St. Thomas More. He won the pole vault Class A state championship in Charleston. His name is Riley Hogan. I don't think you've been doing pole vault very long.
8: No, sir, not at all.
1: When did you start this?
8: Technically started in eighth grade. You know, I kind of just want to try it out. So one of Reese's coaches, actually, my sister Reese Hogan, one of her coaches back in North Carolina was like, I think he'd be a great pole vaulter.
1: Why?
8: He was just
1: athletic and got a little spring to your step, do you? Can you run really fast with that pole?
8: That's, yeah, that's
1: huge
8: one of the
1: momentum,
8: biggest
1: right?
8: Oh, yeah, that's like the biggest part right there.
1: So when you first did it, were you going, crap, what am I into here?
8: You know, I was, I didn't really know what to expect at first, but, you know, then just, it kind of just, you know, came to me. I kind of caught on to it early back in eighth grade.
1: When you liked it?
8: I loved it.
1: Why?
8: You know, I'm used to running and everything. I always did hurdles or like I ran the 800, even ran cross country in middle school. But just doing a field event, it's just a different type of, you know, love for track. You know, it's kind of like just challenging yourself to go higher and just take those extra steps to do better.
1: I mean, I remember Reese telling me, oh, yeah, my brother went 12 feet. I'm going, wow, he just started, right? I mean, then it was like 12.5, and then it was, what did you jump the other day?
8: So last Saturday at state, I finished with 15.7, so 4.75
1: crazy?
8: Meters. It, you know, it was...
1: Isn't that like a foot more than a year ago or something?
8: Yeah, it was, so I was... I was jumping like 15.5 last year.
1: Oh, were you? Okay.
8: Yeah, so I had a really good junior year season, PR'd by like a foot compared to sophomore year where I was jumping 14.6. But yeah, I was really close to 16 feet, a little over 16 feet, which would have been amazing. But
1: you almost had that.
8: Oh my gosh, yeah. I was right
1: there. Extra shoestring on the shoe, something like that.
8: I think that's what it was.
1: Well, what was second place?
8: Second place jumped 14.3.
1: Oh my gosh, you dominated. What about your friend that you were both very good? He got hurt. Who's that guy?
8: So at Bloomington Central Catholic, one of my best friends, his name's Isaiah Whitaker. He's number two in the country. He finished number two this outdoor season, but he moved up to 2A this past year.
1: Wilmington Central Catholic went to 2A?
8: Yes, sir.
1: Wow.
8: Yes, sir. Yeah.
1: Well, how did he do? Did he win it?
8: Oh, yeah.
1: What did he jump?
8: He jumped, oh my gosh, I think 17.7.
1: Why?
8: Tell me what he does.
1: He's got
8: a lot of things. He's been doing this for a while.
1: Long time.
8: He's been doing it for a while. Both of his brothers did it.
1: Okay.
7: That's how he got Bloomington has the facility.
8: They do.
1: Oh, there's no facility around here.
8: No facility around here.
7: And that's where you're driving for your training. Mm-hmm. What's the club's name?
8: It's called Flying Dragons Pole Vault Club.
1: So you need over at the Hogan Farm, we need to build that.
8: I was talking to my dad, maybe we need to build a little facility in the shed, get something going out there.
1: Come on, man. Let's go. Tim and Jamie, your parents. Tim, your dad was the coach.
8: He was, yes, sir.
1: So why was he a great track coach to send four to state this year, the most St. Thomas More's had in 10, 15 years?
8: Oh, yeah, and over a decade for sure. I mean, I think what it really came down to was all the hard work that we've been putting in for the past 3 years. Because this is his third season being the head coach for the guys' team. And we sent three to state last year. Myself, my buddy Raphael, Enzo Dongo-Kenge, he went in the triple jump last year. And then my buddy Philip Lee, who went in the 3200. So, and then this year, we had a high jumper. His name's Jacob Yeager. He placed ninth this past weekend.
1: How high could he high jump?
8: He jumped 6'3", a little over 6'3".
1: Crazy.
8: And he's not a tall guy at all. So just like seeing his form is amazing. And all the coaches recognize that. But he had a really good comeback season this year. And towards the end, especially, he was battling injuries for a while. But yeah, we came back with three medals, which is the most we've had in over a decade.
1: When was the last time there's a state champ, though?
8: So there's actually never been an individual state champ at St. Thomas.
1: And you're the one.
8: I am. There's been one state champion in track before, and it's been the 4x8 relay. 4x800 meter relay.
1: Wow.
8: And I think they did that back in maybe 2012, 2011.
1: Wow. It's Riley Hogan, state champion at pole vault for St. Thomas More, 15.7. Amazing.
7: Class 1A.
1: 1A, tough. Okay, so now what?
8: So next year I'll be going to this school up in Michigan called Hillsdale College. Yep. It's a great, great, great place.
1: Small.
8: It is small.
1: But you're going to do pole vault?
8: I am. I'll be doing pole vault there. I've talked to the coach about, maybe doing hurdles or other stuff as well. But pole vault's the main priority going into that. And I'm very excited. Very, very thankful. And just want to give.
1: That's so good. How far up is Hillsdale?
8: It's about 5 hours from here. It's an hour south of Ann Arbor. So not bad at all. Close enough to home to, visit my family. But far enough where I'm, getting in a different environment, meeting new people.
7: Do you know what you're studying, Riley?
8: I'm studying international business and foreign language.
1: Such slackers, the Hogan.
7: Have you gone to Germany with your dad?
8: Oh, yeah.
7: Tim makes trips all across
8: this past,
7: all over the world.
8: This past February, we just went to Germany, and then we went to the Netherlands. We went to Amsterdam for a couple days.
1: You want to speak more languages?
8: I do. I would love to. I'm not fluent in Spanish, but I'm pretty. I could definitely get around. Yeah, I could definitely get around in a foreign place.
1: Donde este el baño? Stuff like that. All things. No, listen, you're an impressive guy, and this is very exciting. It really, really is to have a state champion here in Champaign County at the High School of St. Thomas More. How about your dad, who's a veteran? He's a sniper, and I've seen pictures of him over there. Kind of reminded me of Rambo.
8: He's a teddy bear. Yeah, don't.
1: But what a brave guy to serve in Iraq and Afghanistan.
8: He served in Iraq, Afghanistan, Africa. He's been on 12 deployments. He's just been
1: unbelievable.
8: He's such a courageous man. I look up to him every single day.
1: Well, you two kids are amazing. Your mom, Jamie. I knew, of course, Stephen. Pam Leon, Dr. Leon, is legendary around these parts. Should have made general after 50 years in the reserve. He totally earned that. War College stuff, but he's a magnificent guy and always has been.
7: You were born and raised in the Carolinas, right?
8: I was, yes, ma'am.
1: Then you came home, mm-hmm. but you were in Carolina till 4 or 5 years ago.
8: I think. We moved back here the summer of 2019 at the end of it. And, it was a different scene for sure, but I love the people in this town. I love this town, Philo. And then, going into high school, I get to learn and get to know a bunch of people up in Champaign and love that. I love all them. But just the community here is so great. And I couldn't ask for a better place to truly put my roots.
7: Pretty cool for Father Keith Walder to call you out at 7:30 mass at St. Mary's in Pasota.
8: He did. He did.
1: That's awesome.
8: He gave our team a blessing on prelims on Thursday and then Saturday. So we went to church, us four, us five counting my dad, but all the athletes and my dad, we went there. And he gave us a blessing before, and I really think that's what gave me some extra love and
1: no question. God is here, man. Yeah. That's awesome.
7: And faith being part of your journey also. I know I was always praying before competitions mm-hmm. and things like that as a Unity student and part of FAA. Has that been part of your journey?
8: Oh, 100%. Everything I do, I give it all back to God. Because it's all Him. All these gifts, all these opportunities that I have, I wouldn't have them without Him.
1: Well, you attain peace with that. I mean, without the foundation, you're anxious, you're nervous, you're all this. When you go, you're pretty calm.
8: Oh yeah, before my jumps, I especially this past weekend, before my opening height at 14 feet, I said a quick prayer, just to kind of calm those nerves and get a little peace of mind.
1: Mm-hmm. It is that's awesome. Is the key hitting that pole in the right spot?
8: Yeah, that's a big.
1: Do you know it instantly if you got it? Like for you sure. got a good chance here, yeah, and that pole's bending like heck.
8: Yeah, it bends. It bends a lot.
1: And does that bother you?
8: No, I
1: you need the flexibility.
8: I do. I need that extra.
7: Just bring you over, mm-hmm. Stevie. And how about the poles? Do you have to get your own then?
8: So the club that I vault at up in Bloomington, they provide us with poles that we're able to, take to meets and everything. My coaches, Mike Cockerham and Angela Lawless, are very, very supportive. They were there for the 2 weeks for girls' trek, for girls' state and guys' state, and they're just, it's like a family. My buddy Isaiah and I were the captains. We're the captains of that pole ball club.
1: So awesome.
8: And it's just it's literally a family.
1: Where's Isaiah going to go?
8: He's going to Kentucky.
1: Wow.
7: Mm-hmm. Nice.
1: I bet you had a lot of choices.
8: I talked to a lot of coaches and everything, but that Hillsdale, right as I wasn't really for sure on it at first, just hearing about it. But after my visit, I knew that was the right place, and that's where, that's where God wanted me to be.
1: So you visited and felt great.
8: I did. Yeah. I loved it. Loved the team. Loved the coach. The coach is amazing. Coach Folly up there. It's a great place to be around, like-minded individuals just as myself. And I think it's really going to help me grow. And I won't lose myself there. I'll be able to, grow in my faith because it is a Christian college.
1: Yeah, right.
8: So I'll be able to grow in my faith there, but also, getting higher heights and then getting a great degree for international business.
7: Just touching on God and that journey, Fellowship of Christian Athletes, I mentioned that being part of, my experience at Unity. They have a chapter at High School St. Thomas More?
8: We actually don't have an FCA chapter at the high school, but a lot of kids, there's chapters that people, join around that mm-hmm. we're all part of.
1: It's available.
7: I feel like there's some camps, the Illini FCA has camps going on now and things like that. So, I always encourage young athletes to incorporate that into your journey. for sure.
8: You need it. Mm-hmm. You need it. It's all him.
1: No, it's great. Riley, very impressive young man. What are your mom and dad going to do as empty nesters?
8: I was wondering that same thing.
1: Because they expect you, I'm sure, to live at home for the rest of your life. I mean, dude, what are you talking about? The Wright brothers who invented the flight, they drove the plane at Kitty Hawk in 1902 or whatever it was.
8: North Carolina.
1: They stayed home till 45 years old.
8: Is that so?
1: Exactly. So I believe the Hogans ought to do the same thing.
8: Maybe.
1: Tell Reese, sorry. 2 miles from the farm is all you're allowed. So totally.
8: There you go.
1: It's exciting.
7: A unique farm, though. I know you've had peacocks.
8: Mm-hmm. We have peacocks. We've had peacocks. We have bees and chickens out there.
7: Okay.
1: So you have chores?
8: I do.
1: Yeah.
8: I do.
1: No, that's listen, I told Reese she has a standing job offer. I've just offered you the same.
7: There you go.
1: We would hire.
7: You're part of Stevie J Broadcasting.
1: Exactly.
7: Riley Hogan.
1: Exactly. And you're 2 miles from the farm. Think of your mom and dad who are aging now. You have to be near them. No, listen, you're
7: out. Boy, Jamie and Tim are looking good, though.
1: I mean, everybody works out of that family, right? I mean,
8: I think they're actually at the gym right now.
1: There you go.
7: Nice.
1: Can your dad still throw some weight?
8: You know, I walked into the garage the other day. It was last week because I wanted to do a workout. It was actually before graduation, 2 weeks ago. And, you know, I go out there and I look at the bench and I'm like, are you squatting this? Because he has 315 on. And he's
1: 315.
8: Like, he's like, no, I'm benching this right now.
1: He's 40-some, right?
8: 46.
1: What did he do in his peak? Like when he's 25?
8: I think he's going 515.
1: What?
8: 515 on the bench.
1: What did he deadlift, I wonder?
8: I don't really 600. Know what he deadlift. But.
1: Well, his squat had to be up there, too. What?
8: He's a monster.
1: 515?
8: He's a monster.
1: Yeah, well,
7: but
1: me
7: like
1: too.
7: You said, he's a big teddy bear.
8: He's a teddy bear. don't get confused.
1: No, well, I told Reese, we're always going to treat you well because if I don't, I'll be dropped by the time I make the post office down here. So I'm. Anyway, you know, Riley, you're an impressive young man. We're excited for you, and you're a state champion, and you have so many skills. You can just see it. You've got the confidence. You've got the faith. You just got it going on, man. We're excited for you, and we'll have to track. 15-7 will go to what someday, do you think? Can you make 17?
8: 17-6.
1: Ooh.
8: I'm positive.
1: 17-6.
8: I'm so positive about it. That coach at Hillsdale College, 17-6,
1: that's awesome. I love it.
8: I'd love it. That's the end of the year. That's the end of the
7: All
8: career
7: the best
8: goal.
7: Up there in Michigan. That'll be a great chapter.
1: What do the Olympians do?
8: Oh, my gosh. Armand Duplantis, Mondo Duplantis, he jumps like 20 foot.
1: Okay, steroids. 20 That's foot That's why. Take a pee. We got to check you. He can't go 20 feet.
8: He set his own world record like 11 times now, 12 times.
1: Obviously, they've tested him, right? I mean, 20 feet?
8: 20 feet, 20 and a half feet.
1: Oh, is he? Why?
7: Man,
8: pole vault is really like height is a huge thing. Height's a huge thing.
1: He's tall.
8: Yeah, all these pole vaulters are pretty tall guys.
7: Long
8: about
7: mean.
8: 6'2", 6'1".
1: But that'd be a lot more to get over the bar.
8: Yeah, but you need like that extra height will get you. It will get you on bigger poles, bigger heights. Oh, okay. So I'm kind of at a little bit of a disadvantage. I didn't get my dad's height.
1: Your dad's pretty tall.
8: 6'2".
1: Okay.
8: I got the...
1: Well, Jamie's not short.
8: No, she's not short, but I definitely got that size.
1: You can also run like the wind.
8: Oh, my gosh.
1: Can you run a 200?
8: I can.
1: What can you run a 200 in?
8: I've run a 22 before in the 200. I've splitted that. Not in the open, but for a 4x2.
1: 22 seconds.
7: Yeah, you did do well on the 300 meters.
8: Mm-hmm. I definitely didn't have my best race. I placed at state with it, but I didn't, I didn't train for it that much, and then that last race was just...
7: Well, that was all on the same day, wasn't it, at EIU? Mm-hmm.
1: What's your 400? Did you ever run that?
8: My 400, my last 400 that I ran was a 52-second 400.
1: That's so fast. That's crazy.
7: So all this took place at the end of May here in 2026.
8: It did, yes.
1: Yeah. Well, listen, very excited for you, proud of you. Congratulations on being a good young man. And headed to a bright future and all the good stuff coming your way. Way to go, man.
8: Thank you guys so much.
1: Thanks for driving
7: Riley
1: in.
7: Hogan.
1: Riley
7: Thanks
1: Hogan.
7: For coming by.
8: Of course.
1: ESPN 92.5. Very excited to have a state champ in the studio. I think Diane and I were both state champs, but I can't remember the event we were in. It's just, you got to struggle and it'll come to me. Check your weather. Here's Greg.
9: 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Let's check weather. Free Central Illinois, Champaign, Urbana, vicinity. Back into expansive high pressure. That clockwise flow bringing in mild air and dry air, too. Showers and thunderstorms at bay back west of the Missouri. There'll be an eastward advance on at least some of that activity over the course of the weekend. Not today, though. Sun-filled skies, light northeast to east wind. We'll top out around 79. Clear tonight, comfortably cool down to 53. Low cool spots maybe down to about 49 as well. Light east to southeasterly wind for the day tomorrow with sunshine in the skies and a high around 81. Clear tomorrow night, low down to 55 for the day on Thursday. Mostly sunny, warm with a southeast to south wind. Highs at about 82. Partly cloudy, 83 on Friday. Over the weekend, about half the year, we'll see a couple of scattered showers and thunderstorms. Then 30 to 40% odds for Sunday, Monday, Tuesday next week. For late night, early morning, late afternoon, early evening, scattered showers and thunderstorms. Partly sunny skies. Daytime readings will range through the 80s with overnight lows down into the 60s. For Stevie J Broadcasting, I'd be Lorchus, Greg Soldier.
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1: We're meeting Detective Travis Wilson. He is a detective, a member of the Champaign County Sheriff's Office, joined the Criminal Investigation Division in 2024. He specializes in internet crimes against children, fire investigations, white-collar crime, and he catches the bad guys for us. Travis, thanks for coming in.
12: Thanks for having me.
7: How about the law enforcement torch run?
12: Yeah, that's coming up Friday. I'll do that. I've been doing it for a couple years now. We've got a bunch of runners to come out.
1: Easy 5 or 6 or whatever you're going to do?
12: It's 30, so I'll do all 30.
1: You're
12: going to
1: do...
12: Yeah.
1: So. All 30?
7: It starts at Fisher.
12: Yep, starts at Fisher.
7: And then you go to Rantoul.
1: Yep. You're running all 30 miles?
12: Yep, so Fisher to Rantoul to Urbana to Champaign.
7: And I usually get you guys out of the gate on that. Yep. And, you know, Sheriff Dustin Harmon is there, and he gives a little greeting. We light the torch, and it ends in Bloomington then, which is the headquarters for Special Olympics.
12: Correct.
1: Detective Travis Wilson, our law enforcement official of the month, great having him in studio. So if bad guy runs, they're in bad shape.
12: Yeah.
1: Because I know you can outlast them.
12: Yeah, I could definitely keep up with them.
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1: Yeah, it's JT, my CrossFit buddy.
7: Mm-hmm.
1: JT Barnhart does CrossFit.
7: Talking a little CrossFit with Riley Hogan. No, he's probably going to experience that this summer, at least check it out.
1: I think what you really ought to check out is Tim and Jamie Hogan and two bright, unbelievably great kids.
7: Uh-huh.
1: I mean, they're just both wows. Jenna Hall named Illinois softball coach. Former Illinois standout.
7: Okay.
1: Okay, I didn't know that.
7: I didn't either.
1: She's our new woman. Former Illinois, according to the News Gazette, just out, former Illinois softball standout Jenna Hall will be back in Eichelberger Field next spring.
7: Uh-huh.
1: Leading the program as the Illini's third ever head coach for softball.
7: Has a total of 20 years of coaching experience.
1: Hall's hire was announced Tuesday morning. The former Illinois All-American and Illinois Hall of Fame member will receive a five-year contract pending board approval. Thrilled to welcome Fighting Illini Hall of Famer Jenna Hall back to Illinois as our new head coach for the softball program. So Josh Whitman says, not only is Jenna among the great players in our program's history, but she has established herself as one of the country's up-and-coming head coaches. With assistant coaching experience in the Big Ten and the ACC, now success as a head coach, Mid-American Conference, Jenna is well-prepared to lead the program at our alma mater. I am excited to see the impact Jenna will have on our student-athletes and the bright future of Fighting Illini softball. Hall spent the last 4 years at Ohio Bobcats. She was 138-86. 73-35 in the MAC. That's awesome. The Bobcats winning at least 30 games in each of her four seasons in Athens, Ohio.
7: Mm.
1: Hall has coached Division I softball for two decades. So we got somebody that's everything. Played here.
7: Yep, in 2007 is when she graduated with a degree in U.S. history.
1: Manuka native finished her career as the school record holder. Best career average, 357. So that 357 career, and then single season, she once hit almost 500. Man, so she was a home run hitter, 33 home runs, 142 total bases, 142 RBIs. She was the big hitter. She was the one you wanted.
7: Nice.
1: In this position.
7: Man, I've been watching some of the softball that we've been seeing on TV lately.
1: Oh, boy.
7: Since they're in the finals and all of that. It's just amazing to see where we're at with all that.
1: No, very, very, very, very exciting to get the softball program going because it has not been what we want here in the last few years. So good luck. Jenna Hall, new Illinois women's softball coach, announced moments ago.
7: Illini night on the Cubs at Wrigley at the A's game at 7:05. We've got the first pitch action and the seventh inning stretch. So Coach Brett Bielma and Joe Barna and Matthew Bailey going up to Wrigley to enjoy that. At 4 o'clock in Wrigleyville, you can enjoy the post-game party in that area too. So you can get all the details with FightingIllini.com.
1: 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Diane, we hope you have a great day.
7: Yeah, have a good one.
1: All right, this is WSJK Tuscola, Champaign-Urbana, your home for the St. Louis Cardinals. Thank you for listening. Have yourself a great Tuesday.
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26: Yesterday across the NFL. Of course, a huge day here on ESPN Radio. ESPN App Series 6M Channel 80, ESPN Radio presented by Progressive Insurance. I'm Gabe Neitzel along with David Dennis Jr. And again, I did not see this one coming. David did not see this coming at all. Like, the other part of yesterday seemed like we knew for a long time, A.J. Brown, he's not going to be an Eagle anymore, right? The Eagles make all these moves for wide receivers. But out of nowhere, the Rams go and get the reigning defensive player of the year, the guy who broke the NFL sack record a season ago.
27: NFL, some jerks, man. what a bunch of bullies and jerks and mean people in the NFL, right? Because the NBA Finals starts.
26: Yeah.
27: Tomorrow.
26: NHL Finals. Stanley Cup Finals tonight.
27: Stanley Cup tonight. And these jerks have taken over the headlines once again. You feel like, and I have no proof of this, you feel like it was on Roger Goodell's desk for weeks. And he just said, just wait. We'll drop the headline right at the perfect time. What a bunch of jerks, man. Bullies Debo. The NFL is Debo for the rest of all the sports. Just a bunch of Debos running around. Something must be done to stop this.
26: I mean, can you imagine? Like, the NBA, like, okay, you've already taken Christmas from us. Like, right. You've taken over Christmas. Like, you went out of your way to play on a Wednesday when Christmas was on a Wednesday.
27: Yes.
26: And now, before the finals, one of the biggest trades we've ever seen in the NFL drops. But no matter where you are, you can always listen to ESPN Radio on the ESPN app or Sirius XM Channel 80.
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26: 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And like, I feel like I can't overstate, David, like how shocking this was to me yesterday. Because at least I feel with most trades, and whether it's any sport, like when Giannis gets traded later this summer, assuming he gets traded, like we've seen that coming for a while. When Micah Parsons got traded last year, like maybe it was a shock that it was to the Packers, but like that had been going on for a little bit with the Cowboys, and there was some dissension there. We had that last year with Myles Garrett, where he requested to be traded, and then he signed on the dotted line when they gave him one of the biggest contracts in NFL history, and it seemed like, oh, okay, he's going to be a Brown for life. He's not going anywhere. But here come the bleep them picks Rams to once again just say, we don't care. We're going to give away a young, exciting player in Jared Verse. We're going to give you a first next year, a second the year after, a third the year after that to get Myles Garrett in this. How surprising was this to you yesterday, the fact that Myles Garrett was indeed on the move?
27: I think this is Luka-esque. This has got to be, right?
26: Yeah.
27: This has got to be the football equivalent to the Luka Doncic trade.
26: At least they did it at, like, you know, 1 p.m. instead of 1 a.m.
27: afternoon. Right. They did in the afternoon where we had our wits about us. And, you know, we weren't, totally thrown off. We had to wait till like 6 hours the next morning to understand exactly what happened. This hit like a bullet. And, this is as close as we're going to get with the way the NFL is constructed, the way the trades are. You don't really get a ton of shocking trades like this. This is the NFL's Luka Doncic trade. And not just because of the shock value, because of the way that it just reshapes how we look at the league. Like, it changes the balance of power in the league by putting maybe the NFL's best player on maybe the NFL's best team and making a true legitimate, like, the Rams right now feel like the 90s Cowboys. Like, that's what I feel like I'm watching. Like, even as great as the Patriots were, it wasn't just like a three-headed, four-headed monster of superstars on one team. It was kind of Brady and a real well-balanced team. You know, superstars here or there. But this feels like legitimate superstar power in the NFL in a way that we just do not see that often anymore.
0: Well, and it's so amazing how quickly the narrative can change for the Rams, right? Because they go out, and it's almost like everybody had already forgotten that they used one of their first-round picks to go get McDuffie to play corner for them, and then they sign another corner. Like, they were still pretty aggressive. But because they drafted Ty Simpson, maybe the Rams aren't all in, David. Maybe the Rams are just kind of happy with where they're at. They made the NFC Championship game. They think, well, they put that to rest yesterday because they made the most aggressive move that anybody could make this offseason and going out and getting it. Calling him the best player in football, it can feel, because he's a defensive player and we focus so much on quarterbacks and the rules focus so much on offense and quarterbacks, I don't think it's an over-exaggeration. I think it's just an accurate statement from you that he's the best player in football with what he did a year ago. I mean, can anybody else who's not, like, can casual fans tell me another player on that Browns defense?
27: Yeah,
0: like, didn't matter because he just went out there and set the sack record with not a ton of help.
27: Yeah. I mean, I feel like, because, I mean, there was an argument at one point that this dude should be MVP on a four-win team.
0: Yep.
27: Right? Like, that's, I mean, I'm trying to see. He didn't get any MVP votes, but I remember there was a conversation at one point of, like, should we just give it to the best dude? Like, when the MVP is that close, should we just give it to the best dude? And, oh, by the way, he's going to join the MVP. Like, that's what, like, you have the best player in the league and the MVP on the same team, and they're different people, and maybe the best receiver in the league to boot. Like, this is we don't have any super, like, this is the Dodgers. They're the Dodgers. It's the Dodgers and the Rams, and they're within like 5 miles of each other. And that's what we're looking at.
0: And apparently they were very persistent wanting to get this deal done. So Adam Schefter, after this broke, because again, it broke at a normal hour yesterday.
27: Right.
0: So Pat McAfee's doing his show. Schefter jumps on, and ESPN senior NFL insider told Pat McAfee and everybody yesterday, the reason this deal got done, it was the Rams' persistence with the Browns.
2: The Browns are adamant all along. Like I told you an hour ago, we're not trading him. We're not trading him. But the Rams began pursuing Myles Garrett. They kept pursuing Myles Garrett. They didn't stop pursuing Myles Garrett until they were eventually willing to include Jared Verse in the trade. Once Jared Verse got included in the trade, the Browns were interested. Okay, we get a player now for the short term, and we get draft pick compensation, including a first-round draft pick in 27. That we can live with. That we can live with. And Myles Garrett's going to fly to L.A. tomorrow night. The Rams are doing what they do. If you remember, the year before, or the year that the Super Bowl was being played in SoFi, they traded for Matthew Stafford that year. And now, in the year that the Super Bowl's back at SoFi, they're trading for Myles Garrett.
0: And the approach by the Rams is just so unique in the NFL, because those draft picks, those young players on reasonable contracts, the lifeblood of a lot of these teams, especially if you're a team where you mentioned the star power the Rams have. Mm-hmm. The impressive thing to me is that the Rams have been able to turn these draft picks into proven talent that are on high contracts. Now, they had the 5-12 year a couple of years ago, right? Because they had to get right from the salary cap from the last time they did bleep them picks. And they're going to have to do that again in the future. But if you're Les Snead, if you're Les Snead and you're looking at your team, okay, so I had a quarterback, yes, he's the league MVP, but he had to have epidurals in his back.
27: Yeah.
0: And who knows, that could be a ticking time bomb. Who knows how long he's got? I've got a coach that seemingly every other year has a flirtation with some television network about leaving coaching and going into TV and leaving behind the stresses of coaching. I've got, you know, Davante Adams is a free agent at the end of the year, and he's a good player. Yes, you're going to have Puka Nacua locked up, but you kind of look at the core of this team, and it's not like, oh, I've got a five-year window here. No, let's go and try to win another one either this year, next year, what have you. And that's, we see NBA teams do this. We see MLB teams do this. But rarely do we see the teams in the NFL. The Rams have done it. It worked once, and he's betting Les Snead is that this is going to work again.
27: They trade so many picks that sometimes I wonder if the Rams know something we don't about, like, global warming and the end of the world. Like, sometimes I'm just like, hey, like, what are you doing here? You know what I'm saying? Like, you have, like, you know, when those billionaires and they're like, they've dumped all their stocks, or they're like taking. It's like, wait. What do you know that we don't know? Like, I just really feel like the Rams, like, blink twice. Just let me know so I can just start prep, like doomsday prepping, because I just start to worry that when you just get rid of all of your future, I just worry about these things and it makes me a little nervous. So just, can you just like let us know, give us a hint about what's coming? Because you're in LA, I don't know what's going on. Just let us know.
0: Well, I mean, they drafted Ty Simpson. Does that make you feel any better? Because obviously that's a plan for the future.
27: That is
0: a plan.
27: You know, it may be a red herring. I don't know if they're trying to throw us off the scene. But if like the day after the Super Bowl, the meteor hits, I'm going to be like, the Rams knew all along.
0: The Rams knew.
27: They knew. They knew what they were doing. I'm just saying. I'm just conspiracy theory.
0: And look, it's not because nobody else in the NFL operates like this. We see teams be aggressive and make, but we haven't seen other teams operate like this. And it just feels like if more teams did, it wouldn't work out the way it worked out. Again, the Rams got to have the one Super Bowl. And now, I mean, their odds went from, I think they were plus 800 yesterday to now plus 600. Right. Like, they are a heavy favorite to win the Super Bowl right now over at DraftKings Sportsbook. So, again, this was a team that was the favorite before this move, and then they got better, and now they're one of the few teams in NFL history to have the reigning MVP and the reigning defensive player of the year on the roster at the same time.
27: And they might get Aaron Donald. Like, what are we doing here?
0: Well, so the Aaron Donald thing, I guess I'm not as impressed with the Aaron Donald thing. Like, this dude retired 2 years ago for a reason. But he hasn't played football in 2 years, and he's 35 years old.
27: Here's an important question. Do you follow Aaron Donald on Instagram?
0: I do not, no.
27: Okay, but
0: I have seen the videos. I've seen the videos, though, David. I have, so I'm not completely blind to what he's posting on his Insta account.
27: This dude bench presses Volvos for fun. Just out there, just doing what he does. Like, look, the Rams, I'm not putting anything past this team. Right, and Aaron Donald does not even have to be prime Aaron Donald.
0: Oh no, and there's no way he could be. Do I think he can be an effective player? Do I think it'd be a fun story? Yes, but like, there's a reason he retired, and there's a reason he hasn't played football in 2 years.
27: Right, but there's a reason that people are talking about him wanting to come back to, or like coming back to. Like, there's a value to that, and there is a value. I mean, this team, I cannot think of a last time we've had such a prohibitive favorite at this point of the year. Like,
0: no.
27: The Chiefs were kind of there just because of, you know, just because you have Mahomes and you say we don't bet against Mahomes. But from a talent top to bottom, I've never known of a team in June before Father's Day in the NFL, we say lock them in for a Super Bowl championship.
0: Well, so what's fun about this as well, because OTAs are going on across the league, so teams are getting together, they're practicing, there's media availability, you get to ask these coaches about this. So the reigning champs, who are not the favorites, the Seattle Seahawks, their head coach Mike McDonald was asked about the trade yesterday with Myles Garrett going to Los Angeles. Here's what he had to say.
3: Bro, I really don't care. I don't care. I just care where we're at. I'm not trying to be a chotch, but just don't care.
27: A what?
0: I mean, that's okay. I understand where he's coming from to an extent. I mean,
27: a what? I've never heard of that.
4: Say that on the air?
0: I don't know. You played it, Devin.
4: I didn't know I was in there.
27: How would you play the clip and then say, can we say it on the air?
5: I was so caught off guard by that.
4: I'm going to look it up.
27: I don't even know what that is. I don't even know what it is. I've never heard that before.
5: Urban Dictionary situation here.
27: I feel like it. I don't know. Have you heard it? Have you heard this before?
0: I do a local show in Milwaukee on 94.5 ESPN. I have heard my co-host, Mark Chimura, who's a former NFL player, played for the Packers in the 90s for almost a decade. I have heard him describe, he's almost said it in the exact same context that Mike McDonald just did. Yes.
27: Okay. All right. Because, Devin, my hand is hovering over the two Americas. I don't know if this is, I've never heard this word before in my life.
4: All right. So I think I spelled it correctly on Urban Dictionary, C-H-A-T-C-H-E. It means an idiot, generally in a slightly amusing way. So I don't know if he's calling himself an idiot or not. Okay. But
0: he's saying
4: he's not being an idiot.
0: Yeah,
5: can we listen to it again?
4: Yeah, why not?
27: We can play it.
0: Wait, we can play it, and now we're going to double down?
5: We just want to know the context.
4: Yeah, play it again.
27: Oh, bro, Devin has made the call.
3: I don't care. I just care where we're at. not trying to be a chotch, but just don't care.
0: he's not trying to be. I don't know if he was or not, but he's not trying to be is the key important thing there, Dave.
27: I think we need a call. I feel like I need a call. We need callers to help us explain.
4: Yeah, if you know what that is, call in.
0: 888-SAY-ESPN, 888-729-3776. Please, help us out.
27: Yeah,
0: I guess that's when I've heard my co-host Mark Chmura say it before. That was the context that I, because again, when he has said it, much like here, I'm like, I have no idea if we can say that or not.
27: Okay, yeah, I guess. Sure, whatever. I don't know. He totally derailed the conversation about what he was trying to say, which I guess, I mean, I wouldn't care either. Like, what are you going to do about it, you know? But
0: I understand caring about your team and focusing on you, especially right now during OTAs, but like eventually you're going to have to care. He's in your division.
27: Yeah, you're going to have to care. But like, it reminds me of LeBron when he was going to the finals when KD had joined the Warriors. He was like, I don't know, man. Like, I don't even know. Like, I'm tired just thinking about this. And game planning against this feels exhausting.
0: Well, we're going to continue to talk about this trade, but from the Cleveland perspective, do we think Emmett Golden knows what that means? Like, I'm not even going to say it. I'm still scared to say it.
27: Yeah, I feel like it too. Devin put the fear in our. He said, can we say it on the air and then played it twice? I don't know if we could say it. Coach said it. I don't know if we could say it.
0: Yeah, but right now I'm just going to leave it on Coach. We'll see if Emmett Golden knows what that means, and he will explain this trade from the Cleveland side of things, because, again, it had to have been shocking for the Browns and their fans yesterday. We dive into that coming up next here on ESPN Radio and the ESPN app.
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0: The Cleveland Browns are sending defending defensive player of the year Myles Garrett to the Los Angeles Rams.
1: It wasn't going to happen here in Cleveland. Myles needed to go somewhere else.
2: You get a first round pick, you get two additional picks in the next coming years. Yeah, it's not the haul that they could have gotten, that they should have gotten, but at least you got a lot of something from Myles Garrett and moving on from him.
3: Obviously losing a guy like Myles, he's impossible to replace. You know, that's the NFL too. It's a business, and we'll see how it works out for both teams.
4: Just as big of a day as just the NFL trade deadline. Two huge trades yesterday. Obviously, the biggest being Myles Garrett. The shocking move today, Myles Garrett ending up in Los Angeles, going from Cleveland and the Browns to the Rams. This is ESPN Radio, ESPN App, SiriusXM Channel 80. Gabe Nigel, David Dennis Jr. with you. To help us break it down is Emmett Golden, host for us here on ESPN Radio, also at ESPN Cleveland. And Emmett, we are certainly going to get to the importance of this in Cleveland, the shock value, all those things. However, we played a piece of audio last segment where Mike McDonald, who was asked about this trade, used a word we were not familiar with. We're hoping you might be able to help us out. Let's go ahead and hear from the Seahawks head coach as he was discussing with the media the Myles Garrett trade.
5: Bro, I really don't care. I don't care. I just care where we're at. I'm not trying to be a chotch, but just don't care.
4: Are you familiar? Like, even though we have now played that sound, what, three or four times at this point, yeah. Devin has me and David, like, a little skittish because he's like, I don't even know if we can say that on the air. So we're just letting Mike McDonald say that word. I'm scared to say it. Do you know what that word means?
6: I can't say that I do on the surface, but mm-hmm. when I think of a tchotchke, it's like, what is that? A meaningless item, right? You know, like it's something silly that has no significance. So I don't know if he was going that route, but yeah, I guess that's something from his hood. You know, everybody got their different language and a different slang. I guess that where he's from, that makes sense, but I've never heard that before.
7: Emmett, very important follow-up. Have you yourself ever felt like a chotch in your life?
6: You know what? Maybe I have, and I just didn't know what to call. You know, I'm going to assume I did, but I don't know. Maybe I have been one before and just didn't know how to accurately describe it.
4: It's Emmett Golden, host here on ESPN Radio, one of the guys on the team for Game Night, of course, hosting Hammer and Emmett each and every Saturday morning here on ESPN Radio as well, but also in ESPN Cleveland. So, Emmett, it seemed like, you know, the hard stance from the Browns was, oh, Myles Garrett's going to be a Brown for life. Yes, he asked for the trade last year, but then he signed on the dotted line when they gave him that huge contract last offseason. How shocking was this trade to you yesterday in the fine city of Cleveland?
6: It was very shocking to me because obviously that was kind of publicly what you were hearing from the Browns. And I can tell you privately, that's what I was hearing from the Browns. And they were adamant. We're not trading them. We're not trading them. It's not going to happen. And they were so adamant. I believed them. I said, okay, I mean, it was different because typically you guys know how it is. When there's rumors or stuff out there, a lot of times teams don't.

0: really address it if it's nothing. But the fact that they came out so hardcore and was like, we're not doing it under any circumstance, it was very surprising that on June 1st, they made the move.
1: Well, how do you feel about the move itself? It got a load of picks, I think 11 picks in 2027. How do you feel about what the Browns got for Myles Garrett?
0: I think it's okay. I would have liked another number one. And it's been written that, you know, the Rams viewed Jared Verse as two number ones, which you could kill all that noise for me. I mean, I understand he's a really good young player, but two number ones, that's crazy. Like, you only get one number one for Miles, but he was worth two number ones? Like, I'm not trying to hear that. Now, if you want to say he's worth a first-round pick, he's young, he's cheap, I'll accept that. So, really, you want to look at it, the Browns got two ones. I just felt like, had they really let the league know that Miles was up for being moved, I think they could have got a lot more. But listening to Andrew Berry this morning, it sounds like Jared Verse was the biggest reason that Myles Garrett is no longer a Brown.
2: Talking with Emmett Golden here on ESPN Radio, host of Hammer and Emmett right here on ESPN Radio, host at ESPN Cleveland as well. So I guess, is that the reaction that you wish that they would have opened it up a little bit more? I mean, David kind of compared it, at least the shock value of, oh, I can't believe this just happened, to Luka. Now, I think everybody agrees that the Mavericks just didn't get what they should have for Luka Doncic, and that's why they should have opened up the bidding process. Like, this is still a pretty good package, but do you think they should have opened it up and, you know, put out the sign, hey, come get him. He is available. Come get him right now to try to get the highest package they absolutely could have.
0: Yeah, to compare the two trades, I do think the Browns got more than what what Dallas did. So
2: 100%.
0: I'd be furious if if they kind of got the same type of return.
2: Like they would have got, it would have been like Devontae right Adams in a second round pick. Like that's the comparison I think I can make.
0: Yes.
2: You know, for what the Mavs got for Luka.
1: If you took Devontae Adams, if you took like one of his, if you kept one of his kneecaps in Los Angeles.
0: Exactly. I would have liked to seen if they could have gotten more, because to me, the Browns were in the position of power. They have the all-time great, the future Hall of Famer, a guy that is considered the best player in the NFL that doesn't play the quarterback position. So I feel like the Browns were in a position of power, and they were so adamant that they don't want to trade him. So, okay, if you don't get three number ones for him or whatever, then he just is a Brown, you know. So that's the only reason why I was a little disappointed they didn't open it up. I get over things fast, you know. So now I'm like, okay, Miles is gone. I expect the Browns defense to still be good, but not quite as good as they were last year. And I don't know how much, you know, if the Browns definitely didn't get better yesterday. I will say that.
1: So does this mean that the Browns didn't think they were going to be good anyway, but does this mean they're doing a full-on tank this year?
0: I don't think so, because, and again, I mean, I don't even know if you could trust the Browns anymore. They're adamant that Denzel Ward's not part of this, and I do believe if this was a full-on tank, they would have made all these moves before the draft, this year's draft, and got, you know, really at the end of the season, I think they would have just got a war chest of picks and just really started there. But over the last 2 years, they've done a great job in the draft and really adding some young core players. So I think they're trying to do two things at the same time. They're trying to rebuild without tearing it down to the studs, because the last time the Browns did that, they went 1-31 over a 2 year span, and nobody wants to go through that again.
2: Emmett, let's just jump into the future a couple of years. How do you think this trade is going to be looked at from a Browns perspective? Hey, this is what we needed to do. We got younger at that position. Yeah, it's tough to let go of Miles, but it just didn't fit with the window where we want to win. Or do you think it's going to be a regrettable move where they let one of the best players in franchise history go?
0: Well, I mean, it comes down to the quarterback position. You know, listen, if Shedeur Sanders is the quarterback, you know, I would be disappointed if they decided he was the guy and they traded Miles, because I would feel like if you got your quarterback, then trading Miles is silly. Like, it doesn't make any sense. Now, if they don't believe that to be the case, and it kind of, I feel like, you know, they don't trade Miles unless they don't believe that the quarterback of the future is on the roster, then it just depends on if they get that guy. And they got to get the guy, too. You know, because if they think about if you trade Tom Brady in his prime and you get back Baker Mayfield. Yeah, Baker's a good quarterback, but he ain't nowhere near, you know, Tom Brady, and hasn't taken a team to a Super Bowl. So if you trade Myles Garrett, you got to get a guy from that deal and out of that deal with the quarterback position, or help find the guy at the quarterback position that's going to be here for the next 10 to 12 years. If that doesn't happen, then it's just another failed trade in Browns history.
3: Not trying to be a chotch.
2: Well, I'm not trying to be a chotch, Emmett, but, you know, we appreciate
1: whoa,
2: your time.
1: Whoa.
4: He said it.
0: Dump that.
1: Where's the censor button? Where's the bleep button? Jeez. It's a family show.
2: Tell that to Mike McDonald.
1: It's a family show, Gabe. Wow.
2: Emmett, we appreciate you, buddy. Man. Thanks for jumping on.
0: Hey, thanks for having me, guys. Appreciate it.
2: Emmett Golden, ESPN Radio host and a host at ESPN Cleveland as well. Joining us here on ESPN Radio, he's David Dennis Jr. I'm Gabe Neitzel. And again, we're trying to get to the bottom of this because, I mean, I feel pretty confident in saying this is quite possibly the first time an NFL coach has ever said that word into a microphone. Right? First time we've heard this publicly from a coach.
1: Yeah, or a human being.
2: So we want to know what that word means. Let's go ahead and hear it again from the head coach of the Seattle Seahawks.
3: Not trying to be a chotch.
2: All right, what does that mean? 888-SAY-ESPN, 888-729-3776. Let's go back out to Cleveland. We go to Nathan in Cleveland. You're on ESPN Radio.
5: Gentlemen, TLC told us exactly what a chotch is. It's a scrub, so it is definitely a two Americas situation. Somebody who is a jerk to be a jerk, someone who goes to the bar trying to put on a show, thinking they're all that and they got nothing. Mm. And that's really what it is. It's just a synonymous with a scrub. Another word I'm not going to use, but, you know, if you're at a bar and you're like, God, that guy is such a, you know what? You guys know what I'm talking about. But that's kind of what a chotch is. That is what the definition is. So he was saying, I don't want to be a jerk. I don't want to be a, you know what, but, so that's where it is.
2: I guess even, you know, secondly here, Nathan, have you ever heard anyone say that word before you heard it from
5: oh, God, yeah.
2: Mike? Okay, so you've heard that word before.
5: Up in Cleveland, we have an area back in the late 90s called the Flats, a bunch of clubs. We'd go up there, and you'd just see chotches galore. It would be chotches on parade, you know, missing too many buttons, too much chest hair, too much cologne. That's a chotch.
2: Thank you for your time.
4: Do we need to take any more calls? Because I don't want to get that word.
1: I don't know if this is an appropriate word or not. You need to run this up.
4: Gabe said it already, so
1: you need
4: run
1: this up
4: now.
1: The Disney ladder. See if it's. I think it's a Jimmy Pitaro needs to answer this question. I think this is above us. We need to figure out if this is a Disney friendly word to use. I don't know. Devin just opened the floodgates here as a producer. Letting people say it all willy-nilly. He could have just said scrub. We could have just done scrub, apparently. Now I understand what it means when you say scrub.
2: Well, and Bubba was doing a little extra work behind the scenes. Like, Bubba, like I feel like the definition Nathan just gave us is kind of close to the definition that you found online versus the one that Devin found.
6: Yeah, that's right. One of the ones I found was, because Devin and I were spelling it a little differently. So the one I found was C-H-O-T-C-H.
2: Okay.
6: And it says generic, well-dressed, slightly meathead-ish dude who only cares or knows about bars, chicks, or looking good. Gel, vertical striped shirts, designer jeans, and sleek black shoes are a must. In middle school, the word wore no fear and co-ed naked t-shirts. In high school, white baseball caps and all Abercrombie. In college shirts, visors, undershirts, and cargo shorts. So they're huge football fans, but end up checking their cell phones more than paying attention to the games on TV. And they almost certainly received Scarface on DVD this last Christmas.
1: Oh, wow. Wow.
2: It's Bubba, very specific.
1: Did any of those outfits described there at any point in your life?
6: Cargo shorts, yes. I never had no fear, never had co-ed naked. I was not an Abercrombie guy at all. Okay. But I did have a lot of cargo shorts, yes.
4: Explain a lot.
1: What is this? Like different colors for each short or what?
6: I mean, they were just a normal khaki color, but just probably like, you know, four to five, six, just to get in the rotation.
4: Yeah, rotate it up.
6: But I was definitely big on the cargo shorts for sure.
1: Okay.
6: I still feel like they should be popular.
2: I feel like you wait long enough, Bub, and everything's going to come around. Like it'll make a comeback. Don't worry.
1: Wasn't there a Chachi on a show?
4: We got calls.
2: Okay. We got calls on this.
1: Happy Days. Wasn't it Chachi? Wasn't there a Chachi on one of those shows?
2: Yeah, I think you're right. Let's see what Jay in California
6: has to say about that.
1: Okay.
2: All right, let's go out. 888-SAY-ESPN. Jay in California. Jay, you're on ESPN Radio having a conversation I don't know if I can actually have.
1: Yeah.
3: Not trying to be a chotch.
0: Good morning, what's up, gentlemen. Jay? Absolutely, you can have this conversation because it came from a family shit. Happy Days. It absolutely was a chotch. Not the real thing. So he just wasn't the Fonz. He was a Chach. Chachi got shortened to Chach. So you guys are good to go with Chach.
1: So from Chachi.
2: That's where this comes from? This comes from Happy Days?
4: According to Jay. I mean, there's multiple other people that think it doesn't.
1: Oh, wow. Okay. All right.
2: Well, I mean, again, it could be one of those, you know, a history lesson where, I mean, I've never seen Happy Days. I'm familiar with the show. I'm familiar with a lot of the concepts. Like, we've got a bronze Fonz here in Milwaukee. Doesn't mean I've sat down and watched all the different episodes of Happy Days, but it could be one of those things that started there and nobody knows. That's why, I guess, some portions of the population use this word.
1: I'm going to say this. Mike McDonald's 38 years old. It's very weird for a 38-year-old to be referencing Happy Days. Just saying. Right? I'm just saying. It's a red flag. It's a weird thing.
2: But what if he doesn't know that it comes from Happy Days? He's just familiar with that word outside of the context, not knowing that's where it came from.
1: Not knowing the etymology of Chach.
2: Correct.
1: Now I feel like it's related to Chachi. We can say it short for Chachi. I feel like it's a thing to say.
2: It at least gives you plausible deniability if we actually can't
1: right,
2: say it.
1: Yeah,
2: like, this is where I thought it came from.
1: We're shortening Chachi's name to Chach. That's it.
2: Let's go out to Kurt in Montana. Kurt, you're on ESPN Radio.
7: Yeah, the subset of the people that can reference Happy Days and are still hip enough to know how the younger generation talks and use that word is extremely, extremely small. And Mike McDonald is such an exceptional person that he's the kind of guy that can channel both worlds. It absolutely comes from Happy Days. Chachi could not be Fonzie. He tried to be Fonzie. He did everything he could to be Fonzie, but he just wasn't the Fonz. Nobody could be the Fonz except the Fonz. And so I think I feel very strongly that that's what's going on here.
2: I'm starting to come around on that.
1: I feel like Kurt might actually be Mike McDonald calling in. That felt very
2: defend himself.
1: Very praise, high praise for Mike McDonald and his use of Chach there a little bit too much, in my humble opinion.
2: Yeah, I mean, there was a very strong defense of Mike McDonald and his defense of that. Quickly, let's go ahead and go to our guy Mardi Gras Bob in New Orleans. What's going on? You're on ESPN Radio.
8: Well, yeah, gentlemen, pleasure to visit with you. Well, I have no idea what that means, and the fact that none of you guys knows what it means informs you that you are now one generation older than you thought you were when you woke up this morning. You're old men. I don't know what it means. Don't try to look it up. You're being a chotch doing that.
1: Well, I think it's so old.
2: Yes.
1: That's why we don't get it. I feel younger than I did before because it's such an old reference.
2: I feel very confident that after hearing the explanation from a couple of callers, I'm feeling like 75% confident that, yes, indeed, this came from Happy Days.
1: Yeah, I feel like if he'd have been like, I feel like I'm looks maxing or whatever people say, I'd have been like, oh, I feel old because I don't know what that means. But he didn't say that. Not mogging or whatever the thing is, you know?
4: I'm just happy we're able to figure it out.
2: Yeah, we got to the bottom of it. And that's what we can do here on ESPN Radio.
1: That's what happens when you shun the censors, Devin, and just let it rip. Let all kind of foreign words and curse words just get on the air. Just let it happen.
4: Maybe Michelle should use this for her word of the day coming up on Sports.
1: Oh, maybe. Ooh. Maybe. Evan Cohen absolutely knows what a chotch is. He knows that.
4: Oh yeah. Sure. If it was the one definition that Bubba read earlier,
1: I'm sure. I wonder if Evan has worn those outfits. He's been called a chach before.
2: So you think they would get to the bottom of it a lot quicker?
1: He would know it immediately.
2: Myles Garrett, not the only perennial Pro Bowler who was on the move yesterday in the NFL. That's right, AJ Brown going from Philly up to New England. We break that down. Coming up next, you're on ESPN Radio and the ESPN app.
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5: This is a team that has reached all of the moments that young teams should lose, right? Like, they could have lost at any point in the playoffs, and we would have been like, yeah, it's just a young team. And they had every excuse. Remember, about a month ago, Victor Wembanyama was knocked pretty much unconscious in a game against Portland. They were tied 1-1. They had to go into Portland and play a team without Wemby. They were down 17 points in that game. Reasonable for a young team to lose and say, hey, your guy, big guy got hurt. Second round, lose game one against the Minnesota team. Been in the conference finals. Perfectly reasonable to lose that series. Victor Wembanyama elbows a guy, gets suspended. Perfectly reasonable, right? You go down, you lose 2-3 in OKC. You lose game five. You're down 3-2 against a team that started 24-1, that's won more than 60 games. These are when you lose these series and nobody bats an eye.
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0: AJ Brown trade officially and finally has happened. He winds up in New England for a 2028 first round pick, a 2027 fifth round pick.
1: I find it fascinating that no other team swooped in. Nothing fell apart at the last second. This is one that was kind of in the drawer since the combine.
2: It's fairly exciting. I feel like AJ Brown is a solution to a problem that did show up a little bit later in the year.
3: I think AJ Brown, with his mentality, to me, it fits the way that Mike Vrabel is as a head coach.

0: Miles Garrett. And this one, it just didn't hit as hard because, well, as we heard in that clip, kind of feels like since the combine, like, even if it wasn't going to be the Patriots, this entire offseason, I've been operating as if A.J. Brown was not going to be a member of the Philadelphia Eagles because, well, they went out, they draft Mekhi Lemon, they make the trade for Dontayvion Wicks, they add Hollywood Brown. They're doing all these things at wide receiver because they knew that A.J. Brown wasn't going to be on the team. So the only question was, okay, is it indeed going to be the Patriots? Yes. Yeah. And then what is going to be the, what is he being traded for? First round pick in 2028, fifth round pick in 2027. I didn't think they'd get a first, so good right. on the Eagles for doing that. But this is, again, a long rumored thing, and Philadelphia's been, you know, getting ready for this moment pretty much since their season ended.
1: This is like the anti-Miles Garrett trait in the fact that this is the one that we saw coming, right? Like, this is the one that we saw from the very beginning, and I'm happy that we can all move on. This has been, I've put this, Gabe, in the Giannis bucket of, like, I'm tired of the will he, won't he. I'm tired of the passive aggressiveness. And I never quite understood how this thing got so bad on the Eagles side, because it feels like it's more so just like a personality thing than like a fit or anything like that. And I'm happy they're moving on. But now, for me, the focus is on the Eagles, from my perspective at least, and the fact of, like, you have wanted to move on from A.J. Brown. He's wanted to move on. Now you gotta, you know, sort of prove with the receivers that you have that you can have a functioning offense without this dude.
0: Well, it's interesting that you put him in the category of Giannis and you're tired of it and all these things, because it feels like a lot of people in Philly were tired of it. John Kincaid, host on 97.5 The Fanatic in Philly, he was on Amber and Ian last night, had an interesting way of describing A.J. Brown.
2: He was a great teammate. You're going to hear that all the time. You know what? He may be a great guy. He may be a nice person, and from the interactions that I ever had with him, I would say that would be my vote. Seemed like a really nice person. But I can tell you this, especially working in media, I have worked with some nice people that I like, but working with them was freaking exhausting. And A.J. Brown is one of those people. He sucks the air out of a room. He is an energy vampire. He's a guy who managed to take the Super Bowl champions, who were 4-0, and turned the entire storyline of the season into his disgruntlement, his desire to be traded, his desire for a new location. That's not a good teammate to me. That's not somebody who embodies team. That's somebody who embodies the disease of me, and I think that defines A.J. Brown and the end of his tenure in Philadelphia.
0: So hearing that from John Kincaid, hearing everything else that we heard out of Philadelphia over the last couple of years, I mean, I don't think there's any remorse right now, but could this thing blow up sooner than we think in New England with A.J. Brown? Or because usually when we see a disgruntled player get traded, at least for the first year or two, things seem to be great in the new place.
1: Gabe, you know what it sounds like? It sounds like A.J. Brown was a chotch. Just saying.
0: Yeah. No,
1: sounds like that's how he's being described. Yeah, but yeah, no, I agree. Like, this is one of those trades where it's not even just on the team that traded him that determines how the trade looks. Because I think A.J. Brown, Drake May, like, A.J. Brown does a lot of the things that Drake May needs from a wide receiver in terms of sort of that intermediate, sort of somebody who can, you know, cut a route short with good hands when you're in under pressure. Like, that release valve is going to do wonders for Drake May. And if you're the Eagles and you start struggling with this Jalen Hurts thing and these wide receivers you have, and you look over a few miles up and you see the Patriots and A.J. Brown is performing well, you're going to wonder, could we have done something to salvage this a little bit?
0: But, I mean, it feels like if they could have salvaged it over the last 2 years, they'd have done something to salvage it, no?
1: It just feels like they just, I don't know, it feels like one of those relationships where both sides just gave up. You know, it's like,
0: oh, 100%.
1: Like, y'all are kind of compatible. Y'all are fun when we hang out together. Like, we don't see the problem. Like, get over it. And they just couldn't get over themselves. And it got to the point where it was unresolvable.
0: Because you're 100% right. Like, with what A.J. Brown does, and it's not like he's turning 29. Receivers, like, when we talk about players in the NFL, sometimes it feels like once they hit 30, it's like, oh, no. well, what are you going to do with this 30-year-old player? I feel wide receivers are ones that can play into their 30s, have success. We talked about Devontae Adams earlier. He's one of those guys certainly doing that right now for the Rams. And his skill set is just so rare, being as big, fast, and strong as he is. I'm with you in terms of how much this is going to benefit Drake May. And because in New England, they don't have the same, you know, they don't have a Saquon Barkley or a Heisman Trophy winner with Devontae Smith on the other side of AJ. Like, he's going to be a huge focal point of the offense. Seems like he's going to be happy. It's going to give your young developing quarterback an unbelievable receiver that he can trust. And in crucial third downs, hey, AJ's going to be over there somewhere. Throw it up to AJ Brown. I feel like this is a huge win for the New England Patriots, at least in the next couple of years, assuming AJ Brown is happy with whatever role he ends up with the offense that Josh McDaniels puts him in.
1: Yeah, I would imagine he should be, and it's a good time to do this when you can build around Drake May before whatever contract starts to kick in, and you can get the AJ Browns, you can get some better help around him. I think he's going to flourish this year, and I think it's going to be a little bit of like seller's remorse from the Eagle fan base, or they may just say this dude was dogging it with the Eagles for the last couple of years before he got to New England. But I think there's going to be a lot of new Philly people looking at what's going on with the Patriots.
0: NBA Finals, just one day away. How are the Knicks going to defend Wemby? What are the Spurs going to do with Brunson? We discuss that coming up next on ESPN Radio.
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1: This might be the best chance that they ever have. So go finish it. You're the hottest team in the league right now.
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3: I got the Knicks in six. I think the Knicks have been the best team in the playoffs. I mean, they're taking less money, Freddie.
4: We've garnered enough experience and enough trust in each other that whatever the picture ends up being when we step on that court on Wednesday, we feel confident.

0: word that Mike McDonald may have used probably came from Happy Days, this show. And then, I mean, I don't know if you actually accused them, but it kind of feels like you were accusing in hour one. He's David Dennis Jr. I'm Gabe Neitzel here on ESPN Radio and the ESPN app. Almost the NFL of being some chotches for kind of coming in and stealing the headlines here on the eve of the NBA Finals.
1: Yeah, right? We're trying to be, you know what's ironic about all this? Let's let this ride out a little bit. Which, by the way, didn't Jumpin' the Shark come from Happy Days, too?
0: It did, yes.
1: There we go. A little TV history for everybody who's watching. Yeah, you know, what's ironic about this is that the NFL, like the NBA, has tried to move away from all these transactions.
0: Yes.
1: And doing all these things. They put the second apron in it. And the NFL has leaned in to being like, we want more of these trades. We want to dominate the headlines all season long. We want mid-season trades. We want off-season trades. We want to have the headlines in the way that the NBA used to, but the NBA does not anymore because we don't get blockbuster trades anymore like this. And it's just ironic to me that the NFL saw what the NBA was doing and said, I want a piece of that, while the NBA was kind of listening to a small group of disgruntled people who were angry about that sort of stuff and has been pulling back. When the NFL said, no, all the attention is good for us.
0: Yeah. Oh, yeah. The NFL, it is a year-long thing.
1: And we used to say that about the NBA. That was what we used to say about the NBA. Year-long, all offseason. You never know what's going to happen. And now we don't really get those. We're going to get Giannis. But what, you know what I'm saying? Like, we're not going to get the big sort of surprise trades, surprise signings. The free agent signings are not going to be the same because of the second apron stuff and all that. Like, the NBA wanted to pull it back just because of, again, this is the Adam Silver thing, just because of online discourse, online frustration, when the actual business people, the NFL is like, no, we kind of like that. We like having the news at all times of the year.
0: Yeah, and again, that's where the NBA, hey, year-round player movement, all those sorts of things. And like you said, now they're kind of going away from that. But we do have those NBA finals starting tomorrow night. Of course, listen to it right here on ESPN Radio. Knicks Spurs rematch of 1999. And to me, it's going to be a really interesting matchup. So let's start with this, David. Mm-hmm. How are the Knicks going to go about trying to defend Victor Wembanyama?
1: Well, I think that if you listen to the internet, who's been playing that one clip for the last 2 days, it's going to be OG Anunoby, and we got it. That's it, everybody. We're going to have OG. He's going to shut Victor Wembanyama down. That's going to be end of it. That's not going to be the case. Like, I think they're going to be defense by committee. It's going to be a little Karl-Anthony Towns, little OG, a little Mitchell Robinson. However, what I saw from the regular season Mitch Robinson has no shot on Wimby. Like, maybe he'll be able to figure things out, but Wimby kind of cooked him a lot, especially when he got in the perimeter. So I think it's going to be those guys, kind of really Cat and OG. But I think it's going to be the same as what we've seen before, is when Wimby is aggressive, the Spurs are going to be hard to stop. When he settles for threes, it's going to be tougher. He had a game earlier this season. He was 1-for-7 from three against the Knicks, and they got blown out. Like, he cannot shoot like that. He can't have those kind of games. I think Wimby needs to be assertive in the way that we saw against the Thunder.
0: I think another interesting thing for me as far as Wimby goes is, does he just defend Cat on the other end? Because the Knicks go with a little bit of a smaller lineup. When they were playing OKC, yeah, he would end up on Chet, you know, from time to time.
1: Yeah.
0: But he would start a lot of those possessions on Hartenstein, because then he can still kind of hang around the rim. And while he may not be blocking shots, he's at least disrupting shots. And you have to take different angles and do different things to try to get shots off away from him. And with what the Knicks did in some of their early playoff series, David, where they just kind of put Cat at the top of the key, let him work from there. If he's defending Cat, that pulls him away from the rim and takes him away from what he does best.
1: Yeah, so this is the chess move that's going to be really fascinating about where you put Wimby. I think they may start him on Josh Hart if Josh Hart starts, and challenge Josh Hart to kind of like they did with Caruso or Jalen Williams last series from time to time. Let him get sort of the open shots. Wimby will do sort of the cornet contest there and jump in the middle and see if he can disrupt those. But if Josh Hart is going to be challenged to make some of those threes, and Mike Brown may have to put in a Shamet or somebody in to kind of go five wide and see what happens. On the cat side of it, I think Wimby will guard him a little bit. Like part of one of the things that works well with Cat out in the perimeter, and he's dishing those passes, is the defense that's behind Wimby. And there's going to be guys who are going to get in that passing lane that are making it a little bit difficult. It's a little bit difficult to shoot over Wimby, but you want to keep Wimby down in the paint, right? So I think you're going to try to find somebody else to guard Cat, which is why, again, a lot of this comes into how dominant Karl-Anthony Towns is going to be. Because who's going to guard him? Will it be some Keldon Johnson guarding him a little bit? Will you put another guard? Will you put another forward on him out there and try to, you know, stop him that way? Which will mean Cat will have to be assertive. He'll have to play big. He'll have to be dominant and force a big like Wimby or somebody on him.
0: Yeah, and that's, again, that's part of the fascinating part to me. And part of what works in terms of defending Wemby and just throwing a bunch of bodies, you have to be physical with him, because that's what deters him from getting, you know, being as aggressive as he can be, to settling for those threes. Are the Knicks going to be willing to do that? That's, I think, step one. On the other side of things, defensively, what worked for most of the series, and then SGA ended up having a really good game seven, he just didn't have any help from any of his other teammates, is the way the Spurs would just throw different bodies at him.
1: Yeah.
0: Throw different looks. Don't let him get comfortable. Make him always constantly think about what he has to do to attack that certain defender that is on him at any given moment. Do you think, I would assume that they would start with something similar with Jalen Brunson and then go from there. And if Jalen has more success, then you can mix it up in a different way. But I got to assume that that's where they start, is just continuously throwing different bodies at Jalen Brunson.
1: Yeah, I'm with you. I think that they will probably see some Stephon Castle on Brunson, some Dylan Harper, De'Aaron Fox maybe a little bit on him. And they're just going to throw great defenders. Vassell is going to be on him a little bit too. And just challenge Jalen Brunson and say, hey, you're just going to have to beat these dudes. My concern with Castle is that you don't want him to get in foul trouble, but he stayed relatively safe even though he was guarding SGA, which I don't know if you've heard, sometimes he can draw fouls, Gabe.
0: From time to time, I think he's been known to do that. Yeah,
1: Brunson can do the same. So I think part of what we're going to have to do is I think the Spurs, especially early on, are just going to single coverage Brunson and say, you're going to have to beat our guys. And if Brunson goes out there and starts and really proves that he is unguardable, because that's what you're, if you're the Knicks, you've been touting that, right? Everybody's better than Brunson until it's time to be better than Brunson. Like, that's what you say. And now you have the best slew of defenders that he's going to have to deal with since Atlanta. Like, even Atlanta was not, guarding him as well as what the Spurs are going to do. Jalen Brunson has his work cut out for him, but like, I think we're past the point of doubting him and what he could do against the defenders.
0: I mean, I'm just trying to think, if the Knicks wanted to pull off the Cavs strategy of, oh, we're going to isolate this one guy the way they isolated Harden time and time again in that comeback win that they had, I don't even know who that is for the Spurs.
1: There's none. There is none. Yeah. That's the problem with SGA face was like, at 48, all 48 minutes, he had a good to great defender on him at all times.
0: Mm-hmm.
1: Jalen Brunson is going to have the same thing. There's not going to be times where he can take, you know, plays off. Even if you try to throw screens and switch, there's not a mismatch in the same way that you have with Cleveland. Like, you're going to get off a Castle. Okay, Vassell's going to be there on you. You might get off of him. De'Aaron Fox. Like, there's just not an easy matchup. And one of the things around the Knicks that's a concern is I look at the regular season, and a lot of that time when Jalen Brunson, is not surprising, was at his best, Wimby's out, Cornet is in. There's not going to be as many Cornet minutes in, so you're going to have to figure out how to do that while Wimby is on the court.
0: Yeah, I think Cornette played, what, 6 minutes in game seven?
1: Yeah.
0: They're limiting. I mean, they're basically playing, and both of these teams are, by the way. Like, both these teams have basically shortened their rotation to seven guys. Yes, somebody might come in for 3 or 4 minutes just for a quick breather at the end of a quarter, you know, end of the first quarter, end of the third quarter, something like that. But really, there are going to be seven guys throughout the course of the series on either side that are playing double-digit minutes, that are going to be getting the lion's share of minutes. And you're just going to have to try to make it work with those seven guys. There's no rabbit you're going to be able to pull out of a hat to magically defend Wemby or anything like that. And part of that was what, to me, makes this matchup fun. Mike Tirico of NBC Sports was on Sportsman. Like, he loves this matchup for the NBA of Spurs-Knicks.
2: I think it's good for the league that you have this burgeoning, legendary, superstar, young French player who everybody will get to see on basketball's biggest stage, the finals, and the New York market, which amplifies every story times five. So I think it's just perfect for the league to wrap up this season with one of those things that'll lay a tone for the next few years going forward and get more people interested in the NBA.
0: But David, I don't even think it's just the New York market. I think it's Madison Square Garden specifically.
1: Yeah.
0: Because players, I mean, I know you're sick of hearing about Giannis, but part of the reason why Giannis last offseason wanted to get traded to the Knicks is because of the reverence he has for the organization and that building in particular. Like, where that building stands in NBA history, and for Wemby or the Knicks or somebody to have opportunities in games number 3, 4, and 6, to have opportunities to have magical historical moments in that building, that just elevates the NBA Finals in and of itself.
1: Yeah, this is the perfect matchup for the Finals. I can't think of a time of like a championship level and really any sport that this is Gabriel Russell, babyface versus baby. Like, we don't really see two more likable teams, because the Knicks haven't won in forever. The Spurs got rid of the big bad, the big villain, which is the OKC Thunder, and everybody loves Wemby. We're hitting two teams that everybody kind of, like, I haven't heard anybody say, I hate the Spurs or I hate the Knicks right now. Like, Boston fans may feel like that, but you know what I'm saying? But overall, these are two teams that are very hard to hate. But the Spurs, those young guys and Wemby, I mean, they just went into OKC in game 7 and won. I don't think that, all due respect to Madison Square Garden, but you just beat OKC in Game 7 on the road. You beat them in Game 6, faced two elimination games against OKC. You beat them twice in OKC. I don't think they're going to be like Ben Stiller's here. I'm a little nervous.
0: Oh, no. What am I going to do?
1: You're right.
0: There's Spike Lee over there.
1: Wemby does not care about that. Wemby don't care about that at all. Dude played a gold medal game against the best players in the world. He does not care who's at Madison Square Garden.
0: Where do you come down on the whole rest versus rust thing? The tired legs of the Spurs. Now it's been too much time off for the Knicks. Where do you come down on all of that heading into game one tomorrow night?
1: So I think they kind of cancel each other out a little bit, right? If the Knicks are rusty, the Spurs are tired, right? And I think like that. Like, I think we're going to see some real shakiness to start game one on both sides. I think it'll be kind of a while before they get their bearings, because we saw the Knicks have a shaky game one against Cleveland where they probably should have lost that game. And we've seen the Spurs, especially Wemby, be tired out in very intense games. Now, if I'm the Knicks, what I want to do is ramp up the intensity and ramp up the speed a little bit, because what we know, if we tire Wemby out for a game, it takes him a little while to come back to himself. And you have a longer in between games now than you did for OKC. So you really have to make sure that you make this dude work. Make him run around the court. You know, beat him up a little bit when he's trying to get the ball, so that your hope is that between games one and game two, you may have a little bit more of a tired Wemby, and you can steal a game in San Antonio.
0: Yeah, I guess, that's where I'm not that concerned about it because of the time off. You're not playing every other day the way that you had to in, well, I mean, the Knicks didn't have to for very long, where you know, the Spurs were playing every other day in the Western Conference Finals. They've had more than ample rest time now than they typically had in that series. They're back at home, and now you're going to have longer rest time in between games as well, as you said. So I guess I'm not as concerned about Wemby looking the way he kind of did in games 2 and 3 after playing all the minutes he had to in the double overtime game against OKC. I'm not as concerned about that because of the rest time that's available now in the NBA Finals.
1: Yeah, the only thing I think between games 3 and 4 is just two days. Mm-hmm. Everything else is 3 days. And that just means you is more pressure on the Knicks to really make Wemby work the whole time.
0: The NBA playoffs are right here on ESPN Radio. 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Game one of the NBA Finals tomorrow night right here on ESPN Radio. But that's not the only sport entering the final series of the season. The Stanley Cup Final, that starts tonight. We'll be joined by our guy, Greg Wyshynski. He's going to help us break it all down. 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

0: 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He's David Dennis Jr. I'm Gabe Neitzel on ESPN Radio, ESPN App, Sirius XM at Channel 80. NBA Finals tomorrow. But tonight, Game 1 of the Stanley Cup Final. Carolina and Vegas going head-to-head. To help us break it down, we welcome in ESPN Senior NHL writer Greg Wyshynski. Greg, thank you so much for the time. We appreciate it. What's your initial read on this matchup going into Game 1? Is it two very different styles clashing, or are there a lot more similarities than maybe people realize before Game 1?
1: Yeah, this is two Xerox copies on the ice, basically. They like to both take away the other team's best offensive options. When that happens, I think we're all curious as to see exactly what the approach of both of these teams is going to be in Game 1. I will tell you that both of these teams in this playoff have not faced a team with the depth that the other one has. Both have good goaltending. Both have good coaching with John Tortorella and Rod Brind'Amour. It is going to be anyone's guess as to what this first game is going to look like, and I think that's the real intrigue tonight.
2: Yeah, Greg, so Carolina's coming off one of the most dominant playoff runs we've seen, and I'm curious about this in general with Stanley Cup Finals and hockey. How much is momentum a part of what determines who wins these things?
1: I think it's less momentum than it is rest, and that's actually where I think Carolina really has an advantage in the series. A sweep in the first round, a sweep in the second round, five games in the conference final, and you could make the argument that it should have been a sweep if it weren't for a terrible first period in Game 1. Amazingly, they had the longest amount of rest between two rounds in 107 years with the gap that they had between the second round of the conference final. So they have seriously had more rest and reload time than most teams that we've seen make it this far in the playoffs. Vegas just had a sweep over Colorado in the conference final. So, I mean, they've gotten their Z's as well. But for me, it's less about momentum as it is, you know, who's fresher, who's dealing with less injuries. And I think that team's got to be Carolina.
0: Greg Wyshynski, ESPN senior NHL writer, joining us here on ESPN Radio, breaking down the Stanley Cup Final, which begins tonight. So on the other side for Vegas, it was a chaotic regular season, but they have been a different team under John Tortorella since he came in, and especially now during the playoffs. What do you think is the biggest reason that Vegas finds themselves back in the Stanley Cup Final?
1: He's unlocked all the things that I think a lot of us thought they had the potential to do. I mean, you know, there is a certain amount of good luck for him in that he came in with eight games left in the regular season at a time when the team was starting to get healthier. They got their center named William Karlsson back, who's a real key player, at a time when Carter Hart, their goalie, was playing his best hockey. But what they were really not doing was paying attention to detail on defense. And I think, knowing John Tortorella, having worked with the man at ESPN, that's a man who can certainly get your attention. And so I think that he was the right voice at the right time for Vegas to kind of transform into the playoff team that we've seen. They're deep, they're talented, they have bigger stars than the Carolina Hurricanes do, and guys like Jack Eichel and Mitch Marner. And they did certainly deserve to be in the final.
2: Yeah, so as you mentioned, you work with Tortorella. Like, how was it seeing him? Like, when you worked with him, and you see him on, you know, coaching and doing what he's doing, has any of this surprised you, or do you, like, I mean, what are you seeing from somebody who knows him?
1: I always tell people one of the greatest nights of my life as a professional has been sitting with John Tortorella and watching three periods of a hockey game and just, like, climbing into the mind of somebody who understands the game on a fundamental level in a way that I never will. Now, it also helps that he can yell and scream and really be hard and get his guys to give maximum effort. And I think that's what makes him a special coach. Am I surprised this happened? Sure. I mean, there's been other examples of guys taking over teams late in a season and getting these kinds of results. Larry Robinson came in late in the season and had the New Jersey Devils win a Stanley Cup around 26 years ago. But it was sort of a Hail Mary at that point in the season for Vegas, and they completed the pass. And you know, I think they've taken on his personality. They play tough defense. They're really good in front of their own net, and we'll see how much more juice he can squeeze out of them here in the Stanley Cup Final.
0: Greg Wyshynski, ESPN senior NHL writer, joining us here on ESPN Radio. I'm Gabe Neitzel, along with David Dennis Jr. So keeping it with John Tortorella and then Rod Brind'Amour on the other side, it's two intense, respected coaches, very different personalities, though. How do you think both of these coaches are going to ultimately shape this series?
1: Well, from a tactical standpoint, they both have really good defensive options. So you got this Jordan Staal line for Carolina, one of the best defensive centers that we've had in the league for the last 20 years. You got Mark Stone on the Vegas side, one of the best defensive forwards that we've had in the league in recent years.

0: memory. And so their deployment by Tortorella and Brind'Amour in particular is going to be really interesting insofar as the chess match goes. But I think both these guys have a really unique knack of keeping their teams focused. You know, any off-ice stuff it shouldn't creep into the locker room. And you know, in both cases, would be a real fun thing to see either of these guys win the cup. I mean, in Brind'Amour's case, he's been chasing one for, I mean, upwards of 15 years as an assistant coach and head coach in Carolina. In Tortorella's case, he won the cup way back in 2004 with Tampa, but hasn't been able to do it again. So in both cases, it'd be a great story for either coach.
1: Yeah, so I know you're saying it's a great story for either coach, but when we talked over the weekend, Greg, you talked about how Vegas is undeniably the villains in this series here. What makes the Hurricanes, I guess, such a team to root for in a series like this?
0: First of all, they're all having babies. That's one of the things about the Carolina Hurricanes that is pretty evident right now. Everyone seems to be either pregnant or having a baby. Keandre Miller, who used to play for the Rangers, of course, had a viral moment the other day where he was cradling his newborn on the bench after the game. So there's a certain amount of like family vibe happening over on the Carolina side. And as you mentioned, over on the other side, there's evil. The Vegas Golden Knights are known as the sort of the evil empire of the National Hockey League. They're a ruthless team when it comes to reshaping their roster. They you know, sign players with sort of a lot of baggage, and they make no apologies for it. And so it is kind of a contrast. I hesitate to paint any hockey team as the good guys in a series, but if you had to create the grand narrative of the Stanley Cup final, you certainly have this plucky Carolina team that's been trying to win a cup for several seasons versus the evil empire of the Vegas Golden Knights, who have been to the conference final in 5 of the 9 years they've existed, which is just an incredible run.
2: Yeah, that is insane. And Greg, we'll let you go on this one. Is there any specific player on either side of the ice that you're keeping an eye on that you think could be the difference maker in the series?
0: On the Carolina side, for me, it's about their goalie, Freddie Anderson, who tragically lost his agent last week, Claude Lemieux, who passed away in a notable off-ice moment for the NHL. He's been locked in years past. He's not been able to stay healthy. He's had bouts of inconsistency, but he's been the best goalie in the playoffs. And if he continues to do that, they're going to win the cup. And over on the Vegas side, who else is it but Mitch Marner? Mitch Marner was a guy who played for the Toronto Maple Leafs for a long time. He was painted as a playoff choker, a major disappointment, the symbol of all of the Maple Leafs' failures in the postseason. He goes to Vegas, signs a big contract, and then becomes the playoffs' leading scorer. So, like, it is an incredible story. It makes the Leafs probably look bad, which is why people really like it. but to go from like major playoff disappointment to potential MVP is something that nobody could have predicted for Mitch Marner.
2: Greg, we certainly appreciate the time. Thanks for hopping on. Enjoy Game 1 Stanley Cup Final tonight.
0: Thanks for having me. Appreciate it.
2: Greg Wyshynski, ESPN senior NHL writer, joining us here on ESPN Radio along with David Dennis Jr. I'm Gabe Neitzel on ESPN Radio, presented by Progressive Insurance. 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
2: All right, Devin, what do we got in quick hitters today?
5: All right, the other NFL news that happened yesterday, the New York Giants have signed Odell Beckham Jr. to a one-year veteran minimum contract worth up to $1.3 million in reunion more than a decade after his NFL debut with the team, while also adding Juju Smith-Schuster and Braxton Berrios on a similar one-year veteran minimum deals to overhaul the wide receiver room. Beckham, who is 33 years old, participated in a Monday tryout and quickly reached an agreement. He played under new Giants head coach John Harbaugh with the Ravens in 2023 and spent his first 6 seasons in New York. He had 390 catches for over 5,000 yards, 44 touchdowns before being traded away in 2018. Gabe, thoughts on the move? As a Giants fan, I'm a little concerned about Malik Nabers' knee with all these wide receiver signs.
2: Well, yeah, I think you should also be concerned about Malik Nabers' knee just based on the way he was running in that softball game, at least from the video that I saw. I think, yeah, cause for concern. But the issue I guess I have is if Odell Beckham Jr. is the answer in 2026, you're asking the wrong questions. Yeah, maybe this would be nice for a little pop of nostalgia for the Giants, but dude hasn't played football in the NFL in a couple years, so I'm hoping he can have some success, but I highly doubt that he's going to have a big significance or make a big impact on the Giants in 2026.
1: Yeah, don't load up your fantasy team with Odell Beckham. This feels like a move that he'll be on the team. Who knows how long he'll make it on the team, how many plays are drawn up for him. I think the other wide receiver moves are more notable than Odell Beckham, even though his name is clearly bigger than anybody else.
5: Serena Williams is making a return to professional tennis after nearly 4 years away, accepting a wild card entry to play doubles at next week's HSBC Championships at Queen's Club in London. The 44-year-old said the grass court venue is the perfect place to start this next chapter, and the move has sparked speculation about whether Wimbledon could be next, though she has not announced any further tournaments yet. David, thoughts on Serena getting back on the court?
1: Let's do it. Let's do it. Have fun. You know, like, what's the harm? What's the harm? Let Serena go out there and play some more tennis. Venus is still out there playing tennis till she's going to be like 50, it seems. Let Serena go out there and play and have a good time. I mean, it's more exciting when Serena's there. I don't know how well she'll do. I don't necessarily care how well she'll do, but I'm going to be glued for any match that she's a part of.
2: Of the comebacks we've talked about on the show today, I think this is the one I'm most excited about.
1: Yeah.
2: Like you said, I don't know how this turns out for her, but playing doubles obviously takes a lot off your plate. And I mean, she played doubles, knows, you know, it's a little bit of a different game, but knows how to do it, has won how many of these major championships with her, you know, or Grand Slam championships, excuse me, with her sister playing doubles. So it would be a great story if she could put something together and be good enough to qualify for some of the other Grand Slam tournaments. Again, we'll see how this one goes in London and go from there. Why not? She's one of the greatest of all time, and like you said, she just brings an energy and an excitement. People are going to watch and care if she is playing, even if it's doubles.
5: Doing a little quick hitters here. Quarterback Russell Wilson is finalizing a deal to become CBS Sports Analyst, according to sources who spoke to ESPN's Adam Schefter. The 37-year-old 10-time Pro Bowl selection and Super Bowl champion will join CBS's Sunday NFL pregame show, The NFL Today, replacing Matt Ryan, who left this offseason to return to the Falcons as president of football operations. Wilson has previously acknowledged he was considering the CBS role and also had an offer from the New York Jets to serve as a backup to Geno Smith, but he appears to be pausing or ending his playing career to focus on broadcasting. Gabe, thoughts on Russell Wilson? Do you think he's going to be good as an analyst?
2: Look, there's no denying like he's a smart dude, but is he going to be the cheesy guy that we see doing the Mr. Unlimited stuff? Like, if that's who he's going to be on TV, I don't care to see that. Like, that's not what I want out of my pregame shows. I'm getting ready to watch games on Sunday. So if he kind of leaves some of the cheesy stuff behind, yeah, he's smart enough. He played quarterback in this league for how many ever years? But I don't know if his personality is going to be that interesting, at least for me.
1: Well, yeah, Russell Wilson hasn't answered a single question in his 15 years of playing football, right? Like, the guy is the poster child for the press conference where you get nothing out of it. And so my hope is that he sheds that and really gives us something interesting. This guy is a great quarterback, seems like a really smart dude, like you said. I just hope that Sierra is somewhere nearby so we can get his R&B voice while he's doing this.
2: That's the real value.
1: That's what I want. I need R&B Russell Wilson voice. Hey, girl, how you doing? What's up, baby?
5: Follow-up, is he a Hall of Famer, Russell Wilson? They're debating this on Get Up a little bit today.
1: Oh.
2: My vote, if I had a vote, which I obviously do not, I would say no.
1: Probably not. No MVPs, right? Yeah.
2: Ones. Never even an MVP. And it's different now because they'll do first, second, third place an MVP. But yeah. He never even had an MVP vote.
1: Yeah. Yeah. That's tough. Never. Yeah. I don't remember a season where he was like really that close. He had the one down. I mean, one Malcolm Butler interception away probably from being a Hall of Famer.
5: Yeah. Greeny was like, they're
2: 100%.
5: They're 1 yard away from handing off the Marshawn Lynch to him being a 2-time Super Bowl champion, probably getting in for sure.
6: I feel like there's no question he's going to be in. I would probably agree with you guys that he's probably not, but I just feel like they put everyone in these days and he will get in.
5: They didn't put Bill Belichick in.
2: Yeah, they put everybody in except for the people who actually deserve to be there.
6: They didn't put him in first ballot, but I mean, he's clearly getting in. And Russell's not going to be first ballot, nor should he be regardless. But I think at some point, Russell Wilson's going to be in the Hall of Fame. Should he be? Probably not. But
5: yeah, I mean, 10-time Pro Bowl.
6: Nor should Eli Manning, but he's going to get in.
5: We're moving on officially.
2: Again, Russ is like the perfect guy for Hall of Very Good.
6: Yeah, exactly. That's a
1: But you know, but also Russell, like part of this, you got is likability and things like that. And I don't think people like him that much. Like that's a big part of it too.
5: All right, doing a little quick hitters here. Golden State Warriors star Steph Curry signed a 10-year endorsement deal with Chinese sportswear giant Li Ning, ending his sneaker-free agency and moving his Curry brand venture under the company's umbrella. The landmark agreement announced Monday covers basketball products, athleisure lifestyle wear, a full golf line, and gives Curry the ability to sign male and female athletes under his brand. David, thoughts on this partnership, 10-year deal for Curry at this stage in his career?
1: Lining up right now already. Getting the finest in Li Ning, booking a flight to China so I can go to the flagship store and give me some Li Ning, some Curry Li Ning. Hopefully we get a Davidson branded something also so I can wear it. So we can get some Li Nings over at Davidson. First in line, give me some golf clubs. I'm sure they're going to be great. Give me some golf shoes, maybe some golf pants, whatever I need from Curry and Li Ning.
2: Yeah, maybe it's just me the golf nerd coming out, but the thing that stood out the most to me was the full golf line.
1: There you go.
2: I feel like that's what's going. He's going to be pushing the most. He's near the end of his basketball career. We know he loves playing golf. He's won the Lake Tahoe event in his past. We know he's played in a Corn Ferry Tour event. You know the tour right before the PGA Tour in professional golf. I feel like that golf line is going to be pretty big, but maybe I'm wrong. I think that's the biggest part of that whole thing.
1: Whatever it is, make sure you hold your queue in line right now. It's going to be a hot ticket getting the Curry Li Nings.
5: Last but not least, Sportsbook in New York are leaning heavily against the underdog Knicks, who are attracting nearly half of all money wagered on NBA Finals winners this season, almost as much as every other team combined. The Spurs opened as high as minus 220 favorites to win the title after beating the defending champion Thunder in Game 7, while the rest of Knicks opened around plus 180. Early betting quickly moved the line toward New York, with Spurs favorites dropping to about minus 200 by Sunday morning. Gabe, thoughts? Were you surprised by the line, Spurs being such a heavy favorite at the outset?
2: I guess I am, just because of the way the Knicks have played this postseason. Like, if it was the way I felt about the Knicks going in and they maybe kind of sleptwalked their way or felt like they were lucky in terms of getting to the NBA Finals. But that's not what this run has been for the Knicks. They've played really good basketball. So I am not surprised that bettors saw a plus 180 line for the Knicks and went, yeah, that's not that bad. Let's go ahead and jump on that instead of trying to throw the money at the Spurs. And just the way the Knicks, that's where I'm at. The way the Knicks have played, I think it's closer than what the Vegas odds currently say.
1: Yeah, I'm really surprised by these odds that are constantly leaning heavily Spurs. I think this is a toss-up series. It is not overwhelming favorites either way. Is kind of crazy to me.
2: Yeah, and I would not have bet it unless I saw it. Yeah, unless I saw that plus 180. Yeah. Well, those are pretty good. I feel decent about that. Sprinkle a couple of bucks on that. Why not? And I guess we'll find out. Again, game one tomorrow night right here on ESPN Radio, presented by Gusto. 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Because, well, probably can be. Speaking of the Knicks, Draymond Green unsure if the Knicks can win with Jalen Brunson being their 1A player. You can hear what he had to say about the situation. That's coming up next. This is ESPN Radio.
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2: 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I mean, A.J. 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

0: 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I'm Gabe Neitzel, along with David Dennis Jr. NBA Finals Game 1 tomorrow night. Of course, listen to it right here on ESPN Radio. Knicks and the Spurs. And the Knicks, they've been a fun story, right? The rough regular season, up and down. They've been playing better basketball. Hottest team, certainly, coming hotter than the Spurs coming into this series. But, you know, the West is a deeper, tougher conference. Well, Draymond Green, consider him somebody who is not impressed with what's been going on in New York with the Knicks. The Warriors forward on his own podcast, the Draymond Green Show, had this to say about the Knicks coming out of the East.
1: Double down on this. Just like Becky Hammon said, prove me wrong. Prove me wrong. Double down. Absolutely double down. Getting out of the East has never been a surefire to winning a championship. What y'all talking about? You get out of the East, you're supposed to get out of the East. It's the East. Of course you're supposed to get out of the East. That don't just mean you win a championship because you get out of the East. It's the East. Great. It's the East. Beat up Boston. You should get out the East. Happy for Mike Brown, by the way, but you should get out of the East.
0: So he, I don't know if you caught that, David, but he felt like the Knicks should get out of the East. I don't know if that was, and his big point, the thing that he is most railing on, he brought up the point that Becky Hammon made, and that's really more Jalen Brunson. Mm-hmm. He's not a 1A player. You can't win with that as your best player, which, and I will give him this, like, typically, you've needed a top five player in the NBA in order to win a championship. You take a look at the teams that have done it, going all the way back to 2004. I think the Pistons were probably the last one. But to me, Brunson becomes such a different player, even though he's a second team All-NBA guy. So, I mean, top 10 player in the league this year. He just becomes a different guy in the postseason. And he's done that year in and year out since he's gotten to New York.
2: I don't know if, I listened to the Draymond pod and I heard the unedited version, Gabe. He said, "You got to get out of the Chachi East." That's what he said.
0: that's what he said.
2: Devin bleeped at that time. I'm not sure why, but that's what he was saying. But yeah, I mean, this is part of it. Is Draymond like Draymond? A lot of times when he says things, a lot of athletes do this. They're really sort of, it's like projecting on themselves, right? And mm-hmm. I think part of this is the notion of what the Warriors' legacy is a little bit, right? Because their finals runs, I think he believes that they're a little bit tougher than what LeBron and them went through. Like, that's part of it, too. Like, they always, in the West, they always kind of think of that as the tougher conference to go through. And, yes, the Knicks had an easier path, and a quite easier path because the two teams that people felt like could have beaten them were not there. Now, what I saw from Detroit and what I saw from Boston do not look like teams that could beat the Knicks. But at the same time, it's not like the Knicks went seven against these teams, right? It's not like these were, like, grinding out. Like, you could look at the Spurs and say, all right, if the Thunder were healthy, maybe the Spurs don't win. If you look at the Knicks, they were blowing out teams by 7,500 points, right? No amount of health or anything would have changed that, I don't think, about the Knicks.
0: Well, and that's the thing to me that I have, any conversation I've had, whether it's with friends, whether it's been with people here on ESPN Radio, well, the Knicks haven't played anybody. Okay, well, what are you supposed to do to teams that aren't very good, that you're significantly right. better at? Yeah. You blow them out. And you blow them out by 24 points, and that's what the Knicks have done during this 11-game winning streak. They have won and then closed them all out in great fashion at 30-plus points per game. Isn't that what you're supposed to do? If you're that much better than everybody else, that's what you're supposed to do, is just go out there and dominate. And that's exactly what the Knicks have done. So I don't know what else. Okay, who cares if they didn't play anybody? They dominated everybody. Outside right. of a rough start in their opening series, they have absolutely dominated everybody put in front of them. And that's, again, why I give them a chance. If they were just squeaking by these teams, David, and, oh, bounce here, bounce there, winning these series in five, six, seven games instead of just sweeping the last two series, okay, maybe you've got something. Okay, the Knicks haven't played anybody. But, okay, they haven't played anybody, but they've been dominant regardless. And I've seen teams that are dominant that will still trip up and over the course of a series and lose one of those games.
2: I mean, Boston lost to an 8 seed a couple years ago. They lost to the Heat. A couple years ago, like this stuff happens, and winning without any sort of fall off, without saying, "Hey, I'm rusty in game one," or "I'm too confident in game three," that means something. And to have the number two defense, number one and number two defense, best offense, all these metrics that are historical metrics, that's got to count for something. Now, if they go into this series and they lose by 4 or 5 and it's like, oh, you never played a real defense, and this is what a real defense looks like, this is what it looks like playing in the major leagues, and you get smoked in the finals, then we could kind of retroactively have that conversation. But I doubt that's going to happen. I think they're going to play the Spurs close and may even win this series. And so at that point, there's nothing to discuss.
0: If the Knicks do indeed win this series, does that change the way? Because there's always a ripple effect anytime that happens. And I took a look. My takeaway from last year's NBA Finals was, man, maybe you need to be a little bit deeper than I thought. Because both the Pacers and OKC, and not that they were able to replicate what OKC did because they cut all the picks and all the young talent and all that stuff. But maybe taking a look at what, you know, the Pacers did. Because the Pacers almost won without having a top star.
2: Right.
0: As good as Tyrese Halliburton is, he's not looked at as a top five player in this league. So is that kind of the takeaway? If the Knicks win this, you take a look at how close the Pacers were last year. You take a look at the Knicks, that maybe you don't need a top five guy. You need some depth within those seven players that you're playing. There can't be a big fall off. But is that kind of the takeaway of, all right, it's more about how good your top seven are versus how good your top one is?
2: Yes, there's that. But there's also a how can I get the best possible player for the least amount of money, which I don't think is a novel approach, right? Like, I think part of it is how
0: the team's been doing that for years.
2: The team building of the Knicks is basically around the fact that our best player is not a supermax guy. That's really what it is. And that has been the defining characteristic of winning championships pretty much for the last decade, right? Look, you go to the Warriors dynasty was built in a very similar way, and that their best player was at a bargain. Right. And the Knicks' best players at a bargain, which means that you can build the teams around them, which I think both of these things have in common. Both two teams have in common is that your best player is not a supermax guy. That's going to get you into the championship.
0: And that could be with the more restricted rules in the NBA, like that, I think is even more important than it was during the Warriors era of them winning championships, because it's a lot more restricted in terms of how you can build the team and how much money you can spend on the team any given year. NBA Finals Game 1, that's tomorrow night. But coming up next, the Rich Eisen Show. 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
17: 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And now, it's Rich Eisen.
18: All right, everybody, welcome to this edition of the Rich Eisen Show here live on Disney Plus, the ESPN app, ESPN Radio, Sirius XM, Channel 80. Oh, man, what were we going to talk about in between games seven of the Western Conference Final and one of the NBA Finals? And it is basically the National Football League raising its hands and saying, hey, we're still here. And it has been nonstop. Right. And Albert Breer of Sports Illustrated's first up on this program in less than 20 minutes time to tell us what in the heck happened yesterday. And then we've got Alex Smith of ESPN and one of our favorites when he pops his head up to be up for joining shows like this one in hour three. Eric Weddle's joining us because I called him when he basically said Bryce Underwood can't play quarterback as he set the University of Michigan fandom world on fire. And who knew that we would have Rams football to talk about with him by the time that he appears on this program in hour two. And then there's you at 844-204-RICH, number to dial. Chris Brockman, good to see you, sir.
19: Rich, good morning, my friend.
18: DJ Mike ED.
20: Good morning, Rich.
18: Nuts, good to see you. TJ Jefferson, the candle is lit.
21: What up, though?
18: Ah, lots.
19: Happy A.J. Brown Day.
18: Well, you know, it's kind of wild. June 1st, again, it's a date on the NFL calendar where you think, well, what's going to happen on June 1st? And June 1st is a date that the NFL has put together with its collective bargaining and the Players Association and the Management Council of the National Football League to come up with a date by which transactions can affect the salary cap in a better way for a team that's parting ways with a player. It is just a shorthanded way of putting it. It's far more complicated than the way I did it, but I'm trying to be as simplistic as possible, that it becomes beneficial to a team salary cap-wise to trade a player away or designate that player as a June 1st cut, post-June 1st cut. And that's just a procedural thing that that occurs far earlier than June 1st. Many of the players that got cut back in March for the new league year designated a post-June 1st cut. They're allowed to go ahead and find a next place of business so they can continue their careers, and the teams can designate them in such a manner that's more beneficial to them, allowing them to cut them in an easier manner monetarily, which is why yesterday was pegged as the day that the Eagles would finally trade A.J. Brown, causing Howie Roseman eventually start tap dancing like crazy from March all the way to this day, where he comes on a show like this one. Basically, I'll just tell you this. I'm not going to answer your questions. So let's talk about my answers to the questions I'll refuse to answer. Remember how you did that when he came on the show?
19: It was great. It was brilliant.
18: A.J. Brown's still an Eagle.
19: A.J. Brown is an Eagle.
18: Everything about Jalen Hurts is false.
19: Yeah.
18: So we were expecting that to happen yesterday. We didn't see the Myles Garrett stuff coming. I mean, we sensed that it was possible when they made in Cleveland a contractual maneuver to push a bonus payment to him to later in the summer as opposed to the spring, basically saying, hey, listen, if he's going to be paid this money, maybe it's for somebody else to do. So Myles Garrett happens, and then we go off the air, A.J. Brown happens. And what you've been waiting for, Christopher, Christmas on June 1st did, in fact, happen.
19: Huzzah!
18: And the trade is thus. The Patriots get a guy who's a nonstop 1,000-yard-per-season machine, and all it costs them is in next year's draft a fifth, but that first happens in 2028.
19: Great.
18: I don't know why. That's part of the reason why we'll have Albert Breer on the show. What's the thinking behind that from Philadelphia? Or Elliot Wolf of New England to say, yeah, not next year, year after. And that might be, again, because next year's draft, quarterback heavy. Clearly, Patriots don't need to deal with that. But it is very talent rich. And why would you give up a first round pick in that if you don't have to? Got it. So A.J. Brown now goes to New England. And Drake May has his beast of a receiver. He's got his clear cut number one in the middle of his career's prime seasons. He's got this guy, and he is coming to New England, and apparently the Patriots putting out him in a number one jersey, so they'll offend Cam Newton more than Julian Edelman, I imagine, because Jules is got the stick.
19: Jules, yeah, can't give up.
18: And I can't imagine they're not going to give him Jules' sticks.
19: Nah.
18: And A.J. Brown is coming to New England to be wide receiver number one. And here he is showing up on Tuesday for work for the first time. You are out of your mind happy, and I don't blame you, because I understand if Drake May is this generation's Tom Brady, the guy that, again, you put all your trust in and is arriving in year two for a Super Bowl season that you didn't see coming. And he is clearly, you know, when you're 190 96 picks higher in the draft expected to have that sort of result.
19: Yep.
18: But I'm only equating him to Brady in the fact that New England loves him, can't wait to see more from him. He's generationally talented.
20: Sky's the limit.
18: And you have to wonder, is this the Randy Moss in this equation? The beast of a guy outside the numbers who goes across the middle. And I understand that I'm equating A.J. Brown to a first ballot wide receiving Hall of Famer when those are unicorns.
21: It's Randy Moss.
18: Larry Fitzgerald is the next one. And we send our condolences to him about his dad passing away as well. Yeah. One of the nicest people I've gotten to meet, senior and junior. But you've got this guy in A.J. Brown coming to New England, and it's exactly what you want to do for somebody like Drake May. Give him a massive boost after he gives himself a massive boost. Give this team a ton of excitement around it after, you know, 3 months of not that. And you also can complement the run game. Give this kid a new BFF. And on top of it, Romeo Doubs, Pop Douglas, and arguably maybe their best deep threat out of all of them, Keyshawn Booty. That is a quartet of receivers that you can go to battle with and go into this season saying, okay, Denver, the team that we beat, I understand Bo Nix wasn't around, but okay, Denver, you get Jalen Waddle. We see that, and we'll raise A.J. Brown.
19: Mm-hmm.
18: Okay, Chargers. Okay, Chiefs getting your quarterback back, we expect. And okay, Buffalo with D.J. Moore. Yeah, A.J. Brown. And I say to you, Christopher, congratulations. Your team did
20: exactly
18: what it needed to do.
20: Yeah, no doubt.
18: A 5 this year and a 1 2 years from now.
20: Great.
18: Rip the knob off.
20: You go back to the Super Bowl in the next couple years. Maybe you win one. No one's going to remember what the compensation was. And now you throw Drake May, the best deep ball thrower in the league, with a receiver who's arguably the best deep ball receiver in the NFL.
18: 50-50 catch.
20: And now it's a guy that you know is going to get the ball on third down. It's a guy, yes, maybe he left Philly unceremoniously. He's going to be on his best behavior. He is going to be the man and a leader of this wide receiver room that it's been kind of revamped with Romeo Doubs added into the mix. Like you said, throw in the talented backfield. They got two good running backs, added an exciting tight end in the draft, kind of a revamped offensive line. And this is what good teams do. They don't sit back and say, hey, we went to the Super Bowl, we're good enough. No, stay on the attack, keep adding weapons, and a very exciting day for Pats fans.
18: And he's now playing for a coach who once upon a time, when he was with the Tennessee Titans, came on this program, phoned into this program, and Mike Vrabel said, when I asked him rumors about A.J. Brown being traded, and he said, if this guy's not on the team, I'm paraphrasing, I don't want to be a coach of a team that doesn't have A.J. Brown.
19: Don't want to be the coach.
18: Guess what? They traded him, yada, yada, yada.
20: We're back.
18: Vrabel's not there. Now he's in New England, and A.J. Brown is there, and he was fired up. He already sat down for an interview. Maria Taylor got him on a podcast called 7 p.m. in Brooklyn. Okay,
19: cool.
18: I've been in Brooklyn around 7 o'clock at night. It's
19: a great place.
18: A nice place to be. And so here he is sitting down and talking about being a Patriot.
22: Man, dream come true. Dream come true. I'm a true little kid in the candy store, you know. You know, last night was like Christmas, you know. I still had another 24 hours or so to go, but I'm excited, man. The kid in me is ecstatic right now.
18: Yeah, and he was talking in his house where apparently he's got a Patriot man cave.
20: Oh, really?
18: Carpet.
19: Like a rug.
18: You know, yeah. Apparently, he's been a Patriot fan a long time, he was saying.
20: Yeah, he posted pictures last night of him in a Tom Brady jersey when he was a toddler. Yeah.
18: So that's, there it is, man cave.
20: I think I need to get that, TJ.
18: Okay.
21: Definitely.
18: Oh, you just keep it at your house, okay?
21: Yeah, not in here, though.
18: Yeah.
20: I mean, we got lots of space.
18: Listen,
1: dogs in here.
18: It's fitting that he joins the Patriots, too.
20: Why is that?
18: Because the Patriots are involved either by themselves or in the sidecar of some of the more mysterious, potentially never to be answered questions of 21st century football.
20: Okay.
18: Okay. Like, why didn't Marshawn Lynch get the ball against the Patriots? Why didn't the Patriots keep active in a Super Bowl against a red-hot offensive machine in Philadelphia? The guy who picked the ball off against Seattle because Seattle didn't give Marshawn the ball. Why didn't Malcolm Butler play in that Super Bowl? What the hell's up with that? And now, I think you can add to the list of 21st century potentially never to be answered questions. What the hell happened with A.J. Brown in Philadelphia with Jalen Hurts? What's going on? Why did there have to be a code red? Why did A.J. Brown leave Philadelphia? Why did that have to happen? Even with the Myles Garrett stuff, you can see it. It's just like, okay, Myles is 30. By the time that you're going to get better, I mean, is Myles going to be 32, 33, 34? I mean,
20: Myles Garrett did ask for a trade.
18: He asked for a trade.
20: A.J. Brown never came out and said he wanted to leave.
18: So what the hell happened there? And so Maria did ask A.J. Brown about his relationship with Jalen Hurts.
22: Not as close as we once were. I believe that's fine. It's like there's no bad blood. There's actually still a lot of love. I love him. I love him to death. I want him to succeed and accomplish all the things that he wants to accomplish. I didn't truly understand why our friendship became the public of the center of everybody's attention when it came to football, because, you know, looking back on it, you know, we haven't been as close as we were a couple years now, but that didn't stop anything. Mm-hmm. You know, we still competed, we still pushed each other, we still led the team. So it's just kind of strange, you know, people just got so fixated on the relationship and wanted to talk about maybe from the history mm-hmm. of this place, but, you know, that wasn't what this was, mm-hmm. you know. And I'm gonna say it to you, I'm gonna say it on camera, I got nothing but love for him. You know, I want him to do well and accomplish everything that his heart desires. So,
18: okay.
20: Great.
18: So, wild. Jalen Hurts is scheduling a press conference in Philadelphia today specifically to talk about his relationship with A.J. Brown. Hold a minute.
20: Yeah.
18: I'm being told that's... I wrote it down here. Never going to happen. Right. Okay, there it is. Never going to happen. We'll never know the answer to this question. Now, we might see some former Eagles throw stuff out there. As
20: Brandon Graham talked
18: to
20: Brandon Graham.
18: The OGBG once let in that these two guys don't like each other.
20: Yeah.
18: So
20: I wonder why.
18: Here's the deal. Like, you can go on and speculate and tongue-in-cheek it and be cheeky about it. And
20: I'm not being cheeky.
18: We hear, too, it's this guy, it's that guy. They're falling out about this or that.
20: Not a guy.
18: We will never know. This is not from Hurts, at least, because he's going to get up there when he's available next time and be asked about this and just go, I loved him. He's a brother. We try to win. We did win together. I'll never forget it. We'll have that forever. I mean, it's good. And then he'll give some sort of, you know, statement that sounds like it comes from either a chapter in the good book or a fortune cookie. And we'll get nothing from him on that. And then all that will be placed on this situation is a lid that will either percolate and boil, because the new offense will miss A.J. Brown, and it will then become a Jalen Hurts issue. It'll be Hurts, because this is the guy who is now left there in an offense that does have different receivers, including Mekhi Lemon, who's in the offensive rookie of the year launching pad. Certainly in the mind's eye of a lot of Eagles fans, excited to have had him drop to Howie Roseman, for him to go up one spot and snipe him from the Steelers while they were talking to him on the phone.
1: Why is Philly calling?
18: Huh? One of my favorite draft moments ever.
1: And
18: 100%, it's now on. This has been a narrative, I'm sure, that has been prepped for the longtime listeners and first-time callers and columnists and opiners, and it's been prepped in anticipation of A.J. Brown being shipped to New England. That Jalen Hurts' new offense, they're going to put him under center more. Is he going to be more comfortable? Who's his go-to guy? Devontae Smith, you're now on the clock. You're now wide receiver one. Who is wide receiver one? Are they going to name it and that sort of thing? I mean, just keep going on and on. Saquon can run to the rescue. Where's that going to be? Offensive line, is that going to be up to speed? Can they all put it together and now be the Philadelphia Eagles in the every other year situation where they're dynamite, unbeatable, winning the division again, and going on a Super Bowl run? Because Jalen Hurts, when the chips are down in a Super Bowl run every other year, it seems, he plays the best he's ever played, and certainly in the biggest games. You can't say that he's under the most pressure in the National Football League because he doesn't feel it, or at least doesn't show that he feels it. Because when the chips are down and the Super Bowl's going down, he plays so well, you could consider him for MVP when he loses to Patrick freaking Mahomes.
1: Correct.
18: So let's see. But A.J. Brown being gone, 11 being gone, means it's now Hurts. But he's used to it. It's Philadelphia. Every quarterback that plays here better be used to it. You know? And you know Sirianni will shine it off. And it'll all be shined off. And then if you put the Eagles schedule up before we throw to break and get Albert Breer here to talk about all of this, you put the Eagles schedule up and you see it's going to be on against Washington and then at Tennessee. Whole country will just let everybody else take the center stages on a Wednesday or a Thursday and then a Friday and then a Sunday and then a Monday. And then the next week on a Thursday and on a Sunday and then a Monday. And then the next week on a Thursday and a Sunday. And then
20: let's go.
18: Monday Night Football week 3 at Chicago. All right. The team that came in and punked A.J. Brown and Jalen Hurts and Saquon and everybody else the day after Thanksgiving last year, with everybody looking at them as the ascending team. And then the week after that, in comes Myles Garrett in his fresh new horns.
20: I can't believe that's a real sentence.
18: To go at Jalen Hurts in week 4. That's the way it'll start for the Philadelphia Eagles. Call me interested. Now that A.J. Brown is a Patriot. Let's take a break. Phone lines are all lit. I love that. That means you like us. Or you don't and you just want to yell at us. Either way, we're happy for the engagement. Albert Breer's next. This is the Rich Eisen Show on the first Tuesday of June. 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

Albert Breer here on the Rich Eisen Show. Our radio audience has just returned. Okay, so you said just moments ago on our TV only, just to recap, that the Rams and Browns started talking with each other –

0: March, right? So first things first, were the Rams the only ones talking to the Browns? This wasn't like a Luka pocket listing, right? Like this was, what was it here?
1: Yeah, here's what I would say is, like, I think teams check in on these things, and that certainly existed. I think the relationship between the Rams front office and the Browns front office really helped here in that, like, the first answer the Rams got was, no, we're not doing that. And then the Rams come back and sort of stick with it. And I think, you know, what they were willing to do when it was, you know, purely a draft pick situation and not a player involved. And sorry about my phone ringing there, Rich. Okay. When it was purely just a draft pick situation, that showed the Browns, like, yeah, the Rams are really serious about doing this. And no, we're not going to do it for just draft picks. But I think they showed, like, that this was something they were going to stick with and that they were going to kind of try to keep working through. And I think, like, by the time they got to the draft, the Rams were pretty freaking confident that they were going to be able to find a way to get this done. At the same time, I think at that point, the Browns were probably thinking, we're still not trading Myles Garrett, you know? So, like, I think it's just sort of been a process of one team really wanting the player and the Rams really wanting Myles Garrett. And then also, you know, on the flip side, the Browns, you know, sensing the seriousness and how the Rams were approaching this, and then internally sort of setting parameters for what they would be looking for, which there were three principles that they were working off of there. And then you know, once the Rams met those parameters or those principles, going forward and finding a way to hammer a deal out.
0: All right. So then just taking a look at between March and, you know, the draft.
1: Yeah.
0: There are a couple of moments that now look potentially like big fat breadcrumbs, Albert. And I want to put you on, because if I'm not mistaken, the Rams were interested in a proposal where you could get far more leeway in offering a certain number of first round picks for anyone in a draft, that suddenly the Browns went ahead and proposed to the league, that got shot down, that you could use first round picks from here to Kingdom Come. Was that born out of this conversation, do you think, where the Rams are just offering draft choices and they wanted to just keep going up and up? Albert?
1: The timing's interesting for sure. And I do think, like, the contract adjustment gave them flexibility to move him. There's no question about that. At the same time, I don't think the Browns were ever going to move Myles Garrett just purely for picks. I told you about, like, there were three principles, right?
0: Yep.
1: Like, the three principles that Andrew Berry and his team were working off of. The three principles were, number one, if we're going to do this, it has to serve both our short-term and long-term best interest. So that's number one. Number two, as part of the short-term equation, we need to get a player back that is a premium player at a premium position on a cost-controlled contract. So has to be a pass rusher or a corner or an offensive tackle, somebody at a premium position who is still on his rookie contract, right? And then the third piece was, we need to get premium draft capital on top of that. And so I know it looks interesting, at least, and it would promote the conversation if you could go to four or five first round picks or whatever that would be. But just as the Rams became more serious about this and showed their seriousness in what they were trying to do, the Browns really settled into a place where it was like, we need to get a known commodity in here, and we want to get somebody who can help us right now. And we need that somebody who can help us right now to also be part of our long-term future, which very clearly Jared Verse will be.
0: Yeah, he checks those boxes. No question about that. And then another breadcrumb, potentially, the whole Ty Simpson drafting. And how
1: I think I told you.
0: Well, you did. You dropped this breadcrumb when we were here the last time talking, that you know, hey, Simpson's getting drafted now, so because they're you know, Les is sitting there confident about not needing any first round picks in the immediate future for a quarterback, you check that box and it clears the path a little bit more to go get Myles Garrett. Is that, you drop that breadcrumb, pick it up, man.
1: Like right. That. So, yeah, I mean, I said it at the time, and I had some, I think I had some knowledge of some things, and I would say, you know, I remember everybody that back then saying, like, what are they doing? They were 4 points shy of making the Super Bowl in Seattle's house against the Seattle team that crushed the Patriots in the Super Bowl. And that game would have been held in Los Angeles if it weren't for the funky two-point thing with Zach Charbonnet, right? Yep. During the regular season, you're that close. Why are you doing this? Why are you spending the 13th overall pick on a guy who isn't going to help Matthew Stafford win a championship right now? That was never the way the Rams were thinking about it. The Rams were looking at it and saying to themselves, if we take care of this now and we really like this quarterback, they like the quarterback more than just about anybody else. If we take care of this now, that gives us flexibility to use our future draft picks in any way we want. And if they don't get their quarterback there, Rich, that thing is going to be hanging over their head because they're, remember, those picks are probably not going to be very high in the order, right? Mm-hmm. So, you know, it's not like a bad team saying we got to hang on to this pick because it's going to be the fifth overall pick. The Rams had to look at it like, if we don't do this now, we might need a combination of all of these different picks to go and get our quarterback of the future. So we got to be really careful about what we spend. But if you get your quarterback now at 13 overall, now you're freed up to do whatever you want with all of those picks. And it was a huge part of the equation for the Rams. And it set the stage. And I've talked a bunch over the last, you know, couple of weeks about Howie Roseman using June 1st to his advantage, right? Mm-hmm. Like, and that wasn't a fortunate situation for the Eagles, but it did at least allow for them to sit there and wait to see if somebody's situation somewhere other than New England materially changed, and that and where somebody would offer something over the top for AJ Brown. It was the same sort of thing here. It's not fortunate that you got to wait till June 1st to get Myles Garrett on your team if you're the Rams, but the fact that like they were going to have to wait for June 1st meant they couldn't use a 2026 pick as part of the deal. So why not use that pick now to get your quarterback? You weren't going to touch it as part of the Myles Garrett trade anyway. And then you've got all those picks in the future to include as part of the deal. And, you know, obviously it worked out for them that way.
0: Albert Breer here on the Rich Eisen Show. And then how much did Garrett play into this? And again, I use it, his name, just the last name, because that was the way it was. His yeah. name was thrown to Todd Monken a couple weeks ago after an OTA yep. saying, hey, still haven't had a face-to-face with Garrett. And he's like, who, Miles? As if we were just like, yeah, no, Leif, Brad, you know,
2: Miles?
0: Jason.
2: Miles.
0: Like, no, there's yeah. other Garretts that we're trying to talk about here. And he wasn't there. Did the Browns basically, because if this thing's been percolating, stay home. Did they tell him to stay home? Was there, right, or so, is this a trade demand that was far more silent than his last one that was in play here? What's up with this, Alex?
1: So today's June 2nd, right?
0: Can confirm.
1: So Myles Garrett got back from Japan and Korea, I believe, on May 26th. And that was all, like, preordained, right? Mm-hmm. And by then, the Rams, the Browns were ready to communicate to Myles what was going on, right? And so at that point, it's basically like, well, if this is moving down, if this train is moving down the tracks, there's no sense in you showing up to this week of OTAs, you know? And so he was on a pre-scheduled trip, which was what he was planning on doing. And that train is coming down the tracks. They communicated with him. Myles flew to Cleveland on Friday and sat down with Andrew Berry and Jimmy Haslam on Saturday, where they informed him of they didn't inform him of the trade. They'd already informed him of what was going on, but they had, you know, one last meeting, and it was very amicable. Look, I mean, I think the people inside the Browns organization, Rich, they view this as trading a Jim Brown or an Otto Graham.
0: They like, should. We were talking about Reggie White yesterday, Albert, and I know that's what upsets Browns fans too.
1: Yeah.
0: But they also had to get Miles' approval I imagine, you know, the minute that he knew it was the Rams, he probably just gave a pre-approval, right? Hey, you're pre-approved. Yep. And you're trying to buy a house. You're pre-approved. You get the best rate, whatever, you know. Done.
1: Yeah. But the point is, you don't do this without talking to a player like that.
0: Right.
1: You know what I mean? Like, so you have your early talks and those are conceptual talks, and like when it becomes real and, you know, when you have the opportunity to talk to a guy and when the time is right, you have that discussion with him, you know? And so I can tell you this, like, you know, to Andrew Berry, to Todd Monken, who, by the way, I think people forget was with Myles Garrett in Cleveland in 2019. So it's not like they've never crossed paths before.
0: Right.
1: He was the offensive coordinator under Freddie Kitchens that year. You know, to Jimmy Haslam and his family, it was all incredibly important that this was handled the right way with an all-time great player who they hope will retire a Brown, you know, will go into Canton. I know you don't wear a hat the way you do in baseball, but we'll go into Canton as a Brown and we'll have his name up in the stadium someday, you know. All that was really, really important to the Browns.
0: All right. So I'm already in advance. I'm looking at the clock right here. Can I get you to the end of the hour, Albert, or you got something?
1: Sure.
0: Do? Okay, good.
1: Sure. Yeah.
0: Because we're going to take a break and talk AJ Brown.
1: You got it.
0: For this, you know, conversation here, why did this happen? Browns fans are kind of like, really?
1: Mm-hmm.
0: But I understand you read the writing on the wall. If you're Andrew Berry, personally, yep. I thought they should have done this the first time he asked for a trade. But I understand when he's so open like that, it could potentially kneecap you in terms of what you can get in response. Although if you throw Myles Garrett out there for everyone to go, you know, wow you, I don't know if that really would have kneecapped them. But at the end of the day, why did this happen? I think Browns fans are still kind of a little bit turned around on this result, Albert.
1: So I think, number one, the Rams' persistence is like a huge part of it. Like they actually initially they initially called the Browns. This is going to sound crazy at the trade deadline 2022. That was the first conversation the Rams had with the Browns.
0: 2022? Did you see the right year there?
1: Wow. Yeah. And okay. So it's wild, right? Like, but that was the first time that conversation happened. And then, you know, this time around, they just kind of kept chipping away at it. So that's a huge part of it, right? Like, sure, that this was very real the whole time. You know, and then I think, you know, from the Browns perspective, as I see it anyway, I mean, look, like I think there was a pivot there 13 months ago with the Travis Hunter trade, and the core that Myles Garrett like came up with, you know, and the guys that he went to the playoffs with in 2020 and 2023, that core had aged out and they needed to get younger. And the Deshaun Watson trade had taken such a chunk out of their ability to build youth into the roster that they just needed to get volume of picks to get younger across the board. So they trade the pick that became Travis Hunter. And last year, they put together what I think is a really good rookie class. And Carson Schlesinger is Defensive Rookie of the Year. Mason Graham, you're aware of how good he is. Harold Fannin, good young move tight end. Two running backs, Dylan Sampson. And, of course, Quinshon Judkins, and then the two young quarterbacks. And then as a result of the trade, they have three top 40 picks this year. They turn those into Spencer Fano at tackle and two receivers, and Casey Concepcion and Denzel Boston.
0: Well done.
1: They've now set this up where you've got, like, this group of 22, 23-year-olds. And I think you have to ask the question is, like, where's Myles Garrett going to be at? What's his trade value going to be when these guys all come of age? And when we have our young quarterback, whoever that winds up being, whether it's Shadur or somebody else in place.
0: And you got to pay him.
1: Doesn't happen until 28, yeah. Say, or yeah. 27.
0: Yeah.
1: Now, like, are we in the back end with Myles? They don't believe that. They think he's Bruce Smith or Reggie White from a longevity standpoint, or will be. But it's just a lot to it's a lot to consider. And for them, it was, we can really supercharge the rebuild if we add a young player like Verse. And now we have two firsts in 27, two seconds in 28, 2/3 and 29. They effectively have 12 top 100 picks before we even get into the comp pick formula over the next 3 years now, in addition to adding Jared Verse, who from an age standpoint lines up with all the young guys that they have on board.
0: Well done. Thank you, Albert. Let's take a break. We'll come back. We'll talk A.J. Brown. Who says the NFL gives you nothing to talk about on June 2nd? That's next. This is the Rich Eisen Show.
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7: Show. All right.
8: Big Dom's not trying to like ruin the Cowboys season, right? He's trying to keep the sideline clean there, keep like his guys out of trouble. Attaboy. You know.
7: All right. So in the minutes I have remaining with you, let's talk about the AJ Brown trade. Yeah. Why 2028 first round pick? What was in the fifth round this year? What's with the compensation?
8: Well, interestingly enough, it wasn't the Patriots and Eagles that came up with that concept. It was the Eagles and Rams. And this was sort of, I think, part of the trigger for the Myles Garrett trade is like that the Eagles and Rams went way down the line on an AJ Brown trade. The Rams had some concerns over the knee, but I think the bigger piece of this was they would have had to do a corresponding trade of Devontae Adams out of Los Angeles. They couldn't thread the needle on pulling off that double. So they pull out, but, you know, Howie really wanted a one, and so the compromise that they had come to was to include a 2028 first-round pick as part of that. Now, Howie's done this before. 2 years ago, he traded Hassan Reddick, and this would have been in March of 2024, for a 2026 third-round pick. That was the Jets' third-round pick, which wound up becoming Markell Bell, an offensive tackle in Miami, from Miami, and that freed the Eagles up to move one of their other third round picks for Jalen Phillips, and then Jalen Phillips leaves, and they use another third round pick that they got as a comp pick for Milton Williams to replace him with Jonathan Grenard. So this is sort of like one of those sliding doors things with Eagles and Howie, and I think it's an advantage that that Howie has because of his job security, in that there are a lot of general managers that won't trade for a pick 2 years out because they don't know if they're going to be making that pick, right? And I think this is one of the inherent advantages that stability gives you. And there is a cost to it, of course. Like if they were to use that first round pick, if the Eagles wind up using that first round pick, you're talking about there's 2 years in there now where neither that player nor A.J. Brown is on your team. But it was a creative way for him to get the value that he wanted in the A.J. Brown trade.
7: All right. And, you know, I know this could fill an hour, let alone the 4.5 minutes I have left with you here before we have to say goodbye to the radio audience. Why? What? You know, I know that this is one of the greatest mysteries. What in heck happened with A.J. Brown in Philadelphia to cause this to happen, Albert?
8: I think A.J. Brown's personal frustration. Personal frustration with the quarterback, personal frustration with the offense. And I think, you know, what happens in a lot of cases like this is sometimes we expect guys to be the ultimate competitor when it comes to team performance, but I think they can shut it off when it comes to individual performance. The reality is all these guys are concerned about their legacies and how they're going to be remembered and all of that different stuff. Mm-hmm. And, you know, I think back to Tom Brady at one point saying that he was the most miserable 8-0 quarterback of all time because he didn't think he was playing very well, right? Mm-hmm. So, like, these guys are competitive in that way too. And I think over the last year, A.J. Brown felt like he was being held back, felt like his numbers were suffering because of how Jalen Hurts plays the game and how the offense is built around Jalen Hurts and all that different stuff. And so I think that frustration, which has existed for a couple of years now and boiled over last year, it kind of reached the point where, you know, the Eagles just said, we can still get good value for him. Now's the time to do it. And, I mean, they telegraphed it the entire offseason.
7: Oh, my gosh, yeah. Like, and no doubt. I mean, and it's just interesting that the Rams were the ones to potentially be aggressive enough to prevent the inevitable conversation with the Patriots. But, again, so you just – again, I know it's an hour conversation, not now 2 minutes.
8: Yeah.
7: He and Hurts just had a falling out? Like, what's the scoop?
8: Yeah, I mean, I think it was just frustration. I don't think it's personal frustration. I think it's professional frustration. And maybe the way their games once matched up didn't match up anymore. And, you know, I think from that perspective, it was time, you know. And, again, like the trade for Dontavian Wicks, the signing of Hollywood Brown, trading up for Mekhi Lemon in the draft. They've been preparing for this for some time. And I think, you know, like here's the other piece of it, Rich, is when a player is unhappy, like A.J. Brown was unhappy, other teams know it. And when a player is as accomplished as A.J. Brown is, you really don't even have to shop him. You know, like teams will come to you. So that had happened over the course of the last year. There were a list of 4 teams initially that A.J. Brown was interested in going to. And the Eagles asked for teams in the AFC, and those 4 were the Patriots, the Bills, the Chiefs, and the Chargers. The Bills pulled out of it almost immediately because they traded for D.J. Moore. The Chiefs said no. The Chargers said no. They were left with the Patriots, which, you know, wound up leading to the Eagles talking to teams in the conference, most notably the Rams. And here we are, you know, with A.J. Brown reunited with Mike Vrabel in New England.
7: You're the man, Albert. Thanks again for the time. This was awesome. This is just dynamite.
8: I didn't expect it to be this deep a conversation on June 2nd, but here we are.
7: But it's great, though. I mean,
8: It is. It's
7: you
8: great.
7: Know, I guess the NFL can't plan to eventize this. Like now suddenly we'll have a June 1st broadcast on NFL Network that's planned every year. But these were two massive names.
8: Yeah.
7: A.J. Brown expected the Myles Garrett stuff. And again, one last breadcrumb in the minute I have left here. The pushing of the signing of the bonus to the summer as opposed to paying it out to Myles Garrett this spring, that was another breadcrumb, right?
8: Yeah, I think it just gave the team more flexibility. But okay. I would say this. I would not mistake that for the turn of events being the Rams call and then the Browns move the trigger date on that bonus. It was actually the reverse. The Browns moved the trigger date on the option bonus and the Rams were like, oh wait, what is this? And that caused them to pick up the phone. So that was the way that all went down.
7: This is outstanding. Outstanding. We have questions. You have answers. Albert Breer, you're the man. Thank you for the time. That's the way we wrap up our number one of this edition of the Rich Eisen Show on a very busy Tuesday.
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2: 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Coming up, six-time Pro Bowl safety, Eric Weddle. ESPN NFL analyst, Alex Smith. And now, it's Rich Eisen.
3: Hour number two, the Rich Eisen Show is on the air. Why don't you tell me the name of the movie you want to see? What is going on in the NFL when A.J. Brown is now a Patriot and Myles Garrett is going to have a press conference later today at the Rams headquarters? Get out of here.
4: Whose house?
3: What in the world?
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3: What in the world is happening?
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3: You know what?
4: He got the number?
3: People are going to buy that.
5: 95.
4: Huh. Wonder how much he had to give up for.
3: Who had to give up?
5: Puna Ford.
3: Puna Ford.
4: Brockman came up with a good.
3: I'm wondering if he's going to drive something more expensive.
4: I was going to say.
6: I said Puna Ford should ask for $95,000.
4: That's a car.
3: $1,000 for every
6: new one.
3: Every new one.
4: Yes.
6: That's
4: and a new car.
6: That's the starting point.
3: I like it.
4: And fuel for a year.
3: I like what you're doing.
5: Yeah.
6: You want my number?
5: 95, now available.
3: Eric Weddle's going to join us shortly.
6: Okay.
5: I think Myles Garrett is speaking this afternoon.
3: That's what I said. There's a press conference later today.
5: Yes.
3: 2 p.m. Pacific.
5: I said 2 p.m.
3: I don't want to put anything on the lap of ESPN 710 here in Los Angeles. I'm imagining that might be covered live.
5: I would imagine.
3: Throwing that out there. I'm sorry
5: chance.
3: If the program director is like, what the hell did Rich just say? It's exciting. Man, I mean, Albert Breer just joined us, and I don't think we left any crumbs on the floor about questions involving both Garrett here in Los Angeles and A.J. Brown in Philadelphia. And he said the Rams not only reached out in March about Myles Garrett, but it had to be when they reached out to Andrew Berry, the way that he set it up, it had to be Andrew Berry going to Les Snead. Again? Really? Because he said the Rams started calling the Browns about Myles Garrett at the trade deadline in 2022.
4: Oof.
3: 4 years ago.
4: Again?
5: That's awesome.
3: They started asking about, is Garrett available?
4: That's crazy.
3: In the trade deadline of 2022.
5: All right, hold on. What was going on that season?
3: It doesn't matter. The Browns probably weren't very good, and the Rams were like, what the Rams are doing. I just want to repeat this again.
5: Myles Garrett only made second team all-pro.
3: Listen, I just want to repeat again here. Because it's all together just trying to let everyone know, certainly here in Los Angeles, who they have in the general manager's seat if they already don't know or appreciate. Okay. In less need. This is a bad man.
4: Your boy's a bad man.
3: Because again, we talk about Howie Roseman, we talk about John Schneider, we talk about other general managers in this league.
4: They're bad men too.
3: Les Snead is a very bad man because he's been hunting this whale and biding his time, right? And think about it. The 2022 trade deadline was the trade deadline after they had just won the Super Bowl with Aaron Donald pointing to his ring finger. After the Rams had just put a trophy in the case here in Los Angeles in their own house. Okay? And you're also seeing this guy who's in the same time of checking in on Myles Garrett is checking in on A.J. Brown. And also, if that had happened, he would have had to have looked Davante Adams in the eye and saying, thank you for your service, but we're sending you somewhere else. And so, yeah, you know, McVay is the guy who's maybe calling up players and sitting down with Verse and making sure this guy's good and that guy's good. Well, Les Snead is, you know, in similar, you know, love with his players. But at the end of the day, he is generally managing what is best for the franchise. And he is going for it. And he is nailing it to the point where next time he drafts a kid 13th overall that a lot of people think it doesn't have a first-round grade on him, and they're like, why aren't you drafting Reuben Bain?
5: I mean, I said that.
3: Why aren't you drafting Reuben Bain to go rush the passer?
5: Bain.
3: So
6: we all wonder.
3: Matthew Stafford can be helped in what could be his last year here off the MVP season for you to win another trophy and put it in the case here. And he's like, okay, well, we like the kid. We think he's the next quarterback, and we'd rather use the draft pick here now rather than see what's in next year's draft when we're going to be picking so damn low that we're not going to get the quarterback of the future. And we'll get that kid now, so we'll be freed up to use draft choices on, okay, you don't like the fact that I left Reuben Bain on the board? How does Myles Garrett sound to you? At age 30, where he's making $30 million a year this year, how does that sound to you? How does it sound to you that not only am I going to do this now, but here's the benefit of what Albert Breer just told us as well, talking about how Howie Roseman is going to be using the draft choices from the Patriots in a way that he moves around the board. He takes a third rounder here for Jalen Phillips, and he lets him walk. And then he gets another third rounder, and he gets the third rounder for letting Milton Williams walk, and he moves it around. He turns him into Jonathan Grenard, right? And these are the ways that people can use the draft to supplement what other teams are doing. But do you know who doesn't have the draft now to react to Myles Garrett showing up in the division? John Schneider, John Lynch. They do not. How do you counter what the Rams just did on June 2nd? You don't. You now have the benefit of adding this guy after everyone else doesn't have the best chance to potentially add a counterpunch. And you got the kid you like in your back pocket. You don't need to go shopping for a quarterback in the next few years. You let Stafford stick around as long as he wants. There's dimensions of chess off the charts.
6: Yeah.
3: Holy crap. Cold, cold, bad man sitting up there.
6: Batman things.
3: In Thousand Oaks. 844-204-RICH, number to dial. Chris, you ready to do this thing? You want to do this thing here now? What do you want to do here?
5: What am I doing?
3: It's called Overreaction Monday.
5: Yeah, buddy.
3: On a Tuesday.
5: Come on, man.
0: That was terrible.
7: That was crap. That was garbage.
8: This place sucks.
2: Overreaction
9: Mondays.
2: Monday. On a Tuesday.
3: Christopher Brockman, what do you have?
5: Guys, what's happening? Great to see you.
10: Yeah.
5: Just saying, a Patriots-Rams Super Bowl
10: yeah.
5: is 30-1 right now, TJ. Just throwing that out.
3: What is it?
6: No thanks.
5: 30-1 on a Patriots-Rams Super Bowl right now.
10: You bet it. Ooh, that's not a bad
5: I mean, I plan to. Just
3: okay.
5: Just saying. Guys, we told you yesterday, breaking news, Myles Garrett's a Ram.
3: Yep.
5: With Myles Garrett, the Rams will be back in the Super Bowl, and he's going to set the single-season playoff sack record.
3: Okay. That's not an overreaction.
5: That's six.
3: This is not an overreaction.
5: That is six.
3: This is not an overreaction. I thought you'd go with the thing that Cooper asked me when I saw him for the first time yesterday.
5: Well, I don't know what that is.
3: Do you think the Rams can go 17-0, Dad?
10: Oh. No.
3: I did say that to him.
8: Yeah, no.
3: I said, even though you accuse me of being a passionate Rams fan, here's my answer. It's just anything can happen,
8: man.
3: But the thing that I also just said about what Les Snead is doing is that even if you draft a rookie, all the rookies that they did draft, good luck making the team. Good luck cracking the lineup right now. It's crazy.
5: I was listening to Chris Long did a pod yesterday about it. He said the Rams are the closest thing we've seen to an NFL super team.
3: Yeah. I mean, now the super team, you know, as you know, is a supercharged word in the NFL because the Eagles destroyed that.
5: Well, that was
3: when
5: that
3: Vince was, Young called
5: dream team.
3: The dream team.
5: Dream team. Uh-huh.
3: This is just not an overreaction. Me sitting here goes, oh no, Rams aren't. They still have to show you that they can win the Super Bowl. They did last year.
8: Yeah.
3: Okay. And by the way, Trent McDuffie got added to on the back end. Let me ask you, if I said to you, best pass rusher, best cornerback in the NFL, certainly in the AFC.
8: Ooh.
3: You'd have gone Myles Garrett and arguably Trent McDuffie. And the Rams got both. Both.
5: Pat Sertan put his hands up.
3: Oh, I understand that. There's an argument on all fronts.
5: For sure.
3: What else you got, Chris?
5: Super team.
3: What else you got, Chris?
5: Aaron Donald should come out of retirement. Like, what are we doing?
3: Yeah.
5: Like, come on, man.
3: Yeah. What do you said?
5: So Pat this morning said that he reached out to Aaron Donald. Aaron Donald said he's 35, but it's definitely got him interested, and he's got to see if he can light the fire back up.
3: I don't know, lighting the fire back up to just get in now and go through training camp and all that.
5: That seems unlikely.
3: I know, which is why I'm excited to have Eric Weddle on coming up in just a few minutes' time, because Eric Weddle's a guy out of necessity, though. Don't you remember the Rams when they made that Super Bowl run? They were down to their, like, Spinal Tap drummer at the safety position.
5: But if Aaron Donald wants to come back in, like, November?
3: An old pop culture reference, but...
5: You know, play 60% of the snaps?
3: The Rams would not turn that down.
10: I'll dial it up to 11.
3: Yeah, they would. So I hear you. Do they need it? No. Do we need it?
5: Hell yeah, we need it.
3: Hell yeah.
5: It would be cool as hell, man.
3: As I was saying yesterday, Myles Garrett is the only guy that would cause Aaron Donald to say, do I look fat in this?
5: The answer is no.
3: The answer is no.
5: No.
3: But still.
5: He was throwing up 140s, TJ.
6: Yeah, I don't think anyone would ever
5: make him.
3: It's called a joke.
5: Really?
3: What else, Chris?
5: He's wearing number one. He's happy. He's finally home, TJ. A.J. Brown's going to be the first Patriots wide receiver ever to lead the NFL in receiving yards this year.
3: Give me that again.
5: A.J. Brown, first Patriots receiver ever to lead the NFL in receiving yards.
3: I don't think that's an overreaction either, man. It's not.
10: Underreaction Monday.
3: I mean, though, what would that require, though? Last year, it required 2,000 yards. I don't see a Patriot ever doing that. I don't see that. I mean, there's Vrabel likes to run it, as rightfully so. I don't know.
5: Catches 150-yard bomb a game.
3: Then
5: 30 yards on the
3: others. Call this an overreaction. Last year, JSN was threatening 2K. Really, 2K for a Patriot receiver? Come on now. There'll be enough snow games where that'll be a problem. Mm-hmm. So I'm excited for you. This one I'll call an overreaction.
5: Tom Brady had 5 touchdown passes in a snow game.
3: This one I'll call, like, if it's 1,500, 1,600 yards, I'm in. Last year, JSN put it in a neighborhood I don't see a Patriot from. Wide receiver hitting, despite how talented Drake May is.
5: Thank you.
3: Yeah.
5: Drake May.
3: Okay.
5: We talked to a guy on this team yesterday, Terry McCorin. Great conversation. Check it out on our YouTube channel.
3: I agree.
5: But I think one of the biggest shrug emoji teams for 2026 are the Commanders.
3: Meaning what? No, I know that.
5: What are we going to get out of this team?
3: But...
5: You get a top 5 shrug emoji teams for 2026. The Commanders are high on that list.
3: Because Daniels was hurt last year. So was McLaurin. And so you look at how that was such a main offensive engine for the team that made the NFC Championship game. And you're wondering, was it because of the injuries? Or was it because the roster's beginning to get older? Is it because the coaching staff didn't do it? So, yeah, I understand that.
5: Who's their running back?
3: That's another good one. Well, it's
5: Bill Kroski.
3: Bill Kroski.
10: Bill
5: I don't know.
3: Bill Kroski Merritt. Again, one of my favorite football names. Sounds like a guy you meet at the American Legion on a Saturday night. Bill Kroski Merritt. Or you see his name on the back of a park bench waiting for a bus. You know what I mean?
5: Yeah, they did add Rashad White.
3: Bill Kroski Merritt, real estate. I got a house to show you.
5: I don't know.
3: Okay.
6: Or one of those lawyers.
3: Bill
6: Kroski Merritt. I'm on your side.
3: Yeah, I'm on your side. Bill Kroski Merritt. I'm on your side.
5: That's funny.
6: Involved in an accident?
3: Bill Kroski Merritt.
6: Have a slip and fall in a grocery store?
3: Bill Kroski Merritt. I'll keep going.
10: Get hit in her mouth.
3: This is now an overreaction.
5: In a grocery store?
10: Exactly. Now you're
6: slipping and fall.
3: Yeah.
6: My neck, my back.
3: In a produce department. Yeah. Just ask Mitch Johnson.
5: Mitch Johnson sounds like Doc Rivers. DJ Moore out?
3: Because the Spurs coach sometimes works in that department. Could see.
5: Got to reel you guys back in.
3: With your own two eyes.
10: Come on, what are
3: they doing? All right, what else, Chris?
5: I'm really high on the Bears. I think this is going to be the year for them. Mm. Breakout, you're going to have a lot of fantasy players on the Bears this year.
3: Yeah.
5: DJ Moore out. Both Luther Burden and Roma Dunze will have more yards and TDs than DJ Moore in Buffalo.
3: Oh, okay. Yeah, come on, dude.
6: Both.
3: Stop it. I'll even go this. How about this? I'll say it's what's more likely DJ Moore has more than both of those guys. How about that?
6: Oh.
5: Combined?
3: Not combined. That at the end of the day, who has more yards and touchdowns? At the end of the day, is it DJ Moore, Roma Dunze, or Luther Burden? Who is it? You got to choose.
5: The Bears.
3: Okay. TJ, you want to chime in here? Because there's a guy named Josh Allen throwing this guy the football.
6: That's
3: right?
6: True.
5: But he spreads it out. And the most valuable player on the Bills is Josh Allen.
3: Right. Okay.
6: This is a good one.
3: All right. Joe Brady doesn't spread the ball out when he's now the OC and HC, right?
5: We'll see.
3: Okay. I'm there for you, Hoskins. What else you got?
5: Listen to Lamar Jackson talk. Contract this, contract that. The Ravens are playing a dangerous game waiting on giving this guy an extension.
3: You are just so anti-Ravens. You just every single time.
5: They're playing a dangerous game.
3: What's the game that they're playing?
5: Guy's already asked for a trade once.
3: And then what happened? Then what happened?
5: Nobody wanted to pay the price. He wanted out.
3: That's because they had two firsts.
5: Nobody wanted to pay that.
3: I know.
5: It's a lot. In hindsight, Atlanta probably should have done it.
6: Well, looking back.
5: So,
6: looking back.
3: All right. Move on.
5: All right, last one. God. And I want to get this out here. NBA Finals tomorrow.
3: Yeah.
5: Wemby and the Spurs just slammed OKC's championship window shut.
3: No,
10: I think that's over.
3: That's an overreaction.
10: Yeah.
5: Really?
3: Could there be a Greek freak that wants to go and take on the San Antonio's man from France?
6: That's also possible.
3: Get a piece of Greece.
6: Also, if Jalen Williams.
3: Full European Union, go full EU on that conference.
6: If Jalen Williams is healthy,
3: Luka,
6: the whole series.
5: Hey, we thought Denver was going to win a bunch of titles. They only got one. We thought the Celtics were primed to win a bunch of titles.
3: I don't know.
6: None of those guys were set up.
5: They only got one. Oh, yeah, they were.
3: Let me just tell you this. Oklahoma City winds up getting Giannis, let's just say, and then they wind up getting Yaxel Lendeborg in the draft like everybody says that they're going
5: to
3: get.
5: They'd have to give up that pick to get
3: there. Well, they have another one, too, in their back pocket, pal.
6: That's when I say set up, Chris. That's what I mean.
3: Not one. They have two firsts.
5: They're all going to Milwaukee.
3: Okay. I would counsel against thinking Sam Presti's toast.
6: Yeah.
3: Okay. This subject matter, like many of the Thunder, has flopped.
6: Whoa. How you doing?
5: A little harsh.
3: Hey now.
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3: 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I'm not going to lie. 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
3: Hi, this is Richard of Freedom Fabrication and Mail Right.
1: And I'm
3: this
1: Selena, the other half. When something breaks,
4: everybody
1: or needs
4: always
1: built
4: tries
1: right,
4: to say,
1: we know
4: well,
1: you don't have time
4: impacting
1: to wait.
4: The
3: That's
4: game.
3: Why we
4: know the players are impacting the

0: When I signed with the Rams in January, February, when I got released by the Ravens, and then the draft comes up in April, and Sean called me about five picks before they picked Taylor Rapp and was like, hey, just want to let you know, we really like this kid. I think he'll be a great addition. He'll be great to learn from you. And I was like, great. Like at that point, I'm not worried about a rookie taking my job. I'm not worried about what the perception is. If I can't play anymore, then I shouldn't be playing, right? So I'm not, for staff, he's not worried about that. Like, yeah, could you added another player to help the team on the offensive side? But yeah, but then you got to think about how does he fit in the scheme? How does he fit in the system? And then ultimately, how is he going to fit under the cap when you're having to pay these guys 2-3 years down the line? So I know Stafford is pumped. He's not worried about any of that. If he's still playing 2, 3, 4 years down the line, that's the best case scenario, right? Because that means he's still playing great football. We probably have a couple more Super Bowls, and Ty can just sit and learn. It's hard to play quarterback at any level, right? And to ask a young guy to just go in there to try to play at a level that is required is hard. So, you know, I think it's the best case scenario for Ty to learn for a year, 2, 3 years, and then ultimately take over.
1: Eric Weddle here on the Rich Eisen Show. And, you know, you're the perfect guy to ask this. You're the absolute perfect guy to ask this because the rumor mill rampant that the only guy that could get Aaron Donald to come out of retirement just got acquired by the Rams. And maybe he doesn't want to go through a full season. Maybe he wants to, if you will, pull an Eric Weddle, which is come back just for the playoffs. I understand the reason why you did it was far more out of necessity for the Rams to get you in there based on the injuries that were suffered at your position. But what do you think about the idea of Aaron Donald running it back one more time just so he could play with Myles Garrett and win another ring in the stadium? Eric?
0: Yeah, I mean, there's no doubt like he can go do it. Can you physically get ready to play a half a season, a full season? He's much more of like a specimen freak than I ever was. So the change in trying to get ready is not even applicable. So I don't know. I tell the older guys, like, once it's done, it's done. And he has a chance potentially to come back and fill a role, like to help those young guys. And if you love it and you are all in on the grind and the preparation and the pain and the sacrifice and being away from your family and all that entails of going back and playing, I say go do it. But if there's an ounce of doubt of saying like, I don't know if I want to do this, or knowing that after games you're not going to be able to move and you're going to be just can't sleep and you're going to do this, that, and the other, for me, it just wasn't worth it. That's why I retired. So, and that's usually this when you get to a point, everything that you...
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1: Now you're leaving the game, Bobby. Paul, you're in.
4: Okay.
1: Next time, leave the hot dogs in the dugout.
4: But they're just too good, Skip.
5: Wow.
6: Dick Van Dyke.

0: Yeah. So let me give a little context, because everyone just thinks when I say he can't throw, it means he literally can't throw. No, it means I don't think he's very accurate. And when I say I don't think he played quarterback, it means playing the position at the standard that I think he should be at. But when I saw him, and I saw two games last year, and so live, then I saw him in spring ball. My expectation when I got to spring ball to watch Michigan, because I was with my son going on spring visits. We went on 9 different spring visits just to see schools and see their culture and identities and this and that. And Michigan, I would say, was probably the top most impressive school, from resources to facilities to culture to the coaching staff to, you know, the brand. Like, I remember, all I've ever known is the University of Utah guys. Sure. So when I go to these schools that are some of the best in the entire country with the history, I'm blown away. So, for people that don't know me, like, I'm a loyal guy. Like, you want me in your corner. So I actually want Michigan to win.
1: No, I get it. No, but this is your honest assessment, which I'm curious about, because I'll be straight up with you.
0: Everything else up before I get to why I said that.
1: No, I understand that. Yeah. And I'll be straight up with you too, Eric. You know, watching Bryce Underwood, who's been in this chair and is a delightful kid and one to root for, watching him against Ohio State, which only had, wait for it, a gajillion top 10 picks on the defensive side of the ball playing against him, he looked lost. He looked like he didn't know where to go with the football. He didn't have the right footwork. And I'm looking around with my buddies and I'm like, who's coaching this guy? Like, what is happening right now? So, and we all saw it. All of us in Michigan saw it. So for you to come in and say, hey, new coaching staff here, and obviously it's going to take time, but your assessment as being Eric Weddle, who knows what you're talking about, that you think the backup is going to be starting, you know, sooner rather than later, that'll set a hair on fire.
0: Yeah. Eric. And listen, I don't take back what I said. Like, obviously hearing it doesn't come off very well, but the point is you have to play quarterback a certain way to win a national championship. And my understanding of Michigan is they expect national championships, and these kids are paid to play a certain way, right? Mm-hmm. So when I saw from 2 games last year, and then I went out to spring ball, I saw not very good QB play. Now, I know the coaches there are coaching and doing the best they can, and they're gonna put them in their best foot forward, right? Like, they're gonna work. And I don't know him from anything. I just go off what I see, okay? Mm-hmm. And what I saw was not good. And then I go off to other schools and see what it looks like. Then it's like, okay. Then a few weeks go by and you're hearing about, you're hearing comments from players and coaches about the other kid. I don't even know what the other kid's name is. And then you see the spring ball of both quarterbacks. And my whole point when I'm talking on a 30-minute podcast and 2 minutes comes to that, something pops in my mind. And what popped in my mind about Michigan, not all the great things that we experienced, but the one thing that stuck out most was the inability of the quarterback play compared to all the other schools that we went to. And then I thought to myself, the way Coach Witt is, and I haven't talked to them, I don't know anything on the inside or out, like, it's nothing like that, but it's just my opinion on how Coach Witt coaches and how they win football games and how Utah's won. They play great defense. They don't turn the ball over, right? And they run the football. And so if the quarterback is not playing at a high clip and struggles, I could see a change. That was my whole point. Can he play? Is he talented? Yes. Is he a freak of nature? Yeah. Like, no one's denying that. I'm not naive to that, but I do know what high level championship quarterback play looks like. I tried stopping these guys for my whole career. Okay. And so my expectation when I watch quarterbacks is, can he lead this team to a championship or not? And it doesn't mean that he's not a good kid or he can't throw the ball 25-yard out, like all this other stuff. No, it's just my opinion is I don't think he can at this point. Now, go prove me wrong. Like, this isn't going to be the first time someone says something negative about you. I've had people, critics, media, teammates, fans say things negative about me my whole career. But you either choose to accept it or motivate you and go be great and worry about what's inside the building and the work you're putting in. You don't have to portray anything other than go put the work in and let the work speak for itself.
1: And just, I got a minute left. Footwork, what is it? Is it something that could be fixed? Is it physical? Is it mental? What do you think?
0: So I think it's a number of things. It could be obviously how he was developed in high school, then his first year at Michigan, getting coaching or lack thereof. There's just a lot of improvement, both pre-snap, post-snap, rhythm, timing, footwork. Everything has to be in line. Like it's a sequence when you're playing quarterback, right? Like it's a quick three. It's a three-step rhythm. It's a three-step with a hitch, depending on what the routes, what the coverage is, what your rules are, the progression. And that just wasn't clean when I watched him. And so, therefore, the ball's on the ground. The ball's not being thrown. The ball's inaccurate. So can it be fixed? Of course it could be fixed. You can work every day. Hard work can alleviate a lot of issues. Okay, so can he? Yeah, but it's up to him and it's up to the team. Like, I'm just saying what I saw, and if the quarterback can play at a consistent level, whether it's him or someone else, to give Michigan the best chance to win a championship, that's who the coach is going to go with. No, there is no, you know, you would hope nothing gets in the way of playing the best and who gives the chance, the team, the best chance to win. But listen, we'll see what happens at the end of the year. If I'm wrong, I'm wrong. I'll still wake up the next day and coach football and try to be the best I can be. And if I'm right, I'm not going to go out there and be like, oh, I'm right. I'm this right. And that. It's not, I'm not, my personality is not like that. You know me, Rich.
1: I do.
0: I knew I lit a little fire, and listen, I wish them the best. And like I said, for all the young guys out there, okay, this is a perfect example of not letting what people say on the outside affect what you do on a daily process, especially your mentals. Like, you know how hard you work, you know how hard you're doing for your teammates and trying your best. That's all that should matter. Not some guy on social media that thinks his opinion, and whether you want to believe it or not, you have your story can be written by what you do.
1: Eric, you're the best. Thanks for doing this. Look for more of my texts. Let's connect. I'll call
0: you. We'll get on during season for sure.
1: You bet. That's Eric Weddle, everybody, right here on the Rich Eisen Show. One of the best. Back on the Rich Eisen Show in a sec.
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17: Ian said he's never getting on a cruise.
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17: that
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17: moves.
18: From a pirate. 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

0: 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NMLS 696891. Well, the Niners are so concerned about Myles Garrett being acquired by the Rams, they've gotten the legal services of Terzo and I to try and stop it. Did I get that correct, Terzo? You on the program, on the line there, sir?
1: Yeah, something like that. You know, it's been kind of a tough weekend, trolled by a guy in Singapore. And Myles Garrett going to the Lambs has not been a good week here.
0: Getting it from the Midwest and the Southeast. It's basically what you're saying. I got it.
1: Yep, just pretty much from all corners of the world here at this point. You know, and with the fact that you guys are talking Aaron Donald back into existence, you know, that doesn't really make me feel any better. We have the Grim Reaper, and then, you know, Megatron coming through, so it's kind of scary at this point. Mm-hmm. This team is going to be really good, and it's going to be tough to win this division now. I thought we had a decent chance, but given where we kind of stand right now, it's gonna take a lot for us to get over the sea chickens and the lambs, man. I think they might have our number this year, and we might have to
0: hopefully
1: stay healthy, but it's going to be tough.
0: You're going to get the first crack in, speaking of the Southern Hemisphere, Australia. You're going to get the first crack. It's going to be Brock Purdy, the first guy that Miles is going to be done for.
1: Yeah, like they need more dangerous animals and poisonous animals in Australia. You add Miles Garrett to our plate. Okay. Yay. All yippee.
0: Right. Niners fan Terzo in Iowa chiming in, not happy. Unhappy.
1: Appreciate you guys.
0: All right, back at you.
2: Do you think Trent Williams slept last night? Like, which NFC West tackle got the least amount of sleep?
0: You want to put that as a Twitter poll?
2: You know what I mean?
0: Put that as a Twitter poll.
3: Which quarterback?
0: Put that as a Twitter poll. Yeah. Alex Smith is going to be joining us in hour number three on this program. Don't go anywhere. 2 hours in on today's Rich Eisen Show.
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6: 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Coming up, ESPN NFL analyst, Alex Smith. And now, it's Rich Eisen.
7: Hour number three of the Rich Eisen Show is on the air. Great chats with Albert Breer in hour number one. Eric Weddle in hour two. Who better to, you know, address the conversation or speculation that Aaron Donald would consider coming out of retirement just to play with Myles Garrett just because, you know, who doesn't want to see it? Then Eric Weddle. We talked about it with him. As you know, he came out of retirement out of necessity to play for the Rams, who needed him a couple of years ago when they were going through a Super Bowl run. They're trying to repeat all the way down to where they could win it in Los Angeles, just up the road from us. If you missed any of it, there's our podcast, all 3 hours. There's also our YouTube channel, youtube.com/Rich Eisen Show on that. Alex Smith's about to join us as well.
8: Nice.
7: We've been very heavy on the Myles Garrett stuff, and rightfully so, because he's arguably the best player in the NFL, certainly best defensive player in the NFL, coming here now to the Los Angeles Rams. Like, where the hell did that come from? And otherwise, we'd be talking at length about A.J. Brown. You know, why not?
8: Why not?
7: You'd have been, you've been waiting for this.
8: Oh, my goodness.
7: Paper, and this has been more than expected, right?
8: I mean, since basically October.
7: And Mike Vrabel spoke today.
8: Hey.
7: The coach of the New England Patriots. And, you know, the last time Vrabel spoke about A.J. Brown, or at least through these airwaves, remember we had him on in 2022 in April before the draft, when it was rumored that, hey, the Titans are going to trade A.J. Brown in the draft. And they wound up doing that to Philadelphia in, in the draft in Las Vegas. And we had Mike Vrabel, then the Titans head coach, on and basically asked him about that. And here was his answer. Is A.J. Brown on the trade block, Mike Vrabel?
9: As long as I'm the head coach, I love A.J. professionally, personally. You know, I've gotten to know him well as his coach and enjoy seeing him as much as I possibly can. So as long as I'm the coach here, I would want to have A.J. Brown on my football team.
7: And, of course, this became something that we played over and over and over again because Mike Vrabel was still the coach when they traded him.
8: Yeah.
7: And then yada, yada, yada, the general manager who traded him no longer was the general manager after A.J. Brown started crushing it in Philadelphia. And then yada, yada, yada, Mike Vrabel was no longer the coach in Tennessee. And here we are today with him now, the reigning coach of the year in New England, showing up, talking about A.J. Brown being on his roster again and what he knows about him and what the rest of the team will learn about him.
10: That he loves football, that he cares about his team. I think he is, knowledgeable. And, again, I think that he doesn't have to prove anything to anybody. Nobody does. They have to go out there and practice. They have to know what to do. They have to play to a certain identity and do their job and focus on that. Nobody needs to do anything that's, you know, outside of what we've ever asked any of our players to do. And I'm confident that he'll do that. And you know, he's humble. You know, like these are. You know, I'm excited to have him get to know our players and our players get to know him and everybody else as we work through the last couple weeks here.
7: He's got to be, again, I know his demeanor, he's got to be over the moon about this. Over the moon. And it in the same way that I mentioned that acquiring Myles Garrett at this juncture by the Rams does not afford the rest of the division the opportunity to try and make up for it, to try and close whatever gap that is now widened or been created, they don't have the draft or any other free agents out there that could potentially match this maneuver. It's a great move by the Patriots. Just a great move, certainly, since Brown has apparently been a Patriot fan for some time, something that was brought up to Vrabel if he actually even knew that.
10: But I think that was known a long time. You know, I mean, I think I knew that. You know, I mean, I think he showed me pictures when he was a little kid wearing my jersey and stuff like that. That he didn't wear my jersey. I mean, I think I knew that just from the time that he, you know, like when, I think when we drafted him, he was like, oh, I wish the Patriots drafted me. And I said, well, that didn't happen. You know, the Titans drafted you. So, you know, I think that you know, there's a, you know, the success that this team had in those years when, you know, a lot of our players were growing up. You know, it would be easy to root for a lot of players that played for this team in the you know, early 2000s.
7: Yeah, that's it helps. Fun. It nice. Helps. And this is something that was brought up on the 7 p.m. in Brooklyn pod on which A.J. Brown appeared. It looks like Maria Taylor went to his house to interview him because he was in the spot with his Patriot man cave
8: rug
7: carpet.
8: Yeah.
7: Right? And so Brown was talking about his Patriot fandom.
11: Where did we get this rug right here? Where did this come from?
12: It came from Amazon.
11: Mm-hmm.
12: but definitely a few years now. It's been here for a while.
11: While you were an Eagle, you had this rug in your house?
12: Absolutely.
11: You got to tell me why.
12: You know, some things just never change. You know, this is my team. This is my team since I was a kid. So it didn't matter. I mean, I was doing what I was supposed to be doing as an Eagle. But, mm-hmm. This is it.
8: Okay. Remember when I said he was going to lead the league in yards?
7: Uh-huh.
8: Done. 2,000 yards, and he's going to break Randy Moss's touchdown record. This guy is finally where he's wanted to be his entire life. Okay? He was wearing a Tom Brady jersey as an infant and a child throughout his formative years, right? Mm-hmm. Then Tom Brady sends him a jersey. Remember that video from a few years ago? Tom Brady sent him a jersey in the mail, and he filmed himself opening up. He was the happiest kid you've ever seen in his life. Remember when you got your first gaming system when you were a kid?
7: Sure.
8: Like the first Nintendo, how happy
7: Atari
8: you were that day.
7: Me.
8: Your first glove you ever got.
7: Actually,
8: new
7: was,
8: pair of basketball shoes.
7: Yes.
8: Maybe you got some cleats or a new bat or something.
7: Sure.
8: That's what A.J. Brown looked like.
7: Yeah.
8: And now this guy has a Patriots man cave rug while he plays for another team in which he won a Super Bowl for. He never cared about you, Philadelphia. He always wanted to be with us. We're back. Super Bowl back on. Book it right now. AJ Brown, record-breaking season. Get ready. And I am going to be laughing every single Monday right here.
10: Take your heart pills and buckle up.
7: Yes, indeed. TJ, let me handle this, please. Because
13: no,
7: I know you've been looking over at me like, are you going to step in? You going to handle this?
13: That's why your name's on the cup.
7: We are about to put to the test just how giddy Chris Brockman is.
13: Oh, really?
7: Yes. Yes. We're about to lend perspective and also just see how giddy you are and see how regulated you can be when confronted with something else from the Boston sports scene. Because on the same day, A.J. Brown is acquired by New England, causing Patriots fans to think that they've just acquired the latest Boston sports legend who they will love forevermore.
13: Mm-hmm.
7: Because he's brought a championship, yada, yada, yada.
14: Blah, blah, woo, woo.
7: On the same day this is going down in the greater Boston area, David Ortiz, Big Poppy, is holding his charity golf tournament.
14: Oh, man, I saw this.
7: What I'm going to do is read out his quotes about how John Henry, the owner of the Red Sox, is on it. I'm going to keep you on camera.
14: What exactly?
7: And I want you to see just how much A.J. Brown can buoy you to keep you as regulated as possible.
14: Okay.
7: I have the comments right here, T.J. Jefferson. Okay. We're going to put this Boston sports fan to the test to see just how calm he is, how happy he is.
14: Okay. Let's go. It's going to take a lot. I mean,
7: hold on a minute.
14: Some of these A.J. Brown videos from OTAs today.
7: Oh, no, no, no. He's hold on a minute. Here we go.
14: TJ.
7: Keep him on camera, Mike Hoskins.
14: Take a lot to bring okay. him down.
7: John Monaco, our director. Keep him on camera.
14: Take a lot.
7: Big Poppy talking about John Henry, the owner of the Red Sox, who are in last place in the American League East at present.
14: Riding high right
7: Quote,
14: now.
7: He's worried about the state of the Red Sox. We had a conversation. I can see. I've known John a long time, him and the whole team, him and Tom Werner.
14: Heard of him.
7: Wordless. You got to just hang in there. The whole group, they're working on figuring things out to get this ride better. He knows the direction of this team, and he's worried about the team situation more than what people think he is. The thing is that you see John. Well, actually, let's help Chris Brockman. Put him on the screen. Let's see John. There he is.
15: There he is.
7: Oh, careful. Hang in there. Not yet.
15: That was a meat.
7: Hold on a minute. The thing is that you see John, and John is someone that he manages his emotions really well.
14: Barely looks.
7: He's very professional at everything he does. Sometimes. Four people. It's hard for them to understand that part of him. But he's worried. This is David Ortiz, Big Poppy,
13: his favorite athlete.
7: Yes.
13: Loves Boston.
7: Hold on. I sat down to talk to John, and he wants to figure it out. He wants to have the formula to go back to the old days.
15: The winning days.
7: It's not like he just gives up. Sometimes people don't understand that the way this game goes, that it's hard to stay up there. People just don't understand it. When you worry about everything in general, says David Ortiz about John Henry. You worry about the team. You worry about the fans. You worry about the fans, and you worry about how everything is moved around. I tell you, the boss says he's working. He's working. He's working on putting the pieces that moving forward, things get better around here. End quote. How do you think he did, TJ?
13: Well, except for the initial... And see, here's what people might not know about Chris, right? For as much as he talks about the Patriots, he loves the Red Sox more than he loves other sports.
7: No question
13: about
7: it.
13: He loves David Ortiz more.
7: Now, let me ask you, Chris, do you think David Ortiz is right that some people don't understand just how this is the way the game goes? It's hard to stay up there, and John Henry wants to figure it out. You don't understand.
14: I don't.
7: That there's, no. It's hard to understand. This is a part of him that he's worried.
14: You're right. I don't understand. I don't.
7: David Ortiz is saying this. Big Pop, you don't trust him? Huh?
14: Did you see A.J. Brown today? Did you see when he walked out on the
7: just
14: field?
7: Say this. May I say this?
14: Cut-off shirt and the one-handed catch.
7: May I say this?
14: DJ, I was right.
7: Just on your behalf. If, hey, Big Poppy.
14: Big Poppy.
7: If John wants people to understand that he's worried, maybe he should appear at a press conference to talk to them.
16: what he said.
7: Once.
16: What he said.
7: Once.
8: Show up.
7: Now then, that's me trying to be straight down the middle as the Yankee fan sitting here. Sir, you say a lot on this program when there's a whole bunch of houses you want to put a sports pox on. And they're playing each other. You're rooting for the Meteor, correct?
8: Rooting for the Meteor.
7: Well, interestingly enough.
16: Correct. Rooting for the Meteor.
7: You want to talk about speaking things into existence. Did you see what happened over Boston this weekend? An actual meteor. There was a sonic boom, scared the crap out of everybody that you know and love that's still out there, Chris, including me too. There's an actual meteor, and it's over your sports teams.
8: Team.
7: Okay.
8: Team.
7: Team? What does that mean? All of them live in Boston, don't they?
8: Yeah, but only one sucks at the moment.
7: Uh-huh. But they're trying. They're trying. They're trying.
8: I watch every game.
7: Careful. You don't understand. That's what David Ortiz says. Some people don't understand. And you're that some people he's referring to, isn't he?
16: Yeah, I don't get it.
7: You don't get it.
16: I don't. Mookie Betts and Kyle Schwarber.
7: I'll keep going.
16: Chris Sale.
7: No, I was just trying to find a formula. You don't understand. It's tough to stay up there, Chris. Chris, it's tough to stay up there.
16: No big deal.
7: It's tough to stay up there.
16: Uh-huh. Cool.
7: cool. Sometimes you got to take the good with the bad.
13: Oh, yeah. It's life.
7: Isn't that the facts of life?
13: That's life.
7: You know what I mean?
13: Yeah.
16: Facts of life.
7: Maybe that's the Garrett.
13: Mrs. Garrett.
8: Oh.
13: There you go, Rich.
7: Dad, we finally found the Garrett.
13: Mrs. Garrett.
7: It's the Garrett.
13: Mrs. Garrett.
7: Yeah, I don't think Monken's had a face-to-face with Mrs. Garrett either.
13: Wow, that would be kind
7: of facts of life.
13: Yeah, hard to do.
8: Did you see A.J. Brown today?
7: You take the good, you take the bad.
13: Take them both.
7: I think you're so happy about A.J. Brown. Handled yourself very well there.
8: It's going to take a lot to bring me down.
7: How was my dramatic reading of what Big Poppy said about John Henry?
8: You know, you could have done a little accent, but that's okay.
7: Let's check the standings. Where are we right now? Kidoki.
8: Oh, the Mets have passed us?
13: Look, we are on fire right now.
7: Look at that.
8: Ay.
7: No thanks to Bo Bichette. Hey, listen.
13: Bo Bichette was
7: has gone really well for me 2 days into June. I didn't think we'd have this big fat a lead in the Rich Eisen Show crew conversation.
8: No, I didn't think so either.
13: I thought they canceled baseball.
7: That was a second.
8: That's all right, guys. John,
7: I can't believe it was an actual meteor over Massachusetts.
8: For the meteor, just a little further south.
7: Mm-hmm. A little further south.
8: A little further south. Okay,
7: very good.
8: Come on.
7: All right, let's take a break here on the program. Alex Smith is kind enough to join in next, right here on the Rich Eisen Show. 844-204-RICH is that number to dial for everybody that's out there. 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

0: you just added this piece. So, you know, will it pay off? Like, I can't wait to watch this play out. But it does make me think back to kind of the Detroit Rams trade for Stafford and Goff. And, like, looking at that, I'm not sure you can't say both teams won, right? Like, it redefined the Detroit Lions with all those picks and Jared Goff and a chance to build and restart. And, obviously, the Rams go on to win the Super Bowl. And so, again, will this one play out the same? Like, it's just intriguing. And then, oh, yeah, A.J. Brown got traded. Just as I go.
1: I know, that's right. And that was the one that we expected to happen on June 1st. Global health leader Abbott and the Abbott Dream Team bringing us Alex Smith, three-time Pro Bowler and one of the excellent Sunday NFL countdown analysts back here on the Rich Eisen Show. And I know you mentioned, like, you know, who won the trade and just between the Rams and Myles Garrett. And I honestly think the Browns, this was a smart move. And I know I'm talking about somebody who's generationally brilliant, and we're talking about him in the same breath as Reggie White, for crying out loud. Yep. I get it. But if you're a team that is just drafted really well, and you've got a bunch of 22, 23-year-olds, and you're going to wind up having to pay them as 25, 26-year-olds soon enough, and it might not be a championship window right now or when those players are 24 and 25, and you got a 30-year-old guy that can net you somebody like Jared Verse to be an age-appropriate peer, if you will, for these kids, and you can get the draft capital as well and make sure that you do get something for Garrett, and also say, hey man, 9 years, we're gonna see, you want to go ring chase, we'll give you the best chance you can. I get it. I'm kind of surprised they didn't do it when you first said I want out a year ago, Alex. You know,
0: yeah, it's interesting. And it goes back. Like, there's consequences that come with that, right? To be this daring. In some ways, they've been on the wrong side of this, right? Like, you think to the Deshaun Watson trade and all the picks they gave up to Houston.
1: Yeah.
0: And look what it did for that organization, right? To go hit on a few of those draft picks, C.J. Stroud, Will Anderson Jr., and all of a sudden you've really redefined. And the Houston Texans are going to be good for a long time, right? Like, they are so young and so talented. And I like this from Cleveland. Again, it is very daring and risky to let go of one of the greatest defensive players of all time in his prime. But, like, you do have a chance to really restart your organization, right? You are a young, talented football team. You've got all these picks. You've got Jared Verse, who is obviously a phenomenal player in his own right. So, again, time will tell. They obviously have to hit on these picks and continue to build and build that culture. But it certainly gives them a big opportunity.
1: And in terms of, you know, again, respect to Jared Verse, but we are talking about Myles Garrett, right?
0: Yeah.
1: Walk me through how you feel Joe Burrow is thinking this morning.
0: Yeah, I mean, oh, my God. Do you think about it, you're going to have to play this guy twice a year?
1: Right?
0: Like,
1: you know,
0: I mean, did he have six sacks in a game last year? Like, it's just a nightmare. This is, and as much as a quarterback, you try to, like, focus your attention downfield. But, like, this guy's, like, even when you just get up, walk up to the line of scrimmage, this is a mountain of a man that you know is just hunting you every single play. And like it or not, that sits in the back of your head, Rich. It just sits there. And so I'm sure Joe Burrow will sleep much better last night and here going forward.
1: And, you know, and I could also.

0: also have mentioned your draft mate, Aaron Rodgers, as well.
1: Oh, yeah.
0: What are you thinking when you see him out there in Pennsylvania going through the mini camps and going through all that, and you were in the same draft class as him?
1: Yeah.
0: Alex, what are you thinking?
1: I love it, honestly. Again, you want to talk about guts to go toe the line. I mean, I love watching these older players. Where you brought up basketball. I love watching Steph Curry and LeBron play. And these guys that are really almost taking on two opponents, right? Not just these young guys they're playing, but really father time as well. And can they adapt their game and continue to play? And to think about Aaron, this is, what, 20 years? Like, I played so long. And here he is still rolling, still competing and being courageous enough to compete and toe the line again. So I know he said it's probably the last hurrah, and it'll be fun to watch him. And this is one of the all-time great quarterbacks, right? Certainly of modern history. This is a guy that I think in a lot of ways has changed the game. You think about the way he played it, you know, the style, again, the flair that he played with. And it didn't obviously not just stay on the field, but it went to the, you know, press conferences too and to the media. But like this, this guy's been amazing if you're a football fan, and we're going to get to watch him one more time. And yeah, does it look different from his heyday? Of course. But does he have enough? And again, I just applaud the guts to go do this.
0: What is your best guess, Alex Smith, as to what the Eagles offense looks like? New coordinator. Now, obviously, the inevitable that we've been waiting for has occurred with A.J. Brown being a Patriot. Yeah. What does it look like for Jalen Hurts in terms of a challenge? And then just overall, the X's and O's, what do you think it will look like this year?
1: Yeah, I mean, I think, you know, listen, I mean, obviously, A.J. Brown is one of the premier receivers in the NFL. This guy's a walking 1,000 yards every year, basically, of his entire NFL career. You know, and so that will be missed from a production standpoint, no doubt. I mean, I think stylistically, I think they're going to try to turn this back to a couple years ago when they won the Super Bowl, right? Like, I think you're going to see some more West Coast influences, right? You're going to see them try to be a little more diverse in the run game. Let's get under center. Let's have some more traditional run game. Let's bootleg a little bit. This will look like, you know, kind of the there'll be components that will look like the Rams and the Niners in that regard. But obviously still with Jalen Hurts back there, you've got the ability in key situations to add QB run. And this guy still is what makes it go. I know this guy takes a lot of heat, but he does so much and can do so much. And he's so dependable. And obviously has, I think, an amazing, not just skill set, but mindset. So yeah, it'd be interesting to see, right? Can they do it? But again, you know, AJ, there was certainly so much just exterior distractions that came with not just Adrian, I'm not putting it on him, but certainly just being in Philadelphia and the player that he is. And obviously with him not there, again, they're going to be missing that ability. This guy was, you couldn't guard him one-on-one, right? That was a win as a quarterback. And it's so nice to have that, knowing that, and can they replace him? We'll see this fall.
0: I do look forward to it. You're there. Are you in Kansas City right now?
1: I am in Kansas City, yes.
0: That's so cool. I was just there over the weekend for the Big Slick event in support of Children's yep. Mercy there in Kansas City, that the hospital got $4.2 million poured into its coffers to that charity event. It is pretty amazing. And you're there in support of the Abbott Dream Team event. What is that you're doing there
1: today? Yeah, Abbott, the global health leader, is partnered up with Real Madrid, and we're on the search around the country. Obviously, this stop here in Kansas City, we're scouting young soccer players. These are kind of 18, 19-year-old men and women that are looking to take their game to the next level, and they're going to get a chance to get an all-expenses-paid trip to Madrid and train at Real Madrid. And on top of that, and really what's, you know, obviously more important to me, Abbott is providing top-tier nutritional and health experts for these young kids here to be able to optimize not just their, you know, their body as it pertains to playing on the field and reaching their potential, but obviously just in life. And these are things they'll be able to take with them forever. And also to be back in Kansas City, right? So doing a little scouting. I got my soccer cleats on.
0: You got your kit. I see your kit. I see your old kit.
1: I got my kit on. Yep. And so, again, yeah, pumped to obviously partner with Abbott. And, again, these are things I wish I knew as an 18-, 19-year-old, Rich, when I was just in college. And, again, I look back and it's laughable what I ate. But, yeah, so, again, pumped to be here. And these are, you know, obviously kids with big dreams. And This is obviously a huge opportunity to go think they get to go train at Real Madrid and everything that, that they have there at their disposal, along with what Abbott's providing. So,
0: so I, again, I don't know how much time you have, but do you stop by and see Andy or anybody while you're there?
1: Not on this trip. I normally always do. This one's in and out. It's quick. I got to get back to the family.
0: Okay.
1: And so just quick trip, but I'm sure I will be back here very shortly.
0: One of my favorite sound bites I play here, Alex, on the program is when we had Travis Kelce on our show at the Super Bowl the day you wound up being traded.
1: Yeah.
0: And he was just gutted. He was gutted because of his relationship with you, you know, and he talks about how much, you know, you and he vibed, and it, you know, and obviously subsequently looking back, and he's just like, yeah, we got this young kid who's pretty damn good, you know. Yeah, but he was so gutted that, you know, that you guys were no longer going to be on the field together. Do you got a good memory of what Travis was like? And now obviously we know what he's become and what his life is now, but you know, what about those days?
1: I have so many memories of Travis. You know, I was obviously still keep up with him a bunch. I was lucky enough, he and I played a bunch of golf this off season at Pebble Beach. We were in the same grouping at the Pro-Am there, which was a ton of fun. But yeah, to think back to young Travis, Rich, like those were his first 5 years in the league. You know, we drafted him. You know, to go, this is a guy that had the talent to catch a little shallow cross and take it to the end zone. And then he broke into full dance, you know, choreographed dance. You know, there's a guy that in the huddle just like couldn't stop smiling, always had a joke. I mean, he just loved football. He loved his teammates. You know, and again, I think you could see certainly when I was with him, the, you know, what he was becoming, but to think at what, how long he's been doing this. I mean, again, I don't think it's crazy to say that he's the best receiving tight end of all time.
0: Yeah, I agree.
1: And that's crazy, right? To think about the guys that have played that position. And then to have done it his own way too, Rich, you know, right? This guy is just so unique. And so, so happy for him, right? This guy, like, and again, same thing. He's coming back for at least one more. And again, to get to watch him do it is so special. This guy has helped redefine the position, the tight end position. And again, obviously proud to have played with him and you know, call him a friend.
0: Yeah.
1: But to pick back, Rich, he got called to the principal's office quite often.
0: Yeah, I was about to say, like, because I do remember he was a little bit of a hothead. You know what I mean?
1: Yeah,
0: like,
1: he's matured a lot. He's grown up a lot. But yeah, he and Big Red, there were lots of tough conversations there early on in Trav's career. But again, I think that's what's also amazing to see those.
0: Yeah, we're having some issues with the feed here. Hopefully he'll come back on. And no, okay. Yeah, I'm one of those guys that I just need to say goodbye on. All right, Alex, I could see your pop back on. Good to see you, man.
1: Yeah, Rich, great seeing you. Sorry about that.
0: Yeah, dude, it's not, listen, it's called the internet. All good. I hope to see you soon, real soon.
1: Yeah, same.
0: Okay, that's same. Alex
1: we'll
0: Smith.
1: We'll talk some Michigan ball next time.
0: Okay, yeah, well, I mean, you know. We
1: got my guy there.
0: I know. Okay. Yeah. Okay, we'll talk about it in short order. Yeah. Thanks again, Alex. Right. You be well.
1: See you, man.
0: There you go. That's Alex Smith. There he goes. Our favorites, three-time Pro Bowler again. Part of the Abbott Dream Team.
2: Dream Team.
0: Okay. So much. They've got all these phone lines.
3: I know.
0: To unload.
2: Take a break and get to him.
0: Okay.
4: Well, I mean,
0: I don't have to be so aggressive.
2: Yeah. I wasn't. I feel like I whispered that.
4: A little aggressive. Take a break. Let's.
3: That usually comes from the back.
4: Yeah.
3: You know.
4: He's excited. He's got AJ Brown.
3: He's got it. Yeah, he's happy.
2: Yeah, but he tried to bring me down with the John Henry stuff.
3: And I think he did a little bit.
2: I don't love.
3: He brought you down a slight bit. You know.
0: Listen.
4: He's excited.
2: Listen. John Henry and I are not.
0: Chris, cool. I just want to listen. I just want to figure it out.
4: You
0: know what I mean? Some people don't understand.
2: Right, I don't understand it, so I need you to.
0: Some people don't understand that part of me because I manage my emotions really well.
2: Sure.
0: You know what I mean?
4: John Henry, Brockman.
3: Christmas card.
0: Hey, at least I said what you want. What
4: definitely
0: you,
4: not on that, right, Jesus?
0: I mean, people don't understand him. It would be helpful to if appear.
2: We saw you and
4: yeah,
2: heard you have from to you. Be. Maybe explain some of your reasoning behind
0: that'd
2: some of the
0: good.
2: Moves.
0: That would be good.
2: Well, why we're not spending as much.
0: Just trust Big Poppy.
3: Can I ask, what would you rather have? your
2: him
3: guy
2: to sell the team.
3: Wait a second. Your guy who's never in front of the camera, or my uncle who is always in front of the camera.
0: Interesting question.
2: I don't know why you would equate them because we have the most World Series titles this century.
0: Okay.
3: And we have the second most amount of Super Bowls.
0: And you know who helped bring you that? John Henry and Tom Werner.
3: So, yeah.
5: Settle down just a little bit.
3: So now you're on
2: What's happened in the last decade?
0: I'm aware of that.
5: Bust the budget.
0: But the bottom line is, it's just hard to stay up there.
2: Yeah.
0: That's what I heard.
2: It is when you let all your good players leave town.
0: And the difficulty of that is some people don't understand that. It's the way it is.
3: Based by his answer, he doesn't understand.
2: You know? I don't understand. I watch every game. I don't get it.
3: Every game? That's a lot, dog.
0: Baseball. It's called fandom.
3: Ain't nobody watching 162 baseball.
4: Brockman probably watches every game.
0: I'm watching a lot. The soundtrack of my house is
3: Michael Kay. Mike? You're not.
4: Because I hear Rich talk.
3: You're not even hearing him.
0: Michael Kay is the soundtrack of my house, man.
4: He does.
0: Guess what's going to happen tonight around 4 o'clock Pacific time? Cam Schlittler against Cleveland. I will be watching that tonight.
3: Great.
0: Just because your team stinks on ice doesn't don't.
3: We run New York, my guy. Okay, we won the subway.
0: You run New York.
3: We run the subway. We beat you in the only series that matters.
0: I thought bigger than the World Series. I thought the team that's sitting in San Antonio today was the current franchise that would run New York. They run New York. Are you aware the Mets run New York? Were you aware of that?
2: I had not heard that.
0: Okay.
3: But you did see when we won the subway series.
2: I did see that.
3: Okay, so.
2: I did see when we were in New York for 3 days, I saw one Mets hat.
3: You know, that's fine. Because that color blue is hard to match.
0: I know. If the Mets run New York, then Bo Bichette is in charge of the sanitation department.
3: Right. Beat you guys. That's all that matters.
0: Let's take a break. This is fun. Some people just don't understand.
3: You don't understand who runs New York.
0: It's tough to stay up there. That's what I heard. It's hard to stay.
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1: That's something important.
0: Back here on the Rich Eisen Show, while the world watches the stars at the FIFA World Cup, Hyundai has its eyes on the next generation of talent, the future stars who are already turning heads at age 14, because Next doesn't wait for an invitation, and neither do we. Hyundai's always moved the future within reach, and we did it when we made advanced safety standard on every vehicle and engineered EVs with ultra-fast charging capability, and we're still doing it every day. The future isn't some far-off concept. It's already here. Next starts now. Hyundai, an official partner of FIFA. Terrence in Cleveland, we got to take his call on a day like today. What's up, Terrence?
2: Oh, Rich Eisen, another great player gone, another day in what I like to call Brown's prison, and another offseason built on promises of the future. Well, there's only so much swampland in Florida I'm willing to buy. I don't think any Browns fans can blame Miles for waiving his no-trade clause. As you know, Rich, playing football in Cleveland's no fairy tale world. But thank goodness for the sweet, sultry sounds of George Benson. I'll be listening to him a lot this season. Despite the Miles Garrett trade, it seems around this time every year, I find I'm so excited I can barely sit still or hold a thought in my head. It's excitement only a Browns fan can feel. A Browns fan at the start of another long rebuild whose conclusion is uncertain. I hope the Browns can be competitive, Rich. I hope to see my tailgate friends and shake their hands. I hope a Super Bowl parade is as orange and brown as it's been in my dreams, Rich. I hope. And also, go Guardians.
0: Ladies and gentlemen, Terrence and Cleveland. Guardians in Yankee Stadium tonight. There he goes.
1: Oh, sorry. Bye, Terrence.
0: There you go. What'd you think, guys?
3: Yeah, with the tone. You know, yesterday I was hoping we'd hear from Terrence.
0: Listen.
3: It was about as I imagined it would go in my dreams.
0: Okay. I'm going to have the temerity. I'm going to have the gumption to address Cleveland Browns fans directly.
3: Oh, my goodness.
0: Who are upset about this. I get it. I get it. As somebody who grew up a Jet fan, having decade upon decade upon decade of
4: I hate this team
0: that sensibility but decade upon decade upon decades of front office folks and staff telling me these are the guys who are going to turn things around, these are the players, these are the droids you're looking for to use the force and win it all, only to have those players go elsewhere, get traded away, and rebuild, and start again, and start again, and start again, and hire another coach, and hire another one, and just churn through it. I get it. I understand what you're feeling. Watching Miles Garrett, he's going to come out here, he's come out to the coast, he's going to have a good time, have a few laughs. It's going to happen.
3: It's going to happen.
0: It's going to happen. Yeah. And the Rams are going to be the de facto favorites. They already are right now. Going into the season, and every single game, you're going to watch Miles Garrett, and he's going to be living a better life. The grass will most certainly be greener here in Los Angeles. And you know it. I know it. The American people know it. I understand you feel defeated. But I think they had no choice but to do it. And I think they're late to the party on it. What do you think about that?
3: Agree.
0: Because you had Miles last year. He set the single season sack record and won Defensive Player of the Year unanimously. You cannot have a better individual season than what this guy did at this position than what he did. And you wound up sixth overall in the draft. That's it. More memories, more excitement going to the game, wearing his jersey. I get it. But that's all you got out of Miles. So why not try something else? And I think they made the right move. And I know they didn't get some haul of like four first-round draft choices. So you're going to have just like over and over and over again, like the Oklahoma City Thunder turning one trade into another, and you're just going to have nonstop bumper crop of rookies. You already got a bumper crop of young players over the last couple of years of the draft. Pretty damn good. I know this is not easy to hear, but I think Andrew Berry did the right thing. Jared Verse is friggin' great. And he's the same age as the kids you drafted. Let them grow together. Andrew Berry had this to say about trading away Myles Garrett.
4: So I'll be honest, I did not have this conference on my bingo card for this spring. You know, it got to a certain point where we looked at, you know, what the trade details were, and we asked ourselves, okay, you know, do we hold here regardless of, you know, how, you know, because of how emotionally right it felt? Or do we ultimately make a decision that, that, you know, we think has a huge benefit, you know, to the team in both the short, you know, and long term? You know, I'd always told myself that if, you know, we were ever in a position where we were going to trade Miles, three things would have to be true. Number one, it would have to have short and long term benefits. Number two, as part of the trade, a young cost control star at a premium position would have to be included. And the third piece is that there would have to be premium draft capital. And there's a very small set of, you know, deals that really satisfy those constraints. So when it got to the point with our negotiations with the Rams, when, you know, all those things were satisfied, it really, you know, caused us to take a step back and think about, you know, really think about the decision.
0: And again, I understand Browns fans, you know, I'm a Jet guy that there's like, okay, you're going to tell me it's another setup, it's another reset, it's another reset, it's another reset. And for a Jet fan, you're sitting there, it's like, it's just a new GM. I don't know, you from Adam, good luck to you, new coach. And it's the same guy, though, that's been in this riptide with you, telling you again, this is our plan. Jared Verse checks the boxes, man. And a lot of other pieces got filled. And this trade, according to Berry, doesn't happen without Jared Verse. And I that makes total, that tracks. That tracks.
4: Tell you what, we're very pleased with the return we got, Tony. I mean, you know, I think for us, you're getting a player of Jared's caliber, you know, plus the pick considerations, you know, was excellent. It's, you know, something that we did, certainly didn't expect coming into the spring.
5: Is there a moment you can pinpoint where it went from being, no, yeah, is this ever going to happen, to, oh, this is seeming like it is?
4: The inclusion of Jared in the deal. Yeah.
0: Damn straight. Mm-hmm. Three more years of contractual control, three. And then you want to talk about franchise tagging also? Keep going. Keep going. Now, who's the quarterback and is the coach any good? There's a big story.
3: Crazy stat. Myles Garrett has more sacks in weeks 8 through 12 of last year than Jared Verse has in his career.
0: I get it. I understand. I get it.
3: That's 13 to 12.
0: But even that stat, sixth overall. Get the quarterback right, get the coach right, because I think the rest of the roster is really damn good.
3: Yeah,
0: with Jared Verse.
3: Yeah, a lot of great young players.
0: With Jared Verse. 844-204-RICH, number to dial. As always on the program, we'll chat with you one more time before we get you set for Wednesday on the Rich Eisen Show. 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
6: I'm Christine Lisi. It was right to work for receiver A.J. Brown one day after he was traded from Philadelphia. He took part in OTAs for the first time as a member of the Patriots. Brown reunited with Coach Mike Vrabel in New England, who he played for a couple of seasons in Tennessee. The offense of his former team, the Eagles, of course, will look much different without him, but not necessarily better, according to ESPN's Damian Woody.
7: It's going to look a lot more of Jalen Hurts underneath center. It's going to have his back to the defense. He's going to play a lot more between the numbers. But a lot of the passing game with the Philadelphia Eagles with A.J. Brown was outside the numbers. That's what they were doing. And so now we got to think, okay, is Jalen Hurts going to be comfortable doing something that he really hasn't been doing throughout his whole career? And now you've taken away a 1A and alpha wide receiver in A.J. Brown.
6: Browns GM Andrew Berry, in explaining the deal that sent defensive end Myles Garrett to the Rams, said he didn't seriously consider the trade with L.A. until 2024 Defensive Rookie of the Year Jared Verse was included in the offer. He called Verse a huge part of the return for Cleveland. Hurricanes and Golden Knights open up the Stanley Cup Final tonight. Coverage at 8 Eastern on ABC.
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10: We are here.
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9: This is Freddie and Harry.
11: If you're the Rams, less than 13 wins means no Super Bowl, in my opinion, for the Los Angeles Rams.
12: You said less than 13 wins equals...
11: No. I said they have less than 13 wins, they will not win a Super Bowl. They have 13 wins or more, they'll at worst get to the Super Bowl out of the NFC.
12: Oh, I disagree with that, Freddie Coleman. Mm-hmm. I disagree with that. They don't need 13 wins to get to a Super Bowl. E-Dawg, what's my favorite saying? If you get into the dance, you have
10: anything
12: a what?
10: Anything can happen.
12: No, you're supposed to finish it.
10: You did
12: if
10: finish.
12: You get into the dance, you have a what?
10: Chance.
12: Thank you,
13: E-Dawg. Good job, McGraw. He was ready. He was ready before he even went to
10: really
13: him.
10: Was.
13: He shouted it out. He was ready.
14: I was born ready.
9: This is Freddie and Harry.

0: greetings and salutations, brothers and sisters. Welcome to the best show on your radio. It is the Afternoon Cool, known as Freddie and Harry, and we is here. I'm Freddie Coleman. He's Harry Douglas. Our other two are Four Horsemen, Shannon Penn and E-Dog Eric Hammond with YOU, presented by Progressive Insurance on the ESPN app, Sirius XM Channel 80, as well as TuneIn. 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We have to cure the angst that is going on with our guy Shannon Penn, loyal New York Knicks fan that I am. He's trying not to get too excited about our New York Knicks about to play in game one of the NBA Finals tomorrow night against the San Antonio Spurs. 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Shannon Penn, HD, watched a whole bunch of highlight clips involving Jalen Brunson. He doesn't want to try to dream HD, but he can't help himself because he's watched those kind of clips probably more than he should have before the series gets started tomorrow against San Antonio.
1: But that's understandable. And Shannon, like that's normal, right? You're excited about the NBA Finals. It's been a very, very long time, 1999 to be exact, since the last time this team was in this position to be able to win an NBA championship. The city of New York is buzzing. San Antonio is buzzing. Both fans for both organizations, they are buzzing right now. So I'm not going to sit here and fault you for being excited. Now, yeah. I do want to ask you, like, your past history. Do you have a history of being too excited at times?
0: Well, me? Well, definitely Shannon Penn.
1: Shannon.
0: I know I have a history of that. Shannon Penn, this is the first time that we've worked together where we can be this in lockstep, because this is the only team that we really share. Baseball, Yankees, that's him. Mets, that's me. Football, Giants, that's him. Jets and Cowboys, that's me. He's not a hockey fan, so I don't know what kind of hockey team you're
2: into. I'm a Rangers fan.
0: Then there's two teams we share them, but we really, the Knicks. So I know I've been prone to being excitable, an excitable boy who's the lucky boy when it comes to New York Knicks. When it comes to Shannon Penn, are you that guy, like Freddie Coleman, involving your team? Woo. Four wins away from their first title in 53 years.
2: And I think Freddie and I are two of the most reasonable Knicks fans out there. Mm-hmm. And I think, honestly, for the first time since the 94 season, or maybe even the 95 season, but we don't talk about that with the finger roll, that you have genuine excitement, or even the late 90s, and then the P.J. Brown thing happened. Like, 99, you knew, hey, just enjoy the ride, because we didn't have a shot in the finals. So I think this is the first time in a while, you know, 20-plus, almost 30 years, where it's like you're genuinely excited that, hey, we're only four wins away, and this is a real chance. Like, yeah, you got a Goliath there in Wemby, and we'll have plenty of time to talk about that. But so I'm trying not to get too excited, but it's close enough where you can taste it.
1: I mean, like, the little taste that you do have.
0: Oh, God.
1: Is it a good taste or a bad taste right now? Because I really feel like the New York Knicks have an opportunity to win the NBA Finals if things go their way, if they play team basketball the way they've been playing up until this point. Mm-hmm. So is that, like, is it a good taste right now, or it's a little bitter?
0: Well, it's
1: it can be better when it's all said and done.
0: It's never bitter or bad when your team makes the NBA Finals, especially the way the New York Knicks have done it. Not everybody gets there. We don't have teams getting there every year, especially a star-crossed franchise that the New York Knicks have been, as I mentioned, championship-less since 1973. So there's no such thing as a bad taste or a bitter taste when your team has finally gotten to a place for the first time since 1999.
1: Now, just know this. The Douglas family.
0: Yeah.
1: The Douglas family.
0: Okay.
1: We'll be rooting for the New York Knicks, okay? So you guys know.
0: Well, how about Harry Douglas IV? Is he rooting for the New York Knicks?
1: Oh, people got to wait till tomorrow for that.
0: I'm going to say that's going to be a no.
1: They got to wait for tomorrow for that.
0: Okay, they can wait
1: for tomorrow. Game one is tomorrow. They're going to wait for tomorrow for that.
0: They can wait for tomorrow they want. I got the answer today. Involving you.
1: Freddie, you want to know why they can wait till tomorrow for that?
0: Why?
1: Because the NFL has still taken over. Let's hit the main thing.
3: The main thing, the main thing.
4: The main thing, the main thing.
5: The main thing, the main thing.
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7: The main thing, the main thing.
8: The main thing with Freddie and Harry.
0: Because the NFL doesn't want anybody to have nothing. NUTTIN. Nothing. The NFL is like, look, we know you got the NBA Finals. You got the Spurs and Victor Wembanyama, the biggest star right now in sports, in my opinion, what he's been able to do. A New York Knicks team that has not been in the NBA Finals since 1999. NFL does not care about anybody else's feelings. They had not one but two major trades happening involving Myles Garrett going to the Rams from the Cleveland Browns And A.J. Brown, no longer part of a couple. He is uncoupled from Jalen Hurts and the Philadelphia Eagles, getting traded to the New England Patriots. We wondered when A.J. Brown was going to speak after that trade happened yesterday. We didn't have to wait that long. When he had a sit-down, part of the 7 p.m. in Brooklyn podcast, that is Carmelo Anthony's podcast, but Maria Taylor did the interview, he was not mincing any words why things went uncoupled involving him and Jalen Hurts in Philadelphia.
3: How would you describe your relationship right now?
4: Not as close as we once were. I believe that's fine. It's like there's no bad blood. There's actually still a lot of love. I love him. I want him to succeed and accomplish all the things that he wants to accomplish. I didn't truly understand why our friendship became the center of everybody's attention when it came to football because, you know, looking back on it, you know, we haven't been as close as we were a couple of years now. That didn't stop anything. We still competed. We still pushed each other. We still led the team. So it's just kind of strange, you know, people just got so fixated on the relationship and wanted to talk about maybe from the history of this place. But, you know, that wasn't what this was. And I'm going to say it to you. I'm going to say it on camera. I had nothing but love for him. You know, I want him to do well and accomplish everything that his heart desires. So
3: I think at the end of the day, people always just want to know why. And there's an understanding that people grow apart. What is the best way that you can put a description so people can understand?
4: Nothing happened. You know, people just grow apart. Nothing happened between me and him or our families, wives, anything. Mm-hmm. Nothing like that ever happened. You know, but you know, life happens, you know, and, you know, you just look up sometimes and you find yourself drifting away.
1: Man, I love that last part because in bold letters, life happens. And just because it's a professional football team doesn't mean that those guys are exempt from life happening, Freddie Coleman.
0: Mm-hmm.
1: There are a ton of people that I may have grew up with, went to college. We were still very, very close. But as time passed, we just grew apart. There are a ton of people probably in your life where that was the case, or Shannon or E-Dogs. Life takes over sometimes. Where at one point you may be best friends with someone, y'all may do everything together. But at some point you grow as an individual, that person grows as an individual, and you guys go your separate ways. Now, what I do love about professional sports is because you don't have to like everyone that you're in a locker room with, but you respect that young man, you want him to respect you, and you go out there with a common goal of winning the championship.
0: Sure.
1: That happened one time. They were able to get to a Super Bowl twice in Philadelphia with A.J. Brown and Jalen Hurts been in a locker room together. They came up short other times as well, but they were able to win one. What I'm hearing from A.J. Brown is that, hey, I'm in this space in my life, and I'm on to the next chapter. But I still had love. This is the maturity in him, though.
0: Right.
1: I still have a lot of love for Jalen Hurts, and I wish him the best in accomplishing everything that he wants to accomplish. That's all that needed to be said, in my opinion.
0: Here's what I took from what he had to say, and it may not be the right thing to say, but you and I have been in enough locker rooms. We understand people dynamics. We understand locker room dynamics. And you're exactly right. There are plenty of dudes that I couldn't stand when I played football at Manchester University in Pennsylvania. But when you're on that football field, you have to put that aside. You have to put the ego, you have to put your emotions aside, because everybody should be on point for one common goal. And if you have a weak link in that chain, it's just going to break everything apart. To me, A.J. Brown being that transparent that way about what happened between him and Jalen Hurts tells me he was not going to divide that locker room anymore. He knew that this was a dividing factor in that locker room, that so many people, either coaches or teammates, were probably tired of speaking on what's wrong with A.J. Brown and Jalen Hurts. It wasn't what's wrong with A.J. Brown and just the Eagles offense, or A.J. Brown and the coaching staff, or A.J. Brown and the organization. It was A.J. Brown and Jalen Hurts. What's wrong with those two? And I don't know if guys took sides. I'm not in there. I'm not going to speculate. I'm not going to fat mouth about that. But that's what I heard from A.J. Brown. Hey, life happens sometimes where you just want to go your separate ways, and I have nothing but love for him. But when I heard that from A.J. Brown about, in terms of love for them, he wants the Eagles to succeed, it's time for him to go on and do something else. A.J. Brown's probably tired of having that dividing that locker room. And at that point, he said, no, I'm not going to continue doing this because I know who's going to get the blame for this. It's going to be me. Some people may blame Jalen Hurts, but out of 100, the majority of that blame is going to place A.J. Brown because he's been the one most vocal about his unhappiness with the Eagles offense and his role in it, or his role not being a part of it. And he said, you know what? This is dividing this locker room. I'm not going to do this because the ending is going to be awful if I try to force it and stay here and try to make things work, especially not with anybody else, HD, but with Jalen Hurts, with those two going their separate ways in the middle of that. Before this trade happened yesterday.
1: So that's why you also, Fred, in my opinion, you have to give credit to all parties involved. The Philadelphia Eagles, the New England Patriots, A.J. Brown, Jalen Hurts, right? Because the best thing moving forward was not to try to fit a round peg in a square hole. And that's the relationship between Jalen Hurts and A.J. Brown. And we all know that from a receiver quarterback standpoint, you guys got to have some type of a relationship. You can't have none whatsoever. Like, you guys got to have some kind of relationship, because there are going to be times where a ball might be overthrown or it might come right to you. You may drop it. So you might need to talk to the quarterback. The quarterback may need to talk to you about some coverages and some things that you guys are seeing, and you just don't want it to spill over. Now, if you're being a true professional, you won't let it, but that's not the case at all times. So I just love Howie Roseman and the Philadelphia Eagles. They knew that, hey, all right, this is the stopping ground where we need to move forward as an organization. We're going to send A.J. Brown to the New England Patriots, and I'm glad they sent him somewhere where he loves the head coach, and those guys have a dynamic relationship as well. Like, I don't think of a better place that A.J. Brown could have went, in my opinion, because he's previously played for Mike Vrabel in Tennessee. He's had a lot of success, went to an AFC championship game with the Tennessee Titans, those two guys together, right. And now they're going to be paired back up with one another.
0: He's Harry Douglas. I'm Freddie Coleman. It's the Afternoon Cool, known as Freddie and Harry, presented by Progressive Insurance and ESPN Radio, the ESPN app, SiriusXM Channel 80, and don't forget about us on ESPN Plus. Weigh in at 888-729-3776 on the Freddie and Harry call-in line. Your thoughts on A.J. Brown saying, hey, life happened. That's what happened between me and Jalen Hurts. While our relationship was not as strong as it used to be when we first got together. Your thoughts on that at 888-729-3776. Because A.J. Brown even said about being a New England Patriot, he used these words, dream come true.
4: Just talking to my mom, and I was like, man, I'm still in awe. You know, I'm trying to adjust and, you know, walking up the hill with the uniform on. I was like, man, this is real, you know. And caught myself one point in practice, wasn't paying attention because I was like, dang, I'm a Patriot, you know? You know? And just trying to take it all in as much as I can. You know, obviously, I got back to work quickly, but it's levels to it. And I'm enjoying it. It's obviously, I know this ain't heaven, but, you know, it's close to it.
0: Two things. Number one, this move, along the other moves the Patriots have made, in my opinion, puts them at the top of the stack of the AFC. They, to me, are the team to beat. From my view, they are the team to beat in the AFC. And it's not just because they made the Super Bowl last year. It's because they want to make sure it does not happen again, the way they lost to Seattle. They now have a dude on offense that's not a quarterback that can help Drake May. They have a really good defense. They help the offensive line a little bit, getting Ali Veritaker. If he can stay healthy, he can turn out to be one of the top five, top 10 guards in the National Football League. He could never stay healthy to Jets. But when he was healthy, he was a mauler. He was a master. He was displacing people off the line of scrimmage. Adding an A.J. Brown to your young quarterback about to enter into his prime years, to me, makes the page at the top of the AFC stack. That's number one. Number two, the Eagles have told us now, hey, we believe we're better without A.J. Brown. All right, Eagles, prove it. You can't tell me that your offense, even though you made some great additions to your wide receiver room to offset his absence being traded to the Patriots, you can't tell me, at least on the surface, that you're going to be a better offense with a new offensive coordinator without A.J. Brown. But that's what they told us with this trade, that they were tired of this distraction involving A.J. Brown and Jalen Hurts dividing this locker room. They are better off, what the Eagles have told us with this trade, H.D., without A.J. Brown, a top-flight wide receiver. All right, prove it. Prove it that you're better without him. Because if it doesn't look right without him in 2026, there are going to be plenty of people that are going to have to answer to that. Why decide to run that guy out of your organization when all he was doing was being honest about, we know we're better when I get the ball in certain spots, and he was not telling a falsehood involving A.J. Brown.
1: So, Freddie, before I came on our show, Freddie and Harry, I was doing SportsCenter, and one of the questions that they asked me is, you know, what's the ceiling right now for the Philadelphia Eagles in their offense? And I sat there and I thought about it for a second. It's to be determined. We don't know right now because there is so much nuance amongst the Philadelphia Eagles. Jeff Stoutland's no longer there, the fantastic offensive line coach. There's a new offensive coordinator in Sean Mannion now. He's bringing a new offensive system. You know, in the past it was, okay, guys coming in and you kind of flirt with the same language that you had offensive system-wise. No, Sean Mannion is coming in bringing his offensive system, which is that Sean McVay, Matt LaFleur, Shanahan, Kevin O'Connell type offense. And now everybody has to learn on the offense. It's not just a few people. You have new receivers coming from other teams that are now joining this wide receiver group. So there's so much nuance to the offensive system that I don't think anyone can just say, man, I think the Eagles are going to be A or B. I don't also think it's fair to them to make that statement right now as well either. Now, they're going to have some bumps in the road because there's so many people trying to learn something new.
5: Sure.
1: But this offensive system, when it's at its best, they're running the football effectively. The play-action game is on point, and those wide receivers are doing the damn thing. And that offensive line will be humming, moving a guy from point A to point B against his will. I do know that. When this offensive system is ran correctly and everyone is doing their job, this offensive system has a lot of production across the National Football League on more than one team across the league. But early on, you might see some hardship because there are a lot of people trying to learn something new and trying to figure out, okay, I can put this guy in this position. I might not be able to put him in this position, though. This is the strength of this player in this offense. This is the deficiency of this player in this offense. Let me never exploit that deficiency. So there's a lot of moving parts to what's going on in Philadelphia right now from an offensive standpoint. Now, when it comes to the New England Patriots, this is a match made in heaven, in my opinion. When you look at a guy in A.J. Brown who can win 50-50 balls, make contested catches, and can be that alpha male in your wide receiver room that you needed. Yes, they had Stephon Diggs last year, but A.J. Brown, in my opinion, is a better wide receiver. He can beat you short, intermediate, deep, along with Romeo Doubs, who can do some of the same things as well. Now, the difference between Romeo Doubs and A.J. Brown, when I need that big-bodied guy to make those contested catches, there's no, I would say, doubt in my mind that A.J. can make those plays. Drake May, the quarterback, is one of the better deep ball throwers that we have in the National Football League, Freddie. So Drake May being paired with A.J. Brown, I think is a match made in heaven. And I think it's going to make his life a bit easier, although playing quarterback in the league is hard as hell.
5: Right.
1: It's going to make his life a bit easier because of the two additions to the offensive side of football. That's Romeo Doubs. And now that alpha male, still one of the best receivers in the league, A.J. Brown.
5: A.J. Brown is a completion saver. He saves completions for your quarterback because he more often than not will win those battles when it's him and a defensive back and that ball is up in the air. You need those completion savers that act like dudes and have been a dude, like A.J. Brown has been with Tennessee and a little bit for Philadelphia before things went that way. I believe this move by the Patriots puts them at the top of the stack of the AFC as the team to beat. HD says it's the Baltimore Ravens. What say you at 888-SAY-ESPN, 888-729-3776. You get a chance to speak on that on the afternoon cool known as Freddie and Harry on ESPN Radio, the ESPN app, Sirius XM Channel 80. And don't forget about the ESPN Plus because HD is frowning at me saying the Patriots are the team to beat above the Baltimore Ravens, which is his choice. But in the NFC, will Myles Garrett be able to be Myles Garrett with the Rams? I'll explain exactly what I mean by that question after Harry does make sure you get this from 5-Hour Energy, baby.
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2: I'm Christine Lisi. Receiver A.J. Brown, fresh off his trade from the Eagles, on the field today, participating in OTAs for the first time with the Patriots. Plenty of excitement in New England with Brown's arrival, as there should be, especially for quarterback Drake May, believes our Harry Douglas.
3: Guy that you know can win one-on-one on the outside, make contested catches, take a five-yard slant, 75 yards the other way. He provides for Drake May. That guy that you can just believe in, that's going to make the play no matter what if you throw it up there. Drake May will be the best quarterback that A.J. Brown plays with within his career from an accuracy and an arm talent standpoint.
2: Browns GM Andrew Berry commenting publicly for the first time since the blockbuster trade that sent defensive end Myles Garrett to the Rams, said he did not seriously consider the deal with L.A. until linebacker Jared Verse was included. He called Verse a huge part of the return for Cleveland. Hurricanes host the Golden Knights. Game one of the Stanley Cup Final tonight. Coverage gets underway at 8 Eastern on ABC. Zach Werenski of the Columbus Blue Jackets won the Norris Trophy, given annually to the NHL's top all-around defenseman.
4: Hey, it's Evan Cohen. Coming up Wednesday, the NBA Finals are here. So will Wemby continue his climb to become the face of the league, or will the Knicks be able to slow down his ascension? It's Unsportsmanlike, 6 a.m. Eastern, right here on ESPN Radio, ESPN2, and ESPNU.
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1: It's Harry Douglas. I'm Freddie Coleman. It is the afternoon cool known as Freddie and Harry. Thank you very much on Sirius XM Channel 80. Don't forget about us on TuneIn. Tell that smart speaker to play ESPN Radio and check us out on ESPN Plus. It was interesting regarding the Myles Garrett trade going to the Los Angeles Rams from the Cleveland Browns. The Cleveland Browns get reigning defensive player of the year in terms of the Rams get the reigning defensive player of the year, Myles Garrett. They move on from edge rusher Jared Verse, a first-round pick next year, a second-round pick in 2028, and a third-round pick in 2029. And with DeMarco Farr, who played for that organization, now works for 710 ESPN in Los Angeles on Amber and Ian last night, he said the trade made him feel like Luka Doncic?
2: It was the same feeling I had when the Lakers traded for Luka Doncic. Like, are you serious? Did this really go down? And then you confirm it, and you start to get happy. I mean, Myles Garrett is probably the most dominant player in the NFL. The only reason he's not picked higher is because he doesn't score points, but he keeps points off the board. So, yeah, bringing him in made everything go haywire here. The only downside I have about this is Jared Verse was exactly what the Rams needed post Aaron Donald. So you have to tip your cap, say thank you to him. But anytime you can upgrade even from a player like that, you have to do it.
1: At least we know HD Myles Garrett will play defense, unlike Luka Doncic from the Los Angeles Lakers. Yes, low-hanging fruit, but I had to say that out loud.
3: Yeah, but it's not the same, though,
1: it's
3: as
1: not the
3: Luka
1: same.
3: Going
1: I'm
3: to the Lakers.
1: You. Speak
3: because
1: on
3: Because you have a team in the Los Angeles Rams who are the favorite by everyone before trading for Myles Garrett.
1: Absolutely.
3: The Los Angeles Lakers weren't favored in a damn thing before Luka, when they traded for Luka. So that's the difference, and why I don't think it's a good comparison to the Luka Doncic trade.
1: In terms of star power, I understand where DeMarco Farr was coming from, because Luka Doncic, a perennial all-star, Myles Garrett, pound for pound, right now the best defensive player in the National Football League. But the one thing I can't wait to see, HD, how's Myles Garrett going to be Myles Garrett when people are actually going to see him? They don't have to go to highlight shows. They don't have to go to YouTube. They don't have to go to TikTok. They don't have to go to X.
3: Right.
1: They don't have to go to Instagram. They can actually see what the fuss is all about for a player that 1 year did not help his team win the game, that it wasn't his fault. He went 0-4 a season with the Cleveland Browns, the factory of sadness, as we found out what they're called, involving that team. He didn't have 1 year where everybody saw everybody else win but him. Now you're in that place, Tinseltown, swimming pools, movie stars, celebrities everywhere, a championship flavor of a team in Los Angeles, and now he finally gets a chance to be a part of something that we've never seen, a primetime Myles Garrett. I'm sure plenty of Browns fans saying, well, he played on TV. No, he didn't. This is playing on TV. This is playing in primetime when you're on a team in that city where people put at the top of the heap in terms of teams that they believe can not just win the NFC Championship, HD, but win the Super Bowl.
3: Yeah, this is a team who last year, a lot of people had the favorites to win it all in 2025. Now, they came up short in the team in their division, the NFC West, the Seattle Seahawks said, you might be big brother right now, but for the time being, we are big brother after winning this Super Bowl. And I think the Los Angeles Rams are the favorite. But the only thing that could derail them from winning the Super Bowl this season, Freddie, would be injuries. Now, I'm praying nothing like that happens, because I am a former professional athlete, and I wish injuries on no one whatsoever. But I will say, now the Los Angeles Rams, they have that guy on defense. See, on offense, Matthew Stafford is the closer. On defense, that was a question mark before Myles Garrett got there. They now have that closer. Go back to when they won the Super Bowl versus the Cincinnati Bengals. Do y'all remember that Joe Burrow had that football, and it was a guy by the name of Aaron Donald, the class closer that they've had on defense, made sure that Joe Burrow didn't throw the ball to that wide open Jamar Chase, who won on a go route against Jalen Ramsey? So, y'all, a closer is definitely needed en route to go win a Super Bowl. They have that guy now defensively, on top of getting a multi-Super Bowl winner and Trent McDuffie at the secondary and Jalen Watson.
1: How much are you buying about the whole Aaron Donald thing, that they saw the workout videos? By the way, if you haven't seen it, There are strong people, and then there's that guy,
3: yeah,
1: Aaron Donald. He's literally doing where he's on a weight bench. His knees are up near his chest, and he has 150 pounds in each hand, bench pressing like they're rag dolls. And I'm saying, most people playing in the NFL don't look like that.
3: Nope.
1: This guy's not been in the NFL since he made that play in the Super Bowl for the Rams. I don't know how much conjecture he's trying to put out there. I don't think he's going to do it. But if anybody can try to say, if I get together with Myles Garrett, we're really going to make a pain in the you-know-what for everybody else, it would be that guy, Aaron Donald, who may say, why the heck not? What have I got to lose? And I get a chance to play with Myles Garrett, Trent McDuffie, with that offense of the Los Angeles Rams.
3: I don't think it's going to happen.
1: I know it's not going to happen, but I can dream.
3: For Aaron Donald, he has nothing else to prove within this game. He's done everything it is. Defensive player of the year, as a matter of fact, got the jersey right down there on my wall. The year he won defensive player of the year, ladies and gentlemen, got it out to the game. Yeah, I didn't mind Kubayan after that one. I just, hey, let me get that thing from you, Aaron.
1: Please.
3: Go ahead, sign it for me. Defensive player of the year, too, baby.
1: Please.
3: I didn't mind hitting the Kumbaya. Hey, what's up, AD? Let me get that jersey out of the game. It's defensive player of the year we're talking about. So I think for him, it's enjoying life, enjoying his kids, enjoying his family, enjoying his business ventures. He does have a podcast. Matt Ryan used to be a part of it. His agent, Todd France, who was also my football agent, uh-huh, and Zach Klein, a guy that does local radio, local TV here, those guys do a podcast together. I don't think he's coming out of retirement,
1: uh-huh,
3: because it is a different dimension.
1: Okay.
3: There's a difference, Freddie, when you can wake up every day when the hell you want to wake up.
1: Sure.
3: Versus, dang, I got to be at the facility at 5:30 a.m.
1: Okay.
3: That's a different ballgame.
1: Okay. Well, before you try to tootle him to keep him in retirement, Aaron Donald, according to Pat McAfee said that Aaron Donald reached out to him. And Aaron Donald told Pat McAfee that when the Myles Garrett trade happened to the Los Angeles Rams, that got him thinking. So before you keep him in tootle retirement.
3: Don't do it.
1: I know you don't want it. I don't want
3: him
1: to do it.
3: Don't do it, Aaron. Don't do it.
1: Your point is fair that you don't have anything to prove. But sometimes you need that itch scratched again, and nothing post-football has been able to do that for you. If you're Aaron Donald and you know you're going back to that defense, that organization, where everything is not going to be on you, you're going to have help from Myles Garrett. That's why Mr. Strongman be faking a little bit. I don't think it's going
3: to
1: happen.
3: It's not just Myles Garrett, though. Myles Garrett is a major piece to it. They had 19 sacks between two guys last year that they drafted in the third round a few years ago. And Byron Young and Kobe Turner.
1: Mm-hmm.
3: And Braden Fisk is still there,
1: mm-hmm,
3: who they drafted in the second round a few years ago as well, too. So they have pieces amongst that defensive line. So if Aaron Donald did decide to come back and play for the Los Angeles Rams, the way he got double teamed when he was presently playing, I don't think it would be the same way. And now Myles Garrett would garner that attention. And now he can get the one-on-ones and just go free. I don't think it's going to happen, though. Aaron Donald?
1: Yeah, I don't think it's going to happen either.
4: Isn't Aaron Donald living well, though? He was just at the Kevin Hart roast, living his best life.
1: Yeah.
4: I think he's doing just fine.
1: He is doing just fine, but that doesn't mean he's doing F-I-N-E fine. It may look fine on the surface.
3: Well, let's let me say this.
4: Ring for my other finger would be nice.
1: Sure.
3: If you're healthy,
1: uh-huh,
3: your family's healthy.
1: You got all your teeth.
3: You have all your teeth. You have everything. You don't have no injuries.
1: Mm-hmm.
3: You can kick your feet up. You can go to your theater room. You can go to your workout room. You can take a date night with your lovely wife anytime you want to do it, Freddie. That is living mighty fine to me. Stay at home, Aaron Donald.
1: This public service brought to you by Harry Douglas. I'm Freddie Coleman. It's the Afternoon Cool. Notice Freddie and Harry on ESPN Radio, the ESPN app. And don't forget about us on ESPN Plus. All these moves that the Rams have made so far, Trent McDuffie, trading for Myles Garrett, drafting Ty Simpson for the future, all these moves were made for one particular team of mine, the team that took that championship away from them they thought was going to be theirs, not just in the NFC West, but in the NFC, and then a Super Bowl. That team are the Seattle Seahawks. And they don't really care what the Rams are doing to try to get them. If you hear the words of Coach Mike McDonald of Seattle.
5: Bro, I really don't care. I don't care. I just care where we're at. not trying to be a chotch, but just don't care.
1: Whatever he said, he doesn't try not to be a chotch.
3: I love it.
1: So do I.
3: The hell y'all going to ask me about the Los Angeles Rams, a team in my division? And I'm saying my division because we won the Super Bowl last year. We had the number one seed. We won the Super Bowl. Like, don't come telling me about what the Rams then did. I don't care. We are the champions, my friend. Don't come talking to me about no Rams.
1: Put it this way.
3: If you, Mike McDonald, I understand exactly where he's coming from, Freddie.
1: Yeah, anything to spice that up, meaning that rivalry involving those two, where they had three bloodthirsty games last year.
3: I wish this could have been the first game of the year. I really do.
1: I'm kind of glad it isn't. I'm kind of glad it's Seattle versus New England, having those teams that's played in the Super Bowl. I'm kind of glad we can get a couple of weeks, 3 or 4 weeks before we get Seattle. Absolutely. Because to that point, I know from the Los Angeles Rams, no matter who you're playing, you're going to have a bloodthirsty game early on when you play the San Francisco 49ers. That Thursday after the first game of the season on Wednesday night involving Seattle versus New England. But they don't play each other, meaning Seattle and Los Angeles, until very late in the season. They don't play each other until Christmas Day in
3: That's
1: Seattle.
3: That's the first matchup. When's the second matchup?
1: 2 weeks after that.
3: Oh.
1: Now, I don't mind the buildup, but I think they could play a little bit earlier. I wouldn't mind seeing that game week 4, week 5, week 6 to really build that up. But the NFL is not stupid. They know what they're doing to come to the schedule.
3: So you know how on Halloween you go to different homes and you go to one door, they give you that little mini size, a little bite-sized candy bar.
1: Yeah.
3: You walk a few houses down, that one house just gives you those king-size candy bars. And you love to go to that one house, that second house, right? You try your best. We'll go to the first house, but we really want to go to the second house. Oh, the NFL is teasing us a little bit. Christmas Day? And then in what, January, you giving us this matchup? Y'all know what y'all doing, Mr. Goodell.
1: They know exactly what they are doing, and we are all here for it, involving the National
3: Football League. Freddie, do you like the fun size miniature candy bars, or you like the king size ones? Which ones you like? Or the regular size?
1: Bigger is better. You know my motto.
3: I'm with you, my brother.
1: Bigger is better.
3: Go big or go home.
1: Better is bigger. We all know this to be true. He's Harry Douglas. Hit him on the socials at HDouglas83. I'm Freddie Coleman. You can do the same at Coleman ESPN. We are Freddie and Harry, the Afternoon Cool, presented by Progressive Insurance. Weighing in either one of those trades, A.J. Brown going to the Patriots from the Eagles, or Myles Garrett now the Los Angeles Rams and not the Cleveland Browns, at 888 say ESPN, 888-729-3776. And I'm going to tell you why the Factory of Sadness, a.k.a. the Cleveland Browns, did not make the right move in trading Myles Garrett to the Los Angeles Rams. Seriously. That's next on ESPN Radio, the ESPN app, and ESPN Plus.
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0: and a homegrown talent that's been here for the decades. And our intent was to have him be a one helmet player for his career. And that was the truth. And even to this day, you know, when Miles's, you know, career is over, we look forward to welcoming him back, you know, into the organization. But there are moments, you know, particularly in my job, where opportunities come up that quite honestly are unexpected, and they force you to stop and reevaluate and look at it and say, hey, you know, is this something that could be, you know, really beneficial to the team?
1: That sounds nice, HD. Here's why I'm not buying it from Andrew Berry. There's no way you can tell me better offers were not placed in front of you, but you were too stubborn to move on from Miles Garrett because you paid him all that money. I'm not buying that from Andrew Berry. And if that's the way he's operating as a general manager of Cleveland Browns, if you're a Browns fan, how can you trust that he's going to find the right guy quarterback when that right guy quarterback is not on your roster right now in 2026?
2: Well, here's the thing. If he has the inability to find the right quarterback, he won't be there longer. It's just that simple for me. And as far as Miles Garrett, this is something that should have happened last year or the year before that. Now, I think where they got lucky is Miles Garrett having 23 sacks and breaking that doggone record. Because you were still able to garner a very good player in Jarrett Verse, who I think is going to be a stud.
1: Absolutely.
2: The rest of his career. He's been one early on, but he's really going to make some noise in Cleveland. You also got a first-round pick, and I think it was, if I'm not mistaken, a third-round pick, right? First-round pick, second-round pick.
1: And third-round pick.
2: And a third-round pick.
1: Uh-huh.
2: So draft collateral-wise, hey, I would have loved to for that second-round pick to be another first-rounder, but that's a story for another day. It is what it is. Now, can you figure out who is the future of your franchise from a quarterback perspective? Because all the picks that you've made up until this point, they don't matter if you don't find that guy.
1: It's similar to the Milwaukee Bucks, isn't it, with the Cleveland Browns? Waiting too long and almost getting bit. You wonder if the same thing could be happening to the Milwaukee Bucks, waiting too long to move on from Giannis Antetokounmpo. It may pay off for Cleveland with what they got in return. There are no guarantees it could pay off that way for the Milwaukee Bucks by waiting this long to move on from Giannis Antetokounmpo when it's all said and done. He's Harry Douglas. I'm Freddie Coleman. It's the Afternoon Cool, known as Freddie and Harry. Always hit us up anytime you want at 888-SAY-ESPN, 888-729-3776. What do felines have to do with our selection committee topic du jour? And how much trouble the four horsemen get in because of said felines? If we're not fired by 4:15, it'll be a minor miracle. This is ESPN Radio, the ESPN app, and ESPN Plus.
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13: Cardinals. From protests to a court fight, I'm Lisa Brady, Fox News. After days of violent confrontations outside a migrant detention facility in New Jersey, the city of Newark and the state are suing the company that operates Delaney Hall over allegations of poor conditions.
14: Mayor Baraka says Democratic lawmakers have toured the facility and paint a grim picture, but Trump administration officials like Border Czar Tom Homan have also visited and continue to defend the facility. The mayor suggests he doesn't believe it, though.
15: I'm sure they gave him good food and they gave him good treatment. He is the Border Czar. I would imagine that he should have probably spoken to some of the detainees and interviewed them and talked to them.
14: Border Czar Tom Homan says Delaney Hall is here to stay.
13: Fox's CB Cotton. Homeland Security calls the New Jersey lawsuit frivolous, pointing to inspections last week by New Jersey health officials. The state says they did not get full access. This is DHS Secretary Mark Wayne Mullen faces a Senate panel for a budget hearing. That's what Secretary of State Marco Rubio has been doing for hours at Senate and House hearings, dominated by questions about the conflict with Iran.
16: They have agreed to negotiate aspects of their nuclear program that just a month ago, or just a year ago, they were refusing to even mention, much less enter into discussions about.
13: Rubio says the Strait of Hormuz must be fully reopened with no tolls in order to open phase two of detailed negotiations on Iran's nuclear program. President Trump denying reports that Iran stopped communicating over fighting between Israel and Iran-backed militants.
17: President Trump said yesterday he'd brokered an arrangement between the two sides that Israel will not attack them and they will not attack Israel, according to Trump. This after speaking to Israeli Prime Minister Benjamin Netanyahu and representatives from Hezbollah. But fighting in southern Lebanon has continued.
13: Fox's Max Gordon in Tel Aviv. More records on Wall Street. The Dow up 228 at the bell. 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
5: Oh.
6: The Trump administration still hopes to treat Americans exposed to Ebola in Africa in Kenya instead of flying them back to the States. But a Kenyan court recently pausing construction of a quarantine facility.
7: We are confident, and the State Department's working on this diligently, that they're going to be able to work out something with Kenya. There has already been a fair amount of communication around this issue.
6: Centers for Medicare and Medicaid Services Administrator Dr. Mehmet Oz during a White House briefing also saying it's better to treat potential patients more quickly. Nine female students appear in court in Kenya over a fire that killed 16 girls.
8: The suspects are accused of planning and executing an arson attack at their boarding school in central Kenya. Fire tore through a dormitory at the Otamishi Girls Academy. A staff member failed to open an emergency exit, forcing all 202 students to attempt to leave through a single door. CCTV footage shows six individuals starting the fire moments before the students woke up. Almost 80 people were wounded. Police say the fire was started by lighting a mattress using matches and paraffin, but they haven't revealed a motive.
6: Fox's Jonathan Savage. A threat investigation leads to multiple weapons, including one decades old, and an arrest in Connecticut.
9: Donald Petronis is charged with second-degree breach of peace. Police were called to his home in Enfield, Connecticut, told he'd been threatening violence against workers at a new Amazon facility job site. They say he refused to talk at first, eventually letting officers in to take his firearms away pending an investigation. What they also found was a World War II-era mortar round. The house was evacuated and neighbors were told to either stay inside or leave. Bomb squad personnel were called in. The mortar was found to be inert. Police say they also seized eight firearms, knives, and ammunition from the home. Chris Foster, Fox News.
6: Recapping stocks, the Dow up 228 to 51,307. Also another record close for the S&P and the NASDAQ. Elisa Brady, Fox News.
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11: In a massive way. That's a bolt to right field and a 1-0 lead for the Cardinals. Dub, left field side, half on the move, and that's going to bounce in front of him. He never got there. A possible rundown. Up the middle. Base hit, just like you said, Anthony Rizzo. One run is in. Two runs are home. It's 5-0 Cardinals.
12: 1-2 hit in the air, right center field and deep. Back goes Fermin at the wall, makes the catch. Deep right center. Ball game over. Cardinals win. Conforto gave it a long ride just to the dead center. Fermin went back, had maybe a step or two to spare, pulled it in, and the ball game is over. The Cardinals win it 5-1.
13: Those highlights from Sunday evening, and it happened, Evan Stone. Cardinals took 2 of 3 from the Cubs.
14: No sweep, though.
13: No sweep. But it had to feel good for the Redbirds, didn't it? Didn't it have to feel good? ESPN Radio 93.5, it is The Drive. I'm Curtis, that's Evan. Highlights from Peacock and also from our sister station, US 105.9. Lindy already pointed out on the text line. I'll tell you why. Because the audio wasn't... Lindy just asked, why are we listening to Cubs radio on a Cardinals affiliate? I'll tell you why. Because the audio was not provided to me. That's why. So you get what you get. After yesterday, you get what you get and you don't throw a fit, Lindy.
14: Oh, yeah. Also,
13: all right.
14: Maybe it's sicko mode on my part, but when my team wins, I love listening to the other team's radio.
13: I bet you do. TV. I could see that being a thing
14: for
13: you.
14: I love it. Just isn't that so much more fun? You hear a Cardinals walk-off and you hear the Cubs announcers just, oh, man. I love that. When one of my favorite things to go back and listen to is when Pat Bryant caught that game-winning touchdown – against Rutgers after they called the timeout on the impossible field goal that Illinois was never going to make.
13: Mm-hmm.
14: They call the timeout, and then they come back out 4th-and-20 or whatever it was and throw the last-second game winner. Going back and listening to the Rutgers radio call of that is one of my favorite things ever.
13: Do you remember who was on the call for that? Do you remember who the broadcast? I don't know.
14: It's an actual person.
13: That does sound weird. Yeah, an actual person. Well, that's good.
14: Let me look it up real quick.
13: I'm just curious if it was a student or somebody like that.
14: No, it's somebody who legit does like ESPN radio or something. I'm efforting.
13: 217-359-2255. I mean, we had a few. We had technical difficulties yesterday. Everybody knows that, but. There were a couple of tweets that rolled in. It was like, you guys really don't want to talk about the Cardinals taking 2 or 3 from the Cubs. You guys really don't want to do that, nope. Do you? And I had no problem with it. I put together an intro and everything. I was ready to go. And so that's us wearing it right there, us two Cubs fans on the Cardinals affiliate. We gotta wear that, as they say. You get hit with a fastball and walk down to first base, we're wearing it. But the Cardinals fall, tough one last night. Back at Busch, taking on the Rangers 2-1. They're back at it tonight. First pitch scheduled for 6:45. Pre-game right around 5:45. So an early 6 o'clock hour for us. But we've got plenty to get to, including our guy Chris Kwasinski from Fox 32 is going to join us in just a second, Evan.
14: Yeah. And I'm really excited to talk about him about quite a few things happening up north in the Chicagoland area. There's a lot going on, obviously, with Bears getting the team put together, but also stadium stuff and all sorts of fun goodies.
13: I like the fun goodies. By the way, fun goodies was my nickname in high school. I don't know if you know that or not. If I've ever told you that story, maybe I'll tell you how I got it later.
14: I would like to hear that.
13: Yeah. Lots to get to today on the show. Like we said, we'll do some more baseball talk. Also, a little bit of the NBA Finals. Turns out it was a crazy day yesterday for the NFL. Awful time for us to not be on. Only the best defensive player in the league gets traded. But lots to get to. I'm curious if the Chicago Bears are going to be trading Illinois for Indiana. Let's talk with our guy from Fox 32 Chicago, Chris Kwasinski. He's on the Dick Van Dyke Appliance World phone line with us. Chris, what is the latest? What's going to happen? Are they moving Soldier Field out of the ground and putting it in Hammond, Indiana? What's happening?
3: Guys, I cannot lie with you. I really have no clue. And I think this is I think the general consensus now more than anything, especially in the last couple of months, the last time I talked about the state of even is just like, we really don't know. I think there's so much just kind of like, we look around and just kind of shrug because we're just kind of like, okay, well, Illinois had a chance to pass legislation, to really put Arlington Heights in the forefront of everything, but, kind of matched a little bit what, Hammond and Indiana have done in terms of trying to get the Bears. And I don't know. I really don't know because the deadline was May 31st and nothing got done. You know, there was nothing that was passed legislation-wise for any property tax breaks or anything of the sort in terms of the Bears and the stadium bill. And, at this point, it feels so equidistant of putting the Bears in Hammond or putting the Bears in Arlington Heights or even putting them on Mars for that instance. I mean, we're just kind of sitting here waiting for something that's going to give someone an edge. The more we do it, it merely just feels like we're just waiting for Illinois to kind of get its act together and get something forward for the Bears, because Indiana has for a while, and the Bears haven't committed to Indiana. So it's kind of interesting how this is all playing out.
13: Yeah, I don't think the Bears want to go to Indiana. The more this has played out, I know the offer is there. Ultimately, they're going to take whatever is the best offer whenever that happens. But I really think they're waiting for something good to come from Illinois. And on the flip side of that, if I'm going to play devil's advocate against myself, I think the state maybe they called the Bears bluff. Like, no, you guys can go ahead and pay for this yourself. So who's everybody's pointing fingers here. Who are you pointing your finger at? Don't worry. This is a safe place, Chris. You can hate anyone on our show.
14: Just the three of us. Nobody's listening.
13: Nobody's listening anyway.
3: Oh, Lord. I think it's tough to kind of definitively.
5: Don't worry. Nobody's listening anyway.
3: It's, you know, I think there's a little bit of blame to go around for a little bit of everybody. And not to say that we're all sitting here right now on June 2nd in a hole, in a rut, but I think there's some matter of I guess a raised eyebrow at someone like Kevin Warren, where back when he announced we were exploring more options, not just in the lakefront, but in Arlington Heights, and he said multiple times, the longer we wait to put shovels in the ground, the more expensive it gets. And that was quite literally 2 years ago. So now we're just kind of like, all right, what are we waiting for? You know, what are we waiting for? And, mm-hmm. and if the Bears come out and say, we want to deal with Arlington Heights, then okay, that's great. I think it's totally fine and totally fair if they're sitting here waiting to say, hey, well, we tried to stay in Chicago at first, which they did. They did in 2024. They really exhausted those options. And the Bears said that in a statement to us and a lot of other reporters a couple weeks ago, which is like, look, we exhausted every opportunity to stay in Chicago. We wanted to, but it just didn't pan out. And that's okay. I think it's totally fine to kind of go that route. But at some point, you got to commit to something. And I think Indiana did its best to lure the Bears. And I think the state also maybe deserves a little bit of a finger point to it, too, because we're sitting here thinking, guys, like, this is what we've been waiting for.
5: Mm-hmm.
3: Is this tax break, is the pilot bill, and all that kind of stuff. And it waited until literally the 11th hour to get something on the table and to really kind of push it forward of like, okay, well, this is what we want to see from here. This is what we want to see from this. And, I was out in LA visiting a friend this weekend, kind of seeing everything unfold. And then we're starting to see things of like, well, they're talking about making this a publicly owned stadium where the Bears can rent. And I'm like, well, I thought the whole point was for the Bears to own this thing.
13: Right.
3: And it kind of feels like we're deviating a little bit from the path of what the Bears originally wanted it to be on, which is, I really don't fault the Bears for looking at this and kind of saying, guys, like this, we lost the plot a little bit, but I know politics is different in this specific vein. I know we cover from the sports angle. And I think the optics of the Bears moving to Indiana is just a little tough. I think it's a little bit more tough than what people want to point out and say, well, hey, the Giants and the Jets play in New Jersey. It's like, yeah, but it's just across the Hudson. You know, it's not
13: right
3: in an entire new stadium where, you know, you say what you will, the Colts are in the AFC, but Chicago and Illinois have always kind of had that little bit of a tri-state rivalry action there too. So it's a little bit different in that sense, in that regard, I feel like. And maybe the optics get to the Bears, but I don't think we'll ever truly know until there is a deal signed somewhere where we can officially ask guys like Kevin Warren and his decision makers, like, okay, like, what did you think of the optics of this? Because a lot of fans really didn't like it, and they made that well known.
14: Well, and this might be hot takey. I don't know.
13: I like the hot takes from you.
14: I still think that the Hammond thing is full bluff. And part of the reason I think that is because yesterday, as they come out and say, hey, no, you know, whatever, unless we call a special session, we're not going to get this legislation passed. We'll be back in, you know, November or whenever it is. I mean, right away, if Hammond was a real option, they should have that day been like, all right, well, we're going to Hammond. I mean, they've given us literally everything we've asked for and more, but they're still not doing it. So I just think I will still be shocked if they end up in Hammond. But if they do, and I don't know if anyone can fully answer this, but what is, I know most people downstate, other than optics, don't really care because it doesn't affect us as much. In the city of Chicago, though, will there actually be measurable fallout if they move to Hammond, Indiana?
3: I don't know that much about the fallout, like with Soldier Field in the city, because I think at this point it's fair to also look at, well, it's not that far of a drive. So if you're coming from, like, if you're a Bears fan that's coming from, you know, Northwest or the West part of the state, or even down South, and you come to Chicago for you know, the game, you can get a hotel in the city and just as easily drive over and be in Hammond. And I think that's kind of the optics that the Bears are looking at. Like, guys, like, really, is that that much of a difference other than you just hop state lines? And there will be a better opportunity for people to park. There will be, I'm assuming, obviously, I haven't seen any renderings or know anything about that kind of stuff. But if you're going to building something from scratch, you're going to keep that in mind, right? So people are going to have to come. If you build it, they're going to have to come somewhere. So I think that's part of it. And you see a little bit of division, like you mentioned it. Like, if it's going to be out that general area, there's a lot that you can do that's just different, where you can build things up. And we've talked about maybe expanding the metro lines in Arlington Heights to get more trains out there. That's an opportunity. I think there may be something to be said for Indiana too. That's all. This is me just like talking out in the air, because we really don't know much yet about Indiana. Because like you said, if this really was that option where the Bears really liked it, it feels like they would have jumped at it as soon as Indiana passed this legislation and got that on the board. Because I like the Bears have said multiple times, there's no real deal on the table from Indiana. And I think it's one of those things where maybe they're waiting for Arlington Heights to put a deal on the table. And then you say, oh, well, this is what they have. This is what we can give you that's a little bit better. So maybe. But to go back to what you said earlier about calling bluffs, because at this point, we really don't know what's going on, because we got to wait. We have to wait until the fall for the next session to see maybe, well, here's what we can do. Here's what we can do here, there, blah, blah, blah. But what we do know is that Indiana has had this done for a while. We do know that this is, as soon as the Bears have made it known, like, hey, we're kind of exploring this idea of Northwest Indiana, they went out and did what they needed to do legislation-wise to get that on board, basically. And like you said, they're further ahead than Illinois. But in this scenario where there's so much where we don't know, I feel like it's fair to look at the things that we do know, which is that, plus what you mentioned of J.B. Pritzker basically saying, well, I'll call your bluff. And, well, like you said, if the Bears really liked that a lot, they probably would have jumped at it. And to be honest with you, I really think that staying in Illinois means a lot to the Bears. It probably means a lot to the decision makers. When we go back and look to, you know, the discussion from before Soldier Field, I think this was like in the 90s, and like so many different times when they've talked about leaving the lakefront, a lot of the options they really truly considered were Illinois. And some people were saying, well, I'm trying to remember exactly what was floated, because it seemed like back 20, 30 years ago, like every single city in Chicagoland was floated out. Like Gary was up there, but also Waukegan and all these different places. And I think at this point, I feel like it's important to the Bears. I feel like the Bears are the Illinois is calling the Bears bluff. And the more I sit back and see this kind of stuff, is like you said, if they really liked it, they would have gone, but they haven't done it yet. It's just a little interesting to see all this come together. And then you see things like today where Fox, you know, we were able to confirm that the mayor's office had more dialogue with the Chicago Bears about term sheets for a lakefront stadium. What does this exactly mean? I really don't know. I think you have to wait for the Bears to answer that, because when this happened a couple weeks ago, the Bears are very adamant, guys, it's down to Arlington Heights or Hammond. We're not talking about Chicago anymore.
13: Right.
3: It's one of those things where the twists and turns keep coming, but you really just don't know for sure until things get signed officially and we can put this behind us and start talking about a brand new stadium.
13: ESPN Radio 93.5, it is The Drive. I'm Curtis. That's Evan. Chris Kwasinski from Fox 32 Chicago on the Dick Van Dyke Appliance World phone line with us. Chris, this will be the last question I have in regards to the new stadium stuff for now anyways. Any idea exactly what will happen money-wise with Soldier Field when this is all said and done? Because if my memory serves me, the Bears still owe half a billion with a B dollars on that, right?
3: I think it's a good question, and I think that's the kind of thing that's going to get resolved once the stadium deals have been done and then the things have been inked and all that kind of stuff.
13: Yeah.
3: Because at the end of the day, the Bears are still going to be there for the next couple of years. It's not like they're just going to build, you know, snap their fingers and the new brand new Death Star Stadium is going to rise off from Arlington Heights or Hammond, wherever they build. It's going to rise from the ground and it's going to be there. Like, it's not like you can just do that. You think about SoFi Stadium, how long it took the Rams to get that going and all that kind of stuff too. So like, these are things that we think about it. I mean, the Bears are still going to be in Soldier Field for the next couple of years and that kind of stuff. And I mean, you think of the pressure where Nashville has announced a new stadium and they're going to build that and everything. And then all of a sudden the NFL says, oh, hey, by the way, you want the Super Bowl? Great. Here's the Super Bowl. So there's pressure, I think, on both sides, but I really don't think there's much pressure there just because like it's going to get figured out one way or the other. Because I feel like once you kind of accept the idea the Bears aren't going to be playing in the lakefront anymore, which is going to probably be the case considering what the Bears have said to us, that money is going to get figured out at some point eventually. Because you're right, that is a lease. You know, they rent the right to use Soldier Field for football games. So I don't know exactly how that's going to play out. Those are financial decisions. A lot of people are a lot more experienced with politics might have a more in-depth or even an educated guess on that kind of stuff. But in this kind of thing, what I've learned with the NFL, especially covering an NFL team, is like the money is not figurative because the money does matter, but it's also like we're talking about people that are billionaires for a reason. Like the money is the kind of thing, well, that will figure itself out one way or the other. However that does, I think it comes after they finalize something and have an idea of where their next stadium is going to be.
14: Little side question, just quickly. Does this affect Cubs? Does this affect Bears players at all? Like if you're looking at coaches, players, athletes, as they're looking at this, is this something that hangs over the locker room, or do they just are they just waiting to be given an address to go play?
3: I honestly, the biggest question we had when they started talking about Arlington Heights and even Hammond was, is House Hall going to move? Like, is the base headquarters for the Chicago Bears in Lake Forest, Illinois, is that going to move? And the answer is no. The answer is no, that's not going to move. It's not going to change. So, no. Like, when we've asked, the players have really just kind of been like, I really don't think about this a lot. We're really focused on the games. We're focused on what's ahead of us. Like, we can't control that. We can't control where we play, but we can control how we play and, you know, how we do it. So the players will be very straight up with you saying that we really don't care about it. I'm sure there's some in the locker room, but it's just kind of like, all right, like what's the deal? What are we doing here? But they're probably not going to come out outward and say that, because at the end of the day, like, it really doesn't hang over them, because they know for, you know, at least the player, most of the players in this locker room right now probably won't be there when the Bears officially build a brand new stadium. Because again, we're still talking about three, maybe four years out, but depending on what the timeline looks like before a brand new stadium, Because again, we're still talking about four, three, maybe 4 years out, but depending on what

0: pretty cool. And sure, I'm sure they're just like, well, that's going to be part of what comes next. And they're just kind of waiting.
1: Mm-hmm. Chris, we know that you are about to head over and see Coach Bielema in a new polo collection, right? Are we going to get to see that today? Isn't that happening soon? Will that be a part of what's going on at Wrigley? He's going to be looking fly. They just announced today that Chicago to Champaign clothing line, I guess, for Illini alumni. So are you going to get a polo, and what are you going to be listening for from Bielema and the crew today?
0: I'm going to be listening for a lot of the updates. I will be judging polos. I'm a big fan of a good polo game. So on a scale of 1 to 10, I'll let you guys know what that looks like.
1: All right.
0: I'm really looking forward to hearing what he has to say. Because last year, I know he had a couple tidbits, a couple zingers about college football playoff expansion. And then this is a guy that is not afraid to let his opinion be known about that. So interested in seeing what he has to say. Because that's been the topic of conversation all off season. And I'd love to know a little bit more about the quarterback situation. Obviously, Hauser's there, and that's the opportunity for them to get an experienced guy in there. But I've been following a guy like Carson Boyd since he was a St. Louis high school star back in my days and covering high school in Missouri. So I'm interested to see what they think about that. I'm interested to see the development process and what they think about these things and just where the team is. Kind of a transitional year, and I want to know how he's going to handle the transition. In this day and age, the transfer portal kind of gives you the opportunity of, like, well, transfer year or the transitional years are a little bit lighter than what we've been accustomed to. And so instead of expecting a 7-5 or 8-4 year, you can still continue the success that you've had. And I think there's a lot of success to continue in Champaign, especially under Brett. And I mean, I give him a lot of credit for the job that he's done and the way that he's adjusted to the modern day of college football. But I think in this time of year, when that's what's dominating the conversation, that's what I want to hear the most about from a guy like him, because we've seen a lot of programs, the Big Ten and the Power Four, do it. I want to know how he's going to approach that too. And if, we're all worried about it, we're all thinking about it.
1: Sure.
0: And I'm sure he's thinking about more of that than his polo game.
1: Chris, where can people find you and your polo game on the socials?
0: You will not catch me on my polo game on the socials, that's for sure. My art of the selfie is not good. I inherited that from my mother. But you can always catch myself at @OchoK_ on X, the former Bird app. And we're also on YouTube and Fox32Sports.com/sports. We have our daily Chicago Sports Tonight show that we're doing. We're cranking out there, too, and we're getting the dog days of summer where baseball's the focus. And you know what? We got some OTAs coming up tomorrow at the Bears, so stick around, stay tuned. We'll break down what we saw from Hallis Hall and Caleb Williams, and hey, might even get a soundbite about the stadium if we're lucky. You never know.
1: You never know. Chris, we appreciate you, bud. We'll talk to you again real soon, all right?
0: Sounds like a plan. Thanks, boys.
1: You got it. That is Chris Kwasinski, Fox 32 Chicago, on the Dick Van Dyke Appliance World phone line, 217-359-2255 for the Max Twin City Recycling text line. Everybody has thoughts on what has gone wrong with the Bears Stadium. Can you think of one thing that's gone right in this process?
2: They got people talking about it.
1: I mean, I guess that's it, right? Yeah, you got people negotiating for
2: you. I
1: guess that's good.
2: Yeah, and I'm trying to keep a lot of this in perspective. You know, we've got a couple of texts about, you know, just Illinois loves to drag their feet with legislation and all this stuff, which is true. But also, I think it's a good perspective-wise reminder that we care about this deeply because we love sports.
1: Sure.
2: And we want to care about sports. But in the grand scheme of state politics, this isn't necessarily the biggest deal that they're trying to focus on. And as you're trying to create legislation for the Bears, like this whole, you know, any city with 70,000 or more, they can have these tax, whatever. They always have little waterfall effects on actual real people that you need to be careful with. So,
1: yeah, well, that's what Cam Buckner was trying to do. Yeah. I mean, he was talking about, you know, back in January when we had him on, or February, whatever it was, months ago.
2: Yeah, I mean, that was a long time ago. But, you're really trying to focus on, okay, how does this – yeah, it'd be nice to just make up a law to keep the Bears here. But then how does that actually affect real-life people? And are you creating loopholes for organizations just because you want the organization to stay? Well, I don't want that to happen either. That's not good politics.
1: Right.
2: So it's some of

0: this is just, hey, Bears, pay your fair share. Like, you don't get to just get not that. Pay.
1: I mean, like, that's
0: whatever.
1: I get that sentiment. I get that sentiment from people, the perspective of you're worth billions of dollars. Like, you pay for it. I understand that. I get it.
0: And I understand there's got to be a balance between the two.
1: I can't recall who we – this is the last thing I'll say about it, and then we got to catch break and move on. But I can't recall who it was we spoke with, but this was when a lot of this started. And I said, I feel like more vitriol should be going towards Halas Hall than it is. And I still feel that way. Like, you made this mess. This was your baby, Kevin Warren. You wanted to do this.
0: Yeah.
1: And here you are, buddy. Here you go, Prez. You wanted the new stadium. This was how he was going to cement his legacy, and, well, here we are. All right.
0: Yeah, and it sounds like they made a lot of decisions before knowing the full outcomes of the decisions, like, first of all, purchasing ground in Arlington Heights without even knowing if you could financially build a stadium there. Right. Like, you created a lot of your own issues, and now you're hoping the government will bail you out.
1: 217-359-2255. A ton of Illini headlines to get to. We only scratched the surface a little bit there with Chris Kwasinski, so we'll get into that. Also, if you are a Cardinals fan and you want to spike the ball in Evan's face over what happened over the weekend.
0: Well, hold on.
1: Huh?
0: Why is it just me?
1: Oh, well, I'll tell you why.
0: Oh, okay.
1: Well, I'll tell you why next.
0: Okay.
1: I'll tell you why. I can't come up with a good reason now. It's The Drive.

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11: 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I'm Curtis Allen, that is Evan Stone. Hope you're having a great Tuesday. It's a nice day, man. It's sunny. It's in the low 80s, I think. Maybe even mid-80s, depending on where you stand in the sun. You know?
12: Different parts of the sun have different temperatures.
11: Like, it's like a grill's got different hot spots, you know? You stand in a certain spot outside in the sunshine. Mm. It's a little hotter there.
12: Okay.
11: I'm just saying, it's a thing.
12: Yeah,
11: look
12: sure.
11: It up. It's worth a Google if you don't believe me.
12: All right.
11: Hope you're having a fantastic day, as I said. Appreciate the text rolling in. Jason and Monticello, move the Bears back to Decatur. We make them the Staleys again?
12: Does Decatur have 70,000 people in it to get the tax break?
11: Yeah, well, there's, I think there's 71,000 in Decatur right there. So 1,000 people wouldn't have to pay anything. I think that's how it works. Pretty sure. I can't back that up. Scott and Terre Haute has some thoughts on the Cubs that they're in some trouble unless they make some moves for pitching. No shot at the NLCS. Where it was expected. Injuries derailed the season.
12: Injuries have been pretty huge.
11: What do you think?
12: Well, I'm trying to figure out what he said there.
11: He's saying it's not going well.
12: I mean, I get the heart of that. Cubs Saranavisan.
11: I think he was saying screwed. I think that's what he was saying. They're done.
12: Oh, so. Is that it?
11: I think it's pretty
12: No shot at the NLCS where it was expected. Was that on their hot start? Because I don't know going into the season many Cubs fans that were like, NLCS or bust. I think most Cubs fans going into the season were like, wow, we did really nothing to address the main concern on this roster, which was pitching. And look where we are today, where we already thought there was a hole in the lineup and the roster, and then double digits of those guys ended up on injured list and out. And
11: it's insane.
12: Man, it's just there's not a lot to look forward to. But we'll see. I mean, they're not out of the race yet. I mean, you
11: it's
12: still
11: only
12: have
11: June 2nd.
12: You still have a pretty good roster intact that they had a cold couple of weeks. I mean, get them back at it and we'll see what happens.
11: If you're the Cardinals, you moving anybody?
12: No.
11: No? You buying
12: nothing,
11: anybody?
12: Nothing massive. No. I told my buddy this last night. You've got a plan, and you're not going to microwave a crockpot recipe. Like, you feel really good about what you've got in place and who you've got coming up. And
11: it's supposed to be a rebuild, right?
12: There's no need to hit a fast-forward button on a movie that's going to be really good. And so just stick to the plan and continue to be pleasantly surprised and watch what happens.
11: 217-359-2255. There was an article I saw this morning, and it was by Patrick McAvoy, who's been on with us before to talk about the Cardinals, and it was predicting players he says are going to be gone by the trade deadline. And I'm trying to find it because I want to bring that up. I thought it was an interesting conversation. So I'm gonna keep – Yeah, he had
12: – For the Cardinals?
11: For the Cardinals, guys that he expected them to move by the trade deadline, and – Yeah, here it is. Okay. And he wrote the article for Yahoo Sports as well. And he said, these players will be, I'll just go through them. The big one on the list is Nolan Gorman. That's the big name on the list because so many people have been waiting for him to provide that power. And it hasn't been very consistent. But he thinks Nolan Gorman will be this is his prediction. Also, JoJo Romero, he's got him gone. Now, here's one that I think, I don't know about this, but he's got Dustin May being moved as well. Those are the three. Now, some of this, I know it's to raise an eyebrow, but I know Dustin didn't do so well against the Brewers last week.
12: Well, he's up tonight, I believe.
11: But, I mean, yeah. So
12: nobody did well against the Brewers.
11: Nobody did well. The Brewers beat everybody. So I want to try to get him on, but I wanted to get your thoughts. Do any of those names surprise you? Nolan Gorman, JoJo Romero, Dustin May. Oh, you're so lucky that there's going to be a delay in the hop button. You're so lucky it's going to take 15 seconds for that to play.
12: I don't
13: have no matter.
11: There it is.
12: I don't know how many of those names would, quote-unquote, surprise me. I don't think you're going to see anybody get moved that you're not moving pieces to try and win now. And so if you think you have a piece that you can move that isn't necessarily part of the long-term plans and you can get some really good stuff back that would be a part of the that's fine. I get that. That's understandable. Are any of those three guys a missing piece to a championship caliber baseball team?
11: I don't know.
12: And so, yeah, maybe you move stuff to move stuff, or if you still have some more contracts you want to loosen up and get better at, or whatever it might be. I wouldn't be surprised at that. I would be shocked if they go out to become big spenders to try and catapult into a race currently.
11: I will say this. There's one thing that Patrick had in his article that I did agree with. I'll go ahead and say I do agree with this. He brought up Blaze Jordan, who is in AAA, and that's a name that's been mentioned plenty of times for Cardinals fans as a guy that, you know, he's only 23. He's killing it right now. Do you really, if you can move Nolan Gorman, you've been waiting on his bat to really become a thing. If you move him, are you really going to hurt that much? So 217-359-2255. Lindy says it's June 2nd. There's a lot of baseball left to be played before you get worried about things too much. Jay Money on the text line talking about the Bears. Build the stadium in Danville.
12: Oof, what?
11: I don't think they got 70,000 in Danville, do they?
12: Woof.
11: What do you, hey, whoa over there, pal.
12: The Dirty D?
11: Yeah, the birds, the Dirty Birds. That'd be the Falcons.
12: That's
11: the Dirty Bears could play there. Yeah. Yeah. Is that, were you doing the Dirty Bird dance?
12: That was the Dirty Bird.
11: That was pretty good.
12: I used to hit that all the time.
11: I bet you did. For some odd reason, that doesn't surprise me at all.
12: Yeah.
11: All right, I'm going to try to do some Illini headlines. Let's see how long it takes the music to play. Hold on, let's count. 4, 3, 2, 1.
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11: There's a lot of them to get to, so let's jump into your Illini headlines. New branding and clothing line that pays tribute to the Chicago to Champaign connection. 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Hits the shelves this summer. It's a first-of-its-kind release. Three new marks will debut with Illinois' signature orange and blue colors alongside classic Chicago imagery on T-shirts, polos, hats, and more. Starting this week, fans can purchase the Illini Chicago to Champaign capsule collection at Game Day Spirit. And tonight, it's Illini night at Wrigley Field. Brett Bielema is there. He's going to debut a polo from the collection throughout his media stops.
12: Okay. All right.
11: I can't wait. I haven't seen it yet. Have you seen them in the I'm sure it looks good.
12: I've not seen him in the polo. I have seen a lot of the merch line.
11: I want to see Bielema in the polo. Here's some news non-clothes related. This is pretty cool. U of I Director of Athletics Josh Whitman announced today the hiring of Jenna Hall as the third head coach in Illinois softball history. Former Fighting Illini All-American member of the Hall of Fame class. I believe that was 2025? Was that last year, Jenna? I botched it. I'm sorry. Well, anyway, she's in the Hall of Fame. And she's back in Champaign, 4 years as head coach at Ohio University. It's a 5-year deal pending the approval by the Board of Trustees at the July meeting. But, yeah, she's back. 5 Illinois baseball student-athletes secured academic all-district recognition from College Sports Communicators, the organization announced today. Reed Gannon, Sam Reed, and Kyle Shupman all earned that distinction for the second straight season. Nick Groves and Will Johannes, both first-time honorees.
12: Hmm.
11: This is one from yesterday that I really wanted to talk about, and we'll talk more about it. Did you hear about Kevin Hardy and Simeon Rice?
12: Yeah.
11: Yeah. Got an opportunity to go into the College Football Hall of Fame. Both of them, two of my all-time favorites, man. Linebacker Kevin Hardy, a 95 Butkus Award winner, consensus first team All-American, 105 tackles, 15 for a loss, 11 sacks, 3 picks. And go on, Simeon Rice, 2-time first team All-American, 3-time first team All-10, Big Ten selection. The music's run out, but there's still plenty of other headlines to get to. So those guys are in a class. There are 70 players that are up for the upcoming NCAA College Football Hall of Fame. Illinois women's track and field team completed the NCAA West preliminaries over the weekend. John McDonald, Catherine Graman, in the triple jump, and Rose Yebo in the high jump all punched their tickets to the NCAA national meets as well. So there's all sorts of stuff going on. There you go. Did you like those? Or you're not paying attention anymore? You gave up.
12: No,
11: on
12: I am.
11: You gave up.
12: Yeah,
11: on
12: you're talking about Illinois headlines. Track and field. You gave and up on the good headlines. Stuff happening.
11: Gave
12: no.
11: up on it.
12: It's
11: fine. I don't want to talk about the Illini with you anyways. It's fine.
12: Well, Nick Herbig and the Steelers reach a 4-year extension.
11: Who?
12: Nick Herbig, edge rusher.
11: Yeah, who cares?
12: 4-year, $100 million extension that includes $42 million guaranteed.
11: It's not bad.
12: He's a good little, edge rusher.
11: You know, we speaking of pretty good little edge rushers.
12: Yeah.
11: Myles Garrett to the
12: Heck
11: Rams.
12: Yeah, man.
11: I mean, are they all in or are they all in, buddy?
12: Well, I think both teams came out on top of that that little deal right there. I love what the Browns did. I love what the Rams did. There's not a loser in that deal at the moment. I mean, the Browns are always going to be the loser, but they're in this moment, there is not a loser in that deal. I think it's awesome.
11: 217-359-2255. Heath on the text line, going back to something you just mentioned in regards to the Cardinals. Every team has a yearly theme they put out on their newsletters. Pretty sure the Cardinals magazine says, quote, no need to microwave a crock pot across the top. There you go.
12: Hey, there we go.
11: Jay Money, there's lots of space in Danville for the Bears to build a stadium.
12: There's lots of space everywhere.
11: You know what? He's right. You're right. You're both right.
12: Can we hold on? The last three texts that Chris and Sidoris has sent in.
11: Oh, I was getting there. Shocker, not paying attention. Thank you, Chris. I appreciate that you have made this a daily event where you will text in when he doesn't do that. We're going to keep tabs on how often Evan is not paying attention.
12: Shocker, not paying attention yet again. Never pays attention to our show, but now he's the lawnmower police. Shocker, not paying attention. Those are the last three texts for Chris.
11: I like Chris and Sidoris. I like you a lot, man.
12: Wow. All right. Well, that happened. No, I think the Browns got awesome value on Miles Garrett.
11: Well, they got Jared Verse, a first-round pick, and they what, got and something else.
12: A second round and a third round.
11: Really? Oh, he did it.
12: No, you can't. Not live on the radio.
11: No, I was not about to talk. You were talking.
12: They get Jared Verse, who's an incredible edge rusher and younger than Miles Garrett and will be cheaper than Miles Garrett. They still have to pay him, but not as much as they've paid Miles.
11: True.
12: With a first-round draft pick, with, in 2 years, I believe, a second-round draft pick and a third-round draft pick. And so now I think I saw that they have 11 picks next year.
11: The Rams do? Or the Browns. Browns do?
12: The Browns have 11 picks next year, which is going to be perfect capital to try and move up and get the guy in a loaded quarterback draft class for next season.
11: Who do you think they go get?
12: I don't know.
11: Who do you think goes? Who do you think is going to be the top quarterback?
12: Well, I mean,
11: in that draft class,
12: that's so hard to say Last year everybody it was going to be Arch Manning, Manning, Cabe Klubnik.
11: That's where I was going. You were crapping on Arch Manning from day one. You were poo pooing him, and
12: he had done nothing to show it.
11: You weren't wrong.
12: No, Garrett Nussmeier was at the top of that list last year. It just goes to show you that, like, you create these lists and then the season starts. Not a single person, had what's his face going number one.
11: Oh, what's his face
12: to the Raiders?
11: Oh, Fernando Mendoza.
12: Nobody had him.
11: Like, you didn't know who he was because he played quarterback for Indiana?
12: For some reason, all he could think of was Francisco
11: Liriano. Nobody expected him to get drafted.
12: Well, number one. So it's like, I don't know. Obviously, Dante Moore at Oregon is going to be pretty high up there. Arch Manning's going to be running up the list again.
11: Sure he will. Yeah.
12: Will Rocco Becht make his way up those lists at Penn State? I don't know.
11: Transfer
12: from Idaho State to Penn State. You're going to have a lot of guys. Caden Hauser. I mean, is he going to get top five love? You know, we'll see.
11: Do you think that's a possibility?
12: Probably not. But
11: it's fun to say.
12: My wife texted in.
11: What did she say?
12: My wife said, can Chris and Sidoris come monitor serious discussions in our house too?
11: I'll leave that up to Chris and Sidoris, but I hope so.
12: I don't need that kind of attention in my home.
11: 217 texter on the Max Twin City Recycling text line. Dante Moore just screams NFL bust to me.
12: I mean, listen, so many of these guys scream NFL bust. It's so hard to try and predict who's got the ability to be an NFL quarterback and who doesn't.
11: You know, I know we did. It was during the season, and we were discussing which positions, because it's all an inexact science, right? Like, you don't know what's going to happen when the bullets fly on the field kind of thing. You don't, like, maybe you do great in the locker room or in the team meetings, and you can tell all the X's and O's, but you don't know what's going to happen with the quarterback when they're out on the field.
12: Yeah.
11: But we had this conversation about which positions do the best, and typically you're talking about the O&D line. You kind of know what you're going to get with the O&D line. What are you laughing at? Chris and Sidora says he can absolutely monitor your conversations with your wife at home.
12: No, this is the same 217 texter that you think is always yelling.
11: I don't think he's angry.
12: You did. You said Dante Moore just screams NFL bust to me. That's how you read it.
11: Did I read it like that?
12: Yeah, you did. I read it like, man, I don't know. Dante Moore just kind of screams NFL bust to me. Small, not a big arm, offense built around playmakers.
14: Play it simple, Luke Altmyer.
12: Woo!
11: I don't know why that played, but it did.
12: I agree with this 217 texter that I agree. Small, not a big arm, offense built around playmakers for Dante Moore. But at the same time, everyone's going to bring up, well, Drew Brees. He was small, didn't have really a big arm.
11: Drew was special, built, though.
12: But here's the thing is, if Dante Moore can have the accuracy.
11: Right.
12: And like you said, between the ears that Drew Brees had, that some of these guys that come in that play that style of ball really well, you can create an awesome and incredible NFL career. But Dante Moore, those guys are one in a million. Dante Moore feels like 10 in a nickel.
11: Mm.
12: Does that make sense?
11: Sure.
12: Put that on a t-shirt.
11: If Bielema can get his own polo, we need our Evan Stone line of t-shirts or
12: that
11: something.
12: That guy feels like 10 in a nickel.
11: Yeah, we need that.
12: I'm one in a million. You're 10 in a nickel.
11: There you go.
12: So, I don't know. I'd have to, you know what? Here's what we're going to do. I'm going to effort this over the break.
11: You're going to effort?
12: Who the top QB?
11: All right. Well, let's effort it then. 217-359-2255. We'll also see how many times Evan doesn't pay attention. Chris and Sidorsa, I hope you got to pay attention to how often he's not paying attention. That's your job for the rest of the afternoon.
12: Chris might be a female in Sidorsa.
11: For God's sake.
12: I'm just saying.
11: You know what? You're right.
12: We don't know.
11: You're right.
12: We don't know.
11: Don't know. Chris can be a guy or a girl's name. You're absolutely right.
12: Yeah.
11: Mm-hmm.
12: Okay.
11: So can Evan and Curtis, I suppose. Maybe not mine, but maybe yours. All right, 217-359-2255. We'll say your name next on The Drive.
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11: 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I'm Curtis Allen. That is Evan Stone. If you're just joining us when we were going into the break, we're having a healthy conversation about the upcoming draft class. And by upcoming, I mean it's a year away. But who are going to be the top quarterbacks next year come NFL draft time?
12: Well, some guys that we had talked about, Arch Manning on the list. Doesn't mean they'll for sure come out, but they're eligible. Arch Manning as a redshirt junior. He's going to be at the top of that list. Dante Moore is on that list. Here's some names we didn't talk about, but I think are important to know. C.J. Carr at Notre Dame.
11: Forgot about C.J.
12: Yeah. He's a redshirt sophomore, so he's a little bit younger, but he has the potential, especially where he plays, to make a name for himself. 6-year senior Trinidad Chambliss, who at Ole Miss, who became a darling this year.
11: Oh, everybody loved Trinidad, that run in the postseason.
12: Yeah, he got granted a 6-year of eligibility, so he'll be with Ole Miss for another year. I'm not sure we'll see how he does without Lane Kiffin. We'll see how he does in a new offense. We'll see how he does 2 years in a row after coming from Division II Ferris State. Let's go, baby. Jaden Maiva, USC.
11: Yeah.
12: I think he's got a potential to be really good in the NFL. 6'4", 225. He's got incredible touch. There's a couple of throws in that Illinois game last year that I still think about.
11: Yeah, but he lost.
12: He did lose. But he made a couple of throws that I think, wow, that was incredible. Another name on the list, Darian Mensah, who played at Duke but transferred to Miami.
11: Yeah, that's a good – I mean, that was a good get for the Canes, right? Like, that's a – coming off of the national title run, that's a big deal.
12: I mean, that's a big get for them. I mean, Duke, I think, wanted to sue him. I mean, there was a lot going on with Darian Mensah and what was happening there. My favorite quarterback from the transfer class last year, Drew Mestemacher,
11: You've been on that name the whole time.
12: I loved him. Now, he's a little bit younger. He's a redshirt sophomore, so he's eligible, but he might wait another year. But he was at North Texas last year, transfers to Oklahoma State, where his head coach became the head coach at Oklahoma State. And so he's a name to look at. Julian Sayin at Ohio State. Now, there's a guy who's a little bit smaller, but he has a big arm and he has accuracy. He had a 77% completion percentage last year. Remember, we were tracking Luke all year.
11: Right.
12: Could he be the first Illinois quarterback ever to have a 70% average? Like,
11: close.
12: He was close. He fell just under it. But Julian Sayin had a 77% completion percentage. That's incredible. And then a name that pops up every year, I'm never going to see it and believe it, but Lenora Sellers at South Carolina.
11: Yeah, just not buying it. Not buying that one. But somebody will give Lenora a shot. Somebody's going to give him a shot in NFL camp. I don't know about getting drafted when it's all said and done, but he's going to get an opportunity.
12: Yeah.
11: All these guys are going to get opportunities. Every one of them is going to have a chance at the next level. If you stay healthy, see what happens this year. They're all going to have a chance to at least get into a camp. So, but out of all the names you listed then, well, who do you think's the best of the bunch? And I know this is way too early, but that's what makes this fun.
12: Yeah.
11: Come on.
12: Yeah, I mean, for next year, my favorite on that list for next year would be Jaden Maiva. He would be my favorite. From what I've seen from a quarterback, when you look at size, when you look at ability, when you look at running an offense, it's between Jaden Maiva and Julian Sayin. But Maiva being the older guy, I think I would take him.
11: 217-359-2255. That is the number for the Max Twin City Recycling text line. Big Def, going back to your 10 and a nickel that you mentioned earlier, he says, I'm trying to understand 10 and a nickel. That sounds like a compliment. Like, it'd be someone worth more than what is immediately observable. But 10, T-I-N, in a nickel sounds like it'd be a Great Depression-era insult for something that has a nice facade but is poorly made with cheap parts or something.
12: Well, that's what I was going for. Was
11: is that what you were going for?
12: Tin the metal
11: yeah.
12: in a nickel.
11: Yeah. Yeah. Okay. Just making sure.
12: Yeah. No. Tin in a nickel. I think my first thought was you're trying to squeeze 10 people into a 5-pound sack. And they're all the exact same. So okay. You got enough. We've got excess parts.
11: We got enough. Chris and Sidoris clearing the air. Not a female. Just letting you know.
12: Okay.
11: Mm-hmm. Although maybe did I emphasize that too much? Maybe it's not a female.
12: No, that one sounded more not a female.
11: Okay, just making sure we get that right. Okay,
12: yeah.
11: Yeah, hit us up on the Max Twin City Recycling text line. Love to get your thoughts on the upcoming quarterback class of college football and where some of they will be in a year's time. 217-359-2255. Did you mention Hauser in that bunch, right?
12: Peyton?
11: Did you mention Hauser in there?
12: I mean, jokingly beforehand, but I don't know if Caton's not going to become. I love what he could be for Illinois. I don't know if I'm looking at him as a first round draft pick potential.
11: It's a good conversation. All right. What else we got for you this afternoon? We haven't even talked about the NBA Finals, and you can spike the ball on this one, sir. Because last week it was a lot of, can Wimby come back and win two in a row? And the whole answer was, well, it's not going to surprise anybody if he comes back and wins two in a row, right?
12: Oh, yeah.
11: Oh, yeah. Oh,
12: and
11: you,
12: here he
11: you,
12: did.
11: You called that one, sir. You sure did. Oh, yeah, buddy. Plus, there's still time for you to text in at 217-359-2255 if you're a Cardinals fan and spike the ball in Evan's face about what happened over the weekend between the Cardinals and the Cubs. That's fine. We'll let that happen. I know you were itching. Some of you were yesterday. Makes for good radio.
12: Listen, I told Pierce this yesterday. The Cardinals won the series, but the Cubs won the PR.
11: Did you tell Pierce? Oh, you did tell Pierce that,
12: yeah,
11: didn't you?
12: As we were sitting around twiddling our thumbs.
11: First of all, we were not twiddling our thumbs. Some of us were actually.
12: Pierce and I were twiddling our thumbs.
11: I thought about exposing what you did yesterday while madness was ensuing.
12: What am I supposed to do?
11: Most people wouldn't lay down and take a nap in the workplace, okay?
12: What else would I do in that moment?
11: I don't know.
12: I got so much crap for taking a little snooze on the couch,
11: can I help?
12: And all of a sudden...
11: That's what I would... Hey, man, can I help you with that?
12: What am I going to do? You'd be like, no, please, dear Lord,
11: do not come over here.
12: I
11: did ask for your help. I said, hey, can you find if this mouse is connected to the computer?
12: And what did I do?
11: You helped. And then you went... That was like it. And then you went and laid down and took a nap.
12: Oh, my gosh.
11: It was pretty rough. But yeah, that's out there now. That's what happened. There's no thumb twiddling going on, just a whole lot of napping.
12: Big Def says, I'm not a female either, but a lady named Big Def
11: would be hot. Yeah,
12: swing, swing, swing.
11: I would. Well, your name is Big Def. All right, nice to meet you, darling. Yeah, hello. Hello, mama. Nice to meet you.
12: Was that your nickname in high school?
11: What, Big Def? No,
12: no.
11: That's his nickname in high school,
12: no,
11: not mine.
12: Mama.
11: Oh, no. But I use that line a lot.
12: Went
11: over great.
12: Yeah. We also need to talk a little bit about USA-Senegal over the weekend.
11: Who?
12: What a game by the United States of America.
11: If you've been following along on our social media, Evan has a certain countdown going. We'll do that next.
12: Okay.
11: Evan has a countdown. If you haven't seen it, you need to be following us at The Drive 935 on X and Instagram. Instagram in particular. He's in heaven. Well, if you don't know, we'll explain the countdown next on The Drive.
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7: 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Hope you're having a great Tuesday. It's a beautiful one. 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When we went into the break, I said that we were going to discuss your countdown, but we can't do that just yet because there's something else that we needed to count down that deserves our full attention.
8: Okay.
7: Quentin Coleman, our guy, our buddy, our pal, friend of the show, Quentin Coleman, new member of the Fighting Illini men's basketball team.
8: TikTok dancing,
7: double dropping in USA basketball.
8: Heck yeah.
7: How about that?
8: Yeah, it's the Team USA, the U18 in the FIBA U18 AmeriCup.
7: Say that five times fast.
8: Held in León, Mexico.
7: Ooh. We don't have Pierce here.
8: I don't know if France is in this.
7: No, I don't know if France is in it or not.
8: But Argentina is, and Team USA gave it to them last night.
7: Yeah, what was the final in that?
8: They beat them by like 30. As our guy, Quentin Coleman, had a double-double, 11 points on not great shooting. He was 5 for 13 from the floor, 1 for 3 from 3. So shooting numbers were not great, but those buckets he did get, he had a dunk, a putback dunk that was pretty nasty.
7: Looked explosive.
8: He had more dunks in that game than Keaton Wagler had in his entire Illinois career. So
7: I can't tell if you're joking or not.
8: Keaton Wagler had, can you guess how many dunks Keaton Wagler had?
7: That Keaton had?
8: In all of last season?
7: 3.
8: 0.
7: Really?
8: He didn't have a single dunk.
7: I swore he could have had one against Purdue.
8: Nope.
7: Just a lot of really good layups, huh?
8: Just a lot of
7: threes. You don't want to get, if you get to the rim, you don't want to throw it down too hard and break your hand when you're shooting as smooth as Keaton was, you know? Just a nice easy layup will finish it off.
8: So if my memory serves me correct, Keaton Wagler had 0 dunks throughout the season. Quentin Coleman had a couple last night. The real impressive thing, 15 rebounds.
7: Whew.
8: He led the night in rebounds. He had 7 offensive rebounds, 8 defensive rebounds, 2 assists, only 1 foul and 1 turnover.
7: So he went almost 50-50 on the boards. Offensive. That sounds like a Brad Underwood guy to me.
8: Yep, grabbed a steal to make it feel that much better. Was plus 30 on his plus minus last night. And just had a heck of an evening.
7: It's exciting, man. It's exciting.
8: They send Argentina back to Buenos Aires.
7: Say that again.
8: Buenos Aires.
7: I apologize to our listeners in Buenos Aires.
8: What?
7: I'm apologizing on behalf of the show for the way you pronounce that.
8: I'm looking at this Argentinian team.
7: Mm-hmm.
8: A couple names on here that don't sound very Argentinian.
7: Yeah? I can't wait. Tell me who.
8: Roman Moravansky.
7: What do you got against Roman?
8: I don't got nothing against Roman. That just doesn't sound...
7: You got a problem with Roman?
8: No.
7: Any other names on there that are bugging you?
8: Well, no.
7: I do kind of like it when we play the name game and you can start going through the names.
8: There's some great names. The leading scorer for Argentina last night, Santiago Pettinaroli.
7: Oh.
8: That's a great name.
7: That's a good name.
8: That's a good name. But Team USA, yeah, they won by 30, 88-58. You got a lot of dudes on this squad. Malachi Jordan, who only played 10 minutes.
7: Where's Malachi going again? Do you have that in front of you? I'm sorry to put you on the spot.
8: I do not.
7: I know it's one of the big schools.
8: No, he's with Dream City. He actually might not be committed yet. He might be a year behind.
7: Oh, okay.
8: We'll see. I don't know. I'll come back to that. Caleb Gaskins. Well, they don't have him on here. Why are they not? They only have Quentin Coleman's profile updated.
7: I don't know. Well, I know Malachi's in. He's in Tennessee or Nashville. So I swore that he had. But maybe I'm probably wrong. I'm wrong about a lot of things in life. That's all right.
8: Interesting.
7: That's why we count on. You know, we count on for that sort of information. The great one, Kyle Toss. That's what we count on for the info like that.
8: Oh, is he calling in?
7: Not today, but we will have the great one on with us tomorrow. Kyle's going to join us, right. I believe, during the 3 o'clock hour, so make sure you tune in for that one. 217-359-2255, a text from the 217. Do you still carry the Cardinals baseball games on your station? Yes. Yes, we do. And there were some technical difficulties with the station yesterday, but yes, the Cardinals are still here. We're still the flagship in East Central Illinois, or Central Illinois in general for St. Louis Cardinals baseball. Don't worry.
8: Here we go. I got it. Caleb Gaskins is committed to Miami. So he's going to Miami. Bruce Branch is on this squad. He's committed to BYU. He's the next billionaire to go to BYU.
7: Yeah.
8: Josiah Jervis is committed to Michigan State.
7: Okay.
8: So you'll be seeing him around.
7: All right.
8: Taylen Kenny is committed to Kansas. Malachi Jordan, who's from, you said Tennessee, Dream City Christian School.
7: Yeah,
8: is
7: Nashville
8: that where
7: area.
8: LaRon Black went?
7: I mean, that sounds right.
8: Maybe not. I know he was from Tennessee. Ethan Taylor, also committed. He's seven-footer, also committed to Michigan State. Colbin Landrieu is going to Connecticut. And so you got some dudes on this squad. Head coach Anthony Grant, who, you know, he's been around for a long time. Mm. And then assistant coach Nate Oates.
7: Mm-hmm.
8: So you got some dudes working with these guys.
7: You feeling good about it?
8: Yeah.
7: I mean, the more you hear about what Quentin's doing is exciting. If you're an Illini fan, you should be very excited about that. 217-359-2255 for the Max Twin City Recycling text line. So on a scale of I'm going to call it the scale of stone, not a scale of 1 to 10. Because you get excited about different things. I'm calling it the scale of stone.
8: Okay.
7: On the scale of stone, excited are you for the World Cup, sir?
8: Oh, I'm off the scale.
7: You're off the scale on the scale of stone.
8: Yeah, I don't know. Are we going from like boulder to pebble?
7: Yeah, that's how we'll rank them. We're going little pebbles to giant boulders.
8: This is the Rockies.
7: Mm-hmm.
8: As rocky as John Denver said they would be.
7: Yeah. Yeah, he wasn't full of it on this one. No, there's a lot of rocks here on the scale of stone.
8: Yeah, no, I think the World Cup is the most exciting thing happening this summer. And USA got off to a hot start this weekend in an international friendly against Senegal, which is one of the better squads coming mm-hmm. to North America to play in the World Cup this summer. And they get a 3-2 victory against them, really dominated the majority of the game. They were up 2-0 early. Christian Pulisic, who people have been super stressed about because he's been on a scoring drought, not only got off the schneid early by scoring a goal, but also getting an assist. They jump out 2-0. They give up a late first half goal to Sadio Mane, who's one of the best players in the world. So, you know, that kind of happens. And then they give up an early goal in the second half when they brought in a bunch of their subs, including their goalkeeper who flubbed a really made a horrible mistake and gave up a goal. But then Balogun, who came in, and he is your starting nine. You don't know what I'm even saying. Are you paying attention?
7: I am. Here's what I'm doing is I'm bringing up some notes. I'm not joking. I'm bringing up some notes on my phone.
8: That you took?
7: Believe it or not, I do a little bit of research, and I talk to some people from time to time.
8: Oh.
7: Uh-huh.
8: Who'd you talk to? Landon Donovan? Tim Howard action over there?
7: Tim Howard, as a matter of fact. I do have him on speed dial.
8: Okay.
7: And Alexi Lalas, but only when he had the Sideshow Bob haircut. That's the only time I talked to him. He cut his hair off a long time ago, so I don't talk to Alexi anymore.
8: Okay. Yeah, he's not very popular with the U.S. soccer
7: fandom. Yeah, why is it? What did he do that makes everyone hate him so
8: much? Well, he's just kind of a jerk.
7: What did Alexi Lalas do? All he, you know,
8: he's smart.
7: Cut his hair, and all of a sudden everyone hates
8: him.
7: Well,
8: he's smart in what he talks about, but he comes across very. I know more than you do, and if you don't agree with me, you're an idiot type mentality, which is never.
7: You don't want that. No, you don't want that to happen. Nobody wants that.
8: So Balogun, who's your starting nine, came in and had three immediate chances to score. One was called off for an offsides, one was called off for a foul that wasn't a foul, and then finally he blasts one in the back of the net. And you really dominated a game against a top 12 team in the World Cup. So that felt really good. As you go into now this weekend, an international friendly against Germany, which will really show you kind of where you stand in the elite squads of this competition this summer.
7: So I was talking to someone who covers some soccer, and I wanted to pick his brain about. Okay.
8: Can we pause just for a hot second?
7: Mm-hmm.
8: Scott in Terre Haute says, do a listener's poll on a scale from me, 0. I will listen to tunes. Now, Scott, you can't do that
7: Mm-mm.
8: because I went all in on the Indy 500 this past weekend, weekends ago.
7: Yeah.
8: I did not care for Indy racing, but I found out,
7: you love
8: Scott,
7: it.
8: That you liked it. And I thought, because Scott likes this, I will go all in.
7: Going all in.
8: I had a blast watching the Indy 500. And then this past weekend, they go to Detroit. And guess who won in Detroit? Alex Palou, the guy who dominated every other race. And so the GOAT comes back.
7: My pick.
8: And he won in Detroit. And so, dang it, Scott, I took a chance to watch something that I did not care about. That I did not care about, and I ended up loving it. You can do the same.
7: 217-359-2255. Justin sent in a terrible. He sent in a Charles Barkley, a terrible on your soccer talk. Well, I was going to ask you is, so a guy I know that covers soccer, he told me that, and I want to get this right, says the host nations sometimes overperform, which means that Mexico and Canada might also as well. He was telling me about how he doesn't have a lot of hope for Team USA. He doesn't think it's going to be a good go for Team USA.
8: There's some consternation.
7: Mm-hmm. Mm-hmm.
8: Yeah. Okay. You want me to talk about that more?
7: Well, maybe little bit.
8: There's.
7: He also mentioned Canada has been better the past few times the U.S. and Canada have played.
8: They've got a big injury that is really slowing them down. I'm blanking on his name right now, but Jesse Marsh, who's their gaffer. Who's their manager? Mm-hmm. They lost one of their top guys going into the World Cup. This thing, there's been some nerves around Team USA because they've not quite performed to the level that you would like to see them perform. And some of that comes to they've done some formation changes, they've done some roster switches, they've had some injuries that have really slowed down some progression. They've had stars around the world that are playing in top divisions who have not been performing as well. But you're right, you get the World Cup in your home nation, and those teams tend to overperform, except for when, you know, Qatar, South Africa. Those are really small teams that didn't do anything. But I think the U.S. is going to hopefully surprise some people during this World Cup.
7: Mm.
8: And it's going to be exciting.
7: Got to get to all the texts. 217-359-2255. Big Def. Scale of Stone sounds like a trophy from one of those strongman events on ESPN2. I used to love the strongman stuff.
8: Heck yeah. Dude. Throwing rocks over your head?
7: Yes. There was always a guy named Magnus, too. There was somebody named Magnus that was throwing a boulder around.
8: Just covered in chalk.
7: Covered in chalk. And it's Magnus. Where are you from? Somewhere where they name us Magnus is
8: Finland.
7: Where I'm from. Finland or Germany or somewhere. Throwing boulders, yes. On the scale of stone, Blake says he's a zero. 217 texture. I want Team USA to win the World Cup, but on a scale from pebble to boulder, I'm sand. Thumbs down. Scott and Terre Haute says that you and Alexi Lawless are basically the same person.
8: Is that what that means?
7: I'm pretty sure that's what it means. And 217 texture, they're with Scott and Terre Haute. They're not with you on the scale of stone. They're pebbles.
8: Yeah.
7: Little tiny rocks on this
8: one. Yeah. I can tell that our 4 o'clock hour is not the soccer fans. But here's what I can also tell is that there's a lot of people who just need to, you know, broaden your horizons. You don't know what you're missing.
7: On this, I wonder, give me a second here. This is going to take a second for this joke to play out. All right. Just hang with me. All right.
8: Dead air until it happens.
7: No, no. Okay. Marbles. Where do those rank on the scale of stone?
8: Oh, marbles.
7: Marbles, yeah.
8: I mean, marbles are going to be pretty small. So, not big.
7: Well,
8: not
7: if
8: big.
7: You would love to see Evan Stone.
8: I would invite all of these people who don't care about the World Cup, who don't. Not big.
7: Well,
8: not
7: if
8: big.
7: You would love to see Evan Stone.
8: I would invite.

0: Yeah, I can just tell you guys don't understand soccer, which is fine. Oh. That's fine. But if it, I guarantee a lot of these people are baseball fans.
1: Well, yeah, it's America's pastime. Yeah.
0: What is more exciting about baseball than soccer?
1: You're really not going down this rabbit hole, are you?
0: No, I just want
1: you're
0: people...
1: You're really not going to go on this hill, are
0: genuinely,
1: you?
0: Genuinely, I just want you to objectively take a step back and wonder what is more exciting about baseball than soccer.
1: I know where this conversation is going to go.
0: Okay, that's fine.
1: And you know what? I think I'm okay for it. We just need to take a break. 217-359-2255. Answer the bell.
0: Why are we taking a break? And
1: because we're behind on a break. But okay, we're going to gather up your text. Tell Evan why he's right or wrong. That's what you can do right now. 217-359-2255. We will answer your text next on The Drive.
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0: Oh, it's getting heated, buddy. It's getting heated. ESPN Radio 93.5, it is The Drive. I'm Curtis, that's Evan. He laid down the gauntlet, sir. You did it.
1: I did?
0: You did. What was your question? What makes baseball more exciting than soccer? Is that was the question you asked?
1: Oh, well, I don't know if that was necessarily the question. But at the same time, I think everybody hating on soccer naturally enjoys a sport that other people would decide is incredulously boring.
0: Steve, it is what it is. In St. Joe sent in on the scale of stone. If you just joined us, you don't know what the scale of stone is. It's how excited you are about something, from pebbles to giant boulders, and he sent in a fistful of sand. So not very excited about the World Cup.
1: Unless he just loves to play in sand.
0: Jay Money says, you're not going to meet anybody anywhere. You won't even meet him to play basketball.
1: I'll meet him to watch the World Cup.
0: You'll hang out with Jay Money and watch the World Cup?
1: Yeah, come on. Where are we going? Are we going to Pia's? Are we going to... What's happening?
0: Oh, Jason in Monticello, our guy. Don't hate soccer, but I think everyone would like it more if we all knew when the game ends. Like, stop the clock when the ball goes out of bounds and start it when it's back in play. It's not hard. All other sports do this. Then start the clock at 90 and count down to zero. Game ends when the clock hits zero, not when some ref decides to randomly blow a whistle. I'm trying not to do a voice there. I'm trying to just read it. I appreciate that.
1: You're doing better.
0: I was trying not to do any voices.
1: I mean, I don't know if it's necessarily when a ref randomly decides to blow a whistle. All of the extra and added time is pretty meticulously counted in.
0: Yeah.
1: The difference is that in soccer, when the ball goes out of bounds, you don't have to – every other sport, you stop. Whereas in soccer, I mean, if the ball goes out of bounds, I can just pick it up and throw it right back in. It's pretty quick. And so where the extra time comes in is – I think they could probably do a better job of this – is during subs, is during injuries, is during stuff like that where they could stop it. But that's why you'll see the referee has a watch on his wrist that he stops – and starts every time there is a stoppage in play.
0: I'm glad you mentioned the stop and start and injuries, because a 217 texter says, I understand soccer. Nope, I'm doing the voices again.
1: Yeah.
0: I understand soccer plenty. It's painful to watch.
1: No, I think most of these people are upset.
0: They flop more than LeBron James. Heath on the text line, our friend Heath. I played soccer for a year in junior high. My son played 2 years in high school. I've been to professional soccer games. It's still boring. A lot of running around for very little reward.
1: Yeah, I just don't think that's, you know, that's your opinion.
0: It's your opinion that's or whatever, fine. Man.
1: I know, man. Like, that's just your, like, opinion.
0: 217.
1: I mean, yeah, it's a lot of running around for what you might perceive as very little reward, but... I mean, you could say the same about a football game. There's a lot of running for maybe no scoring. Like, I don't know. The thing that is I love about soccer is that it is constant movement. And maybe that's just how my ADHD brain works.
0: Well, you do like that.
1: It's constant movement. There's always something happening. There's no commercial breaks. There's no, like, oh, man, we'll come back at some point. You could say the exact same thing that Jason Monticello said about football. 2 minute warning. Well, okay, there's 2 minutes left. Well, maybe not. Maybe there's 20 minutes left. I don't know. Like, at least in soccer, it's the most consistent timed match of any other sport that we watch. A baseball game could take anywhere from, you know, an hour and 40 minutes to 4 hours. I never know how long a baseball game is going to take. I know exactly how long a soccer match is going to be.
0: 217-359-2255 for the Max Twin City Recycling text line. One of the things that I do find interesting, this is like big picture stuff. Have you ever seen people that do the breakdowns of actual action time for a game? Like, you're talking about how there's constant movement with soccer, constant movement with hockey, right?
1: Yep.
0: Football has the least amount of action time out of any sport.
1: Yep.
0: But it is far and away our favorite. We love football. But it's the... Like, the actual action time in the average NFL game, is somewhere between 15 and 25 minutes for most NFL games in a three-hour game. Yeah.
1: Yeah. 217 texter, I've had people tell me that soccer is the most popular sport in the world. Perfect. Then they don't need me to watch. You're right. They don't. They don't need you to watch. And I'm not saying you have to like soccer. I'm just saying dogging it just to dog it doesn't make sense. And you're right. So football, I was just looking at The Economist came out with this year. The most popular sport in America is?
0: Football.
1: Football. The NFL. 40% of Americans say that football is their favorite sport. Football's, you know what number two is?
0: In the United States?
1: Yeah.
0: I don't know what. You tell me.
1: Basketball.
0: Oh, okay. I thought you were going to.
1: Yeah, no, not a trick.
0: I thought you were throwing me a. Well, geez, don't do that to me. I'm the one that does the curveball.
1: Basketball is 17% of Americans say basketball, the NBA, is their favorite. Do you know what number three is?
0: I'm guessing baseball.
1: Soccer.
0: What?
1: Soccer has overtaken baseball as the third most popular sport in America.
0: Lying son of a biscuit eater. 10%
1: of Americans say soccer is their favorite sport.
0: How many?
1: 10%. 9% of Americans say baseball is their favorite sport. So soccer has overtaken baseball in America in popularity, and it is now the third most popular sport in America. Well, baseball's fourth.
0: Football, far and away, my favorite sport. I love it. Love college football. Love the NFL. I love football. But one of my favorite things to do, like, have you ever met a dude that takes football way too seriously? Like, we take it maybe too seriously, but, like, I've never gone, you know what, I'm going to fight that guy because he doesn't like the Bears. I've never had those idiots that go, hey, you're a Cowboys fan. I'm going to fight you, that kind of crap. My favorite thing to do to those dudes is be like, You just like watching dudes run around in spandex and plastic and bump into each other.
1: Yeah. That's all we're doing.
0: And boy, does that make them upset when you do that. And like, it's cool. I do too, man. They're wearing spandex and they're running into each other wearing plastic pads. It's no big. They fall down. It's cool.
1: Yeah. I just think, I mean, and this is a part of, you know, we talk about the idea of flopping. Every single sport utilizes flopping to try and get an advantage.
0: Sure.
1: You know, you're constantly trying to get a little bit of whatever it takes to get another advantage, to get a call, to get something. And so it's just, I mean, I hate it. I don't like it either.
0: The flopping in soccer?
1: And I hate it in basketball. And I hate it when I watch a receiver fall down in football because he got, you know, quote unquote, held and trying to get a pass interference call. I hate flopping, but at the end of the day, they get rewarded. And soccer is one of the only sports that is doing anything to cut down on flopping having a major impact on the game, where they utilize VAR now, maybe better than almost any other sport, to where if you flop to try and get a PK or something, they'll go to review, and if you get caught flopping, they'll punish you.
0: They'll punish the flopper.
1: Yeah.
0: Who do you think's the worst flopper in NFL history?
1: In NFL history?
0: Mm-hmm. Who's the worst flopper in NFL history?
1: Aaron Rodgers.
0: Yeah, exactly. Sure is. That's the name I was thinking of
1: Was it really?
0: Yes, it was.
1: Yeah.
0: God, I can't stand that guy. 217-359-2255 is your number for the Max Twin City Recycling text line. All right. Well, we've established who doesn't like soccer in the listener base, and we've established how excited you are for the World Cup.
1: Yeah, you can track. I got the countdown on our socials of our favorite goals.
0: That's your favorite goals. It's the Evan happening. Stone. You have a name for it too? What did you name it?
1: I didn't actually give it a name.
0: Oh, it's just like Evan Stone's countdown favorite
1: to World
0: goals.
1: Cup. Here's Evan's. We have 9 days, so today is Evan Stone's ninth favorite World Cup.
0: Did you already list these out?
1: I got them all listed out.
0: You're ready to roll, huh?
1: Yeah. Okay. It wasn't that much work because I already had them. So it's just whatever.
0: You just had these videos of great American soccer goals saved on your phone or whatever, huh?
1: Okay. Well, sure.
0: Yeah. All right. That's
1: good. And if I didn't, I knew right where to go
0: to
1: find them.
0: You knew where to find them. Yeah. You knew exactly where to go to get those bad boys.
1: So Clint Dempsey has made quite a run on the countdown so far.
0: Hey, there's a name that we haven't heard in a minute.
1: Yeah. Mm-hmm. So
0: I need to come up with my sort of countdown for social media. I need to.
1: Yeah, what you got?
0: I don't know. What do you think? On the scale of Stone, what would be a good Boulder countdown for me?
1: I don't know. I'm going to have to think about that.
0: So you got
1: to
0: think about
1: people
0: that.
1: People are
0: don't
1: probably
0: you?
1: Wondering, hey, it's Tuesday. Are we not doing a draft? I do want to let people know that since we had the technical issues yesterday.
0: Yeah.
1: there was enough topics that I think got pushed back today. And so we are going to do a draft tomorrow with Pierce, our intern. Pierce the Fierce. Will be in. And so we're going to draft tomorrow.
0: The only sports talk show with a pro wrestling intern. I'm telling you, we're it, baby. Pierce the Fierce, the French Hammer, is back tomorrow in studio with us. He was so excited to come in here yesterday, and you could tell how disappointed he was. He had his Cardinals jersey on. He was ready to chirp, buddy.
1: He was ready to go.
0: He was so ready to come in here and intern that show, man.
1: Which the only game he went to was the game the Cubs won.
0: He did. That's true. He was our man in the street at Busch Stadium Saturday night. And
1: as PCA was getting overrated chance and blasted one right into the tarps off section.
0: I did want to ask Pierce what the vibe was like after that happened. So we'll have to save that for tomorrow. But again, it's, you know, we're getting kind of far away from it. That's the thing. I was so excited to talk Cubs cards in that series yesterday, and we have today, but it's like what a bummer.
1: It was funny because PCA hit that home run into tarps off, and you could see them all chanting, throw it back.
0: Guy couldn't do it,
1: and I said, babe, watch, this Cardinal fan's gonna try and throw a baseball.
0: You did.
1: And boy, he threw it just like I expected a Cardinal fan to throw a baseball.
0: What is that supposed to stop it?
1: He threw it hard.
0: He did.
1: He almost killed a guy.
0: You know, he did not almost.
1: He almost knocked another fan out of the bleachers.
0: Nobody almost died. Nobody almost died.
1: It was rough. I think he got kicked out after that.
0: No, he did not.
1: I think he did.
0: Well, maybe he did.
2: Who cares? I don't care.
0: Yeah, hey, that who's cares? I hit that like 20 minutes ago for the soccer talk. It's just now played. 217-359-2255. We're a little early, but that's because we will have the Cardinals on this evening, and game two of their series with Texas. Yeah, sorry.
1: Hamster Justin May going tonight, I believe.
0: May's going tonight, and again, that was one of the names that was being floated around in an article with Patrick McAvoy, and we've had Patrick on the show before talking about he thinks May's the guy that could be gone by the trade deadline. I was very intrigued by that article, very intrigued by fans' thoughts on that as well at 217-359-2255. But yeah, so we got one more break. And it's going to be an early end for this hour of the show because the Cardinals will start pregame early in the 5 o'clock hour. First pitch for tonight, 6:45. So still plenty to get to, plus more of your text at 217-359-2255, including any texts about our fine intern, the pro wrestling superstar, Pierce the Fierce, next on The Drive.
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0: Yo, hope you're having a great day. 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I'm Curtis Allen. Some breaking Cardinals news ahead of tonight's game with the Rangers. In regards to Lars Nootbaar, the plan is to have Lars back in the Cardinals lineup on Friday if he clears tests from back-to-back games tonight and tomorrow in Class AAA Memphis. Nathan Church will start a rehab assignment Thursday in Memphis. And Ramon Urias will follow someone over the weekend. That is from Derek Gold of the St. Louis Post-Dispatch. Jeff Jones also had the story as well. So Lars is going to play. If he plays tonight and tomorrow, we'll be back with the Redbirds on Friday.
1: All right.
0: 217-359-2255. Heath on the text line, was Pierce the Fierce in his wrestling physique in the tarps off section on Saturday night? Man, I hope so.
1: He said he was there with his mom and he wasn't going to leave his mom alone. So he stayed. Okay. He stayed with shirts
0: okay.
1: on.
0: All right.
1: Well, him and his mom kept their shirts on and didn't go over the tarps off. Well, I'm just saying. That's what he told me.
0: Did he really tell you that?
1: Yes.
0: Okay.
1: Yeah. Yesterday, while you thought I was napping.
0: You were napping. I have photographic evidence of you napping.
1: Yeah, you have photographic evidence of me laying on the couch with my phone playing a game.
0: Sleeping in the studio
1: blinking.
0: While,
1: I think you caught me mid-blink.
0: While I'm rolling around here in the dirt and the dust trying to fix things with our engineer.
1: Oh, my goodness.
0: Trying to get us back on the air.
1: Oh, my goodness. All right. Well,
0: and all of a sudden I hear.
1: I did not.
0: No, maybe you didn't.
1: I don't snore.
0: Maybe I exaggerated that.
1: I don't snore. That's a joke. I snore very loudly.
0: Yeah.
1: I asked my four-year-old, my daughter, I was like, what does it sound like when daddy sleeps with you? And she went, oh, my goodness.
0: Oh,
1: I was like, that's rude. Okay, earlier we were talking about 2027 quarterbacks in the draft.
0: Right. Yeah.
1: And we kind of went through a list, and there's a name that was not on that list that I think absolutely would have been on that list in Brendan Sorsby. And this is one of the larger stories that we have not personally spoken about yet, but it's a huge deal. There's a lot of chaos happening. If you've not been paying attention, Brendan Sorsby is the quarterback for Texas Tech, and he is currently trying to fight for his 2026 eligibility after the NCAA has declared him permanently ineligible for making approximately 9,000 sports bets. Whew. Totaling $90,000 over his college career. So as we very well know, you are not allowed to be an NCAA athlete and gamble on anything. I cannot be an NCAA athlete and gamble on anything that I can't gamble. That's just basically the bottom line.
0: That's it. Yeah.
1: Yeah. Cannot gamble. There were some rules for if you're not an athlete, but you're within the organization, if you're event staff, if you're support staff or whatever, you can bet on anything that is not an NCAA sanctioned sport.
0: Yeah.
1: So whatever, rugby.
0: Sure.
1: Whatever. But Brendan Sorsby is not allowed to bet on anything. He bet 9,000 total bets for $90,000, according to documents. He used multiple apps to bet through friends, through family. He has now stated that he struggled with a gambling addiction, I'd say.
0: He seems to fit the bill.
1: The most severe infractions were around his 2022 freshman season when he was at Indiana.
0: Yeah, 40 wagers on Hoosier football while he was on the team.
1: While he was on the team, totaling over $1,400. Now, he states, I never gambled on a game that I played in. I was a redshirt that season, blah, blah, blah. That he's gone to rehab. He's he took an indefinite leave of absence from Texas Tech to go to rehab to figure this out. He's alleging that he should be able to retain his eligibility because it was an addiction. It was a problem. It was a health issue, a mental health issue, that he is cured now, that it's not a problem. And his representation is arguing that if they do not reinstate him, they're in danger of causing him to slip back into negative habits and all of that.
0: Cured is a big word. That's a tough word.
1: That's a tough word.
0: When it comes to addiction of any sort. You never really are cured of it. You fight the fight every day, whatever addiction you've battled, whether that's gambling, alcohol, drugs, food, whatever it is, whatever your addiction is, you're never cured of it. So that is kind of, but like, this is a guy that bet on things like the Nathan's hot dog eating contest.
1: There is some wild things like that he was like betting on.
0: Romanian soccer. These are things that he actually bet on just because it was the rush of trying to win money on something. Like, I bet on this and I won, right? And so I will say this. He doesn't seem to get the same, I don't know if respect is the right word, but Sorsby doesn't seem to be held to the same scale as the average person that deals with a gambling addiction. And maybe that's because of his age or he's a college athlete, or I don't know, but I don't question that. I've seen more than one person go, oh, he's just dumb kid doing dumb things. No, this is messed up. Like, you get this far gone and you're spending thousands of dollars on anything you can bet on. What is that app that you can literally bet on? You know what I'm talking about?
1: Yeah.
0: Yeah. If something's even going to happen.
1: Kalshik, like, or something.
0: Whatever.
1: Yeah.
0: Yeah. He was doing some of that too. Right. So like odds that an event might happen,
1: it
0: has nothing to do with sports at all. Just betting for the sake of betting.
1: And my whole thought on this is, you know, addiction or not, which I think very clearly it is an addiction, health crisis or not, which I think it is. That doesn't mean that you get to be reinstated.
0: I agree. No, and I'm right there with you. Yeah. The addiction's real, but he knew what the rules, like, you broke all these rules, right?
1: Yes.
0: You broke the rules, so.
1: So here's what makes it interesting is if the NCAA comes back, which I'm sure they will, and they come back and say, no, he's permanently ineligible. He can never play college sports again, which they should do. He will then have the choice, the chance, to enter the NFL supplemental draft, which is a fascinating thing that'll happen in June, which, if you're not aware, the NFL supplemental draft was enacted in 1977 for players who had various circumstances affect their eligibility and did not enter the main NFL draft. So a team can pick someone in a round, and they will basically give up their round of that draft in the previous year. So some very famous people have been drafted in the NFL supplemental draft. Mm-hmm. A Rod Stewart in 1979.
0: What a great singer.
1: Bernie Kosar.
0: What a great Cleveland Brown quarterback.
1: Brian Bosworth.
0: Oh, the Boz. What a great actor.
1: Chris Carter.
0: Wide receiver Chris Carter.
1: Yeah.
0: Mm-hmm.
1: Steve Walsh.
0: Mm-hmm.
1: Quarterback.
0: Yeah.
1: And then players such as, well, I was going to find someone else, but never mind.
0: Nope, nope.
1: Jamal Williams.
0: Great running back.
1: Ahmad Brooks.
0: Another great running back.
1: But the highest recently was Josh Gordon in 2012. He went in the second round.
0: Josh Gordon, great stoner.
1: Josh Brent.
0: Forgot that name.
1: Illinois nose tackle. Yep. Went in the seventh round in 2010. Terrell Pryor went in 2011. All that to say, there typically have not been high draft picks in this.
0: No.
1: How high could someone like Brendan Sorsby get drafted in the NFL supplemental draft?
0: I think this all goes full circle back to something we talked about earlier when we were talking about the other quarterbacks in this 26-27 class. Like, somebody's going to give him a shot. I don't know about getting drafted or not, but he's going to end up somewhere in a camp and have an opportunity to be on an NFL roster. I love this text from Big Def. 217-359-2255. That's the number for the Max Twin City Recycling text line. Ooh, reinstate him or you'll send him back into bad habits. Sounds like he's A, not cured, and B, at least surrounded with toxic people.
1: Yeah.
0: Think about how many people, like when these young men get to this level and you're talking about a potential NFL career, that circle starts to grow and how many people find themselves dependent on his success. That's a great point. The toxic people around him that are, I'm sure there's a level of pushing him to get in back into football for people that don't have
1: the best
0: means or you know, really care about the dude's well-being either.
1: So he was a transfer from Cincinnati to Texas Tech this year. Last year at Cincinnati, he had a 62% completion percentage, threw for 2,800 yards, 27 touchdowns, and 5 interceptions. So those were his numbers last year as a junior, a redshirt junior at Cincinnati, who was going to go into his redshirt senior year. Can those be numbers that somebody would take a chance on if you are a, you know, he also ran for almost 600 yards for 9 touchdowns. I mean, is that something that if you are Cleveland or if you are Arizona, how high are you willing, a Miami, how high are you willing to take a risk to,
0: Well, that's a good question. I mean, the Browns already have 38 quarterbacks on their roster, so why not go and get another one, you know? And they're going to have 11 picks in the upcoming draft, so they might as well go get him, you know? Why not?
1: Yeah.
0: Why not? 217-359-2255. Brian in Muhammad says, I think you left out the most famous one from Illinois. Jeff George was a number one pick.
1: But
0: was Jeff a supplemental pick?
1: That wasn't the supplemental draft, I don't think. That was just the normal draft.
0: Yeah. Steve Walsh was the supplemental draft. But I thought,
1: Yeah. Well, I'm looking at the supplemental draft list, right? That's a weird word to say as many times as we've said it.
0: Supplemental.
1: Jeff George, I think, was in the regular NFL draft. He wasn't in the supplemental.
0: Supplemental.
1: Draft.
0: 217-359-2255 for the Max Twin City Recycling text line. Cardinals baseball on the way. Pregame starts in about 50 minutes. Chris Kwasinski from Fox 32 Chicago going to join us in just a moment to talk about the debacle that is the Bears Stadium situation. Who should be catching the blame? I'm going to ask him. He's going to be like, so who do you blame, dude? Whose fault is this?
1: And he's going to tell you.
0: He's going to be like, I'll tell you, that no good son of a biscuit eater, that no good rat fink.
1: Rat fink?
0: Yeah, you didn't expect me to say rat fink, did you?
1: Sounds like someone who doesn't like soccer.
0: You know, we could have been talking about Sorsby the whole time you were fighting people over soccer. Maybe we'll do that tomorrow. The great one, Kyle Toss, going to join us tomorrow on the show as well. So lots of good stuff to get to. It is The Drive.

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1: In a massive way. That's a bolt to right field and a 1-0 lead for the Cardinals. Up left field side, Hap on the move, and that's going to bounce in front of him. He never got there. A possible rundown. Up the middle, a base hit, just like you said, Anthony Rizzo. One run is in, two runs are home. It's 5-0 Cardinals.
2: 1-2, hit in the air, right center field and deep. Back goes Fermin at the wall, makes the catch. Deep right center, ball game over, Cardinals win. Conforto gave it a long ride just to the dead center. And Fermin went back, had maybe a step or two to spare, pulled it in, and the ball game is over. The Cardinals win it 5-1.
3: Those highlights from Sunday evening. And it happened, Evan Stone. Cardinals took 2 of 3 from the Cubs.
4: No sweep, though.
3: No sweep. But it had to feel good for the Redbirds, didn't it? Didn't it have to feel good? ESPN Radio 93.5, it is The Drive. I'm Curtis, that's Evan. Highlights from Peacock and also from our sister station, US 105.9. Lindy already pointed out on the text line. I'll tell you why. Because the audio wasn't... Lindy just asked, why are we listening to Cubs radio on a Cardinals affiliate? I'll tell you why. Because the audio was not provided to me. That's why. So you get what you get. After yesterday, you get what you get and you don't throw a fit, Lindy.
4: Oh, yeah. Also,
3: all right.
4: Maybe it's sicko mode on my part, but when my team wins, I love listening to the other team's radio.
3: I bet you do. TV. I could see that being a thing
4: I
3: for you.
4: I love it. Just, isn't that so much more fun? You hear a Cardinals walk-off and you hear the Cubs announcers just, oh, man. I love that. When one of my favorite things to go back and listen to is when Pat Bryant caught that game-winning touchdown against Rutgers after
3: yes.
4: they called the timeout on the impossible field goal that Illinois was never going to make.
3: Mm-hmm.
4: They call the timeout, and then they come back out 4th-and-20 or whatever it was and throw the last-second game winner. Going back and listening to the Rutgers radio call of that is one of my favorite things ever.
3: Do you remember who was on the call for that? Do you remember who the broad? I don't know.
4: It's an actual person.
3: That does sound weird. Yeah, an actual person.
4: Man,
3: well, that's
4: who is
3: good.
4: Let me look it up real quick.
3: I'm just curious if it was a student or somebody like that.
4: No, it's somebody who legit does like ESPN radio or something. I'm efforting.
3: 217-359-2255. I mean, we had a few. We had technical difficulties yesterday. Everybody knows that. But there were a couple of tweets that rolled in. Like, you guys really don't want to talk about the Cardinals taking 2 of 3 from the Cubs. You guys really don't want to do that,
4: nope.
3: do you? And I had no problem with it. I put together an intro and everything. I was ready to go. And so that's us wearing it right there. Us two Cubs fans on the Cardinals affiliate. We gotta wear that, as they say. You get hit with a fastball and walk down to first base, we're wearing it. But the Cardinals fall, tough one last night. Back at Busch, taking on the Rangers 2-1. They're back at it tonight. First pitch scheduled for 6:45. Pre-game right around 5:45. So an early 6 o'clock hour for us. But we've got plenty to get to, including our guy Chris Kwasinski from Fox 32 is going to join us in just a second, Evan.
4: Yeah, and I'm really excited to talk about him about quite a few things happening up north in the Chicagoland area. There's a lot going on, obviously, with Bears getting the team put together, but also stadium stuff and all sorts of fun goodies.
3: I like the fun goodies. By the way, fun goodies was my nickname in high school. I don't know if you know that or not. If I've ever told you that story, maybe I'll tell you how I got it later.
4: I would like to hear that.
3: Yeah. Lots to get to today on the show. Like we said, we'll do some more baseball talk. Also, a little bit of the NBA Finals. Turns out it was a crazy day yesterday for the NFL. Awful time for us to not be on. Only the best defensive player in the league gets traded. But lots to get to. I'm curious if the Chicago Bears are going to be trading Illinois for Indiana. Let's talk with our guy from Fox 32 Chicago, Chris Kwasinski. He's on the Dick Van Dyke Appliance World phone line with us. Chris, what is the latest? What's going to happen? Are they moving Soldier Field out of the ground and putting it in Hammond, Indiana? What's happening?
5: guys, I cannot lie with you. I really have no clue. And I think this is, I think the general consensus now more than anything, especially in the last couple of months, the last time I talked about the state of even is just like, we really don't know. I think there's so much just kind of like, we look around and just kind of shrug because we're just kind of like, okay, well, Illinois had a chance to pass legislation, to really put Arlington Heights in the forefront of everything, but kind of matched a little bit what Hammond and Indiana have done in terms of trying to get the Bears. And I don't know. I really don't know because the deadline was May 31st and nothing got done. You know, there was nothing that was passed legislation-wise for any property tax breaks or anything of the sort in terms of the Bears and the stadium bill. And at this point, it feels so equidistant of putting the Bears in Hammond or putting the Bears in Arlington Heights or even putting them on Mars for that instance. I mean, we're just kind of sitting here waiting for something that's going to give someone an edge. And the more we do it, it merely just feels like we're just waiting for Illinois to kind of get its act together and get something forward for the Bears because Indiana has for a while. And the Bears haven't committed to Indiana. So it's kind of interesting how this is all playing out.
3: Yeah, I don't think the Bears want to go to Indiana. The more this has played out, I know the offer is there. Ultimately, they're going to take whatever is the best offer whenever that happens. But I really think they're waiting for something good to come from Illinois. And on the flip side of that, if I'm going to play devil's advocate against myself, I think the state maybe is a... They called the Bears bluff. Like, no, you guys can go ahead and pay for this yourself. So who's everybody's pointing fingers here. Who are you pointing your finger at? Don't worry, this is a safe place, Chris. You can hate anyone on our show.
4: Just the three of us. Nobody's listening.
3: Nobody's listening anyway.
5: Oh Lord. I think it's tough to kind of definitively.
6: Don't worry, nobody's listening anyway.
5: I think that there's a little bit of blame to go around for a little bit of everybody. And not to say that we're all sitting here right now on June 2nd in a hole, in a rut, but I think there's some matter of a raised eyebrow at someone like Kevin Warren, where back when he announced we were exploring more options, not just in the lakefront, but in Arlington Heights, and you said multiple times, the longer we wait to put shovels in the ground, the more expensive it gets. And that was quite literally 2 years ago. So now we're just kind of like, all right, like what are we waiting for? You know, what are we waiting for? And, and if the Bears come out and say, we want to deal with Arlington Heights, then okay, that's great. I think it's totally fine and totally fair if they're sitting here waiting to say, hey, well, we tried to stay in Chicago at first, which they did. They did in 2024. They really exhausted those options. And the Bears said that in a statement to us and a lot of other reporters a couple weeks ago, which is like, look, we exhausted every opportunity to stay in Chicago. We wanted to, but it just didn't pan out. And that's okay. I think it's totally fine to kind of go that route. But at some point, you got to commit to something. And I think Indiana did its best to lure the Bears. And I think the state also maybe deserves a little bit of a finger point to it, too, because we're sitting here thinking, guys, like, this is what we've been waiting for. Is this tax break, is the pilot bill and all that kind of stuff. And it waited until literally the 11th hour to get something on the table and to really kind of push it forward of like, okay, well, this is what we want to see from here. This is what we want to see from this. And, I was out in LA visiting a friend this weekend, kind of seeing everything unfold. And then we're starting to see things of like, well, they're talking about making this a publicly owned stadium where the Bears can rent. And I'm like, well, I thought the whole point was for the Bears to own this thing. And it kind of feels like we're deviating a little bit from the path of what the Bears originally wanted it to be on, which is, I really don't fault the Bears for looking at this and kind of saying, guys, like this, we lost the plot a little bit, but I know politics is different in this specific vein. I know we cover it from the sports angle. And I think the optics of the Bears moving to Indiana is just a little tough. I think it's a little bit more tough than what people want to point out and say, well, hey, the Giants and the Jets play in New Jersey. It's like, yeah, but it's just across the Hudson. You know, it's not
3: right
5: in an entirely new stadium where, you know, you say what you will, the Colts are in the AFC, but Chicago and Illinois have always kind of had that little bit of a tri-state rivalry action there too. So it's a little bit different in that sense, in that regard, I feel like. And maybe the optics get to the Bears, but I don't think we'll ever truly know until there is a deal signed somewhere where we can officially ask guys like Kevin Warren and his decision makers, like, okay, like, what did you think of the optics of this? Because a lot of fans really didn't like it, and they made that well known.
4: Well, and this might be hot takey. I don't know.
3: I like the hot takes from you.
4: I still think that the Hammond thing is full bluff. And part of the reason I think that is because yesterday, as they come out and say, hey, no, you know, whatever, unless we call a special session, we're not going to get this legislation passed. We'll be back in, you know, November or whenever it is. I mean, right away, if Hammond was a real option, they should have that day been like, all right, well, we're going to Hammond. I mean, they've given us literally everything we've asked for and more, but they're still not doing it. So I just think I will still be shocked if they end up in Hammond. But if they do, and I don't know if anyone can fully answer this, but what is, I know most people downstate, other than optics, don't really care because it doesn't affect us as much. In the city of Chicago, though, will there actually be measurable fallout if they move to Hammond, Indiana?
5: I don't know that much about the fallout, like with Soldier Field in the city, because I think at this point it's fair to also look at, well, it's not that far of a drive. So if you're coming from, like, if you're a Bears fan that's coming from, you know, Northwest or the West part of the state, or even down South, and you come to Chicago for you know, the game, you can get a hotel in the city and just as easily drive over and be in Hammond. And I think that's kind of the optics that the Bears are looking at. Like, guys, like, really, it's not that much of a difference other than you just hop state lines. And there will be a better opportunity for people to park. There'll be, I'm assuming, obviously I haven't seen any renderings or know anything about that kind of stuff, but if you're going to building something from scratch, you're going to keep that in mind, right? So people are going to have to come. If you build it, they're going to have to come somewhere. So I think that's part of it. And you see a little bit of division, like you mentioned it. Like if it's going to be out that general area, there's a lot that you can do that's just different, where you can build things up. And we've talked about maybe expanding the Metro lines in Arlington Heights to get more trains out there. That's an opportunity. I think there may be something to be said for Indiana too. That's all. This is me just like talking out in the air, because we really don't know much yet about Indiana. Because like you said, if this really was that option where the Bears really liked it, it feels like they would have jumped at it as soon as Indiana passed this legislation and got that on the board. Because and like the Bears have said multiple times, there's no real deal on the table from Indiana. And I think it's one of those things where maybe they're waiting for Arlington Heights to put a deal on the table. And then you say, oh, well, this is what they have. This is what we can give you that's a little bit better. So maybe. But, you know, to go back to what you said earlier about calling bluffs, because at this point we really don't know what's going on, because we got to wait. We have to wait until the fall for the next session to see maybe, well, here's what we can do. Here's what we can do here, there, blah, blah, blah. But what we do know is that Indiana has had this done for a while. We do know that this is as soon as the Bears have made it known, like, hey, we're kind of exploring this idea of Northwest Indiana, they went out and did what they needed to do legislation-wise to get that on board, basically. And like you said, they're further ahead than Illinois. But in this scenario where there's so much where we don't know, I feel like it's fair to look at the things that we do know, which is that, plus what you mentioned of J.B. Pritzker basically saying, well, I'll call your bluff. And, well, like you said, if the Bears really liked that a lot, they probably would have jumped at it. And to be honest with you, I really think that staying in Illinois means a lot to the Bears. It probably means a lot to the decision makers. When we go back and look to, you know, the discussion from before Soldier Field, I think this was like in the 90s, and like so many different times when they've talked about leaving the lakefront, a lot of the options they really truly considered were Illinois. And some people were saying, well, I'm trying to remember exactly what was floated, because it seemed like back 20, 30 years ago, like every single city in Chicagoland was floated out. Like Gary was up there, but also Waukegan and all these different places. And I think at this point, I feel like it's important to the Bears. I feel like the Bears are the Illinois is calling the Bears bluff. And the more I sit back and see this kind of stuff, is like you said, if they really liked it, they would have gone, but they haven't done it yet. It's just a little interesting to see all this come together. And then you see things like today where Fox, you know, we were able to confirm that the mayor's office had more dialogue with the Chicago Bears about term sheets for a lakefront stadium. What does this exactly mean? I really don't know. I think you have to wait for the Bears to answer that, because when this happened a couple weeks ago, the Bears are very adamant, guys, it's down to Arlington Heights or Hammond. We're not talking about Chicago anymore.
3: Right.
5: It's one of those things where the twists and turns keep coming, but you really just don't know for sure until things get signed officially and we can put this behind us and start talking about a brand new stadium.
3: ESPN Radio 93.5, it is The Drive. I'm Curtis. That's Evan. Chris Kwasinski from Fox 32 Chicago on the Dick Van Dyke Appliance World phone line with us. Chris, this will be the last question I have in regards to the new stadium stuff for now anyways. Any idea exactly what will happen money-wise with Soldier Field when this is all said and done? Because if my memory serves me, the Bears still owe half a billion with a B dollars on that, right?
5: I think it's a good question, and I think that's the kind of thing that's going to get resolved once the stadium deals have been done and then the things have been inked and all that kind of stuff.
3: Yeah.
5: Because at the end of the day, the Bears are still going to be there for the next couple of years. It's not like they're just going to build, snap their fingers and the new brand new Death Star Stadium is going to rise off from Arlington Heights or Hammond, wherever they build. It's going to rise from the ground and it's going to be there. Like, it's not like you can just do that. You think about SoFi Stadium, how long it took the Rams to get that going and all that kind of stuff too. So like, these are things that we think about. And I mean, the Bears are still going to be in Soldier Field for the next couple of years and that kind of stuff. And I mean, you think of the pressure where Nashville has announced a new stadium and they're going to build that and everything. And then all of a sudden the NFL says, oh, hey, by the way, you want the Super Bowl? Great. Here's a Super Bowl. So there's pressure, I think, on both sides, but I really don't think there's much pressure there just because like it's going to get figured out one way or the other. Because I feel like once you kind of accept the idea that the Bears aren't going to be playing in the lakefront anymore, which is going to probably be the case considering what the Bears have said to us, that money is going to get figured out at some point eventually. Because you're right, that is a lease. You know, they rent the right to use Soldier Field for football games. So I don't know exactly how that's going to play out. Those are financial decisions. A lot of people are a lot more experienced with politics, might have a more in-depth or even an educated guess on that kind of stuff, but in this kind of thing, what I've learned with the NFL, especially covering an NFL team, is like the money is not figurative because the money does matter, but it's also like we're talking about people that are billionaires for a reason. Like the money is the kind of thing, well, that will figure itself out one way or the other. However that does, I think it comes after they finalize something and have an idea of where their next stadium is going to be.
4: Little side question, just quickly. Does this affect Cubs? Does this affect Bears players at all? Like if you're looking at coaches, players, athletes, as they're looking at this, is this something that hangs over the locker room, or are they just waiting to be given an address to go play?
5: I honestly, the biggest question we had when they started talking about Arlington Heights and even Hammond was, is House Hall going to move? Like, is the base headquarters for the Chicago Bears in Lake Forest, Illinois, is that going to move? And the answer is no. The answer is no, that's not going to move. It's not going to change. So, no. Like, when we've asked, the players have really just kind of been like, I really don't think about this a lot. We're really focused on the games. We're focused on what's ahead of us. Like, we can't control that. We can't control where we play, but we can control how we play and, how we do it. So the players will be very straight up with you, saying that we really don't care about it. I'm sure there's some in the locker room, but it's just kind of like, all right, like what's the deal? What are we doing here? But they're probably not going to come outward and say that, because at the end of the day, like it really doesn't hang over them, because they know at least most of the players in this locker room right now probably won't be there when the Bears officially build a brand new stadium. Because again, we're still talking about three, maybe four years out, but depending on what the timeline looks like before a brand new stadium is in place and operational and that kind of stuff too. Like that's a full NFL contract's worth of time. It's one of those things where at the end of the day, they'll play wherever. I'm sure it'll be a lot nicer when they see the specs of like, well, these are the amenities we can get you for game day, and how nice a brand new stadium looks compared to what we have now. And not saying Soldier Field's a bad place to play. A lot of people love it because of the historic, the historic landmark part of it. But I mean, I'm sure when you go to Allegiant Stadium or they go to SoFi or they go to these brand new stadiums, they're like, it's pretty nice, right? It's pretty cool. And sure, I'm sure they're just like, well, that's going to be part of what comes next. and they're just kind of waiting.
3: Mm-hmm. Chris, we know that you are about to head over and see Coach Bielema in a new polo collection, right? Are we going to get to see that today? Isn't that happening soon? Will that be a part of what's going on at Wrigley? He's going to be looking fly. They just announced today that Chicago to Champaign clothing line, I guess, for Illini alumni. So are you going to get a polo, and what are you going to be listening for from Bielema and the crew today?
5: I'm going to be listening for a lot of the updates. I will be judging polos. Big fan of a good polo game. So on a scale of 1 to 10, I'll let you guys know what that looks like.
3: All right.
5: I'm really looking forward to hearing what he has to say. Cause last year I know he had a couple tidbits, a couple zingers about college football playoff expansion. And then, this is a guy that is not afraid to let his opinion be known about that. So, interested in seeing what he has to say. Because that's been the topic of conversation all off season. And I'd love to know a little bit more about the quarterback situation. Obviously, Hauser's there, and that's an opportunity for them to get an experienced guy in there. But I've been following a guy like Carson Boyd since he was a St. Louis high school star back in my days and covering high school in Missouri. So I'm interested to see what they think about that. I'm interested to see the development process and what they think about these things and just where the team is. Kind of a transitional year, and I want to know how he's going to handle the transition. In this day and age, the transfer portal kind of gives you the opportunity of like, well, transfer year or the transitional years are a little bit lighter than what we've been accustomed to. And so instead of expecting a 7-5 or 8-4 year, you can still continue the success that you've had. But I think there's a lot of success to continue in Champaign, especially under Brett. And I mean, I give him a lot of credit for the job that he's done and the way that he's adjusted to the modern day of college football. But I think in this time of year, when that's what's dominating the conversation, that's what I want to hear the most about from a guy like him, because we've seen a lot of programs, the Big Ten and the Power Four, do it. I want to know how he's going to approach that too. And if, we're all worried about it. We're all thinking about it.
3: Sure.
5: And I'm sure he's thinking about more of that than his polo game.
3: Chris, where can people find you and your polo game on the socials?
5: You will not catch me on my polo game on the socials, that's for sure. My art of the selfie is not good. I inherited that from my mother. But you can always catch myself at @OchoK_ on X, the former Bird app. And we're also on YouTube and Fox32Sports.com/sports. We have our daily Chicago Sports Tonight show that we're doing. We're cranking out there, too, and we're getting the dog days of summer where baseball's the focus. And you know what? We got some OTAs coming up tomorrow at the Bears. So stick around, stay tuned. We'll break down what we saw from Hallis Hall and Caleb Williams. And hey, might even get a soundbite about the stadium if we're lucky. You never know.
3: You never know. Chris, we appreciate you, bud. We'll talk to you again real soon, all right?
5: Sounds like a plan. Thanks, boys.
3: You got it. That is Chris Kwasinski, Fox 32 Chicago, on the Dick Van Dyke Appliance World phone line, 217-359-2255 for the Max Twin City Recycling text line. Everybody has thoughts on what has gone wrong with the Bears Stadium. Can you think of one thing that's gone right in this process?
4: They got people talking about it.
3: I mean, I guess that's it, right? Yeah, you got people negotiating for
4: I mean, I think it...
3: I guess that's good.
4: Yeah, and I'm trying to keep a lot of this in perspective. You know, we've got a couple of texts about, you know, just Illinois loves to drag their feet with legislation and all this stuff, which is true. But also, I think it's a good perspective-wise reminder that we care about this deeply because we love sports.
3: Sure.
4: And we want to care about sports. But perspective-wise reminder that we care about this deeply.

0: you need to be careful with.
1: So, yeah, well, that's what Cam Buckner was trying to, I mean, he's talking about, you know, back in January when we had him on, or February, whatever it was, months ago.
0: Yeah, I mean, that was a long time ago. But, you're really trying to focus on, okay, how does this, it'd be nice to just make up a law to keep the Bears here. But then how does that actually affect real life people? And are you creating loopholes for organizations just because you want the organization to stay? Well, I don't want that to happen either. That's not good politics.
1: Right.
0: So it's some of this is just, hey, Bears, pay your fair share. Like, you don't get to just
1: pay. I mean, like, that's
0: whatever.
1: I get that sentiment. I get that sentiment from people, the perspective of you're worth billions of dollars. Like, you pay for it. I understand that. I get it.
0: And I understand there's got to be a balance between the two.
1: I can't recall who we... This is the last thing I'll say about it, and then we got to catch break and move on. But I can't recall who it was we spoke with, but this was when a lot of this started. And I said, I feel like more vitriol should be going towards Halas Hall than it is. And I still feel that way. Like, you made this mess. This was your baby, Kevin Warren. You wanted to do this.
0: Yeah.
1: And here you are, buddy. Here you go, Prez. You wanted the new stadium. This was how he was going to cement his legacy, and, well, here we are. All right.
0: Yeah, and it sounds like they made a lot of decisions before knowing the full outcomes of the decisions, like, first of all, purchasing ground in Arlington Heights without even knowing if you could financially build a stadium there. Right. Like, you created a lot of your own issues, and now you're hoping the government will bail you out.
1: 217-359-2255. A ton of Illini headlines to get to. We only scratched the surface a little bit there with Chris Kwasinski, so we'll get into that. Also, if you are a Cardinals fan and you want to spike the ball in Evan's face over what happened over the weekend.
0: Well, hold on.
1: Huh?
0: Why is it just me?
1: Oh, well, I'll tell you why.
0: Oh, okay.
1: Well, I'll tell you why next. Tell you why. I can't come up with a good reason now. It's The Drive.
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2: 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I'm Curtis Allen. That is Evan Stone. Hope you're having a great Tuesday. It's a nice day, man. It's sunny. It's in the low 80s, I think. Maybe even mid-80s, depending on where you stand in the sun. You know?
3: Different parts of the sun have different
2: It's
3: temperatures.
2: It's like a grill's got different hot spots, you know? You stand in a certain spot outside in the sunshine. It's a little hotter there.
3: Okay.
2: I'm just saying, it's a thing.
3: Yeah,
2: look
3: sure.
2: It up. It's worth a Google if you don't believe me.
3: All right.
2: Hope you're having a fantastic day, as I said. Appreciate the text rolling in. Jason and Monticello, move the Bears back to Decatur. We make them the Staleys again?
3: Does Decatur have 70,000 people in it to get the tax break?
2: Yeah, well, there's, I think there's 71,000 in Decatur. Right there. So 1,000 people wouldn't have to pay anything. I think that's how it works. Pretty sure. I can't back that up. Scott and Terre Haute has some thoughts on the Cubs, that they are in some trouble unless they make some moves for pitching. No shot at the NLCS where it was expected. Injuries derailed the season.
3: Injuries have been pretty huge.
2: What do you think?
3: Well, I'm trying to figure out what he said there.
2: He's saying it's not going well.
3: I mean, I get the heart of that. Cubs Saranovizan.
2: I think he was saying screwed. I think that's what he was saying. They're done.
3: Oh, is that it?
2: I think it's pretty
3: sure. No shot at the NLCS where it was expected. Was that on their hot start? Because I don't know going into the season many Cubs fans that were like, NLCS or bust. I think most Cubs fans going into the season were like, wow, we did really nothing to address the main concern on this roster, which was pitching. And look where we are today, where we already thought there was a hole in the lineup and the roster, and then double digits of those guys ended up on injured list and out. And
2: it's insane.
3: Man, it's just there's not a lot to look forward to. But we'll see. I mean, they're not out of the race yet. I mean, you
2: it's
3: still
2: only
3: have
2: June 2nd.
3: You still have a pretty good roster intact that they had a cold couple of weeks. I mean, get them back at it and we'll see what happens.
2: If you're the Cardinals, you moving anybody?
3: No.
2: No? You buying
3: nothing,
2: anybody?
3: Nothing massive. No. I told my buddy this last night. You've got a plan, and you're not going to microwave a crockpot recipe. Like, you feel really good about what you've got in place and who you've got coming up. And
2: it's supposed to be a rebuild, right?
3: There's no need to hit a fast-forward button on a movie that's going to be really good. And so just stick to the plan and continue to be pleasantly surprised and watch what happens.
2: 217-359-2255. There was an article I saw this morning, and it was by Patrick McAvoy, who's been on with us before to talk about the Cardinals, and it was predicting players he says are going to be gone by the trade deadline. And I'm trying to find it because I want to bring that up. I thought it was an interesting conversation. So I'm gonna keep. Yeah. Yeah. He had
3: for the Cardinals?
2: For the Cardinals, guys that he expected them to move by the trade deadline. And yeah, here it is. Okay. And he wrote the article for Yahoo Sports as well. And he said, these players will be, I'll just go through them. The big one on the list is Nolan Gorman. That's the big name on the list because so many people have been waiting for him to provide that power. And it hasn't been very consistent. But he thinks Nolan Gorman will be this is his prediction. Also, JoJo Romero, he's got him gone. Now, here's one that I think, I don't know about this, but he's got Dustin May being moved as well. Those are the three. Now, some of this, I know it's to raise an eyebrow, but I know Dustin didn't do so well against the Brewers last week.
3: Well, he's up tonight, I believe.
2: But, I mean, yeah. So
3: nobody did well against the Brewers.
2: Nobody did well. The Brewers beat every. So I want to try to get him on, but I wanted to get your thoughts. Do any of those names surprise you? Nolan Gorman, JoJo Romero, Dustin May. Oh, you're so lucky that there's going to be a delay in the hop button. You're so lucky it's going to take 15 seconds for that to play. There it is.
3: I don't know how many of those names would, quote-unquote, surprise me. Mm. I don't think you're going to see anybody get moved that you're not moving pieces to try and win now.
2: Mm.
3: And so if you think you have a piece that you can move that isn't necessarily part of the long-term plans and you can get some really good stuff back that would be a part of that's fine. I get that. That's understandable. Are any of those three guys a missing piece to a championship caliber baseball team?
2: I don't know.
3: And so, maybe you move stuff to move stuff, or if you still have some more contracts you want to loosen up and get better at, or whatever it might be. I wouldn't be surprised at that. I would be shocked if they go out to become big spenders to try and catapult into a race currently.
2: I will say this. There's one thing that Patrick had in his article that I did agree with. I'll go ahead and say I do agree with this. He brought up Blaze Jordan, who is in AAA, and that's a name that's been mentioned plenty of times for Cardinals fans as a guy that, he's only 23. He's killing it right now. Do you really, if you can move Nolan Gorman, you've been waiting on his bat to really become a thing. If you move him, are you really going to hurt that much? So 217-359-2255. Lindy says it's June 2nd. There's a lot of baseball left to be played before you get worried about things too much. Jay Money on the text line talking about the Bears. Build the stadium in Danville.
3: Oof, what?
2: I don't think they got 70,000 in Danville, do they?
3: Woof.
2: Hey, whoa over there, pal.
3: The Dirty D?
2: Yeah, the birds, the Dirty Birds. That would be the Falcons.
3: That's
2: the Dirty Bears could play there. Yeah. Yeah. Were you doing the Dirty Bird dance?
3: That was the Dirty Bird.
2: That was pretty good.
3: I used to hit that all the time.
2: I bet you did. For some odd reason, that doesn't surprise me at all.
3: Yeah.
2: All right, I'm going to try to do some Illini headlines. Let's see how long it takes the music to play. Hold on, let's count. 4, 3, 2.
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2: There's a lot of them to get to, so let's jump into your Illini headlines. New branding and clothing line that pays tribute to the Chicago to Champaign connection. 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Hits the shelves this summer. It's a first-of-its-kind release. Three new marks will debut with Illinois' signature orange and blue colors alongside classic Chicago imagery on T-shirts, polos, hats, and more. Starting this week, fans can purchase the Illini Chicago to Champaign capsule collection at Game Day Spirit. And tonight, it's Illini night at Wrigley Field. Brett Bielema is there. He's going to debut a polo from the collection throughout his media stops.
3: Okay. All right.
2: I can't wait. I haven't seen it yet. Have you seen them in the polo? I'm sure it looks good.
3: I've not seen him in the polo. I have seen a lot of the merch line.
2: I want to see Bielema in the polo. Here's some news non-closed related. This is pretty cool. U of I Director of Athletics Josh Whitman announced today the hiring of Jenna Hall as the third head coach in Illinois softball history. Former Fighting Illini All-American member of the Hall of Fame class. I believe that's 2025? Was that last year, Jenna? I botched it. I'm sorry. Well, anyway, she's in the Hall of Fame. And she's back in Champaign, 4 years as head coach at Ohio University. It's a 5-year deal pending the approval by the Board of Trustees at the July meeting. But, yeah, she's back. 5 Illinois baseball student-athletes secured academic all-district recognition from College Sports Communicators, the organization announced today. Reed Gannon, Sam Reed, and Kyle Shupman all earned that distinction for the second straight season. Nick Groves and Will Johannes, both first-time honorees.
3: Hmm.
2: This is one from yesterday that I really wanted to talk about, and we'll talk more about it. Did you hear about Kevin Hardy and Simeon Rice? Got an opportunity to go into the College Football Hall of Fame. Both of them, two of my all-time favorites, man. Linebacker Kevin Hardy, a 95 Butkus Award winner, consensus first-team All-American, 105 tackles, 15 for a loss, 11 sacks, 3 picks. And go on, Simeon Rice, 2-time first-team All-American, 3-time first-team All-10, Big Ten selection. The music's run out, but there's still plenty of other headlines to get to. So those guys are in a class. There are 70 players that are up for the upcoming NCAA College Football Hall of Fame. Illinois women's track and field team completed the NCAA West preliminaries over the weekend. John McDonald, Catherine Grayman, in the triple jump, and Rose Yebo in the high jump all punched their tickets to the NCAA national meets as well. So there's all sorts of stuff going on. There you go. Did you like those? Or you're not paying attention anymore? You gave up.
3: No,
2: on
3: I am.
2: You gave up.
3: Yeah,
2: on
3: you're talking
2: the
3: about Illinois
2: headlines.
3: Track and field.
2: You gave
3: and
2: up
3: there's
2: on
3: some
2: the
3: good
2: headlines.
3: Stuff happening.
2: Gave
3: no.
2: up on it. It's fine. I don't want to talk about the Illini with you anyways. It's fine.
3: Well, Nick Herbig and the Steelers reach a 4-year extension.
2: Who?
3: Nick Herbig, edge rusher.
2: Yeah, who cares?
3: 4-year, $100 million extension that includes $42 million guaranteed.
2: It's not bad.
3: He's a good little edge rusher.
2: You know, speaking of pretty good little edge rushers.
3: Yeah?
2: Myles Garrett to the
3: Heck
2: Rams.
3: Yeah, man.
2: I mean, are they all in or are they all in, buddy?
3: Well, I think both teams came out on top of that that little deal right there. I love what the Browns did. I love what the Rams did. There's not a loser in that deal at the moment. I mean, the Browns are always going to be the loser, but they're in this moment, there is not a loser in that deal. I think it's awesome.
2: 217-359-2255. Heath on the text line, going back to something you just mentioned in regards to the Cardinals. Every team has a yearly theme they put out on their newsletters. Pretty sure the Cardinals magazine says, quote, no need to microwave a crock pot across the top. There you go.
3: Hey, we go.
2: Jay Money, there's lots of space in Danville for the Bears to build a stadium.
3: There's lots of space everywhere.
2: You know what? He's right. You're right. You're both right.
3: Can we – hold on. The last three texts that Chris and Sidoris has sent in.
2: Oh, I was getting there. Shocker, not paying attention. Thank you, Chris. I appreciate that you have made this a daily event where you will text in when he doesn't do that. We're going to keep tabs on how often Evan is not paying attention.
3: Shocker, not paying attention yet again. Never pays attention to the show, but now he's the lawnmower police. Shocker, not paying attention. Those are the last three texts for Chris.
2: I like Chris and Sidoris. I like you a lot, man.
3: Wow. All right. Well, that happened. No, I think the Browns got awesome value on Miles Garrett.
2: Well, they got Jared Verse, a first-round pick, and
3: they
2: and something else.
3: A second round and a third round.
2: Five.
3: I can yawn mid.
2: No, listen, you can't. Not live on the radio.
3: You were about to talk.
2: No, I was not about to talk. You were talking.
3: They get Jared Verse, who's an incredible edge rusher and younger than Miles Garrett and will be cheaper than Miles Garrett. They'll still have to pay him, but not as much as they've paid Miles.
2: True.
3: With a first-round draft pick, with, in 2 years, I believe, a second-round draft pick and a third-round draft pick. And so now I think I saw that they have 11 picks next year.
2: The Rams do? Or the
3: Browns.
2: Browns do?
3: The Browns have 11 picks next year, which is going to be perfect capital to try and move up and get the guy in a loaded quarterback draft class for next season.
2: Who do you think they go get?
3: I don't know.
2: Who do you think is going to be the top quarterback?
3: Well, I mean,
2: in that draft class,
3: that's so hard to say Last year everybody it was going to be Arch Manning, Manning, Cabe Klubnik.
2: That's where I was going. You were crapping on Arch Manning from day one. You were poo pooing him, and
3: he had done nothing to show it.
2: You weren't wrong.
3: No, Garrett Nussmeier was at the top of that list last year. It just goes to show you that you create these lists. And then the season starts. Not a single person, had what's his face going number one.
2: Oh, what's his face?
3: To the Raiders.
2: Oh, Fernando Mendoza.
3: Nobody had him.
2: Like, you didn't know who he was because he played quarterback for Indiana?
3: For some reason, all he could think of was Francisco
2: Liriano. Nobody expected him to get drafted.
3: Well, number one. So it's like, I don't know, obviously, Dante Moore at Oregon is going to be pretty high up there. Arch Manning's going to be running up the lists again.
2: Oh,
3: once
2: sure he
3: again.
2: Will. Sure he will. Yeah.
3: Will Rocco Becht make his way up those lists at Penn State? I don't know.
2: Transfer
3: from Idaho State to Penn State. You're going to have a lot of guys. Caden Hauser. I mean, is he going to get top five love? You know, we'll see.
2: Do you think that's a possibility?
3: Probably not. But
2: it's fun to say.
3: My wife texted in.
2: Uh-oh, what did she say?
3: My wife said, can Chris and Sidoris come monitor serious discussions in our house too?
2: I'll leave that up to Chris and Sidoris, but I hope so.
3: I don't need that kind of attention in my home.
2: 217 texter on the Max Twin City Recycling text line. Dante Moore just screams NFL bust to me.
3: I mean, listen, so many of these guys scream NFL bust. It's so hard to try and predict who's got the ability to be an NFL quarterback and who doesn't.
2: You know, I know we did. It was during the season, and we were discussing which positions, because it's all an inexact science, right? Like, you don't know what's going to happen when the bullets fly on the field kind of thing. You don't, like, maybe you do great in the locker room or in the team meetings, and you can tell all the X's and O's, but you don't know what's going to happen with the quarterback when they're out on the field.
3: Yeah.
2: But we had this conversation about which positions do the best, and typically you're talking about the O&D line. You kind of know what you're going to get with the O&D line. What are you laughing at? Kristen Sidora says he can absolutely monitor your conversations with your wife at home.
3: No, this is the same 217 texter that you think is always yelling.
2: I don't think he's angry.
3: You did. You said, Dante Moore just screams NFL bust to me. That's how you read it.
2: Did I read it like that?
3: Yeah, you did. Oh. I read it like, man, I don't know. Dante Moore just kind of screams NFL bust to me. Small, not a big arm, offense built around playmakers.
5: Play it simple, Luke Allmeyer.
3: Woo!
2: I don't know why that played, but
3: I agree with this 217 texter that I agree. Small, not a big arm, offense built around playmakers for Dante Moore. But at the same time, everyone's going to bring up, well, Drew Brees. He was small, didn't have really a big arm.
2: Drew was special, though.
3: But here's the thing is, if Dante Moore can have the accuracy.
2: Right.
3: And like you said, between the ears that Drew Brees had, that some of these guys that come in that play that style of ball really well, you can create an awesome and incredible NFL career. But Dante Moore, those guys are one in a million. Dante Moore feels like 10 in a nickel.
2: Mm.
3: Does that make sense?
2: Sure.
3: Put that on a t-shirt.
2: Yeah, I'd wear it. We need. Yeah, if Bielema can get his own polo, we need our Evan Stone line of t-shirts. Or
3: that
2: something.
3: Guy feels like 10 and a nickel.
2: Yeah, we need that. I'm
3: one in a million. You're 10 and a nickel.
2: There you go.
3: So I don't know. I'd have to. You know what? Here's what we're gonna do. I'm gonna effort this over the break.
2: You're gonna effort.
3: Who the top QB?
2: All right. Well, let's effort it then. 217-359-2255. We'll also see how many times Evan doesn't pay attention. Chris and Sidoris, I hope you got to pay attention to how often he's not paying attention. That's your job for the rest of the afternoon.
3: Chris might be a female in Sidoris.
2: For God's sake. Yeah, I'm just saying. You know what? You're right.
3: We don't know.
2: You're right.
3: We don't know.
2: Don't know. Chris can be a guy or a girl's name. You're absolutely right.
3: Yeah.
2: Mm-hmm.
3: Okay.
2: So can Evan and Curtis, I suppose. Maybe not mine, but maybe yours. All right, 217-359-2255. We'll say your name next on The Drive.
6: Everyone knows that when you turn the key and the car won't run, call 367-9481 for PDR Automotive. 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PDR now performs key cutting with programming. 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Cloning makes that module plug and play, in many cases allowing you to utilize a used module where a new module is no longer available or very expensive. 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They are PDR.
7: Actually, I called a provider. It was just going to be a while before I could have service, and I couldn't wait, so I was recommended.

It's the Cardinals and the Rangers tonight. Welcome in to St. Louis Cardinals baseball here across the Cardinals Radio Network. Cardinals looking for a bounce back after they lose the opener of the series yesterday by a 2-1 score. And tonight you're going to hear the voice of the Cardinals, John Rennie and Ricky Horton on the call. Mike Claiborne will be along in just a little bit as well. My name is Matt Pauley. We are all at Busch Stadium, and we are very glad to be bringing Cardinals baseball your way tonight. The pitching matchup, the Cardinals, they are going to be sending Dustin May to the mound. 3-6, 4.57 ERA. He took a no-hitter into the eighth inning against Milwaukee last Wednesday before the Brewers ended up winning by a 2-1 score. May ended up allowing two hits, two runs, one earned with nine strikeouts and no walks. He threw 87 pitches, 62 of which went for strikes. For Texas, they are set to oppose with Nathan Eovaldi. He's 5-6 with a 3.93 ERA. Eovaldi has allowed five runs over seven innings and a 5-1 home loss to the Astros when he last played, or last pitched, I should say, on Thursday. Over the month of May, he was pretty good, 2-2 with a 2.79 ERA. Five career starts against St. Louis. Good success, 1-2 and a 3.64 ERA. The Rangers tonight are aiming for their season-high fifth straight victory, while the Cardinals, they are trying to put themselves in position where if they can win tonight, they can possibly win the series coming up tomorrow in the finale. It is the Cardinals and the Rangers tonight. We will take a break, and when we return, generally we would hear from Cardinals manager Oliver Marmol. It is the manager chat, but it's not going to be Ollie. I'll let you see who it's going to be. Claves has that conversation. That's coming up in just a moment. This is Ameren Total Access on the Cardinals Radio Network, powered by Graybar.

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4: Real challenge. Hey, for Daniel, for you and the ball club, one of the things I always am intrigued by is the strategy late in the game and just how many things have to fall in the line and looking for that certain matchup. How much work goes into that? Because the first few innings, obviously, you have your lineup and everything, and you know how that works. But then you start talking about lanes and making sure you have pitching matchups. How much work goes into those final four innings, so to say?
5: Yeah, you talk about preparation for that. You know, we have our pregame meeting every night before the game and kind of just go over a bunch of different scenarios. If our starting pitcher's out of pitches in this spot, like who do we like, and kind of work our way backwards from, you know, for winning and Riley has the ninth, who has the eighth and the seventh, and how do we get the ball to Riley? And then also we have to talk about if we are down in the game, how do we finish a game when we're down and not really, you know, just tax the bullpen, because, you know, you got to survive and get to tomorrow with fresh arms.
4: Yeah, and that's important, because I know a lot of times you want to run a guy out there, but there is tomorrow and the next day, and it only takes one game in a week of a series that can burn up a bullpen.
5: Yeah, it can happen fast, and you don't want to put too much pressure on those guys down there, and now all of a sudden you're light in the bullpen the next day or two, and it can happen fast. And so what Ollie and Dusty have done the last couple of years is just, you know, really do a good job of taking care of those relievers, making sure they're fresh, and making sure that we have the right guys in the right spots.
4: And I think the indicator was we didn't have everybody go in the IL last year, with the exception late in the season. I mean, that says a lot about what those guys have been able to put into that.
5: Yeah, you know, the training staff, the guys in the weight room, Dusty, Ollie, there's a lot of planning and preparation that goes into, you know, keeping those guys healthy, making sure that they're not running out there too often. But we are still giving ourselves a chance to chase maybe when we're down one or two sometimes, and we like our offense and we like our matchups against the other bullpen. So there's a lot of conversations that happen behind the scenes. It's not just, you know, wing it in the dugout.
4: You guys do a lot of meeting, you and the staff and everyone. So who is the what if guy? Who is the one guy on your staff that always has that one item that everybody has to think about and say, yeah, that's a good point?
5: You know, I think I've teased Ollie about this before, but sometimes he'll say stuff in this room in the meeting and the exact situation appears in the game like many times. So I tell him, like, hey, just stop saying, and it's like a worst case scenario. I'm like, stop saying that, because and inevitably it ends up happening out there.
4: One of the other things, tonight you see Eovaldi. I mean, they run some pretty good pitchers out. What's the biggest difference you see in him and what we saw in DeGrom last night, who was very good?
5: I mean, those are two veteran pitchers. They've been doing it for a long time. Both super prepared, have good idea of how they want to attack hitters and how their stuff plays to a lineup. So we know they're going to have a good game plan, and we're going to have to go up there and, you know, not chase them around the zone, get them where we want them, and try to string some at-bats together.
4: Is that the key in these days? Wednesdays not to chase, because, you know, some teams feel like there's a couple of guys they can pitch around. If they get them to chase, then they'll take their chances with everyone else.
5: Well, it's hard to say don't chase, right? You know, pitchers are so good these days. What you want to do is kind of set your terms. All right, if this guy pitches in this part of the zone and I don't do well there, like, I'm going to try to lay off up, heaters up if that's what he does well, and I'm okay, you know, if I swing down in the zone. So kind of setting your terms and being okay where you're going to chase, and not try to chase all over the zone.
4: You know, one of the easiest things that Ollie Marmol has to do every day is give me the lineup. Let's see if you can outdo him, because the other times when I talk to him about things, he just So what do we look like for tonight lineup-wise?
5: All right, we got JJ leading off at second base, Yvonne DHing tonight, Burley at first, Jay walking right. We got Torres in left field back in the five hole, Mason at short, Gorman at third. We got Crooksy behind the plate, Victor Scott in center, and Dustin May on the mound.
4: Well, I got to tell you something. This might be one of the best manager visits I've had all year. Nice job.
5: I'm happy to be the sub.
6: All right, very good. Good to hear from Cardinals bench coach Daniel Descalso. Pinch hitting for Oliver Marmol. Now, if the Cardinals win tonight, does that mean Scalso's back in there tomorrow for the pregame interview? Do they go back to Ollie? These are very important questions that need to be answered, and hopefully those questions will be answered with a Cardinals win tonight. Let's take a break. We got more coming up. Don't go anywhere. You are locked in to Ameren Total Access on the Cardinals Radio Network, powered by Graybar.
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0: Cardinals-Rangers tonight, game two of a three-game series. Some news and notes from the minor leagues. First off, Lars Nootbaar is in the lineup tonight for Memphis. He is set to play nine innings in the field tonight and then do the same tomorrow. If that goes well, Nootbaar is likely to be in the lineup come Friday when the Cardinals open up a home series over the weekend against the Cincinnati Reds. But two more games to go for Nootbaar on his rehab assignment. Oliver Marmol telling the writers earlier today that they hope that Nathan Church will open up his rehab assignment at Memphis on Thursday, and Ramon Urias should be doing that shortly thereafter. Also, this is some interesting news. Tink Hintz, he was called back up from the Complex League to AAA Memphis, and he is going to serve as an opener tonight for Memphis. Brant Thompson is going to be the bulk innings pitcher making his AAA debut. What an evening in Memphis. You've got Lars Nootbaar playing. You've got Tink Hintz coming back from the Complex League. You got Brant Thompson making his AAA debut as the bulk guy. There's just a lot going on as Memphis is going to be in action against Louisville. That's a game that's going to start in about an hour. Double A Springfield, they've already played today as they win at Frisco. Final score in that contest was 7-6. High A Peoria, they are matched up against Beloit this evening as Joyker Fajardo is set to make the start for Beloit, or excuse me, for Peoria, I should say, against Beloit, 1-2 with a 3.38 ERA. And then the Palm Beach Cardinals playing at Tampa. Right-hander Peyton Graham on the mound. He's got an elevated ERA going into that game. In our game, it is the Cardinals and the Rangers. We'll go back upstairs to go inside the park. That's next. This is Ameren Total Access on the Cardinals Radio Network, powered by Graybar.
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0: Mark here at Busch Stadium in St. Louis, along with Ricky Horton and the voice of the Cardinals, John Rooney, is back. I'm Mike Claiborne. Cardinals take on the Texas Rangers for the second of three games. And, gentlemen, last night we saw a great pitching performance from Jacob DeGrom. He got his 100th career victory last night, and he was a difference maker.
8: Yeah, I mean, I would say he was fun to watch pitch, although I'd rather have more fun watching the Cardinals win the game than watching DeGrom win his 100th. And what I think has made the Cardinals team guys so much fun this year is all the stuff they've been able to do on the bases, but when they're not hitting, they're losing that. And the Cardinals have now dropped 9 out of 13 games, and the only thing you can point to and say what needs to get better, they just need to start hitting again. Too many guys, John, have gone into kind of a mini slump, and I wouldn't call it a big slump, but a mini slump at the same time.
9: Too many strikeouts.
8: Yeah.
9: That was the thing last night. The difference in the game, the Rangers put the ball in play enough to score two runs and win a 2-1 game.
0: You know, when you think about the strikeouts, the Cardinal pitching, starting pitching, hasn't been bad.
8: No.
0: But I'll tell you one thing. I thought what George Soriano was able to do last night really notched a few points on his gun belt, because he was terrific considering he was in a tough jam.
8: Yeah, probably earned more high-leverage situations because of what he did. And that was high-leverage enough. He's got a one-run lead in the ninth inning. But he was really, he pulled the rabbit out of the hat. That's what we asked him to do, and he did it.
0: Well, the Cardinals won't make it any easier for themselves, because Nathan Eovaldi is a pretty good pitcher as well. And that's the one thing about this Texas bunch. They can pitch a little bit. And if they get some offense, John, they might be a handful in that division, especially a division that's trying to find its way.
9: I think Skip Schumacher is going to find a way to win that division, especially with those two arms at the top of the rotation. With Eovaldi, though, Ricky's like any good pitcher. Get him early.
8: Yeah.
9: You let him settle in. You're toast.
8: Yeah, I mean, the one good thing the Cardinals did yesterday against DeGrom is they got him to throw upwards of 90 pitches in five innings. So you talk about putting the ball in play. Well, that's, you know, you're going to have a problem doing that with DeGrom because he's a high strikeout guy and McGreevy is not. That's the deal. But today with Dustin May, you've got a guy that can get the strikeouts as he did his last time. He could not have been better, but 100% true, and that would be true of Dustin May. They're probably saying the same thing on their side. Let's get him early. Because if he gets on the kind of roll he did in his last start, we're not hitting him for a while.
0: Well, it would help if he gets some run support. And
8: yeah,
0: we're seeing that from some good starters not getting enough run support. It's important for the Cardinals certainly to get off on the right foot, because, Ricky, as you mentioned, what, the Rangers are the second best record in baseball when they score first?
8: Yeah. I mean, they're only the Dodgers have a better record when they score first. And of course, Texas scored first yesterday and led to a win. They are now 23-5 when they score first, so don't let that happen.
9: Well, what are we going to do about this non-support, though, for Cardinals starting pitching? Saw it last night with McGreevy, and we've seen it in some games with Pallante, and certainly with tonight's starter, Dustin May.
8: Yeah, so
0: can we see if Albert could come back and stay for a week?
8: I think he could get you some support right away. You know, what's I wonder about this, and I have to ask guys that specifically, and I don't know how they would even form an answer to this, but you know, the lack of support is why the Cardinals haven't won those games. I mean, and they haven't had enough offense, and that's clear. I don't know that starting pitchers care about wins the way they used to. So when we talk about them not feeling the pressure of not getting support, honestly, if you're McGreevy, and you know, let's take him his game yesterday. He went six innings and gave up two runs. I mean, does he want to lose the game? No. But is it the same as it was 30 or 40 years ago in terms of contract status, in terms of status in an organ? I don't know that it is, and I don't know that they feel it the same way guys would have felt it 30 years ago.
0: I think that's a good point. I think now guys say, I did my part.
8: Yeah, yeah, and that's not selfish. It's
0: yeah,
8: just,
0: you know,
8: that's what you're being asked
0: exactly,
8: to do.
0: Compared to a few years ago, guys came out to win the game, and they wanted that
10: that challenge of having it on their shoulders and not worrying about a bullpen.
8: If you're taking a starter out after 4 2/3 innings, you can't expect them to care about wins and losses the way they used to.
11: I mean, you used to look at a pitcher, Ricky, like, oh, he's five and dive.
8: Yeah.
10: Yeah.
8: That was an insult. That's right.
10: Yeah.
8: And again, it's now these guys are throwing harder and they're nastier and all that stuff is part of it. And they've found a way to really negate the power that was coming on in the game by getting the spin rate and throwing those high octane fastballs and spinning the breaking pitches the way they do. So it's just what you get with that kind of game.
10: You know, I'll tell you the other thing that comes with this now. We talk about velocity so much, but think about how many pitchers have more than three pitches to throw.
8: Yeah.
10: We hear about guys who can throw seven pitches. Now, maybe they're not all for strikes, but the fact that a hitter now has to process the fact of what this guy can get over for strikes, what he can get you out with. And I think that really puts the burden now on the hitter more to be able to reduce what a guy can be effective with.
8: In my spare time, John, I'm going to do some math, okay?
11: Oh, okay.
8: I've got a project, project that I'm going to give myself in the off season, and I'm going to bury myself in a room, and I'm going to talk about the standard deviation in terms of location of every pitch that a pitcher throws. I happened to notice McGreevy yesterday getting outs, and every time the five pitches to that batter were all in different spots, and they were all different speeds. To me, that whatever the measurement of, we need to find a way to measure that. Maybe there is one. If not, I got all winter to figure it out. But
10: well, you know what? Sounds like you might want to start a little earlier than the winter. just a suggestion.
8: Well, I'm a little rusty on that
11: so
8: kind of math.
11: So you're staying in a room with a dirt floor?
8: Yeah. Yes, I am.
11: You're going to bury yourself?
8: I'm going to bury myself in it. I am.
10: All right. For Ricky Horton and the voice of the Cardinals, John Rooney, I'm Mike Claiborne, and we are inside the ballpark at Busch Stadium.
0: Fellas, thank you so much. 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
5: How you beat everybody, but I'm sure you would say it was harder than what it looked.
6: Oh, 100%. And it was the best team I've ever played on, and it's probably the best team to be created for USA Women's Hockey in its current time. And so I think, yes, we did dominate, but it took a lot of work to get to there, you know. And we became the top 30 in August, and we've been working to this goal ever since. So it was a lot of work put in that no one noticed.
5: And you know, one of the things, and I'm a huge hockey guy, I was saying to myself, you know, the women play the body better than the men do. I mean, there was some rock 'em sock 'em going on out there.
6: Oh, yeah. I mean, especially when we play Canada. Like, those are our rivals, as you know. And so when we play them, it's just a different level. The best comparison I have is at Ohio State and Michigan. That's like our version.
5: Now, when we talk about rivalries, sometimes it's a rivalry out of respect. Or is it one of those situations where I really don't like her for this reason or that reason?
6: I mean, for me, it's all respect, especially like coming into it. Like, there is an intensity and like a hatred for Canada, but there's also respect because, you know, we seeing the PETA built and the things with our national teams, like we all had to work together in order to get there kind of thing. So there's definitely a lot of respect.
5: All right, so let's get back to the local roots from O'Fallon, Missouri. I don't know whether you noticed or not, we don't have a lot of hockey players other than your brother out of O'Fallon, Missouri. How did it start for you?
6: Yeah, so I'm the youngest of six, and my brother started playing, and then my older sister started playing, and by the sixth, it was almost cheaper to put me in hockey instead of keep me out.
5: The hand-me-downs are already there, right?
6: Exactly. Kept my parents in the same place for a little bit longer, and so, I started because of my siblings, and I played on boys' teams. It wasn't a big girls' spot, and it's gotten a lot better for both sides, especially after the Blues won the Stanley Cup, which has been awesome, so yeah.
5: And for you, what does it mean for you to not only be a gold medalist, but also be maybe the beacon for the next generation of young ladies who might want to take up the sport?
6: Yeah, I mean, it's just an honor because I remember the girls that paved the way, especially my sisters. And
5: so how much fun are you having with this? Because you're still in school. Probably found a little Cardinal baseball along the way as well. So how much fun are you having right now?
6: I'm having a blast, and I think my siblings are happy we're all siblings, you know, that we get to do it together. But I'm hoping to see the shirts off, the tarps off section. I've been following along here.
5: Wait a minute, hold on. You want to see it, not participate.
6: No, not participate. I'm trying to get my brothers. I'm like, you guys should get over there and get a part of it. Like, that's what we've been loving to see that and seeing what it's doing. And I love Cardinals games because I went to them as a little girl, and it's been so fun to see it and then grow up and now be here. It kind of feels full circle.
5: Final question for Joy Dunn, U.S. Olympic hockey player. Standing on the pedestal, you got that gold medal around your neck and you're singing the national anthem. What's going through your mind then?
6: I'm just grateful to be an American. It was a dream since I was a little girl. We had a lot of different ages on our team, and I think in all that moment, we just felt like that little girl inside of us that dreamed of this. And you know, this, especially that group, it just felt, we were just like, we feel like little kids on Christmas. Like, this is what we worked for. And so I was just grateful for everything that I've been given.
5: Going to run it again?
6: I would love to. It's in the French Alps, too, so never been. That would be awesome.
5: Well, good luck to you. And more importantly, thank you for what you've done, not only for the sport of hockey, but certainly for this country. And you're throwing out a first pitch, right?
6: I am. Hoping to get close to the catcher. That's all I got.
5: I'm not worried about that.
6: Thank you. I appreciate that.
7: Claves, Joy, thank you. That was a great conversation with gold medal hockey player Joy Dunn from the St. Louis area. We'll take another break, come back. We'll hear a little bit from Brian Torres as he's had a nice start to his big league career. That's up next. It's Ameren Total Access on the Cardinals Radio Network, powered by Graybar.
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7: hitting just under 270, a solid 783 OPS. He is getting on base at a 321 clip. So it's been pretty good for Torres here so far. Got the chance to talk with him in the clubhouse, inside the clubhouse, built by Window Nation. He's been bouncing around the minor leagues for a long time, even played some independent ball, but finally in the big leagues. And he made it pretty clear that MLB pitching, it's really good.
15: Here in the big leagues, you're always going to face an ace pitcher, you know. You're going to face a quality pitcher. So for me, it's the same baseball. You're still having a human in the mound. You just need better approaches, be more consistent, following an approach and trust on what, you know, our plan and just be a little more focused from 0 to 27.
7: He expounded on that a little bit and talked about the difference that he has seen between MLB pitching and AAA pitching.
15: They control better, pitchers control better the zone. You know, they're going to have better plans. They don't like better the zone. You know, they're going to have better plans.

0: it so far with the way he has started off his major league career. He has all the confidence in the world that he can continue to hit MLB pitching.
1: Of course. I always say it doesn't matter where I play. I can hit 300 and I can do what I know to do. For me, it's just, you know, my confidence. It don't matter who's stepping the mound, you know. I'm in the plate. That's my mentality always.
0: He is back in the lineup today. He is batting fifth. He is in left field. He's really been given a lot of opportunities. A lot of guys kind of like him come up and they'll get the occasional start. They'll pinch hit every once in a while, but they'll spend a lot of time on the bench. That has not been the case with Torres. He has played a ton, and he is very grateful for that opportunity.
1: It means a lot. You know, that's right what I wanted since day one. So I'm having it, and I'm taking advantage of it.
0: That is Brian Torres. Again, he is batting fifth. He is in left field through seven games. He is sitting with a 783 OPS, and he is trying to keep that going. One more break. We'll come back. We'll give you some scores from around baseball, and then we'll send it upstairs for the Cardinals and the Rangers. This is Ameren Total Access on the Cardinals Radio Network, powered by Graybar.
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2: Cincinnati, they are matched up against Kansas City. This game is currently scoreless so far. Andrew Abbott has thrown in.

0: inning and two-thirds for the Reds, has one strikeout, two walks, has not given up a hit. Everything else is going to be coming up later on in less than 10 minutes in Milwaukee. The Brewers are playing host to the Giants. Kyle Harrison will start for Milwaukee tonight. The left-hander enters today's game with a 6-1 record, a 1.57 ERA. The Cubs are at home tonight as they are opening up a series against the A's. The Cubs have right-hander Jameson Taillon pitching tonight. He is at 2-4 with a 5.37 ERA. And the Pittsburgh Pirates, they are on the road this evening as they are opening up a series in Houston against the Astros. For the Pirates tonight, they're going to have right-hand pitcher Bubba Chandler making the start. He enters tonight's game with a 1-6 record and a 4.85 ERA. In our game, the Cardinals have Dustin May starting, looking for his fourth win. Nathan Eovaldi will go for the Rangers. He is 5-6. Ricky is going to have much more on that pitching matchup, and then he'll pass along the starting lineups for this game as well, and he'll be alongside the voice of the Cardinals, John Rooney, for Cardinals baseball. It is the Cardinals and the Rangers. I'll be talking to you after the game. Hopefully we'll hear from Mike Claiborne after the game as well. That means we've got a Cardinals winner and a star of the game interview. Either way, it's the Cardinals, it's the Rangers, and it's all on the way next on the Cardinals Radio Network, powered by Graybar.
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9: Welcome to St. Louis Cardinals baseball from Busch Stadium, downtown St. Louis. It's a beautiful night. The wind's blowing from right to left. The sun is shining, and the Cardinals are taking on the Texas Rangers, the second game of a three-game series. And it was mostly Texas yesterday. Actually, a very well-played game, a 2-1 Texas victory. A lot of good pitching in the game. Michael McGreevy started for St. Louis. He went six innings, gave up two runs, didn't get a lot of support, so he took the loss. But it was Jacob DeGrom winning his 100th game as a major leaguer. He was dominant through five innings, and their bullpen did the rest. The only real offense on the Cardinals side, they only managed five hits. One of them was a big fly by their Gold Glove shortstop, Mason Winn. Gray in his rookie year. There's a swing and a fly ball down the left field line. Stay fair, baby. Yeah, it did. A home run for Mason Winn into the bleachers in left field, just inside the foul pole. And the Cardinals get on the board. It's now 2-1, Texas. Winn is back in the lineup today. He'll be in that sixth spot, and he will go up against their starter, Nathan Eovaldi, and Dustin May will pitch for St. Louis. This is Ricky Horton. I'll be alongside the voice of the Cardinals, John Rooney, and Mike Claiborne will be with us as well. We're also going to have a visit from Julio Rangel during the game from the Cardinals bullpen. Jim Jackson is our producer engineer. We're glad you're with us on the Cardinals Radio Network, powered by Graybar. Let's talk about those starting pitchers some more. Dustin May could not have been better his last time out. Well, a little bit better, I guess. He went seven no-hit innings, but still somehow picked up a loss as he gave up two hits in the eighth inning and ended up a tough luck loser. That came against Milwaukee. Did not walk a batter and struck out nine. He has had one career start against Texas, and he went six innings, giving up two runs. And May has an overall record of 3-6 with a 4.57 ERA. And he is a 6'6 right-hander. And Nathan Eovaldi is a 6'2 right-hander. He's 36 years of age, and he has gone seven or more innings in his last five starts. So expect him to be out there for a while. And like Dustin May, Eovaldi is a guy that throws strikes. Very few walks per nine innings for Eovaldi. Same can be said about Dustin May. And against the Cardinals in his career, he has had five starts. He's 1-2 with a 3.64 ERA. So May and Eovaldi are the starters of the lineups for you when we come back.
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3: Welcome back to Cardinals Baseball. It's Lou Gehrig Day throughout all of Major League Baseball, the sixth annual Lou Gehrig Day. And it is commemorating the day when he started his consecutive game streak with the New York Yankees. It's also the day where he passed. So this day has great significance, the 2nd of June. And, of course, all players will be wearing number 4 on a decal on their jersey somewhere throughout the stadium. You'll see the number 4 a bunch. That's why. And, of course, it's for awareness of ALS, the terrible disease that bears the name of Lou Gehrig. So that is the day we will be commemorating today. Let's talk about the lineups, and they are presented by Bet365, where winning is everything. And we'll start with Skip Schumacher, former Cardinals lineup, and he is the manager of the Texas Rangers. They have won 4 straight games. Jock Peterson had the game winner yesterday. He'll be the DH and bat first, with Josh Jung playing third base, batting second. He is second in the American League in batting. Brandon Nimmo, 2-for-6 against Dustin May with 3 punchouts, will be in right field. Jake Berger from St. Louis will play first base and hit cleanup. Ezekiel Duran has been swinging the bat well, and he is filling in for Corey Seager, who's out. Wyatt Langford also out on their side, but they're actually hitting the ball very well as a team. Alejandro Azuna will play next. He'll be in left field, and he can run like the wind. Evan Carter is in center field. He'll bat seventh, with Kyle Higashioka doing the catching, and Nicky Lopez will play second base. He had a nice game here last night. J.J. Weatherholt will lead off for Oliver Marmol, and he'll play second base with Ivan Herrera, the DH, hitting second. Alec Burleson plays first base. He'll hit third. Jordan Walker just 4 for his last 26. Rough night for him last night. He'll be in right field. Brian Torres from Puerto Rico will be in left field, and he, of course, is a rookie. Mason Wynn homered here last night. He'll play shortstop. Nolan Gorman really struggling, just 3 for his last 33 with 19 punchouts. He'll play third base and bat seventh. Jimmy Crooks will do the catching, and Victor Scott the second in center. It's the Cardinals and the Texas Rangers. First pitch comes up next.
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2: A bit, it's mostly from right to left, but some of the flags above the ballpark, it looks like it's blowing in. And, of course, pitchers love to see that. Dustin May is completing his warm-up tosses, and he will deliver our first pitch sponsored by Rawlings, the official baseball of Major League Baseball. So it's not just the temperature that I like. It's the fact that the sky could not be any bluer, and the humidity is only at 33%. So we've had some muggy nights here at the ballpark, but this is not one of them. It really is a comfortable, comfortable night for baseball. We'll see how the ball carries here tonight as the ball goes around the infield. First ball that will be put in play by Dustin May, and he will throw that to Jock Peterson, the veteran, who will be the DH. He had the game-winning hit here in Game 1, which was a 2-1 Texas victory. Cardinals hoping for vengeance on that here tonight. We are ready to go, and here is the voice of the Cardinals, John Rooney, with our first pitch.
3: Thank you very much, Ricky. Thanks to you and Claves picking me up last night. It's good to be back with you tonight. Here's the windup by Dustin May. The first pitch of the game is taken high and all the way to the bricks. 6:45 p.m., 77 degrees in St. Louis, 73 in Arlington, with rain in the Metroplex down in Texas. But right here, it's beautiful. The wind blowing right to left, 11 miles an hour. The pitch, hot shot, and it's fair inside the first baseline, rolling all the way to the warning track, picked in front of the wall by Jordan Walker. Jock Peterson has a leadoff double. And that's the way our game begins here at Busch Stadium in St. Louis.
2: Peterson just hit that in the right spot. It was a ground ball, but it was right over the inside part of the first base bag. Burley off the bag, couldn't make a play on that. And Walker, as I watched him, I was actually watching him on that pitch because he's in that area that is really tough right now as far as the sun is concerned. And we'll see how their right fielder, Nimmo, handles it. But Walker shading his eyes even now.
3: So Peterson on second base. And here's Young, their third baseman. He takes a strike on the outside corner. Josh Young, 10 out of his last 28. Couple of homers, 6 runs scored, 4 RBIs. He's walked 3 times in the last 7 games. And has been on base 42% of the time during the last week. Trying to move Peterson off second, the pitch by May. In the dirt, and that gets away from Crooks all the way to the backstop. A wild pitch puts Peterson on third with nobody out. And not a very good start for Dustin May.
2: Overcooked that sweeper, and it was too far outside. Crooks tried to backhand it and just couldn't come up with it. Tried to keep it in front of him, but wasn't able to do it. Goes as a wild pitch.
3: It makes that double look like a triple, and the Cardinals play the infield in halfway on the left side, a little bit closer on the right side for the right-handed batting Josh Young. The 1-1 pitch from Dustin May. Foul ball back to the screen, 1-2. Corey Ragsdale is the third base coach. Travis Jankowski coaches at first base for Texas manager Skip Schumacher. Rangers wearing their blue jerseys, road gray pants, blue caps and helmets. A swing and a miss. He needed that one. Dustin May strikes out Young, 1-1.
2: Well, that's what that big fastball can do for you. Dustin May's going to be able to rush it up there in the high 90s, and he went up and in on Young, who, again, is having a very good season. He did not have a good day yesterday at the plate. He was 0-4, but lost his 6-game hitting streak, but he's still a good one.
3: Here's Nimmo, the former New York Met. Brandon Nimmo turned pro out of high school in Miami. Miami, Wyoming, and he is 33 years old. Nimmo, 5 for his last 27, and they have the infield pulled in on the right side, a little better than halfway for the left-handed batter. The pitch, ground ball, and that is fielded foul by Burleson, breaking immediately Jock Peterson all the way across the plate, around the Cardinals on deck circle, and he's on his way back to third.
2: John, we mentioned that this is Lou Gehrig Day today, and a lot of programming around and some auction items around the fight against ALS, which, of course, was part of the Lou Gehrig story. But earlier today, Michael McGreevy hosted a player ticket program, and he was there with some folks that are living with ALS. Michael's grandfather, Joe, passed away from ALS when he was a senior in high school. So that is a work that's very close to his heart.
3: One strike to count, runner at third, the pitch. A swing and a foul back, and now May. He has Nimmo at two strikes after striking out Josh Young, with Peterson at third and nobody out. Peterson is at third with one down, 0-2 on the third place hitter, with St. Louis and Jake Berger on deck.
2: Of course, we think of Stephen Piscotty on this day also, and his mom.
3: Out of the stretch, Dustin May. The big right-hander pitches, a swing and a miss, and Nimmo strikes out. There's May taking a page out of Soriano's book from last night.
2: He did that in the ninth inning to give the Cardinals a chance. And when you've got that swing and miss stuff, even with a runner at third base and nobody out, you're still in it. And you still got one more out to get, but really well done by Dustin May.
3: May goes after Jake Berger out of Missouri State. A swing and a foul at the plate. Berger 6 for his last 15, 7 out of his last 27, covering 7 games, 6 runs scored and 3 RBIs. Last year with Texas, 16 homers, 53 RBIs, 10 homers and 37 RBIs in 2026. Berger out of CBC High School. Rocks the bat back and forth, holds it high. The one strike pitch from Dustin May. Right there, fastball, strike called.
2: 98 on the velo there. Dustin, in his last 9 starts, has 7 quality starts during that time. So he's been able to go deep and give his team a chance 7 of those 9 games.
3: No balls, 2 strikes, runner at third, 2 outs. Berger waits patiently for the 0-2 pitch, and here it comes from May. Swing and a miss, struck him out. Struck out the side after Peterson made third base with nobody out, and he's left at third.
2: And he was jacked coming off the mound, too. A lot of emotion from Dustin May.
3: The Cardinals are coming up in the bottom of the first after the Rangers left Peterson at third base.
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3: Nathan Eovaldi deals ball one outside to J.J. Weatherholt, leading off the Cardinal first inning with no score. Cardinals-Rangers, middle game of a three-game series, with the Cardinals trying to get back into the win column after falling 2-1 last night. Eovaldi's next pitch, over but low, 2-0. Eovaldi is coming off a loss on Thursday to the Houston Astros. He went seven innings, giving up five earned runs on four hits, two homers, two walks, six strikeouts, 90 pitches. He has had a decision in each of his first 11 starts. Inside, ball three.
9: Does not walk a lot of batters, but yet he's 3-0 on Weatherholt here. He has an interesting delivery. I've always thought that about him. He's kind of a short armer. He just drops his elbow back and doesn't have a big arm swing. Still throws 93-94, but hides it well.
3: The 3-0 pitch, a strike call, 3-1. Higashioka is doing the catching tonight. Berger at first, Lopez at second. Duran is playing short with Josh Young over at third. Osuna in left. That's Alejandro Osuna. Evan Carter in center. Foul ball out of play from 3-0 to 3-2 on J.J. Weatherholt. And the former Met, Brandon Nimmo, is playing over at third base. No score, just getting started at Busch Stadium, bottom of the first inning. The Rangers had Jock Peterson at third with nobody out. And Dustin May struck out three in a row to leave a runner at third. Now a mound visit by Higashioka.
9: Interesting. Mound visit, 3-2, the first batter in the game. I am watching Nimmo in right field, and he's trying to find a place where he can see in right. It really is treacherous. Remember when Jordan Walker first came to the big leagues with the Cardinals and started playing right field? He had all kinds of trouble out there. At night games, he had trouble because of the lights. Day games, because of the sun. And it's interesting to watch other teams' right fielders have that same kind of issue when they come to St. Louis.
3: Higashioka back behind the plate, going through the signs by way of pitch com. The pitch timer is on, and here we go. Eovaldi on 3-2. There's a high fly ball, hit to left field, but not well enough to get past Osuna. He waits for it to come down and puts it away, one out. Weatherholt is 0 for his last six. And here is Ivan Herrera, the DH, 0 for his last five. But four of those at bats last night. Five out of his last 24, a homer and two RBIs.
9: The Cardinals win when six or more batters get a hit. It's just the way it's been. And you need that up and down the lineup, but really important for the top four guys to do some damage. And Walker needs to get going again, and Burleson, and also this guy, Herrera.
3: There was something on the track over by the Ranger dugout. That's been removed. And now Herrera stands in. Wide open stance. He'll close it up when Eovaldi brings in the pitch, and here it is. Low for ball one. Maryville University uses the latest technology from data analytics, AI, and cybersecurity to prepare students for careers of the future. 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Nothing, nothing. Cardinals, Rangers, bottom of the first. One out, nobody on. Herrera swings, and he gets this one in the air off to the right. That's going out of play. One ball and one strike on Ivan Herrera. 26 years old from Panama. Eovaldi with the kick and the pitch. There's a ground ball right back to the pitcher from the first base side of the mound. Eovaldi lobs to first. Herrera's out. Before Burleson bats, let's pause for station identification. For our fans in Effingham, Illinois, listening in over WHQQ and the rest of our great Cardinals radio network powered by Graybar.
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3: Ball one settles low to left-handed batting first baseman Alec Burleson. Burleson over the last three games has hit safely, 4 for 11. And in the last seven, he's 5 for 27 with three RBIs. Eovaldi with the 1-0 pitch. Fastball, strike called.
9: Eovaldi came to the big leagues, John, in 2011 with the Dodgers, pitched with Miami, went to the American League, Tampa Bay, Boston for several years, and this is his fourth year with Texas. From Alvin, Texas, he went to the same high school as another pretty good right-handed pitcher.
3: There's a swing and a line drive into center field, dropping in for a hit in front of Evan Carter. And Burleson gets a hit off Nolan Ryan. No, off Eovaldi. Nolan Ryan was
9: Pretty good.
3: The pitcher you were speaking of.
9: That's the pitcher I was speaking of, you bet.
3: If you're planning a trip to St. Louis from, say, Texas or anywhere in Cardinal Nation.
9: Alvin, like Texas, yeah.
3: Effingham, Illinois. 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Jordan Walker's out to break it 0 for 7. Let's see if he can get into one. Eovaldi has given up 13 home runs. The pitch in for a strike, and that's tied with four other pitchers for tops in the American League, including last night's starter, DeGrom. The 0-1 pitch here for Jordan Walker. Up and in with a breaking ball. Walker backs out of the way. It's a one ball, one strike count on the Cardinal cleanup batter. Was 15 home runs, 43 RBIs, while batting .284. Right-hander against right-hander. Walker takes low and away for a ball. Good take there, 2-1. Walker's been chasing some lately. He's had a couple of stretches like that where he got his feet back on the ground and then started hitting the ball hard again. The 2-1 pitch, a swing and a miss. He got the splitter down and away and couldn't hold up on that swing. Two balls, two strikes. Walker, four hits in his last 26 at-bats with a run batted in. He had a 7 RBI doubleheader on a Saturday night in Cincinnati on the Cardinals' last road trip.
9: And he asked for time.
3: And the time is just after 7 o'clock, 7:01 Central. He looked up here and said, did you do the ID?
9: He did.
3: The 2-2 pitch with a runner at first base.